0: for distress, while just one in three say that they're happy with how they look. So tonight, I'm asking, why are so many young people feeling disconnected from themselves, each other, and wider society? Delighted to say I'm joined by journalist and broadcaster Ellie Hodges now. Ellie, thank you so much for joining us on The Late Show Live. I'm sure you have a lot of friends, Ellie, but what has happened to these 16 to 24 year olds who say that they don't have, almost some of them have no close friends whatsoever? How depressing.
1: I know, it is actually really depressing, and I think that it's absolutely so sad that so many people that are a part of Gen Z, a part of my generation, actually kind of self-isolate themselves. And I think the reason that this happened was definitely because of COVID. Everything changed, and you can practically live from your bedroom. You can order food in. If you want to do online dating, you can do that. If you want to order clothes, you can do online shopping. If you want to talk to your friends, you do it on the phone. If you want to do online gaming, I mean, the list goes on. You can literally live your life without ever having to run into anyone or bump into someone. And usually the best friendships are actually made when you don't mean to meet that person. And I think that kind of spontaneous side of people now is completely gone because of the advent of different things from social media, but also just, you know, online apps for absolutely everything. And it is really sad. And I think that there's this whole part as well that I was actually talking about the other day on this show, about young people being so obsessed with this kind of wellness and fitness lifestyle that none of them are actually going out and just having fun. And I think that we've got to a situation where we've become obsessed with optimizing our self-image and kind of forget how to actually just have fun.
0: Absolutely. And I think probably, Ellie, the issue as well is that 16 to 24 is an age of social awkwardness anyway. I think particularly for boys, they don't quite know who they are, and they might be struggling with the way they look or their skin and their sexuality. They don't quite know what to do with those feelings. And it's a difficult time. But the way to get over that is to get out and amongst people and out of your comfort zone. And unfortunately, that necessary rite of passage is now disappearing because everybody can do everything on this. It protects them from any sort of discomfort. They can do everything on their phone.
1: But definitely,
0: they might know that, but how do they have the discipline to put it down and go and do something?
1: That's the thing, because it is actually really hard, because all of society is now built around social media. So just being, it's not simple as just as a young person, I'm just not going to use my phone, because for the majority of young people and the majority of just people generally, their whole life is on their phone. And I think the statistic that you just mentioned about kind of young men actually being really insecure is interesting, because the statistic about one in three women not being happy with how they look, I think that's something that we kind of all expected. Women are naturally quite insecure, and I think that because of social media as well. For me, for example, when I was 13-14 and I had my phone in secondary school, and I'd open social media and there's just like this endless pages of just these what looks like perfect women, you're automatically going to compare yourself. That's just something that naturally happens. But the problem now is that all of this comparison is just in your pocket every day. You don't have to go to a magazine, go to, you know, a shop and buy a magazine. And I'm sure lots of women, you know, compare themselves to you, Bev, but they, you know, and I think that just naturally happens because people do compare themselves, and naturally women are more insecure. But it's interesting that it's happening amongst young men as well, and I would be interested to see if that is because of social media as well.
0: Yeah, I mean, if they'd seen me when I walk into the building an hour and a half before we go on air, before I've sat in hair and makeup, they may not be quite so worried, let me tell you. I mean, that's part of the beauty of being a woman, is that there's things that we can do to make ourselves look better, aren't there? But I think in terms of this idea of connection, that these young people have lost real connection. And maybe they're not worried by that. Like, what is the cost of that, Ellie? What will young people not have, because they might have 5,000 followers on Instagram, but not a single friend they can pick up when the chips are down?
1: Yeah, exactly. And I think that's an important point, because you can have loads of friends on Snapchat and loads of people commenting on your Instagram posts, but if you don't have someone that you can call up at 2 a.m. in the morning when something goes horribly wrong, none of those people are your real friends. And I think that we've kind of created this false illusion of loads of friends meaning loads of people who comment on your social media posts, and it's really, really not the same thing.
0: Did you get any, do you mind me asking how old you are, Ellie?
1: I'm 18.
0: Nah. Okay, so you're amazing, by the way.
1: Thank you.
0: But have you had any education whatsoever at school about managing screen addiction? Because they talk all the time, I think, with kids about, online safety, like, you know, try and understand misinformation, disinformation. Like, there's a lot of stuff that, okay, maybe we do have to talk about that. But nothing about phone hygiene, you might want to call it.
1: Yeah, I think that's a really important point, because I remember when I was at school, the social media stuff, no matter what the teachers tried to do, when there was online bullying, whatever it was, they couldn't ever really do much about it, because at the end of the day, the children are always going to know much more about technology than the teachers, because they're on it all of the time. So I think it's actually really hard to figure out how to stop young people going on social media as much, because, as you said, I remember sitting for assemblies about misinformation and about all of this, like, kind of stuff that no one really listened to. But I think the problem is, if a teacher tells you don't go on your phone, the majority of people probably would go on their phone more. Well, I would anyway.
0: Exactly. Ellie, that's why you're 18. Listen, you can get to my age and you can still be a little bit contrarian and do what the opposite to what you're being told to do. But you're a star of the future. Ellie Hodges there, journalist
1: and broadcaster.
0: Thank you so much. Lovely to see you. Let me just ask my panel about this. Oh, I find this story so absolutely, completely and utterly depressing, Niall. Let me come to you on this. You've got grown-up children now who presumably have friends. How have you managed to raise children with friends when so many of these 16 to 24-year-olds don't have any?
2: Yeah, of course, it's a big challenge, especially for fathers bringing up young men between the age of 16 and 24. And the role of fathers is incredibly important, actually, in raising sons. It is very, very sad, this report illustrating the isolation of so many young people. And I think this is one of the biggest challenges of our age, frankly, actually, the isolation of young people. And we're living in a very different world, frankly, to the world that that you and I grew up in, Bev, decades ago. And
0: all right, don't rub it in.
2: And not that long ago, of course.
0: She had an 18-year-old on. I'm feeling bad enough as it is now.
2: Not that long ago. I do think the challenges today are absolutely immense. Yeah. Unless we deal with this, we are going to see an increasingly isolated society and world. That's the reality. It's an immense challenge.
0: David, we have a choice to make, I think, at this time. And sometimes what will happen culturally is pendulums swing. And what I would love to see is a younger generation who reject the technology that has caused them to be so isolated. But unfortunately now, they need their phone for everything, for their maps, for their travel, for everything. You can't go out of the door without it. We've become enslaved to these devices. So how do you therefore teach, coach a younger generation to make meaningful human connections?
3: Well, I think, Bev, you're absolutely right when you mentioned the pendulum. As a Zoomer, someone of the Gen Z generation, we're actually becoming quite socially conservative. And yes, you're absolutely right. There are phones in the classroom, which is a huge problem. And a number of Conservative MPs have spoken about this, about banning the phone in the classroom. And I hope that becomes policy.
0: How old are you, David?
3: Really, I'm 25.
0: Sorry to ask you. You're 25. Okay, so you're just over this, but you're in there. So you are Gen Z, aren't you?
3: I look a lot older, though.
0: Okay, carry on.
3: My point is, Bev, it's a pendulum, and I think the Gen Z generation are rejecting the millennial generation, which was largely raised on earlier tech. Phones just came in around when they were about 18. And I think what's happening is they're actually using social media to go back to more traditional ways. The problem we have is Zoomers right now are in it economic hardship. They're struggling to buy a home. They don't have much money in their pocket to go out. If you look at the tax now, whether it be on, you know, having a pint where it's £7-8 to go and socialise, 30, 40 years ago, it was a lot cheaper to socialise. So there are intense barriers to socialising now, and that's because of the big state. And there's too much tax. Young people are really struggling. As a result, they're becoming recluses. But like I say, I think there is a pendulum, and I think the younger generations want to get out there and find more friends.
0: Simon, they're going to have to do it for themselves, because it appears that there are no adults in the room to help these young kids make meaningful connections and get out from behind their screen. They're going to have to just learn the discipline themselves, aren't they, somehow?
4: Well, listen, I was at a great festival called Into the Wild, well, until this morning, and it's great to see kids there just playing in big groups, running into the woods and having a great time. I've done some volunteering with the Scout Association, and the kids aren't on their phones all the time, and they are having meaningful friendships, which is great to see. Listen, you know, the use of therapists has gone up recently, and I think that's partly due to people not having deep friendships. And I think I partly blame WhatsApp. You have voice notes and messages, people sending each other messages without any emotion behind them, or misinterpreted emotion that can break up friendships. And I think people should go back to making short phone calls with one another. Also, what is real friendship, especially in your, you know, teens and early 20s? They can just be friendships of convenience. You just enjoy the same sport or going out. Real friendships are people that you can disagree with and still be friends. You can have arguments and still be friends.
0: Oh, they don't
4: do that.
0: And
4: be there not just through the good times. Actually, the value of real friendship, it's a great book by a preacher called John Wyatt that I saw a talk by, and it's really important you know, to remember that. I'd recommend people go to church, volunteer, you know, join a sports group.
0: Yeah.
4: These are great ways to make meaningful connections. And Facebook
0: and, you know,
4: friends.
0: I think you're right, Simon. And thank you for being a volunteer with the Scouts and the Cubs, because that's part of the reason, Niall, is this lockdown generation. So many of those organisations, the clubs, the volunteers, often the senior citizens that would volunteer at the local Brownies or whatever it is, they stepped away and they never came back. So a lot of these routes to connection just disappeared after the pandemic, and we've massively failed these kids.
2: Yeah, I think that's right. And also, you know, organizations like the Boy Scouts, for example, have been immensely important in terms of, you know, training generations of young men.
0: Yeah.
2: Young people they've got to get out. They've got to, you know, get off their phones. They've got to get out into the nature, into the wilderness, and play a lot more sport as well.
0: Yeah, sorry, Laurie, I didn't come to you on that. Go on. What do you thoughts about this?
5: Well,
0: hang on.
5: I was going to say these things. They do two things. They are thieves. They are thieves of your attention, and they are thieves of your time. They are thieves of your time, I think, is the most damaging, because years are going to go by, and these young people I see, they have missed out on so much. They've missed out on building those relationships. They've missed out on opportunities. They've missed out on so many experiences because they're staying at home, or they're isolating, or they are with one or two friends. But then I drove an 18-year-old just recently, 90 minutes down to Richmond, and we're in the car having a conversation, and I had to give her a look a couple of times, like, okay, you need to be off your phone. And just the habit that I watched firsthand, because I don't have kids yet, right, about like how many times she went to the phone. Oh, let's listen to music. Oh, let me put it on, you know, music, maps, social media, all of it. I just thank heavens every single day that I grew up in a generation that we didn't have that.
0: Yeah.
5: It was on, I had my first cell phone my senior year of high school, and that was like because I played sports and whatnot, and it was mine. I paid for myself, but that was seen as kind of crazy. I remember the days when we had a beeper. Did you have a beeper?
0: Oh, like a pager?
5: Yes.
0: No.
5: Those were the days.
0: I had a BlackBerry. Love my BlackBerry.
5: Coded
0: go back
5: messages.
0: To that. But yeah, I think it's incredibly sad, and unfortunately, we as adults, we have the insight.
5: Yes.
0: It's even hard for us, but we have the insight to sometimes leave it and go out the house. I do. I will now make an effort.
5: You know what it was like before?
0: Consciously to go out of the house without my phone and not to be constantly looking at it. And these poor kids, they are absolutely addicted. Well, of course, America's done a little bit anyway with the algorithms, with taking on Zuckerberg and co in that legal
5: case.
0: That
5: was a big deal, by the way.
0: That was a big, huge, big deal.
5: And can I tell you, because of what I experienced last week, their filters and their protections went into place immediately.
0: Yes.
5: I saw it.
0: Which just shows you what they can do.
5: Did it come to me? It could have come to me.
0: Shows you what they can do.
5: They were all in like a spam folder, and I was like, bravo, Instagram.
0: Yeah, it shows you what they can do when they have to.
5: What they can do exactly when they're pushed to it.
0: Yeah.
5: And it can happen immediately. Yeah.
0: Okay, thank you, guys. Let me know what you think at home. GBnews.com/your say. Now, former Armed Forces Minister Al Carnes is backing a new policy exchange report, which argues that soldiers who fought the IRA risk being judged against human rights standards developed after the conflicts. It warns that aging veterans could face fresh investigations and potential prosecution decades after serving. Khan says that no soldier should be above the law, but he's warned justice is not served when the process itself becomes the punishment. And he adds, that is why this paper matters. It gives a voice to men who were there making decisions almost impossible to recreate 40 or 50 years later. Niall Gardner, this, again, I find this story really distressing, that we would be seeking to punish soldiers for something that might have happened 40 or 50 years ago, when everything about what we deem to be acceptable, even in the fog of terrorist conflict, is different.
2: Yeah, it's absolutely, you know, horrific, the treatment of British veterans, especially those who have served in Northern Ireland, but also in Afghanistan and Iraq. There's a vicious witch hunt, largely led by far left-wing lawyers, previously by Lord Hermer, of course, the Attorney General, who was recently, of course, sacked from the Labour government when Andy Burnham came in as Prime Minister. But this treatment of British veterans, really, as, you know, potential criminals, as people who have, you know, carried out monstrous human rights violations. This is an appalling way to treat Britain's veterans. These witch hunts need to come to an end. You do not see this in the United States. The United States does not do this to their veterans. They hold up the veterans here in America with great reverence and respect. But in Britain, they are treated, especially by Labour governments, as criminals. And this is absolutely outrageous. It's hugely insulting to those who put their lives on the line for the defence of the British people. You know, Andy Burnham should end these witch hunts that have been implemented, of course, by the Labour government. Real respect needs to be shown for those who have served their country, who have put their lives on the line, veterans should be revered as figures of great heroism who've lived their lives for their country.
0: Simon, of course, these human rights lawyers that Niall refers to would say that the law needs to be upheld and that behaviour needs to be held to account, even if it is 40 or 50 years later. Would they be right?
4: Well, partially right. I mean, there was the Bloody Sunday massacre of 1972. Soldier F was prosecuted for needlessly murdering two Irishmen. So the prosecution there, I'd say, would be fair because it was an unnecessary murder, essentially. However, there was a report in, I think, 2021, and basically that suggested a statute of limitations. Because, as you say, the process is the punishment. Imagine you're semi-retired, you get a knock on the door from the police, and you have to employ a lawyer. That's an awful thing to do. I don't know what the statute of limitations should be. It does seem like the worst massacres and atrocities on both sides of the Northern Ireland conflict have largely been dealt with, and that was probably a 10, 15, maybe 30-year period afterwards. But now, those having been dealt with, I'd say a statute of limitations should be put in place. Actually, it's not the Labour government. It's a lot of the Northern Irish political parties who were against this statute of limitations being put in place, and the Conservative Party report of a few years ago being implemented. So they're wanting these prosecutions or investigations into prosecutions to go ahead. So yeah, let's have a statute of limitations and close this up and protect our veterans.
0: The problem is, David, lawyers make a lot of money out of this stuff. So they will just keep these cases going for as long as they can keep the money tap flowing, won't they?
3: It's utterly immoral, Bev, and we saw solicitors, or as lawyers, like Phil Shiner, who was struck off the list for hounding our brave troops. And one thing I really revere in America is the fact the veterans and their armed forces can walk on the street wearing their number twos, people shake their hand and say thank you for your service. They don't have lawyers hounding them over decisions, by the way, made by politicians, especially the Iraq War. I don't remember Tony Blair being hounded in the court for his decisions of the Iraq War, but it's always the troops, isn't it? The ones that were essentially being paid less than minimum wage to fight for our country. Amnesty goes both ways. In Northern Ireland, there are a countless number of IRA terrorists who were let off as part of the Good Friday Agreement. In fact, hey, one of them became a joint First Minister of Northern Ireland. But why on earth are we hounding our brave troops? And you're absolutely right, Bev. These lawyers who are making money off the very troops that, by the way, defending that democratic legal way of life is frankly immoral.
0: Yeah, Laurie, let's kind of, if you would, describe to the British viewers how veterans are viewed here in America. I mean, you literally can get discounts in shops. That's unheard of in the UK.
5: Yes, there are many benefits to veterans and their families. I come from a military family. I was married to a combat veteran. But I will say that I think the number is increased. It's now 13 veterans, former U.S. service members, kill themselves every single day, commit suicide here in the United States. So that's a statistic that I wish did not exist. There are large populations of veterans that are homeless here in this country. So I want your viewers to be very clear about that. But I don't disagree with anything that y'all are saying. Serving your country is the ultimate sacrifice that millions of people choose not to do. Some have dodged the draft during the Vietnam War, etc. Many people have decided that it's not in me. I can't go fight this war. And so the people that do, the families that sacrifice while they're on deployments, they're worried constantly while they are away, including the 18 U.S. service members' families that have been lost here in the Iran war. I just imagine every single day what their lives have been like, the changes that have happened in their life since these brave U.S. service members have left us. But it needs to be taken seriously. If you're not willing to fight yourself, then how dare you go after somebody, whether it's their pension, whether it's the medical qualifications that they have earned, etc. You don't do that. Absolutely not. Veterans should have the highest protection.
0: Absolutely. Let me know what you think at home. I'm just looking at your messages here. Rebecca has said about the trial that we were just talking about, the Lindsay Clancy trial. She said, I didn't know about this trial until now. This is heartbreaking, but my goodness. Hearing your two ladies' thoughts on this, people can relate so much, even in the UK, because our health system has also failed. Yes, she should be locked up, but not in a monstrous prison. She needs help, poor woman. Scars never heal. People agreeing with that, and actually not entirely agreeing with you on that one, Mel. You were pretty categorical about the fact that you think she should go to prison for that, or death penalty.
2: Yeah, I would support that as well.
0: Right, just on that last story, keep your messages coming. I'm looking at them. GBNews.com/ your say. Michael says, Trump gives his veterans medals and our country puts them through kangaroo courts. A government spokesperson has said, we are immensely proud of our armed forces and all those who served to protect life and defeat terrorism during the Troubles. There is no question of needless repeat investigations or of any veteran being prosecuted for having followed the rules. The Legacy Act offered immunity to IRA, UVF and other terrorists responsible for the overwhelming majority of Troubles-related deaths. It left our veterans exposed, and it left over 1,000 families of murdered UK civilians and soldiers without answers. The Troubles Bill aims to fix that broken system, with a reformed Legacy Commission becoming the primary route for families to get the answers they are entitled to. There was no equivalence between the lawful service of our veterans and the sickening deliberate actions of the terrorists. They go on. We will make clear in the bill and introduce a package of new effective and lawful protections for our former service personnel. Hopefully you're still with me after all that. Right, breaking news now. Dwayne Kefidi Davis has been found guilty of first-degree murder over the death of rapper Tupac Shakur. What do you mean you never heard of him? Tupac's sister could be seen in court taking a tissue from a box on her lap and holding hands with family members as the extraordinary verdict was read out. Now, this comes 30 years on from the killing of the rapper in 1996. Does this story make you stop in your tracks, Niall Gardner?
2: Well,
0: are you familiar with Tupac Shakur?
2: Yeah, I am. Yeah, I mean, it's extraordinary that it's taken 30 years for a sort of verdict on this.
0: Should we need to tell people who this is? Because if my parents are watching, which they often do, hello, Mum and Dad, hope you're all right, they'll have absolutely no idea who Tupac Shakur was, or, well, clearly was. Who is the expert on this who can tell us here? Simon, my money's on you.
5: Tupac Shakur, Biggie Smalls. I was wearing a Biggie shirt all day today, so that should tell you something.
0: Oh, right, okay. Who knew? Who knew? Laurie's a rap expert. And Simon.
5: You would never know.
0: Simon, come on, tell us who Tupac Shakur was and why was this killing so high profile?
4: Well, he sung the song, "That's Just the Way It Is." Do-do-do, do-do-do, do-do-do. Things will never be the same. Do-do-do, do-do-do,
0: do-do-do. No, he didn't. No!
4: One of the lyrics was...
0: That's not right.
5: Tupac Shakur did sing that, yes.
0: He did. Really? He did a version of... He did a remix of that.
2: Oh, it was a cover. Okay.
0: Oh, okay, he did a cover of that. All right, we'll let you off. Luckily, we've got our rap expert here, Laurie Watkins, to tell us.
5: Your mind, GB viewers.
0: Well, I'm going to turn to my American rap expert. I'm sorry, Simon, you fell at the first hurdle there. Go on, Laurie. Who was he and why is this such a big deal?
5: Well, so there was a... So it's Tupac Shakur, and he was a rapper, yes, very famous in the 90s, and there was a feud at one point between Biggie Smalls, Notorious B.I.G., and Tupac Shakur. And Biggie Smalls was killed in Los Angeles by a drive-by shooting, and then shortly, kind of after that, Tupac Shakur was also shot and killed in Nevada, and that's where this trial was happening. And this gentleman, for years, he's written songs, he wrote a memoir saying that he did this. The only person that is still alive that would be able to testify to this is Suge Knight, if you're familiar with him, and he's not going to say a word because he's had his own legal troubles and spent many, many years in jail for crimes that he's committed, violent acts against individuals.
0: They sound like a lovely crowd, this lot.
5: Yes, a lovely crowd. Anyway, so this has, you know, been ongoing of whether there was evidence or not that he actually did shoot and kill him, or was he involved in it? And some say that he was the shot caller. If you know rap music, you know... You know what that means? Means, did you put in the call of, I see him, there's his car. They were driving around Nevada looking for him, trying to get a sighting so they could know where they are, to then be the shot caller, call the gangsters, who then went and killed Tupac Shakur. But many people have also said that he's still alive, that Tupac is, you know, still writing songs from the dead and things like that, or that he's really still alive and not dead. So there's been many controversies about this.
2: But that's a very
5: finally,
2: impressive.
5: The criminal case is laid to rest.
2: That's a very impressive level of knowledge.
0: I know. Who knew? You think you know someone?
2: Let's talk about the Falklands, I think.
5: Let's go out dancing and I'll show you some more.
0: I've got Niall on the Falklands. Yeah. And who knew? Laurie was the rapper expert.
2: It's amazing.
5: Hip-hop. 90s hip-hop.
0: Hip-hop. Let's go and talk to lawyer and law professor Alan Dershowitz now on this. Alan, thank you so much for joining us. You are the perfect person to talk to about this. Now, Alan, why has it taken 30 years for this guy to be brought to book?
6: Well, this may be one of the longest cases not involving DNA evidence. There have been a lot of cases in which there has been no prosecution, and then suddenly new technology is developed, new DNA, and you can then convict the actual killer. This case doesn't involve DNA. It involves a memoir, which may be true, it may be false, we don't know. The corroboration of the memoir isn't very strong. And so I think the convicted defendant still has a substantial possibility of being able to raise questions on appeal, because, you know, 30 years later is a long time without physical evidence.
0: So why would this guy have said Dwayne Kefidi Davis? Why would he have written a book saying that he killed him if he didn't?
6: Well, I had a case some years ago where a man I defended wrote a memoir And we ultimately were able to demonstrate that he did it because he just wanted publicity. That's not a crime. That's a terrible self-defeating thing. But, you know, industry, people do stupid things to get publicity. So it's not beyond realm of possibility that this guy was bragging about something that he wanted people to think he did to give him some cred, street cred, but he didn't do it. So it's the lack of physical corroboration that may give him a basis for appealing this conviction.
0: And given that he probably wrote this book a little while ago, did he, Alan? Why has it come to court now?
6: Well, that's the question. And why has it taken so long? There was other evidence as well, not direct evidence, but circumstantial evidence. But I think they were waiting for the evidence to come together and make the strongest possible case. Now, they did win in front of the jury, so prosecutors probably wisely waited for the right moment. But, you know, well, Court of Appeals will look very critically at the delay. It's called laches in the criminal law. And it's not a complete defense, but it raises questions about the credibility of evidence when you wait so long, especially when it's not physical evidence, when it's memory evidence by somebody who might have a motive to actually, which sounds so strange, brag about something he didn't do. But that's a culture in which bragging is very much a part of the game. You get street cred if you take credit for doing something, even if you didn't do it. So it's a very difficult defense to make. But when you have an appeal where you have less passion involved, you don't have juries, you have independent judges, I could see the possibility of a judge. There's a reasonable doubt here.
0: Yeah, absolutely. Alan, thank you so much. Fascinating. Alan Dershowitz, their lawyer and law professor. Thank you for joining us. My other hip-hop lawyer beside me here was high-fiving at various things there because this is all about just about, they thought he got street cred from saying he did it.
5: Yeah, what so idiot. That's a big deal in the rap culture. I wrote down street cred for you and then he said it because that's how, like 50 Cent, he wrote a lot of songs. He actually got shot, I think, 20-some times. And now, right now, there's a feud going on between 50 Cent and Rick Ross, also from Florida, Rick Ross, about, I know, see what you learn about me? That they're like, jiving with each other and giving, like, the worst shame and throwing shade to one another, but they will incorporate this into their songs and their music, and they make money. So yeah. I would be keen to see, how much did this guy make in the 30 years? Was he able to capitalize off of it, right? Yeah. Were you able to sell records? Were you able to build wealth for yourself or your family before you're now going to be behind bars?
0: Well, extraordinary. Extraordinary. Right. Thank you, Laurie.
5: You're welcome.
0: Still to come this evening. You were useless on rappers.
2: I have to admit, not my finest hour.
0: You were rubbish. Let's go back to Chagos or something heavyweight.
2: Yeah, that's right.
0: Right.
2: Back Chagos.
0: Still to come this evening on The Late Show Live. Oh yeah, that's the leader of the Green Party there on stage. Well, new proposals being put forward by Green Party members could allow biological men to compete in women's sport. Are we ever going to see an end to this dispute? This is The Late Show Live. Only on GB News. 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
8: Hello there, welcome to your latest GB News weather forecast. Today, the first day of meteorological autumn, the 1st of September, we'll have some rain and strong winds across the northwest of the UK, scattered showers elsewhere, but it is a sunny start across central, southeastern parts of England this morning, scattering of showers in the west, but a band of rain across northwest Scotland slowly pushes southeastwards through the day today, which will be heavy at times and then moving into parts of Northern Ireland later. Behind this, sunshine and blustery showers. Fresher feels 16 to 18 Celsius. For the vast majority, temperatures near average with highs around 23 degrees across southeast England, where for most it will stay dry much of the day. Into the evening time, blustery showers continue across northern Scotland. Some spells of sunshine ahead of dusk. Temperatures around 15 or 16 Celsius. Southern Scotland wet as this band of rain continues to push southwards, but breaking up into heavy showers across Northern Ireland, and the rain moving into Northern England through the evening too. Scattering of showers for Wales down into the West Country, one or two of these on the sharp side, but central and eastern parts of England generally dry through the evening time. And then overnight, we'll see cloud thicken from the west as the next weather system begins to move in. Outbreaks of rain across Northern Ireland, stretching into Wales, Northern England, Southern Scotland during the early hours. Some clear spells either side of this, some chilly air across Northern Scotland, temperatures in single figures. But where we have the cloud and the rain, some stronger winds, temperatures around 15 or 16 Celsius to start Wednesday morning. So a wet start across the central swathe of the UK, bands of heavy rain across Wales into Northern England, the Midlands pushing eastwards, heavy showers following on behind across the west, and Northern Scotland generally staying dry through much of Wednesday. Some sunny spells here, fresh with temperatures 14 to 16 Celsius, but humidity starting to rise in the south with highs of 24.
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8: humidity starting to rise in the south with highs of 24.
7: Expect warm spells

0: did we not?
1: California Love. You did know that, right?
0: Yeah, okay. Yeah. California Love, that one.
1: How Do You Want It? That's one of my favorites. They didn't know that.
0: No, no. Anyway, right, moving on. Talking about a party that do like a bit of music, new proposals being put forward by the Green Party that could allow biological men to legally compete in women's sports. The plans, which could become official party policy within weeks, would extend trans people's rights to compete in whichever sporting category they feel most comfortable in, end quote. The proposals have been submitted for debate at the Greens Party conference in October as an amendment to a separate motion calling for an end to gender-based blanket bans in sport. It would put the party at odds with current government guidance, which of course says that public bodies must ensure sports teams are separated according to biological sex rather than gender identity. With me now is the chairman of the London Green Party, Eugene McCarthy. Eugene, just when you think the Green Party can't get any more insane, they come out and say that they're going to make it legally okay for men to compete in women's sports. Please justify this, my friend.
2: Hi, yeah, great to be on. Yes, I'll take this in a couple parts. I mean, firstly, this keeps coming up. We're a party of 220,000 people and we are fully democratic, which means that any member can propose any motion they want. This is one of them. Do you want to know how many people have supported it? I'll tell you, it's 11 out of those 220,000. So it's a quite small number. But I mean, kind of beyond that, you actually look at what the motion says and it's pretty reasonable. It says that, you know, trans people have a right to be involved in sports. It doesn't actually say they must participate in women's sports. It says that there should be a full review of where is best for them to participate. And I think that's perfectly reasonable.
0: No,
2: I think that most right-wing people would agree with that.
0: No review needed, Eugene. No review needed in order to establish who should be in which sport.
2: And I think the other side of it is that I really don't think that this is the role of government. Earlier, a couple of weeks back at the start of August, the government mandated in quite a clunky way that anyone who is in any way trans cannot participate in certain types of sports. Now, it might sound good to some of your viewers who would agree with that. I don't agree with it. But beyond that, there are people who are intersex, who are born a certain way, where they are not strictly male or female. These people do exist. And, you know, if they meet certain requirements, which I think are entirely legitimate, like hormone requirements, like other tests that you can do to ensure that, you know, there is a fair playing field, I don't see why they shouldn't be able to participate. But crucially, the point is, this should be left to the people who are experts in their fields, the sports scientists, the people who run the league, not the government.
0: In all this lovely equivocation, with your handsome face under your lovely chandelier, it all sounds really nice and sort of harmless, Eugene. Like, this is okay. You know, we just need to have a debate on it and then we can come to a conclusion. And I agree with you, the government shouldn't be involved in it. But I think, I'm sure we probably disagree on how big the government should be. But the government have had to get involved with it because of the very vocal trans activists who have fought to take these exclusive spaces from women. We shouldn't have to have the government involved in it, but we've had to because of the pressure from, as you say, a tiny minority, but a very, very vocal, a very forthright, often aggressive minority, not always, but sometimes aggressive minority that want their rights, the tyranny of the minority, they want their rights to be put ahead of the rights of 50% of the population. Maybe the Green Party should just turn around and say, no, this is settled. We have laws in this country now that say men and women's sports should be separated. This isn't open to debate. We're done.
2: I think that it's always open to debate. I mean, I think we probably would agree on the size of the state getting into all the weeds of various aspects of our lives. It's acting far beyond its remit in a lot of ways, at the same time not protecting us from economic exploitation from multinationals. That's a different topic, though. But I mean, there are always going to be activists pushing for whatever their thing is. You have trans people pushing for their right to be included. You have other people who are opposed to that pushing in the opposite direction. That's part of living in in a free and open

0: societies, you can have those debates. I don't think it's at all illiberal to have those debates and discussions. The second you say,
1: we've had this debate, everyone does this.
0: Well, clearly we're still having
1: this debate.
0: We're having it right now.
1: I know, but I wish it wasn't.
0: I also wish we weren't.
1: Happy.
0: I wish we were talking about more important issues, but that's what gets the clicks.
1: And that's the problem. But the problem is, isn't it, that this issue does get so much attention, and it does mean that we don't talk about the important issues. I'm interested to hear from you, actually, about how the Green Party's very liberal position on LGBTQ plus, etc. How do you square that with how many of your voters are also Muslim, with a very conservative view of relationships, sexuality and homosexuality? Is that going to become a flashpoint for your party in the run-up to the next election?
0: I mean, I don't really foresee it. I mean, our position is very clear. Like, it's, you had a clip on earlier of Zach Polanski of Pride. Like, everyone knows what our stance is. If that becomes an issue for certain voters, I expect they just won't vote for us. We're not going to roll over and say, like, actually, we don't like gay people because, like, some conservative zealots might not like that. It's not what we do as a party. It's not where our membership is at. But, like, equally, I mean, I'm from South Essex, from the mighty town of Basildon originally. Like, people there are not going to go to Pride en masse. It's not like Brighton or Bristol, and yet people there still like a lot of our policy, particularly on the economy. Yeah. We're the only party who really have that strong popular economic message that devolves power back to people.
1: Let me just ask you a sort of slight tangential question, Eugene, but you seem like a really nice guy and you seem like you're quite sensible. Why do you work with the Green Party? Why are you the chairman
0: of the
1: London
0: Green
1: Party?
0: Really lovely then. I mean, I think the Green Party is absolutely, I mean, there's so many different reasons why the policy platform is fantastic, particularly on the economy. I mean, I keep coming back to it. We need the general public, the British people, to be really empowered to take control of their own lives and the money in their pockets. You know, I'm struggling to get by. It's a pain. But like the way the party is structured, democratic.
1: So you want low taxes?
0: I think that we should, I mean, income tax is completely bonkers. It's far too high. It's been frozen, which is effectively tax hikes on working people. Meanwhile, we've got unearned income from wealth, effectively interest from assets, going up at an inordinate rate for those at the top of the hierarchy. Like, that's completely bonkers. So I think the size of the state.
1: They earned it at one point when they bought their houses or invested in stocks and shares.
0: You know, we've got people who've been inheriting their wealth since the Norman conquest.
1: Well, let's discuss this another day. What a pleasure. Thank you so much for coming and joining me this evening. Eugene McCarthy, Chairman of the London Green Party. We will talk to you on more sensible matters one day soon, hopefully. Right, let me bring my panel back in on this. Right, the Green Party saying that this trans issue, who wants to start on this? David, why don't I come to you? You're smiling.
2: Well, I was smiling. The Green Party.
1: The thing is, my lovely guest there has pretty much blown this story apart by saying it's only 11 people in the whole of the Green Party, so why are we talking about it? But my guest there, Eugene, was saying that there is still a debate to be had, is there?
2: There is no debate. The Supreme Court has defined what a woman is, and yet the Green Party cannot define what a woman is. They would put women at risk by removing single-sex spaces. They'll put children at risk by pushing through puberty blockers. They are a party that wants to essentially dismantle the civilization of this country. They are communism dressed up as a gentrified coffee shop. And as we've just heard from the gentleman before, he speaks very nicely, very well. He's very clever with his comms, but as he mentioned at the end, they're an envious party. They don't want people to inherit wealth. They want to nationalise everything, but they don't even believe in nation anyway. You know, they want to... They talk about income taxes too high. Well, I'm sorry, but they are a party that will tax everyone to the hilt. But going back to the point, they are putting women at risk, and I'm really concerned about women's rights in this country right now, because if they cannot define who a woman is, they are not fit for governing.
1: Niall?
3: Yeah, no, absolutely right. And this whole idea that, you know, men pretending to be women can play in women's sports is absolutely outrageous, actually. You know, men cannot become women. Women cannot become men. This is where it's been for thousands of years.
1: I still have to pinch myself when I hear people say that, as though that's a revelation.
3: It's the biological reality. And the Green Party's you know, position, whether they're debating it or not, I mean, it's just absolutely outlandish. It's ridiculous. It's also extremely dangerous, this idea that you can have men participating in women's sports is fundamentally dangerous, and I think is rejected by the overwhelming majority of the British people, also here in the United States. The vast majority of Americans reject this idea, and I think it's a fundamental threat to women. And the Green Party really is the loony left party of our time, even outflanking the Labour Party, which is a huge achievement if you think about it. And you know, it's basically a sort of, it's not even a socialist
1: welcome
3: party.
1: To Insult Hour, everyone.
3: It's a communist party, isn't it? You know, with a transgender ideology tacked on, plus you had the Islamists as well in the wings. It's all going to end in tears, that's for sure. You know, the Green Party, I think, is just living in another universe, aren't they?
1: As Laurie just said, I never thought trans would be a communist issue. This is the trouble. The Venn diagrams of politics are meaningless in 2026, Laurie. You've got actually some pretty radical Islamists alongside some very radical far left contingents of politics in the UK and also in the US here, sitting alongside the trans lobbyists. How do we need a new language to describe what this looks like? Laurie.
4: I think this is, again, a wedge issue for most. And here in the United States, there's only 10 out of 510,000 NCAA college athletes that are trans. So like your other guest was talking about, very similar here. And there are zero, I say zero, in professional sports, women's and men's. So that doesn't exist. And as a former, you might be surprised to say this, but I've said it on other programs before. I absolutely support all rights, LGBTQI, 100%. No discrimination from me whatsoever. But when it comes to sports, I play competitive sports all the way up until I went to college. And I have a problem with that.
1: Yeah.
4: Absolutely. On many levels.
1: Yeah, absolutely. Simon?
5: Well, to push back a bit with everyone on the panel, it seems, you know, I think it was a motion against a blanket ban. Now, someone's had a sex change. You say, like, men can't become women and vice versa. You do get intersex people that then have to almost choose a gender at times, or they've had a gender chosen for them at birth. An expert is called Dr. Robert Sapowski. There's a part of the female brain which is very slightly different in men and women. Men who have said, I'm in the wrong body my entire life. They've never had a hormone therapy or a sex change. And then they look at them and they've got like a female brain. This is a phenomenon. If you have a full sex change and hormone replacement, I think there's an argument for letting some of these people play in women's sports. Peter Tatchell, the gay rights activist, said it very eloquently. I mean, why not? What are the factors? Hormone levels, bone density, muscle mass. If someone used to be a man and is now female and they don't have an advantage from the muscle mass, bone density and hormones, then why not let them take part in women's sport? If they look like a woman, they've gone to the effort of having a full sex change, why have a blanket ban? You know, it's not like the sex offender in Scotland who said, all right, yeah, I'm a woman, send me to the women's prison, and then went to a women's prison as a phenotypically male rapist. Like, that was wrong. But someone's had a full sex change, a blanket ban is
1: we
5: too
1: need
5: much,
1: to move
5: actually.
1: On. We need to move on. I was laughing at the sentence, someone who used to be a man. Now, a Green Party spokesman said, the Green Party believes that the EHRC guidance should be withdrawn, and that trans women are women, trans men are men, and that non-binary identities exist and are valid. More to come in the next hour, including this.

0: Well, he looked very proud of himself because he just said, basically, F Nigel Farage. It was a criticism. The criticism now being levelled, at the BBC, who showed that it was at Reading Festival. How will Reform UK leader react? See you in a minute.
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2: Hello there, welcome to your latest GB News weather forecast. Today, the first day of meteorological autumn, the 1st of September, we'll have some rain and strong winds across the northwest of the UK, scattered showers elsewhere, but it is a sunny start across central, southeastern parts of England this morning, scattering of showers in the west, but a band of rain across northwest Scotland slowly pushes southeastward through the day today, which will be heavy at times and then moving into parts of Northern Ireland later. Behind this, sunshine and blustery showers, fresher feels 16 to 18 Celsius. For the vast majority, temperatures near average with highs around 23 degrees across southeast England, where for most it will stay dry much of the day. Into the evening time, blustery showers continue across northern Scotland, some spells of sunshine ahead of dusk, temperatures around 15 or 16 Celsius. Southern Scotland wet as this band of rain continues to push southwards, but breaking up into heavy showers across Northern Ireland and the rain moving into to Northern England through the evening too. Scattering of showers for Wales down into the West Country, one or two of these on the sharp side, but central and eastern parts of England generally dry through the evening time. And then overnight, we'll see cloud thicken from the west as the next weather system begins to move in. Outbreaks of rain across Northern Ireland, stretching into Wales, Northern England, Southern Scotland during the early hours. Some clear spells either side of this, some chilly air across Northern Scotland, temperatures in single figures. But where we have the cloud and the rain, some stronger winds, temperatures around 15 or 16 Celsius to start Wednesday morning. So a wet start across the central swathe of the UK, bands of heavy rain across Wales into Northern England, the Midlands pushing eastwards, heavy showers following on behind across the west, and Northern Scotland generally staying dry through much of Wednesday. Some sunny spells here, fresh with temperatures 14 to 16 Celsius, but humidity starting to rise in the south with highs of 24.
1: Today, clouds overhead, total zen within. 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
0: Oh. Good evening, good morning, live from Washington, D.C. 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

0: That was California Love by the iconic Tupac Shakur. Well, breaking in the last hour, Dwayne Keffie D. Davis has been found guilty of first-degree murder of the rapper, which had previously, this case had remained unsolved for nearly 30 years. Also tonight.
1: Are you reviewing the U.S. position on the false denial?
2: I always review every position. That's just one of many. Steve?
1: Do you want the U.K.
2: Steve,
1: to
2: go ahead.
1: Cut its, or increase its
2: 3%? The U.K.'s got some problems, but they'll get solved.
0: Breaking tonight, President Trump was asked in the Oval Office just a few hours ago about his position on the Falkland Islands. He said he is reviewing the United States' position on that issue. So is it a clear sign that Britain's sovereignty of the islands could be in jeopardy? Also tonight.

President Trump has been making the most of artificial intelligence this week to mock his opponents, but today he posted a simulated explosion of Karg Island in Iran that we're looking at here. Is this just warfare in the 21st century, or are you a bit spooked by the rise of AI? Also tonight. I don't know who that singer was, but I will find out, because the BBC is facing fresh criticism after airing that expletive-filled attack on the Reform leader Nigel Farage. He's called Loyal Kana, apparently. So how do you think Nigel Farage should react to that? And should the BBC apologise? Also tonight. California could soon follow, could soon formally recognize two of Islam's holiest days under a new law making its way through the state legislature. Is this celebrating diversity or a case of religion being given special treatment? I'm Beth Turner. This is The Late Show Live.

0: And if you would like to see a little extra Late Show Live action, I will soon be putting on my Instagram account the dancing performance of myself, Laurie Watkins, and a very reluctant Niall Gardner to that Tupac Shakur song that we've just played there. You were not what...
1: Very, very reluctant.
0: You were not a willing participant, were you?
1: No.
2: I did get him to dance, though.
0: I did point out to him, I said, Niall, come on, get involved. Some men would pay good money to dance with me and Laurie together.
2: I know.
0: Count your blessings. In London, of course, as well, we have Simon Nash, Labour commentator and Conservative councillor David Moore. I know for a fact, if you guys were here, you would have been dancing with me and Laurie. Am I right?
3: I would definitely be up for that. Yeah. We missed out.
4: We've been doing a bit ourselves. Yeah.
0: Who says we can't bring the left and right together here? We bring them together with music. Right, thank you at home for joining me as well this evening from DC. Now, Donald Trump has shared an AI-generated video appearing to show Iran's key oil hub, Karg Island, being blown apart. The president posted the footage on Truth Social alongside the words Karg Island being blown to smithereens. Now, the post came just a few hours after US forces carried out fresh strikes on Iranian missile launchers on nearby Larak Island, raising fears of further escalation after 6 months of war in the region. But does this episode raise questions about the use of artificial intelligence in simulating war? And is it trolling on behalf of the president, or is it more of a direct threat? Let me talk now to technology journalist Taylor Lorenz. Taylor, thank you for joining us on Late Show Live this evening. AI has come upon us at such a speed that none of us are prepared. We don't know what this is going to mean. And when you see the president, the most powerful man in the world, using it in this way on social media, what is he doing, Taylor? What is he using AI to achieve?
5: Yeah, I mean, Trump has leaned quite heavily into generative AI videos. He's posted them of his opponents. Mm. He's posted them kind of repeatedly to push forward certain political messaging. You know, Trump likes to respond at the speed of culture, and he likes to really stay in the conversation online. So he turns to these AI generated videos, I think, because they just provide these really, you know, shocking visuals that are often sort of responding in real time to certain events or things. And so, yeah, you just see him using this a lot more.
0: And it's show, don't tell. It's powerful. It really is to give people an image of what's happening. And we know that obviously this is simulated. This isn't real. Would it be more powerful, Taylor, if he was using actual footage, drone footage, perhaps, of strikes being carried out in Iran? Or does this cut through with a younger generation?
5: I think that what he recognizes is that these AI-generated images are significantly more compelling and eye-catching in the feed. The reality is a lot of war footage and drone footage is actually not very compelling to social media users who all day have, you know, they see sort of like these extreme images. So this kind of content is just, it's engagement bait, basically. And I think that Trump has always been sort of a master of social media, so he recognizes that. But it is concerning because I don't know how much the public realizes that this is not real footage.
0: Well, that brought me to the point I was about to make, actually, which is the lines are so blurred now when you go online as to what is real and what is not. And you and I might have the experience, let's say, to detect what is fake and what is not. But there might certainly be younger people and older people who would look at some AI images and genuinely be pulled in by it. I mean, I've had this kind of conversation with my own parents from time to time when they've sent me things and they've said, is this real? Is this AI? Because it is so compelling. Do we have any of the skills necessary, Taylor? And are there enough guardrails? Maybe that's the question around AI to protect us from some of this potential deception.
5: Yeah, I mean, I think we definitely need to invest in media literacy, and we really, really need people to start to realize what is AI. We need these companies to be more overt about disclosures. I think the social media companies need to it would be great, you know, to have a little bit more transparency there, just so that users could recognize what is AI or not. Of course, that does lead to a host of problems as well. I think these are all really tough issues that we need to figure out in real time. But in the meantime, it starts with education, and it starts with letting people know, hey, these types of images are being disseminated. Don't just fall for every single thing that you see online. Have a little bit more skepticism in terms of, you know, when you see these sort of inflammatory videos in your feed.
0: I'm just interested on a personal level, as somebody that writes about technology, when you see the AI competition, for that is what it is, particularly here in America, and you are ahead of the rest of the world, the five main guys, you know, Elon Musk, the guy from Anthropic, Zuckerberg, who's the others? There's a couple more as well that...
5: Sam Altman.
0: I can't think of... That's it, Sam Altman, and there's one other as well that I've... Anyway.
5: Dario.
0: Which one?
1: Teal.
0: Not Peter Thiel, no. The five main AI companies.
5: Dario?
0: They are all...
1: Oh, NVIDIA?
0: NVIDIA. And yeah, they're all pushing forward, aren't they, with this AI sprint to success. One option is that this goes badly wrong. Nobody has a job, and potentially the robots are killing us in our own beds. And the other option is that it goes really well, and if you listen to the likes of Elon Musk, we're going to live in an age of abundance, and none of us are going to want for anything. What's the reality going to be, Taylor?
5: Well, I hope somewhere in the, I mean, I hope the age of abundance, I think most likely somewhere in the middle. Hopefully the robots don't kill us all. I think there are so many people concerned about, you know, the downsides, that we need to be careful as well, that we aren't falling for some of the more sort of hyperbolic scare tactics where, you know, these regulators come in and say, you know, we need to seize authoritarian control of this new technology because, you know, it could potentially kill you, right? They're just using a lot of scare tactics there. So I think we need transparency from these companies. I think we need innovation and competition. You know, and I'm a huge fan of open weight models as well, you know, and these are models that can be sort of tweaked and inspected and don't consolidate as much power. But yeah, we'll see. I mean, ultimately, it's playing out, as you said, quite quickly.
0: All right, Taylor, brilliant. Thank you so much. Technology journalist Taylor Lorenz there. Now, let me ask my panel about this. Let's keep it on this issue of whether President Trump should be using these images on AI, because I think at the moment, is he the only world leader that's doing it in the way that he is? Can any of you think of anybody else? Andy Burnham hasn't been using it. I mean, he's got a very active social media campaign going at the moment, Simon, but I don't think Andy Burnham's using AI. Go on, Laurie, who else is doing it? Anybody?
4: So you know who's been doing it brilliantly, and this is why I think that it is beneath the role of the president and the office of the president of the United States, because it's not real, is Iran with the Lego AI pieces that they continue to put out. The latest was about Natalie. There was a country song that was written. It was brilliant. I say brilliant because of the songwriting and the video that they had to accompany it. And it's also been reported that she is creating some of these AI videos for the president, which is also concerning.
0: So then, just for people who don't know, Natalie that you're talking about is one of the one of the president's closest aides, who is known as the human printer. There is speculation about their relationship because of some letters.
4: I didn't say any of that, but yes, she prints out the tweets. She helps craft the social media tweets on his Truth Social platform, etc. The bottom line for me is these are not serious people that do this. And if the leaders in Iran are doing this, and then the president is matching it, I mean, there you go.
0: Don't you have to use...
4: We just had a whole segment on cell phones, didn't we? And now we're going to say it's okay?
0: I think in terms of comms, though, in terms of communication, for that is what politics largely is these days, is how else do you get through to particularly the younger generation, Niall, if you don't use AI in some way like this?
6: Yeah, I mean, I think it's perfectly legitimate for the president to put out a video like that because, you know, we're engaged in a war against the brutal terrorist regime in Iran. And, you know, this is part of a a propaganda campaign as well, these kinds of videos. I don't think it's very different, for example, of the kinds of propaganda that was used in World War II against Nazi Germany. And so propaganda is always going to be used as a tool against our adversaries. And President Trump is simply adapting AI technology in terms of the broader battle against the Iranian dictatorship. So I don't think there's anything wrong with this approach. And increasingly, you are going to see governments also across the free world using AI as a propaganda tool against their enemies. Mm-hmm. And you'll see it increasingly used against the Russians, of course, by European governments. I think you're going to see a lot more of that.
0: Mm. Simon, what do you think?
3: I actually think it's a really great thing. Now, creating an image of Iran's main GDP producer, the bit that produces oil for the country for exports, showing an image, an AI image of that being blown up is a great threat, actually. Rather than actually killing people, rather than actually dropping bombs, show what's possible. And the Iranian regime might say, actually, let's introduce reforms. Let's make the Ayatollah more of a monarch, have real democracy, protect the human rights of our citizens, and then the US might leave us alone. I think it's a really good thing. And rather than, in previous years, you know, a bomb, and previously Donald Trump has dropped bombs at the expense of human life, doing it with AI is definitely preferable, in my opinion.
0: You do surprise me with some of your answers, Simon Nash. This has been a night of thinking you know people and then them coming out with some sort of surprising, like Laurie being a rap chick and hip hop. David, what do you think about this? Is it appropriate? It's just a given now. We're going to be living in an age where AI is very powerful propaganda.
1: Well, they keep building data centres where I represent and around there because people keep posting AI slop. You know, I'm sick and tired of seeing all these videos on my feed of fake, you know, remix videos, dance videos, all in the case of Donald Trump blowing up an oil refinery. You know, look, I think AI is a lot of positivity here. You know, AI can be used as a force for good, especially when it comes to the logic side of AI, not using so much water to post AI slop. And we heard earlier about how AI can be a way of touching to the younger generation. In fact, the younger generation is actually getting fed up of AI slop because the boomer generation, who go on their phone, go on to AI and start posting these videos. They're not authentic, and we need to see some more authentic social media again. Yes, use AI to help draft the posts, but let's not have all these AI videos. Let's keep it serious.
4: Great, thank you.
0: Yeah. Right. Moving on. George has said, hold on a minute. That woman just said the robots won't kill us all. So does that mean most of us will be killed? I think once that these people in higher places, the ones above the elites in power, I think will remove billions of people from the planet and start all over again with just the wealthiest, eh? We'll be left, says George. Kind of with you, George. Can't lie. Confusing says Trump AI has just blown up the gunner and the cameraman on that video with a ball of fire coming out of them. Did they survive, or did the IRG pick them, AI pick them all up? I don't know what that means. Anyway, keep your messages coming. jimmynews.com/yoursay. So, moving on. Tonight, the BBC is yet again in the firing line after airing an expletive-filled attack on Nigel Farage from the main stage at Reading Festival. Have a listen.

0: Well, he knows he's in trouble. That was rapper Loyal Khana, one of Sunday's biggest acts. He used his set to take aim at the Reform UK leader, whilst also voicing his support for Palestinians. The BBC later uploaded the performance to iPlayer, describing it as a poignant, uplifting set from the twice Mercury-nominated British rapper. But of course, this broadcast will fuel fresh questions over the corporation's impartiality, just a year after it was forced to apologise for live-streaming punk duo Bob Villain. Do you remember that at Glastonbury, where they led a chant against the Israeli Defence Forces. With me now is former BBC editor and producer John Mayer. John, lovely to see you. So, this guy gets up on stage and he says, F Nigel Farage and free the Palestinians, and the BBC let that go to where? Should they just apologise and take it down off iPlayer and just hope it all goes away?
1: No, come on. Young people go to festivals. Young people enjoy themselves. So do musicians. I mean, this is a triple whammy, isn't it? You've got F. Farage, you've got support the Palestinians, and later on you've got kneecap saying F. Benjamin Netanyahu, and then slagging off J.K. Rowling. You know? Come on, this is lovely. This is catnip for you. This is a storm over the BBC. You know, it's part and parcel of a festival programme. The BBC isn't... That festival isn't designed for old fogies who read the Telegraph and the Mail and GB News. They're the only people who picked up on this story. That's the only out in his head, so it's of no significance. Now, the new Director General is so far playing a brilliant game. He's done 3 months and you haven't run an item on him yet. You know, there's been few storms over the BBC because he says, if there's a storm, we'll answer it quickly, and I bet you he does. So, you know, the Daily Telegraph and the Daily Mail, they're left a very thin gruel, as are you. You know, so should the BBC have employed a delay on that set? Probably, you know. But why don't we talk about brilliant BBC content recently? Why do we talk about things like the two programmes on 9/11, or indeed the excellent Evolution, where the excellent programme there? Why do we talk about that instead of a little blip like this? Come on, you've got better things to do. And
0: I think it's,
1: you know, the storm is all generated by you. It's a false storm.
0: I think the issue with this is that yet again it is a demonstration of a kind of a lack of impartiality. Obviously, not the BBC would say it wasn't us that said it; it was that guy in his football kit on the stage. But also, you wouldn't hear a performer on stage saying "F Andy Burnham."
1: Well, they did. Hang on a minute. Later on, Kneecap had a chant of Andy Burnham is a WANKER. That was there. You know, of course, this is young people enjoying themselves.
0: Really?
1: Why are you getting so excited about it?
0: But are you trying to suggest that there's not a kind of left-wing bias amongst musicians and a liberal left-wing bias amongst musicians, and therefore perhaps the BBC have to just be mindful of what rappers might say? And just to say F Nigel Farage, I just wonder whether they would behave differently if it was F Zach Polanski or F Andy Burnham.
1: They need to be more careful. Yeah, you know, there are right-wing musicians, well, left-wing musicians. You know, some of them appear and support the Tories. You know, what are you getting excited about? Left-wing musicians, right-wing musicians. Listen to their music, and apparently he did a very good set. Apart from this little indiscretion.
0: The other irony, though, John, is what he doesn't understand is how many of that crowd, given how young they are and frankly how posh they are, the Reading Festival crowd, most of them are public school kids who go to boarding school in Oxfordshire, how many of them in that crowd will actually want to vote not only for Nigel Farage, but actually the Restore Party. You've got a very right-wing young demographic coming through, so it may not have gone down as well as he thought it might do. John, we've got to leave it there, my friend. Thank you so much for joining us. John Mayer there from the BBC. Thank you. Niall Gardner, let me come to you. What am I missing about this? Has John got a point?
2: I don't think so, actually. And I thought his analysis was something out of the Twilight Zone, frankly. It is a real problem when you have the state broadcaster funded by the British people putting out, clearly showing unedited political propaganda, an attack upon Nigel Farage, a very nasty attack by some rapper called Loyal Kana or something. I've never heard of him before. He's only no Tupac Shakur.
0: Singer Niall.
2: Yeah, he's attacking Nigel Farage, who heads the largest political party in terms of voter support in the UK right now. And the BBC is putting this out. Mm. And the British taxpayer is actually paying for this. So, yes, this is a real issue. It's not thin gruel, as the as your guest suggested just now, actually. And this is a very serious issue, and it should be condemned.
0: And
2: this is not right.
0: No, and do you know what else it makes me think about, David, is the fact that the late Anne Widdecombe lost her life, we think, potentially at the hands of somebody with political intent. So maybe we should take it seriously when somebody says F Nigel Farage to a crowd of that size. Is that inciting a sort of hatred?
3: No, I absolutely think it is, Bev. And I remember we spoke a few weeks ago about the awful murder of Anne Widdecombe and the inciting of hatred towards politicians on the centre-right. There's an increasing, not just an intolerance, but actually building hatred of disagreement. You do not see rallies on the centre-right calling for, the murder or indeed effing off of Andy Burnham or other politicians on the centre-left. And what I find incredibly hypocritical as well about the Reading Festival, and I live not too far away from where it is, it has a huge fence around it. It's guarded by the police. The people who would be cheering on this behaviour won't believe in borders, they won't believe in the police, but of course they can afford the £200 ticket to enter. Simon, I was just speaking earlier about the cost to enter Reading Festival. So this guy thinks he's anti-establishment and cool. Well, he's the most lefty establishment figure who has spoken to a very middle-class crowd as well, and basically saying, I'm going to just talk about trendy things, free Palestine, I'm going to tell Nigel to F off, and it's just, I'm going to get the round of applause. But like I say, they're surrounded by a big fence, guarded by the police, and these are values they don't even believe in. But no, I think it's really dangerous times we're living in.
0: Yeah, I mean, look, Simon, like John said, festivals have always been a place for rebellious ideas, for young people to go together and be anarchic and let their hair down, and boy, God knows that generation need the freedom to be able to do that. But maybe we are being hysterical about this, but then I think of the movement of travel and the noise around and the mood music around, particularly right-wing politics, and we saw Charlie Kirk lose his life in the UK. In the US, and we've seen these assassination attempts on President Trump's life. Maybe we do have to take it seriously, Simon.
4: Well, we talked about AI slop. I mean, I think the description by the BBC of an uplifting set was a bit of a shame. However, I do believe in free speech. I think if someone says, please murder this politician, that's absolutely wrong. But I think language is like F this or that person. I wouldn't use that language, but it's no different to us criticising a politician here on GB News. It's just sort of like youthful bad language, basically. And even the Bob Villains set, I thought the hysteria around that was ridiculous. I believe in free speech. I believe in the freedom of expression of these artists, and saying I don't like the IDF and their war crimes, but in colourful language. I don't think it was that outrageous. Mm. This idea that the BBC should cut these sets because they said something slightly political. I mean, it's something out of sort of Stasi East Germany. Let these
0: artists... I wonder
4: artists
0: how Nigel Farage will react to this, actually, because he's had years of this, Laurie, but I think his patience on this is wearing thin, particularly after the loss of Anne Widdecombe.
5: So,
0: I believe in free speech. If this was said or done at a festival, that's one thing. To cut it out if it was broadcast live, just like I think it was the gentleman who had Tourette's, I remember on your program, we talked about that, and the BBC, yes, the Basters left that in, and people are like, how could you have let that? It was a moment that happened. It was later explained that he had Tourette's syndrome, and the whole entire ceremony was about honoring people, right?
5: That had, it was a movie about Tourette's. It won the BAFTA.
0: But I've also been on the receiving end of some death threats. And when I went to the police station here last week, the police officer said, you absolutely need to take these things seriously. And you did the right thing by coming in. And you need to tell everybody else that if they receive things like this, to not think, brush it off as, you know, oh, this is just a tool behind their screen, that a lot of these start out that way. And then they can get violent and people can actually lose their life. So you don't know if someone is continuing to, like, track you or do a deep dive on more information about you. So please, if you're experiencing something like this, please take it seriously. Don't just brush it off.
5: Okay, a spokesman for the BBC has said the BBC provided extensive coverage of Reading Festival across the weekend, featuring performances from a wide range of artists. Still to come this evening on The Late Show Live. California could soon formally recognize two of Islam's holiest days under a new law making its way through the state legislature. Is this celebrating diversity? Or is it yet again one religion being given special treatment? This is The Late Show Live, only on GB News.
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7: Hello there, welcome to your latest GB News weather forecast. Today, the first day of meteorological autumn, the 1st of September, we'll have some rain and strong winds across the northwest of the UK, scattered showers elsewhere, but it is a sunny start across central southeastern parts of England this morning, scattering of showers in the west, but a band of rain across northwest Scotland slowly pushes southeastwards through the day today, which will be heavy at times and then moving into parts of Northern Ireland later. Behind this, sunshine and blustery showers, fresher feels, 16 to 18 Celsius. For the vast majority, temperatures near average with highs around 23 degrees across southeast England, where for most it will stay dry much of the day. Into the evening time, blustery showers continue across northern Scotland. Some spells of sunshine ahead of dusk, temperatures around 15 or 16 Celsius. Southern Scotland wet as this band of rain continues to push southwards, but breaking up into heavy showers across Northern Ireland and the rain moving into Northern England through the evening too. Scattering of showers for Wales down into the West Country, one or two of these on the sharp side, but central and eastern parts of England generally dry through the evening time. And then overnight we'll see cloud thicken from the west as the next weather system begins to move in. Outbreaks of rain across Northern Ireland stretching into Wales, Northern England, Southern Scotland during the early hours. Some clear spells either side of this, some chilly air across Northern Scotland, temperatures in single figures. But where we have the cloud and the rain, some stronger winds, temperatures around 15 or 16 Celsius to start Wednesday morning. So a wet start across the central swathe of the UK, bands of heavy rain across Wales into Northern England, the Midlands pushing eastwards, heavy showers following on behind across the west, and Northern Scotland generally staying dry through much of Wednesday. Some sunny spells here, fresh with temperatures 14 to 16 Celsius, but humidity starting to rise in the south with highs of 24.
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5: So
0: So California could soon formally recognise two of Islam's holiest days under a new law making its way through the state legislature. The bill would recognise Eid al-Fitr and Eid al-Adha in California law, giving state workers greater flexibility to take the days off and allowing public schools to close in observance. The legislation was introduced by Democrat Matt Haney and overwhelmingly passed California's state assembly by 64 votes to just one, and now needs to clear the Senate before the legislative session ends. It could then land on Democrat Governor Gavin Newsom's desk to be signed into law. With me now is political commentator and Green Party member Fahima Mohammed. Fahima, very good evening to you. Good morning. Thank you for staying up late again on Late Show. Right, what does this tell us about what's happening in California?
10: I think we need to be very clear that California is not introducing Sharia law. It's not forcing anyone to celebrate Eid, and it's suddenly, you know, not shutting the state down for two Islamic holidays. What the Assembly Bill of 2017 does is recognize, as you mentioned, the two Eid, Eid al-Fitr and Eid al-Adha in California law, and gives schools and public employees more flexibility around those dates, and schools would not automatically close, businesses would not be forced to close, courts would not automatically shut, and no non-Muslim would be required to take part in any religious observation. So at this sort of matters, because already, you know, California recognizes the Lunar New Year, Diwali, of course Christianity being the main religion in America. So the question is not whether the government can ever acknowledge religious or cultural holidays. It's already, you know, it does so. The real question is whether Muslims should be treated any differently simply because the holiday happens to be Islamic. And I'm perfectly happy to debate whether California should even have a cleaner, religious neutral system for all major faith, observations. But what I will not accept is that this ridiculous leap from recognizing Eid to claiming America is also being Islamized, because at the end of the day, that's always something.
0: Let's look at what's happened in the UK. So routinely now, schools, state schools in London and no doubt other areas around the country close for Eid on the Monday. They just close. Now, it started out as, yeah, they do. I have family members whose school closes in Ealing, and they close. They do. That is now in there, and the Muslim population of that school is less than 20%. That school is now closed on Eid. Partly because some of the teachers won't be there, they take the day off, and so the school can't be open because they don't have enough teachers, and partly just because the parents of the children, the Muslim children, have been so forceful in wanting the school to observe this, that the school have observed it. Originally, it was just the Muslim kids aren't going in, and now the other 80% non-Muslim parents have to find childcare or take a day off work on that Monday. How is that okay?
10: It's not okay. And like I said, everyone has to choose for themselves depending on how that particular kind of school operates.
0: But they can't choose to send
10: their
0: kids to school. They can't send their kids to school.
10: I'm really surprised by that, and I think that is very, very limited. It is very limited to certain places, because I know, also having, you know, two boys myself who go into, you know, schools in the UK, and having lots of friends across even the areas that you mentioned in Ealing that have, you know, parents and schools there that have not heard of that. You know, for the state school, majority of them will stay open, they will have staff there, and a lot of people will actually still continue as normal. Again, this is not to say that we're trying to enforce anything. It is just to say, and that if that is one school, if that is just one school, it is not going to be, and that's why there is a recognition. That is a recognition.
0: There are so many schools.
10: You know, any sort of conversion, it's just equality about, you know, all sort of faiths at the end of the day. That's what it is. America can acknowledge Christmas without becoming a theocracy. It can acknowledge Jewish holidays without becoming a Jewish state. California can also recognize, you know, Diwali without becoming a Hindu state. So recognizing and acknowledging Eid in California is not Islamic, you know, in that sense. It's just giving the opportunity to be exactly the same as all the other faiths. There is absolutely no real provision to say that this is taking over or causing havoc. And I've been across, you know, the UK, living here for decades and being in schools, and that has never really happened. Even in places where there's majority of Muslims, I actually do send my children to school on Eid, and we either take the day off another time when we have to, because a lot of us, even who are working, cannot get the day off, so we cannot celebrate. We'll celebrate on the weekend. So it's not across the board. It's not across the board, and we don't really observe it in that sense, because not everyone has the time off work, let alone taking the kids off time. So it does depend, you know, accordingly. So, you know, we cannot just, you know, say this and say it's across the board for everyone, but we're just saying that knowledge
0: all right.
10: is just equal treatment. Okay. It is not a bill to say that Fahima. It's now taking over for everyone.
0: Thank you. Thank you. Bye-bye, Fahima Mohammed there. Right, let me bring my panel in. Niall Gardner. As a Christian man, when you hear about the UK as a Christian country and America as a supposedly Christian country, putting into law Islamic holidays, how do you feel?
2: I think it's absolutely outrageous. You know, I believe firmly in religious freedom, but I do not believe...
0: I don't think I do anymore.
2: I do not believe in the allowing the Islamification of the UK, Europe, and the United States. And the United States is founded upon Christian traditions and ideals. What we are seeing is a very aggressive Islamic lobby trying to enforce its culture here in the United States. And at the same time, of course, Islamic countries across the world do not recognize Christian holidays. They do not recognize Christian freedom of worship in many of these nations. I think it's this is an assault really upon the foundations of the United States. And no one is questioning at all religious freedom, which is deeply protected by the Constitution. But I do believe the vast majority of Americans reject this idea that a small minority in the United States, in this case an Islamic minority, can enforce its own culture, customs upon this country. And this applies even more so in the United Kingdom, where we are seeing the steady rise of Islamification across the UK and all over Europe as well. I do think this is a very dangerous turn of events. And if the United States goes down this path, the same path that we're seeing in Europe, it will ultimately be the end of the United States and Western civilization if this is allowed to grow.
0: Yeah, Laurie.
11: So I'm a Christian woman living here in the United States. I'm an American, and I will push back to say America is not a Christian country. We are a fabric of many different religions, many different cultures. And yesterday I went to church. I haven't been in a long time, and I actually sat in church. And you know what they were preaching about was Esther, the Jewish faith, the end of Esther. And you know what time? And I actually sat in church. And you know what they were preaching about was Esther, the Jewish faith, the end of Esther. And you know what? After

0: credits to take off for Eid. So they have to use time off PTO that they've already earned. This isn't freebies or anything like that. And it's an accommodation. And I don't think there's any problem with it, especially if you would like me to go down the list of all of the other holidays that we celebrate here that are federalized, that people get the day off, banks are closed, etc. And the government is closed. Rosh Hashanah, Yom Kippur, Sukkot, Shemini Atzeret, Simchat Torah. I could keep going down the line. So Eid celebrated twice or recognized twice in the state of California. Shouldn't be a problem.
1: It starts out optional. And as we've seen in the UK now, David, there are now schools which are routinely closed on Eid. I know because I have very close family members for whom this happens now, and they didn't get much warning.
0: And these are public schools, not private?
1: No. Correct.
2: There is a real...
1: And that's 20% of the population of that school are Muslim. Maybe...
0: Even Fahima was surprised by what you said. I'm not discrediting it at all, but I don't agree with that.
1: That is how it is. And unfortunately, the parents who don't want the school to close, the worst thing you can accuse someone of is being racist. So they just keep quiet. They work from home for the day, or they have to accommodate childcare. They have to get grandparents involved. They aren't even Christian, never mind Muslim. They don't want to observe any religious holiday that they don't want to. They're cultural Christians, most of the people in this school, and they'll definitely enjoy the Christmas and Easter, etc. But the idea that they're forced to take their children out of school for the day because of Islam is... I've got no time for it, David. How about you?
2: My warning to America is do not give in to sectarianism. And if you want to come to this country, like America, like Britain, you absolutely have every right to practice your faith. However, you cannot impose your faith on other people and actually recognising we have a Christian tradition. And Bev, I'm sick and tired of all our Christian holidays being secularised. We're told that the Christian holidays have to be religiously diverse, but in this case, they have to be authentic. And I think one example I will raise is halal. And I was speaking to some of my Sikh friends who are concerned that everyone has to have it. There's no opt-out in a number of institutions now, public institutions like schools. Yeah. If you want to have halal, that's fine. But you go to a halal butcher or you opt into it. Not everyone else having to be imposed this. And my concern is that no religion should impose their moral values on people who do not consent to that. And that's all I would say on that.
1: Yeah. Is Simon?
3: Well, to push back on that a little bit, I think Britain's sort of sold out slightly. All the shops are closed on Christmas Day, but on Easter, many shops are allowed to open. On Good Friday, many shops are allowed to open. And Sunday trading laws, where shops have to have reduced hours for the benefit of workers to have a bit of a Sabbath, they're being eroded as well by the sort of free market people. We are a Christian country, and I think actually we need to put a foot down and actually say, yeah, you can't open your shop on Boxing Day. Easter is a sacred day and shops should not open then. And rather than just kind of focusing on the Islamic things, I think this is really important. Secularism is also important. You mentioned the Islamic countries not respecting sort of Christian holidays. Well, a lot of these Islamic countries, they're fundamentalist and they're not democratic. And, you could have a sort of secular Islamic country, and that wouldn't be the worst thing for those countries. Yeah.
1: Okay. All right. Thank you, folks. Moving on. Lighthearted story now, because we don't want you to all have nightmares. Former Wham singer George Michael. I mean, he's a former Wham singer, but he's also a former singer. Obviously, he died a few years ago. He's been voted the greatest music icon of all time by the listeners to Smooth Radio. Have a listen.

Oh, you know, we don't talk enough about George Michael. He died on Christmas Day in 2016, and Smooth Radio's poll of the top 100 music stars of all time, he's won it for the fourth consecutive year. A statement from George Michael Entertainment, the official estate of George Michael, said, "We are absolutely delighted that George has once again been voted Smooth Radio's ultimate artist in the annual Smooth Icons Top 100 for 2026. I once left my bag in George Michael's boot

0: of his car.
1: No.
2: What?
0: I've just remembered this story. I'd forgotten this until now.
2: So you had met him?
0: Yeah, I've met him. I had to meet him twice because I left my boot in my bag in the boot of his car. I had to go back the next day to pick it up. It was so embarrassing.
2: Cheeky, cheeky.
0: It wasn't deliberate, I promise you. I was at Jerry Halliwell's birthday party, the Spice Girl. At her house in Oxfordshire somewhere, and George Michael and his then long-term boyfriend Kenny, and Kenny was an American who had something to do with the NBA, and I used to host the NBA on the telly, so I kind of knew Kenny through that. Anyway, I was there at Jerry Halliwell's birthday party and got a lift home by George Michael, and I might have had a few wines and left my bag in the boot of his car. But I digress.
2: Epic story because
0: he was the most amazing songwriter, the most amazing performer. And I think because he died young, he often gets missed when we talk about ABBA and we talk about Michael Jackson and we talk about Madonna. We forget George Michael, Laurie.
2: Not here. He's played in my yoga studio and on the playlist. Like, so I hear George Michael all the time because he is and will always be a legend.
0: He's a legend. Favorite George Michael song, Niall?
1: So I think Careless Whisper is a huge, enduring classic. Last Christmas is a terrific song, although that was probably a Wham song. Listen Without Prejudice is a true classic album, isn't it?
0: Classic.
1: So, you know, George Michael, definitely a
0: Freedom.
1: A rock icon. Smooth Radio, of course, plays terrific music in the UK. I mean, it's a great British radio station. So George Michael, of course, is hugely popular on both sides of the Atlantic.
0: I tell you what, when I'm in the UK, if I'm not listening to GB News Radio, Smooth Radio, I don't mind admitting, I do dip into from time to time.
2: Do you guys have Yacht Rock?
0: No. Yacht Rock. Right, yeah. let's tell you what...
2: That's like this, Smooth Radio, yeah.
0: Is that the same?
2: That's what they call it here.
0: Yacht Rock. So you listen to it on your yacht when you're sailing around?
2: No, but it's like boat music and it's stuff like this, like Hall & Oates and, Michael McDonald and I don't know.
0: Let me tell you who the top 10 smooth icons are. George Michael at the top, Michael Jackson, Queen, Whitney Houston, ABBA, Elton John, Wham, Phil Collins, Celine Dion, and Elvis Presley. And I think we've established tonight, Simon, that you're a bit of a music buff as well, aren't you? Is the thing about all of them, you can hum a song. That idiot from Reading tonight talking about Farage, you can't tell him any of, you won't be able to know what any of those songs are. My daughter was at Reading Festival this weekend and my dad was watching some of it because she stayed with them. They don't live a million miles from Reading. And he said, the thing is, Beverly, none of them sing any songs. Their songs are rubbish. And he's absolutely right, Simon. George Michael, Michael Jackson, Queen, I won't get you to sing them, but you, all of us can think of a song off the top of our heads. We'd struggle to think of a Taylor Swift song.
3: That's true, yeah. I mean, they're great artists. I'm a big Michael Jackson fan. I do love his music. In fact, this time yesterday, I was at a festival singing music with a load of people in a yurt playing with drums. And it's, I think singing is actually part of humanity, isn't it? Singing together. I think it's a real shame that people that don't go to church rarely sing in groups. And it's something that we need for our happiness circuits and our brains. And I'd suggest doing it right now, but I think with the delay from here to America, it wouldn't quite work if we sang together. But we should do it when we're all in the studio together sometime.
0: Now, David, you're too young to have remembered any of these people, really, but this is the beauty of great artists. Their music lives on long after you can't see them perform live. What are your kind of feelings when you hear of George Michael? What's your favourite George Michael song?
4: It's definitely Freedom. And George Michael is testament to the immense British soft power of music and one of the great legacies that will never be destroyed, despite the many things we've thrown away in the 20th and now 21st century, is our music. It will always be great. We'll always produce fine musical artists. I'm so proud to be British, just hearing the amount of British music you'll hear on the radio, no matter what country you're from. You know, when you speak to compatriots across the world, they'll tell you they have a favourite British singer.
0: One of the things that I think we forget about George Michael, or we didn't really notice at the time, is what a fierce libertarian he was. And actually, in some ways, he was very conservative about a lot of things. I saw an interview with him recently. Do you remember when he got caught in Hampstead Heath with a dressed as a policeman and doing something he shouldn't have been doing in a toilet? Do you remember that story? And I think, didn't he get arrested? He did an interview. He gave an interview to ITV News about that episode. And he basically sat there and said, what I do in my own private business when I am a consenting adult is nothing to do with any of you. And when you watch that now through a kind of 2026 prism of cancel culture, it was such a brave interview to give. And it was such a powerful statement of his small state, no surveillance state politics. It really surprised me when I watched that. Do you remember him like that?
1: Yeah, that's interesting. You know, George Michael clearly was not some left-wing, you know, political activist.
0: He really wasn't.
1: And the same applied to, you know, most of the, you know, the 80s singers. They, you know, they created great music. They were not involved in political causes, with a few, you know, few exceptions.
5: Elton.
1: but you know, today, as we saw with the Reading Festival and this this so-called rapping celebrity attacking Nigel Farage, you know, that was not the style in the 1980s, actually. And the vast majority of 1980s musicians were not about making political statements. They created great music that all British people could enjoy and listen to, regardless of political affiliation, actually.
3: Lots worked in school.
1: That's a great thing, isn't it, really?
3: Lots worked in school. I mean, Tupac saying, oh, we've yet to see a black president. There were lots of political lyrics in music back then, actually. So I'd push back on that, and rightly so, you know. I mean, Michael Jackson's Man in the Mirror, you know, look in the mirror and make the change for a better world. That was inspirational. Yeah.
0: Let's go down this list, and I want to know your favourite songs of each of these. Michael Jackson, Niall. Favourite Michael Jackson song?
1: Michael Jackson. You know, there's a great track by Michael Jackson that is underappreciated. Lady of My Life is actually a really, really beautiful song.
0: Oh, can you sing us a few bars?
1: Probably not tonight, but but I do you know, urge viewers to listen to that
0: song.
1: Can
0: you hum it? I don't know that one. Does anybody know that song?
5: Do you know I'm Your Man?
0: Yes.
5: Yeah, that's so good.
0: That's a great one.
5: So good.
0: In my ear, we have Henry, our producer, saying The Girl Is Mine. Great Michael Jackson song. Yeah, probably not always there on the list.
5: Billie
0: David.
5: Jean. Oh, so good.
0: Yeah.
4: Billie Jean.
0: Oh, yeah. David, Billie Jean for you, Simon. Favourite Michael Jackson song?
3: Man in the Mirror, absolutely. Karaoke classic.
0: Yeah. Smooth Criminal as well is a good one. They're shouting in the gallery there. And then we've got Queen. I'm looking at all the British people on here as well. Queen, Elton John, Phil Collins. Phil Collins. Should Phil Collins be in the top 10?
5: 100%.
1: I think so. I think
0: really?
1: So. Against All Odds is a real classic.
5: I was in love with him in high school, like his greatest hits album. Oh my God, every single song, girls and guys, like, oh.
0: Yeah,
4: I saw
0: the one that starts with the drums.
1: And a good conservative
5: coming,
1: as well.
5: Which one? Coming in
1: Phil
5: the
1: Collins
5: air tonight.
0: Phil Collins is a conservative as well. Yeah, there's a lot.
4: He is.
0: Elton John, is he a conservative? I mean, Elton John, where do you start with the Elton John back catalogue? You can.
1: I guess that's why.
0: Rocket
1: guess
0: Man.
1: That's what they call it, the blues, right?
0: That's why they call it the blues.
1: That's a great.
0: See, if I'd known we were going to do this item at the end, I would have made us all get the lyrics, and we could have all done a sing along to close the show from one of these. But instead, you just have to put up with this
5: and
0: music.
5: Instagram video later.
0: Instead, and have a look at my Instagram reel as well, BevTurner_. That's me, where you will see Laurie's very impressive dancing. Niall could do with a bit of improvement. Niall. I'm going to have to find a dance floor and take you out and spin you out.
5: Rest in peace, Tupac.
0: Simon, David, thank you so much. Thank you for watching at home. See you tomorrow night. Night-night.
6: Today, clouds overhead, total zen within. 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
7: Hello there. Welcome to your latest GB News weather forecast. Today, the first day of meteorological autumn, the 1st of September, we'll have some rain and strong winds across the northwest of the UK, scattered showers elsewhere. But it is a sunny start across central, southeastern parts of England this morning, scattering of showers in the west. But a band of rain across northwest Scotland slowly pushes southeastwards through the day today, which will be heavy at times and then moving into parts of Northern Ireland later. Behind this, sunshine and blustery showers, fresher feels, 16 to 18 Celsius. For the vast majority, temperatures near average with highs around 23 degrees across southeast England, where for most it will stay dry much of the day. Into the evening time, blustery showers continue across northern Scotland, some spells of sunshine ahead of dusk, temperatures around 15 or 16 Celsius. Southern Scotland wet as this band of rain continues to push southwards, but breaking up into heavy showers across Northern Ireland, and the rain moving into Northern England through the evening too. Scattering of showers for Wales down into the West Country, one or two of these on the sharp side, but central and eastern parts of England generally dry through the evening time. And then overnight, we'll see cloud thicken from the west as the next weather system begins to move in. Outbreaks of rain across Northern Ireland, stretching into Wales, Northern England, Southern Scotland during the early hours. Some clear spells either side of this, some chilly air across Northern Scotland, temperatures in single figures. But where we have the cloud and the rain, some stronger winds, temperatures around 15 or 16 Celsius to start Wednesday morning. So a wet start across the central swathe of the UK, bands of heavy rain across Wales into Northern England, the Midlands pushing eastwards, heavy showers following on behind across the west, and Northern Scotland generally staying dry through much of Wednesday. Some sunny spells here, fresh with temperatures 14 to 16 Celsius, but humidity starting to rise in the south with highs of 24.
6: Today, clouds overhead, total zen within. 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
12: It's 9 p.m. I'm Patrick Christie's tonight.
43: This is Nigel Carnival.
12: It's a record, everybody. Yes, a record number of arrests at this year's Notting Hill Carnival. 560. They absolutely smashed last year's arrest total out of the park. Plus...
44: So now the police are here and the armed forces are... And they're all taking the tents down.
12: Big GB News exclusive for you. French police clear out the largest migrant camp in northern France. I speak to the man who filmed it all and...
45: Refugees are welcome here!
46: Say it loud! Say it clear!
45: Refugees are welcome here!
12: Condoms are being handed out to asylum seekers in Britain. Also...
47: Terrified, she threatens to take her life. If they push me to marry the old man, I will kill myself. I don't want to leave my parents.
12: There's been a surge in the number of forced child marriages happening right here in Britain. Plus...
48: I've never seen this much excitement on the Labour benches. Yes, cheering so loudly while their 400 knives stuck in his back. Shame on them. Shame on them.
12: Kemi Badenoch, Tory shadow cabinet reshuffle. Priti Patel, Mel Stride and James Cleverly out. But who's in? And...
49: And I've got the perfect opportunity to share with you, and it's currently open with visa sponsorship for overseas workers in and out of the UK.
12: Well, it's been revealed that most medical negligence cases involve foreign doctors in the NHS. On our panel tonight, we have got political commentator Chloe Dobbs, former Tory advisor James Price, and former Labour minister Bill Rammell, and the BBC's done it again.
50: Pick another man. Nigel Farage and Free Palestine.
12: And what's going on here? Get ready, Britain. Here we go.

0: surge in forced child marriages right here in Britain. 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
1: Good evening. Your headlines at 2 minutes past nine. First to that breaking news, there have been a record number of arrests at this year's Notting Hill Carnival. In the last few moments, the Met Police confirmed there were 315 arrests today, bringing the total number of arrests over the two-day operation to 560. The Metropolitan Police says they were detained for offences including the possession of drugs and weapons, assaults and sexual offences, and that 61 arrests were as a result of live facial recognition identifications. However, Scotland Yard described the mood at Europe's biggest street festival as overwhelmingly positive and celebratory. Carnival is celebrating its 60th anniversary this year, with 7,000 officers deployed over the bank holiday weekend. Kemi Badenoch has started a reshuffle of her shadow cabinet, ousting Samuel Stride as shadow chancellor and appointing Andrew Griffith in his place. The Conservative leader is carrying out a reshuffle of her cabinet, shadow cabinet, before Parliament's return tomorrow. Andrew Griffith, a former TV executive, has been promoted from shadow business secretary. That role will now be filled by Claire Coutinho, who moves from the energy brief and will herself shortly go on maternity leave. New MP Katie Lamb will take over from James Cleverly as the new Shadow Secretary for Housing, Communities and Local Government. Former soldier and leadership contender Tom Tugendhat will replace Dame Priti Patel as Shadow Foreign Secretary, who departs, along with Shadow Health Secretary Stuart Andrew. Meanwhile, Chair of the Labour Party, Bridget Phillipson, has responded to the ongoing Tory reshuffle, saying Kemi Badenoch's Conservatives have learned nothing since they were kicked out of office. No wonder they've made no progress in the last 2 years. Meanwhile, GB News understands the Prime Minister is expected to deliver a common statement tomorrow, setting out the direction of his government. He will make clear his priorities, which include giving people breathing space with the cost of living. A manhunt is underway tonight after the body of a woman in her 70s was found in a black bin bag in a park in Liverpool. Police were contacted on Friday afternoon after a member of the public discovered her body in a walled garden in Stanley Park in Anfield around 5:25 p.m. Merseyside police have not yet been able to identify the victim and have appealed for witnesses. Detectives believe the woman's body may have been at this location for a number of weeks, and a murder investigation is now underway. Another bit of breaking news to bring to you. US musician Lionel Richie has reportedly been hospitalised in the intensive care unit in St. Louis after performing in the city over the weekend. US media reports that Lionel checked himself into a local hospital after his Saturday night performance to have some tests run. Witnesses at the concert told the US media outlet TMZ that Lionel appeared to be struggling a bit towards the end of his show. Argentina captain Lionel Messi has announced his retirement from international football at the age of 39. Messi, who made his Argentina debut in 2005, won the World Cup in 2022 and was a runner-up this summer and in 2014. In a statement posted on Instagram, he wrote, "It was a decision that hurt, but I understand that the time has come." You're up to date on GB News. Now it's back to Patrick.
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0: Good evening. Children under the age of five are being forced to marry in Britain. New figures reveal that at least 100 children aged 12 or under were referred to the forced marriage unit in the last few years. 27 of these were for children aged 5 and under. 35 cases were aged between 6 and 10 years old. This is barbaric, medieval, and crucially, we have imported this problem. When you look at the forced marriage stats in total, including adults, Pakistanis represent 41% of all cases, 35% of those involve children under the age of 17. Bangladeshis account for 9% of cases. Afghans account for 7% of cases. But 61% of those involve children under the age of 17. It smashed a hole in the idea that when people come to Britain, they kiss British soil and instantly start integrating into British culture. And so does this. The problem is actually getting worse. In 2023, just 4% of forced marriages were happening in Britain. In 2024, it was 6%. And the latest stats from 2025 show 14% of these cases were domestic. So 14% of cases were people in Britain forcing their children to marry another person in Britain. Dame Jasvinda Sangera, who is the head of the charity Karma Nirvana, which does a huge amount of work trying to support people who have been the victims of child marriage, forced marriage and honour-based abuse, said this: "The perpetrators will try to put you on the back foot. This is our culture, this is our religion, you're being racist or whatever, to make you look the other way. And I do feel that it still does exist in terms of professionals having the confidence to report such safeguarding concerns. Cultural acceptance does not mean accepting the unacceptable." She claimed that the findings showed that some children have been promised to somebody from birth, with the marriage taking place years later. She added, "I know that when schools open in September, which is a few days from now, there will be missing children. The opportunity to identify them was preschool holidays. Is somebody going to ask where they are? Or are they simply just going to go off the school roll? Or children will come back engaged or even married?" What an absolutely mental quote that is, really, isn't it? We have the top charity worker and activist saying that fears of racism are preventing people from combating the issue of child marriage. So get a load of this Home Office statement. The Home Office said that forced marriage was not a problem specific to one country, religion or culture. There is no archetypal victim or perpetrator. No two cases are the same. Well, I'm sorry, but I just don't agree with that. I'm obviously not saying that all Muslims are marrying off their kids or anything like that. But if you do look at the figures from Pakistanis, Bangladeshis and Afghans, I think it's fair to say that there is a religious and cultural issue at play here. So why can't the Home Office call that out? We've seen videos like this from Afghanistan under the Taliban.
3: Terrified, she threatens to take her life. "If they push me to marry the old man, I will kill myself. I don't want to leave my parents." Days later, she discovers the sale has been finalised. Another Afghan child sold into a life of misery.
0: And we've seen new polling like this from the Muslim News Network Five Pillars, which showed that 96% of British Muslims polled thought that the Taliban was doing a good job. And look at this, as of 2024, so just a couple of years ago, honour-based crime in England alone increased by 60% in 2 years. Look, we have imported this issue, okay? On Friday, I did a big segment exposing the network of predominantly Pakistani criminals right across Britain who have been involved in child rape, drug offences, violent crimes and organised crime. Now, as far as I'm aware, only GB News covered that on national television. And as far as I'm aware, only GB News is covering today's forced marriage statistics on national television. I find that baffling, but not surprising. But from the reaction to these horrifying figures today that I've seen online, there are plenty of people that want to fight back against the importation and normalisation of barbaric, medieval, third world cultures in our great country. Let's get a thought from our panel this evening. We've got political commentator Chloe Dobbs, former Tory advisor James Price and former Labour Minister Bill Rammell. James, I'll start with you on this. So today's forced marriage stats, it's pretty bleak really, isn't it?
4: Well, bleak doesn't even begin to cover it, does it? I'm almost speechless, which is sort of rendering the point of me sitting here pointless. Yes. But I'll take issue with one thing that you've said. You said that this was medieval. Mm. Well, not in this country, it's not. Whilst it is the case that there were some royal or aristocratic marriages that happened very young, by and large, all the way through English history, you can look at church records and the paperwork and everything, that we had marriages happen in people's early to mid-20s. This is a very, very rare thing that maybe had a couple of Eleanor of Aquitaine was married off in some kind of deal deal with the French or whatever. But this is something that just does not happen through any of our history. So to call it medieval is frankly a disservice.
0: I apologize.
4: The only reason I say it like this is because to see how totally alien a concept this is. It's not like saying we used to do this and we've grown out of this. This just never happened in our history, all the way back through Anglo-Saxon times, frankly, Roman times, any of the rest of it. So the idea that we could never guess that it might be certain cultures or religions who are pushing this, as that Home Office farcical quote tried to say, is just completely wrong. And if you can't say that, then we are condemning lots and lots of very, very young children to just the most awful lives imaginable in this country and saying, well, because we're not allowed to say, we obviously know which cultures, which countries you mentioned there, which religious ideas push this stuff, we can do nothing about it, and sorry kids, you're going to have a terrible life.
0: Chloe, your views on this and maybe how we actually stamp this out?
5: I mean, I'm just absolutely horrified that this is happening in Britain. And the numbers there, they may sound small, at least 100 in a country of, what, like 75 million people. But first of all, even one child marriage happening in this country is disgusting. And second of all, that's probably massively underreported because those are just the cases that have been reported to authorities. It could potentially be thousands of little girls forced into child marriages. And this is a problem that we didn't have to have in this country if we simply didn't allow in cultures that were backwards. But because we're scared of being called racist, then we've allowed it to happen. And, you know, you mentioned the fact that we're the only channel, at least so far, covering these statistics today. That is part of the problem, the fact that still today, when it comes to this, when it comes to the grooming gangs, there are still so many people and so many networks that are absolutely terrified of being called racist. But all those people who are scared of talking about this, these are often the so-called feminists who are too busy talking about, you know, their desire to allow men in frocks to get in the women's toilets rather than actually standing up to issues that matter to women far more.
0: I mean, one of the concerning bits, apart from all of it really, Bill, for me about this, is that the number of entirely domestic cases has gone up. So it's now 14% of these figures that released today were domestic. Whereas if you look at the previous year, I think it was 6%. And the year before that, it was 5%. That indicates to me, anyway, a kind of a failure of integration there.
6: I mean, forced marriage of children as young as five is no ifs, no buts, utterly, utterly unacceptable. And he's calling out and challenging. In terms of the overall numbers of forced marriages, they're actually down quite significantly on 16 years ago. But look, one forced marriage is completely unacceptable. And I choose my words carefully, but in some communities, there are a range of issues, whether it's female genital mutilation, whether it's forced marriage, whether it's cousin marriage, whether it's Sharia courts, effectively...
0: What communities?
6: Stopping... Yes, it is predominantly Muslim communities. Sharia courts effectively stopping women from divorcing. That needs calling out and it needs challenging. And it needs challenging by community leaders, it needs challenging by faith leaders, and it needs challenging by politicians.
0: Why don't we get more of that, Jay?
4: Well, because frankly, at deep-rooted levels, people from those religions, people from those cultures, don't think this stuff is wrong. They've been brought up into themselves. They think this stuff is absolutely fine. And I'm glad to hear that the numbers are down in relative terms. But it may just be that we've got worse at finding it. These guys have got better at hiding it. I remember from my time in the Department for Education that you would hear these stories that kids would just disappear one day and they'd be sent off to Pakistan and they'd come back and they would have had the FGM done to them or all these kind of awful things, or they wouldn't come back at all, as we heard at the start of this as well. And I think that it's interesting, but it's good that you mentioned the idea of Sharia courts as well, because there are now these alternate legal setups, frankly, across the country, where people will sort of pay lip service to social workers or the police or our courts if they come along and knock on the door and all the rest of it, but only insofar as we can get them to then shuffle on out again and go back to committing these sorts of practices. Because in these communities, the people are brought up thinking that this one particular religious text and our cultural practices are obviously far more important than any of the stuff about British law, about parliamentary sovereignty, about fair play, any of that. kind of wishy-washy stuff the rest of us take granted. And that is exactly, as you say, an utter failure of integration.
6: But James, I think you're far too sweeping. It's not all Muslims. It's not all people within those communities. And I think there's a generational issue here. Certainly amongst young Muslims, there's a far greater degree of vocal opposition to these practices.
5: But nobody's suggesting that all Muslims agree.
6: Well, that's the kind of tone I heard from James.
5: Agree child marriage. But I think, you know, you've shown the polling from Five Pillars. We've seen polling done, for example, by the Henry Jackson Society on views by British Muslims on Hamas, for example, on Sharia law. And it is quite shocking. You do get the impression from the polling that we've seen that it's not simply the case that it's just a 1% or 0.1% of Muslims in this country that have extreme views. It's actually pretty prevalent. And I think another thing I'd say is that one thing that is a supposed benefit of Islam is that there's a huge focus on community, but often that's a bit of a double-edged sword, because what happens is that their communities are so close-knit that they're unwilling to call out other people in their communities. So we've had, you know, grooming gang perpetrators come out of jail after, you know, far too short of a sentence, and they're just welcomed back home with open arms, throw a party for them and bring them back home. Whereas, I mean, I would like to think in a British community, if someone came out of jail having, you know, raped children, that they wouldn't exactly be welcomed with open arms back into the community.
4: And Bill tried to make the point there that, of course, there are many people, moderates in these communities, who fight against this, younger Muslims as well. But at the same time, there are many younger members of these communities who are such a failure of integration or assimilation that they are actually more radicalised than their parents or grandparents. Grandparents may have come here in the 1960s thinking, this is brilliant, I've got an opportunity to have some proper capitalism, to buy a house, all these wonderful things that living in Britain can get you. And their children or their grandchildren get radicalised online by the Five Pillars that you quote there, and by these other websites and stuff online, and they end up way more radicalized by the horrors that you can get on the internet. And we know that there are, what, 45,000 active jihadists that MI5 are trying to follow across the country. Just people at home, just tip today's Anfield football stadium full of active jihadists who are plotting to blow us up.
6: But do you know what? I'm going to enter some dangerous territory. I think part of the problem is faith. Christianity, and go back centuries, appalling practices. But Christianity had its reformation. Islam has not had its reformation. And I think a modernization of faith, and that's why I said it needs calling out by community leaders, faith leaders and politicians. I think Islam needs its reformation.
5: I think it also really varies country to country. So, I mean, somewhere like the UAE, the Muslims there are far more modern, whereas it's certain countries like Pakistan, the ones that we bring the most Muslims in from, where they have the most backwards versions of Islam.
0: Yeah. Well, I suppose when you look around as well, you see kind of like rapid levels of immigration from some of those areas. You know, it's not really a surprise, is it, that we are now seeing some of the figures that we're seeing. But look, thank you very, very much for that. Which, I imagine a couple of the old news outlets that were mentioned there would deny that they are actively radicalising people. But anyway, on that note, it's time for the Great British Giveaway. And it's the biggest prize package so far. Yes, here's how you can be in it to win it.
7: 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Or post your name and number to GB23 PO Box 8690 Derby DE1 9TT. UK only. Entrance must be 18 or over. Lines close at 4 p.m. on the 23rd of October. We may call the winner live after all entry routes have closed. Please check the closing time if listening or watching on demand. Good luck.
0: Wow, coming up very shortly.
8: It might be the world's best carnival, the Caribbean, and not in all, it's very important.
0: It's the record. Well done, everyone. A record 560 arrests at Notting Hill Carnival this weekend, but the police, politicians and the media are all tripping over themselves to paint it as, quotes, an overwhelmingly positive event. Why do they not say the same thing for the old Unite the Kingdom marches? But before that, should taxpayers really be forking out so that illegal immigrants can get free condoms? That's next.
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0: All right, welcome back. Look, a little bit later on in the show, it looks as though French authorities have cleared the largest illegal migrant camp in northern France. We're going to be speaking to a bloke who was there on the ground, who filmed it all. That's at 20 past 10. But first, should taxpayers really be forking out so that illegal migrants can get free condoms? It's time now for the head-to-head. Well, you heard that right. It's not April Fool's Day. Illegal migrants living in taxpayer-funded accommodation are being provided with free condoms by the NHS. According to the Daily Express, NHS England has confirmed that it sends contraception to hotels housing illegal migrants as part of its standard sexual health service. The revelation comes just weeks after it emerged the Home Office's handing a How Not to Rape guide to migrants arriving in the UK. It states that sex with a child is always illegal, quote, even if they look older. So tonight I'm asking, is handing condoms to illegal migrants a good use of taxpayers' cash? Going head to head on this now is the director of the Centre for Justice Policy, Adam Wren, and political commentator, Samuel Sweek. Thank you very much, chaps. Adam, I'll start with you. Should we really be handing out condoms to illegal migrants?
2: Look, I don't even really think this is about the taxpayer funding it. I think the issue here is, imagine you're a man that comes from a country where, you know, rape and violence against women is far more normal than it is here. And the first thing, or one of the first things that happens when you arrive here is you get handed, you know, a bag of condoms and a leaflet talking about, you know, when it's appropriate to have sex with women. We're sending a really terrible message to these men. We're basically giving them... you know, it's an admission that the government has this kind of an understanding of what these men are like, of the crimes they're committing. I actually think this is a pretty despicable. I actually think this is quite disgusting, to be honest.
0: Well, go on, Samuel, your views.
3: Well, let's be clear just from the get-go there that when people arrive in this country, they are not being given, quote, a bag of condoms. What they are being given is a very, very standard level of healthcare that is free for everyone in this country. You could go into any clinic, any NHS sexual reproductive health clinic in this country and acquire free condoms, and as well as testing. It's a very, very basic principle of simple healthcare that has been given to these people. There is nothing salacious coming from it. What we are seeing is the response I saw today. It was Chris Philp who had a lot to say about this as a policy, and others on the Conservative benches who are watching under Andy Burnham's Labour government and his predecessor, migrant crossings into the UK falling to the lowest they have for a very, very long time. And what we see in people like Chris Philp is desolation of a desert of ideas. There is nothing that they have but to try and make one thing sound the worst that it possibly can and run from that. These are the people, let's not forget, who broke this country for over a decade and are now looking at it and complaining and realizing that they have nothing else. So that's what's got us to complaining about reproductive healthcare.
0: Go on then. I didn't do anything.
2: I agree they broke this country largely with immigration and the importation of the type of people that we know have, you know, massively increased rates of rape and sexual violence and violence against women. And it's incredibly irresponsible to not be, you know, cognizant of the fact that, look, realistically, these people are not, you know, these people are coming here for these things that we hand out to them, right? This level of you know, what you call basic healthcare is essentially the pull factors that bring these people here. But it is about more than that. They have you know, these cultural attitudes. They think this is a place where, you know, people are promiscuous and where you can just kind of approach women on the street. And if this wasn't true, then the government wouldn't have gone to the effort of, you know, producing these booklets to tell them that, you know, actually you know, hold on, you need to make sure you have consent before you try and have sex with women. Like there is a tacit admission from the government that we know what these people are like. And if you really place yourself in their mindset, and you imagine them, you know, they're arriving in a hotel and being handed, and also just think of the mixed messaging, right? They're handed a booklet about how to have sex with women here, and they're also handed condoms. I mean,
0: that is true, Samuel, that they are being given these booklets about basically don't rape the kids, yeah? And then at the same time, some of them are being given condoms. I'm just trying to put myself in the mindset of if I was in the village of Piddington or some of these little villages now that are going to have these huge camps, and you're already feeling like, oh gosh, you know, the government's not really on our side and I'm at risk here and my kids and the women are at risk. And then you find out that, like, the NHS turns up and gives them a load of condoms. It's not a particularly good message. I mean, what are they expecting they're going to do with the condoms, Samuel? You know, I mean, these are bases very often of just men.
3: Well, no, I mean, well, men, just to be clear, Patrick, men can also have sex with men. But, you know, this is not just services that are being offered to just men. This is also for testing for women. This is also, you know, family planning, birth control, other sorts of management for women as well. It's all part of a very standard service. And I note that it's a very particular part that's been pointed at here that's giving men condoms and like sort of salacious implications made from that.
0: That is actually, because, you know, of the rape, though, isn't it?
3: That's to say... but let's just be clear. But I mean, like, I could just this sec, I could walk down to my town center into a health clinic and pick up condoms. Does that mean I'm a rapist? Does it mean I could get raped? Does that mean that there's a message of rape?
0: But you've had to go to a certain degree of effort, personal effort there, haven't you? As opposed to someone just turning up at your house and going, here's a Johnny.
3: Of course. Well, that's not exactly how that happens. But these people are being provided with a healthcare in the detention centers that they are essentially being kept in. Let's be clear that the people are having to go to them. If they were out in the community, they would have the same access to this as everybody else. However, that's not the way that their life is panned out. And obviously they're in the country for whatever reason they've come to this country. And that's the way that the Home Office has to process them. But let's be clear now, it's a very slippery slope to say that we should be looking at taking away an NHS provision, free universal healthcare for everyone at point of use in this country, regardless of their immigration status. It's a slippery slope, and that's what I'm very skeptical of.
0: All right. Well, both of you, thank you very, very much. And I know there was a lot more we could have spoken about there, but we are out of time. I was director of the Centre for Justice Policy, Adam Wren, and political commentator Samuel Sweek. A NHS spokesperson has said the NHS provides contraception services free to all, which includes asylum seekers through sexual health clinics, most pharmacies and some GP practices. The NHS is legally obliged to offer healthcare services to asylum seekers. Anyway, coming up...
5: It might be the world's best carnival, the Caribbean, and not in all, it's very important.
0: Well done, everyone. A record 560 arrests at this year's Notting Hill Carnival, but for the police, the politicians, the media, they are still releasing statements, in fact, in the same statement that they're telling us about the record number of arrests, that this was an overwhelmingly positive event, but hey, they wouldn't say the same for the United Kingdom March last year, would they? First, though, Kemi Badenoch, she shuffled her shadow cabinet today. She sacked Mel Stride and Priti Patel, but who's in? And does this mean an early general election is even more likely? That's next.
6: Be nice to escape the grey.
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10: Hello. If you're heading to Europe, the rain will continue in parts of France, but the heatwave easing towards Italy and then sunny spells elsewhere. So a good deal of sunshine for Portugal, Spain, but unsettled across northern parts of France with outbreaks of rain. Generally sunny spells elsewhere, a few showers around, but generally less hot than it has been over the weekend. And that theme continues as we go through the week. Plenty of blue sky out there.
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1: I've been in Westminster for a long time, but I know that though power may be here, its effect on people's lives is across the whole of the country. 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Vox Populi, Vox Dei.
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0: Welcome back to Patrick Christie's Tonight. So what you are looking at there on your screens is footage of the French authorities clearing out the largest illegal migrant camp in Dunkirk. I've been there previously a couple of times, as most of you will know, and that was previously full of... It was a bizarre, really, that. I mean, they used to have kind of like cookery areas and a little shop and everything. So that's all being cleared out. This is just some of it, by the way. We've got the full footage for you later on, but they turned up, loads of police, loads of kind of bulldozers as well. And we'll see how long that lasts, shall we? I'll talk to the bloke who filmed it all shortly. But before that, could an early general election be imminent? Well, Tory leader Kemi Badenoch certainly seems to think so. Today, she did her shadow cabinet reshuffle. She sacked Sir Mel Stride, the shadow chancellor, and Dame Priti Patel is out of the shadow foreign secretary amid speculation of that early election. So Andrew Griffith, the former chief operation officer at Sky and chairman of Just Eat, has taken over from Mel Stride. Claire Coutinho, formerly the shadow energy secretary, acting as his deputy when she returns from maternity leave next year. Tom Tugendhat takes over from Priti Patel as shadow foreign secretary. He's widely known as one of the fiercest China sceptics in Parliament, and he's campaigned against the Chinese mega-embassy. And a future tip to be Tory leader, Katie Lamb, has replaced James Cleverly, who left the shadow cabinet to run for London mayor as the shadow housing secretary. Kemi Badenoch wrote to the cabinet secretary over the weekend demanding formal pre-election talks with civil servants amid speculation in Westminster that Andy Burnham could go to the country for an early election. Right, I'm joined now by demanding formal pre-election talks with civil servants amid speculation in Westminster that Andy Burnham could go to the country for an early election. Right, I'm joined now by the former Conservative

0: political and very sensible thing for the opposition leaders to do.
1: And what do we think of James Cleverly going to decide to run for the mayor of London? Because he was seen as a bit of a heavyweight. I mean, the sceptic in me would say he knew he was going to lose his seat to Reform.
0: Well, I think more than that, I think James sees his future, having been Foreign Secretary and the Home Secretary, what's he got left to achieve in politics? He's not going to be the Tory leader now because he lost to Kemi Badenoch, and it's going to be a long time before he gets that opportunity again. So I think he's looking for his next big job in politics, and London Mayor is certainly a big job. And probably from the Tories that are available, he's their best hope. So I think probably it suits Kemi as well. It frees up James to go away and do that. It also means there's one less person sniffing around the leadership, so it strengthens her position and gives the Tories the best hope of winning in London.
1: I suppose with Andrew Griffith coming in as Shadow Chancellor of the Exchequer, we've got a former Sky executive here. You know, he's got a kind of deep business background, and that is, well, frankly, an improvement on anything that we have seen recently, isn't it? When you look at Rachel Reeves, for example, someone who had to embellish a CV, and then at the moment you've got, you know, John Healey, who looks like he's about to U-turn on the thing he resigned over as Defence Secretary. So, you know, this is actually someone who potentially knows what they're on about.
0: Yeah, I was a special advisor at DSIT, and Andrew was one of the ministers in our team. And he was by far the sharpest and most political minister I've ever worked with. He has the advantage as well, I think, of being the only member of parliament who's actually run a FTSE 100 company. So he really understands business. He'll be able to talk to businesses in the language they understand. And I think it really does show that Kemi Badenoch believes that the economy is going to be where the election is won, and she's put her best team in that economic brief. I also think it'll mean that some of the big Tory business donors will come back to the party, because I think they see in Andrew someone that talks their language, understands what they need and what the country needs from business. So I think it's a really smart move to put her best person in that job.
1: Tom Tugendhat as well. I mean, he is a big China sceptic, to say the least, vehemently opposed the Chinese mega embassy. I could be wrong about this, actually. You'll probably know more than me, but I think he might. Was he one of those people like Ian Duncan Smith who was sanctioned by the Chinese, I think, at one point?
0: Which is
1: obviously desperately bad for him, because I imagine he really wanted to have a house in Beijing. But he's now Shadow Foreign Secretary. So what's the key points of difference here in this appointment, do you think, to the way, you know, what's going to be the clear water here between Tom Tugendhat as Foreign Secretary and Labour's version?
0: I think what Tom brings to the party is a real clear sense of foreign policy direction. I think Keir Starmer was certainly in this trap, and Andy Burnham seems even less interested in foreign policy. They don't really have a foreign policy other than maybe cozying up to the EU a little bit more, not sure quite how to deal with Donald Trump. They've been very good on Ukraine, but apart from that, they've been all over the place, really. And Tom gives a clear sense of direction. So I think the country will see that the Conservative Party has a foreign policy, at least, which is, I think, significantly more than the current
1: government. It's also going to be interesting because what this is now is, you know, now we've got Andy Burnham's cabinet. I suppose you can kind of go man for man, can't you? Really, or woman for woman, as it were. But, you know, so you've got Ed Miliband versus Tom Tugendhat. So as and when the country goes to the polls, and, you know, people can put them side by side, can't they? And go, well, do you want Ed Miliband to be our envoy to the world? Or would you rather have Tom Tugendhat, of course, a military veteran, as well as some of his stances on China? Just to round us off here, one that I hadn't actually mentioned earlier on, Andrew Bowie is promoted to Shadow Energy Secretary, I believe, stepping up from his previous role as Shadow Scotland Secretary, initially to replace Claire Coutinho. So this is quite an interesting appointment, really, because, again, he is a Member of Parliament for Aberdeen, which has been, I don't want to say decimated, but has been at the forefront of some of the damages that Net Zero has done. So that might indicate, really, you know, the hammering home of the Tory policies there. And he's going head-to-head with Miatta Fambula, who, or with the best will in the world, was barely a household name in her own home until she rocks up to replace Ed Miliband.
0: Yeah, absolutely. I think Andrew, in the energy brief, he can speak locally. And also it comes with a lot of advantage of him being Scottish as well. And being able to talk about energy policy in Scotland is a huge electoral advantage. And as you say, in a brief that will become increasingly political as we see energy bills rise. So I think Kemi really has put her best players in the best positions and where she thinks the election is going to be fought, which is foreign policy, because

0: of decisions around the EU and America, and the economy, where the election will be won and lost, and energy, because bills are going to rise and people are going to feel the squeeze in their living standards.
1: Tom, look, thank you very much. Real pleasure talking to you. All the very best. It's Tom Skinner there, his former Conservative Special Advisor. Yeah, it's interesting when you see them all side by side now, don't you? The Shadow Cabinet and the Cabinet. You think, well, who's better there? Anyway, coming up...
2: It might be the world's best carnival, the Caribbean, and not in all, it's very important.
1: Well, they've only gone and done it. 560 arrests in Notting Hill Carnival this weekend. Absolutely smashed last year's arrest figures out of the park. Well done, everybody. A total victory. But politicians and the media, they're all tripping over themselves to say what a great, mostly peaceful event it was. Before that, though, and next, foreign-trained doctors are responsible for more than half of misconduct cases, despite just being in the minority of doctors. I'll reveal all in just a few minutes' time.
3: At the stroke of midnight, the news doesn't stop, and neither do we.
4: Day in, day out. Forget stuffy late-night TV shows. We're giving you a front-row ticket to the centre of the political universe.
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14: I've been in Westminster for a long time, but I know that though power may be here, its effect on people's lives is across the whole of the country. We may be where rules are made, but it's where they're implemented that matters. Join me, Jacob Rees-Mogg, for forthright and frank discussion on where Britain has come from, where it's going, and where it will end up. 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Vox Populi, Vox Dei.
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1: Well, there you go. You are looking now at previously live shots of the migrant camp in Dunkirk, which is the largest illegal migrant camp there. Today it was dismantled by the French authorities. Big questions, of course. Where are all these people going to go? I speak to the man who took all this footage, who was there on the ground earlier on today. But before we get to that, first, foreign-trained doctors are responsible for the majority of misconduct cases, despite being just a minority of the amount of doctors we have in the NHS. So medics trained abroad accounted for 55.6% of cases where misconduct was proven last year. despite making up 42% of the doctors working for the UK. Can I just say, that is a story in itself, that 42% of doctors working in the UK are apparently trained overseas. The most common overseas training location for those sanctioned was India, followed by Egypt. In one case, Dr. Mohsen Ali, who was trained in Egypt, was struck off for fraud and malpractice after charging two patients thousands of pounds for fake cancer treatment. 42% of doctors in Britain are foreign trained, which makes us far more reliant on medics trained abroad than most other Western nations. In Germany, just 15% of doctors are foreign trained, and in France, it's 11%. Joining us now is the oncologist, Professor Angus Dalgleish. Angus, thank you very, very much. What do you make of these stats then? Because from where I'm looking at it, it's pretty scary.
0: No, it's appalling. First of all, I would like to take up the point that 42% are trained overseas. Mm. When I know so many bright, clever people with all the qualifications can't get into British medical schools. And being in a British university, I see who's getting in. And I think that even that is incredibly unfair. I've even had teachers complain to me saying they have really driven, expert students who desperately want to do medicine. They try two or three times and cannot get in. What is going on? The second thing is doctors are coming out and they cannot get training positions. And they just feel so demoralized and undervalued that, you know, they want to give up. The next thing I'd point out is that when you look at the people who get complained to by the GMC, and you've just mentioned those figures, that is quite amazing because it seems incredibly difficult to get foreign doctors referred to the GMC on the grounds that the race card is played. And the other thing that I've come across, which has not been mentioned here, is I've had some juniors who are really so awful that I have questioned whether, in fact, they are qualified at all. And in two cases, two prominent cases in my career, I basically went to the management and said, I do not believe these people have been through medical school. They know all the right things to say, but as soon as you scratch the surface, they don't know any of the basics. And in two cases, and there are probably many, many more, I found that I complained to it and I said, do the checks. And in both cases, they basically bought their certificates from Pakistan. You mentioned India and Egypt, but this was Pakistan. And, you know, I trained at, I was a professor and oncologist at St. George's. And, you know, one day we woke up to find that one of our GPs had just been uncovered as having practiced for 20 years in a general practice, and he'd been using a certificate of a cousin. He'd never been to medical school. God. What was alarming that he got away with it for 20 years. So the other thing I'd just like to make very, yeah, very clear is that when we report all these people to the GMC, what does the GMC do? And I just want to highlight the figures you said, that Dr. Ross Jones, a retired paediatrician, has gone through all the cases of the GMC and the sanctions that they've provided. And guess which the very worst sanctions have been? Is any doctor suspected of not obeying COVID regulations or giving the right advice on drugs or vaccines? And the ones that have committed far more serious crimes have been let off much more likely. So the ones, right, who just should have been held up and had a discussion, because they were doing very good things, have been struck off, suspended. And people who have done fraud, financial things. And I knew, okay, that there were also, you know, some GPs from abroad during COVID who were basically, what, signing off false vaccine certificates for sums of up to £700 a time.
1: Well,
0: so,
1: look,
0: nobody's policing this problem.
1: We've got to go, Professor Angus. We're out of time, but thank you. That was absolutely unbelievable, really. Professor Angus Dalgleish, oncologist. Right, look, when we come back, action-packed hour, Notting Hill, record arrest, and the dismantling of the largest migrant camp in France.
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1: Hello there. Welcome to your latest GB News weather forecast. There's been some showers today and we'll see further spells of rain tonight into tomorrow across the north of the UK. A few showers in the south, but a fresher feel for everyone. A bit of a northwesterly breeze developing through the rest of today into tomorrow with further weather systems there pushing into Scotland through this evening and overnight. Here, cloudy as we move into the early hours with some showery outbreaks of rain. This spreading into parts of Northern Ireland, Northern England. And two, generally elsewhere, clear spells overnight. And with that fresher air moving in, temperatures a little lower. Generally double figures in towns and cities under the clearest skies, single figures in the countryside. So for Tuesday morning, a rather cloudy start across the north of the UK. Outbreaks of heavy rain moving into northwest Scotland. Some gusty winds here too. But northeast Scotland, Aberdeen, seeing some sunny spells first thing. The rain also moving into parts of Northern Ireland through Tuesday morning. Some showers across Northern England. But the rest of England and Wales, generally a sunny start. Those showers will quickly bubble up across the west, some of them turning heavy as we head towards lunchtime. Best of the sunshine through into the afternoon, holding on across eastern parts and southeastern England. But even here, a few showers are possible. The rain across northwest Scotland will continue to push its way southward, some heavy bursts as it moves into Northern Ireland and later on Northern England too. Behind it, a mixture of sunny spells and showers. Temperatures generally near average. The high teens to low 20s across the UK with a maximum temperature around 22 or 23 degrees. On Wednesday, the next area of low pressure brings rain across the central swathe of the UK. Some of this will be heavy at times. Showers either side of this, the best of the dry weather across northern Scotland, and some of the showers across England and Wales will be heavy later on. It remains unsettled through the rest of the week, but the humidity starts to return and temperatures climb a little.
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8: It's 10 p.m. I'm Patrick Christie's tonight.
9: This is Nine Carnival.
8: Well, the breaking news in the last hour or so, a record number of arrests at a mostly peaceful Notting Hill carnival, plus...
10: So now the police are here and the armed forces are, and they're all taking the tents down.
8: This is huge news, and we are going to be the first TV channel to bring it to you. French police have cleared out that migrant camp in northern France. We'll be joined by the man who was on the ground and got all the footage, and...
14: Are you reviewing the U.S. position on the fault of the Nile?
15: I always review every position. That's just one of many. Steve?
14: Do you want the U.K.
15: Steve,
14: to
15: go ahead.
14: Cut its, or increase its 3%?
15: The U.K.'s got some problems, but they'll get solved.
8: Oh, yikes. Well, in the last few moments, President Trump has revealed that he is reviewing the status of the Falkland Islands. We'll find out what that means. Also...
16: Imagine good growth in every postcode and hope in every heart. We will change politics.
8: Well, the breaking news tonight as well. Andy Burnham is finally going to lay out his plan for government. It's going to happen in Parliament tomorrow. And GB News' political editor, Christopher Hope, has the full story. And he'll join us live on this show very shortly. Long day for Chopper, that, bless him. On our panel tonight, we've got political commentator Chloe Dobbs, former Tory advisor James Price, and former Labour minister Bill Rammell. And the BBC's only gone and done it again.
17: Pick another land. Nigel Farage and Free Palestine.
8: And what's going on here? Get ready, Britain. Here we go. Well done, everyone. A record number of arrests at Notting Hill Carnival. Next.
18: Good evening. Your headlines at 2 minutes past ten. There have been a record number of arrests at this year's Notting Hill Carnival. Police say Notting Hill Carnival passed largely without incident, despite 560 arrests being made across the 2 days. The Met Police says they were detained for offences including the possession of drugs and weapons, assaults and sexual offences, and that 61 arrests were as a result of live facial recognition identifications. However, Scotland Yard described the mood at Europe's biggest street festival as overwhelmingly positive and celebratory. US President Donald Trump has said he is reviewing the United States' position on the Falkland Islands.
14: Are you reviewing the US position on the Falkland Islands?
15: I always review every position. That's just one of many. Steve?
14: Do you want the UK
15: Steve,
14: to
15: go ahead.
14: Cut its, or increase its 3%?
15: The UK's got some problems, but they'll get solved.
18: It comes amid reports the United States has threatened to stop backing Britain's sovereignty over the archipelago unless defence spending rises. It is understood to be one of a number of measures being drawn up by the Pentagon to push NATO members towards spending 5% of GDP on defence. Kemi Badenoch has started a reshuffle of her shadow cabinet, ousting Samuel Stride as shadow chancellor and appointing Andrew Griffith in his place. Andrew Griffith, a former TV executive, has been promoted from shadow business secretary. That role will now be filled by Claire Coutinho, who moves from the energy brief and will herself shortly go on maternity leave. New MP Katie Lamb will take over from James Cleverly as the new Shadow Secretary for Housing, Communities and Local Government. Former soldier and leadership contender Tom Tugendhat will replace Dame Priti Patel as Shadow Foreign Secretary, who departs along with Shadow Health Secretary Stuart Andrew. And GB News understands the Prime Minister is expected to deliver a common statement tomorrow, setting out the direction for his government. He will make clear his priorities, which include giving people breathing space with the cost of living. A manhunt is underway tonight after the body of a woman in her 70s was found in a black bin bag in a park in Liverpool. Police were contacted on Friday afternoon after a member of the public discovered her body in a walled garden in Stanley Park in Anfield around 5:25pm. Merseyside police have not yet been able to identify the victim and have appealed for witnesses. Detectives believe the woman's body may have been at this location for a number of weeks and a murder investigation is now underway. And back to that breaking news. US musician Lionel Richie has reportedly been hospitalised in the intensive care unit in St. Louis after performing in the city over the weekend. US media reports that Lionel checked himself into a local hospital after his Saturday night performance to have some tests run. Witnesses at the concert told US media outlet TMZ that Lionel appeared to be struggling a bit towards the end of his show. Those are the latest GB News headlines. Now it's back to Patrick.
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8: I'd just like to congratulate everyone on a record year for Notting Hill Carnival. The crime stats are out now for the carnival. So last night, the Met Police said there have been 169 arrests on the first full day. They then updated that to 243. 61 of those arrests were as a result of live facial recognition identifications. There were two non-fatal knife slashings. They managed to find 26 registered sex offenders, although only three were actually arrested. Here are some of the crimes that they said were committed yesterday. Drugs, weapons offences, assaults, violent attacks, assaults on emergency workers, sex offences, breach of sex offender conditions. And then in the last few moments, the Metropolitan Police have just published an updated crime list. Here it is. Well, there have been 315 more arrests today, bringing the total number of arrests over the two-day event to 560. And the police are warning that that could still rise. So there you go. And apparently, according to the Metropolitan Police press release as well, that included someone arrested for being in possession of a handgun today. In fact, just a few hours ago, they've arrested someone in possession of a handgun. The total cost of policing Notting Hill Carnival is about £20 million. On top of that £20 million, Sadiq Khan City Hall also reportedly provided an extra £4.6 million to carnival organisers so they could increase the number of stewards and the amount of CCTV. People have to board up their shops and their homes. In fact, many local residents actually just flee the area when carnival is on. And here's a little flavour for you of what it now looks like most years. Looks fun, doesn't it? Look, I'm actually not one of those people, by the way, who's calling for it to be banned or for it to be moved to a different location. Most people who do go do seem to have a great time. Fine. But what I want is for our politicians, the media and the police to just start being honest about it. Yeah? There is no other event in Britain where there are hundreds and hundreds and hundreds of arrests every single year, where people are stabbed, where they find handguns, where emergency workers are attacked, where women are sexually assaulted, where drug use is so rampant, where you need police helicopters in the sky at all times, air ambulances on standby, like the one that landed in my local park and just waited there to be called earlier today, that needs 7,000 police officers, that needs preemptive arrests, like the 76 or so zombie knives that they confiscated before this year's carnival. And yet the likes of Sadiq Khan, they just come out and say this. 60 years on, Notting Hill Carnival is bigger and bolder and more vibrant than ever. From humble beginnings to Europe's largest street carnival, Carnival brings millions together to celebrate Caribbean culture and community. Here's to another unforgettable weekend in our city. Let me just remind you again of the total number of arrests this year. It was 560 and counting. A record high that could still rise. Let's compare Sadiq Khan's response to the Unite the Kingdom Patriots rally earlier this year, shall we?
2: I want to address the events of this weekend. On Saturday, Met officers once again put themselves on the line to keep Londoners safe and facilitate the right to protest. I want to say thank you to all those involved for their work and to offer my heartfelt thoughts to those that were injured in the line of duty. I also want to take the opportunity to categorically reject the appalling racism we saw on the Capitol streets this weekend. As the far right attempts to sow hatred, fear and division, I know many Londoners will be feeling scared. I want to be clear, everyone, no matter their race, faith or background, is welcome here.
8: I mean, Keir Starmer, who was Prime Minister at the time, even showed off a video of him treating that Unite the Kingdom rally like a military-style operation.
3: Tomorrow's march in London is a reminder of what we're up against in the battle of our values. The organisers, including convicted thugs and racists, are peddling hatred and division, plain and simple.
8: So apparently, there were 22 arrests at the Unite the Kingdom march, 22. There were actually 12 people arrested at a rival pro-Palestine march that took place at the same time. So look at the way that the BBC today has reported the Notting Hill Carnival, yeah? Notting Hill Carnival revels in 60th anniversary celebrations. Way! Yeah, 560 arrests, handgun found, loads of knives, woo! Look at how they reported the Unite the Kingdom march. 43 arrests after enormous £4.5 million police operation keeps rival protests apart. I mean, even the police in their statement outlining the number of arrests that they've just made at Notting Hill Carnival said this. Well, officers responded to a number of incidents, as would be anticipated at an event of this scale. The mood has been overwhelmingly positive and celebratory. I mean, it means that you end up with ridiculous things like this from Sky News. Look at that. Notting Hill Carnival, overwhelmingly positive, despite 169 arrests. Well, there's actually been 560 now, hasn't there? And that number's going to go up, so there you are. Scotland Yard didn't say the Unite the Kingdom march was overwhelmingly positive, did they? Mostly peaceful, despite there being around 22 arrests, did they? No. No, the whole thing was viewed as a negative. Why? Well, because one event is mostly white people, and the other event is mostly black and other non-white people. And I think there we have it, don't we? Proof, if proof were still needed. The narrative from politicians, police and the media is white people, bad. Black and other non-white people, good. Let's get the views of my panel. Political commentator Chloe Dobbs, former Tory advisor James Price and former Labour minister Bill Rammell. So, James, well, look, hey, I suppose we should congratulate everybody on a record year, smashing another record. Well done.
5: Yeah, from smashing the gangs to smashing more records, yeah. But then Labour, it's all going swimmingly. I think I'm with you on this. It's not that this idea isn't a nice idea. And just yesterday, one of my best pals, I saw that he lives on the Portobello Road. He set up a little table and chairs and his chess set. And to people who are coming past, come play chess with me, random strangers. It looked lovely. That all looked very wholesome. But you can't have nice things if you're not willing to police them properly. And it's great that the police have had so many people out doing this and catching so many criminals, except for the fact, of course, we've now got such full prisons that, what was it? We caught 40-odd sexual criminals, but only 3 of them actually got arrested in the first place. And so, you know, you just think this is so scary that you've got so many of these people coming in. A handgun on British streets, for goodness sake, it's something that's supposed to be a nice, fun, wholesome day of dancing and music and all the rest of it. The double standards of it, exactly as you pointed out, are absolutely astonishing. And I think the other bit that upsets me as well is that from the one example you gave of a Unite the Kingdom rally, that for whatever the content of it, is at least trying to bring the people of these islands together in the title, at least. When I came to the studio earlier on today, there were lots of people who'd obviously either on their way or coming back from the Notting Hill Carnival, and they were adorned in every flag imaginable, other than the Union Jack and the St. George's Cross. And it just seemed a bit sad to me that all these people who get the benefits of living in this wonderful country, in the greatest capital city in the world, as we're constantly told, and yet all they want to do is celebrate a culture that is not British culture. It doesn't matter what ethnicity anybody is. That in itself just seems a sad thing to me.
8: Mm. I mean, look, absolutely, when the figures come out of probably, you know, a couple of million people that have gone and all of that, and, you know, most people having a great time, everything. I've been myself years ago, did enjoy it. I mean, I was absolutely off my nut, but I did enjoy it. but for me, it is that double standard. It's like, fine, you know, have it, absolutely have it, go and enjoy yourselves, but just be honest about the nature of it. There's no way Sadiq Khan, or anyone actually, would be only focusing on the positives of an event that year on year on year keeps smashing records for not just like arrest figures for like the odd drunk and disorderly or you know, urinating against a shop front, which is bad enough. You know, knives, handguns, sexual assault, assault on emergency workers.
6: I know, it's unbelievable. Why on earth wouldn't you call those things out? And you can do two things at once. He could have said in his statement, oh, great to see so many people enjoying themselves at Notting Hill Carnival, but it's absolutely appalling that we've had this stuff happen, right? So people can have a good time and violence can happen both at the same event. But they're just completely, I don't know if it's just that they're so scared of being called racist, that they're unwilling to say that anything has gone wrong at a festival that's celebrating a lot of people of colour and their cultures. On the location, I do think the location is inappropriate. I think it has to change.
8: So you'd move it, would you?
6: So I think that, you know, any festival of this size needs to be in an event that is fenced off with security at every single entrance. Whenever you go to a music festival or anything, first of all, I mean, you mentioned the policing cost, what, 20 million quid. Mm. We shouldn't all have to pay for that. Of course, you're going to have some money spent on policing, but the vast majority, it should be the case that you buy a ticket to go to an event where you go through security, where no one is going to get in there with a handgun or a knife. It's just not safe enough to be on the streets. And I think it's appalling that the people who live in Notting Hill have to, you know, they have to leave where they live or lock themselves inside for several days.
8: I quite like the idea of that, because I spend a fair amount of time in Notting Hill, and there's a lot of people there that will obviously always talk about the richness of diversity and multiculturalism, and it's absolutely fantastic and everything. And then for some reason they feel the need to board up their house and leave the area just once a year around. I don't know what's going on there. Coincidentally. Oh, sorry. No, we're actually in the south of France. Coincidentally, joined Notting Hill as we are every year. Bill, you was I right? You were nodding along there, I think, when you said that we should move the festival. Was that right? Or did I miss that?
11: Absolutely. Look. It's a celebration. I think the arrests are unacceptable, but it's actually driven by the numbers. You know, I don't think there's any comparable gathering anywhere in the UK. 2 million people on the streets. That's huge. That drives the numbers. Look, I'm staying in Paddington tonight, and I came out of my hotel and walked across here. And I thought, Christ, what? And, you know, because people are arriving at Paddington and heading towards Notting Hill. It's loud, it's boisterous, but actually my experience of it was largely peaceful, but the level of arrests are unacceptable. And I do actually think that if it was moved to, say, Hyde Park, it's more contained, more manageable, there's more space, and it's not got that immediate abutment onto people's houses.
8: There is that thing that we get now. So within these press releases that the Met Police, Scotland Yard, whatever, put out every single time there's one of these events, I find it absolutely incredible that in a press release that tells you about sexual assault on emergency workers, so which is basically beating up ambulance and police officers, and the seizing of handguns and zombie knives and massive drug use and the facial recognition of the odd sex offender, that in that press release you would then have a quote from the Met Police saying, this was overwhelmingly positive. There's no other thing in the country that they would ever do that for.
5: It's just very clunky kind of spin at this point that I don't really think people are buying. We saw this in some of the George Floyd rioting back in 2020. What was that infamous CNN column that said, everything's on fire, but it's a mostly peaceful protest. And people saying, please don't smash up my shop, don't ruin my livelihood, you know, in the name of peace and all this sort of stuff. Or as we've seen in some of the horrific tragedies that have happened in this country in the last couple of years, when family members seem to themselves sporadically pop up with press statements that say things like, yes, do not attack the wonderful, diversity of our public sector workers. And it's language that's very clearly been written for grieving families by the Home Office or by the police or something else. And I think people can just see through it at this point.
8: So what... Well, go on, Bill.
11: I think, to be fair to the Met, I think they spoke too soon. The figures yesterday did look like they were a good bit down on last year, but there's clearly been a big surge today.
6: Probably a slow start just because it was pouring with rain.
11: But also there's another factor within this, and it's actually the increasing use of facial recognition technology. Yeah. And I think that is driving the numbers of arrests, and that's a good thing.
5: There is, I'll be a young fogey about this, just to be really, really controversial here. It's not just the number of out-and-out crimes that we see tick up every time. Some of the footage, okay, lots of people having a nice time, all the rest of it, but you're seeing a lot of, I mean, we're after the watershed, the kind of activities that in the past you might have to go on the internet to go and find. People just, you know, openly like dry-humping each other in the street, lewd acts, exactly right. You know, in a more civilised age, we might say we're breaking the king's peace, and that kind of stuff being done out there on the street, like several gentlemen jumping on top of one lady and simulating certain activities. Come on.
6: Well, it was almost like they're doing the act. They've just sort of about got clothes on. I mean, and when I was walking here, I mean, I'm at the tube station. The girl walks past me just in, you know, a bra and a thong. And I'm like, you're basically naked. I saw so much, you know, boob and bum. Involuntarily on the way here. I just thought it was absolutely grotesque. I think it's, you know, I made a video with some of the footage earlier on YouTube, and that straight away got demonetized because the footage was so inappropriate of people twerking. Wow. But it's okay for kids at Notting Hill Carnival to see, but it's not okay for YouTube.
11: But I thought you were setting out an exemplar because the footage you showed a guy trying to hump a lamppost, and that's clearly the safer alternative that keeps everyone.
6: There is actually a thing called objectum sexuality.
8: Okay, all right.
6: There's a woman who's married the Eiffel Tower.
8: Well, that person dreamed bigger. He just went for a. I think it was a lamppost or a traffic light around the Nottingham area. Anyway, right. So time now for the Great British Giveaway, and it's just a massive amount of home and loads of cash. I think here it is.
12: 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Or post your name and number to GB23 PO Box 8690 Derby DE1 9TT. UK only. Entrance must be 18 or over. Lines close at 4 p.m. on the 23rd of October. We may call the winner live after all entry routes have closed. Please check the closing time if listening or watching on demand. Good luck.
8: Okay, well, very shortly we'll be talking about this.
16: Imagine good growth in every postcode and hope in every heart. We will change politics.
8: Well, the breaking news tonight, Andy Burnham is finally going to lay out his plan for government. It's going to happen tomorrow in Parliament, but our political editor, Christopher Hope, knows what it is, and he's going to tell you in about 10 minutes' time. But before that, it's a big exclusive, this. French police have shut down one of France's largest illegal migrant camps. That happened earlier today. We've got the footage of it, and I'm going to be speaking to the man who filmed it all. Don't go anywhere.
13: I've been in Westminster for a long time, but I know that though power may be here, its effect on people's lives is across the whole of the country. We may be where rules are made, but it's where they're implemented that matters. Join me, Jacob Rees-Mogg, for forthright and frank discussion on where Britain has come from, where it's going, and where it will end up. That's State of the Nation, Monday to Thursday, 8 to 9 o'clock. Vox Populi, Vox Dei.
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8: Welcome back. Shortly, we're going to have all of tomorrow's newspaper from Pages. But first, it's a big exclusive for you. The French authorities appear to have, early this morning, evicted migrants from a major camp near Dunkirk. Now, I have twice visited the Loom Plage camp, which is one of France's largest illegal migrant camps, most recently in August last year.
5: So many more people here than the last time I was here. So many more. Hello, how are you? What country are you from? If we have a look at this row of people here, hard to say, probably 50 or 60 maybe. That's the equivalent of maybe one boat of people. And there's another group just behind there and everything.
8: Just shows you our time's changed, doesn't it, as well? 60 people on a boat, that's old school. We've got 230 per boat now. But this morning, the French police appear to have evicted migrants from that camp and erected a concrete wall, I'm assuming, to stop them from returning.
34: Well, at Loom Plage camp this morning, it looks like there had been some kind of eviction. There is a load of police here. And just to give you an outreach, there's the wall. This wall never used to be here. This was here to protect the train tracks. This is all pretty new. I've never seen this before. It goes around the woods here.
35: So now the police are here and the armed forces are, and they're all taking the tents down, removing things here.
8: Yeah, we've got plenty more footage for you as well, but I'm pleased to be joined now by Adrian, who is the Nowhere photographer. The man that revealed the camp has been shut down. Thank you so, so much for joining us. First things first, that camp had actually grown, hadn't it? It was even bigger than when I was last there.
35: Yeah, it has grown. It's spread now over multiple woods. It's not just in one area now.
8: Mm. And so you presumably got a little bit of a surprise. You're right place at the right time, as you so often are over there at the minute. But you saw them kind of steaming in, did you, and evicting them. Just talk me through what happened, please.
35: Yeah, they seem to be going from woods to woods and evicting them. And then which is the footage you see now, which is like the kind of market area. That's where that was completely removed this morning. It's already been built back up again by this afternoon.
8: Oh, what? So hang on a minute. So you're saying that this was this morning and then what? They just immediately moved back in?
35: Well, the footage you got there, they pretty much those kind of the frames for the huts are already back up again. So I wouldn't be surprised tomorrow morning when I go back that it's back to normal, to be honest.
8: No way.
35: I've never seen... the supermarket, which is about a mile down the road, was just absolutely flooded with them this afternoon. So they're just going to move back. It's done nothing, to be honest. I thought they'd evicted a lot, but they've just moved them on, and they're just going to come back.
8: Well, this was going to be my next question, which is where do you think they've all gone? Because there is another camp, isn't there, that's popped up around Calais, which is, roughly speaking, about a half hour or so's drive from there. And again, just for reference for our viewers and listeners, so that big camp there at Loon Plage, which is essentially across four-ish different locations all around the same area. There is a supermarket, a giant hypermarket that, as Adrian was saying, there's about half a mile away. And there's a bus stop opposite there as well where they can get a free bus actually from Belgium and from there then all the way down to Calais or even further south there. So they all just left there, did they, and then hung around there for a bit, and you think that they're probably just moved back in now?
35: Yeah, I followed them all day, and all they're doing today is just milling around and killing time to go back to the camp, which is about half two this afternoon. They're allowed back in. And that new wall, it's not finished. So they were sat on top of that this afternoon.
8: Yes, because I was a little bit sceptical about this wall as to whether or not... Because as you will know from there, unless you block off the road that just leads you straight in there with a wall, which you can't really do because further down that road there are kind of industrial plants. There are actually people who work in industrial plants further down that road. Unless you block that off, what you are essentially doing here is just fortifying a migrant camp, aren't you?
35: Yeah, to be honest, I kind of thought there might be making it a designated camp rather than moving them on. That would be the logical choice, because then you actually know where they are rather than dispersing them into different towns. It's better to know where they are, to be honest, if I was them.
8: So actually, far from this initially seeming like some kind of good news story that maybe they've cleared this camp, which has grown massively, and moving them all on. I mean, obviously, it's far too big a ask to assume that they would have tried to deport anyone here. You think that they might actually be making it more permanent?
35: It does look that way, and hopefully right. Tomorrow when I go back, I'm guessing they'll be carrying on finishing that wall, because it's... At the moment, it's useless. It's three quarters done. So nobody would explain to me what the wall was for today. The police wouldn't talk to me at all when they escorted me out. So they didn't want to have a conversation at all about what was going on. But those buses, they're all charity buses. They were moving people on to new locations, it looked like.
8: Yeah, just finally, mate, just talk me through that then. So we've got these coaches that people can see on the screens now. So did the charity groups know this was happening, or did they just hear about it and all of a sudden, before you know it, they're able to mobilise a coach?
35: Miraculously, they're the same thing that happens at every crossing. They just appear. Oh. So they pretend that they don't know. So I wish I had that much intelligence on my behalf. I'd catch every crossing. So... the charities definitely know what's going on, because there's no way you get a bus there by that time without knowing.
8: Yeah, it's absolutely spot on, mate. There's absolutely no way you just have it. Oh, we've just got a couple of these coaches handy. We had already booked them in, actually. A matter of coincidence, they're now leaving them. Well, I'm very, very much looking forward to seeing the work that you managed to put out there tomorrow. You're doing amazing stuff on the ground there in northern France. And we'll see whether or not the French decide to double down and clear it out again tomorrow and finish building the wall. I mean, the irony, of course, here is it's probably British taxpayers that are paying for everything you've just seen on the screens there. So there you go. Adrian, thank you very, very much. And do give him a follow and check him out on social media. It's The Nowhere Photographer. Take care, mate. I'll see you soon. Right, coming up, all of tomorrow's newspaper front pages. Breaking news on the front of The Guardian. Public control of utilities is key to growth, says Burnham. It's all part of his vision for the country, which he's going to set out in Parliament tomorrow. But our political editor, he knows what Andy Burnham's vision is, and he's going to be telling you in just a couple of minutes' time.
0: I forecast a perfect holiday in the sun.
1: Weather looking good then?
0: 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And no worries about our travel insurance.
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2: Hello. If you're heading to Europe, the rain will continue in parts of France, but the heatwave easing towards Italy and then sunny spells elsewhere. So a good deal of sunshine for Portugal, Spain, but unsettled across northern parts of France with outbreaks of rain. Generally sunny spells elsewhere, a few showers around, but generally less hot than it has been over the weekend. And that theme continues as we go through the week. Plenty of blue sky out there.
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0: OK, welcome back. A first look at a couple of tomorrow's newspaper front pages for you. The Metro, they go for Dad's gift of life. You'd give your child anything, says Gary, as a rare double organ swap saves his six-year-old son. It's an amazing human interest story, that. Let's go to the Eye paper. Killer kitchen dust. Victims' loved ones to receive higher compensation. These are relatives of workers who died from silicosis caused by inhaling dust while cutting kitchen worktop stones. The Guardian, public control of utilities is key to growth. This is Andy Burnham. Now, before we go to our panel here, we're going to go to GB News' political editor, Christopher Hope, because GB News understands that the Prime Minister will deliver a House of Commons statement tomorrow setting out the direction of his government. He'll make clear his priorities, which include giving people breathing space with the cost of living. Andy Burnham will declare that this is the moment we begin to bring back hope, as he promises to make life more affordable where he can. Very pleased to say that after an incredibly long day at the office, Christopher Hope now joins us from home. Chopper, thank you very much, mate. So go on, what are we going to get from Andy Burnham in the Commons tomorrow?
8: Well, it really matters tomorrow, Patrick. It's the first time in 41 days that we've heard from the Prime Minister since he became... Well, it really matters tomorrow, Patrick. It's the first time in 41 days that we've heard from the Prime Minister since...

0: happened. Tomorrow, he will set out in terms his direction for the government. It's, in a sense, a State of the Union address, to use that vernacular from America. He'll lay out what he wants to do with his time in office. We'll be looking very closely at the timescale of what he's talking about, how long he wants to be doing it for. The Guardian, as you're saying just then, is reporting he'll say that the answer is more state control of assets that were formerly in the state and have been since for the past two decades or three decades privatised. He wants to bring that more under the state banner. That will cost billions and billions of pounds, and it is not the money to go round. The question now is, will he have a general election in short order? The Tories are the latest party to think so. We know Nigel Farage has been saying an election before May next year, but look at this letter here from Priti Patel to Dame Antonia Romeo. Now, she is the top senior civil servant. Kevin Badenoch said to her, "My party is making full preparations for an election at any point in the next few months." Remember that, at any point. That is where we are in our electoral cycle. Look at what the PM will say tomorrow. He will be very hard to see how he delivers what he wants to deliver, a step change in 40 years, without a new mandate from the country. He may well win with the right so split. The Tories today have reshuffled their top team to take their part into the election. In comes a new shadow chancellor, Andrew Griffith. Here comes a new shadow foreign secretary in Tom Tugendhat, and others too. This is an attempt by that party to become relevant, because frankly they are not relevant at all, and only Kevin Badenoch really is outperforming where the rest of the party is. That must change, and it starts tomorrow with what Andy Burnham says. But the mood music, the drumbeat, is for an early election next year, in my opinion, Patrick. You hear from the Prime Minister, he says no one wants an election now. He always qualifies what he means by an election. If he does have an election with the right split, he's got a good chance of winning while he's riding high in the polls. But as he knows, as he starts to release thousands of prisoners, as things start to go wrong, as they do in government, that positive poll rating will start to fall away. And also, so will his chance of winning the election.
1: Do we know or have an idea about any specifics here? Because there's all this talk about bring back hope, make life more affordable where he can. There's got to come a time where he can't just talk in these very vague terms. And he's at the dispatch box tomorrow. Do we think we're going to get any specifics from him?
0: Well, we need to, because he said his lodestar is the people of Magherfield, where he won that by-election 7 weeks or so ago. When he won that, he told us afterwards, and I was there for that speech in Ashton Town Football Club the morning after the by-election, he said he wants to deal with HMO Britain. And that means dealing with these communities of often young men living next door to GB News viewers, wondering who on earth are these people. He was criticised when he told me for GB News he thinks everyone should share that burden. I think you were critical too, Patrick. I mean, for me, the politics of him saying that is he's saying, why should we dump all these people in the poorer areas? It should be shared out into middle class areas. But of course, what you would say rightly is they shouldn't be here in the first place, as your last report witnessed by the wall being built in that camp near Calais. I mean, these are the challenges he's facing. We need to see detail on it. Where's the money going to come from? I just think all roads lead to an early general election to justify why, frankly, he's in 10 Downing Street.
1: Yeah, Chris, thank you so much. Really, really appreciate you coming on. I know you've had an incredibly long day. It's Christopher Hope there, as GB News political editor, best in the business. Thank you so, so much. Right, bit of quick reaction to this then. What's your predictions for what Andy Burnham says in Parliament tomorrow?
2: I'm not sure there'll be that many more specifics. It will be the kind of thing that Labour want to hear, the Labour members of Parliament want to hear. This idea about bringing things back into public ownership. I mean, we're still having to spend money to catch up with the kind of lack of investment that we had when all this stuff got nationalised after the war. I'm sure Bill will disagree with me here, but socialism doesn't work, having the state run things. I mean, look at all the things the state is currently running. Do you think the state is doing a good job at running any of this stuff? If you don't, why would you want it to run even more?
1: So, Bill, what are you hearing about what Andy Burnham might say in this address tomorrow?
3: Well, look, one, he's made an incredibly positive start as Prime Minister. You know, whatever his critics say, he's got traction with the public. There's been movement in the polls. And yes, there's been a kind of vibe so far, and he needs to back that up with substance. But I think some of that fleshing out will take place tomorrow. there's going to be the budget as well. Mm. But I think

0: you know, we're in a very, you know, Chris was talking about a general election. I don't think it's a given, but in this fractured political system, Labour only needs to get to 33, 34% of the vote, and it can win a substantial majority.
1: Do you think that we'll, do you think we are gearing up for an early election then?
0: I think it's possible. You know, if Labour gets into the early 30s and it's, you know, 7, 8, 9% ahead of Reform, I think Andy's going to be very tempted to go to the country.
1: Yeah, all right. Well, Chloe, I'll get your reaction to this after the break, I'm afraid. But coming up, we've got some more front pages for you. The Daily Mirror. Maxwell to beg Trump for freedom. It's a Glenn Maxwell story. We did also have that breaking news for you earlier on. President Trump appearing to say he's reassessing the Falkland situation. I mean, I suppose unless it means that the US is going to support the Argentines if they invade, then it doesn't necessarily matter that much, but it's still not great, is it? We'll talk about that when we come back.
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19: I've been in Westminster for a long time, but I know that though power may be here, its effect on people's lives is across the whole of the country. We may be where rules are made, but it's where they're implemented that matters. Join me, Jacob Rees-Mogg, for forthright and frank discussion on where Britain has come from, where it's going, and where it will end up. That's State of the Nation, Monday to Thursday, 8 to 9 o'clock. Vox Populi, Vox Dei.
1: Welcome back. Let me get you the rest of tomorrow's newspaper front pages. And we start with the Daily Mirror. Glenn Maxwell to beg Trump for freedom. The Sun, Prem's £10 million crypto cash frozen. This is Britain's FBI has frozen 10 million quid in the Premier League's bank account while it probes suspicious criminality involving a crypto sponsor. The Telegraph, SS chief, the army witch hunt puts UK at risk. The Daily Express, million OAPs hit top rate tax bills rise. I suppose let's just zone in quickly on the Daily Telegraph here. Witch hunts against British special forces put the country at risk from Russia, the head of the association that represents the SAS has warned. So, Chloe, you know, again, concerning stuff this. We're being told to face up to on a war footing, and actually, you know, the head of the SAS or the group representing the SAS is saying, well, do you want to stop prosecuting us then?
7: Yeah, I mean, I think it's pretty obvious that if you go after soldiers, you're going to put people off joining the army. If you, you know, putting your life at risk to serve your country, that is a huge sacrifice to do that job. And you will want to at least know that you're respected and you're taken care of after you've served your country, if you're going to decide to do that job. Whereas, you know, if they're treated like criminals, and then, of course, at the moment we have veterans sleeping on the streets whilst migrants are up in four-star hotels. And, of course, we had Keir Starmer not long ago as our prime minister, a man with quite the CV of trying to help people go after our own soldiers, our own veterans. Yeah. It was just absolutely astonishing. We've got to change the tune. In America, it is so different. Veterans there are so well respected. Everywhere you go, you get a military discount and everyone says thank you for your service. Whereas here, you just don't see that. And of course, with the youngsters, we've got definitely a problem with them not being very patriotic. So I highly doubt many of them will be signing up for service if we actually had to go to war with Russia.
1: So it says here that Andy Burnham is preparing to bring the Troubles Bill back before Parliament within days as part of his efforts to get answers for families who died during the conflict in Northern Ireland. There are fears from members of the armed forces, James, that the bill will reignite efforts to prosecute innocent soldiers for their actions in the Troubles decades ago.
8: I just think the whole thing is absolutely disgraceful. I mean, I'm glad that there's no more Starmer at the top of this government, and that disgusting creature of his, Richard Hermer, who was the Attorney General, who'd never met an enemy of Britain that he didn't want to go out and defend pro bono by the looks of some of these cases. I think it's absolutely, utterly disgusting. At every moral level, the first job of government is defence of the realm, but this government seems to be as committed as the last one to going after the best of us. Absolutely outrageous. And you've got Al Khans, who was the former soldier in that government, waiting on the back benches, and maybe he could launch some kind of move against Burnham.
1: Bill, what do you make of this?
0: I genuinely and totally disagree. You cannot give carte blanche exemption from prosecution to the military. The bill that the Tories brought in at the fag end in government was opposed across the political spectrum in Northern Ireland, because for that very reason, and you know, you just cannot give that carte blanche exemption from prosecution. However, the government has said it is going to protect troops from frivolous cases and prosecution, and that's the area where I think they need to flesh out the detail and convince that they can do that.
8: Just remember that the National Security Advisor, Jonathan Powell, for Starmer, you know, invite Gerry Adams to his wedding. These are the kind of people we're dealing with here.
1: Really?
8: This is the kind of people we're dealing with.
7: Yeah, I mean,
8: this is just, you know, this is a sovereign part of the United Kingdom that was attacked by terrorists for many, many, many years. And we are, instead of trying to move on with the world or try and make the country a better place, there are people like Richard Hermer, who was Keir Starmer's Attorney General, who was dedicated to trying to prosecute British soldiers for keeping the country safe.
0: And do you know what? Outrageous. Because we engaged and we talked to Gerry Adams and Martin McGuinness.
8: No, we didn't. No,
0: there are hundreds of people alive. There are hundreds of people alive today who otherwise wouldn't have been, were it not
8: defeated. We defeated them militarily, which is why they had to come to the table. I'm sorry, I'm not taking that.
1: Well, we can carry this on into the next hour, can't we? Thank you very much, everybody. We'll be doing more of your front pages when we come back, so don't miss out.
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8: Hello there, welcome to your latest GB News weather forecast. There's been some showers today and we'll see further spells of rain tonight into tomorrow across the north of the UK. A few showers in the south, but a fresher feel for everyone. A bit of a northwesterly breeze developing through the rest of today into tomorrow, with further weather systems there pushing into Scotland through this evening and overnight.
20: here, cloudy as we move into the early hours with some showery outbreaks of rain. This spreading into parts of Northern Ireland, Northern England too. Generally elsewhere, clear spells overnight. And with that fresher air moving in, temperatures a little lower. Generally double figures in towns and cities under the clearer skies, single figures in the countryside. So for Tuesday morning, a rather cloudy start across the north of the UK. Outbreaks of heavy rain moving into northwest Scotland. Some gusty winds here too. But northeast Scotland, Aberdeen, seeing some sunny spells first thing. The rain also moving into parts of Northern Ireland through Tuesday morning, some showers across Northern England, but the rest of England and Wales, generally a sunny start. Those showers will quickly bubble up across the west, some of them turning heavy as we head towards lunchtime. Best of the sunshine through into the afternoon, holding on across eastern parts and southeastern England, but even here a few showers are possible. The rain across northwest Scotland will continue to push its way southward, some heavy bursts as it moves into Northern Ireland and later on Northern England too. Behind it, a mixture of sunny spells and showers. Temperatures generally near average, the high teens to low 20s across the UK, with a maximum temperature around 22 or 23 degrees. On Wednesday, the next area of low pressure brings rain across the central swathe of the UK. Some of this will be heavy at times. Showers either side of this, the best of the dry weather across Northern Scotland, and some of the showers across England and Wales will be heavy later on. It remains unsettled through the rest of the week, but the humidity starts to return and temperatures climb a little.
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21: Well, the SAS are basically saying, please don't prosecute us if you want us to keep Britain safe, which I think is fair enough, really. We'll be talking about that. A million OAPs are being hit with the top rate tax bill. Sneaky tax raid sees the number of OAPs paying top rate tax double in 5 years. There is, of course, the Conservative Party shadow cabinet reshuffle and rumours growing that Andy Burnham's going to call a quick fire general election. All from Pages now.
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5: Britain's news channel. Welcome along. All of tomorrow's newspaper front pages tonight now with Laser Dip.
8: London has an issue with violence. You know, it's unfair that Carnival is always targeted as a cause of it. You know, Carnival is a victim of crime rather than a perpetrator of crime.
5: Well, that was one of the Notting Hill Carnival organisers defending the event, but it's a record. That's right, the revellers have outdone themselves. There's been a record number of arrests, a handgun, a couple of slashings, and unfortunately, one death. Also,
9: we will take power out of here and carry it into every postcode in the land.
5: Andy Burnham is set to make a major speech tomorrow. Our political editor, Christopher Ho, he's very excited about it. Supposedly, he's going to set his stall out, but is an early election on the cards? Meanwhile, no, that's not Notting Hill Carnival on Sea. The government are very excited about the number of boat crossings this summer. They say numbers are down. They've just released some new stats for you. But of course, as you were seeing, we played you some footage from inside France's largest illegal migrant camp earlier. And everything is not quite as it seems. But we've also got this.
10: Pick another land. Nigel Farage and Free Palestine.
5: Stunning and brave. The BBC is at it again. They've aired another foul-mouthed outburst by a left-wing pop star. Their victim, it's Nigel Farage.

0: Plenty to go at this evening, and here to do the absolute lot of it is former Conservative Party adviser James Price, former Labour Minister Bill Rammell, and GB News contributor and comedian Leo Kirst. But now, let's get your headlines with Sophia Wenslow.
1: Patrick, thank you. Your headlines at 2 minutes past 11. There have been a record number of arrests at this year's Notting Hill Carnival. Police say the carnival passed largely without incident, despite 560 arrests being made across the 2 days. The Met Police says they were detained for offences including the possession of drugs and weapons, assaults and sexual offences, and that 61 arrests were as a result of live facial recognition identifications. Kemi Badenoch has started a reshuffle of her shadow cabinet, ousting Sir Mel Stride as shadow chancellor and appointing Andrew Griffith in his place. Claire Coutinho will become shadow business secretary. New MP Katie Lamb will take over from James Cleverly as the new shadow secretary for housing, communities and local government. And former soldier and leadership contender Tom Tugendhat will replace Dame Priti Patel as shadow foreign secretary. Meanwhile, GB News understands the Prime Minister is expected to deliver a common statement tomorrow, setting out the direction of his government. US President Donald Trump has said he is reviewing the United States' position on the Falkland Islands.
2: Thank you. Are you reviewing the US position on the Falkland Islands?
3: I always review it, every position. That's just one of many. Steve?
2: Do you want the UK
3: Steve,
2: to
3: go ahead.
2: Cut its, or increase its 3%?
3: The UK's got some problems, but they'll get solved.
1: It comes amid reports the United States has threatened to stop backing Britain's sovereignty over the archipelago unless defence spending rises. US musician Lionel Richie has reportedly been hospitalised in the intensive care unit in St. Louis after performing in the city over the weekend. US media reports that Lionel checked himself into a local hospital after his Saturday night performance to have some tests run. Witnesses at the concert told US media outlet TMZ that Lionel appeared to be struggling a bit towards the end of the show. You're up to date on GB News. Now it's back to Patrick.
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0: Good evening. Let me get you all of Tuesday's newspaper front pages. We start with the Daily Mirror. Maxwell to beg Trump for freedom. It's Glenn Maxwell, that. The Sun, they go for Prem's £10 million crypto cash frozen. Now the Premier League's had 10 million quid's worth of their cash frozen. The Daily Telegraph, SAS chief, army witch hunts puts the UK at risk. So that's one for Andy Burnham to ponder ahead of his speech to Parliament tomorrow. The Daily Express, a million OAPs hit with top rate tax bills. They say that that number has risen sharply in the last year. So they say that the number has actually doubled in the last 5 years as the threshold remains frozen. So there you are. The Metro, this is a really, well, it's obviously very sad in its nature, but it's also very heartwarming, which is a dad's gift of life. This is a father has saved his 6-year-old son's life by donating part of his liver and bowel in one of the world's rarest transplant operations. The Daily Mail, Kemi gets Tories battle ready with a ruthless reshuffle. We'll talk about that. Kemi Badenoch seems to be gearing up for what she believes is going to be an early general election, and she's lined up her top team to go toe-to-toe with Burnham's lot. The Daily Express, we've already done that, million OAPs hit with top-rate tax bills. The iPaper, killer kitchen dust, victims' loved ones to receive higher compensation. This is a particular type of kitchen dust that workers essentially, when they're doing things like grinding quartz, etc., that dust was toxic and they're looking for more compensation. The Daily Star, flipping idiots driving in flip-flops blamed for accidents. I thought it was illegal to drive, but anyway. The Times, Healy, I'll prove I'm no hypocrite on defence. So there you go. So he's basically, well, he's accused of being a massive hypocrite because it looked as though he was not going to hit that 3% defence target, which he resigned over. So fascinating to see how he's found the money for that, if that's what he's going to do. The Guardian, public control of utilities is key for growth. There you go, Healy. You're going to do that and you're going to do the old defence spending. It's almost like we're going to need more tax rises. Anyway, so First things first, though, it's not quite made the front pages because the crime figures will have landed just after the front pages came out. But I just want to touch on the record-breaking year for Notting Hill Carnival. So we had the highest number of arrests ever. So the combined total of arrests was the biggest, 560. These included more than 70 knife-related offences. More than 40 people on the sex offenders register were identified by facial recognition, but they were just politely asked whether or not they were complying with the terms of their licence, and it turned out at least three of them were not. There was also a handgun found today. And unfortunately, one individual died after, it says on the police's website anyway, being given chase by security and the police and then fell into a canal. So 560 arrests. These include things like drug offences, violent offences, assaults on emergency workers, etc., etc. So pretty good... pretty good record.
5: Yeah, can you imagine if this number of arrests had happened at some kind of right-wing rally, like a Tommy Robinson rally, for example? People would be screaming from the battlements that, you know, this was far-right thugs bringing shame on the nation. But apparently, if you look at mainstream media, Notting Hill Carnival is a wonderful celebration of, you know, showing London at its best. I don't know, I drove through a bit of it, and I've got to say, I've never seen so many large bottoms in fishnet stockings being wobbled around that really should be covered up with something of slightly more opaque.
6: That's what you're wearing, Leah.
0: Well, yes. I mean, if I look now on the BBC, Notting Hill Carnival revels in its 60th anniversary celebrations. You've got pictures, Family Day at Notting Hill Carnival, Adults Day underway in West London as event marks 60th anniversary. I mean, nowhere on the what you would call establishment media does it tell you that there was actually a record number of arrests for incredibly serious incidents, including the fact that a bloke was wandering around with a handgun, James.
7: The handgun thing is absolutely extraordinary to me. But I think I have an intent to go and use it. This just, I can't get the theory of mind of people who go, I'm going to rock up at this event, but, you know, full of good, wholesome, dry humping of traffic lights, and bring a handgun to these things. Maybe this is what the Reform and Conservative Party conferences should be doing, getting exactly, as you say, large bottoms in fishnets to go around simulating lewd acts with one another in order to get this level of positive news coverage. Or maybe someone will just end up bringing the zombie knives and all the other kind of horrible stuff that we've seen. I mean, the thing that gets me about this, not just the crime stats on it, but exactly as you say, the kind of stuff that's happening on a normal set of British streets, that if it were happening anywhere else at any other time, you would think probably would count towards some kind of breaking of the King's peace or some kind of law being broken there. But because of this, it has some kind of perfect omerta, and Sadiq Khan will yet again come out and say, this is what makes London the best city in the world. Nowhere else can you see such large bottoms and so many crimes being committed in one place.
0: Yeah, I mean, if we just, you know, maybe we've got a little clip, I think, of, is it Sadiq Khan talking about the Unite the Kingdom rally, I think. We've also got him talking, yeah, it is, yeah. Let's just remind ourselves about how Sadiq Khan addressed the Unite the Kingdom rally, where there were about 22 arrests there for people who attended the Unite the Kingdom rally. No handguns, though, but here he is.
8: I want to address the events of this weekend. On Saturday, Met officers once again put themselves on the line to keep Londoners safe and facilitate the right to protest. I want to say thank you to all those involved for their work and to offer my heartfelt thoughts to those that were injured in the line of duty. I also want to take this opportunity to categorically reject the appalling racism we saw on the Capitol streets this weekend. As the far right attempts to sow hatred, fear and division, I know many Londoners will be feeling scared. I want to be clear, everyone, no matter their race, faith or background, is welcome here.
0: Stop and search was used extensively, with 62 weapons seized across both days, including a handgun during the afternoon on Monday. 48 of the arrests followed live facial recognition, including the stopping of 43 registered sex offenders. There were 315 arrests today alone, bringing the grand total to a whopping 560, but it is likely the number may rise slightly. So I'm assuming Sadiq Khan will come out and deplore all of this stuff, will he, do you think?
9: I'm not answerable for Sadiq Khan. I think the number of arrests are unacceptable. Patrick, you can over-egg the record numbers. It's 560 this year, 529, 25 last year. So it's broadly similar, and it's driven it's driven by the number of people on the streets. 2 million people. There is no other gathering in the UK with anything like that volume. However, as I was arguing earlier, I actually think it would be better to move the festival to somewhere like Hyde Park, where it's much more easily managed.
0: But for me, this is about votes. So again, we are witnessing another thing that politicians are just willing to accept because they don't want to be voted out of office. And, you know, Sadiq Khan has been willing to tolerate rampant lawlessness, open-air drug use, huge numbers of sexual assaults, huge numbers of assaults on emergency workers, knife offences. By the way, they do loads of preemptive arrests. Last year, they arrested like 100 people preemptively or did something like that. This year, they confiscated like 76 zombie knives the day before the festival even started. You know, they're willing to tolerate all of this stuff because he doesn't want to be seen to be clamping down on a festival that is, let's be honest, mostly attended by ethnic minorities.
5: Yeah.
0: That's what it is.
5: Well, we've seen the makeup of London change so much in just a couple of generations. Now, white Brits are a minority in the capital, which is if you went back to 1950 and told Cockneys then, I mean, and also, why don't Cockneys get the same sort of protection that an Amazonian tribe would get? If Cockneys were an Amazonian tribe, UNESCO would be designated the Dagenham River Basin a World Heritage Site, and they'd be trying to preserve the pearly queens. But as it is, you know, Cockneys can be pushed off their ancient tribal lands and out to Essex by people coming in. That would be seen as completely unacceptable to any other indigenous group. And it's just so funny that, you know, when you think of Notting Hill, you think of that film with Julia Roberts and Hugh Grant. Yeah. And could you think of anything more opposite? You know, when you think of London, you know, you think of Wimbledon and cream teas and strawberries and, you know, the champagne. And then you see the actual grim reality on the street, and it's not very much.
0: It's like the latest Bridget Jones film, which is just a completely farcical interpretation of what London is really like. But anyway, all right, so we'll see. We'll wait for Sadiq Khan to actually delight us with his interpretation.
7: We'll be waiting a long time.
0: of how that was. I mean, but you know, previously as well, he had the likes of Keir Starmer ramping up the United Kingdom thing like a military operation. I mean, he even previously released a video of him in some kind of Scotland Yard bunker monitoring the situation at United Kingdom and all of that. But Notting Hill Carnival, you know, twerk away. Some other breaking news that we've got for you this evening. The government is tonight boasting about the combined total number of boat crossings over the summer months falling to its lowest level since 2019. So, 102 small boats brought 7,371 migrants over the English Channel between June and August this year, a lower number than any year since 2019, when 57 vessels in 2020 with 3,307 made that journey. So the Home Secretary Shabana Mahmood has tonight said that this government is committed to restoring order at our border. This work is beginning to bear fruit, with June, July and August recording the lowest number of small boat crossings in 7 years. So we've got some footage for you that we played earlier on. From a guy called the Nowhere Photographer, who I interviewed at 10:20, of something that happened today in the largest illegal migrant camp. Now, this is the Loon Plage camp, and it's kind of spread over four very, very geographically close locations. What you're looking at on your screens there, those wooden kind of structures, that's where there was the market area. Regular viewers and listeners will know that. That's where they, you know, they cook food, they sell things that they've either stolen or just bought from the nearest supermarket, and you've got the kind of row of latrines, etc.
5: It looks lovely.
0: It's delightful, actually. Yeah, and as you imagine, it smells great. It's a fanfare for the nostrils, and they've got all the portaloos there and everything. And then in the woods around it, they've got tents. Anyway, earlier on today, French authorities rocked up with kind of gendarmes and all of that and cleared it. And, or at least it appeared they had. They brought in the old diggers, they got rid of some structures, and they started putting up what appeared to be walls around it, kind of like giant Lego concrete blocks all around. You see these camps in the woods here, they were trying to clear them out. So we thought, this is good news. This is it. The largest base where they are using it to facilitate the illegal entry into Britain. Anyway, turns out that actually the opposite might be true. Our man on the ground there said it looked more like that they were just fortifying the camp for the illegals because they didn't actually finish building the walls. They did a bit of the wall and then they left. And so the illegals have already moved back into the camp this evening. And actually what you're looking at there is, you know, those wooden structures. That's not them bringing them down. Apparently that's them putting them back up. So yeah, all going well, James.
7: This is like the most French story I've ever heard, right? They've knocked off doing this for lunch, probably gone off to, you know, have a nice baguette or whatever, surrendered to somebody, and these guys have got up. But with the space that you've got there, Bill made a good point earlier on about the Notting Hill Festival. Next year, why don't we host it there? Nice open spaces, you've already got the Portaloos in place. That could be a nice coming together of all the kind of diversity that we so treasure.
0: So, I mean, there's a couple of stories rolled into one here, Bill, really. I mean, look, firstly, the government is right to say that the numbers are coming down. That's a good thing. Okay. However, it is, you know, unfortunately also true that the numbers of people in these camps is larger. That camp has grown since I was there a year ago. It's grown quite significantly. There's another camp that's popped up as well around the Calais area. And the size of the boats is changing. So it's not really a total victory, is it?
9: No, it's not a total victory and there's more to do. But I actually think Shabana Mahmood's statement this evening is significant. She's a smart operator. She's tough on migration. And I know she's been hesitant about claiming that real progress is being made because she feared the numbers could go back up. The fact that she's gone out on the record like that this evening suggests to me that the government is convinced that this is a real trend. And after 8 months, well, it's now 9 months this year, it does look like the numbers are going to be the lowest for about 6 years.
0: The only thing I would say about this is that for the, like, billion quid or whatever we've given the French, and They've periodically over the course of the last few years done stuff like this with this camp, and then it's always popped up. And it, from our bloke on the ground, says it's already popped back up again today. I don't really think that the British taxpayer can look at this and think that we are getting value for money, can we? I mean, it cannot be beyond the wit of the French to. I mean, everyone there is an illegal immigrant. So why can't you... So Care for Calais or some of these... I don't actually want to name them specifically. I will withdraw that. I will withdraw that. Some of these charity groups turned up as that camp was being evicted today with coaches to move them from one destination to another. Why can't the French government put a coach on and take them to some kind of processing centre in France and start deporting them?
9: Well, the money we're investing is beginning to bear fruit. I mean, you know, but what is it, 185 boat crossings that the French have intervened on? And they're doubling or tripling the number of specialist officers who can undertake that kind of work. Yes, there's more to do, but I think the French genuinely are. And, you know, the current deal is, for want of a better phrase, performance-related pay. A proportion of it is kept back to incentivise the delivery of results, and it's beginning, along with other things, to have some impact.
0: I'm just being told in my ear. So yes, look, the numbers are down. However, the Oxford University Migration Observatory, which is politically neutral, it's regarded by even the BBC as a neutral voice on all things migration, has apparently come out and said there is absolutely no evidence to prove that the French have prevented this amount of boat crossings.
5: So it's, I think what's happening is not because of action by the French, it's because Britain is now getting so terrible that people are thinking twice before coming across the channel. I think our strategy of just destroying our own country to stop people wanting to come here is finally starting to pay off. But I mean, it can't continue like that. And these charities, these NGOs who are laying on coaches, who are laying on all this organisation, all this advice, the human rights lawyers making sure everybody knows how to work the asylum system, is how can that be legal? They're literally facilitating something that's illegal, the illegal entry of Britain.
7: And let's remember that the people that you're seeing on the screen there in the North Front are exactly the same people. They all look like young fighting age men to me. Exactly the same people that our wonderful new Prime Minister took a break from his talking about what you call a bread roll video content career to say it's the duty of everybody in this country to take their fair share of the guys that you see on your screen right now in every single corner of the United Kingdom coming coming to a home right next door to the people who are watching this show right now. So just remember, every time we do these stories, that's where these guys are going to end up. And that's why the French aren't dealing with it, because they're very happy for them to make that crossing over. Then it becomes Britain's problem. And because we're still part of the ECHR, they will be our problem forever, and they're never going to contribute more than they take away.
9: Do you know, James, you're a nice guy, but you're really tempting me to remind you of the record of the last Tory government, where there was never this degree of progress in cutting the number of...
7: No, I completely agree. Rishi Sunak was deadly wrong for going and calling a general election before any of those Rwanda flights had been sent off, because that was one of the few things, a kind of proper incentive to stop people coming over.
0: Can I just quickly, on that, can I ask you a genuine question on that? Do you think he did it because he just didn't want to be Prime Minister anymore?
7: Yeah, I think so. Yeah. There's a slight concern that it might actually have worked and he might have had to stick around for a bit longer. It's absolutely extraordinary. And again, I don't think people realise how furious the public is about this stuff, because they massively downplay it. People don't understand the numbers. There are now almost three times as many people who have illegally crossed over in small boats into Britain as we have regular members of the British Army. Mm. That's the scale we're talking about.
9: Right. And Anthony Seldon, who's the biographer of all the prime ministers, has just written his one on Sunak. Right. And his analysis is that Sunak didn't actually want the job in the first place, because he knew that if he took over from Truss, he was almost certainly going to lose, and he'd had enough.
0: Yeah, well, cheers, Rishi. Right, well, coming up...
10: We will take power out of here and carry it into every postcode in the land.
0: Well, Andy Burnham is set to make a major speech tomorrow in Parliament at the Dispatch Box, the first speech of its kind with him as Prime Minister. Kind of relates to what's on tomorrow's Guardian front page. He's going to be telling us what his vision for Britain is. Well, it's nice to finally know. We'll talk about that next.
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0: All right, welcome back. So let's bring up the front page of tomorrow's Daily Mail, because this is all about the Tory reshuffle. They're calling it Kemi's ruthless reshuffle. And we've seen, you know, various different people out. James Cleverly's out. Priti Patel's out. Mel Stride, the Shadow Chancellor, is out. Kemi gets Tories battled ready with ruthless reshuffle. And it's two stories rolled into one here. So the first story is that Andy Burnham is going to do a big speech in Parliament tomorrow at the Dispatch Box and supposedly kind of set his stall out. So let's deal with that first. First, what do we think he's going to say, Bill?
9: In his speech tomorrow,
0: yeah.
9: I think he's going to talk about the cost of living.
0: Yeah.
9: I think he's going to talk about deindustrialisation. I think he's going to talk about public control. I hope he's going to say something about migration, because we are making progress, but he needs to vocalise that. And we've got two very big reviews coming up on welfare reform, the Milburn Review and the Timms Review, and I hope he's going to put his heft behind that.
0: And that would have to include reducing the amount of people on benefits, wouldn't it?
9: Yeah, but doing it in a considered and a proportionate way. I mean, you know, some of the proposals from other parties, you know, the reform proposal would have stopped three quarters of people getting personal independence payments. And there's no way, shape or form that you can do that without severely disadvantaging people who really need it. But it needs a considered approach.
0: Is pulling a face at that idea.
2: Well, look, so since the war in Ukraine started, the rate of disability in Ukraine, that is obviously largely the result of horrendous war wounds or Russian attacks, the rate of Ukrainian disability has gone up less than the rate of disability in the United Kingdom has gone up in that time post-COVID. It's an absolutely mind-blowing stat. The idea that, you know, there's not a huge amount of fat to be trimmed from that welfare. But the Tories, again, as guilty as Labour, are not fixing this problem, because every time you try and suggest that maybe there are people taking the mickey, you want people to die, you want people to lose all this or the rest of it, and you can't have a sensible conversation on this. But the stats are there, then you know how massive the welfare bill is, and something's got to be done about it, or we're going to go bankrupt very soon.
9: James, yeah. I'm in favour of welfare reform, but you really think three quarters of people being stopped from claiming PIP would be able to be done without massive disadvantage to people who really need it?
2: No, it's not my policy on this stuff, but if the numbers suggested that, if you only have to go back to something like the pre-COVID numbers for you to be able to afford tens and tens of billions of pounds that you could put into defence or into education or whatever else you wanted. The rate of increase has gone up absolutely enormously. Look, Jeremy Hunt has done the numbers on this, and you can see, you just go back to pre-COVID numbers on this, and there are tens of billions of pounds going on.
0: I know.
2: So you see this huge, I think, social epidemic of people who say they are now disabled and they are not, and it is not kind that if someone has caught some kind of social contagion, you see perfectly healthy young ladies, for example, walking around with walking sticks, has been something that's been written about widely recently, that is not kind to say to these people, just carry on saying that you're ill and not being able to fulfill your potential.
0: The reason why he's setting his stall out, and then also why Kemi Badenoch is trying to get in front of that with this reshuffle today, is the rumours that there's going to be an early election, a snap election. If we look at what some of Kemi Badenoch's reshuffling has been, it puts Andrew Bowie, who is an Aberdeen-based Tory MP, so, you know, the kind of epicentre there of some of the net zero issues that we've had there when it comes to oil and gas. He's now up against Miatta Fambula, who was Ed Miliband's replacement. You've got Andrew Griffith, who is now the Shadow Chancellor, going up against John Healey. You've got a couple of others as well, their names just escape me now. But
2: Katie Lamb. It's actually going up against Angela Rayner. I think it's going to be great.
0: Going up against Angela Rayner, and also going up against Ed Miliband. Tom Tugendhat. That's it. So Tom Tugendhat, of course, quite, you know, anti-Chinese government, a war veteran himself as well, going up against Ed Miliband. So what she's trying to do here really is say, if you go kind of, for want of a better phrase, man for man, look at what we've got versus what you've got, and we are the adults in the room. Do you think she's done that with this reshuffle?
3: Yeah, it's like the World Cup all over again. You can see the teams matching each other. But yeah, I mean, Kemi's tried to, she's sort of ridden out the rise of reform, which is actually falling back a bit now, and she's made the Conservatives much more business friendly, which I think is a gap that, you know, all other parties were missing. So yeah, I mean, I think Kemi could be in for, you know, a quiet resurgence.
0: And you pointed to a great stat earlier, James, in relation to Andrew Griffith, the new Shadow Chancellor.
2: Yeah, that's right. So Andrew Griffith, who was the CFO and I think COO of Sky, it's a big British success story. Maybe their news channel's not so great, but in general, they're a big FTSE 100 company. And I did the numbers on this, and Andrew Griffith has more years of private sector experience himself than the entirety of Labour's cabinet put together. It's absolutely astonishing. Most, I think 13 people or something in the Labour cabinet have got absolutely no private sector experience whatsoever.
0: 26.
2: And Andrew Griffith has 26 years compared to something like 22 years combined across the whole of the Labour cabinet.
9: He's also got the experience of being a key supporter of Liz Truss when she was in government and virtually crashed the economy. I think
2: that of course, the gilts are actually much more expensive now for a long time under Labour than they were.
9: I think the most significant element of this is James Cleverly walking away. If he thought there was a cat in hell's chance of the Tories winning the next general election, he wouldn't have done that.
0: I think he's definitely going to lose his seat. That was the issue, wasn't it?
9: Well, no, I think it's a fairly shrewd move by him to run a campaign effectively for the Mayor of London to raise his profile so that he can take over from Badenoch at a future stage.
0: Interesting. The only thing I don't have particularly strong feelings one way or the other about James Cleverly. I've met him a few times, I always thought he was quite a nice guy and things like that. But this was reported, I haven't seen him say, but it was reported yesterday that his campaign was going to be like, you know, Andy Burnham, the Northern Prime Minister, is going to forget about London, all of this stuff. And I just thought, you know, is that really what I don't know. I just don't think the rest of the country thinks that London's being forgotten. You know, you look at like the recent stories from Middlesbrough and you realise, you know, what life has been like there or around Teesside for a lot of people. You go up to places like Stanley in County Durham or parts of Wales like Merthyr Tydfil. I mean, I get he's running for Mayor of London, so you've got to find something, but I don't realistically think anyone in the country thinks that London has been forgotten when you think about the rest of the nation, really.
3: Yeah, and I don't think anybody in London actually cares either. So, it'll be an interesting race between Leila Cunningham, Sadiq Khan and James Cleverly.
9: I don't think it's going to be Sadiq Khan.
3: You don't think it's going to be...
9: No.
3: Oh, you think he's going to stand down?
2: Bill, are you announcing your candidacy?
9: No.
0: Here he is.
9: I don't think Sadiq will go for a fourth term. I think there will be a different Labour candidate.
3: Really?
0: David Lammy?
2: Possibly. Meghan Markle?
0: Meghan Markle, wow, come on in. Yeah, but that could be, but no, it could be interesting, couldn't it? Anyway, so look, one to watch tomorrow. We'll obviously be talking about it on this show, my previous show tomorrow night, which will be, we'll have had Andy Burnham standing at the dispatch box saying whatever he's going to say, presumably the opportunity for some pushback to that as well. I imagine that's how that works. I don't think you just go immediately unopposed, do you, when you do these kind of speeches? So we will have more detail. Kevin Badenoch, Shadow Cabinet, what do you make of it? Do you think it's a step in the right direction? But when we come back, Daily Telegraph is reporting that the SAS chief is saying an army witch hunt is putting the UK at risk. It's bad news for OAPs, as they are rather unflatteringly being described on the front of the Daily Express. A million more of you are being hit with the top rate tax bills, but at the other end of the age spectrum, The Guardian is saying there's a sharp rise in the number of friendless young people. Oh, God, we can't have the plight of the young loner. We'll talk about that when we come back.
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0: OK, welcome back. The front page of tomorrow's Daily Express. Million OAPs hit with top-rate tax bill. Sneaky raid sees the number double in 5 years as the threshold remains frozen. The number of older people paying 45% or 40% tax has more than doubled in just 5 years. That is basically up to a million, yes. The surge follows the freezing of income tax thresholds in 2021, which created a stealth tax where rising pensions and other income drag more OAPs into higher rate bands. Campaigners for pensioners' rights are demanding that the personal allowance tax entry point is unfrozen in next month's budget. Okay. James, your views on this?
2: And then I think obviously that anybody that pays more tax a year is a terrible thing. I'm very sympathetic to the idea that taxes are way too high. They're the highest they've been since the Second World War. The fact is that actually it's not just OAPs, but it's everybody across all brackets who are being dragged into these different thresholds by the thresholds being frozen. It is a stealth tax. It's not just hitting OAPs, so it's hitting everybody. Mm. And I think that I'm sympathetic to the idea that pensioners are treated fairly well by and large, maybe unpopular in some circles, because they tend to vote. And that's great. They should keep voting and they should keep voting in their interests. But other groups should go and do the same thing as well. I think one in four pensioners is technically a millionaire when you include houses in that. But of course, I think therefore think that all the sorts of benefits that accrue right across the system should be means tested. So you have certain benefits that very rich pensioners get that they shouldn't get. That should be means tested, as it should be everywhere else. And you should have as broad a tax base as possible. Because then that rates would be lower, and then you should just reduce spending as well, so taxes could also come down. And the macro level is where we should be focusing, not on any one area where this.
0: So Bill, am I right in saying this isn't the kind of horror show example where basically pensioners are out of work, they've got what they've got, and every year they gradually have their assets chipped away at, in a way that ultimately leads to them having to sell their home and do whatever else and all of that. These are people who are in work.
9: These are people, and I declare an interest, I'm one of them, who've got good private pensions, are still working and are earning a very good living, and you should be taxed on it. And the context of this is there's so many unfairnesses within the current tax system that benefits pensioners. Why, when you reach the age of 66, do you stop paying national insurance? When the whole of the working age population are still paying national insurance. And, there has been.
0: As they might say, is it because you've done your bit by that time?
2: I think this is a real problem. I'm with Ben on this. I think national insurance, by the way, should be scrapped. I think it should be folded into a single income tax, because it makes people feel, I've paid in all my life, I deserve all this stuff. That's a very dangerous place to go, because there are so many people who never pay in as much as they take out, whether it's in the education for yourself or your children, healthcare that you take, all the rest of it. So it's dangerous to have people have this mindset of, well, I've paid in, now I get to have it all back again. Because don't forget, with things like the state pension or public sector pensions and things like that, the state basically fibs. It says that it takes that money that you put in over your life. It says that it sort of invests it. It doesn't do that. It just pays those pensions out of current spending, rather than do what other countries do, which is actually invest it. So the whole thing is a bit of a Ponzi scheme. We've all fallen for decades out of current spending rather than do what other countries do, which is actually invest it. So the whole thing is a bit of a Ponzi scheme. We've all fallen for

0: massive intergenerational unfairness. And young people have been screwed and pensioners have had money thrown at them. That's the reality of what's happening. The triple lock, indefensible and unsustainable, you know. Frontline politicians won't say that, but it's true. If we want genuine welfare reform, we need to tackle the triple lock.
1: The working age man has been disenfranchised by the fact that the government just brings in millions of people who'll do the job for cheaper, and that pushes up the prices of housing, the prices of there's not enough services to go around. So you know, you're competing, your wages are getting pushed down while the cost of everything you need to buy with those wages is getting pushed up.
2: And then of course those people as well also bring in lots of dependents, and they also get older and they also have health problems and all the rest of it. And most of those people, because they're not high-skilled workers, they don't pay their way either. So we are living in kind of cloud cuckoo land in all kinds of ways.
3: Okay.
2: We haven't even mentioned borrowing here. We need to get back to proper fiscal reality on this.
3: Okay, just to flip it on its head, from one end of the age spectrum to the next, if we can bring up the front page of tomorrow's Guardian newspaper, they've got a story here, which is sharp rise in the number of friendless young people. It's just underneath that picture of Lionel Messi. The number of young people with no close friends has risen fivefold since 2014 as a result of their growing up in, quotes, a bleak world dominated by austerity, the pandemic, and social media. Research published today paints a sobering picture of how 11 to 24-year-olds in England are increasingly lonely, isolated, and disconnected from themselves, peers, and wider society. What do we make of this?
1: Oh, we've got to get people off social media. I think this is because people are looking at screens instead of getting out in the real world, and young people need to get down the gym. Gyms are everywhere. You go down there, you get the best advice you could possibly need, and you get fit. But any advice about women, about getting a job, about how to dispose of a body, anything you need to know, you will find out.
3: That's good to know, Leo, and I won't ask what gym it is you go to, but anyway, yeah, well, James and Bill on this, is there an epidemic of lonely young people here?
2: Well, I do think, I was in the Department for Education just after the COVID lockdowns, and you could see this stuff, that there were people saying, no, we need to do longer lockdowns and keep schools closed for longer and make small children wear masks, even though we now know it hurt their development. And I was a lone voice, or one of a few voices in that whole department, saying this is going to have a serious social impact on children and young people. And
3: well, I think part of it, though, is that it's not as safe as it once was for kids to play out. So, before you used to have, when my parents were growing up, you know, you're on housing estates or whatever, and it was just a very common thing. You know, you'd be out kicking a ball around in the street and whatever else. I know that still goes on to some extent, but I just don't think it's like that anymore.
0: Oh, absolutely. When I was growing up, yeah, you were out every night playing football, playing cricket, and, you know, it developed real friendships and camaraderie. Hmm. Too many kids are spending too much time on computers in their bedrooms and not genuinely interacting with people.
2: The counter to that, I suppose, is the fact that at least when they are in their bedrooms, they are talking to people. Right? Hopefully it's not, you know, the wrong people. Hopefully it's their mates. Let's be clear. It's their mates playing Call of Duty or doing any of these sorts of things. But I agree to some extent. There is an epidemic, I think, of kind of helicopter parenting. As if you're someone like Jonathan Haidt, if people want to look at his work, has highlighted this. There were a couple of big scare stories on both sides of the Atlantic in the late 80s, early 90s. Got people very scared about this, even though I'm not sure the stats really bear out there's a greater threat at the moment.
3: Yes. I do think there has to be a little bit of personal responsibility here, though. I say this as an only child. I had great parents and you know, all of that stuff, so I'm absolutely not complaining. But, you know, if I used to go on holiday and it was with my parents, I didn't have brothers and sisters to play with or things like that. Yeah, I did really quite early on realise that, like, I would have to, you know, go over and make the first move, as it were, to, like, some of the other young lads who might be playing with a ball in the pool or something. I used to have to go over and try and involve myself because I was an only child. Well, you know, are they not doing that? Is there a crisis of confidence?
1: Yeah, there could well be, because, I mean, young men in this country, well, across the West, are told, oh, you're disgusting, you're responsible for all the evils of the world. Your ancestors were evil too. You're a horrible, misogynistic, racist, and, you know, and quite often that's correct, but, you know, it doesn't stop you. It doesn't stop you getting out there and making friends. But also, I mean, the point you're making, that people are on their screens talking to, I mean, I've got friends I basically only know via WhatsApp. We haven't seen each other in years.
3: Well, let's hope they're all over 18 now. Otherwise, someone's getting the front door smashed in. Anyway, right, okay, in a moment, we'll cross to America with Ben Turner as breaking now. Okay, very serious story this. Breaking

0: Breaking right now, two people are in a critical condition after a knife-wielding woman has stabbed them in New York's Times Square. It looks like a developing story. Apparently she's been shot by police in front of hundreds of tourists. Bev Turner will have the latest when we come back. That's next.
1: I forecast a perfect holiday in the sun.
2: Weather looking good then?
1: For sure. And no worries about our travel insurance.
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4: Hello. If you're heading to Europe, the rain will continue in parts of France, but the heat wave easing towards Italy and then sunny spells elsewhere. So a good deal of sunshine for Portugal, Spain, but unsettled across northern parts of France with outbreaks of rain. Generally sunny spells elsewhere, a few showers around, but generally less hot than it has been over the weekend. And that theme continues as we go through the week. Plenty of blue sky out there.
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0: Welcome back. Okay, look, we've touched on the vast majority of tomorrow's newspaper front pages here, but this is a big developing story that the US President Donald Trump has said that he is reviewing the United States' position on the Falkland Islands. Here it is.
27: Thank you. Are you reviewing the US position on the Falkland Islands?
28: I always review every position. That's just one of many. Steve?
27: Do you want the UK
28: Steve,
27: to
28: go ahead.
27: Cut its, or increase its 3%?
28: The UK's got some problems, but they'll get solved.
0: Yeah, and it has made the front of tomorrow's Daily Telegraph, actually. What do we make of this? Because they are supposed to be an ally. Yeah. And it is, and the Argentinians are, I think, don't even have a navy. So what does this mean? I mean, America going to invade the Falklands?
1: Well, the thing is, I mean, we're not in the 1980s anymore. Britain isn't under Maggie Thatcher anymore. We've become the socialist state. So Argentina now has this incredibly Thatcher-esque leader. So Trump is much more aligned with Argentina's Javier Milei. I still think it's just appalling to see President Trump, to see other people. I've seen the son of Netanyahu sort of almost gloating about about supporting Argentina, which is such an insult to the right wing people of Britain who support the military and who support the Falklanders. Nobody on the left cares about the Falklanders. They'd give them away to Mauritius tomorrow.
0: I got it wrong. Sorry, Argentina does have a navy, but they don't have any bomber planes.
2: You know what? So totally disagree with you. You know, I was a Foreign Office minister. I visited the Falklands. They are absolutely part of Britain, and they should stay part of Britain. But Trump is grotesque. It's another example of him turning his back on his allies.
0: Okay. All right. Well, that's the debate, isn't it? Look, thank you very much to everyone. And next, it's the Late Show Live with Bev Turner.
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8: Hello there, welcome to your latest GB News weather forecast. There's been some showers today and we'll see further spells of rain tonight into tomorrow across the north of the UK. A few showers in the south, but a fresher feel for everyone. A bit of a northwesterly breeze developing through the rest of today into tomorrow, with further weather systems there pushing into Scotland through this evening and overnight. Here, cloudy as we move into the early hours, with some showery outbreaks of rain, this spreading into parts of Northern Ireland, Northern England. And two, generally elsewhere, clear spells overnight. And with that fresher air moving in, temperatures a little lower. Generally double figures in towns and cities under the clearer skies, single figures in the countryside. So for Tuesday morning, a rather cloudy start across the north of the UK. Outbreaks of heavy rain moving into northwest Scotland. Some gusty winds here too. But northeast Scotland, Aberdeen, seeing some sunny spells first thing. The rain also moving into parts of Northern Ireland through Tuesday morning. Some showers across Northern England. But the rest of England and Wales, generally a sunny start. Those showers will quickly bubble up across the west, some of them turning heavy as we head towards lunchtime. Best of the sunshine through into the afternoon, holding on across eastern parts and southeastern England. But even here, a few showers are possible. The rain across northwest Scotland will continue to push its way southward, some heavy bursts as it moves into Northern Ireland and later on Northern England too. Behind it, a mixture of sunny spells and showers. Temperatures generally near average. The high teens to low 20s across the UK, with a maximum temperature around 22 or 23 degrees. On Wednesday, the next area of low pressure brings rain across the central swathe of the UK. Some of this will be heavy at times. Showers either side of this, the best of the dry weather across northern Scotland, and some of the showers across England and Wales will be heavy later on. It remains unsettled through the rest of the week, but the humidity starts to return and temperatures climb a little.
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0: Good morning. Today, Andy Burnham will face the House of Commons for the first time since becoming Prime Minister, what, 6 weeks ago?
1: I know. It feels like forever. That's the thing, doesn't it?
0: It does.
1: Yeah, and it comes, of course, as Parliament returns and the Prime Minister will be setting out his plans for government, vowing to ease the cost of living crisis.
0: But the SNP say he deserves a world record for U-turns instead, accusing him of breaking promises on the EU, tuition fees and WASPI compensation.
1: And in other news, £110 million will be given to build 100 new prison spaces. That says the Justice Secretary tries to get ahead of overcrowding. But police say tracking those let out early is already stretching them to breaking point.
0: Boat crossings this summer has dropped to their lowest since 2019, but with smuggling gangs now packing more people onto fewer boats, we're asking this morning, does the government's crackdown really add up?
1: 560 arrests, 2 stabbings and a man dead after entering a canal while fleeing police. That's despite claims from the Met Police that Notting Hill Carnival passed largely without incident.
0: New term, new rules, allergy laws, uniform caps and more. This morning we're asking, is it finally time to fully ban phones in schools?
2: And sport this morning with champions Arsenal do rather well against Aston Villa. 1-0, they grind out a win there to keep their 100% record. Carlos Alcaraz wins at the US Open after 4 months away. And it's a busy transfer deadline day expected today. So who's moving where? We'll try our best to find out.
3: It's the first day of meteorological autumn, and will there be rain and strong winds on the way? Find out all the weather details coming up soon.
0: Good morning, it's just gone 6 o'clock. I'm Ellie Costello.
1: I'm Alex Armstrong. This is GB News Breakfast.
0: It's the first day of autumn today.
1: I can't believe it. I don't know where the time goes anymore. I know we've had a great summer.
0: Oh, yeah.
1: I can't believe it's all over.
0: I love autumn. I don't mind this.
2: I like autumn too.
0: Nice walks in the crunchy leaves.
2: Yeah, but you know, I know it sounds crazy to say, but when I took the dogs out yesterday, there's something in the air. It wasn't cold, but it feels slightly autumnal, and I like that.
0: Yeah, I like that.
1: Yeah, this studio always feels very autumny, you know? This room in the morning.
0: It's all the orange tone.
1: It always feels like autumn when I walk in the morning. It's got a nice roast feel about it.
2: Nice. And is there a sadness, though, the fact that we've come to the end of the summer, that all the hot weather's gone? Is that, or should we just look forward to the?
0: Oh, I don't know. I enjoy the cosy months. I do enjoy the cosy months.
2: Yeah, yeah. Halloween, all that, Guy Fawkes Night, and all that sort of stuff.
1: Yeah.
0: You know, we were talking about driving tests yesterday. I've received a lovely message from Kay Meekin Scott. Morning, Kay. Says, dear Ellie, great presenter, but I really don't think you should be driving. You never should have passed, and you never would have passed when I took my test back in the 60s. She's 84, she says. My driving test was in London. It went from the Fulham Road via Kensington High Street, Marble Arch, Piccadilly Circus, Trafalgar Square, Whitehall, all the way back to Fulham, and I passed first time. So she says, I still drive, but you need to have confidence when you get in the car, says
2: Kay. With respect... How does she know that you shouldn't have passed? I bet you did very well in your third driving test.
0: Well, I didn't really. I was thinking as I drove home yesterday, I remember, you know, the manoeuvre they make you do?
2: Yeah.
0: The manoeuvre on my third test was a reverse around the corner, and I did scrape the corner.
2: I scraped the corner too.
0: But they didn't seem to mind. I still passed. So yeah. That's great.
1: Oh, that's
2: I remember
1: so
2: getting really hot when I hit the, as I was reversing, and I thought, that's it, it's all over. That's it, it's all done.
0: No.
2: And I got away with it.
0: Oh, great.
1: Yeah. That's all right, there you go.
2: Yeah.
0: So let us know, are you looking forward to autumn? What's your favourite thing? Yours is a roast, isn't it?
1: I love a roast. Because you just can't have it in the summer. It's too hot.
2: Do you not?
1: It's too hot. It's too hot to have a roast in the summer. I get too full and then, you know.
2: Yeah, yeah.
1: Do you know what I mean?
2: I do know what you mean.
1: I wouldn't say no to a roast, but I just feel like it's
0: never
1: not appropriate.
0: No.
2: I like a stew.
0: Or a stew's a good
2: one. Oh, with dumplings.
0: And I like a crumble, so I'm looking forward to that. Anyway, let us know what you think.
2: GBNews.com/.
0: It always gets down to food with us.
1: Always.
0: It's also a big day in politics today, 1st September, as Parliament returns. And GB News understands that the Prime Minister is expected to deliver his first common statement today, setting out the direction of his government.
1: That's right. In his speech, he's going to make clear his priorities, including giving people breathing space with the cost of living and supposedly bringing back hope.
0: Well, he's going to pledge to make life more affordable where he can and confront issues he feels have been ignored for too long.
1: Well, this comes as the SNP's Westminster leader, however, has claimed that Andy Burnham should be given a Guinness World Record for the number of U-turns he's made since becoming Prime Minister.
0: OK, well, let's speak now to Fraser Myers, Deputy Editor at Spiked, who joins us in the studio. Morning to you, Fraser.
4: Good morning.
0: What are you expecting to hear from the Prime Minister today?
4: Well, I think we're probably going to hear more of the same. The cost of living has been his big theme since he became Prime Minister. But I think it is a big deal that we're going to have Parliament back because we're going to finally get some scrutiny. Mm. You know, Andy Burnham has been announcing most of his plans via TikTok, which, you know, is good for him, but it's not great for the rest of the country. We haven't been able to ask him questions about how is he going to fund some of these plans? Mm. What does he think some of his priorities are? Mm. And as we've seen from the SNP Westminster leader's intervention here, you know, he should probably be called to account on some of his U-turns. There's been a lot of flip-flopping within the first couple of weeks of his government. I don't know if he's overtaken Keir Starmer just yet on those stakes against Slippery Starmer. But, you know, there's been U-turns on everything from our relationship with the EU to transgender rights to, you know, tuition fees, all kinds of things. Personal allowance is another one that's also come up. So I think it is going to be important for MPs to be able to hold Andy Burnham to account, to find out what, you know, what is actually really happening, not just sort of vague announcements, but what are the actual policies being put in place.
1: And of course, Fraser, the talk of the town, and, you know, someone shoot me down for saying this, but it's been mooted quite a lot. I was mooting it actually right back during the by-election, is that we might be heading to an early general election. Mm. That's come in a few stories with Kemi Badenoch, leader of Conservative Party's reshuffled her top team. She said she wants to speak to the civil service as soon as possible about, you know, preparing themselves for government. Do you think this is looking ever more likely now as he lays out his new agenda?
4: I think it's always a distinct possibility because he still is slightly constrained by the fact that he is, you know, operating under Labour's last manifesto. It's a manifesto that a lot of people within the Labour Party felt didn't go far enough. It was too conservative. It was essentially too, not big C conservative, but I mean, not, you know, not saying much. Keir Starmer famously had the sort of what people called the Ming Vase strategy of saying very little before being elected so that he didn't put people off. So I think there may be, you may start to see calls, especially from backbenchers and people like that, for Andy Burnham to go further in a way that he might not be able to under the current constraints.
0: Well, this is it, isn't it? He's talked about a focus on the cost of living. He's talked about a message of hope. How much hope can he actually instill in the British people? And how much can he actually lift the cost of living crisis with the constraints that we're talking about, defence on the front page of most of the front pages?
4: Absolutely. So, yeah, so that's a good example. You know, he's promised to increase defence spending, but we already know that the budgets are tight. You know, there's already a quite high budget deficit. Mm-hmm. He's promised all kinds of ways to help on the cost of living, but that implies tax rises or spending cuts somewhere else. There comes a point at which he will surely or might have to think, you know, can I actually get away with this in this current parliament with the current manifesto? Will Labour MPs start to get restless as well as another factor? That's ultimately what did it for Keir Starmer. Andy Burnham wouldn't be able to say, you know, you've got to respect the manifesto. This is something you were voted on for. So that could start to become a problem for him. And he is also top of the polls, we should say. So maybe he will feel confident in calling an election. For the first time, Labour are ahead of Reform in most polls.
1: That's right, for the first time in a very long time. But let's just briefly talk about what's on the front page of the Daily Express today, which is a million pensioners hit with top rate of tax bills. So it sort of seems a little bit reminiscent to me, if this sort of story picks up, of the winter fuel allowance, of that time when Keir Starmer was really being challenged. Okay, are you putting the people who have served our country, lived in our country for a long time, ahead of your own policy agenda?
4: Yeah, and he needs to be very careful. You know, pensioners, not only do they vote in large numbers, but also, you know, we all know them, we all love them, we all have family members who we want to see looked after. I mean, this is an extraordinary story. It's basically, it's not a result of pensioners suddenly being, you know, uber wealthy or anything like that. You know, our pensioners not living in luxury, but it's because the tax thresholds have been frozen for so long. In fact, frozen going way back to the time of George Osborne and a policy that's been carried on by Labour. It means that more and more people are finding themselves in higher tax brackets. And this, of course, applies to working people, but now it's applying in ever greater numbers to pensioners. So, you know, more than a million pensioners who probably thought they wouldn't pay very much tax at all are now paying, you know, 40% tax on their additional incomes. Interestingly, Andy Burnham said that the personal allowance is something he might want to look at, and has a few weeks later then said it's actually not a priority for him. So another U-turn on this.
1: There we go.
0: All right, Fraser, thank you so much. We'll see you again. again in the next hour.
4: Thank you.
1: Yes. Okay, so moving on, because the government has vowed the largest prison building programme since the Victorian era, as the whole system teeters on the brink of collapse.
0: Well, the Justice Secretary, Alex Norris, today is going to announce a £110 million investment in Britain's crumbling prison system.
1: Hopefully he'll be joining us later on in the show as well, so we'll keep you informed on that one. But according to Labour, the cash will go towards speeding up the construction of hundreds of new prison spaces as part of the government's plans to add 14,000 extra spaces by 2031 to lock up dangerous criminals and keep the public safe.
0: Well, we're joined now by Martin Gallagher, who's the former police superintendent and terrorism expert. Thank you for joining us this morning, Martin. What do you make of this plan? Do you think it's going to go far enough?
5: Good morning, Ellie. Good morning, Alex. I think it's a plan. I certainly think it's going to make things more difficult for prison officers, because I would imagine from what I've read, these are modular cells that are going to be installed in existing locations within prisons. Prisons are designed on, you know, to keep people safe inside. Putting add-ons like Lego bricks onto a Lego house inside will not be easy and will present a lot of challenges operationally for prison officers to manage the prisons. So they're a sticking plaster. They're not a long-term solution, and they're something that I think will come with its own problems.
1: We understand, Martin, that what they're going to do is convert what they call unused space inside prisons. That's going to be their big, bold plan. And that includes office space, laundry rooms, that sort of stuff, storage areas. It's not really building that much. That not only is that going to cause a big problem inside those prisons to try and convert them, surely they won't be fit for purpose very quickly. Is it not better for them just to be focusing on building actual new buildings at this point in time?
5: Definitely. I completely agree with you. But I think there's a more fundamental question here, and that's what's prison for. Now, for me, prison should be about protecting the public and punishment. That's what prison should be for. We can't reform people inside a prison that is full of bad people. So in terms of rehabilitation, my own view is that that needs to be separated out from prison. And if you did that and didn't put people in prison that you were thinking were not a danger to the public, and you were trying to rehabilitate them, you probably wouldn't have these issues. But these have arisen over the last 30 years because of changes in the criminal justice system. These the numbers being too many in our prisons did not happen overnight. It's down to changes, the correct changes, I might add, Alex, round about sexual offences and domestic violence that took place about 20, 30 years ago. You know, so we ended up, you know, we're doing the right thing in respect to these offences, but we never planned for how many extra prisoners they would bring in. And then on top of that, you've got our excessive numbers of foreign prisoners. So you've got these three factors combining to fill the prison capacity without really looking at taking out those that we're trying to rehabilitate. Because if you put a young person who's made a mistake into prison, they're going to be worse when they come out at the other end. So we should be honest about what prison's for. Prison should be about keeping the public safe and punishment. That's what prison should be for me.
0: Well, in terms of those being released on these controversial IPP sentences, we were talking about them yesterday, these likes of stalkers, domestic abusers, dangerous people. The government is saying that in order to keep victims safe, they're going to be electronically tagged and they'll be able to keep tabs on these people. Do you have confidence that that will keep victims safe?
5: No. When you look at the latest National Audit Office report, it says that there's 9,000 people floating about who should have been tagged, who aren't tagged. So if that's true, and you're going to add all these extra people into this, then you're just creating more problems. Now, to be fair, the Ministry of Justice said that the National Audit Office figures were wrong, and there's only about just over 5,000 people floating about. That's still a lot of criminals. And if I can give you a quote that's come from the victims minister, Alex Davis-Jones, he has said, "We will do nothing that would risk the public or put the public at danger." Putting people back out in the street, and there's over 850 of them who have been judged as too dangerous to be out in the street since 2012, when these sentences stopped. Well, I think that's a very bold statement for him to make, that you're doing nothing that would risk the public. And I'd be interested in how he's going to react when the first person that was on one of these sentences commits an offence against a member of the public, because then that statement's not been true.
1: It's going to be a very, very difficult sell, because it seems to me, Martin, we will be here now, perhaps back again in the late winter in February, and perhaps even beyond that, this is just going to become a recurring problem. But thank you very much for joining us this morning. I'm sure we'll be seeing you again for more on this, Martin.
0: Yeah.
1: Thank you very much.
0: Thank you, Mark.
1: Sad state of our country. Sad state.
0: Desperate. It really is desperate, isn't it? John's talking about visiting a friend in army barracks back in the late 80s, and then the prisons were overfilled, he says. And they turned an army camp into a prison, and it was secure.
1: Well, the thing is, John, they can't do it now, because the old disused military barracks we've got are being used to house illegal migrants. So they cannot use those places, even if they wanted to. They are looking after other people, unfortunately. Mm. There we go.
0: We are speaking to Alex Norris, the Justice Minister, just after 9 o'clock this morning. So we will put some of this to him, won't we? And just say,
1: yes.
0: What is the short-term plan? Because, yes, building prison spaces, brilliant. We definitely need some, don't we? But that's not going to happen overnight.
1: Mm. We will also be speaking to the Conservative Party, because they've come out quite scathing of the government on this. Yeah. However, as you all at home will be aware, most people point the finger at them, having had a very long time in government to resolve this crisis and to see it coming, and they didn't. So we have to be fair and balanced and look at this objectively. Mm. All right, in the meantime, though, let's have a look at some other stories coming into the newsroom.
0: And the Met Police say this year's Notting Hill Carnival passed largely without incident. That's despite a record 560 arrests being made across the 2 days. The Met says they were detained for offences including the possession of drugs and weapons, assaults and sexual offences, and that 61 arrests were actually as a result of live facial recognition identifications.
6: Thank you. Are you reviewing the US position on the Falkland Islands?
7: I always review it, every position. That's just one of many. Steve?
6: Do you want the UK to increase its 3%?
7: The UK's got some problems, but they'll get solved.
1: Well, that there is the United States President Donald Trump saying he is reviewing the US's position on the Falkland Islands, among other things he claims. But it comes amid reports the USA has threatened to stop backing Britain's sovereignty over the islands unless defence spending rises to that 3%.
0: Dwayne Keffi D. Davies, a 63-year-old former gang boss, has been found guilty of murdering the rapper Tupac Shakur, the first conviction in a cold case that has intrigued hip-hop fans for nearly 30 years. We're talking about autumn this morning because it is officially the first day of autumn today. Christine says autumn traditionally starts on the 23rd of September, though.
1: But it's the meteorological first day of autumn today. That is the key differentiator. You're right, Christine. I think it is traditionally celebrated, or at least British autumn starts on the 23rd.
0: Later in the month, doesn't it? But yes, today's the official day.
1: And talking of meteorological things, should we get a look on the weather?
0: Let's, with Greg.
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3: Hello there, welcome to your latest GB News weather forecast. Today, the first day of meteorological autumn, the 1st of September, we'll have some rain and strong winds across the northwest of the UK, scattered showers elsewhere, but it is a sunny start across central, southeastern parts of England this morning, scattering of showers in the west, but a band of rain across northwest Scotland slowly pushes southeastwards through the day today, which will be heavy at times and then moving into parts of Northern Ireland later. Behind this, sunshine and blustery showers, fresher feels 16 to 18 Celsius. For the vast majority, temperatures near average with highs around 23 degrees across southeast England, where for most it will stay dry much of the day. Into the evening time, blustery showers continue across northern Scotland. Some spells of sunshine ahead of dusk, temperatures around 15 or 16 Celsius. Southern Scotland wet as this band of rain continues to push southwards, but breaking up into heavy showers across Northern Ireland and the rain moving into northern England through the evening too. Scattering of showers for Wales down into the West Country. One or two of these on the sharp side, but central and eastern parts of England generally dry through the evening time. And then overnight, we'll see cloud thicken from the west as the next weather system begins to move in. Outbreaks of rain across Northern Ireland, stretching into Wales, Northern England, Southern Scotland during the early hours. Some clear spells either side of this, some chilly air across Northern Scotland, temperatures in single figures. But where we have the cloud and the rain, some stronger winds, temperatures around 15 or 16 Celsius to start Wednesday morning. So a wet start across the central swathe of the UK, bands of heavy rain across Wales into Northern England, the Midlands pushing eastwards, heavy showers following on behind across the west, and Northern Scotland generally staying dry through much of Wednesday. Some sunny spells here, fresh with temperatures 14 to 16 Celsius, but humidity starting to rise in the south with highs of 24.
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3: Mikel Arteta hailed Arsenal's 1-0 triumph at Villa Park after Bukayo Saka scored the only goal on Monday night. He said, "It's a massive win. It's a tough place to come and earn 3 points. I think we deserved it. We had a great performance. Every big team has struggled against them because they are so good." The Spaniard admitted last season's defeat at the same ground still lingered, adding, "That was still in the tummy." Arteta also stressed the value of picking up points early in the campaign, saying, "Last year was the same. We know how difficult it is to earn points in this league. That's the latest sport." For more, go to gbnews.com.
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6: Welcome back to Breakfast. It's 6:24. Now, new data has revealed the rise in food costs pressing on consumer budgets has caused UK shop price inflation to spike to its highest level in 2 years.
7: Yes, it comes after a recent uptick in wider inflation caused by the war in the Middle East. And joining us now, Vicky Price, economist, is here to talk about it. Vicky, we've been talking about this for a long time. We sort of saw it coming. People months ago were saying, "Oh, don't be doom and gloom about everything. Don't be a fear monger," and all this sort of stuff. However, it was you could have kind of baked this all in. Not only have we got the crisis in the Middle East, which is, of course, pushing up food inflation, we've also got this problem of fertilizer that will be producing a lot of the food. So all of this is contributing to what looks like to be a very, very nasty time for consumers.
8: Well, you're absolutely right. The consumer is, of course, already suffering from higher energy costs, and not just sort of filling their cars, but of course, what's going on in household electricity and gas. So prices going up have just gone up, or at least the announcement from the 1st of October is going to hit them again after the increase in July. So there is quite a lot going on. The great surprise, actually, when you look at the latest data, is it hasn't been worse. And one of the reasons why we haven't seen shop inflation being as high as perhaps you would have assumed, because, of course, companies and businesses are having issues with energy prices. They're having issues with supply coming from various parts of the world, which of course is affected by what's going on in the Middle East. And indeed, you mentioned fertilizers going into the whole agricultural sector, which are also a problem. But there had been quite a lot of discounting So everyone's been trying to keep customers. So over the summer, we saw quite a bit of that going on. And it's one of the reasons why prices were generally low. Shop prices were generally low during the summer, but they're now beginning to pick up, I'm afraid. And you're right, we'll see more.
6: So, Vicky, how long do you think it will be until inflation starts to come down, if at all? We're talking about farmers, weren't we, just off air. It's been such a difficult harvest for them with all of the heat waves this summer. So you can't see it happening in the autumn, but when do you think it will start to come down?
8: Well, the farmers are already saying that it's going to be quite some time before things can normalise. They've issued, industry issued a paper just recently, the last few days, saying that this fertiliser supply constraint that they're having, and therefore the increase in prices, which is directly linked to what's going on in the Gulf, but also what's been going on since the start of the war in Ukraine, that is going to cause lots of problems for them, and therefore prices will be rising in the future. So we'll see a lot more of that. Plus, of course, as you rightly say, there will be an issue in terms of being able to produce as easily as before, given the drought and all the problems that we've all been seeing happening over the last few months. So I'm afraid the inflation outlook is pretty poor. So in the sense that we are going to see higher inflation overall in the economy over the next few months, and it's not going to be over in a hurry, because you just have to look at what's going on in terms of oil prices. They had come down a little bit in a few days ago, and then of course with the resumption of hostilities they went up again. So the problems continue, I'm afraid. So we at CBR, which is where I work, we have done a report. We suggest that households are something like, for this year, £1,100 poorer on average, and that is going to continue, unfortunately, in 2027.
7: Unbelievable stuff. I was going to ask you if there's any good news, but I don't think there will be much, unfortunately. Vicky, maybe we'll get you back another day. Hopefully we find some good news. Thank you very much for joining us this morning. Vicky Price, economist there. Thank you very much for taking the time out to speak to us.
6: Thanks, Vicky. It's very gloomy, isn't it? Very gloomy.
7: It's just so much going on. The average Joe in Britain must be suffering so much right now. There's so much going on. Fuel, food, just consumer energy. Yeah, energy bills going up again, and this is going to continue into the next year. So I think the Prime Minister might be right to say he needs to focus on the cost of living, despite not liking that language.
6: But what can he realistically do?
7: Well, take some taxes down. That would be a start. But I don't think they will, because they've got a lot of other passion projects they want to fund.
6: Yeah, including defence, which they promised they will do something about. Anyway, let us know what you think. gbnews.com/yoursay. In the meantime, let's have a look at our daily reflection on this Tuesday morning.
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9: Hi, I'm Chris Tufnell, a vicar in the Church of England. One of the most memorable scenes in the movie franchise The Matrix is when the hero Neo dodges a frenzy of bullets in slow motion. If you've seen it, you'll remember it. And wouldn't it be wonderful if we could do something similar in life, avoiding all the bullets that life fires at us? But it doesn't take long in life to discover that we can't. We face sickness, anxiety, redundancy, loneliness, heartbreak, and finally death, the bullet none of us can dodge. The question is how we respond to that reality. Optimism is a great gift for those who have it, but it's not enough for every situation. The Bible speaks of a different kind of hope, not mere optimism, but a solid confidence about the future. Christians follow a God who suffered and died, a hero who didn't dodge the bullets, but took them for us, and then rose again, and now promises life beyond death to all who trust in him. When we read in the Bible things like, be joyful in hope, patient in affliction, that's not a command to rustle up a cheerful disposition. It's an invitation to look beyond the bullets, to the hero who took the hit, overcame the grave, and has promised to those who trust in him a future in which suffering will be no more. Elsewhere in the Bible, we read, we have this hope as an anchor for the soul, firm and secure. That hope can be yours and mine today through faith in Jesus Christ.
7: You know what? I think we needed that message. Hope, I think the Prime Minister can talk about hope as much as he likes, but I think if anything now, we do need that religious hope to keep us all going, frankly.
6: Yeah, it's a good time to turn inwards, isn't it?
7: Yep.
6: And have some spirituality. Nanny Lulu's been in touch saying, it is so gloomy, no one can afford to do anything fun. You feel like they suck every bit of joy from us if we let them.
7: Well, Nanny Lulu, we will try and be as cheery as we possibly can whilst delivering some not as pleasant news. But we'll try and have fun.
6: Yes, we will. Margaret's also made a very interesting point saying, another factor into the food price hike is companies passing on the NI increase onto the consumer. Consumer, which is definitely happening, isn't it?
7: So true.
6: Because it's so expensive to run a business these days. Anyway, let's have a look now at your travel update.
10: 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The M25 anti-clockwise is closed between junctions 14 and 13 at Wisley. The A1M northbound is affected by a collision between junctions 42 and 43 at Micklefield. The M1 northbound is affected by a collision between junctions 47 and 48 at Garforth. In Scotland, the A85 is closed both ways at St Conan's Kirk, Lochawi. And on the trains, East Midlands Railway services face industrial action and a temporary reduced timetable, while Great Northern has no trains between King's Lynn and Ely. For more travel news, go to gbnews.com.
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7: Right, Paul Coit's here. It's lots of sport to go through, Paul.
17: There is. Aston Villa lost 1-0 to Arsenal. Or I could say Arsenal beat Aston Villa 1-0 away.
6: You could, but you're not going to say that.
17: Well, you know, what can I do? Mikel Arteta is the 10th Premier League manager now to reach 250 games with a single club. I have the other ones if you'd like to hear them.
7: Yes.
17: Would you like to hear them?
7: We'd love to.
17: Please feel free to shout and join in. Sean Dyche at Burnley. Then you've got Alan Kerbishley. Then you've got Harry Redknapp and Joe Kinnear and Jurgen Klopp and Pep Guardiola. 380 games. David Moyes at Everton, 486 games.
7: Wow.
17: There's two stints, though, including now. Mm. Alex Ferguson at Manchester United, 810. The manager that's had the most consecutive games of a Premier League club, Arsene Wenger.
7: Oh, wow.
17: At Arsenal. So it's top and toe with Arsenal, 828. Mm. So Arsenal have had 8 clean sheets since the start of March. They are looking very good. Incredible strength in depth. Bukayo Saka scored the winner pretty much on the hour mark yesterday. But Aston Villa, I mean, they've had a tough... They've lost so many players. Mm. And considering they had such a disaster at Brighton the other day and they went 4 down within half an hour, to play against Arsenal 1-0, I mean, obviously they're going to want to get a result, but it could have been a lot worse. They've played 2 and lost 2, Aston Villa, along with the other clubs who have played 2 and lost 2. We know who one of those is, don't we?
6: Mm.
17: Tottenham Hotspur.
6: We won't say anything.
17: Yes, we're bottom at the moment. There's only 2 games gone. Crystal Palace, Coventry and Fulham. Arsenal played 2 and won 2, along with Manchester City, Hull. Hull. But it's early days. They're always going, oh, it's a disaster, or it's fantastic. It's 2 games. And they never used to publish the Premier League table until you played about 4 games, because it doesn't really mean anything. Yeah. And I can't really go any higher than this. So Man City, Hull and Chelsea, the other clubs to have played 2-1-2. Now, it's transfer deadline day today. So Mikel Arteta was asked about that, whether he would have any incomings. Mm. Here's what he said last night.
18: As I said, we are trying to improve the squad, and till tomorrow night we're going to try to do that. I've been disconnected from the world for 24 hours because I think my energy and focus has to be on the match. I will get back on it now.
17: Energy into the game, and then today, 11 o'clock is the deadline.
7: 11 o'clock.
17: So there's going to be a few deals going on.
7: Yeah.
17: Now, I've got a few of those. Bradley Barcola, France forward, so he has signed from Paris Saint-Germain to Liverpool up to £123 million.
7: Wow.
17: Which is a great signing. There's Bradley there. Now, Julian Alvarez, now there's a big name that's been bandied about at the moment, and this is someone that looked like there he's playing for his team there with Atletico Madrid, and Arsenal wanted. Now, he's had a conversation with Mikel Arteta, but he's actually said that he doesn't want to go.
7: Oh.
17: Because he really wants to go to Barcelona, but whether that's going to happen or not, we don't know. So, and he doesn't really want to come back to England.
7: No.
17: So it doesn't seem likely that that deal is going to happen. Now, Illiman Ndiaye. Now, this is an interesting one. Now, we'll see him. Senegal winger. Plays for Everton. Now, the thing is with him, a deal was agreed with Spurs on Sunday. It looked like it came out of the blue. Richarlison was going to go to Everton. He was going to go to Spurs. Mm. But then he decided he thought he might weigh up his options and see if anybody else would come in for him. Why wouldn't he want to go to Tottenham? What the hell's the matter with him, for crying out loud? So then Manchester City have come in. They seem very interested. And it looks like he's gone, actually, I think I'd rather go to Manchester City. £65 million. So it looks like he's going to be off to Manchester, but Spurs have Mikhailo Mudryk, who has been playing at Chelsea. I say he's been playing at Chelsea. He got a drugs ban. He got a ban for doping.
6: Yeah.
17: Hasn't played in a major game since November 2024. So the ban is now over. He played for Shakhtar Donetsk, and that was with Roberto De Zerbi, who was manager at the time. So he looks like he may go to Spurs on a loan. Oh. But there's going to be a lot more going on through the day. But that's just a little taster of what I have for you.
7: We love a little taste, so we'll get the full update tomorrow, I suspect.
17: A little tennis coming up in about an hour's time, and we'll do some birthdays for you as well.
6: Oh, very looking good. Forward to that. Thank
7: and
6: you.
7: And a big resignation or a big retiree.
17: Oh, yes, of course.
7: We'll talk about that and announce
6: yes.
17: An international retiree.
6: Now, just time to tell you about the Great British Giveaway now. 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
19: 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Or post your name and number to GB23 PO Box 8690 Derby DE1 9TT. UK only. Entrance must be 18 or over. Lines close at 4 p.m. on the 23rd of October. We may call the winner live after all entry routes have closed. Please check the closing time if listening or watching on demand. Good luck.
7: Good luck, everybody. Yes, good luck. Why is there a rise in online GP appointments, though?
6: Well, I'd imagine because you can't get one physically.
7: I've got a story about this. Yeah.
6: Oh, okay.
7: We'll talk about that
6: more,
7: won't we? Yes, because we've got Festus and Scarlett with us this morning to go through all the papers.
6: Morning, you two. Chat to you in just a second. But first, here's your forecast across Europe.
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23: Hello there. Over the next few days, there'll be plenty of sunshine right across the Mediterranean and temperatures rising, particularly across parts of Spain and Portugal over the next few days. Sunny spells down towards the Canary. Sunshine right across the Mediterranean and temperatures rising, particularly across parts of Spain and Portugal over the next few days. Sunny spells down towards the Canary Islands.

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0: Welcome back to Breakfast. It's 6:45. Let's take a quick look at the newspaper front pages on this Tuesday morning.
6: Yes, the Telegraph reports SAS chief army witch hunt puts UK at risk.
0: The Daily Mail, Kemi gets Tories battle ready with ruthless reshuffle.
6: And the Times, Healy, I'll prove I'm no hypocrite on defence.
0: The Guardian's top story says public control of utilities is key to growth, says Andy Burnham.
6: And joining us this morning, we've got Festus Akinbisoye and we've got Scarlett Maguire. Good morning, you two.
7: Good morning.
6: I think we need to start with some breaking news.
0: I think we do, Festus. What have you got for us?
8: Well, I will be putting myself forward as the Conservative candidate for the London mayoral election. And I believe that who better to get our city back on track than somebody who has actually lived the pains and the pressures that many Londoners face, who has actually dealt with policing and got policing working, who has been priced out of London and know what it feels like to not be able to afford to live in the place that they call home, and who actually has been able to set up a business from his dad's council flat and actually grew that business to what it is. This is an amazing city. London, for me, gave me everything. So I've seen the very best that this amazing city has to offer. But sadly, I've also seen the not very best side of it. And I believe that I have what it takes to make London a much greater place than it is at the moment. And I absolutely believe that is possible.
6: I think that's fantastic news. And I love to see people putting their name forward to the public to put their, well, in this case, it's to the party first.
8: Correct, I believe.
6: Yes. You'll be facing down Sir James Cleverly. He is obviously top brass in your party, top brass. Do you think you've got a good shot at beating him?
8: Well, look, you know, my focus is on my campaign and making sure that people get to know who I am. I'm not, of course, a superstar yet. But here's the thing. I think for many of the Conservative Party members, they just want somebody that can connect with voters right across London. Yeah.

0: whether it's in inner London or in outer London. But fundamentally, what do Londoners really want? I think the vast majority of Londoners believe that the city is going in the wrong direction and we need a hard reset. And what I bring is a fresh approach. I believe that we need renewal in London and we need a step change from the direction that we're going at the moment.
1: And what would you do to tackle crime?
0: We've got to fix the Met.
1: Yeah.
0: At the time when the population of London is increasing, we are seeing record falls in police numbers. So I want to increase the number of police officers for starters. We've got to bring back the borough command structure because that was something that was identified by the Casey Review as a big problem. But the big thing that we also have to deal with is the issue of retention. We are losing far too many officers because they're sick and tired of policing. Mm. And you can't police a city that's growing with falling officer numbers. Yeah. And well, I can fix that. I've done it before as a police and crime commissioner.
2: We love to hear it. Our audience is saying, excellent, go Festus, great news. I'll vote for you, says Ghost Rider. Pixie Browsers, good luck, Festus. Lots of love coming in for you from your say this morning.
1: Yeah, so many. Lawrence says, go Festus.
2: Yeah. But on the point of crime, I mean, we'll start with you on this, Scarlett, and then we'll come back to you on this, Festus. Notting Hill Carnival has got its record amount of arrests this year. One man has died while fleeing police. And there were some knife assaults as well. Is this the time to start having a conversation about, because Carnival is so big now, about moving it to a location where we can keep people safe and still celebrate?
3: Well, I think this conversation has been going on for an awful long time. But actually, I think what we don't understand is the other side of Carnival. Carnival generates £400 million over those 3 days, and that's not counting what it does, because those beautiful costumes are all stitched by people. I mean, it brings the community together to make these things. I mean, Carnival is actually really, really good for Notting Hill. And of course,
4: well, I think people who earn houses there would perhaps say otherwise.
3: Yeah, no, for 3 days, and frankly, most people who have bought houses there know about the Notting Hill Carnival, right? It has been going on for an awful long time. That's the deal, right? Is if you are. But it is, I mean, I think what we forget is actually all good. And it is, yes, there are arrests, but as Festus would be the first to say, it's actually a lot of these people are known criminals. It's a great way to pick people up. But also, when Arsenal won the league, you know, there was hundreds of thousands of people out.
0: I was
3: on
0: one
3: the
0: of them.
4: Festus
3: right.
4: being one of them.
3: Right. And I
2: don't
3: wasn't,
2: lose the public
3: I,
2: vote yet, Festus.
3: I was watching them, Festus. I mean, it was completely brilliant. But at the end, lots of people did get arrested because, you know, things went bad. But actually, you know, nobody said, oh, this is terrible, right? And people got arrested. There were knifings at the end when everybody was drunk. But actually, you were there. It was fantastic, wasn't it? I mean, just being there with all these kids, people from anywhere. I mean, it sort of went from 0 to 70, all races, all classes. And I just think that, I mean, you know, that's like Notting Hill does attract those people.
4: Well, I feel sorry for the police officers in all of this, Festus, because my auntie's a Met police officer and she says she dreads this weekend every single year. It is hard work.
0: I mean, I further have to commend the police for a very good job. What many people don't also appreciate is that a lot of pre-carnival operation takes place, where the Met use intel to find out who's planning to come to the carnival and cause trouble. Look, you know, I love a good party, even if it lasts for 3 days. You know, I love to have fun. However, the debate around the carnival and its safety and those kind of things will not go away. But what I would really like to see is better working between the Metropolitan Police and the organizers of the carnival to see how they can just make it better. This level of publicity every year does not help anybody. Mm. And surely we've got to find a way to reduce the level of threats and bad things that happen at the carnival. But look, the costumes, the color, the food, the vibes, the music, that's amazing. But we've got to find a way to make it a lot safer.
2: Yeah, I think, again, all of our, you know, our wishes go out to the police here, because they are the ones who have to do the heavy lifting for all of this. And I think that's when we want people to have a good time and enjoy themselves in a safe place. And the Met Police has done a fantastic job of trying to keep people safe. I do wonder sometimes, I guess, when we're looking at Law and Order in Britain, we think about, I think of Middlesbrough at this time of year, actually, when I'm thinking about Carnival and how desperate they are for police resources. And when you see Carnival and the thousands of officers that
3: 7,000.
2: Yeah, 7,000 officers that are loaded into Carnival, and we've got a part of our country that is basically lawless, where people don't want to leave their homes. I think, well, if we can do that for a Carnival, surely we can go to get to Middlesbrough and get that place back on the road. That's just my feelings at this point in time really on all of that. But look, we've got time for one more quick story, Ellie. Where would you like to go?
4: Tell us, Festus, almost half of GP appointments are now remote. What's going on? You've got 40 seconds to tell us.
0: What I'll say is this. For me, the most important thing is, what are the outcomes being achieved? Whether you get to see a GP face-to-face or online, are people getting better as a result of that? We all have technologies at the disposal now. We can do a lot of things on our mobile phone. I'm a huge fan of technology. Sorry about that. But if people are getting better as a result of that, crack on.
3: I think sometimes it's great, right? You can, but also, I mean, I rang a GP about various things, and she said, oh, I'm worried about this coming.
2: There you go.
3: Yeah. That's when it's good.
2: That's the way to do it.
4: Very good.
3: And she saved my life.
2: There you go.
4: Very good too. Scarlett, Festus, thank you so much. Here's your weather.
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6: Hello there, welcome to your latest GB News weather forecast. Today, the first day of meteorological autumn, the 1st of September, we'll have some rain and strong winds across the northwest of the UK, scattered showers elsewhere, but it is a sunny start across central, southeastern parts of England this morning, scattering of showers in the west, but a band of rain across northwest Scotland slowly pushes southeastwards through the day today, which will be heavy at times, and then moving into parts of Northern Ireland later. Behind this, sunshine and blustery showers, fresher feels, 16 to 18 Celsius. For the vast majority, temperatures near average with highs around 23 degrees across southeast England, where for most it will stay dry much of the day. Into the evening time, blustery showers continue across northern Scotland, some spells of sunshine ahead of dusk, temperatures around 15 or 16 Celsius. Southern Scotland wet as this band of rain continues to push southwards, but breaking up into heavy showers across Northern Ireland, and the rain moving into Northern England through the evening too. Scattering of showers for Wales down into the West Country, one or two of these on the sharp side, but central and eastern parts of England generally dry through the evening time. And then overnight, we'll see cloud thicken from the west as the next weather system begins to move in. Outbreaks of rain across Northern Ireland, stretching into Wales, Northern England, Southern Scotland during the early hours. Some clear spells either side of this, some chilly air across Northern Scotland, temperatures in single figures. But where we have the cloud and the rain, some stronger winds, temperatures around 15 or 16 Celsius to start Wednesday morning. So a wet start across the central swathe of the UK, bands of heavy rain across Wales into Northern England, the Midlands pushing eastwards, heavy showers following on behind across the west, and Northern Scotland generally staying dry through much of Wednesday. Some sunny spells here, fresh with temperatures 14 to 16 Celsius, but humidity starting to rise in the south with highs of 24.
5: Today's outlook: cool, calm, and completely horizontal. 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
8: Good morning, this is the latest AI travel news from gbnews.com. The M25 anti-clockwise is closed between junctions 11 and 10 at Wisley. The M5 northbound is closed between junctions 4 and 3. The A1M northbound is affected by a collision between junctions 42 and 43 in Micklefield. And the M1 northbound is also affected by a collision between junctions 47 and 48 in Garforth. In Scotland, the A78 between Dunlop Street and A8 Ratho Street is closed in both directions. And on the trains, East Midlands Railway Services are running a temporary reduced timetable, and Great Northern has no trains between King's Lynn and Ely. For more travel news, go to gbnews.com.
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10: 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UK only. Entrance must be 18 or over. Lines close at 4 p.m. on the 23rd of October. Please check the closing time if listening or watching on demand.
11: 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I've run marathons, climbed mountains, and competed in the Clipper Around the World Yacht Race. I've built businesses in more than 20 countries and mentored more than 1,000 founders. Different challenges, same lesson. 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I'm Mike Green. 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
12: Good morning. Today, Andy Burnham will face the House of Commons for the first time since becoming Prime Minister 6 weeks ago.
2: Indeed, it comes as Parliament returns, and the Prime Minister will set out his plans for government, vowing to ease the cost of living.
12: But the SNP say he actually deserves a world record for U-turns instead, accusing him of breaking promises on the EU, tuition fees and WASPI compensation.
2: And in similar news, £110 million will be given to build 100 new prison places. That's as the Justice Secretary tries to get ahead of overcrowding. Police say, though, that tracking those let out early is already stretching them to breaking point.
12: Boat crossings this summer have dropped their lowest since 2019, but smuggling gangs are now packing more people onto fewer boats. So, does the government's crackdown really add up?
2: And 560 arrests, two stabbings and a man dead after entering a canal while fleeing police. That's despite claims from the Met that Notting Hill Carnival passed largely without incident.
12: A new term, new rules, allergy laws, uniform caps and more. So this morning we are asking, is it finally time to fully ban phones in school?
13: And sport this morning with champions Arsenal grind out a 1-0 win at Aston Villa to keep their 100% record. It's only two games gone, though. Carlos Alcaraz wins at the US Open after 4 months out. And busy transfer deadline day expected today. So who's moving where? We'll find out what we can over the next hour or so.
6: It's the first day of meteorological autumn, and will there be rain and strong winds on the way? Find out all the weather details coming up soon.
12: Good morning, it's just gone 7 o'clock. I'm Ellie Costello.
2: I'm Alex Armstrong, and this is GB News Breakfast.
12: First of September, lots of schools back this week.
2: Yeah.
12: I think even as an adult, you get that back to school feeling in September.
13: Did you hate that day when you used to go back to school?
2: I never really minded it that much. I think it's just like the feeling of going back to do lessons. But I used to enjoy seeing my friends.
12: Aww.
2: Go back to school, seeing my friends, see what everyone's been up to. You know, there's always those friends you don't see over summer, you know, like the sort of outsider parts of your group.
13: the ones you didn't like as much
2: as everyone else. But I never really dreaded it that much, honestly.
13: See, I hate it. I always look much younger. So when I was 15, 16, going into what we'd call the fifth year back in the day, and I still, this so annoyed me. I was walking to school and there was two lollipop ladies and they went, "Oh, you can always tell the new kids at school because they've got new uniforms." I'm like, I'm a prefect. I'm nearly nearly 16.
2: Yeah, but it's done you well. You're 80 now.
13: I am 80. Yeah. And it's worked for me in the end, hasn't it? That's marvellous. See, I knew it would all come
2: back. It'll come back.
13: It'll come back.
4: It pays off.
13: In the end.
4: It pays off.
13: Still haunts me, though, still to this day.
2: But also for a lot of people, particularly in the finance sector and others, and some in the media as well, this will be their first day back today. There'll be lots of people doing their first day back from summer break.
4: Yeah, exactly. How are you feeling? If that's you this morning, gbnews.com/yoursay. We wouldn't know because we've been here the whole time.
2: No such thing as a summer holiday.
4: We wouldn't know that feeling. But no, if you've had a lovely long summer holiday, good for you.
2: We're happy for you.
4: Yes,
13: we're really happy.
4: We're jealous as well.
2: We're very jealous.
4: And good luck with back to work. gbnews.com/yoursay. Also, big day for politics today as Parliament returns. They've had a nice long summer.
2: Lots of recess. That's it. How nice is that?
4: Well, GB News understands that the Prime Minister is expected to deliver a common statement today setting out the direction of his government.
2: That's right. And his speech is going to make it clear his priorities indeed, including giving people breathing space with the cost of living, of course, and bringing back hope.
4: He's going to pledge to make life more affordable where he can and confront issues he feels have been ignored for too long.
2: Well, it comes as the SNP, or their leader, however, has claimed that Andy Burnham should be given a Guinness World Record for the number of U-turns he's made since becoming Prime Minister.
4: Well, let's speak now to Fraser Myers, Deputy Editor at Spiked, who joins us in the studio. Morning again to you, Fraser.
14: Morning.
4: What are we expecting to hear from the Prime Minister today? We've waited 6 weeks for this.
14: Yeah, well, I would imagine it's going to be a restatement of some of the things that he's been saying over the summer. He's managed to use the summer to talk about things like the cost of living. He's announced, you know, various policies. I think what's exciting now, though, is that it's the first time he'll actually be confronted in Parliament. He'll do Prime Minister's questions tomorrow, of course. But we need to see, you know, some of the meat on some of these policies, because there's been a lot of announcements, you know, sort of flurry of announcements. Sometimes it's felt like every day they've had a new announcement, whether it's, you know, cutting VAT on energy bills or things like ending rip-off subscription services. You know, all of these things sound good, but Parliament now will have the opportunity to really test those to see, do they touch the sides? Mm. How are they going to be funded in some cases? And I think that's, you know, that's something that's quite important, because he's been able to govern by producing lots of sort of TikTok videos. But actually, you know, in our system, we like to hold politicians to account a bit more robustly.
2: Well, we certainly do. U-turns. Should he get a Guinness World Record, or is Keir Starmer still holding the trophy firm?
14: I think Keir Starmer's probably still holding the top spot for the number of U-turns, but there have been so many. You know, Andy Burnham does twist in the wind. He does often say, I think, what seems to be the most popular position at the time. So, you know, just off the top of my head, there's been U-turns on his position on the EU and our relationship with the EU. There's U-turns on women's single-sex bases, U-turns on the income tax threshold, all kinds of things. So again, you know, we need the opportunity to be able to put Burnham's feet to the fire to find out actually what does he intend to do over the next few years, if he is going to be Prime Minister for the next few years, because he might also want to throw an early election.
4: So do you think we're on track for a general election? Because Henry Badenoch certainly seems to think so.
14: I mean, it's hard to tell. I think it will depend on how much he can get away with in Parliament while sticking to Labour's previous manifesto. I think there might be pressure from backbench MPs, you know, who wanted to get rid of Keir Starmer for being insufficiently bold, as they might see it. And there may be then he can actually put his vision to the country, because at the moment, you know, we are getting these very small fry policies. There's a lot of them, but they really don't add up to much. And I think that's partly in order to stay within the kind of constraints that were laid out by the last election.
2: Yeah, that's difficult for me. So having to sort of do this new Manchesterism, as he calls it. But at the same time, wants to have a 10-year, I think he wanted to be first when he went to government. He said he has a 10-year vision. Well, you can't do that on a manifesto that, one, you didn't stand on. Two, when you did stand, you sort of trashed it.
14: Yeah.
2: And that was your way of winning, essentially, if I'm maybe not being too unfair there on the Prime Minister. And then you've got a 10-year plan, which we haven't voted for.
14: Yeah, absolutely. And also the other factor is that he is on top in the polls. Labour, for the first time in you know, many months, has come out on top against Reform. There are still some polls that say they would lose their majority substantially or might still lose the election. But a lot of the time, you know, because of the way that we've been governed, often prime ministers are at their height when they first come in. They're certainly at the height of their popularity. So he may be thinking, you know, this is my best shot to be able to continue, to be able to stay for the long run, rather than be one of the many prime ministers that's been turfed out after just two or three years that we've had recently.
4: Mm. What do you make of the front page of the Express this morning? A million pensioners hit with top rate tax bills. They're predicting.
14: I mean, this is pretty extraordinary. This is the product of, I guess, fiscal drag. We've kept the tax allowances in place for so long that so many more people are being dragged into upper bands, you know, the 40% tax rate, not because they're necessarily becoming wealthier, but because of inflation means that, you know, their salaries appear higher, but actually, you know, they're struggling. So normally, you know, governments would raise these things in line with inflation, but because the government needs lots of tax intake, they've left them. And it's a kind of stealth tax, essentially. Yeah. But it's affecting a million pensioners as well. I mean, it's obviously affecting working people up and down the country, but this is eating into people's disposable income, and I think a lot of people will be surprised, you know, to discover that in retirement they're actually spending so much on tax.
2: Indeed it is. Indeed it is. I think a lot of people this morning will be, indeed over the next few months, will be looking at their paychecks and wondering, I thought things were going to get better, and they've actually got worse financially for them. And if that's going to feel, that feeling of course of food inflation, of fuel inflation, of energy inflation, not getting any better, is it? But thank you, Fraser. We'll see you again very soon.
4: Thanks, Fraser. Now, 9 minutes past seven, the government has vowed the largest prison building programme since the Victorian era, as the whole system teeters on the brink of collapse.
2: Well, Justice Secretary Alex Norris, who we hope will be speaking to us at 9 o'clock this morning, we've got a lot to put to him. Well, today he is going to announce £110 million investments in Britain's crumbling prison system.
4: Well, according to the government, the cash will go towards speeding up the construction of hundreds of prison places as part of the government's plan to add 14,000 extra spaces by 2031 to lock up dangerous criminals and to keep the public safe.
2: Well, now joined by police and crime commentator Danny Shaw. Danny, thanks for joining us this morning. Of course, we've been talking about prisons, early release, all of this stuff for it feels like months on end now, since, of course, we had to talk about it last year as well when the first batch of this came out. How quickly do you think the government can do this? And do you think this is going to solve the problem long term?
15: Well, the announcement that the government has made today is simply that it has found £110 million from within existing budgets and brought that forward to repurpose some disused office space and storage units and laundries in existing prisons to create some more, hundreds of more prison places. The government hasn't told me how many places exactly or when those places will come on stream. So, you know, I'm not sure exactly what kind of capacity that's going to free up. The fact that it signed a contract to build this new jail in Lancashire for 1,700 people, well, that's a relief because planning delays had held that up. But again, we don't know when spades are going to be in the ground there in Lancashire or at another site in Buckinghamshire where they want to build a new prison. And it's absolutely vital that building work does start soon because they're committed to opening those two new prisons by 2031. That's 5 years away. It seems like a long time, but in terms of the construction of a prison, it is not. And so it's absolutely vital that building work starts soon. I'm very sceptical that the government is going to reach its objective of providing an extra 14,000 places by 2031. And if it doesn't do that, we're heading for another capacity crisis.
4: Danny, what could be done about all of these decommissioned prisons? I think it's something like 23 prisons closed since 2010. A number of them sat empty up and down the country. Our viewers getting in touch reminding us of that every single day. Surely that would be easier to build on those existing sites or to rebuild up those Victorian prisons rather than, as you say, all these planning delays and trying to find new sites.
15: Well, I mean, I think some of those sites may have been sold off, but given that there are some that haven't, where it might be possible to rebuild existing prisons, I think that's certainly something that ministers and officials should look at. You know, I don't know Ellie, whether they have looked at those plans and decided that they're not feasible or it's going to cost too much. I mean, what I would say is that although it sounds attractive, you know, some old crumbling prison that you shut down, to actually knock that down or to renovate it and bring it back up to the standards that you would require does cost a hell of a lot of money. And in many cases, it's probably easier on a site where you haven't got anything to build afresh. But, you know, it is something perhaps that ministers should be looking at, though I don't think the solution is as easy as it looks perhaps on paper.
2: Danny, just briefly, do you think we're going to be talking about early prison release for the foreseeable future?
15: Oh, yes, absolutely. I mean, we've got the first tranche of releases under the Earned Progression model next month in October, and that's going to carry on for about 10 months. The Earned Progression model, where prisoners are released a third of the way through their sentence, or for more serious offenders at the halfway point, is something that is fixed now. It's in legislation, and every person that is newly convicted of a crime and is given a fixed-term sentence will be subject to that Earned Progression, to that early release model. So we are going to be talking about it for months and years to come, because some of those people who are released early will very sadly go on to commit further offences, and in some case they will be serious further offences. And so, you know, this is something that is going to be in the news, I'm sure of that.
4: Yeah, sadly it feels inevitable, doesn't it, Danny? Really good to get your expertise on this. Thank you so much.
2: Thanks, Danny. Yeah, shocker, isn't it, for people?
4: It really is. Right, 14 minutes past seven. Let's take a look at some other stories coming to the newsroom this morning.
2: Yes, a 23-year-old man has been charged with two counts of murder following a house fire in Grangetown that killed 7-year-old Valentina Foster and her aunt, Natalie McDonald. He also faces charges of grievous bodily harm and attempted grievous bodily harm, and is due before Teesside Magistrates Court later today.
4: The Metropolitan Police say this year's Notting Hill Carnival passed largely without incident. That's despite a record 560 arrests being made across the 2 days. The Met says they were detained for offences including the possession of drugs and weapons, assaults and sexual offences, and that 61 arrests were as a result of live facial recognition identifications.
2: Dwayne Kefi D. Davis, a 63-year-old former gang boss, has been found guilty of murdering rapper Tupac Shakur. It's the first conviction in a cold case that has intrigued hip-hop fans for almost 30 years. That last one's a shocker.
4: Oh, 30 years?
2: And no DNA evidence. No DNA evidence, of course. So it's really, it's pretty big news there.
4: Yeah, it really is. Especially for fans who've been wondering for so many decades what happened.
2: Bonkers story. All right, well, look, anyway, before we move on to some big stories, and of course we do expect to have the government join us to talk about what's going on with our prisons. We also expect to speak to the Conservative Party about the very same issue in the next hour or so. So stay tuned for that. We've got some strong words, I think, for the government this morning, particularly given what they told us in the past, Ellie. So we'll be taking them to town. You won't want to miss that.
4: In the meantime, though, let's get a check on the weather with Greg Dewhurst.
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6: Hello there, welcome to your latest GB News weather forecast. Today, the first day of meteorological autumn, the 1st of September, we'll have some rain and strong winds across the northwest of the UK, scattered showers elsewhere, but it is a sunny start across central, southeastern parts of England this morning, scattering of showers in the west, but a band of rain across northwest Scotland slowly pushes southeastwards through the day today, which will be heavy at times and then moving into parts of Northern Ireland later. Behind this, sunshine and blustery showers, fresher feels, 16 to 18 Celsius. For the vast majority, temperatures near average with highs around 23 degrees across southeast England, where for most it will stay dry much of the day. Into the evening time, blustery showers continue across northern Scotland, some spells of sunshine ahead of dusk, temperatures around 15 or 16 Celsius. Southern Scotland wet as this band of rain continues to push southwards, but breaking up into heavy showers across Northern Ireland, and the rain moving into northern England through the evening too. Scattering of showers for Wales down into the West Country. One or two of these on the sharp side, but central and eastern parts of England generally dry through the evening time. And then overnight, we'll see cloud thicken from the west as the next weather system begins to move in. Outbreaks of rain across Northern Ireland, stretching into Wales, Northern England, Southern Scotland during the early hours. Some clear spells either side of this, some chilly air across Northern Scotland, temperatures in single figures. But where we have the cloud and the rain, some stronger winds, temperatures around 15 or 16 Celsius to start Wednesday morning. So a wet start across the central swathe of the UK, bands of heavy rain across Wales into Northern England, the Midlands pushing eastwards, heavy showers following on behind across the west, and Northern Scotland generally staying dry through much of Wednesday. Some sunny spells here, fresh with temperatures 14 to 16 Celsius, but humidity starting to rise in the south with highs of 24.
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2: Still to come, it is the end of an era in football as Lionel Messi announces he's retiring from international football. Big news, that one.
12: Yeah, it really is. But first, is it finally time to fully ban phones in schools? We're going to be debating that next.
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7: Mikel Arteta hailed Arsenal's 1-0 triumph at Villa Park after Bukayo Saka scored the only goal on Monday night. He said, "It's a massive win. It's a tough place to come and earn 3 points. I think we deserved it. We had a great performance. Every big team has struggled against them because they are so good." The Spaniard admitted last season's defeat at the same ground still lingered, adding, "That was still in the tummy." Arteta also stressed the value of picking up points early in the campaign, saying, "Last year was the same. We know how difficult it is to earn points in this league. That's the latest sport. For more, go to gbnews.com.
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12: Welcome back to Breakfast at 7:21. It is back to school this week. I can hear parents cheering up and down.
2: I think they will be. I think they will be. And it's been a long summer as well.
12: It's been a long summer. Lots of parents love having their kids at home, but yeah. I do hear
4: after the 6 weeks, you're ready for them to go back.
2: That's it.
4: But there have been several rule changes made over the summer on uniforms, mobile phones and school dinners.
2: This morning, we're asking, is it finally time to fully ban phones in schools?
4: Well, you think that would already be the case, wouldn't you?
2: You think so.
4: Well, to debate this morning, Chairman for Real Education and former head teacher Chris McGovern and the author, academic and activist Lisa McKenzie. Very good morning to you both. Chris, let's start with you because you led the charge on this, didn't you?
19: I did. When I was a head teacher in North London, we banned mobile phones nearly 20 years ago. So I guess I might have been the first in the country. Look, in the hands of children particularly, mobile phones, smartphones, have the possibility, potential to be dangerous, to be harmful, and really to be very addictive. And we ban other drugs. And these phones, as we know with the algorithms, they are very addictive. Children misuse them, and they're exposed to all sorts of material, which they shouldn't be looking at. And I think, therefore, we focus perhaps too much on, well, we focus quite rightly on climate change. We don't focus enough on mind change. Children's minds are being changed, are being desensitized. And also, what's quite interesting in all of this is that, although we're not top of many league tables, we are top of one league table, and that's in producing the world's most unhappy children. And their unhappiness is linked to this overuse of mobile phones. So we're not Luddites, but they're dangerous, they're harmful, and they're addictive. They're drugs, so we need to keep them out of the classroom.
2: Lisa, lovely to see you on our breakfast TVs this morning. Tell us why you disagree.
20: I just think the genie's out of the bottle now. Perhaps 20 years ago, you might have been able to make the argument and say that. But I just think that for now, mobile phones, they're a tool for everyday life now. You know, kids use them, you know, they use your phone to get on the bus. I think they even use them in schools now to pay for their school dinners, don't they? You know, they've got apps on their phones. So I think as much as, you know, we worry about the effects of mobile phones, I think it's now a point of everyday life. I think we've got to learn to live with them. I'm a lecturer, and I know that my students have got them in the bag. So what I do is I get them to use it. So what I do is I ask students to do research in the class. So I ask them to use their phones. So rather than sort of treat them as something that, you know, should be banned, I try and use them for good in the classroom.
4: Chris, is the genie out of the bottle?
19: Oh, it's out of the bottle. But then, you know, we fight against things which are bad. I mean, we have cholera, we have TB, we have cancer. We fight against these things. The point is, yes, the genie is out of the bottle. But, you know, much of the rest of the world is actually going towards banning the use of mobile phones in the classroom. Look, we can't remove the mobile phone. And in many ways, mobile phones are fantastic. But they can be used very badly in the classroom. Most teachers would agree with me. You know, they can be a distraction for pupils. They are on their mobile phones. They're bullying each other. So, no, we're never going to put the genie back in the bottle, but we can help reduce the impact of mobile phones. We can make an effort. And for heaven's sake, you know, we've got to do something to protect our children. This is a child protection issue. People will get killed crossing the road, but we give them instructions about not crossing the road in a dangerous place. Well, these mobile phones in the wrong hands, used badly, are a danger. We were never going to get rid of them, and in many ways they're marvellous, but we've got to mitigate to reduce the circumstances, just as we ban alcohol. Kids will still take alcohol, even though they're 14, 15, 16. But we ban it. Why do we ban it? Because we know it's dangerous. So we've got to make an effort. And most schools are wanting to do this now, and around the world they're doing this. So it's not all bad news.
2: Lisa, I'll put this to you. This is an argument I saw online when I was debating this very issue before. And someone said, well, look, the problem is that the future generation that are in schools right now are going to really struggle, because actually we're teaching them still with pen and paper in some cases, or at least a laptop. But actually the future is very much mobile phone. It's AI, it's artificial intelligence. We need to be educating them as young as possible on how to be as great at using those tools, at critical thinking, at trying to find what the line between a hallucination and an AI is, and what the facts are.
20: Yeah.
2: Are we, if we ban phones, are we setting those kids up only to have a more difficult life and set them behind countries like China?
20: I'm not sure that we're setting them behind, but what I'm definitely in favour of is how we use modern technology for good, because whether we like it or not, you know, I'm a Luddite in some ways. You know, I wish that we'd go back to the, you know, reading and writing from books, but the truth is that's not what's happening. So I'd rather work with the tools that we've got and get the best out of the students that we've got with the tools. And like I said, I do use the mobile phone in my teaching, because what I'll say to my students is, okay, right, you've got 5 minutes, do this piece of research, find this out. So what we do is we'd use, you know, the ability of the mobile phone to research, and now AI, and we've just got to be honest about it. AI is out there. And, you know, we either use it or, you know, we don't, but the rest of the world is going to use it. So, you know, 20 years ago, we were in a very different place to where we are now. The mobile phone is like a pen now. It's the same tool as a pen in your bag.
4: Okay, I'm afraid we're out of time, you two, but it's been really good to debate this morning. Chris McGovern and Lisa McKenzie, thank you both very much for joining us on GB News Breakfast.
2: Yeah, there's something to be said about that, and I know lots of people are having a lot of arguments about it, and I'm becoming, whilst I really do sympathise with what Chris is saying, and I really do see exactly what he said, I think that actually now we might be too late.
4: I disagree with you wholeheartedly. Yeah, I think phones should be in the back. There is no place for phones in schools. Phones were banned at my school.
2: You're banned at my school as well, yes.
4: Yeah, so just don't bring them onto site. Yeah, or if you do, put them in a locker.
2: Yeah, but then do we... I'm not saying personal phones, but I'm saying, is there not a way to make the education system a little bit more engaging for these kids? They're not learning. There's kids going to school and not learning anything because their brains are so fried by the mobile phone. Is there not a way do schools need to adapt rather than children being forced to learn in archaic fashion, perhaps?
4: Yeah, I mean, perhaps the curriculum does need to catch up in terms of technology, but I don't think the answer to that is letting kids have phones.
2: Might be right. Anyway, should we get a Great British Giveaway in?
4: Yes, I think we should. It's the biggest prize of the year so far. I'm trying to tell you that it's a four-berth motorhome. That's what I'm trying to tell you. And 35 grand in tax-free cash. Here are all the details that you need.
1: 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UK only. Entrance must be 18 or over. Lines close at 4 p.m. on the 23rd of October. We may call the winner live after all entry routes have closed. Please check the closing time if listening or watching on demand. Good luck.
2: Good luck, everybody. Paul's back with more sport.
13: What have we got? Arsenal win again. Carlos Alcaraz is back. The transfer deadline day is later. And a very famous footballer retires from international football. More coming up in a second.
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22: Good morning, this is the latest AI travel news from gbnews.com. The M6 northbound is affected by a collision between junctions 22 and 23 near Winwick. The M25 anti-clockwise is closed between junctions 11 and 10 in Wisley. In Scotland, the A78 from Dunlop Street to A8 Ratho Street is closed in both directions. Across Wales, the M4 eastbound from J25 Caerleon to J23A Mega is congested with possible delays. And on the trains, East Midlands Railway and Great Northern services are affected by a temporary reduced timetable and no trains between King's Lynn and Ely. For more travel news, go to gbnews.com.
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2: Sports time. Sorry.
14: Yeah. All together, one at a time.
2: Sometimes we just start reading at the same time, don't we?
4: It is sports time. You're not wrong.
2: It is sports time.
14: I love it when I see the synergy between the two. One says one word, the other says the other.
2: Finish each other's sentences, weren't we, at one point? Yeah. There we go.
14: Arsenal beat Aston Villa 1-0.
4: Yes.
14: Yesterday. Mikel Arteta, the 10th Premier League manager now to reach 250 games with a single club. And it doesn't look like he's going anywhere soon either. 8 clean sheets since the start of March. 2 games in, can we say that they're going to win the title already? Surely it's too early, right? And the answer is please.
2: Yeah.
14: Probably is a little early.
4: Yes, it's
14: probably
2: I had to process that for a second.
14: Probably, yeah, have a little think about that. I'll come back to you on that one. Probably is a little early. Yeah. I think so, but they are very, very good. Strength in depth. They've got everything, Arsenal. So they are they've played 2 and they've won 2 along with Manchester City, who've done the same, Hull and Chelsea. See, the thing is, I always moan about this, but they put of course I'm going to moan about the Premier League table going up because Spurs are bottom, so I'm going to moan about that.
4: For now, it's very early.
14: It's very early to put it up.
4: Yeah.
2: Can I just make a thing about Hull? Have you seen this social media trend? You know, they're singing the "More by the Tiger" stuff.
14: Ah, yes.
2: "More by the Tiger."
14: This is the Hull thing.
2: I mean, it's rage. It's rage bait, I think, isn't it? But
14: yes,
2: yeah, it's very good rage bait.
14: Oh. Okay. Well, you know what? We better get into that.
2: Probably over the next few days.
14: That's something I want to talk about. Tennis. Right, Flushing Meadows. It's the US Open, which is going on. We're into day 2 now. Carlos Alcaraz is back. So 4 months out. Mm-hmm. Scarlett loves Carlos. And if you start talking to Scarlett about Carlos Alcaraz, she'll go on forever, so to do mention it. Mm. First match in 4 months after this wrist injury. And he's got a new look as well. Have a look.
2: No.
14: See what you think. Because remember a few months ago, it's actually before Wimbledon, shaved the hair. He's going with the long look now.
2: It's all in fashion at the moment.
14: It is,
4: to be fair.
14: He's playing against Russian Roman Safelin, and he won 6-4, 6-4. This is probably one of the best points of the match, actually in the final game of the match as well. But he looked very good. This is him serving out. Very good there from Carlos. There we are, still going on this game. Hopefully he's going to go far. I like him. I think he's a decent fella. I think he's a great personality. He's a terrific tennis player. Let's hear what he had to say after the match.
26: I just don't know what's going to happen, you know, in the match after four months and a half, almost. You don't know what's going to happen, you know, in your body, in your mind, everything. It's it's totally different. But, you know, I just try to play, you know, one game at a time and try to feel good, to enjoy playing points, you know, feeling the love from the people. Hopefully they enjoyed it. And you know, after the match, you know, my body felt great. I'm just really, really happy that I made it finally.
13: Oh, Carlos.
4: He's got a full head of hair now.
13: That's a huge head of hair.
4: How's he managed that? It's only been a few weeks.
13: Yeah, well, he's young and Spanish, isn't he? They can do that. And professional sports people, they can do that straight away.
4: Yeah.
13: I like the carefully placed bottle of water. Did you see that?
2: Yes, it was.
13: A sponsor. It's similar.
2: It was very, very, it's a better sponsor on your desk.
13: Yeah, I think so. Finally, Lionel Messi is retiring from international football.
2: He is.
13: At last, 39 years old, World Cup winner, 2022, stepping away from the national team.
2: Is it a high point, though? Is he leaving on a high point? Because I think that World Cup for Argentina, whilst they did obviously come second,
13: yeah,
2: I think the blowback on them was quite severe.
13: It was.
2: Quite a lot of blowback.
13: But not on him.
2: True, he managed
13: not
2: to
13: on him,
2: out
13: it was
2: it,
13: on the rest of the team. But yeah, still, he's an icon.
4: He's
13: an
4: only
13: icon.
4: Polite one in the squad, isn't he?
13: I think so, but he's so brilliant. And 207 appearances, 125 goals, 8 Ballon d'Ors, 2-time World Cup runner-up. See, the thing is, you're playing it, so what do? Does he think, well, you know what, I'll stick around for another one, just in case? I mean, nobody's going to look back and think, like maybe Ronaldo, it's gone on a little bit too long. He's made this statement, said it was a decision that hurt and hurts deep in my soul. I understand this is the moment. I swear to you that I always gave everything, not only in recent years. And as for fortune and as for fame, I never invited them in, though it seemed to the world that was all I desired. I love you and hope you love me. Don't cry for me, Argentina.
4: Oh, that was coming.
13: The truth. Well, half of it was Lionel, the other half was Tim Rice.
2: Gonna do.
13: But I couldn't really tell the difference between the two speeches, to be honest.
2: There's lots of people discussing whether he's going to run for office.
13: Really?
2: Yeah.
13: What, here?
2: That might be welcome at this point, actually.
13: Yeah.
2: But there is a lot of discussion where he's going to be politics at some point.
13: Yes, a lot of footballers that have done that in the past.
2: Yeah.
13: So, you
2: maybe
13: know,
2: you could have a President Lionel Messi.
13: Wow. But the thing is,
4: President Messi.
13: The votes would come in for him. They wouldn't even care about what he's saying. Yeah. It's Lionel Messi.
4: Yeah. Towering figure in Argentina.
2: Keep an eye on that. But we might just be making predictions here. You never know.
13: I think you're onto something, mister. I really
4: am. Yeah, I think you are. Very good. Thanks, Coisey.
2: Out of the frying pan into the fire, though. But there we go. Thanks, Coisey.
13: Pleasure.
2: Still to come.
4: President Trump is reviewing the status of the Falkland Islands. Mm. Now, how is our Prime Minister going to react to all of that? We're going to go through that in the papers with Festa Zakambasoye and Scarlett Maguire. Morning, you two. Chat to you in just a second.
2: But before we do that, let's get a forecast of our top European destinations.
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10: Hello there. Over the next few days, there'll be plenty of sunshine right across the Mediterranean and temperatures rising, particularly across parts of Spain and Portugal over the next few days. Sunny spells down towards the Canary Islands, plenty of blue skies across Portugal and Spain, temperatures in the mid-30s, similar across into Italy as well. The odd thunderstorm possible during the afternoon and evening times, and still hot across Greece as well. And plenty more sunshine to come through the week.
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0: Very smooth, aren't we? We're just so good at what we do. Let's have a look at the front pages.
1: The Telegraph reports this morning, SAS chief army witch hunts put the UK at risk.
0: The Daily Mail, Kemi gets Tories battle ready with ruthless reshuffle.
1: The Times, John Healey, I'll prove I'm no hypocrite on defence.
0: The Guardian, public control of utilities is key to growth, Burnham.
1: Going through the papers this morning in the company of Festus Akinbosoye and Scarlett McGuire. Morning, you two. Festus. Actually, no, it's Scarlett.
2: We are so alike.
3: We agree on everything.
0: Scarlett.
3: The Falklands, yes.
1: Tell us about that.
3: I mean, this is unbelievable. This is another one of Trump's tantrums, is that he's saying he will never forgive us for not joining in with the bombing of Iran. So he's saying, I'm going to review the Falklands. He's now saying, well, I review lots of things. But what is there to review?
0: Is it not over defence spending? Is that not what this is all kicking off about?
3: Well, he's saying it's defence. But I mean, Trump does take umbrage pretty much. And he started, actually, over Iran, and it's now defence spending. But, let's get serious about the Falklands. These are islands on which the people are British. Mm-hmm. There is no question about it. They don't even speak Spanish. And it goes back hundreds of years. And it was a deal made between the British, the French and the Spanish. It had nothing to do with South America. Mm-hmm. It was a deal. This is, you know, in 1982, which neither of you two will remember, we sent a task force to protect them. There is absolutely no question that everybody on those islands want to stay British.
1: Yeah.
3: It is ridiculous. And just because Trump likes the president of Argentina, he's going, oh, well, maybe not. It would be absolutely wrong. Morally wrong if he allowed anything else to happen. It's just crazy.
0: Well, this row sort of erupted over the weekend with some, what I would say, very childish, foolish comments of Benjamin Netanyahu's son. Yeah, Netanyahu. He made state in Spanish. He posted on X, the Falklands are Argentinian. And actually, you know, from the British right here, and many British Jews, they were calling this stupid statement out by him, which is, you know, what has he got to do with anything? He's the son of a prime minister. He's a nobody, and he's not elected official. It's like any prime minister's son here making stupid statements. We say the same thing. But it seems to have now escalated in the media in America and here to the extent where we're now talking again about Falkland Islands ownership, which goes back again to the World Cup where this was all kicking off.
2: Yes.
0: And it's starting to wind people up.
2: I mean, this saber rattling from the White House that seems to happen every couple of months must be very disturbing for the Foreign Service, as well as the Prime Minister as well. And for me, what I really want our Prime Minister to do is to maybe take a leaf from, just one, from Mark Carney's in Canada.
3: Absolutely.
2: Which is to absolutely lay the law down that the Falkland Islands, it's not up for discussion under any circumstances. And if that means that we get serious about how we do, how we invest in our own defense, so be it. But there needs to be a very, very clear line that this is not up for discussion whatsoever at all.
1: Scarlett, do you think that Andy Burnham would be willing to stand up to Trump? Because we're actually not sure, are we? We've seen him do his social media videos about what he calls a bread roll and what kind of pint he likes and pub snacks he likes. But we're actually not sure where he stands on
3: But he has made it clear that Keir Starmer tried appeasement, frankly, and it was important. We got lower tariffs, we got that. But actually, in the end, it doesn't work. And Festus is completely right. We've got to behave like Mark Carney. Is actually what we say is no. I mean, to be fair on Keir Starmer, when it came to Greenland, which is another one that that we cannot let go. I mean, Greenland is a country that is not American. Keir said absolutely no. And I think it's really, really important that we do say this much and no further. And if it's supposed to wreck the so-called special relationship that seems to be one way, then so be it. But I mean, there is no question that we are a sovereign nation and we don't have America telling us what to do.
0: I think I'll leave it on this note here from Bren Exeter. He said, when the Falklands became British, Argentina didn't exist. And I don't think you can sum it up more than that. They will always be British, and I don't care who it is that threatens us. I hope this, whether it's the United States, whether it's Argentina, or it's anyone

0: else over those islands. I hope our government is robust.
1: Yeah.
0: And if we have to go to war again, I think most British people would back the government in doing so.
2: Yeah. And can I say that in 1982, the Americans were not on our side?
0: Originally, it took some time to convince
2: Ronald Reagan. I mean, because my father was one of the people going over trying to persuade them.
0: Yes. All right, let's move on, though, to talk more military. SAS Chief, Army Witch Hunter putting the UK at risk, Festus.
3: This is something that we've actually seen in policing in some ways, but it's clearly a affecting the recruitment of military men and women. Now, the thing is this, it is possible to have a good balance between accountability, scrutiny, and actually not having a witch hunt. And what the SAS chief is saying is that because of this kind of historic retrospective prosecution and investigation of military officers, it's actually having an impact on morale. Yeah. It's also having an impact on people who want to join. Now, look, we do not want anyone with the kind of powers that potentially the military can have, you know, with guns and they can go to war. We want them to be accountable. There is international law that and conventions that military people have to abide by. But what he's saying here needs to be listened to, if it's really especially affecting the ability of the military to recruit officers.
2: I think it's really important that Festus is completely right, that we can look up to our armed forces and say that they are above suspicion. And there is no question that, particularly in Northern Ireland, terrible things happened. And what we've got to say is, yes, they did. And there's an awful lot of resentment in Northern Ireland about what happened. And people feel it's not about a witch hunt. It's actually about accountability. People feel very, very strongly on Northern Ireland that justice has to be seen to be done. Now, we could say that what we need in Northern Ireland is a sort of peace and reconciliation thing that we need to come round. But actually, the IRA were appalling. The Protestant gangs were appalling. But sometimes the army did not behave well.
0: I understand that. The issue I've got is that we basically gave an amnesty to a lot in the IRA. We gave an amnesty out, and we should be doing the same thing for our own forces who were policing, essentially, and trying to bring to an end a very difficult situation. I think that is where this looks exceptionally bad. I also think at a time when we're struggling to recruit people into the military, it also is going to, which we've been failing to do, I think we've been failing to hit our targets since all the way back in 2012. Mm. And I think if we really, at a time when the world is so dangerous, we need to show that whatever happens, yes, war is nasty and it's brutal and it's bad, but actually the time for this reconciliation, I think, has passed. Mm. We're almost 30 years on. I think that's where I sit with it. But I understand people do need feel the injustice.
4: Festus, we've got 1 minute left, so we're going to squeeze in one more story. This is ridiculous. This is the Times. Bakers are paying £400 for an empty box.
3: For anybody who wants to send me a Christmas present as December nears, please do not send me an empty box.
0: What is this?
2: That is worth £3,000.
3: Yeah, but actually you're using it to encourage the counterfeit market. So the idea is that people are going on eBay and they're buying real boxes, empty boxes.
4: Yeah.
3: And then obviously the people who are buying that are probably using that to sell on counterfeit products. So you're thinking that you're buying a legitimate product because it's coming in a legitimate box, but actually inside of it is a fake Rolex.
2: Or a fake Louis Vuitton. Yes. It's these very, very expensive boxes. I mean, they are really expensive. And then you put in counterfeit stuff.
3: So Ellie, when you buy your Prada, do not throw the box away.
2: Seriously, eBay Vinted and Facebook are selling boxes. You can sell your boxes on there for hundreds of empty boxes for hundreds of pounds.
0: That's one way to ease the cost of living crisis, isn't it?
4: Yes.
0: Lots more to come.
4: Thank you very much, you two. For now, here's your weather.
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1: Hello there. Welcome to your latest GB News weather forecast. Today, the first day of meteorological autumn, the 1st of September, we'll have some rain and strong winds across the northwest of the UK, scattered showers elsewhere. But it is a sunny start across central, southeastern parts of England this morning, scattering of showers in the west. But a band of rain across northwest Scotland slowly pushes southeastwards through the day today, which will be heavy at times and then moving into parts of Northern Ireland later. Behind this, sunshine and blustery showers, fresher feels 16 to 18 Celsius. For the vast majority, temperatures near average with highs around 23 degrees across southeast England, where for most it will stay dry much of the day. Into the evening time, blustery showers continue across northern Scotland, some spells of sunshine ahead of dusk, temperatures around 15 or 16 Celsius. Southern Scotland wet as this band of rain continues to push southwards, but breaking up into heavy showers across Northern Ireland and the rain moving into Northern England through the evening too. Scattering of showers for Wales down into the West Country, one or two of these on the sharp side, but central and eastern parts of England generally dry through the evening time. And then overnight, we'll see cloud thicken from the west as the next weather system begins to move in. Outbreaks of rain across Northern Ireland, stretching into Wales, Northern England, Southern Scotland during the early hours. Some clear spells either side of this, some chilly air across Northern Scotland, temperatures in single figures. But where we have the cloud and the rain, some stronger winds, temperatures around 15 or 16 Celsius to start Wednesday morning. So a wet start across the central swathe of the UK, bands of heavy rain across Wales into Northern England, the Midlands pushing eastwards, heavy showers following on behind across the west, and Northern Scotland generally staying dry through much of Wednesday. Some sunny spells here, fresh with temperatures 14 to 16 Celsius, but humidity starting to rise in the south with highs of 24.
5: Today's outlook: cool, calm and completely horizontal. 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
7: Good morning. 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The M25 anti-clockwise is closed between junctions 11 and 10 at Wisley. The M5 northbound is also closed between junctions 4 and 3. In Scotland, the A90 southbound at Brechin has closed on and off slip roads with contraflow in place. Across Wales, the A494 eastbound from New Brighton to A55 J33B Eulo is closed. And on the trains, Avanti West Coast and Caledonian sleeper services are disrupted between Carlisle and Glasgow Central and Edinburgh. For more travel news, go to gbnews.com.
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10: 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Entrance must be 18 or over. Lines close at 4 p.m. on the 23rd of October. 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
16: 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The whole crew hit me here now. We came to celebrate.
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19: And if people go to the time and trouble of listening and watching, then we've got to do a good job for them.
20: Well, I'm here, right in the epicentre of the protest.
21: Here we go again. You just tuned in. Where've you been?
20: It is raucous here tonight.
11: That's what makes us the fearless champion of Britain.
4: Good morning. Today, Andy Burnham will face the House of Commons the first time since becoming Prime Minister.
0: It comes as Parliament returns and the PM sets out his plans for government, vowing to ease the cost of living crisis.
4: But the SNP say he actually deserves a Guinness World Record for U-turns instead, accusing him of breaking promises on the EU, tuition fees and WASPI compensation.
0: And £110 million is going to be given to build 100 new prison places. That's as the Justice Secretary tries to get ahead of this overcrowding crisis. But police say tracking those let out early is already stretching them to breaking point.
4: Boat crossings this summer have dropped their lowest since 2019, but with smuggling gangs now packing more people onto fewer boats. This morning, we're asking, does the government's crackdown really add up?
0: 560 arrests, two stabbings and a man dead after entering a canal while fleeing police. Despite claims from the Met Police that Notting Hill Carnival passed largely without incident.
4: 20 times more young people say they have no close friends than they did a decade ago. This morning, we're going to hear from a founder who is tackling the loneliness crisis, silently wrecking a generation.
22: And sport this morning, champions Arsenal grind out a 1-0 win at Aston Villa to keep their 100% record so far. Carlos Alcaraz wins at the US Open after 4 months away and a busy transfer deadline day is expected. So who's moving where? We'll find out what we can.
1: It's the first day of meteorological autumn and will there be rain and strong winds on the way? Find out all the weather details coming up soon.
4: Good morning, it's just gone 8 o'clock. I'm Ellie Costello.
0: I'm Alex Armstrong and this is GB News Breakfast.

0: storm named after Shaun the Sheep.
1: What?
0: Yeah.
1: What?
0: This year's storms will be named after naughty pets, misbehaving children, and Shaun the Sheep, Met Office has announced.
1: Oh, really?
0: It's a bit more fun.
1: We might have a Storm Monty then, because he's very, very
2: bad. He's been naughty, isn't he?
0: Yeah.
1: We're in a teenage phase in my house.
2: Oh, are you?
1: We are.
2: What's he doing?
1: He's marking everywhere,
0: oh, no.
1: including my washing.
0: Oh, no.
2: Oh, no.
1: Freshly done washing.
2: Oh, no.
1: Yeah, very bad.
2: So it's a constant cycle of washing.
1: Apparently.
0: Wondered what that smell was. I'm joking. Ellie smells delightful. I trust me.
2: I'm joking. Really?
0: So, because normally we get... I've never got behind the storms like Storm Dorothy. I've never been able to get behind, like, you know, Dorothy to me is a really lovely little old lady, not a storm that's going to wreak havoc.
2: Well, I don't know. You've got the Wizard of Oz, so that kind of makes sense. There's a storm there. So Storm Dorothy would make sense there.
1: Well, this is good. Apparently, the Met Office are inviting the public to submit ideas.
0: I like this.
1: For storm names. So the idea
0: Stormy
1: so far.
0: Storm face.
2: Yeah, that's what I was thinking.
1: That's what they're going to end
2: you
1: up.
2: You know,
1: with
2: that's what's going to happen.
1: Storm Ivy is going to commemorate a chaotic 9-month-old Labrador puppy. So there you go.
2: Right.
1: You can involve puppies.
2: Yeah.
1: Storm Chloe is named for a 5-year-old who creates a storm by herself when she's tired. That's according to her mother. Very good.
0: She love it.
2: Send in the name and the reason.
1: And the reason.
2: And then they will look it up and then they will decide to name the storm after them.
1: I'm gonna write in
0: a suggestion. Joe's got a suggestion here.
2: Trivializing storms as far as I'm
0: concerned. Storm Ellie and Storm Alex. Naughty but nice. Which one's naughty? Probably me.
1: That's you.
0: Yeah. Probably me. Storm Paul, what would you be known for?
2: I think, you know, troublesome.
0: Kicking up a fuss.
2: Kicking
0: get it?
2: Up
0: kicking
2: troublesome.
0: Up a fuss.
2: Yeah,
0: get it
2: yeah,
0: kicking.
2: Yeah, yeah, yeah, yeah, yeah, yeah. I see what you're
0: doing. Try my best here.
2: Oh, yeah, it's okay.
0: Try my best here.
2: We're doing better than I am because I got nothing.
0: Yeah, write in your ideas for naming a storm. We'd love to hear your thoughts on that one. But of course, we are today leading on the big story, which is a prison overcrowding.
1: Yeah, absolutely. Mm. Parliament returns today. The government has vowed the largest prison building programme since the Victorian era as the whole system teeters on the brink of collapse.
0: Justice Secretary Alex Norris, who will be hopefully joining us in the next hour, will today be announcing £110 million as an investment in Britain's crumbling prison system.
1: Well, according to the government, the cash will go towards speeding up the construction of hundreds of prison places as part of the government plans to add 14,000 extra spaces by 2031 to lock up dangerous criminals and keep the public safe.
0: It's a disaster, isn't it? This whole thing is a foreseeable disaster, and this is the stuff that really winds British people up. You pay your taxes, if you do something wrong, you know, you can go to prison, face fines.
1: Mm-hmm. It's law and order, isn't it?
0: It's law and order.
1: It's meant to be the country of law and order.
0: It's meant to be. It's the most basic. It's the first rule of government. Mm-hmm. It's to look after your citizens from danger. And unfortunately, successive governments have failed. This Conservative and Labour governments have failed to keep people safe. And now dangerous people will be let out of prison. In fact, there is a long list here. I'll just read some of them out for you. Offences that remain eligible for early release under standards determinate sentences. Slavery, servitude, and forced or compulsory labour. Human trafficking. Committing an offence with intent to commit human trafficking. Controlling and inciting prostitution for gain where the victim was over 18. Assault by penetration. Sexual assault. Causing a person to engage in sexual activity without consent. The list goes on. Mm. Threats to kill. Breach of a restraining order. Intentional strangulation. These are not nice people that will be coming out early.
1: Yeah.
0: You know?
1: I mean, the government would say, we were talking to Alex Avers-Jones yesterday, the victims minister. She says they're looking at everybody on these types of sentences, these controversial IPP sentences, looking at each case individually, and those that they consider safe to let out, they may very well do so. And she also says that they will be tagged. But there have been, including from police officers this morning, saying they can't guarantee that those who are tagged will then they will then guarantee the safety of their victims, because there are many people out there that we know of who should be tagged and aren't.
0: Well, let's ask someone who may know a bit more about this than us, the Shadow Justice Secretary, Nick Timothy. Thank you for joining us this morning, Mr. Timothy. We do appreciate your time. This today, and of course, over the last few months, all we've been really talking about is this impending crisis that will now, it looks like it's come to a head in October, where dangerous criminals will be released back onto the streets of Britain early. The government is pledging today £110 million to accelerate the construction of some new spaces in existing prisons. What do you make of that?
3: Well, what they're announcing today is the kind of thing that we've been calling for throughout this whole saga. But as Andy...
1: looks like we're having a few technical difficulties with that line. We might come off that, actually, and just see if we can re-establish the connection, just because we want to hear everything that Shadow Justice Secretary Nick Timothy has to say there. So we'll try and reconnect and bring that to you.
0: We will, of course, be asking the minister for this, Alex Norris, who's in charge of fixing this problem, how on earth this has all happened, why they haven't committed this money earlier, what was it that's changed in the last month? Because he did come and speak to us.
1: He did, about a month ago, didn't he?
0: Yes, just a few weeks ago. And so we'll be asking him what's changed as well, because we were told at the time that nothing could be done. I've got a quote here, which I'll be reading out to him. I'm sure he's not going to enjoy hearing it, but, but hopefully we've got the Shadow Justice Secretary available to speak to us again then.
1: In the meantime, whilst we are re-establishing that, because I think we are having a few technical difficulties with Nick Timothy, let's talk about Notting Hill, because the Met Police have said that it largely passed that incident.
0: Seemingly.
1: A positive and joyous event is what they were saying yesterday. Mm. That's despite a record 560 arrests being made across 2 days.
0: Yes, the Met Police says they were detained for offences including the possession of drugs and weapons, assaults and sexual offences, and that 61 of those arrests were a result of live facial recognition. Well, we're now joined by GB News reporter Sam Francis, who is in West London. Sam, what is the aftermath looking like there today? Is it all looking nice and tidy?
4: Tidy, perhaps not. I cycled down here trying to be eco-friendly and get my fitness in before the start of a day of work, and I passed over plenty of smashed bottles and glass. I've probably got a flat tyre by now, and it is. Just take a look around. You can see some of the clear-up underway, but people on the streets throughout the night trying to make good the Notting Hill streets again. Yesterday, they were packed with hundreds of thousands, up to possibly 2 million festival goers joining the celebrations. And for many, despite those arrest figures that you just mentioned from the Met Police, and we'll bring you an update on that shortly, for many of the festival goers, they said that it was a weekend full of celebration, culture, heritage, and generally a good time. One of those that we spoke to yesterday, all the way from Holland, he's been here for 5 years in a row, Emmanuel Richardson, he said that he's never seen anything other than a positive atmosphere here. And I put a few questions to him. I think we can take a listen.
5: People who live here in the local area, they say that there is a cause of concern for them because of that rising level of crime that goes along with an event like this. What would you say to them?
6: Absolute nonsense. I'm foreign. I'm from the Netherlands, Amsterdam, Rotterdam. I came here as a tourist. I never felt unsafe. Haven't seen anything strange happen or incidents.
4: So those thoughts there from Emmanuel really reflect what we heard from many of the festival goers yesterday. For them, it wasn't a weekend of danger. It was about culture and celebration and having a good time dressed up in costumes. But there is another side to this story this morning. Police saying 560 arrests were made over the course of the bank holiday weekend. On Monday alone, yesterday, that is 315, up until 8:30 last night. We will have a revised number for the entire weekend up until this morning. That will come out later today, and we'll bring those to you as soon as we have them. But the chief executive of Notting Hill Carnival, Matthew Phillips, he says that he's very determined year after year to make sure that the festival is known for more than just the crime of a minority.
7: London has an issue with violence. You know, it's unfair that carnival is always targeted as a cause of it. You know, carnival is a victim of crime rather than a perpetrator of crime. We as a community don't want any violence on the streets of carnival. We want people to come and celebrate carnival in the spirit that it's meant to be, and that's bringing people together, no matter what religion, race they are, to come and celebrate. You know, London has a very diverse community, and this is the biggest example of that, and we should all be proud of that. And those that are coming intent, you know, no, we don't welcome them.
4: As the cleanup operation continues here, the debate continues also this morning. How do you talk honestly about the reality of a large number of arrests, but also celebrate the fact that many people say they had a really good time and it's an opportunity for them to gather from all different walks of life?
0: All right, thank you very much. It's our very eco-friendly GB News reporter, Sam Francis, there from West London.
1: Thanks, Sam. Now, let's talk about the prisons plan, shall we? Because Parliament returns today and the government has vowed the largest prison building programme since the Victorian era. As you know, the whole system teeters on the brink of collapse.
0: That's right. Alex Norris is announcing this massive £110 million investment that will go to refurbishing some prisons, essentially. According to Labour, that cash will go towards speeding up the construction of hundreds of prison places as part of government plans to add 14,000 extra spaces by 2031 to lock up dangerous criminals and keep the public safe.
1: Well, we're joined again by police and crime commentator Danny Shaw. Very good morning again to you, Danny. What do you make of this plan? What questions do you have regarding it? How far do you think it will go to actually solve the crisis?
8: Well, essentially, what we've got here is not a new announcement. It's simply that some money within existing budgets has been identified and brought forward to repurpose old, disused office space in prisons, unused laundry space and storage space and so on, to convert them into prison cells. We don't know exactly how many prison cells that will create or when they'll come on stream. We're told it's hundreds, but whether that's 200 or 700, we have no idea. So clearly, Alex Norris, the new Justice Secretary, has been told by his new boss, Andy Burnham, look, go and find ways of creating more headroom in prisons, because we know that the early release scheme has been sort of scaled back to allow for the killers of PC Andrew Harper's to be held in custody, along with other people convicted of manslaughter, people convicted of indecent assault and rape and so on. And what that means is that for the next year or so, there are going to be around 14 to 1500 fewer free places in prisons. And also, it also means that in the years to come, the early release provisions will not apply to thousands of other offenders who would have been freed early. And that means that they do have to find new spaces, and these this extra space provided for will help. But I still think the government is going to have a crunch when it comes to prison capacity in the years ahead.
0: This is the big thing, isn't it? It's going to be a recurring issue, as far as we're aware, with the current situation we're in. Now, look, a lot of these dangerous... We were reading out some of the lists just moments ago of these dangerous individuals that are going to be let back onto the streets. Police are suggesting that they may already be stretched so thin they can't guarantee public safety. The government, of course, are arguing that the police will have this well grasped. What do you make of that situation?
8: Look, the probation service, which has the job of monitoring prisoners when they're released, and also offenders who are given community orders, is severely overstretched, and its performance is really poor in almost every area across England and Wales. That's the assessment of independent inspectors. They're really concerned about the performance of the probation service. No matter how hard probation staff try, their caseloads are very high, their work is complex, and they're burdened by red tape in some respects, and also poor technology. So to add to that, the fact that you are going to have, under Andy Burnham's plans, some indeterminate sentence prisoners who've been held in custody for many years, who've become institutionalized, who may still be dangerous, to have them added to the mix is a real concern. Now, I understand why Andy Burnham's made that decision, because he's had to balance the release of other prisoners who won't have served the sentence that they were expecting with those IPP, those indeterminate sentence prisoners. He's made the decision that some IPP sentence prisoners will be released. But I am worried about the probation service. And the fact is, many of those prisoners will be returned to custody, either because they breached the terms of their license conditions, or because they commit further offences.
0: Danny, just a quick thought from you. We were going to speak to the Shadow Justice Minister. However, what they are saying today is this. Labour have, they're saying this is part of their brief. Labour have changed the early release scheme constantly over the summer because it failed to foresee the consequences and the outrage that the Conservatives warned of from the moment the sentencing bill came before the House in September 2025. Do you think the Conservatives are in a good position to be talking about this?
8: look, I think they do have a point about the Sentencing Act. They did warn about the dangers of that act, and I'm afraid that the Justice Secretary at the time, David Lammy, did not heed those warnings, and he did not, or he ignored the advice that he was getting from his own officials and others. We don't know exactly what was said and what took place in those months. If those emails, messages are ever released, they'll make very interesting reading. But it was neglect, I believe, by Labour ministers at the time, that they didn't foresee these problems and they didn't put in place the measures that Andy Burnham's now having to put in place. But if you go back further, the reason we're in this situation is because, as we know, the Conservatives did not expand prison capacity anywhere near enough to cope with the rising prison population and the increased sentences that offenders are serving. And that was a terrible indictment of the years that they spent in power.
1: Okay. Danny Shaw, thank you for sharing your expertise on this subject. We really appreciate it.
9: Thanks, Danny. All right. In the meantime, before we do speak to the Justice Secretary, let's take a look at some other stories coming into the newsroom.
1: A 23-year-old man has been charged with two counts of murder. It's following a house fire in Grangetown that killed 7-year-old Valentina Foster and her aunt, Natalie McDonald. He also faces charges of grievous bodily harm and attempted grievous bodily harm and is due before Teesside Magistrates Court later on today.
9: Police, say this year's Notting Hill Carnival passed largely without incident, despite a record 560 arrests being made across 2 days. The Met Police say they were detained for offences including the possession of drugs and weapons, assaults and sexual offences, and that 61 arrests were as a result of live facial recognition identifications.
1: And Dwayne Keffi D. Davis, the 63-year-old former gang boss, has been found guilty of murdering the rapper Tupac Shakur. The first conviction in a cold case that has intrigued hip-hop fans for nearly 30 years.
9: All right, let's get a quick look at the weather with Greg.
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11: Hello there, welcome to your latest GB News weather forecast. Today, the first day of meteorological autumn, the 1st of September, we'll have some rain and strong winds across the northwest of the UK, scattered showers elsewhere, but it is a sunny start across central, southeastern parts of England this morning, scattering of showers in the west, but a band of rain across northwest Scotland slowly pushes southeastwards through the day today, which will be heavy at times and then moving into parts of Northern Ireland later. Behind this, sunshine and blustery showers, fresher feels, 16 to 18 Celsius. For the vast majority, temperatures near average with highs around 23 degrees across southeast England, where for most it will stay dry much of the day. Into the evening time, blustery showers continue across northern Scotland. Some spells of sunshine ahead of dusk, temperatures around 15 or 16 Celsius. Southern Scotland wet as this band of rain continues to push southwards, but breaking up into heavy showers across Northern Ireland and the rain moving into to Northern England through the evening too. Scattering of showers for Wales down into the West Country, one or two of these on the sharp side, but central and eastern parts of England generally dry through the evening time. And then overnight, we'll see cloud thicken from the west as the next weather system begins to move in. Outbreaks of rain across Northern Ireland, stretching into Wales, Northern England, Southern Scotland during the early hours. Some clear spells either side of this, some chilly air across Northern Scotland, temperatures in single figures. But where we have the cloud and the rain, some stronger winds, temperatures around 15 or 16 Celsius to start Wednesday morning. So a wet start across the central swathe of the UK, bands of heavy rain across Wales into Northern England, the Midlands pushing eastwards, heavy showers following on behind across the west, and Northern Scotland generally staying dry through much of Wednesday. Some sunny spells here, fresh with temperatures 14 to 16 Celsius, but humidity starting to rise in the south with highs of 24.
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9: That's still to come. 20 times more young people say they have zero close friends than did a decade ago.
1: What is going on and what is happening with this loneliness epidemic in young people? 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
3: Mikel Arteta hailed Arsenal's 1-0 triumph at Villa Park after Bukayo Saka scored the only goal on Monday night. He said, "It's a massive win. It's a tough place to come and earn 3 points. I think we deserved it. We had a great performance. Every big team has struggled against them because they are so good." The Spaniard admitted last season's defeat at the same ground still lingered, adding, "That was still in the tummy." Arteta also stressed the value of picking up points early in the campaign, saying, "Last year was the same. We know how difficult it is to earn points in this league. That's the latest sport." For more, go to gbnews.com.
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6: New research by the IPPR says 1 in 20 people aged 16 to 21 don't have any close friends.
7: While the report highlights low confidence, worsening isolation and added psychological distress.
6: Do you know what distresses me the most? It's when I haven't got enough sleep the night before.
7: I know.
6: It really winds me up.
7: Well, it's a form of torture,
6: isn't it? It is a form of torture.
7: Sleep deprivation.
6: It really is. But the IPPR is calling for young people to help rebuild connections and hope.
7: Well, let's speak now to the founder of social discovery app, Alix van der Voorn, and you have discovered the app Clix, haven't you, Alix? So tell us a bit about why you've had to discover this app. What is going on with young people today not having any real friends, any real connection?
8: Yes, thank you for having me. So essentially, I went to Harvard to study neuroscience with the aim of being a neurosurgeon. And while I was there, I worked in one of the labs that did the research around the impact of mental health on physical health, which showed that it was as harmful as smoking a pack of cigarettes a day. And that's when I really began to realize that this loneliness epidemic was growing and that it was going to have extreme public health consequences for my generation. At the same time, Gen Z is spending about 21 hours a month in isolation, more than people were 2 decades ago. And for the first time in history, kids could really see, thanks to social media, all the things that their friends were doing without them. And that's something that was very unnatural, and that's something that was going to impact the human brain. And I think that's why many Gen Z find themselves in cities spending more time inside alone than actually outside hanging with their friends or making friends. And that's really what motivated me to build Clix, which is an app where we find all the activities happening, show you who's going and who you should go with, to really try and remove the friction to make it super easy for Gen Z to hang out.
6: Alex, tell me, what's the root cause of this crisis? Is it social media? Is it, whilst you're on social media, is it seeing people who might be having a better time than you? Because, you know, now you're exposed to everyone's experiences and everything everyone does just looks fantastic, doesn't it? No one's ever showing a side of their life that is, obviously we all have ups and downs, but no one puts the downs, do they? They put the ups up. So is there just expectation management now? Is that part of it?
8: For sure. I think that's a large part of it. But I think what actually put the nail in the coffin is the fact that thanks to technology, everything's been made so easy for people. You know, I can order an Uber in 1 minute, choose a film in 30 seconds. But to actually make plans, there's now this big planning tax. You know, what is there to do? Who am I going to go with? Do I have to message them? So I think that's actually what stops people getting out the door and into the moment. And that's really what I built Clicks to solve, that planning tax.
7: Do you think we've got an issue here with young people not growing up with these social skills that perhaps you or I grew up with, instilled by our parents, where they're spending so much time online, they're not actually picking up the phone or calling around to a friend's house, knocking on the door, saying, do you want to come out to play? They're not getting those early interactions that they should be having. And then therefore, it just leads into this loneliness epidemic. And it's very difficult to then get out of.
8: 100%. I think also time spent on phone is also a big thing, and that when I'm out in public, I might just be glued to my phone, standing in a coffee line, scrolling. Whereas 20 years ago, you wouldn't be on your phone. You'd take that opportunity to speak to the person in front of you. And I think all these small interactions that people are missing out on as they grow up are contributing to the epidemic for sure.
6: And Elise, as well, gaming these days, particularly for young people, I believe plays a big role. Maybe you can clarify or qualify that for me. I saw this really sad video the other day of a young boy who was going to knock on a door. He's documenting his sort of childhood with his Meta glasses. Very young lad, and he went and knocked on his friend's door, and his friend came out with a gaming console in his hands like that, and said, "No, I want to stay here and play this. I don't want to come out on the bike with you. What are we going to do?" And actually, what it demonstrated to me, perhaps maybe just that one case study there, was that a lot of kids are getting such a big dopamine hit or such a big adrenaline rush from playing these games online that going out riding a bike down the road just doesn't feel exciting anymore.
8: 100%. I think gaming also provides a world where you feel to some extent you're in control, you know the rules, you know how to operate the levels, whereas real life isn't that simple. Things might be boring at times, you might not know how to get to the next fun moment. So I think for sure it's made fun easier accessible, so people don't pursue it as much without a game.
7: And finally, Alix, is this fixable, this loneliness crisis that we're seeing in young people?
8: I think everything is fixable, 100%. I think especially with the support of public policy, with technology to actually turn the tides and help people get dopamine from planning, from making plans with their friends. I think for sure it's reversible, and it's great that so many people are thinking about it right now.
6: Yeah. Well, Elise, well done on doing what you do. It's a really important part of society now that we try and connect more. And yes, congratulations on all the success you're having. So thank you very much for joining us as well. Thank you so much. That's Elise van der Vorm from the app Clicks.
7: Yeah, thank you very much. And thanks for staying up for us as well. I stayed up till 3:30 in the morning in Miami.
6: Coming to us very late, so we do appreciate that.
7: Thank you very much.
6: All right. For those of you who are getting back to work today, here's a traffic and travel update.
9: Good morning, this is the latest AI travel news from gbnews.com. The M25 clockwise has a report of a collision between junctions 11 and 12 in Chertsey. The M2 eastbound also has a report of a collision between junctions 1 and 2 in Strood. The M25 anti-clockwise is closed between junctions 17 and 16 in Wisley. In Scotland, the M8 eastbound has a queue and two lanes are restricted at junction 2, Claylands. Across Wales, the A494 eastbound from New Brighton to A555 J33B Ewlow is closed. And on the trains, Avanti West Coast and Caledonian sleeper services are disrupted between Carlisle and Glasgow Central or Edinburgh. For more travel news, go to gbnews.com.
7: Paul's going to be here with his sports up next. Do stay with us.
10: Please. We have a little Arsenal. We have a little transfer dealing because the window closes later. That's 11 o'clock tonight. A little tennis. Maybe play a little birthdays as well. We'll do that shortly.
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6: Well, it's time to go through all the sport with Paul.
10: Arsenal beat Aston Villa last night at Villa Park.
16: Aston Villa have had to get rid of so many players.
10: And then a disastrous game against Brighton last week where they shipped four goals in half an hour. But against the champions, well, they lost 1-0. I mean, I don't know whether you can say, well, you've got to be happy with that. I don't think there would be. But they did perform a bit better. But Arsenal still continue 100% record, although only two games so far. Only two games. Mikel Arteta reached 250 games with a single club, longest serving Premier League manager. And so the other ones that he's behind, I will go through those very briefly.
6: Very good.
10: Sean Dyche at Burnley, Alan Kirbishley, Charlton, then Harry Redknapp when he was at West Ham, Joe Kinnear at Wimbledon, Jurgen Klopp at Liverpool, Pep Guardiola at Manchester City, which was 380. I'm going to ask you questions on this, so I'm going to ask you who you think they are. Okay. There was David Moyes, Everton, still there, but his two stints, 486. Alex Ferguson at Manchester United, 810. And Arsene Wenger holds the record at 828. So a long way to go if Mikel Arteta is going to get to there, but he's going in the right direction.
6: He is going in the right direction.
10: Transfers, he was asked about that last night. Any more people coming into the to the Arsenal? Well, let's have a look and see what he has to say. Okay, Mikel.
17: As I said, we are trying to improve the squad, and till tomorrow night we're going to try to do that. I've been disconnected from the world for 24 hours because I think my energy and focus has to be on the match. I will get back on it now.
10: Okay, well, we'll see. It's the window closes tonight at 11 o'clock. So there's going to be a fair old bit of dealing going on. There's no question about that. Here's some of the bits and pieces. Bradley Barcola. Now, Bradley Barcola, French forward. This has already happened. So move from PSG to Liverpool. That's up to £123 million, I say up to. It's because of all the add-ons. So that's happened. Now, a few other names that are being mentioned today. Some big names around. Julian Alvarez, Argentinian forward. The thing is, Arsenal want him to go there, but I don't think he really wants to go to Arsenal. I mean, he wants to go to Barcelona. Apparently, he spoke to Mikel Arteta and said, you know what, I don't really fancy it, but they're still pursuing it, so I don't know whether it's going to happen or not. It seems unlikely. Cody Gakpo, now this is an interesting one, plays at Liverpool. There was talk that he was going to leave Liverpool and go to Spurs. And then Manchester City came in, but now it seems that he's not going to go anywhere. But the thing is, if Cody Gakpo went to Manchester City, then Spurs were interested in Illiman Ndiaye from Everton. Very good player. So it looked like that was going to go ahead. £60 million. But then Manchester City have thought, well, the Gakpo thing isn't going to happen for us. So we like Ndiaye. So they've now jumped in because he was thinking, well, do I sign for Spurs or do I wait around and see if there's any other offers? Which there seems to be. Why would you not want to go to Tottenham Hotspur? I have no idea. Why would you want to go to Manchester City instead? So it seems that that's where he's likely to go for £65 million. Mikhailo Mudryk at Chelsea. Now, he's the one who is banned for doping. Not anymore, but was for like nearly 2 years. Had a four-year ban. It's all been sorted out. But he worked with Roberto De Zerbi. Honestly, it's all links. Do you see what I mean? He worked with Roberto De Zerbi at Shakhtar Donetsk. So it seems that he will likely move from Chelsea, although he's not played since November 2024, to head to Spurs. And that is going to be on a loan. And the other one is Enzo Fernandez from Chelsea to Manchester City. Another one to Manchester City. So we'll wait to see what happens with that for £120 million. And it all closes at 11 o'clock tonight.
18: There you go.
10: There'll be a lot of moving and shaking.
18: Tomorrow, we'll find out more, won't we?
10: We will. Do you want to play a little birthday?
19: Yeah, we haven't done that in a long time.
10: We haven't.
18: Come on then.
19: Okay. Let's do it.
10: Okay, some sporting birthdays. So maybe some non-sporting birthdays as well. Let's go with the first one. Golfer Matt Fitzpatrick. Sheffield's Matt Fitzpatrick. Fantastic golfer. US Open winner 2022. Would you say in the prime of his career? The last big, like we say, 2022 was the last time he won the US Open. Ryder Cup player. What do you think? How old is Matt?
19: 36.
10: 36?
18: Oh, I'm going to go younger.
10: Are you going with the... Well, don't forget, though, they look older because they're golfers.
18: Yeah, I'm going to go...
10: Take a little off there, really. I'm
19: 34.
10: Okay.
18: I'm going to go 32. Then. I was going to say 34. Well, I'll go 32. Just
10: 32 is the correct answer.
19: Oh, well done.
18: There you go.
19: Well done. Well
10: did you
19: done.
10: Use the golfing rule to make us how they dress and then take off a few
18: years? After you said it, I did.
10: Yeah. Okay, how about Carlos Sainz? Carlos Sainz, four-time Grand Prix winner, 2024 Mexico... was his last Grand Prix win. There he is. What do you think of Carlos? How old do you think Carlos is today?
18: 34.
10: Going to go with 34? Ellie?
19: 32.
10: Matt and Carlos. Right, we're going to go a little older now. Ruud Gullit. Now, Ruud Gullit, legendary Dutch footballer and manager and pundit, won the Ballon d'Or back in 1987. How old is I? Look at that. I can hear the cogs turning inside the Alex Armstrong brain as we speak.
18: Yeah, well.
10: How old is Ruud today?
18: The cogs aren't very well oiled this morning.
10: I know, but I can hear the crunching. That's why I can hear it.
18: Let's go. I mean, I don't know if I'm being nasty, but no, it's not that bad. Come on, 60, 61.
10: 61.
18: 61.
19: 57.
10: 64.
19: Ah.
10: 64 today. Okay. Do you want to do two showbiz ones?
18: Yeah, go on.
19: Yeah, go on.
10: Okay,
19: go on.
10: Barry. Barry Gibb of the Bee Gees.
18: Oh, yeah.
10: How old is Barry, the legendary Barry Gibb? Who wrote Islands in the Stream, by the way, for Dolly Parton.
18: Did he really? Yes, okay. Yes.
10: So how old's Barry there with his two late brothers that's still performing?
19: 79.
18: Oh, yeah. I
10: mean, you're in the ballpark.
18: 76.
10: He's 80 today.
19: The big A-toe.
10: Today. Still do the falsetto at 80. It's unbelievable.
19: Good for him.
10: And finally, one more. Gloria Estefan.
18: No idea.
10: No? Gloria Estefan and Miami Sound Machine? Is that not ringing a bell with you?
19: No, it's not.
10: Anything for you. Right, so 80s. We're looking 80s, okay?
18: Yeah, that's what I'm...
10: Dr. B in 84, all the way through the 80s, 74.
18: Yeah, I was thinking 70s ballpark. I'll go 72.
10: 69 for Gloria Estefan.
7: Well,
10: Gloria
7: Estefan. Rubbish at that.
10: There you go,
18: rubbish.
10: Anyway, well, you did get... What did you get? You got Matt Fitzpatrick.
18: I got one.
10: You got Fitz, so that's...
7: 1-0.
10: You get something.
18: 1-0.
10: Was a high scoring game. It's a bit like the Arsenal game yesterday. Very similar. Lots of shots, only one going in.
18: Exactly.
7: Thanks, Corey.
18: Thank you for today, Paul. We will see you tomorrow, as ever.
7: Now, do stay with us. Still to come, what's the latest dilemma for Michelin star restaurants? We're going to be going through that in the papers and much more with Festus Akinbosoye and Scarlett Maguire. Morning, you two. Chat to you in just a second.
18: But first, let's have a look at our forecast for our top European destinations.
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23: Hello there. Over the next few days, there'll be plenty of sunshine right across the Mediterranean and temperatures rising, particularly across parts of Spain and Portugal over the next few days. Sunny spells down towards the Canary Islands, plenty of blue skies across Portugal and Spain, temperatures in the mid-30s, similar across into Italy as well. The odd thunderstorm possible during the afternoon and evening times, and still hot across Greece as well. And plenty more sunshine to come through the week.
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3: 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Or post your name and number to GB23 PO Box 8690 Derby DE1 9TT. UK only. Entrance must be 18 or over. Lines close at 4 p.m. on the 23rd of October. We may call the winner live after all entry routes have closed. Please check the closing time if listening or watching on demand. Good luck.
4: Welcome back, everybody. We've got Festus and Scarlett here to go through the newspapers with us. Now, we want to start with Kemi Badenoch, Festus. Or actually, Scarlett, we'll start with you on this one, actually. Because, of course, she has reshuffled her top team. She thinks perhaps there might be an early snap election. What do you make of the reshuffle?
5: Well, the problem with the reshuffle is that if you read the papers, they find it incredibly boring. The other really interesting thing is somebody like Priti Patel, who was foreign, says, well, I'm going to another job. I mean, actually, she was sacked. I mean, and it's quite interesting because Kemi is ruthless. I mean, Kemi knows what she wants and she knows how she wants to get there. And yet, obviously, she allowed herself to be very kind in this reshuffle. But, you know, Mel Stride is no longer Shadow Chancellor. She's got rid of the Shadow Foreign Secretary. Mm-hmm. I mean, she is going for an early election. Mm. Myself, I think we wouldn't have one much before March. Okay. And that all depends on the polls.
4: Mm. Yes, of course.
2: Festus, can we talk about Priti Patel? Was that the right thing for her to, well, either resign or be moved to a different position? I think she's going to be working with other right-wing parties around the world and establishing connections with them. That's her new role that she's got. But was she too associated with the Boris wave, do you think? Was that damaging the Tory party?
6: Well, I mean, Priti has been around for quite some time. And served in different positions within government. And look, you know, Kemi decided that she wants to have a reshuffle and a change of her front bench and to make her team match fit, as it were, for a general election, whenever that is called. So I can only just wish her well in what she's doing next. And so she's one I have a lot of respect for.
4: But Festus, you know, does anyone care? You know, does anyone care? Because when I say that, I'm not being disparaging about whether they care about politics. I mean, does anyone know who's really going to be in this cabinet? I mean, Kemi Badenoch, yes, perhaps she's become more notable over the last couple of years, but most people won't know who any of their front bench ministers are.
6: One of them that we actually see in politics, those of us who spend probably far too much time within the political world, is that we think that people actually know who we are. Mm. If you're a big name person, then you think everybody knows who you are. The overwhelming majority of people do not have a clue who any politician is in the country, unless you're some of the bigger names like Boris or Nigel Farage and people like that.
4: But that means something, though, doesn't it, Festus? That is important. Name

0: recognition is important. We practically have a presidential system at this point in time where people have voted. You've seen the poll shift since Keir Starmer was removed. And so it is important that people know who your leader, your leaders are, and your party, who your front bench are, I guess, now more than ever.
1: No, I mean, you're absolutely right. But it, I mean, we must remember that it was only a few weeks ago that Andy Burnham was going to an old people's home. And the guy said, oh, are you my local MP? And he said, no, I'm the Prime Minister. He went, what? I mean, actually, yes. Like Festus, you know, I am a political nerd and I follow it and I know most of the shadow cabinet and all of the cabinet. But actually, out there, where it's much, much more important, out there, yes. Where people have to vote and have to be persuaded, they're incredibly bored by all of this. And it is interesting that the reshuffle of the shadow cabinet has just passed most people by, and it's just a lot of people they've never heard of being replaced by more people they've never heard of.
2: Festus, do you want to talk about something entirely different in
3: the Tell us about the fun stuff.
2: Tell us about Michelin diners. What are they making off with?
3: So given that I've only ever been to a Michelin star once in my life, and I had to take out a loan to pay back the cost of I can just imagine. So in France, a restaurant owned by a couple, they're finding that customers, they are nicking loo roll holders. Yes, and they're nicking wall plugs.
2: What?
3: Yes. So they're just taking souvenirs from this restaurant.
0: Mad.
3: So I guess if you're paying that much money, you want to eat food, not actually go there and steal stuff from the from the restaurant. But yes, apparently, and this guy actually is quoted saying, you know, one of the things that he's found quite fascinating since he's been running this business is about human nature.
1: But actually, the thing about Michelin chefs, so there's this programme coming up called Rockstar Chefs, and Jamie Oliver was going to be in it, but he's now been dropped. And it is possibly thought, because he's not a Michelin chef.
0: No, right.
1: Yeah, I would like to say that I gave my son the Jamie Oliver Naked Chef, and it turned him into a cook. And I think Jamie Oliver has done more for boys' cooking, and girls, actually, because I also use Jamie Oliver. I think he's great, and I think he's made a real difference, and I think that he has got people cooking. And as Ellie said during the break, you know, he did try and get turkey Twizzlers.
2: Well, he successfully did.
1: I mean, he does believe that people should eat well, and actually that his recipes are fantastic.
0: All right. Well, some other interesting news here, Scarlett. School that forces girls aged 7 to wear hijabs is to get state funds. This is in The Independent.
1: Yeah. I mean, there are lots of schools that are very, very religious that get state funding. Lots of Jewish, very orthodox schools that get state funding that do that. I mean, it depends on how strongly you feel that girls shouldn't wear the hijab. I mean, you know, that's what orthodox Muslims are, and like Christians, like Jews, there's a whole spectrum of Muslim people, from, you know, people who believe that girls and women should always wear the hijab, to people who don't care.
2: I guess the question is, Scarlett, and Festus will put this to you, is it in keeping with British values that girls who are 7 years old are made to wear compulsory hijabs? Should that receive state funding?
3: I am all in support of parents having choice of schools for their children to go to. I'm a big supporter of faith schools as well, as a practicing Christian myself. However, I do not believe that people should be forced. Mm. For me, that is the issue here. In the country where we are an open society, people being forced to wear certain kind of clothing when they might not want to, I think that is wrong. But in principle, I have no issue with faith schools, but it's a compulsion that's a problem for me.
0: We'd love to have a debate.
1: It's just school uniform. It's okay. Just wearing, that's what we have to understand, like had to wear a tie.
0: Right, well, look, coming up next, we're speaking to the government about these prison plans. Thank you, you two, and we'll see you after the weather.
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5: Hello there. Welcome to your latest GB News weather forecast. Today, the first day of meteorological autumn, the 1st of September, we'll have some rain and strong winds across the northwest of the UK, scattered showers elsewhere. But it is a sunny start across central, southeastern parts of England this morning, scattering of showers in the west, but a band of rain across northwest Scotland slowly pushes southeastwards through the day today, which will be heavy at times and then moving into parts of Northern Ireland later. Behind this, sunshine and blustery showers, fresher feels, 16 to 18 Celsius. For the vast majority, temperatures near average with highs around 23 degrees across southeast England, where for most it will stay dry much of the day. Into the evening time, blustery showers continue across northern Scotland, some spells of sunshine ahead of dusk, temperatures around 15 or 16 Celsius. Southern Scotland wet as this band of rain continues to push southwards, but breaking up into heavy showers across Northern Ireland and the rain moving into Northern England through the evening too. Scattering of showers for Wales down into the West Country, one or two of these on the sharp side, but central and eastern parts of England generally dry through the evening time. And then overnight, we'll see cloud thicken from the west as the next weather system begins to move in. Outbreaks of rain across Northern Ireland, stretching into Wales, Northern England, Southern Scotland during the early hours. Some clear spells either side of this, some chilly air across Northern Scotland, temperatures in single figures. But where we have the cloud and the rain, some stronger winds, temperatures around 15 or 16 Celsius to start Wednesday morning. So a wet start across the central swathe of the UK, bands of heavy rain across Wales into Northern England, the Midlands pushing eastwards, heavy showers following on behind across the west, and Northern Scotland generally staying dry through much of Wednesday. Some sunny spells here, fresh with temperatures 14 to 16 Celsius, but humidity starting to rise in the south with highs of 24.
4: Today's outlook: cool, calm and completely horizontal. 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
7: Good morning. 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The M6 northbound is affected by a collision between junctions 13 and 14 in Stafford South. The M25 anti-clockwise is closed between junctions 11 and 10 in Wisley. In Scotland, the M73 northbound has two lanes restricted at junctions 4 and 3, slip near Molinsburn. Across Wales, the A494 eastbound from New Brighton to A55, J33B Ewlow is closed. And on the trains, Avanti West Coast and Caledonian sleeper services are disrupted between Carlisle and Glasgow Central or Edinburgh. For more travel news, go to gbnews.com.
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9: 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Entrance must be 18 or over. Lines close at 4 p.m. on the 23rd of October. 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
2: Good morning. Today, the Prime Minister will face the House of Commons for the first time since he actually became Prime Minister.
0: Yes, it comes as Parliament returns and the Prime Minister sets out his plans for government, vowing to ease the cost of living crisis.
2: But the SNP says he deserves a Guinness World Record for U-turns instead, accusing him of breaking promises on the EU, tuition fees and WASPI compensation.
11: Yes, Andy Burnham's a very big day. He spent the summer touring the country doing TikTok videos, but today reality bites as he finally faces scrutiny from Parliament.
0: And in other news today, £110 million to build 100 new prison places. That says the Justice Secretary tries to get ahead of overcrowding. But police say tracking those let out early is already stretching them to breaking point.
2: Boat crossings this summer have dropped to their lowest since 2019, but with smuggling gangs now packing more people onto fewer boats, this morning we're asking, does the government's crackdown really add up?
0: 560 arrests, two stabbings and a man dead after entering a canal while fleeing police. That's all despite claims from the Met that Notting Hill Carnival passed largely without incident.
12: Notting Hill is certainly quieter this morning, but the argument around Carnival is not. For many, it was full of colour, sound and celebrations, but also saw over 500 arrests, two knife attacks and one man dead after a police pursuit. We'll be looking at that tension at the heart of Carnival throughout the morning for you.
5: It's the first day of meteorological autumn, and will there be rain and strong winds on the way? Find out all the weather details coming up soon.
2: Good morning, it's just gone 9 o'clock. I'm Ellie Costello.
0: I'm Alex Armstrong, and this is GB News Breakfast.
2: Well, let's start with politics today, shall we? Because Parliament returns and the government has vowed the largest prison building programme since the Victorian era. As you will be familiar with, we've been talking about it all summer, haven't we?
0: We have.
2: The whole system is teetering on the brink of collapse.
0: That's right. Justice Secretary Alex Norris, who we're hoping to speak to in just a few moments' time, will today announce £110 million investment in Britain's crumbling prison system.
2: Well, according to the government, the cash will go towards speeding up the construction of hundreds of prison places as part of government plans to add 14,000 extra spaces by 2031 in order to lock up dangerous criminals and keep the public safe.
0: Well, joining us now, GB News Chief Political Correspondent Catherine Forster. Catherine, yes, the government has finally got a plan to build more prison spaces, but it's not all what it seems, because it's going to take a lot of time, first of all, and they're going to be converting some particular spaces inside prisons, we believe.
13: Yes, they're looking at, well, potentially laundries. We will get the details from Alex Norris, the Justice Secretary, in Parliament this afternoon. Perhaps he might give us an inkling shortly. But look, he had to cancel his holiday to make this happen because initially there were a lot more people set to be released under early release. And then, of course, we had the uproar over the fact that PC Andrew Harper's killers were set for early release. And the government moved on that a little bit. They made certain groups of people exempt rapists, grooming gang offenders and so on, but that still wasn't going to exempt PC Harper's killers. At that point, Andy Burnham said he'd gone to the limits of what they could do, but the bad headlines continued and now they have gone further. We expect that they are going to exempt everybody who has been convicted of manslaughter, no matter what type. But of course, where do you get these extra spaces? Because the prison service is creaking at the seams, absolutely almost at capacity. Andy Burnham has said they want to deport more foreign criminals, of course, but easier said than done. They're getting rid of these indefinite protection for public IPPR sentences. Also, people that were jailed for indefinite periods of time, that's another way, potentially repurposing women's prisons too. But it's going to be very difficult because the fact remains prison places are in very short supply, and it's not something that you can rustle up super quickly.
2: The concern here is, Catherine, do you think the British public feel as though the government have got a handle on this crisis when they're here today talking, and they're going to speak to us in just a few minutes, actually, about converting unused laundry rooms and storage areas into cells? It reads of desperation, doesn't it?
13: Well, yes, but I don't think there's any good option here. The alternative is the horrendous headlines that you would have where these awful people are being released early. And even with it as it is, there's still going to be people being released early. There's still going to be emotive cases of bad people being let out when victims are feeling very worried. This is a consequence of decades, really, of underinvestment in the prison system. Yes, it's Labour's fault the last 2 years. It's certainly the Tories' fault over 14 years. But this goes back to previous governments too, because it's not something that's high on people's minds. People think about the NHS, can they get their kids in a decent school? They just expect that the prison system will work and bad people will be kept away from the public. And people don't really care about it until it all goes horribly, horribly wrong. And that's what we're seeing.
0: Yeah, it's a bit of a difficult situation, though, because the Labour Party, of course, and the Labour government are pointing to the Conservative Party's failure to address this. Mm-hmm. We all knew this was a foreseeable crisis. It's not like the Justice and the Ministry wouldn't have seen these numbers coming. So are the Tories also quite holding quite a lot of the blame here?
13: Yeah, absolutely, because Labour have had 2 years. And let's face it, one of the reasons we hear why Rishi Sunak called that disastrous for the Tories' general election when he did is because they knew that they were going to have to start letting people out of jail earlier and how horrendous that would seem. So certainly, Labour perhaps haven't acted quickly enough. I mean, Reform would say, why aren't they building sort of Nightingale-style prisons, like, you know, we saw with the hospitals in COVID. I suppose it's obviously more difficult with prisons. They've had 2 years, but the Tories had 14 years and Labour had a long time before that.
2: OK, Catherine, thank you very much. Well, let's speak to Lord Chancellor Alex Norris, who joins us now, who is, of course, the person speaking to us from the government this morning. Very good to see you this morning, Mr. Norris. We're talking about this £110 million in funding to accelerate construction of prison places. How many prison places is this going to create, and when will these come on stream?
14: Morning, Ellie, and thank you for having me. You know, I know, having spoken about it on the programme, I suspect GB News viewers may be a bit frustrated to keep hearing about this capacity crisis in prisons. You know, when I was last on, I was challenged, I think it was by yourself, about us showing more creativity. And also, you know, we've got the biggest prison building programme since the Victorian era, 14,000 places, to bring some of it forward. And that's what we're announcing today. You know, I can't give you the exact figure because we're going to have to get into the estate on some of it. But you're talking in the mid-hundreds places created this way by using our existing estate creatively. Think laundry rooms, think offices and whatnot. Not easy things to do because those are valued spaces, but it means that we can keep more people in prison, which I think is what your viewers would want.
2: Right, and when are they going to come on stream?
14: Well, they will be in some cases very rapidly indeed. Other cases, they will take a little bit longer because it's not, you know, when you do a prison and they kind of come online in one big chunk, this will be a rolling programme over weeks and months that makes sure we can address our capacity needs.
0: All right, well, Secretary of State, you say our audience will be frustrated. Absolutely. The last time I spoke to you, and I'm actually quite disappointed, to be honest with you, Minister, because the last time you spoke to us, we put this to you, is there nothing you can do to stop this early release, particularly of people like those accused who are in prison now, of PC Andrew Harper, their murderers? You told us this is as far as we can go, and still have prison spaces to spare. I know this is disappointing and upsetting to victims and their families, but it's the best we can do. What has changed since the 4th of August August, when you told us you couldn't do any more, to today, because I'm telling you now, I can only imagine what the victims are feeling, particularly those of PC Andrew Harper's family, who you must have essentially messed around.
14: Well, I appreciate that for a lot of people, they've lived with uncertainty through this whilst we've got it right. They pushed me, you pushed me, and indeed lots of people, whether they're victims advocates or other victims, survivors and their families, to look again. So we did. You know, and I accept that I said that we couldn't, but that we've been able to go further. I actually think that's good news, Alex. I'd hope you would agree it is, because it means that those who have taken life, whether it's manslaughter, death by dangerous driving, death by drunk driving, we've been able to take out of scope of an earlier removal. That is a good end state, but I do accept that is a process that has caused anxiety and concern. The way in which I've been able to do it is, you know, as I've sort of said in opening, you know, again, I was pressed by yourself and by others to say go further in terms of bringing your programme forwards, because, you know, a lot of the things I'm talking about come to fruition, say, by the end of this decade, or be more creative about the estate that you've got. And we've done those things. And, you know, that's, I think, got us to the right end state. It's meant that, as I said on the programme last time, we've been able to remove those who committed rape offences, child sex offences, and now those who've taken life on top of murderers, terrorists and whatnot. That's got us to the right position.
0: They are welcome changes. Let's be clear. They're not great, because nobody wants to see anyone let out, frankly. I think we can all agree on that, including yourself, Minister, I'm sure. However, what frustrates the British public is when we hear one thing from the government, when we hear one thing, that you cannot go further, and yet, actually, you can go further. How is it we get into these situations where all of a sudden policy can change on the flip of a dime, because the media and the British public are so outraged that you're able to then actually do your jobs in Parliament, in office, and find solutions? Surely these solutions must have been at least discussed before the public pressure built on the new Prime Minister to do something.
14: I mean, I don't quite accept that. I mean, I'd hope you would recognise in return, Alex, that, you know, I choose to come on a programme, I like to come on the programme, I know your viewers want plain speaking. I speak as plainly as the information I have available on that day, you know, but I also, as a human being, never mind a politician, you do reflect on what people say to you. And, you know, it came to a position where we've decided, as the Prime Minister said, let's just lift every single stone there is. And we were able to do that, and to do things that previously we thought would be beyond us. So, you know, I accept, you know, if people want to sit at home and say, look, this has moved when he said he wouldn't, you know, I accept that they will have a view about that, and of course that's entirely right, but this is a better end state, and I hope they would recognise that we have at least been working in pursuit of that, which I actually, exactly as you say, I think is a shared position.
2: There are a lot of concerns, and rightly a lot of fear, about this government releasing those serving imprisonment for public protection sentences. These are some of the most dangerous offenders on the prison estate, aren't they? So this could include people who have been serving sentences for human trafficking, assault by penetration, sexual assault, possession of a paedophile manual, sexual offences against people with a mental disorder. The list goes on: stalkers, domestic abusers, and the like. How can you guarantee the safety of victims who will be fearful now that these people will be released back into their hometowns? How can you guarantee their safety and alleviate those concerns?
14: Well, I mean, first of all, IPP sentences are not in scope of the Sentencing Act. You know, the Prime Minister and myself have both said that we intend to bring them to an end, but that will be done in an orderly measure. It will require legislation in Parliament too. So I can assure people that nothing is going to change immediately. But I do think, you know, I know on your channel you've talked about whether that's different treatment in the justice system for different individuals. I also know how much you care about individual liberty. I think your viewers today would be surprised to hear that there is a cohort of people on sentences that we have now, you know, discontinued and don't use, who in 80% of time have served 10 years more than they were supposed to, because they will then sit there and think, well, hang on a minute, the Justice Secretary's just said to me that there's some people leaving earlier, yet these people have served more than their sentence. Now, they're of course crucial, as you say, balances to find, to make sure anything changes, Elliot, done in a safe way, but it is a matter, it has been a long standing standing matter of consensus across the political spectrum about, you know, that these sentences were wrong and that the impacts of them were wrong and that we need to move to an end state. My invite is to all, you know, to political actors across the spectrum, to anyone with an interest, to work with us to bring it to its end state, because, you know, I believe that that genuinely is what everybody wants to see too.
0: And finally, Lord Chancellor, the police have indicated that they may not be able to cope with the amount of people they have to track, particularly those being released early. Are we impending here? Are we impending another crisis? Because, of course, this won't be the last time you have to release prisoners early. Are you concerned at all about a repeat offence, particularly to a vulnerable victim? Is that a top concern of yours?
14: The most important thing, you know, because as you say, people will now leave at an earlier part of their sentence if they're not part of the offences that have been carved out. What we do in mitigation, and again, I'd want viewers to hear directly from me, that release is not freedom. They're under the most significant controls and the widest set of tools we've ever had. You know, so whether that is, tagging, whether that's restriction zones, which are a world first, whether that's alcohol tags, whether that's bans on going to the football, on driving, all designed around the life of the victim and survivor, so that they're living a full life and that their perpetrator is working around them, because at the moment it's the other way round. That is what we're putting in place in order to protect the individual and to protect public safety.
0: Thank you so much for joining us this morning. And of course, I know you were saying, we do really appreciate you coming on the programme, especially to talk to our audience who do really want to hear from you. So we do thank you for that, for being generous.
2: Thank you for being so generous.
0: Thank you, Minister.
2: Good to see you. Thank you.
14: Thanks for having me as always. Appreciate it. Cheers.
2: Now, do stay with us. Still to come, a record 560 arrests, 2 stabbings and a man dead after Notting Hill Carnival. That's despite claims from the Met Police that it passed largely without incident. We're going to have all the details on that next.

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3: Mikel Arteta hailed Arsenal's 1-0 triumph at Villa Park after Bukayo Saka scored the only goal on Monday night. He said, "It's a massive win. It's a tough place to come and earn 3 points. I think we deserved it. We had a great performance. Every big team has struggled against them because they are so good." The Spaniard admitted last season's defeat at the same ground still lingered, adding, "That was still in the tummy." Arteta also stressed the value of picking up points early in the campaign, saying, "Last year was the same. We know how difficult it is to earn points in this league. That's the latest sport." For more, go to gbnews.com.
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6: Welcome back to Breakfast. It's 9:19. Now, the Metropolitan Police say that this year's Notting Hill Carnival passed largely without incident. That's despite a record 560 arrests being made across 2 days.
7: Well, the Met Police says they were detained for offences including the possession of drugs and weapons, assaults and sexual offences, and that 61 arrests were a result of live facial recognition.
6: Well, let's speak now to GB News reporter Sam Francis, who joins us now from West London. Very good morning to you, Sam. How is it looking there this morning?
8: Yeah, morning to you both. You might be able to make out behind me just some of the workers. In fact, they've just disappeared for a quick morning coffee break, but they are in the process of taking down many of these boards that were put up to protect shops simply from any possible vandalism or crime that may have taken place. I hope you both don't mind, but I mentioned to the workers a moment ago that you'd both be more than willing to offer your services and head down and lend a helping hand as soon as you're done in the studio. There's plenty of rubbish to clear too, and you can both pitch in, I am sure. Sure, but no, on a serious note, yesterday these streets were packed full of music, costumes, and up to 2 million people estimated to have been here over the course of Bank Holiday weekend for what is Europe's largest street festival of its kind. And they were also celebrating the 60th anniversary of Notting Hill Carnival. And from many of the people that we spoke to here, their message was relatively simple. They said they felt safe, that they had a brilliant time, and a sense really, they said, that the carnival Carnival is too often depicted as a place for crime simply because of the behaviour of what they claim is a minority. And one young man we spoke to, Emmanuel, he said that he'd come all the way from Holland. He's been here for 5 years in a row, and that any fears around the event, he called them absolutely nonsense. I put the question of rising crime to him, and here's what he had to say.
9: People who live here in the local area, they say that there is a cause of concern for them because of that rising level of crime that goes along with an event like this. What would you say to them?
10: Absolute nonsense. I'm foreign. I'm from the Netherlands, Amsterdam, Rotterdam. I came here as a tourist. I never felt unsafe. Haven't seen anything strange happen or incidents.
8: So those are the thoughts of Emmanuel, also reflected by many of the other event attendees that we spoke to. But there is another side to the story this morning. Also, those police figures that you mentioned just a moment ago, 560 arrests, 315 made just yesterday alone. We're waiting for a revised figure for the total over the course of the bank holiday weekend. We'll bring those to you as soon as the Met Police release them later this morning. Officers also saying they see 62 weapons, including a handgun. So that is the debate really this morning. How do you reconcile both those arrest figures and the sense of rising crime over many years in the carnival, but also the fact that many people want to come here and simply enjoy a weekend of culture, celebration and heritage. Welcome, they say, to people of all walks of life.
6: Thanks, Sam. We'll be down there as soon as possible after the programme to help with the clean-up operation.
7: I won't be. Sorry.
11: He's back
7: I
11: to
7: won't
11: bed.
7: Be. No, I've got better things to do. I wasn't enjoying myself. But people who will be enjoying themselves are joining us here in the studio. That is Britain's Newsroom. Hello.
12: I didn't have you down as a litter picker, Alex. No. There's always time. Well, Chopper's very excited because it's a great day to be a political editor.
13: Yeah, it's all happening today. I mean, we're going to see Nigel Farage, the second coming of Farage, MP for Clacton. And then also huge issues. Andy Burnham facing MPs the first time in 16 years, the front bench, and as PM ever. It's all going to happen today.
12: The second coming, does that mean it's the end of the world? All that after your weather.
14: Expect warm spells with the odd rude interruption. 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
15: Hello there, welcome to your latest GB News weather forecast. Today, the first day of meteorological autumn, the 1st of September, we'll have some rain and strong winds across the northwest of the UK, scattered showers elsewhere, but it is a sunny start across central, southeastern parts of England this morning, scattering of showers in the west, but a band of rain across northwest Scotland slowly pushes southeastwards through the day today, which will be heavy at times and then moving into parts of Northern Ireland later. Behind this, sunshine and blustery showers, fresher feels 16 to 18 Celsius. For the vast majority, temperatures near average with highs around 23 degrees across southeast England, where for most it will stay dry much of the day. Into the evening time, blustery showers continue across northern Scotland. Some spells of sunshine ahead of dusk, temperatures around 15 or 16 Celsius. Southern Scotland wet as this band of rain continues to push southwards, but breaking up into heavy showers across Northern Ireland and the rain moving into to Northern England through the evening too. Scattering of showers for Wales down into the West Country, one or two of these on the sharp side, but central and eastern parts of England generally dry through the evening time. And then overnight, we'll see cloud thicken from the west as the next weather system begins to move in. Outbreaks of rain across Northern Ireland, stretching into Wales, Northern England, Southern Scotland during the early hours. Some clear spells either side of this, some chilly air across Northern Scotland, temperatures in single figures. But where we have the cloud and the rain, some stronger winds, temperatures around 15 or 16 Celsius to start Wednesday morning. So a wet start across the central swathe of the UK, bands of heavy rain across Wales into Northern England, the Midlands pushing eastwards, heavy showers following on behind across the west, and Northern Scotland generally staying dry through much of Wednesday. Some sunny spells here, fresh with temperatures 14 to 16 Celsius, but humidity starting to rise in the south with highs of 24.
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16: Good morning, this is the latest AI travel news from gbnews.com. The M6 northbound is affected by a collision between junctions 13 and 14 in Stafford South, and there is an obstruction on the M1 southbound between junctions 29 and 28 in Mansfield. In Scotland, the M74 southbound has queuing and lane restrictions at junction 5 in Raith South off Slip. Across Wales, the A494 eastbound from New Brighton to A55 J33B Eulo is closed. And on the trains, Avanti West Coast and Caledonian Sleeper services are disrupted between Carlisle and Glasgow Central and Edinburgh. For more travel news, go to gbnews.com.
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36: We are here for all of Britain. 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
6: Good morning. It's 9:30 on Tuesday, the 1st of September. We're live across the United Kingdom. This is Britain's Newsroom with Christopher Hope and Miriam Cates.
38: Rinse and remand. Prison laundries, offices, storerooms are set to become jail cells as ministers scramble for space. Justice Secretary Alex Norris spoke to us moments ago.
39: We've got the biggest prison building programme since the Victorian era, 14,000 places, to bring some of it forward, and that's what we're announcing today.
6: Today, Andy Burnham will speak in the House of Commons for the first time since becoming Prime Minister. He'll come face to face with Kemi Badenoch's new look shadow cabinet.
38: Carnival Canal horror. A man has died after entering a canal near the Notting Hill Carnival in West London as police made a record 560 arrests, 48 of which used live facial recognition.
6: SAS heroes hounded. Former Defence Minister Al Khans warns against endless legal jeopardy for SAS veterans decades after they served in Northern Ireland.
38: People living in the Hertfordshire village fight back against suspected travellers who tried to turn a plot of land, into a building site.
6: And the Tupac case has been closed. A former gang leader, Dwan Kefe D. Davis, was found guilty of murdering Tupac Shakur almost 30 years after the rapper was shot dead in Las Vegas.
0: Are you reviewing the U.S. position on the Falkland Islands?
1: I always review every position. That's just one of many. Steve?
0: Do you want the U.K.
1: Steve, go ahead.
0: To cut its, or increase its...
1: The U.K.'s got some problems, but they'll get solved.
38: Yeah, there we go again. That man there, President Donald J. Trump, sits on the fence over the Falkland Islands. Is he trying to force the U.K.'s Prime Minister, Andy Burnham, to spend more of our budget on defence?
6: And a free parking fight. Retail campaigners want councils in England to offer at least 90 minutes of free town centre parking to save the high street. I quite approve. Well, Chris, today is the day that you and many other political journalists have been waiting for. The Commons is back, and it is a massive day for our new Prime Minister.
38: It really is. It's the first time in 16 years since Andy Burnham has spoken from the dispatch box. Of course, he's been the Mayor of Greater Manchester for a lot of that time. Before that, he was a Cabinet Minister under Tony Blair and latterly Gordon Brown. But today, a first time ever addressing to us since he entered those doors there, number 10 Downing Street, as Prime Minister. It's a massive moment for him personally, and I don't know how he's going to do. I think he's been a bit faltering in some of his performances so far when he speaks, particularly in the chamber. It's a certain skill.
6: Yep.
38: You were a Conservative MP. You were never on the front bench though, Miriam. But what's it like to speak in Parliament facing everyone who hates you?
6: Well, I would say it's a unique experience speaking in Parliament. It is not like giving a speech in a controlled environment where you perhaps then take questions, but during the speech itself, you're not interrupted. In Parliament, people are shouting at you, they're talking over you, they are allowed to intervene, not probably during a statement by the Prime Minister today, we'll see what rules the speaker sets, but to concentrate on what you're saying in those circumstances is really, really hard. And I think when you watch it on the TV, because the microphones are so directional, they pick up what the speaker is saying, but actually when you're in the House, all you can hear is a wall of noise.
38: Yes.
6: You can't necessarily even hear your own voice, it takes experience.
38: I was reading a memoir again of David McBride, who worked for Gordon Brown. He would work with Gordon Brown and literally just scream at him in the office while he was reading out his questions. That's how you do it. And how will Andy Burnham react to that?
6: Yeah.
38: He's going to almost apparently have no notes. He's going to try and do it on vibes alone. It could.
6: Well, he is out of practice, so he will get better, of course, but it's this first, I suppose, the kind of initial experience that is going to set his reputation.
38: And that's live on GB News today.
6: It will be.
38: The earliest point will be 3:30 p.m, but we expect it to be a bit later than that because of other more pressing issues raised by the speaker.
6: Well, let us know what you think. Send your views and comments to gbnews.com/your say.
38: But first is your news update with Tatiana Sanchez.
2: Thank you very much and good morning. The top stories. Andy Burnham will say a sense of optimism is at the heart of his vision about Britain's future in his first Commons statement as Prime Minister today. In his speech, he'll make clear his priorities, including giving people breathing space with the cost of living and bringing back hope. The government has vowed the largest prison building programme since the Victorian era as the whole system teeters on the brink of collapse. Justice Secretary Alex Norris today will announce a £110 million investment in Britain's crumbling prison system. A 23-year-old man has been charged with two counts of murder following a house fire in Grangetown that killed a 7-year-old girl, Valentina Foster, and her auntie, Natalie McDonald. And Dwayne Davis, also known as Kefi D, a 63-year-old former gang boss, has been found guilty of murdering rapper Tupac Shakur. It's the first conviction in a cold case that's intrigued hip-hop fans for nearly 30 years. are the latest headlines. More at 10 o'clock.
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38: Hello and welcome. This is Britain's Newsroom on GB News, live across the UK with me, Christopher Hope, and Miriam Cates.
6: Well, it is a huge day in British politics today. Andy Burnham is going to speak in the House of Commons for the first time as Prime Minister. He'll be facing Conservative leader Kemi Badenoch's new-look shadow cabinet after that reshuffle.
38: We're wearing a T-shirt in the House of Commons, that's for sure. We're wearing a tie, we expect him to set out the direction of his government. A State of the Nation address, if you like, by the new Prime Minister, because, frankly, he hasn't spoken to us all in Parliament since he became Prime Minister 41 days ago today. Earlier, the Justice Secretary Alex Norris said he'll announce plans to create extra prison space. And guess what? He's back. Nigel Farage, the reformed UK leader, is back for his second coming as a Clacton MP after that by-election win.
6: Well, Chris, all summer, commentators like us have been saying that Andy Burnham hasn't yet faced enough scrutiny. Yeah. He's been making announcements, he's been going around the country, but of course Parliament hasn't been sitting. So this is his first test in the parliamentary democracy, if you like. How do you think he's going to perform?
38: I don't know, and I think he's not ready for it, probably, and I think that if you're leader of the opposition, normally you get a period of a run-in before you can become Prime Minister, where you can practice your lines, and frankly, the only thing that matters if you're the Lotto, the leader of the opposition, is those six questions you ask weekly in Prime Minister's questions. Everything else really falls away, and he hasn't had that practice. He's going to try and do it maybe differently. We think he might use fewer notes. Often you have the PM with a big bundle on his desk with tabs of where to turn to. But then he'll get, I mean, what might be as interesting after his speech this afternoon, again at 3:30 on GB News, or after that if other questions are allowed by the Speaker, is the questions back to him. He's got another 40 minutes or an hour asking questions, and it's like ask me anything. It's like GB News viewers asking us anything, you know, and that can be quite intimidating and worrying, particularly if they don't like you much. And these MPs, most of them, well, at least a lot of them are on the Tory side and Reform and Lib Dems, will try and trip him up.
6: But the excuse he has at the moment, for the next few months at least, is that he is still getting his feet under the table. He won't be familiar with everything that's gone on before. So if an MP asks him a very specific question, he can just say, well, I'll have to write to the Honourable Member on that matter, which is a good get out in the moment. I think the danger for him lies, not today actually, in a pre-prepared statement and then questions that he can probably bat away, but in Prime Minister questions, when it's much more cut and thrust, when Kemi Badenoch now absolutely is used to the culture of the place and able to think very quickly. It's the quick thinking, the humour, the sharpness, that's what sets people up at PMQs, and I haven't seen that yet from Andy Burnham in his media clips.
38: No, I haven't. I mean, he's assured when he knows what he's thinking. It's when he has to think outside of the box he's safe at. We don't really know where he is on Donald Trump. We know a bit about some of Peter remarks on defence, but these are the things which tilt a government off course. The tone, though, will be different to the first time we heard from Keir Starmer. Today will be about positivity, about why this country is a great country, and it is a great country. Yeah. Let's not forget that. But it has got challenges, largely, I think, because of the money spent on the COVID pandemic, which has gone on the overdraft bill for the country rather than raised in different ways. I think, you know, but he'll try and be positive, and I think that will go a long way to carrying day for him. He'll have a huge amount of goodwill. Don't forget, these Labour MPs desperately want him to succeed. Yeah. And Keir Starmer, the back end of Keir Starmer, often the chamber wasn't really that full for the Prime Minister, because a lot of the Labour MPs have fallen out with his leadership.
6: Now, I imagine he'll get an enormous cheer when he first walks into the chamber behind the Speaker's chair. So what are the key events that we're looking out for, Chris, today? When does Parliament first start sitting, and when do we expect Burnham to appear?
38: Yes, today's a huge day. So Cabinet's meeting behind that black door you're seeing on screen right now. That's the second time it's met since being appointed 6 weeks ago by Andy Burnham. John Healey's flown back from Washington for it. He sent out his number two, Emma Reynolds, to America. Amazing how they can spend our money so easily in number 10 Downing Street, of course. We're looking on screen now. That man, the new MP for Clacton, Nigel Farage, is back after beating off a novelty selection of 35 candidates to win the Clacton by-election. He's sworn in at 2:15 p.m.
4: him. We're hoping we may speak to him on GB News later today. Then at 2:30 p.m, Tom Tugendhat and Ed Miliband. Now, Ed Miliband is new Foreign Secretary. First time he's ever been at the dispatch box for that. And as of yesterday, Tom Tugendhat, the former Tory leadership challenger against Kemi Badenoch in 2024, he's up against Ed Miliband. So we're going to have a lot of these new ministerial duels after the reshuffle yesterday of the Tories. That starts at 2:30 p.m. That's definite. Expected at 3:30 p.m, Andy Burnham, our Prime Minister, sets out his vision for Britain, the direction for Britain. He will be saying there he wants more public ownership of assets to give people a greater say in what's going on. That's at 3:30 p.m, but could be delayed if other questions are allowed by the Speaker of the Commons, Sir Lindsay Hoyle. Then at 4:30 p.m, Alex Norris, the Justice Secretary, he sets out his plans to release thousands of prisoners to free up prison space. That is controversial. That's been rumbling for weeks now. Again, the killers of PC Andrew Harper, who were going to be released, two of them, the third one will stay inside. All three now stay in prison. So that has been dealt with. But the detail of that, Miriam, I think, will be a big issue going forward for months.
5: Indeed. And if someone is released and then goes on to commit another crime, the problems will start again for Andy Burnham, I think. Well, we're joined now by James Heal, who is the Deputy Political Editor at The Spectator. Good morning, James. You will have heard Chris there set out the menu for the day. It looks a bit like a boxing lineup when you see it on the screen. How do you think Andy Burnham is going to perform, and how important is this first outing for him?
7: Well, I think to take your boxing analogy there, Miriam, it's not going to be a knockout blow today. This is very much the shadow boxing stage of this parliament. I think that given it's going to have a lot of goodwill from all the Labour MPs gathered, I think that it'll be a pretty successful first opening for Andy Burnham. This is obviously going to be as good as it gets for him. And from here, we're going to see the detail. These kind of statements in the House, it gives the Burnham a chance to set forth his big agenda. We don't know much about what he's going to say, but he's talking about public control. Well, I suspect we'll probably hear a bit more meat on the bone about Number 10 North, what that looks like. But it won't be until we get to PMQs and we get to a much more incisive form of questioning, the back and forth, the repartee, that I think we'll see much more of him on the ropes. So I think today he'll be very much setting out their stalls. Kemi Badenoch, one or two punches perhaps thrown, but overall I suspect it will be more of a jolly than a proper scrap today.
4: And it might be, James, a vibes or get a direction of travel. I mean, what he's talking about, though, the Guardian reports today, the public control of utilities is key to growth for Burnham. That is billions of pounds being spent in that headline in the Guardian. At some point, he's got to deliver and tell us how he's going to raise that money. And that surely will be the pressure from the Tories, maybe Reform UK, saying, will you raise taxes in the budget at the end of next month to pay for all this stuff, Andy Burnham? Or will you just go to the country, as many think he should do, given the lack of a mandate he has to be there?
7: Yeah, absolutely. I mean, the Conservatives really want to frame this as the cost of living, the economy, and getting the government balance sheet right. So that would very much fit, Chris, the next 12 months or so. I suspect we may well hear Kemi Badenoch talk about the new Chancellor, John Healey. He, of course, walked out of the Cabinet about 80 days ago, complaining there wasn't enough money on defence. Now it seems we're not going to hit that 3% by 2030 target. I suspect we might see something of that. And actually, Kemi Badenoch very much keen to portray Andy Burnham as more of the same, broken promises, and ultimately running up against fiscal reality. It's one thing having Andy Burnham's soaring rhetoric and lots of promises, but actually we've seen a lot of his officials having to walk back his statements over the past 4 or 5 weeks or so. So I think the gap between what's promised and what's actually been delivered is the thing Kemi Badenoch will go on today.
5: Now, James, of course, it's important which particular words Andy Burnham uses in Parliament and how well he answers questions, how specific those answers are. But a Prime Minister's presence in Parliament, their charisma, also matters a lot. And I can think back to when I was in Parliament, people like Michael Gove, who could really command the House from the dispatch box. I wasn't in Parliament. I can think back to when I was in Parliament, people like Michael Gove, who could really command the House from the dispatch box. I wasn't in Parliament for David

0: look at the balance of power in the House of Commons. You know, the polls might be saying it's going to be Labour on 22%, but in the House of Commons, they hold 2/3 of the seats. Against that, we've got to remember Andy Burnham is a House of Commons performer. He never really gave a great speech in the 15, 16 years or so he was an MP. He was a pretty poor performer in opposition against Michael Gove, you mentioned there, and he didn't really land a blow. So I think it's too soon to tell. I think he'll have a good outing today, and I think Kevin Badenoch would probably be wise, actually, to be in some ways quite statesmanlike about this and sort of let him have his moment, fully aware that reality is going to hit in the weeks ahead. And when he's talking about specific things, and he will be embroiled in specific controversies and scandals, much like Keir Starmer was on Peter Mandelson, I suspect we're going to have to see what he's actually made of when his back's against the wall, rather than having the big sunny outing that he's going to have today.
1: Yeah, and James Hill, while we've got you, you're the deputy political editor at The Spectator. What do you make of this Conservative reshuffle yesterday? It seems it's a lurch to the right. It seems that you've got, obviously, Tom Tugendhat in as a Shadow Foreign Secretary, but he's out there doing all the international stuff. But the right wingers are now in charge of that party. Is that the right response to reform? And where does it leave Tory voters who are facing Lib Dems? And will they leak away to the Lib Dems? Is it risky what she's done here?
0: In some ways it is, but I think it shows her strength in the party. I think the party has now been Keminised. I think it has shown Badenoch has got the team she wants in place, and I think it's probably taken some of the people around her a bit too long to get this team after almost 2 years. The messages I've had from people who like Kemi very much suggest that they think it's the right thing in terms of the parliamentary party. Interesting Tom Tugendhat is willing to return, and I think that does provide a bit of a counter-narrative to that thing about a lurch to the right. The fact that he's coming back, I think it shows the Conservatives want to win. And I'd also make the point as well, Chris, is that it's been a bit overlooked, but this reshuffle isn't just about getting the Conservatives ready in terms of personnel for government. It's about getting the structures as well, and that's why we're seeing this talk of an economic unit. We're seeing talk of a law and order unit. We're seeing different teams coming together across the Whitehall silos, and I think that that is a point which maybe was underappreciated yesterday, and it's about showing that Kevin Badenoch has reflected on a time of government, has learned some of the lessons of what it was like in business versus treasury, and is now willing to put those into practice. So I think that it shows that Kevin Badenoch is firmly in control.
1: Okay.
2: James Hill, thank you very much, as always, for your time this morning.
1: Thank you for that. Still ahead, former Defence Minister Al Khan warns against endless legal jeopardy for SAS veterans decades after they served in Northern Ireland.
2: But coming up next, there was a record 560 arrests across the 2 days of the Notting Hill Carnival. Is that a victory for the police or evidence that the event is not safe?
1: But first, if you're in search of some holiday sun, and it feels autumn has arrived in the UK today, sitting where I live, here's the forecast for some of the top European destinations.
3: Can't wait to get in that sea.
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6: Hello there. Over the next few days, there'll be plenty of sunshine right across the Mediterranean and temperatures rising, particularly across parts of Spain and Portugal over the next few days. Sunny spells down towards the Canary Islands, plenty of blue skies across Portugal and Spain, temperatures in the mid-30s, similar across into Italy as well. The odd thunderstorm possible during the afternoon and evening times, and still hot across Greece as well. And plenty more sunshine to come through the week.
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5: 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It's 8 minutes to ten. 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
6: Now, police say this year's Notting Hill Carnival in West London largely passed without incident, despite a record 560 arrests being made across the 2 days.
5: At least 109 arrests resulting from live facial recognition identifications were also made.
6: OK, GB News reporter Sam Francis joins us now from West London, where the clear-up is underway. Sam.
7: Yes, good morning to you both. Well, as you can see behind me, the streets here in Notting Hill certainly much, much quieter than they were over bank holiday weekend. Some 2 million, thankfully not 200, that would be impossible. 2 million people flooding the streets here in this usually quiet corner of North London. And the pictures we saw during the festival over the weekend told one story, one of music and crowds and celebrations. But the picture also coming to us now from the police figures tells a very different story, one of hundreds of arrests, multiple weapons seized, and one man died after a police pursuit. That said, though, the feeling, the sense that we got from many of the festival goers who we spoke to yesterday was that they did indeed feel safe. They had, they say, a brilliant time, and that they felt that too often carnival is depicted by the crime that they say is led by a minority. And one young man who we spoke to, called Emmanuel, said that he thinks the fear around the event is absolute nonsense. I put the question to him about these rising crime figures, and here's what he had to say.
8: People who live here in the local area, they say that there is a cause of concern for them because of that rising level of crime that goes along with an event like this. What would you say to them?
9: Absolute nonsense. I'm foreign. I'm from the Netherlands. Amsterdam, Rotterdam. I came here as a tourist. I never felt unsafe. Haven't seen anything strange happen or incidents.
7: So those comments and thoughts from Emmanuel there reflect what we heard from a lot of people at the festival yesterday and through the rest of the weekend. But as I say, another side to this story this morning, I'll just bring you a recap of those police figures. 560 arrests made over the course of the entire carnival, expecting updated figures, though, from the Met Police later this morning. On Monday alone, yesterday, there were 315 arrests but made by the evening. And officers also saying they seized 62 weapons, including a handgun. But the carnival's chief executive, Matthew Phillips, says that the carnival itself is not the cause of crime. He claims it's too often the victim of crime by those that bring it into the festival. Here's what he had to say ahead of the event.
10: London has an issue with violence, you know. It's unfair that carnival is always targeted as a cause of it. You know, carnival is a victim of crime rather than a perpetrator of crime. We as a community don't want any violence on the streets of carnival. We want people to come and celebrate carnival in the spirit that it's meant to be, and that's bringing people together, no matter what religion, race they are, to come and celebrate. You know, London has a very diverse community, and this is the biggest example of that, and we should all be proud of that. And those that are coming intent, you know, no, we don't welcome them.
7: So that's the debate here, really, this morning. How do you not lose sight of what this festival, this carnival, and the 60th anniversary, indeed, of Notting Hill Carnival means to the people that come here each and every year, but also reconcile that with these rising figures of arrests, weapon seizures, and, as we now know, one man dying after a police pursuit.
5: Thank you so much, Sam. And good news, really, that there's been relatively little disorder, I think. Chris?
6: It is. I think pro rata, the number of people are there, it is a smaller number as proportion of
5: 2 million. Incredible.
6: Yeah, wait and see.
5: Well, lots more to come on Britain's Newsroom. Over in America, the former gang leader, Dwan Kefi D. Davis, is guilty of plotting the drive-by shooting of Tupac Shakur in 1996. That's all coming up after your weather.
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13: Good morning, this is the latest AI travel news from gbnews.com. The M25 clockwise is affected by a collision between junctions 5 and 6 in Sevenoaks. The M27 westbound has a queue between junctions 12 and 11 in Fareham, and the M3 eastbound has an obstruction between junctions 4 and 3 in Camberley. In Scotland, the M77 northbound has two lanes restricted at junction 2 on the slip roads. Across Wales, the A494 eastbound from New Brighton to A55, J33B Ewlow is closed. And on the trains, East Midlands Railway services are running a temporary reduced timetable with delays between Kettering and Bedford. For more travel news, go to gbnews.com.
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15: 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Entrance must be 18 or over. 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
6: OK, it's 10 a.m. on Tuesday the 1st of September. Autumn feels like it's on the way. Live across the UK, this is a Britain's Newsroom on GB News with me, Christopher Hope, and, of course, Miriam Case.
5: And will it be rinse and remand? Prison laundries, offices and storerooms are set to become jail cells as ministers scramble for more prison space. Well, the Justice Secretary, Alex Norris, spoke to GB News earlier.
19: We've got the biggest prison building programme since the Victorian era, 14,000 places, to bring some of it forward, and that's what we're announcing today.
12: Well, PC Andrew Harper's killers and anybody who committed manslaughter will not be eligible for early release, but that comes at a cost. The prison system is at almost at bursting point. I will bring you the details shortly.
6: The return of the King of the North. Today, Andy Burnham will speak in the House of Commons for the first time since becoming Prime Minister, the first time at the dispatch box in 16 years. He's face to face with Kemi Badenoch and her new look cabinet. Shadow cabinet.
5: And a carnival canal horror. A man has died after entering a canal near Notting Hill Carnival as police made a record 560 arrests across the two-day event.
7: Notting Hill is certainly quieter this morning, but the argument around Carnival itself is not. While many enjoyed sounds, costumes and celebrations, it also saw over 500 arrests, two knife attacks and one man dead after a police pursuit. So we'll be looking at that tension at the heart of Carnival throughout this morning for you.
6: Elsewhere, SAS heroes hounded. Former Defence Secretary Minister Al Khan's warns against endless legal jeopardy for SAS veterans decades after they served in Northern Ireland.
5: And elsewhere, people living in a Hertfordshire village fight back against suspected travellers who tried to turn a plot of their land into a building site.
6: Tupac case closed. A former gang leader, Dwayne Kefi De Davis, was found guilty of murdering Tupac Shakur, almost 30 years after the rapper was shot dead in Las Vegas.
5: And a free parking fight. Retail campaigners want councils in England to offer at least 90 minutes of free town centre parking to save the high street. Chris, I'm really looking forward to covering the story in the next hour about SAS veterans in Northern Ireland, of course, who are constantly under the threat of prosecution and why that's wrong. And it's really interesting, this report, and it talks about how we have, or rather judges, have completely misrepresented Article 2, the rights to life in the ECHR, and said that that means that governments need to investigate every killing, whether it's lawful or not, however far you have to go back in history, which of course is not what was meant by the ECHR.
6: It has a real bearing on our armed forces, and it goes back into the past decade. These are old men now being challenged, fearing a knock on the door by the police, and it's also damaging recruitment of people. Yeah. Why would you sign up for the SAS, the elite of our armed forces, when you're not even sure the government's got your back, and you have to think twice before taking action in the field of conflict?
5: And every single time a terrorist or suspected terrorist was killed by the SAS during the Troubles, it was investigated at the time, under the laws at the time, and a solution or a finality was reached. So it just doesn't make sense to investigate
6: part
5: again.
6: Of the problem, the political problem, is the equivalence we now see with the Troubles. We talk about the victims of the Troubles, whether they're IRA terrorists or members of the armed forces. Mm. I think there's a difference there. The
5: Absolutely.
6: Terrorists were the terrorists, the armed forces were the armed forces. But to say they're all victims, I think, allows this equivocation to happen and allows this lawfare to happen.
5: And there's an asymmetry because, of course, the British Army kept meticulous records about what happened, what their policies were, what their rules of engagement were. The IRA don't have any records, so you can't investigate going back what the IRA did. But yet, what our brave soldiers did is all up for grabs, apparently.
6: Moving on is so important.
5: Yeah, but unfortunately, the bill before Parliament now that the Labour government is bringing in will not give any rest to those old men and will allow more and more prosecutions. And of course, the Tories and Reform are going to fight against it, but they don't have the numbers, and we could see a lot of harm being done.
6: I'd love to hear what you think. Send us your views and your comments by going to gbnews.com/yoursay.
5: But first, here's your news with Tatiana Sanchez.
20: Thank you very much and good morning. The top stories. Andy Burnham will say a sense of optimism is at the heart of his vision about Britain's future in his first common statement as Prime Minister today. In his speech, he'll make clear his priorities, including giving people breathing space with the cost of living and bringing back hope. He'll pledge to make life more affordable where he can and confront issues he feels have been ignored for too long. This comes as SNP's Westminster leader, however, has claimed Andy Burnham should be given a Guinness World Record for the number of U-turns he's made since becoming Prime Minister. The government has vowed the largest prison building programme since the Victorian era as the whole system teeters on the brink of collapse. Justice Secretary Alex Norris today will announce a £110 million investment in Britain's crumbling prison system. According to Labour, the cash will go towards speeding up the construction of hundreds of prison places as part of the government's plans to add 14,000 extra spaces by 2031 to lock up dangerous criminals and keep the public safe. Elsewhere, a man has been charged with murder over a house fire which killed a young girl and her auntie. 34-year-old Natalie McDonald and her niece, who's 7-year-old, Valentina Foster, they both died in that blaze near Middlesbrough on the morning of the 26th of August. Four other people were injured. Cleveland police is saying 23-year-old Jaden Wright has been charged with two counts of murder, two counts of GBH with intent, and two counts of attempted grievous bodily harm with intent. He's scheduled to appear in court later today. Now, police say this year's Notting Hill Carnival passed largely without incident, despite a record 560 arrests being made across the 2 days. The Metropolitan Police says they were detained for offences including the possession of drugs and weapons, assaults and sexual offences, and that 61 arrests were as a result of live facial recognition identifications. The Met also revealed details of a police chase which ended with a man dying after entering a canal. Officers had attempted to stop the man, believed to be in his 20s, as he approached the event around 3:20 p.m. Officers and members of the public had pulled him from the water, but before he was taken to hospital, he was pronounced dead. In other news, this winter's flu vaccine has been updated to protect against last year's Super K strain, with the first doses being given to school children and pregnant women. Flu hit early last winter with a new mutated version of the virus circulating, a seasonal influenza called Subclade K or Super K. School children are being prioritised and, like pregnant women, can get the jab from today because they can catch and spread the flu easily. U.S. Army Secretary Dan Driscoll has submitted his resignation after just 18 months in his role. His departure was confirmed by several news outlets, which reported it came after months of conflict between him and the Defense Secretary Pete Hegseth. The youngest ever Army Secretary has often been referred to as President Donald Trump's drone guy. Driscoll's the latest in a string of recent high-profile military leaders to depart, including Navy Secretary John Phelan, who abruptly quit in April. Dwayne Davis, also known as Keffi D, a 63-year-old former gang boss, has been found guilty of murdering the rapper Tupac Shakur. It's the first conviction in a cold case that's intrigued hip-hop fans for nearly 30 years. The iconic rapper was shot multiple times in September of 1996 in a drive-by shooting in L.A. Davis was charged with murder with a deadly weapon. He potentially faces a life sentence in prison without parole. And U.S. musician Lionel Richie has reportedly been hospitalized at the intensive care unit in St. Louis after performing in the city over the weekend. U.S. media reports that Lionel checked himself into a local hospital after his Saturday night performance to have some tests. Witnesses at the concert told U.S. media outlet TMZ that Lionel appeared to be struggling a bit towards the end of his show. Those are the latest headlines. More in half an hour.
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6: Hello, good morning and welcome. This is Britain's newsroom live across the UK on GB News with Christopher Hope and Miriam Case.
5: Well, it is a huge day in politics today. Andy Burnham will speak in the House of Commons for the first time since becoming Prime Minister. He'll be facing Kemi Badenoch's new look shadow cabinet.
6: We expect him to set out the direction of his government, and Justice Secretary Alex Norris, he'll announce his plans to create extra prison space but still free thousands of prisoners later today.
5: Well, GB News is Chief Political Correspondent Catherine Forster joins us. Catherine, good morning. A really big day in Parliament. James Heal at The Spectator was telling us earlier that he thinks today is not such a big deal for Andy Burnham. He's going to make a statement and he'll be answering questions. But I think he could be rather nervous.
0: I think he will be very nervous because, let's face it, it's 16 years since he's spoken in the Commons as a front bench minister. Now he is Prime Minister on the backs of 25,000 people in Makerfield who voted for him. And it's exactly a year today since Keir Starmer came in launching the second phase of his premiership. So how quickly things can change. I would say Andy Burnham has had a pretty good start. He's toured around the country listening to people. He's obviously pretty good at social media, videos, TikTok, and he communicates in a way that is engaging. And so far, he's had a bit of a bounce. But the trouble is coming, isn't it? Because today reality bites. All these difficult decisions that are looming and some of them being kicked into the long grass. But he's going to speak this afternoon. Let's just run through quickly what's happening. So at about 2:15, Nigel Farage, Leader of Reform, will be sworn in as MP for Clacton again, because of course he had that resounding victory in the by-election. Then we got Foreign Office questions. Ed Miliband, the new Foreign Secretary, the man who hoped to be Chancellor, Tom Tugendhat, the new Shadow Foreign Secretary, we understand is away, so probably Wendy Morton then. And then we will have Andy Burnham, the Prime Minister, making a statement and then potentially a couple of hours of questions. Mm. Now, his vision for Britain, we expect it to be pretty broad brushstrokes. Not much detail, but we know that he is convinced that growth and opportunities and cost of living can all be helped by greater public control of utilities. He's been very clear on that, although already in the case of Thames Water, plans to sort of renationalise that seem to have been put on
6: the, cost lots of money,
0: the back burner. These would all be exceptionally expensive at the best of times. And he is inheriting...
6: At the same time, he's freeing, releasing prisoners.
0: Yeah, an economy where there's not much money, there's not much growth, and, you know, they can't even currently find enough money to get to 3% of GDP on defence by 2030. So I think the rhetoric and the reality are about to collide in the next few weeks in a very big way. So I will be surprised if he's not very nervous. I did a poll interview with him a couple of weeks ago at a bus station, and what I noticed was, when he was talking about buses, talking about devolution, he was absolutely in his comfort zone, very, very relaxed. When I was asking him questions about Russia and Ukraine, I could see that he was thinking very carefully and, to me, a little bit unsure. So it'll be a very big day today.
6: Well, we think he may have not much notes. He'll try and rely on his natural charm, his optimistic outlook to respond to Kemi Badenoch. Will that suit the engineer-based Kemi Badenoch? She likes detail. It could be a clash of styles here.
0: It's going to be so interesting. And I remember interviewing Kemi Badenoch before the summer, and she had a direct message for Andy Burnham, which is, you can't hide forever. You might be hiding from the press. Remember when he didn't really used to talk to the press? But I will be waiting for you. And so I think she will have been looking forward to this all summer long. I think PMQs will be fascinating as well tomorrow. Yes, some speculation that he's going to try and abandon notes, but look, PMQs is really tough. I mean, every prime minister has been sort of terrorised by it. So let's see, but a massive day in Parliament today.
5: Well, Catherine, thank you very much. And I must say, Chris, I was quite surprised when during the Makerfield by-election, I don't know if you remember the BBC Question Time special from Makerfield, he was visibly nervous, Andy Burnham, shaking. You could hear the nerves in his voice, which I think for an experienced politician is very, very unusual. Lots of politicians feel nerves, but you don't show it.
6: Yeah, in that one, he had most to lose, didn't he?
5: He did, but also, you know, but he did have a lot to lose. But he has been in those kind of pressure situations many times before, and it was interesting. So
6: he's not road tested.
5: No,
6: in any sense. I mean, he will be getting this wall of noise you described when you were an MP. As I say, you know, previous PMs were trained at this by people just shouting at them in a room. It's very disorientating for ordinary people. How he finds this after the kind of calmness of being the Metro Mayor in Manchester. It will be fascinating.
5: And the psychology is interesting because he is definitely the underdog, because Kemi Badenoch is widely understood to have really raised her game, become very good at the dispatch box. So I think, you know, if this was a boxing match, yes, he'd be going in as not the favourite.
6: I would say exactly a year ago, Kemi Badenoch was facing, we thought, a leadership challenge in November when the time was up. And so she was in some trouble a year ago. Things can change quickly in politics.
5: Indeed. Well, moving on now. Dwayne Kefe D. Davis, a 63-year-old former gang boss, has been found guilty of murdering the rapper Tupac Shakur.
6: The first conviction in a cold case that's intrigued hip-hop fans for nearly 30 years. This iconic rapper was shot multiple times in September 1996 in a drive-by shooting in Las Vegas. And the case has been perplexing many ever since.
5: Including hip-hop fans like Chris. Well, joining us now is the award-winning journalist who has been covering this case for more than a decade, James Desborough. James, good morning. Thank you so much for joining us on Britain's Newsroom. Can you bring us up to date with this case and why it's excited so much international attention?
2: Yeah, so 30 years ago, Tupac Shakur was gunned down close to the Las Vegas Strip by a gang of Compton Crips. The case basically ground to a halt because nobody from the Crips, because of gang culture, wanted to speak about it. They didn't interact with police. And then this extraordinary thing happened where a Compton Crip leader, Dwayne Kefe D. Davis, as you said, gave two interviews to police. And then a book came out from a police officer which outlined his role in confessing to being the shot caller for Tupac Shakur's murder. And then after that, you would think, okay, things went quiet. He then went on a promotional run. He did multiple TV interviews. He did a memoir, Compton Street Legend, which spelled out his role. So this last 2 weeks, the jury in Las Vegas have been asked to decide whether his words alone, if they believe them, are enough to convict him, because 30 years on, there's no gun, there was no car. Really, there was very little actual evidence from that time. And they found him guilty very quickly, just within a couple of hours this afternoon.
6: Extraordinary. I mean, and it reminds viewers and listeners about the impact of this. You know, he was an artist, of course, cut down in his prime, this rapper, Tupac Shakur. And it did really affect, it has weighed heavily. I think there were some famous songs written about this murder. I think that rip-off of the Police's Every Breath You Take was one of them, for example.
2: I think you're getting that confused with Biggie. That's a whole
6: Biggie
2: different
6: Smalls,
2: thing.
6: Okay, different one. But yeah, it has weighed heavily on the whole...
2: I don't want to lecture you on hip-hop history.
5: Please do.
2: You are right. But essentially what happened was it was a seismic moment in pop culture, hip-hop culture, in the US especially. And one of the key things was it was at the moment when there was an East Coast-West Coast war. Famously, we know P. Diddy was on one side, Suge Knight was on the other. Suge Knight was a Tupac artist. And this stopped Tupac effectively becoming the biggest star, one could argue, on the planet. He had a huge movie career at that time. His singles were going into the mainstream. There was a hit in 96 called California Love.
6: Yeah.
2: Bit of a bop for you older folks, but you'll know it. And then since then, his legacy has continued. And one of the extraordinary things about this case is that the prosecution made a real point, even though there was a beating right in the beginning, which led to these Compton Crips hunting for Tupac on the night. They kind of stepped away from this notion that Tupac was linked to gangs. They focused more on the fact that this man was shot by a group of gangsters from LA in Las Vegas. And I mean, they convinced the jury very quickly.
6: Yeah, wow. It's extraordinary times here and a real moment, I think, in our hip-hop culture.
5: Well, James Desborough, thank you so much for joining us on Britain's Newsroom this morning.
6: Time now for the Great British Giveaway and the biggest prize package of the year so far. 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
15: 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UK only. Entrance must be 18 or over. Lines close at 4 p.m. on the 23rd of October. We may call the winner live after all entry routes have closed. Please check the closing time if listening or watching on demand. Good luck.
5: Well, good luck with that competition. Well, coming up next on Britain's Newsroom, the Prime Minister, Andy Burnham, will have to stand up to scrutiny today. How will he hold up? Will he cling on to that Mr. Nice Guy image?
6: We'll be going through that and more with Piers Pottinger, the PR legend, and another legend too, Kevin Maguire, of course, ex of the Daily Mirror. There they are. Give us a wave, you two. Be happy. This is GB News on Britain's News Channel.
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1: Mikel Arteta hailed Arsenal's 1-0 triumph at Villa Park after Bukayo Saka scored the only goal on Monday night. He said, "It's a massive win. It's a tough place to come and earn 3 points. I think we deserved it. We had a great performance. Every big team has struggled against them because they are so good." The Spaniard admitted last season's defeat at the same ground still lingered, adding, "That was still in the tummy." Arteta also stressed the value of picking up points early in the campaign, saying, "Last year was the same. We know how difficult it is to earn points in this league. That's the latest sport. 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
6: OK, Okay, 10:24. This is Britain's Newsroom with Christopher Hope and Miriam Case.
5: Well, we're joined now in the studio by our panel, Kevin Maguire and Piers Pottinger. Thank you so much for coming in, chaps. What should we start with, Piers? Andy Burnham's first outing.
3: Yeah.
5: What do you expect?
3: As Prime Minister. Actually, it's
5: not in his life.
3: It's the longest time since becoming Prime Minister and appearing in the House of Commons of any Prime Minister ever. So it's going to be quite interesting, his first appearance. But I think his real problem is he still thinks he's a mayor. He hasn't got out of the... His mindset is not as a prime minister. Yeah. He's fixated with buses and quite frankly, small issues, not the big issues. And I think buses will probably become the solution to overcrowding in prisons. He'll put a lot of buses in the car park and put them in there. But, you know, that's a joke, obviously. But, I mean, the problem he's got...
4: It may not be a joke because
3: they're talking of putting the prisoners in laundry. But it is, I think Burnham's got a real problem in that he's got to get himself out of being a mayor and county councillor kind of politics into the national level.
8: I think that's a little unfair because he's obsessed with the cost of living. Affordability, as the Americans would call it. And I think that's a good thing. And, of course, I want him to do foreign affairs. He has to, relations with Europe, relations with Trump, Middle East, Ukraine, Russia. But you don't just want a prime minister who likes to hobnob on the world stage and neglects the people back home. And I think buses is just part of the affordability. You know, they bring in the £2 national cap again, which was temporarily in place for the Conservatives. We had it in Greater Manchester. I think that's good.
6: Well, Kevin Pearce,
8: tackling water, power, and the cost of essentials, everyday goods.
6: Huge bill for that if it goes towards privatising or nationalising some privatised industries.
8: There's a huge bill for not doing it, though, when we're all paying. Anyone who's looked at their water bill over recent years, it's been going up much faster than inflation.
3: It'll cost the government at least $20 billion to nationalise Thames Water, just Thames Water, $20 billion, and that's before they invested.
5: But they've decided against that, haven't they?
3: In the country at the moment, everywhere you look, the one thing they all have in common is they desperately need investment. And the problem is, this government hasn't got a clue how to find the money when it's staring them in the face. Cutting the welfare bill is what they have to do. And if they don't do that, this country is heading to a really... I mean, the new Healy was talking about the old Healy, saying that was his hero, his mentor, the man he had looked up to. Well, Dennis Healy took us to the IMF and virtually bankrupted this country.
8: If clean water campaigner Fergal Sharkey was here, he would be reeling off the figures on how much money has been taken out of the water industry by the owners who are often abroad. But you talk about cutting the wealth bill, you will be taking the money out of pockets of most of it goes on pensioners or the disabled or the sick.
3: Quite
8: a lot of them are reform voters.
5: Half the welfare bill is the state pension and associated costs, but the other half is working age benefits.
3: Yeah.
5: And there has been an enormous growth in health related benefits, some of which may be genuine, but I believe an awful lot are not.
3: Yeah.
5: And they're based on claims around things like ADHD and anxiety, which are, you know, difficult to diagnose. And we know that there are videos out there on social media telling people how to claim them.
8: Yeah,
5: it's an obvious way to cut the bill is to just go back to the pre-COVID regime where you have to have a face-to-face appointment and where mental health claims are not seen as equivalent to physical ones.
3: And the odd bit of encouragement for people to work would be helpful too. Encouragement for people to work now. It's you can be better off just sitting at home taking the benefits, lingering and doing sod all.
8: I think you always get more through the benefit system if you work. It's just whether the increase, because you'll get benefits to top up your wages, it's whether you think that increase is big enough. But there are people who just have difficulty getting jobs because the jobs aren't where the people are unemployed or they don't have the skills. I agree, help them all. And I agree absolutely, Miriam, with you. Come back to face-to-face interviews. Absolutely. Mm-hmm. But there are some people with serious mental health problems we shouldn't dismiss. Yeah. And of course any system...
6: Kevin, while we've got you, what's your take on the Conservative reshuffle? It looks like a lurch to the right.
8: Oh, it definitely is.
5: Tugendhat has seen us...
6: No, but he's not...
8: Just replacing Mel Stride as Shadow Chancellor, who I agree was underpowered. And of course, we're talking about benefits. The benefits bill went up rather a lot when Mel Stride was working pension secretary. But you put in Andrew Griffith, no S on, who made, you know, 17 million quid from Sky when it was taken over by US Comcast. He is massively anti-workers' rights. If you've got a job, I would worry that Andrew Griffith might be in power one day because he will be after your rights.
5: Well, it depends.
8: All right, who do you want to champion? I want to champion people who work hard and have jobs.
0: The problem is,
8: and have to survive
0: the problem is though, Kevin,
8: money.
0: I think some people on the left, when they talk about workers' rights, still think we're in Victorian times or the first industrial revolution, where it's absolutely true that workers didn't have rights and they were dying in factories and down mines, and that was absolutely wrong. But we now have incredibly strong protection for workers. Many would argue way too far, and that the balance has swung back to
8: workers. Well, I wouldn't argue that. I think Andrew,
0: no, you wouldn't.
8: I could see Andrew Griffith
0: that we
8: running a mill in the 19th century or a pit. His attitude to workers is worrying. I know other right-wing Conservatives who were cabinet ministers when you were a Conservative MP, and they are worried, and girls, and they are worried. They are worried about Griffith, any Griffith without the S, his attitude to employment rights.
3: Much more worrying is the trade unions, who, of course, the Labour Party paymasters, who've given three trade unions.
8: If only.
3: Three trade unions have given the Labour Party £150 million since 2000.
8: Since 2000, 26 years. Right, divide it. That's 6 million a year collectively. There was one bloke, Hester, gave the Conservatives 15 million quid in the last Parliament. Christopher Harbourne has given 5 million to Nigel Farage and 9 million to reform. This is pennies.
0: Well, who knew that would be so controversial?
4: Yes, we thought it would be. Thank you for joining us both, Kevin McGuire and, of course, Piers Pottinger.
8: Trade union, one of the cleanest in Britain.
0: Oh, you had to have the last word. Well, here's your 60-second. Let's give Tatiana Sanchez the last word. Here she is with your news update.
9: Thank you very much and good morning. The top stories. Andy Burnham will say a sense of optimism is at the heart of his vision about Britain's future in his first common statement as Prime Minister later today. In his speech, he'll make clear his priorities, including giving people breathing space with the cost of living and bringing back hope. Elsewhere, the government has vowed the largest prison building programme since the Victorian era as the whole system teeters on the brink of collapse. Justice Secretary Alex Norris today will announce a £110 million investment in Britain's crumbling prison system. Elsewhere, a 23-year-old man's been charged with two counts of murder following a house fire in Grangetown that killed 7-year-old Valentina Foster and her aunt, Natalie McDonald. And Dwayne Davis, also known as Keffi D, a 63-year-old former gang boss, has been found guilty of murdering rapper Tupac Shakur. It's the first conviction in a cold case that's intrigued hip-hop fans for nearly 30 years. Those are the latest headlines. More at 11 o'clock.
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4: Still ahead, the former Defence Minister Al Khan's warns against endless legal jeopardy for SAS veterans decades after they served in Northern Ireland. This is GB News, Britain's newsroom.
11: Hello there, welcome to your latest GB News weather forecast. Today, the first day of meteorological autumn, the 1st of September, we'll have some rain and strong winds across the northwest of the UK, scattered showers elsewhere. But it is a sunny start across central, southeastern parts of England this morning, scattering of showers in the west, but a band of rain across northwest Scotland slowly pushes southeastwards through the day today, which will be heavy at times and then moving into parts of Northern Ireland later. Behind this, sunshine and blustery showers. Fresher feels 16 to 18 Celsius. For the vast majority, temperatures near average with highs around 23 degrees across southeast England, where for most it will stay dry much of the day. Into the evening time, blustery showers continue across northern Scotland. Some spells of sunshine ahead of dusk. Temperatures around 15 or 16 Celsius. Southern Scotland wet as this band of rain continues to push southwards, but breaking up into heavy showers across Northern Ireland, and the rain moving into Northern England through the evening too. Scattering of showers for Wales down into the West Country. One or two of these on the sharp side, but central and eastern parts of England generally dry through the evening time. And then overnight, we'll see cloud thicken from the west as the next weather system begins to move in. Outbreaks of rain across Northern Ireland, stretching into Wales, Northern England, Southern Scotland during the early hours. Some clear spells either side of this, some chilly air across Northern Scotland, temperatures in single figures. But where we have the cloud and the rain, some stronger winds, temperatures around 15 or 16 Celsius to start Wednesday morning. So a wet start across the central swathe of the UK, bands of heavy rain across Wales into Northern England. The Midlands pushing eastwards, heavy showers following on behind across the west, and Northern Scotland generally staying dry through much of Wednesday. Some sunny spells here, fresh with temperatures 14 to 16 Celsius, but humidity starting to rise in the south with highs of 24.
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12: Good morning. 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The M3 westbound is blocked by an obstruction on the slip road between junctions 3 and 4 in Camberley. The M25 anti-clockwise is closed between junctions 11 and 10 in Wisley. In Scotland, the M8 eastbound has queuing and lane restrictions between junctions 25 and 24 at Helen Saint across Wales. The A494 eastbound from New Brighton to A55J33B Ewlow is closed. And on the trains, East Midlands Railway services have a temporary reduced timetable with delays between Kettering and Bedford, and Great Northern services are disrupted on some routes. For more travel news, go to gbnews.com.
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4: It's 10:37. Of course, this is Britain's Newsroom with Christopher Hope and Miriam Cates.
5: Well, police say this year's carnival, that's the Notting Hill Carnival, passed largely without incident, despite a record 560 arrests being made across the 2 days.
4: At least 109 of those arrests resulted from live facial recognition identifications of people arriving at the carnival and then picked up by the police.
5: Well, Conservative London Assembly member Susan Hall joins us now. Susan, good morning. Thank you so much for appearing on Britain's Newsroom. This is quite a good result for the police, isn't it? It is a record number of arrests, but given the number of people at the carnival, it's fairly peaceful. Mm. It's passed through peacefully.
16: Well, I think the police must be applauded for what they do, because they do so much work beforehand. I mean, they confiscated zombie knives, flick knives, God knows what else, didn't they? And that, if those had been taken onto the streets, then goodness knows what would have happened. My real problem with this, and it's a personal thing, it's not necessarily a Conservative thing, is that we are so short of police officers. There were 7,000 police officers that had to be there over the weekend. I've not yet met a police officer yet that wants to go. They don't feel safe. 560 arrests. We had a stabbing, a slashing. Somebody sadly died drowning when he was being pursued by the police. And you know, people say, oh, well, it was great. It was a great atmosphere. Well, I'm sorry, £20 million, police officers having to be used that, you know, obviously are going to be missing from the rest of London. If people want to have that sort of an event, then I'm sorry. I think it should be ticketed. It should be somewhere where it's a lot safer, and let people pay for it if they want it. It will have cost £20 million. We cannot afford it.
4: But Susan Hall, is it the case that with the police focusing on Notting Hill, that there's a rise in crime elsewhere in the capital? Is that what you're saying? There's a cost to all Londoners by the focus on the Notting Hill Carnival?
16: Yes, and it was ever the case, Chris. I mean, this is a problem. We are so short of police officers. We're losing over 3,000 in London. We can't afford to do that when crimes are increasing. You know that. I mean, I know the mayor cherry picks the figures he gives you, which is very irritating, but he's always done it. But at the end of the day, we've got less and less police officers in London when we need more. It will have cost them at least 15 million to do this when they're short of funds. So therefore, I've got a real issue with it. The trouble is, if you say you've got an issue with it, you're far right and you're racist. Well, I'm sick to death of that charge being made constantly when you say something that other people don't like.
4: But they see it as a cultural event, don't they? And that's where it started. Do you think it's outgrown those narrow streets of West London? If you move it to Hyde Park, it becomes a completely different event, a more of a kind of festival event, and you'll lose the kind of the kind of maybe the edginess, maybe the cultural heritage of having it in the streets of West London.
16: Yeah, I grant you do that. But look at the size of some of the roads. They're very narrow. Yeah. The police have worried for years that it lends itself to a mass crushing event. And they've said that for years. You talk to some of the police officers that are there. They have to hang on to the police officer next to them or in front of them so that they don't lose each other because they're just literally swept along with the crowd.
5: I suppose the problem is, Susan, that you could make these arguments, which are essentially utilitarian arguments, about any major cultural event. I mean, even football matches, or you go to somewhere like Spain where they have, we were reporting last week, on the world's largest tomato fights. In theory, you know, objectively, rationally, unemotionally, these events are a waste of money, and yet they are what it means to be a nation, a culture. They are what the fabric of society is for, and at the end of the day, our police and our institutions are there to enable cultural expressions, whatever the cost.
16: Well, you tell me somewhere else, Marianne, that actually costs £20 million, that has sometimes murders, stabbings, slashings.
5: Yes, but it's in proportion to the size of the event, Susan. And, you know, and I've got no particular love for the Notting Hill Carnival over anything else, but 2 million people, 500 arrests, that's a pretty, pretty large ratio, isn't it?
16: I would still say it should be moved where it could be monitored properly, where it could be ticketed, and where everybody that gets into it can go through knife arches, etc. Because they actually picked up a firearm as well. So it has, I mean, it's a victim of its own success, but it costs £20 million. Those roads, some of them are too narrow for it. The police have worried for years that there could be a massive crushing event there. So yes, it has outgrown where it is, in my view. I think it should be moved and ticketed.
4: Okay. And Susan Hall, just while we've got you, I wanted to ask you about your view on who should be the Conservative candidate to fight Sadiq Khan at the next London mayoral election, because we've now got two candidates, Sir James Cleverly and Festus Akinbusoy, who has declared overnight he wants to be that person. You fought Sadiq Khan back in when the election was last held. What's your advice for them, and who would you back?
16: I'll have to wait and see who puts in. I know at least one other that is definitely going to put in.
4: Who's that?
16: I'm not telling you, Christopher.
5: You nearly got an exclusive there, Chris.
4: but what's your advice then on taking out on the three-term winning Sadiq Khan? He may go for a fourth.
16: I don't think he will, actually, but let's wait and see. Just buy new comfortable shoes and get out there and really work. As you know, Christopher, I did work very, very hard. I was out all the time working. But it's a pleasure to meet Londoners, and London is such a different place. It's the best job, in my view, in the country to be the Mayor of London.
4: Okay. Susan Hall, you avoided the questions there very, very cleverly. Thank you for joining us. But great to see you, and also for talking to us about, of course, your concerns about the Notting Hill Carnival. Thank you, Susan Hall.
5: Thank you, Susan. I think she's about to throw her hat into the ring again, Chris.
4: I think
5: she has some inside knowledge about another candidate.
4: She knows a lot about the car.
5: We're all intrigued now. Well, coming up next, retail campaigners want councils in England to offer at least 90 minutes of free town centre parking to save the high street. Would that work for you?
4: But first, you want some holiday sun. Now, autumn is nearly arriving here in the UK. Here's a forecast for some of the top European destinations.
2: I forecast a perfect holiday in the sun.
15: Weather looking good then?
2: For sure. And no worries about our travel insurance.
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11: Hello there. Over the next few days, there'll be plenty of sunshine right across the Mediterranean and temperatures rising, particularly across parts of Spain and Portugal over the next few days. Sunny spells down towards the Canary Islands, plenty of blue skies across Portugal and Spain, temperatures in the mid-30s, similar across into Italy as well. The odd thunderstorm possible during the afternoon and evening times, and still hot across Greece as well. And plenty more sunshine to come through the week.
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8: Okay, shoppers are being urged to back a campaign calling on the government to roll out 90 minutes of free parking across towns and cities to boost Britain's high streets.
9: While retail event organiser Spring and Autumn Fair launched a parliamentary petition to gain support for the initiative.
8: British fashion designer Jeff Banks, of course, from the Clo show back in the day. We all remember that in the 90s. Joined us now in the studio. Jeff Banks, some people at places around the country do have this. They give out these clocks in shops, which you put into your car, and you give you an hour free parking on Guernsey, where I was in the summer. That was there. And also in Milthorpe, in parts of Cumbria, for example. So you can do it, can't you, if you want to?
10: I think the interesting thing is the people that organised the Autumn and Spring Fair, they ran a survey amongst consumers and small businesses, and over 30% of all of those that were actually petitioned came back and said free parking would actually make a difference to the high street. And if you actually look at it, we've got a nostalgic memory of the high street from maybe 50 years ago, but in the last 50 years we've now got major supermarkets, we've got massive shopping centres like Blue Water and Metro Centre up in, we've actually now got kind of retail parks that are kind of like hosted by a big retailer like Tesco or somebody, all of them giving free parking. The high street, in the meantime, local councils running a parking site for maybe £6 or £7 for like a couple of hours. But the trouble is, if you go over the couple of hours, you get whacked with a £100 fine.
9: Yes.
10: So the small businesses in high streets, and the high streets are struggling, they're actually saying if the parking was free, it would actually attract more people into the high street and improve footfall.
9: Yeah. It seems absolutely to make sense to me. Yes, and you go to a country like France where they don't charge. They hardly ever charge for parking anywhere except in the kind of extreme touristy areas. And their high street is thriving, and I'm sure there's a connection.
10: Yeah. Well, I think what you've actually kind of got to look at is our high street is... I was in Bolton recently, and Bolton High Street is sad. It's like vape shops, Turkish barbers, candy stores, charity shops, and what's dragged everybody away is on the outskirts there are three retail malls.

0: bottles.
1: Mm. Yes.
0: One hosted by Aldi, one by Sainsbury, and one by Tesco. Part three there. So people just yeah. aren't going to the high street.
1: Those out-of-town shopping centres have killed
0: the high street. And yet the public actually want it.
2: Yeah. Is the answer here to get councils working with shops? Because the councils want the shops to keep going, to pay the rates and look a busy high street. So the council should align themselves with the need to have parking which actually works for local shoppers. Why can't these two groups come together and agree a way forward?
0: I think there's two things. I think it's local government versus central government. Yeah. If you go into a high street shop and buy a sweater for 50 quid, £10 of that is VAT going to central government. You actually like have got a small amount going for maybe parking, which the local councils are grabbing. If the local councils actually made the case to government that we've actually got to give free parking, help us out with some funding to allow us
2: to get online retail.
0: And you could actually bring footfall, because that's what's critical, back to the high street. And then the big question mark is, who actually, what type of shop do we actually want in the high street? Do we want more vape shops? Do we want more Turkish barbers? Do we want more betting shops? Or do we want actually shops that are enjoyable, that we used to have 40, 50 years ago, independent clothing shops, maybe a bridal shop, maybe a perfumery, gift cards, candles, things like that, that are touchy-feely, that are good fun, mixed in with cafes and restaurants, and then you've got a vibrant high street. Mm. And that is going to be the challenge. When Andy Burnham says, I'm going to bring back the high street to Britain, watch this space. Mm. The guy's never organised anything, so I don't think he's a retailer. And it would surprise me if he actually got a body of eminent retailers like Stuart Rose and Theo Pafitis that have actually run retail, understand the high street. He actually got a committee together to say, what can we do to regenerate? Mm. That would surprise me if he did that.
1: Now, John, where can our viewers go to sign this petition, I should say?
0: Yeah, well, the petition's really up to people, and I think you've just mentioned it. You could put it up on the screen. It's really about, you know, the general public saying, give us free parking, we'll go back to the high street, sign the petition, get it going. And me, personally, as a retailer, I would love to see the high street come back.
1: Yeah.
0: One of the things that shocked me recently, I walked down Marylebone High Street, and there are 130 retailers in the high street in Marylebone. Only five of them are British.
1: Yeah.
0: Five out of 130. Now,
2: were they chains or independent shops?
0: Well, they're Spanish, Italians, French that are actually coming into our high streets. I can't imagine an Italian company going to Bolton to open a shop. But I actually think a British entrepreneur could.
1: Jeff, so sorry, we are going to have to stop you there. But
2: great to see you, the legend of the high street. Thank you for joining us. A great campaign there. Still ahead. A huge day in Westminster today. We'll bring all the latest details about Andy Burnham's return to the House of Commons at the front bench after 16 years and the PM the first time in 41 days. This is Britain's Newsroom, Britain's favourite morning show on GB News.
3: Today, clouds overhead, total zen within. 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
4: Hello there, welcome to your latest GB News weather forecast. Today, the first day of meteorological autumn, the 1st of September, we'll have some rain and strong winds across the northwest of the UK, scattered showers elsewhere, but it is a sunny start across central, southeastern parts of England this morning, scattering of showers in the west, but a band of rain across northwest Scotland slowly pushes southeastwards through the day today, which will be heavy at times and then moving into parts of Northern Ireland later. Behind this, sunshine and blustery showers, fresher feels, 16 to 18 Celsius. For the vast majority, temperatures near average with highs around 23 degrees across southeast England, where for most it will stay dry much of the day. Into the evening time, blustery showers continue across northern Scotland. Some spells of sunshine ahead of dusk. Temperatures around 15 or 16 Celsius. Southern Scotland wet as this band of rain continues to push southwards, but breaking up into heavy showers across Northern Ireland and the rain moving into Northern England through the evening too. Scattering of showers for Wales down into the West Country. One or two of these on the sharp side, but central and eastern parts of England generally dry through the evening time. And then overnight, we'll see cloud thicken from the west as the next weather system begins to move in. Outbreaks of rain across Northern Ireland, stretching into Wales, Northern England, Southern Scotland during the early hours. Some clear spells either side of this, some chilly air across Northern Scotland, temperatures in single figures. But where we have the cloud and the rain, some stronger winds, temperatures around 15 or 16 Celsius to start Wednesday morning. So a wet start across the central swathe of the UK, bands of heavy rain across Wales into Northern England, the Midlands pushing eastwards, heavy showers following on behind across the west, and Northern Scotland generally staying dry through much of Wednesday. Some sunny spells here, fresh with temperatures 14 to 16 Celsius, but humidity starting to rise in the south with highs of 24.
3: Today, clouds overhead, total zen within. 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
7: 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UK only. Entrance must be 18 or over. Lines close at 4 p.m. on the 23rd of October. 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
1: Good morning. It's 11 o'clock on Tuesday, the 1st of September. We are live across the United Kingdom. This is Britain's Newsroom with Chris Hope and Miriam Cates.
0: Rinse and remand. Prison laundries, offices and storerooms are set to become jail cells as ministers scramble for space. Justice Secretary Alan Norris spoke to GB News earlier.
9: We've got the biggest prison building programme since the Victorian era, 14,000 places, to bring some of it forward, and that's what we're announcing today.
1: Well, today, Andy Burnham will speak in the House of Commons for the first time since becoming Prime Minister. He'll come face to face with the Conservative leader, Kemi Badenoch, and her new look shadow cabinet.
0: Breaking news, the total number of arrests as part of the Notting Hill Carnival in West London was a record 636.
1: And SAS heroes are hounded. Former Defence Minister Al Khan warns against endless legal jeopardy for SAS veterans decades after they served in Northern Ireland.
2: People living in a Hertfordshire village fight back against suspected travellers who tried to turn a plot of land near them into a building site.
1: And Britain's strictest village. Takeaways and chip shops are banned, and you must follow specific rules to live in Wentworth in South Yorkshire, a village I know very well.
10: We're here in that picture postcard village, and we'll be telling you later on why it's been named as Britain's strictest village.
2: So you've been there before, this
1: yes.
2: village. Is it very Victorian?
1: It's strict in the sense that all the houses have the same colour paintwork, and it is actually very beautifully presented. It's not far from where I used to live, out the north of Sheffield, and it has a fantastic garden centre and a lovely play area, and it's a brilliant, actually, tourist place.
2: And a vibrant high street, possibly?
1: No, it's a tiny village. I think it has like one pub, restaurant. Not very many people live there, but it's a bit along the lines of Chatsworth, that kind of idea.
2: So watching Heidi Alexander there, the Transport Secretary, leaving along with, looks like Angela Eagle, I think, forget her role now, but she's the Environment Secretary, I think, but she's leaving the Cabinet briefing there with the Prime Minister. That's Alex Norris, of course, the Justice Secretary. He's going to be announcing plans later to release thousands of criminals. And there's
1: Stephen Kinnock. Pat McFadden.
2: The Welfare Secretary, of course. They're leaving there. This is the second time that the Cabinet's met under Andy Burnham, the Prime Minister. I wonder what they've been told there. Mm. Different in vibes, or perhaps an uptick in how to behave. Oh, Angela Rayner there, Housing Secretary.
1: And Ellie Reeves, who is the Attorney General.
2: That's right, yes. And some of them going to cars, some not going to cars. I think it's they don't look very very chipper. I'm not smiling, as you might expect, given what we're told we're going to have a vibes shift from our new Prime Minister when we see him later on, probably after 3:30.
1: Or maybe he's just told them he's going to call an election. That would make them very unhappy. But I expect he's been briefing them on the speech he's going to make in Parliament at 3:30 this afternoon, setting out the vision for his government. Of course, the question is, Chris, how far is he going to be constrained by the manifesto that Labour stood on at the last election in 2024? Can he really depart from that and still keep the votes of his MPs and the support of the wider public?
2: Well, I think he's got a conversation to be had with his own team of the Parliamentary Labour Party, 400 MPs. Will they accept an early election, lose some seats, but win that mandate? That's fascinating whether that can happen. That's not a member of the cabinet that's carrying a coffee cup. But yes, interesting, isn't it? I think that, you know, if he has an election now with a split right, doing quite well in the polls personally, he could actually do quite well. There's Lisa Nandy, the Commerce Secretary. And Siobhan Mahmood, of course, she'll be hailing very good figures today on small boats. The past 3 months, the lowest since 2020. Of course, still thousands arriving here every year, tens of thousands in fact. That's a failure by the Home Office, but the numbers are getting better slowly, and she'll be praising that later on.
1: She will, but it's difficult, I think, when viewers at home are still seeing those boats. And although the overall numbers are definitely down, we're seeing this move to the mega dinghies, which are incredibly difficult to watch. So I'm not sure the Labour are going to get any credit for this.
2: And they shouldn't do. It's a complete failure. The border is not protected. Until that border is protected, that will give the Labour government permission, I think, to do what they want and to support refugees in a different way. But until it's controlled, that won't happen.
1: Well, we'd love to know what you think about all the politics of today and, of course, all the other issues that we're covering on Britain's Newsroom. Send your views and comments to gbnews.com/yoursay.
2: But first, here's the news with Tatiana Sanchez.
10: Thank you. The top stories. Andy Burnham will say a sense of optimism is at the heart of his vision about Britain's future in his first common statement as Prime Minister today. In his speech, he'll make clear his priorities, including giving people breathing space with the cost of living and bringing back hope. He'll pledge to make life more affordable where he can and confront issues he feels has been ignored for too long. This comes as SNP's Westminster leader, however, has claimed Andy Burnham should be given a world record for the number of U-turns he's made since becoming Prime Minister. The government has vowed the largest prison building programme since the Victorian era as the whole system teeters on the brink of collapse. Justice Secretary Alex Norris today will announce a £110 million investment in Britain's crumbling prison system. According to Labour, the cash will go towards speeding up the construction of hundreds of prison places as part of the government's plans to add 14,000 extra spaces by 2031 to lock up dangerous criminals and keep the public safe. A man has been charged with murder over a house fire which killed a young girl and her aunt. 34-year-old Natalie McDonald and her niece, 7-year-old Valentina Foster, died in the blaze near Middlesbrough on the morning of the 26th of August. Four other people were injured. Cleveland police said 23-year-old Jaden Wright has been charged with two counts of murder, two counts of GBH with intent, and two counts of attempted grievous bodily harm with intent. He's scheduled in court later today. Elsewhere, police say this year's Notting Hill Carnival passed largely without incident, despite a record 636 arrests being made across 2 days. The Metropolitan Police says they were detained for offences including the possession of drugs and weapons, assaults and sexual offences, and that 61 arrests were as a result of live facial recognition identifications. The Met Police also revealed details of a police chase which ended with a man dying after entering a canal. Officers had attempted to stop the man, believed to be in his 20s, as he approached the event around 3:20 p.m. Officers and members of the public pulled him from the water, but before he was taken to hospital, he was pronounced dead. In other news, this winter's flu vaccine has been updated to protect against last year's Super K strain, with the first doses being given to school children and pregnant women. Flu hit early last winter with a new mutated version of the virus circulating, a seasonal influenza called Subclade K or Super K. School children are being prioritised, and like pregnant women, can get the jab from today because they can catch it and spread it easily. U.S. Army Secretary Dan Driscoll has submitted his resignation after about 18 months in the role. His departure was confirmed by several news outlets, which reported it came after months of conflict between him and the Defense Secretary Pete Hegseth. The youngest ever Army Secretary has often been referred to as President Trump's drone guy. Driscoll is the latest in a string of recent high-profile military leaders to depart, including Navy Secretary John Phelan, who quit in April. And Dwayne Keffie D. Davis, a 63-year-old former gang boss, has been found guilty of murdering rapper Tupac Shakur. It's the first conviction in a cold case that's intrigued hip-hop fans for nearly 30 years. The iconic rapper was shot multiple times in September of 1996 in a drive-by shooting in L.A. Davis was charged with murder with a deadly weapon. He potentially faces a sentence of life in prison without parole. Those are the latest headlines. More in half an hour.
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2: Okay, it's 10 past 11 on Tuesday, the 1st of September. Hello and welcome. This is Britain's Newsroom live across the UK on GB News with Christopher Hope and Miriam Cates.
1: Well, good morning. The former Armed Forces Minister Al Khans is backing a new policy exchange report which argues that soldiers who fought the IRA risk being judged against human rights standards developed after the conflict in Northern Ireland.
2: It does seem grossly unfair. It warns the report that ageing veterans, many of them now pensioners, could face fresh investigations and potential prosecution decades after serving our country.
1: Well, Al Khan says that no soldier should be above the law, but warned justice is not served when the process itself becomes the punishment.
2: Senior fellow at the Policy Exchange, Air Marshal Edward Stringer, joins us now in the studio here in Paddington. Air Marshal Stringer, it does seem grossly unfair for the rules to be changed. I mean, yes, of course, anything wrongdoing must be punished, but these are pensioners, it's many years later, and it will be affecting probably the recruitment of the armed forces now, if the people feel the army, that the government hasn't got their back.
12: Yes, I mean, you've covered a whole load of issues there. I think I'll go back to your first one about fairness, and I think that's what we're getting at in this report. We do discuss the legal implications. You cannot not. But what we are saying, I think, fundamentally, is one ought to view this It's a political question of fairness, and then make sure the law fits what the politics and fairness and the morals of the situation demand. And I think this far after the events that are that are now being relitigated, and the way they're being relitigated, greatly unlevels the playing field against our veterans. And they really are the ones now that are being dragged through the courts years later, not, as you say, the terrorists who were committing the illegal acts and killed many more people at the time.
1: Mm. Now, at the time, when there was use of lethal force by the SAS, all those incidences were investigated and they came to conclusion. What the report highlights is what's changed since then, which is in 1995, when the ECHR, Article 2 of the ECHR, which provides for the right to life, was in effect misinterpreted by the Strasbourg court and, in theory, compelled governments to go back and investigate anywhere where the state had caused someone to die, for example, in Northern Ireland. And it all seems to stem from that misunderstanding or overinterpretation of the law. And governments since then have decided, for whatever reason, that they have to stick to what Strasbourg says. What's the way out of that for a Labour government who doesn't want to leave the ECHR?
12: Well, there are many ways. We have, first of all, not exhausted all the legal routes. We've decided to repeal the Legacy Act of 2023 yeah. before it even been to the Supreme Court. And you can go back to Strasbourg and say, no, we did it over votes for prisoners, for example, and we wanted to push that through. So I think there are routes there, and I hope it's a very long and detailed report. I recommend the executive summary to the lay reader, but for those MPs that want to read into all the possibilities, it's an 80-page report, and the back half goes into a lot of detail on how you might go about that.
2: Marshall String, I'm sure you sent a copy of your report to the new Defence Secretary, Wes Streeting. I think we've got some footage of him leaving the Cabinet meeting moments ago. Where is Wes Streeting on this, and where is Andy Burnham on this? We've got a new government, although the same party, but a new government now in post. New people in post. What does that man there, Wes Streeting, think about this? Surely he must be listening quite clearly to what you're saying.
12: Well, I do not know. I've not seen what he said about it. Yes, but of course he can take stock and he can take a fresh view. And I hope that he has used the summer break to read deeply into this. As you've already mentioned, the previous Minister for the Armed Forces, Al Carnes, clearly has. I think Mr. Burnham has, the Prime Minister has spoken about this when he was in Belfast the other day, but only in very high level terms, equating it to Hillsborough and the line he took there. An optimistic reading of that would be that he's much more into truth and reconciliation and getting to the facts than he is necessarily about turning it into sort of the overly judicialised situation that our troops face today.
1: Now, the report contains some interviews with SAS veterans. What sense do you get from them about the impact that the insecurity about not knowing whether or not they'll be prosecuted has had on their lives?
12: Well, I think the first thing to say, and we interviewed about 20 and for at least an hour with each of them, is how calm they are. It doesn't mean they're not annoyed, it doesn't mean they're not deeply thoughtful, but there was no ranting. They've looked into this deeply. They all made a strong case. They feel it is unfair. It has not impinged on them all. It's impinged on few, but they feel it collectively as a group. And of course, they're deeply connected with the soldiers in the regiment today. And they look ahead and they say, if you can have a career in the military, you can do what you were asked to do, obey your orders and obey the law and the rules of engagement as pertained at the time. You're investigated at the time. You leave, you go into your second life, and 20, 30 years later, the letter drops on the mat. And for the rest of your life, you may be in the dock. Then who is going to want to put themselves in that position when there are other opportunities? And I think that's a very valid argument.
2: I mean, the SAS always stands ready to react to anything, any threat to our country or people within our country, and go deployed around the world. It's the best of the best. Is this threat over this stopping people being recruited to the SAS or stopping the way they want to respond operationally?
12: I think it's more than just the SAS. I think you could make a case that Young men below the age of 25 do feel invulnerable. However, when you get a bit older, you start to think, and people across the armed forces will be making decisions. They'll be looking at this backdrop where lawfare is becoming rampant. And when the family are havering over, do I stay and make a career of it or do I go? It'll be one of those factors that causes people to leave. And when they leave and they're down the pub and they're talking to the other youngsters about, do you want a career in the services? Following a retired general on Twitter this morning saying, I hate to say this, but right now I wouldn't be advising people to join. Mm. And that's the knock-on effect. These are the unintended consequences.
2: Okay.
1: Well, Air Marshal Edward Stringer, thank you so much for joining us this morning. And it is a brilliant report, and I do hope the government does take note of it.
2: Well, let's hope so. Wes Streeting, are you listening? A government spokesman said this. We are immensely proud of our armed forces and all those who serve to protect life and defeat terrorism during the Troubles.
1: There is no question of needless repeat investigations or of any veteran being prosecuted for having followed the rules.
2: Okay. Moving on now, time for the Great British Giveaway and the biggest prize package of the year so far. 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
7: 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UK only. Entrance must be 18 or over. Lines close at 4 p.m. on the 23rd of October. We may call the winner live after all entry routes have closed. Please check the closing time if listening or watching on demand. Good luck.
2: Up next, find out why the NHS is giving free condoms to asylum seekers. 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
18: Mikel Arteta hailed Arsenal's 1-0 triumph at Villa Park after Bukayo Saka scored the only goal on Monday night. He said, "It's a massive win. It's a tough place to come and earn 3 points. I think we deserved it. We had a great performance. Every big team has struggled against them because they are so good." The Spaniard admitted last season's defeat at the same ground still lingered, adding, "That was still in the tummy." Arteta also stressed the value of picking up points early in the campaign, saying, "Last year was the same. We know how difficult it is to earn points in this league." That's the latest sport. For more, go to gbnews.com.
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1: Welcome back. It's 22 minutes past 11. 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
2: Yes, we're joined now by Kevin Maguire of the Daily Mirror and Piers Pottinger, of course, one of the most senior PR people in our country. Welcome to you both. Thank you for joining us. To you first then, Kevin Maguire. What do you take of these leaflets being handed out to migrants? We saw the guides on how to behave towards British women. We saw that released last week, and now there's new claims about condoms.
24: Yeah, I think they should be handed out to some British blokes who could probably take their line back to Alfred the Great. I mean, it's, you know, you want people to behave properly. Every parent has to.
2: But
24: teach.
2: Why must they be told?
24: Every parent has to teach their own kids. If you've got sons, you want to make sure they know. You need a yes, and it's not just no. And you do that with people coming to the country too. And condoms is a good idea.
2: Yeah.
24: So I can't see why people get worked up about it.
1: Encouraging. These people, these men who are in hotels or HMOs or migrant camps.
24: Encouraging.
1: Of course it is.
25: Well, I mean, they're probably
1: he's
25: sitting
1: saying
25: there.
1: This is what we expect you to
24: no,
1: do.
24: No, it's not. It's
25: they're
24: not
25: probably sitting there making sausage dogs out of them, aren't they? I mean,
24: blowing them up.
25: They've got nothing,
24: else, not
25: nothing else to do. I mean, no, of course, it's ludicrous. Also, these leaflets are in English, which has always baffled me.
1: As to
25: how many of these asylum seekers read English?
24: Yeah. No, I agree with you. Put them in other languages too. But no, it's public information. I've long thought, if you ever look at the citizenship test, which I think most of us born in Britain would struggle to pass the citizenship when you look at the questions. I mean, knowing about wives of Henry VIII or whatever, not what it's all about. I want people to know, how to queue, how to behave properly, don't put your feet on train seats, all that. Yeah. That's what you want to know. We have a cultural norm. But too many people who are born here and their parents were born here, and it can go all the way back, and they don't follow it too.
25: I mean, British customs and British behaviour should be there so that when they come in, they learn how to vote Conservative or Reform.
2: Or Labour, or Greens, or Lib Dem, of course. On Ofcom regulated channel, we must balance that comment by
25: Sorry,
2: Paul
25: I forgot those. Those are other parties.
24: But you're a Lib Dem, aren't you, Piers, these days?
25: No, I don't. Okay. No,
2: here's what the NHS say about this, Piers Pottinger and Kevin Maguire. They say this, that they provide contraception services for free for all, which includes asylum seekers.
1: The NHS is legally obliged to offer healthcare services to asylum seekers. Well, there we go. Shall we move on to a more international story? The Falklands is becoming controversial again.
25: Yeah.
1: US President Donald Trump stepped in, said he may not continue to support UK ownership of the Falklands if we don't step up our defence budget.
25: Well, I think he's only said that because he was asked about it. I don't honestly think that this is a statement he's made. He obviously, as you never know, what Trump's going to do next anyway. If he suddenly decides to say, I'm going to call it the Malvinas, well, fine.
2: Not fine.
25: No, but I mean, we'll call it the Falklands.
2: And anyway, the people of the Falklands wanted to be called the Falklands.
25: Of course they will. And if Trump wants to call it something else, that's up to Trump. I don't think it matters in the long term, because Trump's not going to be around too much longer.
1: But the US position does matter, though, doesn't it, Kevin? Because were Argentina ever to threaten the Falklands again, and it is still their policy that they belong to the Argentinians, then there's no way we could possibly defend them without US approval.
24: Yeah, we could just say we'll rename them the Trump Islands, and we'd be very happy for them to remain British forever. But of course, he's playing several games. He wants to basically have a needle at the UK. He wants to stay on side with Argentina and the hard right leader, who is also an ally. That's what he's doing. He's a bit of a loose cannon, shoots off everywhere. But of course, thankfully, there isn't a military junta in Buenos Aires anymore. Might be a hard right leader, but it's not a military junta. So I think there's no military threat, but there's a continual question forevermore on the sovereignty of those islands. The 2,000 people want to be British. I think of course it's a colonial hangover, but what would be more colonial than telling 2,000 people we're shifting who oversees your country? That would be colonial itself.
25: But Argentina
24: should try and win them with charm and cooperation.
25: Trump is looking to punish us because of our defence spending and our lack of it. Starmer and Burnham kind of vaguely infer they're going to stick to the promise they made, but there's no sign of it yet. Yeah. It's not even going to be in the budget now. It's going to be deferred until next year's spending review. So they keep pushing any decision further and further away. And I think this is what's going to happen when more and more with Burnham. He's a ditherer. He's a faffer. He's not a man who makes decisions and gets things
2: that's
25: done.
2: That's not fair. He's talking a big game. We're yet to see how he'll pay for anything. That's part of the problem. But he may have new ideas. He may have a general election, Piers Podger. We'll wait and see.
25: Well, I rather hope he does, because he's got no mandate from the British people.
2: Listen, page 7 of the Daily Telegraph is given over to the villagers of Sawbridgeworth, concerned about their travellers moving into the area on a small plot of land in their town. This happens after every bank holiday weekend, doesn't it, Piers Pottinger?
25: Yeah, it does. And, I mean, I think everyone's getting fed up with it. And the fact we have to go through all the poor people of Sawbridgeworth have to go through this convoluted process in order to get the police to be allowed to come and stop the illegal activities of these travellers who do all this deliberately. I mean, it's about time some of these people were arrested, quite frankly, and if we had any space in our prisons, put them in.
2: It's
25: there.
2: Not illegal, though, Kevin Maguire.
24: Well, there's a
2: it's
24: court.
2: Unlawful.
24: If you put a stop notice up, it should just be automatically legally accepted, so you don't have to go to the High Court. So the police can intervene immediately, a local authority takes its decision. And then secondly, if it's all been done unlawfully, seize the machinery at the very least. Take the assets away, because this has been the destruction of it's a small area, but it's very important to those people round about. Yeah. People have moved in. It's illegal development. It's unlawful development. Sorry, you're right. It's unlawful because it's probably civil rather than...
1: Yeah, but there lies the problem, and that's why...
24: Yeah, but seize the assets. Over
1: recent years, there's been a doubling of unlawful traveller size in this country, particularly in the south and the southeast. The government's not getting a grip on this, and in fact, Angela Rayner, the housing secretary, announced a couple of weeks ago some changes to the law, which some would see as liberalisations, making it even easier for these camps to spring up.
25: Unfortunately, it looks like it does make it easier, which would be dreadful, absolutely dreadful. I mean, the trouble is that the Labour Party hate the countryside. We know that.
24: Represents most of it, I think you'll find.
2: That's why they can't afford to hate it. They can't afford to hate it.
25: Everything they do. And Angela Rayner's new policies are basically to urbanise as much of the countryside as she can.
2: But they can't ignore those Labour MPs looking after rural areas now, Piers Pottinger.
24: Look, there's a Labour MP representing this area who's been at the forefront of the demands for tougher action against people who are just setting up sites. There is a genuine issue about where people live and legal sites. sites, okay. But you cannot have unlawful illegal sites just created.
2: Before you go, David Gawk, former Tory Justice Secretary, warning today about the big risks of keeping jails at full capacity. Kevin Maguire, will today see the end of that scandal, that crisis over bursting at the seams prisons, or will it carry on?
24: No, I think the can's been kicked down the road because there aren't enough prison places. The last government net fewer than 1,000 extra places. It'll take time for the new places to come on, and unfortunately a significant number of the people who are released early will be put back in prison because they will breach their licenses. Oh,
25: yeah. We have 10,000 foreigners in our prisons. Perhaps we could send them back and create some space for our own homebred.
2: They want to do that, don't they?
24: Yeah, well, of course you want a deal, so you can send them to the prison in their country, but you want them to serve the time. If you just say send them back and then they're free, what? So you can commit a serious crime, get imprisoned, and then you just get a single ticket.
25: Of course they send them back to prison.
24: No, but you need the deals.
1: Yes, only if you get that agreement.
24: But not every country will take them, fortunately.
1: Piers, Kevin, thank you so much.
2: Yes. Nice morning. Now, on the traveller site in Sawbridgeworth in Hertfordshire, a Hertfordshire Constabulary spokesman said this: police entered the site this morning and all those who had unauthorised access left the site peacefully. No arrests were necessary.
1: And East Hertfordshire District Council said, we will continue to work closely with Hertfordshire Police and our other partners to monitor the site and prevent any further works.
25: Who are the other partners?
2: Well, let's see. But this is your 60-second news update with Tatiana Sanchez. Here she is.
10: Thank you very much. The top stories this hour. Andy Burnham will say a sense of optimism is at the heart of his vision about Britain's future in his first common statement as Prime Minister today. In his speech, he'll make clear his priorities, including giving people breathing space with the cost of living and bringing back hope. Elsewhere, the government has vowed the largest prison building programme since the Victorian era as the whole system teeters on the brink of collapse. Justice Secretary Alex Norris will today announce a £110 million investment in Britain's prison system. In other news, a 23-year-old man has been charged with two counts of murder following a house fire in Grangetown that killed 7-year-old Valentina Foster and her aunt, Natalie McDonald. And Dwayne Davis, also known as Keffi D, a 63-year-old former gang boss, has been found guilty of murdering rapper Tupac Shakur. It's the first conviction in a cold case that's intrigued hip-hop fans for nearly 30 years. Those are the latest headlines. More at midday.
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1: Well, coming up at noon, we've got Good Afternoon Britain with Mark and Emily. Guys, what's coming up on the show?
4: Well, of course, we're going to be gearing up to Andy Burnham delivering his first speech in Parliament for 16 years. I have concerns that this could be, buttering us up for some kind of socialist power grab. The Guardian today talking about how he wants to take more public control over essential services, because that's what's going to lead to growth in our economy. Well, I mean, are we
2: hasn't
4: serious
2: worked in
4: here?
2: The water industry, he might think, why not do it?
4: John Healey, people like him, they think he's sensible, okay, but this is a man who, before becoming an MP,
5: tune in to State of the Nation every Monday to Thursday.
4: I worry that it's just going to be the spending taps on tax gearing up towards this budget in the autumn. But if you disagree with me, let me know.
25: Well, Sir Lindsay Hogg, give him a ticking off for announcing quite a bit of policy while Parliament was away. He doesn't like that, does he?
2: Well, what he might do is allow urgent questions from the opposition bench to delay Burnham until early evening. That could easily happen if he's cross.
25: And of course, one of the big issues that he's got to grapple with is this crisis within the prison service. We're hearing today about all these new places. It's going to be a few hundred. It's a drop in the ocean of what actually needs to happen in terms of
0: reducing the crisis within prisons. And these IPP prisoners we were hearing about yesterday, where he told us this was an injustice that needs to be sorted out. It's going to be many, many months before that actually is addressed, because it requires a change in legislation.
2: Are you encouraged by the figures today on small boats? A better final quarter this year? I know you were not sure on these figures.
0: Not in the slightest. This is just typical. You know, they grab a snapshot and they present this as, you know, they're really making a meaningful impact. Now, I don't know, maybe in the long term they are, but let's judge it actually over the course of a year so you can get a proper indication as to what's been happening. And our producer down in Kent constantly tells us that there have been so many days when it's just been a bit too windy to cross. And because of pushing out much further down the coast, that means, you know, they've got quite a long journey ahead. And if the weather's not good, they just don't do it. So
4: we're going to be suitably cynical today, as per usual.
1: Well, let's hear it. Of course, it's all very well reducing the numbers, but if nobody's sent back at the end of their journey, then the numbers accumulate anyway.
0: Yeah, well, and this is it. And a pitiful less than 5% of those who've arrived here since the beginning of this crisis. It's now well over 215,000 who've arrived since the beginning of the crisis.
2: Population of Coventry, I would say. Hmm? Population of Coventry, for
0: yeah,
2: example.
0: Well, exactly.
4: Added. Just a quick one. How long are we expecting Andy Burnham to be in the chamber for?
1: Well, I think it could be a couple of hours, because Lindsay Hoyle is often very generous to backbenchers and allows everybody who's bobbing to get their question in, and I think he especially will after the long summer break. So it could be a bit of an endurance
2: 41
1: test.
2: Days since he became Prime Minister, and it's the first chance of MPs to question him. To be fair to Boris Johnson, and we have to be fair to Boris Johnson sometimes, he allowed MPs to question him when he became the leader by appointment in 2019, so therefore surely it should have happened back in
4: time. So you're expecting everyone to turn up to put their question to him?
2: No question. How he responds could be so interesting, because he won't know a lot.
4: No.
0: And the new MP for Clacton has sworn in
2: the second coming of Nigel Farage.
0: Will he make a speech?
2: No, he'll be sworn. He may get heckled, I imagine, by the Labour side.
0: Isn't he entitled to make a speech?
2: Not. He's simply sworn in and then takes a seat in the chamber. At some point, I guess he may say something in the future. But.
4: Well, there we go. You can tune into our show to see Nigel Farage get sworn in for a second time.
0: Heckled by the usual suspects.
2: All that
0: heckled
2: and more. All that and more.
4: I thought that was a new word.
0: Heckles might come up.
2: All that and more at midday. Still ahead on our show, though.
1: Yep, it is still a big political day. You don't want to miss a moment on GB News. Will Andy Burnham make it through the afternoon unscathed?
2: This is Britain's Newsroom on GB News.
6: Hello and welcome to the latest update from the Met Office for GB News. Cloudy for many of us today, with a few showers around. It will also be breezy, especially for parts of the north of the UK. At the moment, a couple of lows approaching the country, one skirting to the north, bringing these weather fronts, longer spells of rain at times across Scotland, as well as parts of Northern Ireland, especially towards the north. A lot of cloud here, but the front in the north of Scotland does clear to showers later on. Showers also for Western England and Wales, but dry towards the east with some sunny spells. Feeling warm where we've got the sunshine, 22, 23 Celsius, perhaps a touch more in one or two spots. Feeling cooler further north where we've got this brisk breeze blowing across the north of Scotland, pushing the showers through and interspersed by clear spells as well. Those showers will be fleeting, but actually a lot of cloud remaining through central and southern parts of Scotland, with outbreaks of persistent rain to end the day here, and that rain setting in as well for Northern Ireland. Further south again into much of England and Wales, still some showers knocking about in the evening across Western England as well as Wales, but East Anglia in the southeast mostly dry with clear spells. Now we've got this next low moving in overnight. That's going to bring spells of prolonged rain across Northern Ireland into parts of Northwest England, West Wales. To the south, mostly dry, just one or two showers and some clear spells. A warm night in the south, much fresher for the north of Scotland, single figures. We've still got that brisk breeze. But it's these central parts where we've got the most unsettled weather to begin things on Wednesday. Spells of heavy and persistent rain during the morning, and then that does tend to ease off into the afternoon, replaced once again by showers for Western England, Wales, Northern Ireland. A lot of cloud cover, but still feeling warm in the southeast in any sunny spells.
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2: A grandmother has been ordered to remove a street garden she's tended for more than 25 years in northwest London after her council said it was attracting antisocial behaviour.
1: Well, GB News reporter, national reporter, I should say, Will Godley joins us now.
11: Yes, very good morning to both of you. And yeah, this is the street garden here in this little suburb of northwest London. Take a look around. There's all kinds of plants here alongside the street in pots, things like tomatoes. Oh, I just walked into a pole. Things like herbs and also beautiful flowers that people are enjoying as well. And I can speak now to two people who run this street garden, Catherine Hoskins and Catherine Hoskins as well, sister-in-laws. Catherine, let me start with you. What joy does this garden bring you?
12: Oh, I love doing it. It's sunny here. It's not sunny at the moment, but usually there's lots of sun. And I just enjoy looking after the plants, and people come up and talk to me, and it's a really sociable thing to do.
11: And Catherine as well, how do you enjoy this garden?
12: Well, I can't walk very well. I can only go short distances. So it's lovely to come and sit here in the fresh air and people passing by and the plants and the vegetables, you know. It's great.
11: And you received a letter from the council recently informing you that they want you to get rid of this street garden. They say it's obstructing the pavement and also that there's previously been complaints of antisocial behaviour. Is that something that you recognise? Has there ever been antisocial behaviour here?
12: No, I've never seen any antisocial behaviour. No, I don't know why they've written this to me, but anyway.
11: How does it make you feel to be told that they want you to get rid of this?
12: Oh, I felt sort of sad, a bit angry, and luckily my family all rallied round and decided to fight it, and they organised a petition. We got more than 100 signatures, and it got into the press, and all you lot have come, and so now it's a big campaign. So I feel quite hopeful that we might win.
11: Well, fingers crossed for you. And Holly, you're a neighbour here. I mean, in terms of what this does for the community, it's a real community space, isn't it?
23: Yeah, it's been a community space. As you see, I have a dog here as well. And I also I've been here for 24 years on the street, raised four children. My children learn how to ride their bikes here, pick the tomatoes, and are companions. And I think one of the things that it does is, for example, like my 21-year-old daughter comes and sits regularly with the Catherines and chatting about, you know, her life as she's budding off onto a new, you know, she's at university doing engineering, yet she can sit here. And it's sort of it creates a space for crossover in the community. As for, oh, goodness.
11: The dog,
23: it's the cats. There's a lot of animals around this area, I do apologise.
11: But, I mean, the sense that they're saying they want to do this because of the antisocial behaviour that they say is here. I mean, asking to get rid of a bench rather than tackling the antisocial behaviour, what do you make of people who might say about that?
23: On that note, I would say that there has been some crossover with communication between the council and between the communities. You can see there's CCTV in operation now. There had been some reports in the past of people coming in here and using this quiet space and cars during the night. But since the CCTV, the response from the community came in, put that in, it's been much better. And I think the reduction was dramatic by that. So I don't want it to seem that there hasn't been communication throughout the years of maintaining the garden spaces.
11: Okay. Well, good luck with your petition. Let's hope you make a difference with that. We have heard from Westminster City Council. They've told us residents should be able to live without antisocial behaviour impacting on their lives. Moving this bench will help reduce the recent disturbance in the area. We remain hopeful, they say, that we can resolve the situation amicably. But of course, the Catherines here who run this street garden, they're hoping they can keep it in all its glory for residents here to enjoy.
13: Hey there.
2: Thank you for joining there from that wonderful street garden. We're going to be going elsewhere in Britain to Britain's strictest village in South Yorkshire with draconian rules in place. And no surprise that the goody two-shoes Miriam Cates has been there a few times.
1: I caused a riot, obviously. But first, if you're in search of some holiday sun, here's the forecast for our top European destinations.
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0: Welcome back to Britain's Newsroom.
8: Would you live in Britain's strictest village?
0: Well, in the village of Wentworth in South Yorkshire, takeaways and chip shops are banned and you must follow specific rules.
8: You know this place, don't you, Miriam?
0: I do. It was very close to where I used to live and on the border of the constituency that I used to send.
8: So I've been there a number of times. Are the people like? Are they miserable or are they happy about us?
0: Well, perhaps GB News' Yorkshire and Humber reporter can tell us now. Anna Riley, how are you finding your trip to Wentworth? It looks sunny at least.
9: Good morning, Miriam and Chris. Yes, the sun is shining for us. Welcome to the beautiful Wentworth. It's like stepping back in time here. It's a picture post village with certain strict rules, which means it's been branded the strictest village in the UK. We're just at Paradise Square, the aptly named Paradise Square here, where some of the residents live. And it's known for having tough rules that's aimed at preserving the settlement's peaceful character and appearance. And this includes strict guidance, it prevents supermarket chains, a ban on neon signs, a ban on takeaways as well. Here in the village, you'll just be able to see just past the post there is the village shop. So there's a village shop here, there's pubs and there's a hairdresser's, no barbers, no vape shops, there's a cafe as well, and that's sort of the limit on it here. Residents from the village all rent their homes from the trust that dictates the rules and regulations of the area in a bid to conserve its heritage. The only complaint that residents have is the traffic. You can see here the cars coming past. It's a 30 mile an hour zone. They're wanting it to be 20 miles an hour, but otherwise they say they love living here. We've spoken to visitors as well. This is what they told us.
10: It's just a beautiful area, a beautiful place, nice countryside. And
9: They've got some

0: Beautiful shops and beautiful things in the shops. And I love to fetch the kids here.
1: There's a garden centre, there's the restaurants, there's the shops up there, so yeah. And there's a church which we're going to walk around now.
2: Yes, and it is strict. I agree. It needs to be.
3: Why is that?
2: Because it's special. We don't want it like every other town. It's special and I like it that way.
3: This village is owned by the Wentworth and Fitzwilliam Trust. And if we just show you these sandstone buildings here, the estate comes round to paint the windows and doors every couple of years. Only recognised contractors can carry out repairs to these rented properties. The wooden doors of these houses and cottages that are built from locally quarried honey-coloured sandstone must all be painted green and the window frames cream or white. So it's all very uniform. We can see the red post box there, it's got a defibrillator in. It also sells local honey and eggs as well for people to come and pick up. And Wentworth's also home to the Grade 1 listed Wentworth Woodhouse, an 18th century stately home, so that attracts a lot of visitors as well as the village here. And there's also an excellent garden centre as well right near that stately home, so certainly a lot of visitors here. Around 1,400 people live here, but it gets many visitors, as many local nice walks around as well for people to see, and just step back in time to this lovely quaint English village.
4: Anna Riley there, our Yorkshire and Humber reporter. Thank you for that excellent report from the happy people there of Wentworth and South Yorkshire.
5: It is indeed a beautiful place and lots of things to do in the area as well. Really great place to visit if any viewers are up in that direction.
4: And that's it from Britain's Newsroom. Up next, Good Afternoon Britain with Mark and Emily. I won't see you tomorrow, but
5: I will. You will in the afternoon.
4: I'll be in the afternoon.
5: See you soon.
6: Well, yes, on Good Afternoon Britain, well, we'll be gearing up to that big Burnham speech in Parliament, the first time he's spoken in the front bench for 16 years. So we'll be gearing up to that. And also, what are the MPs going to scrutinise him on?
7: Are we going to hear anything about his big vision for shoving some kind of rocket under our economy? We've heard nothing so far, really, on that. One of the biggest issues, of course, is the prison crisis. That's all coming up.
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9: Hello there, welcome to your latest GB News weather forecast. Today, the first day of meteorological autumn, the 1st of September, we'll have some rain and strong winds across the northwest of the UK, scattered showers elsewhere, but it is a sunny start across central, southeastern parts of England this morning, scattering of showers in the west, but a band of rain across northwest Scotland slowly pushes southeastwards through the day today, which will be heavy at times and then moving into parts of Northern Ireland later. Behind this, sunshine and blustery showers, fresher feels, 16 to 18 Celsius. For the vast majority, temperatures near average with highs around 23 degrees across southeast England, where for most it will stay dry much of the day. Into the evening time, blustery showers continue across northern Scotland. Some spells of sunshine ahead of dusk. Temperatures around 15 or 16 Celsius. Southern Scotland wet as this band of rain continues to push southwards, but breaking up into heavy showers across Northern Ireland and the rain moving into Northern England through the evening too. Scattering of showers for Wales down into the West Country. One or two of these on the sharp side, but central and eastern parts of England generally dry through the evening time. And then overnight, we'll see cloud thicken from the west as the next weather system begins to move in. Outbreaks of rain across Northern Ireland, stretching into Wales, Northern England, Southern Scotland during the early hours. Some clear spells either side of this, some chilly air across Northern Scotland, temperatures in single figures. But where we have the cloud and the rain, some stronger winds, temperatures around 15 or 16 Celsius to start Wednesday morning. So a wet start across the central swathe of the UK, bands of heavy rain across Wales into Northern England, the Midlands pushing eastwards, heavy showers following on behind across the west, and Northern Scotland generally staying dry through much of Wednesday. Some sunny spells here, fresh with temperatures 14 to 16 Celsius, but humidity starting to rise in the south with highs of 24.
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10: I've been in Westminster for a long time, But I know that though power may be here, its effect on people's lives is across the whole of the country. We may be where rules are made, but it's where they're implemented that matters. 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That's State of the Nation, Monday to Thursday, 8 to 9 o'clock. 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
13: 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Entrance must be 18 or over. Lines close at 4 p.m. on the 23rd of October. Please check the closing time if listening or watching on demand.
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6: Good afternoon, Britain. It's 12 o'clock on Tuesday, the 1st of September. I'm Emily Carver.
7: And I'm Mark White. T-minus 3 hours and counting before Westminster finally hears from a man who pushed his way into the top job, but so far has faced no parliamentary scrutiny.
6: Yes, today will we finally hear what his big vision for Britain is.
4: There'll be a vision of optimism, we think, Mandy Burnham. Also, more state control of private industries. Someone that isn't very happy in the studio, she's called Emily.
7: A deepening crisis in the prison service is one of the big issues Prime Minister Burnham will have to grapple with. Today, we've heard about the creation of a few hundred more prisoner places, but no real solution to the headache of how to tackle Britain's overflowing prisons.
6: As the government slaps itself on the back for a reduction in illegal channel crossings, is this a real step forward in ending illegal migration, or just a short-term blip in a stubbornly persistent crisis?
7: Carnival crime. A record 636 arrests were made over the 2 days of Notting Hill. Dozens of weapons, including a handgun, were seized, and multiple people, including emergency service workers, were assaulted.
6: Targeting the bravest of the brave, our SAS heroes are back in the firing line. There are real fears the Northern Ireland Troubles Bill will reignite the witch hunt against innocent soldiers. What side will Andy Burnham take?
7: Falklands fears. Donald Trump finally confirms what many on the islands had feared, that his administration is reviewing its position over who should have sovereignty of the Falklands unless the UK government significantly boosts its defence spending.
6: And stay tuned to find out which cities could lose their city status as part of Angela Rayner's local government shake-up.

0: Well, yes, it's the big Burnham day out for us today.
1: And our political editor, fresh from good British newsroom, I should
2: correct.
1: Say. This is good afternoon, isn't
2: it? Indeed. Good afternoon, Andy Burnham, we should be saying, shouldn't we?
0: He's been out for a jog this morning.
1: Yes. I don't know how excited our audience are going to be to hear from the Prime Minister, but they certainly, I would imagine, want to hear what on earth he is planning to do to boost the economic fortunes of this country.
2: Well, that's what matters, and we may not more on that. Well, it's about vibes, about presenting an optimistic view of the country. He believes in state control of things, which Emily thinks shouldn't be in the state hands. Let's see how that plays out. But that will cost billions and billions of pounds. How long he can promise an overhaul of our fortunes without a general election is a big question.
0: Well, I only say because who here really believes that the government is better at running things than private individuals? Just a question. But yes, what exactly can he say today? Can he make big policy announcements? Will it be more sort of vague talk of, as you say, sort of hope and nice words like that? What will he actually give us that's concrete, do you imagine?
2: I think he will talk about, you know, the water industry maybe. He'll sort of lean towards those areas, I think. He can't promise much ahead of the budget. Mm. The budget also is constrained by the lack of ability to raise big taxes. So I think, yet again, pressure will be on him. Where will you find the money for this? We can't live on vibes. You're the Prime Minister to now. It's worth pointing out, the first time ever speaking on the front bench in Parliament in 16 years. His first time ever answering any questions as Prime Minister in 41 days. It's a major moment, frankly, for our democratic system here, when we get to look at this guy, test him. He's been, I think, a so-so speaker when he's appeared in the Commons since he became MP for Makerfield. He hasn't been very confident, and I was surprised by that, particularly in some of the debates he did in areas he knew a lot about. So I'm interested to see how he survives. Of course, it won't matter that much how you perform in Parliament. It's really how the country perceive you, but it will matter with his own backbenchers.
1: OK. Stay with us, Chopper. It's going to be a poll-tastic show today.
0: It absolutely is. GBnews.com/yoursay. Do get in touch throughout the show, but let's get the headlines with Tatiana.
3: Thank you. The top stories. Andy Burnham will say a sense of optimism is at the heart of his vision about Britain's future in his first Commons statement as Prime Minister today. In his speech, he'll make clear his priorities, including giving people breathing space with the cost of living and bringing back hope. He'll pledge to make life more affordable where he can and confront issues he feels have been ignored for too long. However, this comes as the SNP's Westminster leader has claimed Andy Burnham should be given a Guinness World Record for the number of U-turns he's made since becoming Prime Minister. The government is to create more cells in existing prisons in England and Wales as part of its plan to tackle overcrowding. Justice Secretary Alex Norris today will announce a £110 million investment in Britain's crumbling prison system. According to Labour, the cash will go towards speeding up the construction of hundreds of prison places as part of government plans to add 14,000 extra spaces by 2031 to lock up dangerous criminals and keep the public safe. In other news, a man has been charged with murder over a house fire which killed a young girl and her aunt. 34-year-old Natalie McDonald and her niece, 7-year-old Valentina Foster, died in the blaze near Middlesbrough on the morning of the 26th of August. Four other people were injured. Cleveland police said 23-year-old Jaden Wright has been charged with two counts of murder, two counts of GBH with intent, and two counts of attempted GBH with intent. He's scheduled to appear in court today. Now, police say this year's Notting Hill Carnival passed largely without incident, despite a record 636 arrests being made across the 2 days. The Metropolitan Police says they were detained for offences including the possession of drugs and weapons, assaults and sexual offences, and 61 arrests were the result of live facial recognition identifications. The Metropolitan Police also revealed details of a police chase which ended with a man dying after entering a canal. Officers had attempted to stop the man as he approached the event around 3:20 p.m. Officers and members of the public pulled him from the water, but before he was able to reach hospital, he was pronounced dead. Now, this winter's flu vaccine has been updated to protect against last year's Super K strain, with the first doses being given to school children and pregnant women. Flu hit early last winter with a new mutated version of the virus circulating, a seasonal influenza called Subclade K or Super K. School children are being prioritised, and like pregnant women can get the jab from today because they can catch it and spread it easily. In other news, US Army Secretary Dan Driscoll has submitted his resignation after about 18 months in the role. His departure was confirmed by several news outlets, which reported it came after months of conflict between him and the Defense Secretary Pete Hegseth. Driscoll's the latest in a string of recent high-profile military leaders to depart, including Navy Secretary John Phelan, who abruptly quit in April. And Dwayne Davis, also known as Keffi D, his 63-year-old former gang boss, has been found guilty of murdering rapper Tupac Shakur. It's the first conviction in a cold case that's intrigued hip-hop fans for nearly 30 years. The iconic rapper was shot multiple times in September of 1996 in a drive-by shooting in Las Vegas. Davis was charged with murder with a deadly weapon. He potentially faces a sentence of life in prison without parole. Those are the latest GB News headlines. More from me at 12:30.
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0: good afternoon, Britain. It's 8 minutes past 12, and this afternoon, Andy Burnham will finally address Parliament for the first time as Prime Minister and for the first time in 16 years from the front benches.
1: Well, he spent the summer safe from parliamentary scrutiny, but today that changes, and it looks like the only direction he's heading is in a socialist one.
0: Yes, reports today that he will use his speech to make the case for more public control of essential services. He'll tell MPs that that's the way to grow the economy.
1: But what does this actually mean? More state control, more regulation, and a ballooning public sector paid for by you. Yes.
0: More taxes.
1: You guessed it. More taxes.
0: Labour MP Jonathan Brash, in a now-deleted tweet, claimed public sector workers pay for the private sector. Now, this kind of economic illiteracy is rife within the Labour Party. Conversely, have a look at this. Well, it shows, this graph shows Andrew Griffiths, the new Tory shadow chancellor, has more experience in business than the entire Labour cabinet put together.
1: Well, John Healey, the Chancellor, now in charge of tax and spend himself, worked almost solely in political communications and trade unions before becoming an MP.
0: And to make matters worse, government costs have reached their highest level since 1998. That surpasses the peaks seen during Liz Truss's mini-budget crisis.
1: Of course, this is driven in part by concerns Andy Burnham is about to turn on the spending taps.
0: So, is Andy Burnham about to butter us up for a socialist power grab? Well, shall we ask political editor Christopher Hope, who joins us live? Now, Christopher, these are genuine concerns. We know that Andy Burnham wants to spend a lot of money. How is he going to be able to spend that money? He's going to be looking at ways in which to tax us.
2: He will, and he has to work within the confines of the July 2024 manifesto. And that's his problem, because the big marquee tax raises he can't do. He can't push up VAT, he can't push up national insurance for employees, and he can't push up income tax. So where will he find the money? Will it be wealth taxes, property taxes? We'll wait and see. And how does that sit within what wasn't mentioned in the manifesto? That's his concern. I think today we'll see a Prime Minister trying to push out vibes. Maybe he may not have a lot of notes on his dispatch box. Often you see the Prime Minister leaving through a tabbed lever arch file. You may not see that with this Prime Minister, because he'll try and just be more kind of give indications of leaning into things, to use the Westminster vernacular. That won't be acceptable to Tory MPs. Kemi Badenoch, facing him for the first time, they'll want to have detail here. I think increasingly it'll be hard to defend not saying where this money will come from. Taxes will have to go up to pay for what he's describing, even nationalising the water industry, as The Guardian today suggests, that will cost billions and billions of pounds of our money.
1: You're right. In terms of his speech, it will probably be big picture stuff, Sunny Uplands type rhetoric. But the individual MPs really have the chance to try and push him, and push him a bit harder into giving a bit more detail. Mm. You think they're likely to be successful?
2: Well, no, I think they're not. But you may get a flavour of where he feels on issues that matter. I mean, if you're the Prime Minister, keeping us safe is the most important thing. So defence, where's that 4.5 billion black hole going to come from? The southern border, yes, numbers are down in the past quarter, as you know, but thousands are arriving here illegally. The population of Coventry since 2020, what will you do about that? Until you can do the basics of securing our country, why are you going to spend money on messing about with the structure of the water industry?
0: Well, quite. And a very interesting intervention from Darren Jones, the sacked Treasury Minister from Keir Starmer's Labour government. He's talking about how we're poorer than we think we are. Public spending is not the way to necessarily grow the economy. You can't tax billionaires into paying for all of this. That is a warning, public warning to Andy Burnham. You can't go too socialist.
2: No, but he's trying to be all things to all people. If he's a popular Prime Minister, he's been put in place by backbenchers who wanted to be there. When he walks in, there'll be a visceral roar of Labour MPs delighted about this new leader. Many of them have fallen out with Keir Starmer. They are ahead in the polls, but he can't carry on with this. He's got to start saying where this money will come from. And listen to him. we're listening very closely on language, on the timing of a general election. He says the world doesn't want there to be one for 3 years. But look what he's saying. He's having a go at Israel. You know, he's doing things which will be a way of helping Labour fight the Gaza independence if there's a short-term general election. Mm.
0: Do you think it's fair to make the point that there's very little business experience in the Labour front bench? Because
2: yes,
0: this is genuinely a concern that I have, and I know a lot of our viewers have, that these people have been in politics or something similar for their entire lives, essentially, since they've been 18 or whatever.
2: And it's not just,
0: you know,
2: them.
0: Does that mean they know how to grow the economy? It seems, you know, yeah, that one Labour MP who deleted his tweet about how, you know, it's the public sector that pays for the private sector. I mean, seriously.
2: Well, there is a problem here. But if you look at the background of the Parliamentary Labour Party, I think two-thirds or more than two-thirds were from comms or from charities, from NGOs, no business experience.
0: Even the Chancellor.
2: But look at that. Yeah, Andrew Griffith, I mean, he was COO, the Chief Operating Officer of Sky, for 14 years. He was a finance director. His single time in business outbeats all of the other members of the cabinet. And you haven't even mentioned Claire Coutinho,
1: yeah,
2: Merrill Lynch, KPMG, others too. I mean, Jeremy Hunt, when he was there, he was an entrepreneur. It matters. Wealth creation matters. Mm. Trying to get the state off your back as a company to make money, to generate tax income for the state. That is what you do. They should be seeing business as a cash cow. But so many do on the left of politics. That is a problem. And Andy Burnham, what is his experience? I mean, we're told by someone he's a journalist in the early 90s, but with all due respect to our trade, we're not that equipped to run companies, Mark.
1: Well, no, absolutely. Okay. Indeed, hardly equipped to do this job. But there,
0: well, we're
1: go,
0: not going for the role of Chancellor.
2: Well, exactly,
0: are
2: right.
0: We?
2: Exactly,
0: you
2: right.
0: You know, I know my limits.
2: I mean, yeah, Andrew Griffiths, you know, he knows what he wants. I mean, I think what we are seeing from Tories yesterday, they have moved to the right. They brought in Tom Tuggenhat, who was a kind of soft left Tory, now the Shadow Foreign Secretary, but he's dealing with the foreign affairs. He's a China hawk, very important. But look who's running the show. It's definitely right wing Tory MPs, and that's a really to try. Almost a show, I think, to Labour and the Greens, Lib Dems and Reform, that this party is putting the economy at the heart of what it wants to do. And that's where Kemi Badenoch is putting all of her money, I think, in getting that party back into power.
0: Yeah, okay. They'll be looking at the cost of government borrowing and, yeah, thinking, if we spend, it's going to cost us a hell of a lot.
2: Gilt yields go, yeah, up, and many are thinking it could be a run on the pound later this year. Certainly Nigel Farage has been saying that. That's how he's saying May general election. Farage, by the way, he's back in the House of Commons at 2:15, sworn in for the second time as MP for Clacton.
0: We'll be there.
1: Wonderful.
0: Thank you, Chris.
1: OK, thanks very much. Now, we can cross and speak to the UK, Reform UK MP for Runcorn and Helsby, Sarah Pochin. Good afternoon to you. Your first opportunity, really, to put this new Prime Minister under a bit of parliamentary scrutiny. What are you going to ask him?
3: Well, quite. You know, we have here in Andy Burnham a Prime Minister that's finally appeared for some questions, some scrutiny, and we very much hope that he gives us an insight into his policy now on defence, on tackling the crumbling criminal justice system, on immigration, and of course on welfare. All of these issues we've seen today in a YouGov poll that's come out are absolutely at the forefront of what the British voter is now concerned about. We've heard nothing from this Prime Minister.
0: So, because you can't go on all of that, Sarah. So if you're bobbing in the chamber, what would you like to pick? Would you like to ask him about defence? Would you like to ask about the criminal justice system? Would you like to ask about welfare? Would you like to ask about immigration? What's going to be your number one?
3: Well, for me, something close to my heart, of course, is the criminal justice system. So I would probably go in on the angle that he's about to release dangerous criminals, sexual assault offenders, domestic violence perpetrators back onto our streets as a threat, a very real threat and danger to the safety of women.
1: Well, yeah, and obviously today they're announcing the creation of effectively a few more hundred prison places, just a drop in the ocean. And is it, would you say, fair to say that the majority of the country just isn't with the government on this? And they don't want to see these people released back into the community?
3: Of course not. This is a betrayal of the safety of everybody on our streets. It also puts enormous pressure on an already crumbling and weakened probation service, there is no way they can monitor in the community these criminals that are going to be released onto our streets, thousands of them. And it is no way either to tie the hands of magistrates and judges when they are sentencing that there are no prison spaces. You know, the core policy has to be to create more prison spaces. And this Labour government, in fact, year on year, is 700 places down on where it was last year.
0: Sarah, just one moment. We're just going to bring in our political editor because we've got some breaking news that we're hearing about a former Prime Minister. Christopher, if you're ready for us, would you like to deliver the news?
2: This is a great surprise. Keir Starmer, Sir Keir Starmer, MP for Holborn and St Pancras, is quitting as a Labour MP. Now, this is a great surprise because we were told this wasn't going to happen. We were told that he wouldn't carry on and serve as an MP, as you might expect, after staying down as the Prime Minister. But he told this to the Camden New Journal, which is his local newspaper. He reflected on what lay ahead, and he said it's been a huge honour and privilege to represent the best constituency in the country, to take over from Frank Dobson. He was such a great constituency MP and a member of the last Labour government. I will now focus on other things, he says, and that will be international affairs. Let's come back to that in a second, including defence, security, trade and technology in a fast-changing world. If I can carry on very briefly, I will continue, says Sir Keir Starmer, as I have done for a long time now with others, working on combating violence against women and girls. That's an issue that matters to me hugely. It's work I started before I became an MP, and it's work I'll continue after I've been an MP. So, international affairs on the one hand, and continuing my work on violence against women and girls on the other. What international job does he want? He wants the NATO job.
1: Yeah. Come on.
0: Yeah, international affairs, that was what he was interested in.
2: We've been here before with Theresa May. She wanted the NATO job, didn't she? But the French always veto a British NATO Secretary General. The last one we had was George Robertson back in 1998. It was very good, but that was when Tony Blair was right on in tune with the European Union and with allies on the continent. It's different now. He may want to be, and again, not confirmed by Keir Starmer, but we're reading into that language there, NATO Secretary General. It may not be allowed by other people. That's why you have Belgian, Dutch NATO Secretary Generals, because that's what everyone agrees on.
0: The timing of this. Yeah. Does it not undercut Danny Burnham slightly?
2: Well, it
0: does. Or does it add to his power now?
2: I think it is recognising the political reality of Keir Starmer's time in politics is over. Yeah. We were told he would serve the full term of this time in office. That has been junked during his break over the summer. It's probably right. He's not in Parliament to be a pain. It means there'll be a by-election, OK, in St Pancras and Holborn. Labour should probably win that, but I think the Greens will be very strong there. The Greens will be a problem now for Labour. What happens there is fascinating. Him going though, it's recognising the reality of his position. And it's sad for him, but I can see why he's going.
0: But it looks like he may well have got what he wanted from British politics.
1: Well, possibly, but he obviously wants to go onto the international stage now. But can I just ask, how on earth can he possibly be a credible NATO Secretary General charge of a government where his own defence secretary
2: resigned
1: and probably then precipitated his toppling because he wouldn't make the money available that defence needed just to keep its head above water?
2: 100%. Again, he wants to focus on international affairs, including defence, security, trade and technology. That broadly is that job. But as you say, his record in government was one who fell short and prompted the current Chancellor to quit as Defence Secretary. Extraordinary news. This will dominate Westminster today. Yeah. I'm speaking to Nigel Farage shortly after he becomes an MP for a second time. Let's get his reaction then.
0: Fantastic. Well, Sarah Poaching is still on the line, Reform UK's MP for Runcorn and Helsby. Sarah, if you don't mind, sorry with the breaking news, but do you have a reaction to that news that Sir Keir Starmer will be standing down as an MP?
3: Well, I'm not surprised at all. And what I would say, that I wouldn't give anybody a job that you turned 18 times whilst he was in his last post. So, and your point about the defence and his record on defence, why would he be an appropriate candidate for NATO to consider? And also, I must make the point that he talks about the safety of women and girls and yet did nothing to bring the perpetrators of the grooming gangs to account, did nothing to stop that huge scandal that is still ongoing in our society. So I'm sorry, no, he wouldn't be getting a job from me.
0: Will Reform UK put up a candidate for the Holborn and St Pancras seat?
3: Oh, absolutely. Yes, another by-election. Bring it on.
0: All right. Sarah Poachin, thank you very much indeed for your time. Reform UK MP for Runcorn and Helsby there. Well, there you go. Some big breaking news to begin the show for you.
1: Yep, this is Good Afternoon Britain. Lots more coming up on today's show.
0: Yeah, we will, of course, reflect on that big news that Keir Starmer is stepping down from UK politics. But in other news, Donald Trump finally confirms what many on the Falklands Islands had feared, that his administration is reviewing its position on who should have sovereignty over the Falklands unless Britain significantly boosts its defence spending.
1: But after the break, as the government slaps itself on the back for a reduction in illegal channel crossings, is this a real step forward in ending illegal migration or just a short blip in a stubbornly persistent crisis?
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9: Carlos Alcaraz admitted he had doubts over whether his body could withstand five sets after making an impressive return from injury at the US Open. The reigning champion had not played singles since April, but showed few signs of rust against Roman Safiulin. Alcaraz secured a straight sets victory to reach the second round at Flushing Meadows, dropping serve just once during an assured performance. The seven-time Grand Slam champion described the past 5 months as really tough and said returning to Arthur Ashe Stadium and experiencing the New York atmosphere felt special. That's the latest sport. 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

0: Well, welcome back. The dramatic breaking news just within the last few minutes. The news that former Prime Minister Sir Keir Starmer is to step down as an MP for Holborn and St Pancras.
1: Yes, the former Prime Minister has thanked his local Labour supporters and says he's proud of what he delivered in 11 years in the House of Commons. He suggested he's going to be working in international affairs, defence, security matters, continuing his work on violence against women and girls.
0: Yeah, well, we're joined now by Chief Political Editor at The Times, Aubrey Allegretti. Aubrey, good afternoon to you. Your reaction to this, first of all, we all thought that Keir Starmer had pledged that he was staying on at least until the next general election.
2: Yeah, that's right. I was with the Prime Minister on one of his final foreign trips before he effectively threw in the towel to the G7 in Evian in France. And he was asked very directly a series of questions about his political future, including whether or not he would fight a leadership bid if one was launched against him, and if he was eventually deposed as an MP, whether he would continue, deposed as leader, to whether he'd continue to serve as an MP. And the answer to both those questions was a very emphatic yes. Now, of course, there's a rule in politics, which is that things are impossible until they are inevitable. And effectively, he had to make those commitments at the time. But now, I think, having spent the summer pondering about his political future and what role he might even play on the backbenches in Parliament, Keir Starmer's decided to take time away from the limelight. I was speaking to an MP who, in the very first hours of being back in Parliament this morning, was saying, you know, I am proud of the role that I played in getting rid of our leader, because he was dragging the Labour Party to the sort of doldrums of electoral success. And so I think it's fair to say that he didn't have very many friends left in Parliament.
1: So has he been offered another job?
2: It's a good question. I mean, he will have been no shortage of offers, because as a former Prime Minister, even one who was forced out of office after just 2 years, there are lots of companies that would look to sort of exploit and try and use somebody who had such a significant influence in government to understand how systems, processes and policy development could be used to their own advantage. We heard for weeks that Keir Starmer might be exploring something in the sort of defence and international security space. And of course, his background as a lawyer meant that people were touting him for roles in the United Nations, possibly, or NATO as well. But of course, it would have to be a role that is already vacant, and he would face a lot of criticism for his handling of defence spending in the UK, which he had pledged would rise over the next decade, but had to suffer the resignation of his defence secretary, then John Healey, who was effectively saying that the government was unwilling and unable to fund the vital defence spending rises that he required. So I suspect that we'll hear more from Keir Starmer in the months ahead about why he chose not to and what was going on in the background in order to justify his and the Treasury's decision not to fund that big uplift.
0: Well, I mean, in terms of the statement that's come out, just kind of reading between the lines, and maybe I'm, you know, off the mark here, but it does sound, the way he's written this, that it's a kind of public-facing job that he might be going after, not necessarily in the private sector, but that kind of NATO job, perhaps. But as you say, there are potential obstacles, not least, of course, the resignation of John Healey and the UK defence spending in general. But are there any other jobs out there that may have a sort of an international politic type bent that he could be involved in that maybe is, you know, UK or Ukraine sort of driven, perhaps?
2: I mean, it's almost an ambition that lots of departing former PMs have had. I mean, we heard similar sort of language from Rishi Sunak, who cultivated contacts, particularly in artificial intelligence and tech, and has landed some pretty plum jobs with leading tech companies, but who wants to remain a sort of leading voice on international security. Ditto for Boris Johnson, who has spoken at a number of Ukraine-focused security conferences since. For Keir Starmer, I mean, there are sort of no shortage of jobs in the United Nations, and he would presumably have quite a lot to offer in terms of having been somebody who had lots of contacts and experience in terms of building those relationships with the senior leadership of Ukraine. He also was very close with other world leaders like Emmanuel Macron, and the French obviously are a really important voice to sort of have in terms of gaining the authority of what sort of job you're looking for. But I think it's just so interesting that Keir Starmer has chosen to hand Andy Burnham a pretty big hospital pass on Parliament's first day back after the summer recess, given that by-elections are not nice surprises for the party leader of the seat that holds it, Aubrey, when they take it up.
1: I was wondering if this is actually quite catty and spiteful from Sir Keir Starmer. It's Andy Burnham's big first day on the job in Parliament, and here's Sir Keir Starmer, the former Prime Minister, who essentially, well, it was Andy Burnham who essentially led a bit of a coup, didn't he, against Sir Keir Starmer, and he's saying, you know what, I'm going to be in the headlines today, Andy Burnham.
0: You're so cynical, Emily.
1: Oh, come on, why would he choose today?
2: I think there is something in that about the sort of difficulty it presents, because first of all, you have the financial picture. We had political parties' annual accounts over the summer, which show that Labour was several million pounds in debt. And so it doesn't necessarily have the sort of financial resources to be able to throw everything at another by-election after a mayoral by-election triggered by Andy Burnham's departure and the Makerfield by-election earlier this summer. So it's already racking up a significant amount of debt. Then you have the question about whether or not Labour would hold that seat. Now, Andy Burnham was able to be the sort of poster boy, the kind of star child, when he ran in Makerfield himself. And that was a seat where Reform were seen to be, and indeed were, the sort of greatest threat. It was a sort of pro-Brexit leaning seat. You almost couldn't get a more of an opposite constituency. If you look at Holborn and St Pancras, it includes very affluent parts of North London, including parts of Highgate, Gospel Oak and Camden, very sort of leafy suburbs, as well as, it has to be said, big sort of pockets of deprivation as well in the inner city. And so it is not a shoo-in that Labour would hold this seat, even though Keir Starmer won it with a majority of 11,000 at the last general election. When you take together the sort of independent candidate that ran against him and the Green candidate, then they'd be about 7,000 short. So with the kind of momentum that was being kind of building against Labour over the last few months, it's not impossible to see how this seat would be seriously in contention for the Greens, who have obviously taken swathes of council seats across London and a handful of mayoralties as well.
1: Yeah, it seems to me that his interest as Prime Minister was always in international affairs. I mean, it takes a while to count the number of foreign trips that he made. Wasn't it on his last day in the job he made, or his second to last day in the job, he made another international trip? I can't remember exactly what it was in aid of. But it seems to me that on domestic issues, he really struggled. He really struggled to get through to the public at home. It seems to me in this article he's written for the local newspaper in his constituency, the Camden News Journal, it is free breakfast clubs. That seems to be the only thing he praises himself for. He seems so proud of this free breakfast clubs, which of course are taxpayer-funded breakfast clubs. That seems to be the domestic issue that he's very excited about as part of his legacy. But beyond that, it seems to me that he's got what he wanted out of the job, real connections internationally.
2: It's a difficult balancing act, and he certainly got off on what was deemed to be the wrong foot and earned these titles known as Never Hear Keir because of the amount of effectively travel he was doing. I think some of it was understandable and justified insofar as he was a new world leader, and he came into power at a time when you call it summit season. It's effectively where there are lots of international summits that happen one after another. You've got the G7 in July, you've got the United Nations General Assembly in September, usually followed by the G20 later in the autumn. You have COP as well that tends to happen in November. And so he was away a lot. And it's partly a reflection of the fact that obviously the threats to Britain are increasing from abroad. And he tried to repeatedly make this case about improving domestic security through big announcements and trips abroad that were designed to shore up Britain's energy security, financial security, and sort of broader resilience from hostile state actors and other types of threats. But it wasn't really a message that cut through a huge amount with the public. While they sort of backed things that he was trying to do, you never really got the sense that his eye was firmly on the domestic agenda in the way that I think Andy Burnham is trying to project that his is.
1: I think there's a stark difference there. Aubrey Allegretti, thank you very much indeed for reacting to that breaking news for us. Chief Political Editor at the Times newspaper.
0: Thank you, Aubrey. It's fascinating, isn't it?
1: Yeah.
0: You know, and in terms of Keir Starmer, clearly we know where his interests lie. NATO Secretary General would be obviously a plum job for him. But here's a quick one. I know we've been wrapped, but the Europeans are playing nice with us at the moment. They're desperate for British military involvement in some kind of Euro-military alliance.
1: Well, he does love Europe. He wanted us in the European Union. And he tried to push a second referendum.
0: If that is something that maybe a Burnham government wants to pursue, could he be the man to have a senior role there, do you think?
1: I think that's highly likely, actually, as an opportunity for Sir Keir. Anyway, this is Good Afternoon Britain on GB News. Get your thoughts in. Lots more coming up on today's show. Yes, T-minus 2.5 hours and counting before Westminster finally hears from a man who pushed his way into the top job and so far has faced no parliamentary scrutiny, but...
0: After the break, carnival crime as 636 arrests have been made at the Notting Hill Carnival. Dozens of weapons, including a handgun, seized. But of course, it was a largely peaceful event.
3: Hello and welcome to the latest update from the Met Office for GB News. Cloudy for many of us today, with a few showers around. It will also be breezy, especially for parts of the north of the UK. At the moment, a couple of lows approaching the country, one skirting to the north, bringing these weather fronts longer spells of rain at times across Scotland, as well as parts of Northern Ireland, especially towards the north. A lot of cloud here, but the front in the north of Scotland does clear to showers later on. Showers also for Western England and Wales, but dry towards the east with some sunny spells. Feeling warm where we've got the sunshine, 22, 23 Celsius, perhaps a touch more in one or two spots. Feeling cooler further north where we've got this brisk breeze blowing across the north of Scotland, pushing the showers through and interspersed by clear spells as well. Those showers will be fleeting, but actually a lot of cloud remaining through central and southern parts of Scotland, with outbreaks of persistent rain to end the day here, and that rain setting in as well for Northern Ireland. Further south again into much of England and Wales, still some showers knocking about in the evening across Western England as well as Wales, but East Anglia and the southeast mostly dry with clear spells. Now we've got this next low moving in overnight. That's going to bring spells of prolonged rain across Northern Ireland into parts of northwest England, West Wales. To the south, mostly dry, just one or two showers and some clear spells. A warm night in the south, much fresher for the north of Scotland, single figures. We've still got that brisk breeze. But it's these central parts where we've got the most unsettled weather to begin things on Wednesday. Spells of heavy and persistent rain during the morning, and then that does tend to ease off into the afternoon, replaced once again by showers for Western England, Wales, Northern Ireland. A lot of cloud cover, but still feeling warm in the southeast in any sunny spells.
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6: Good afternoon. 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The M1 northbound is affected by a collision between junctions 16 and 17 in Daventry. The M6 southbound is closed between junctions 25 and 24 in Ashton in Makerfield, and the M62 westbound is closed between junctions 23 and 22 in Saddleworth. In Scotland, the A92 westbound is restricted between Chapel and Lochgelly after a broken down vehicle. Across Wales, the A494 eastbound from New Brighton to A55 J333B Ewlow is closed. And on the trains, East Midlands Railway services are running a temporary reduced timetable, while Great Northern has no trains between King's Lynn and Ely. For more travel news, go to gbnews.com.
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1: Well, what a day for politics. It's 12:41. This is Good Afternoon Britain, and the breaking news this hour is Sir Keir Starmer is to step down as an MP for Holborn and St Pancras after saying he was not going to be doing that. It is his final U-turn.
0: Yeah, the former Prime Minister thanked local Labour supporters and says he's proud of what he delivered in 11 years in the House of Commons.
1: So now, Christopher Hope is in the studio with us, our political editor. So now Andy Burnham is going to have to say some words about Sir Keir Starmer, isn't he, in his first speech as Prime Minister. This is not what he wants, I assume.
0: He railed it a bit, has he?
9: Wanted, but he didn't say anything when he became Prime Minister about Keir Starmer. Normally there might be some words about the guy who's just left, but he went straight on to the future. That's what Labour MPs wanted. Yes, it does overshadow Andy Burnham's big day. It forces him to say things and remind people about Keir Starmer. So my social media has gone crazy about what on earth might Keir Starmer want to do. We have heard from him, haven't we, about what he wants to do, which is in the space of defence, security, the economy, trade. Someone says, how about a job at Davos? Have you thought of Davos?
1: Oh, yes, he loves Davos.
0: Of course, now, he said he would rather be in Davos than in the UK.
1: Yes, can we find that clip, please? We've got it on our systems, I'm sure.
9: I knew I'd get a reaction from you both to that, so I held it back for you on air because
1: it was such a classic, wasn't it?
9: Such a classic. He said it to the News Agents podcast, Emily Maitlis, in Davos before he became Prime Minister. I think it was January 2024. He was asked, would you rather be in Parliament or Davos? He said Davos. So the World Economic Forum beckons for Sir Keir Starmer, former Prime Minister, possibly, because I think the NATO job is probably out of reach for the reasons discussed. When NATO countries choose a NATO chief, it's like the Pope, when they should choose a Pope if you're Catholic, go into this kind of conclave and smoke emerges, and then that's the name. And because it's done, because everyone vetoes everyone else from the big countries, it's always the small country who gets that role. Mark Rutte, of course, most recently.
0: Well, I was pondering with Emily just before, and maybe it was a ponder too far, but given that the Europeans are trying to play nice with us at the moment because they want the UK military to have a greater involvement in European defence because of the concerns that they have over the Trump administration and his commitment to NATO, even the Germans are talking about helping to fund our nuclear deterrent, could there be some kind of military role, a bit of a NATO light?
9: Coalition of the willing light, because...
0: Is that a step too far?
9: Well, I have thought for a while that NATO is taking a back seat against coalition of the willing, these new ideas. That's, of course, the Ukraine model. There's also a model for the issue of the Gulf of Hormuz. That's the new way of doing things. Almost Tony Blair did that with the quartet, didn't he? When he tried to sort out the Palestinian peace process after leaving in 2007. I've got a statement from Keir Starmer just now. Previously, we had his comments to the Camden New Journal, his local paper. Now he's the MP, of course, for Holborn and St Pancras the past 11 years. A long statement. I won't read it all out, but the highlights are, I've had time to reflect and consider my future. I've decided now is the right time to step down as MP for Holborn and St Pancras and hand over the baton to a successor. He says it's been an honour and privilege to be the MP. He replaced, of course, Frank Dobson, the great Frank Dobson for Labour people back in the day. As he does that, he remains immensely proud to have represented the place that Vic, his wife, the kids and I call home. He looks back on pride at what he's done as a local MP. He wants to thank his local team in the constituency Labour Party who stood by him. He says he took his party from the moral... This is quite interesting about Jeremy Corbyn. He says this, he thanks his team around him who gave him the support he needed and he stood to be leader of the party back in 2019. And then as he took his party from political, moral and financial ruin to a historic landslide election win in 2024, and 2 years as Prime Minister, when we stabilised the economy, rebuilt our public services, invested record amounts in our defence and security, again, defence and security, began lifting hundreds of thousands of children out of poverty and transformed Britain's reputation with international partners. Again, he's talking about the record he wants to be judged on, and now part of that is defence and security, despite not funding defence enough, as you're saying, Mark, in the past half an hour. He goes on, though, and this is very interesting for then anyone watching who might win this seat. We heard from Aubrey Allegretti, the Times journalist, saying it's a sort of green target, no question.
1: Yeah.
9: There will now be a process to appoint my successor. Manchester ahead of a by-election. Whoever is lucky enough to become the Labour candidate will have my full backing, and I'll continue to give my full support to the Prime Minister and this Labour government. No election. Whoever is lucky enough to become the Labour candidate will have my full backing, and I'll continue to give my full support to the Prime Minister and this Labour government. No

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1: Ready to soak up that holiday sunshine?
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1: No worries. 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
4: Hello there. Over the next few days, there'll be plenty of sunshine right across the Mediterranean and temperatures rising, particularly across parts of Spain and Portugal over the next few days. Sunny spells down towards the Canary Islands, plenty of blue skies across Portugal and Spain, temperatures in the mid-30s, similar across into Italy as well. The odd thunderstorm possible during the afternoon and evening times, and still hot across Greece as well. And plenty more sunshine to come through the week.
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19: Right, more on the breaking news that so Keir Starmer is stepping down as an MP, and Christopher Hope, our political editor, has reaction from the reform leader.
20: Yeah, I'm seeing reaction from across the front line. So Nigel Farage, the Reform UK leader, sworn today as the new MP for Clacton, the second coming of Farage in Parliament, if you like. He says this: we promised in May that if you vote Reform, we will get Starmer out. Promise made, promise kept. nothing about his record. And there we have it. Promise made, promise kept. Remember vividly how in the May elections, people said they were saying Reform vote for us in these local elections. That will put the pressure on the backbenchers to force out Keir Starmer. He has now gone elsewhere. Some big news breaking on who might stand for the seat of Holborn and St Pancras. Reportedly, it's opening the door for Zach Polanski to become the

0: extraordinary. Quoted, we don't know the full source on this, but we do know that Zach Polanski would like to be a London MP. That's been known for a while. But was Zach Polanski to fight? He might take that seat from Labour. This is the first major electoral headache, I think, of Andy Burnham's time. And he knows all about causing headaches with by-elections after forcing the pace over the by-election in Makerfield against what apparently Keir Starmer wanted.
1: How much of a majority did Sir Keir Starmer have in that seat? Can you remember?
0: Oh, mid-teens. I'll look it up for you and bring it back to you the next hour. But it is an extraordinary time here.
2: Yeah.
0: The exit of Keir Starmer could bring in this Zach Polanski. We'll look now quickly at the clip when Keir Starmer said in early 2024 where he'd rather be, Westminster or Davos. Watch this.
3: You have to choose now between Davos or Westminster.
2: Davos.
3: Why?
2: Because Westminster is too constrained.
0: There you have it from his own words. Davos, not Westminster. But yeah, you heard it here first.
4: Off to schmooze with the great and the good.
0: The World Economic Forum, literally, I think on my Twitter feed would explode were that to happen. We should say that Keir Starmer had a majority of 11,500 at the last election, but believe me, that will be a battle of all battles. If Keir Starmer gives a seat by dint of leaving Parliament to Zach Polanski, who proposes to take votes from Labour next election, my goodness me.
1: Goodness me.
0: What a day it is.
1: So there you go. Could Zach Polanski become the MP for Holborn and St Pancras? And what would that mean for British politics? Anyway, that is the breaking news. We'll be back very shortly indeed for more on Keir Starmer and Andy Burnham's big day. Or is it Keir Starmer's big day?
4: Well,
0: it's both.
4: It's going to be interesting, that's for sure.
5: Expect warm spells with the odd rude interruption. 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
6: 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Cloudy for many of us today with a few showers around. It will also be breezy, especially for parts of the north of the UK. At the moment, a couple of lows approaching the country, one skirting to the north, bringing these weather fronts, longer spells of rain at times across Scotland as well as parts of Northern Ireland, especially towards the north. A lot of cloud here, but the front in the north of Scotland does clear to showers later on. Showers also for Western England and Wales, but dry towards the east with some sunny spells. Feeling warm where we've got the sunshine, 22, 23 Celsius, perhaps a touch more in one or two spots. Feeling cooler further north where we've got this brisk breeze blowing across the north of Scotland, pushing the showers through and interspersed by clear spells as well. Those showers will be fleeting, but actually a lot of cloud remaining through central and southern parts of Scotland with outbreaks of persistent rain to end the day here, and that rain setting in as well for Northern Ireland. Further south again into much of England and Wales, still some showers knocking about in the evening across Western England as well as Wales, but East Anglia in the southeast mostly dry with clear spells. Now we've got this next low moving in overnight. That's going to bring spells of prolonged rain across Northern Ireland into parts of Northwest England, West Wales. To the south, mostly dry, just one or two showers and some clear spells. A warm night in the south, much fresher for the north of Scotland, single figures. We've still got that brisk breeze. But it's these central parts where we've got the most unsettled weather to begin things on Wednesday. Spells of heavy and persistent rain during the morning, and then that does tend to ease off into the afternoon, replaced once again by showers for Western England, Wales, Northern Ireland. A lot of cloud cover, but still feeling warm in the southeast in any sunny spells.
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11: 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Entrance must be 18 or over. 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
16: Well, good afternoon, Britain. It's 1 o'clock on Tuesday, the 1st of September. I'm Mark White.
1: And I'm Emily Carver. Well, yes, Starmer stands down. The former Prime Minister resigns from being the MP for Holborn and St Pancras, triggering a by-election in London that could see the Green Party's Zach Polanski enter Parliament.
0: Extraordinary news on a big day in politics. Andy Burnham is back later, but guess what? Keir Starmer's off, and as Emily says, we might see Zach Polanski entering Parliament. Stay tuned for all the latest.
16: Well, it's T-minus 2 hours and counting before Westminster finally hears from a man who pushed his way past Sir Keir Starmer to take on that top job. So far, he's faced no parliamentary scrutiny. But today, will we finally hear what Andy Burnham's big vision for Britain is?
1: And there's a lot in his in-tray, isn't there? A deepening prison crisis is one of the big issues Burnham will have to grapple with today. We've heard about the creation of a few hundred more prisoner places, but no real solution to the headache of how to tackle Britain's overflowing prisons. Well, well, well, has Sir Keir Starmer taken the shine off Andy Burnham's big day?
0: The answer is yes. I mean, the answer, Emily,
16: throwing
0: is
16: in the hand grenade.
0: It's absolutely yes, because you could have announced this at any point.
1: Yeah.
0: Any point at all, really, over the past month or so. He's chosen to announce on the very day when Andy Burnham's in front of the mirror, putting on his tie, taking off his black T-shirt, and trying to get ready for his first appearance on the front bench in 16 years and his first appearance ever as a Prime Minister. And this happens.
16: Can you confirm he's taken off the black T-shirt for PMQs?
0: I cannot confirm. PMQs, I can confirm that the rules of the House of Commons require a tie to be worn.
16: He has no choice.
0: But yes, I think this is a moment, and it could, as I say, speculation now, two big things. Keir Starmer could allow in Zach Polanski, the Green leader, as a MP for the first time. That is massive. He could also be off maybe to Davos, according to speculation, probably unsourced online. online. Now, that's also amusing. NATO, it looks like the job he wants is NATO. As I said earlier, it's unlikely that goes to a UK nomination because of all the politics of NATO.
4: Yeah, because it's always been a bit of an oddity with Zach Polanski that he's not been an MP while head of the party. So, perfect opportunity for him. As you say, it could make the difference between tipping this into a Green...
0: But let's not forget, the Labour face a huge pressure from the left, from the Green Party, over Gaza, Israel, the environment and so forth. And giving a platform to Zach Polanski, that's the gift that Keir Starmer leaves to his old party. Well, that is a moment.
1: Well, Elizabeth Holt's got in touch and says, Zach Polanski in Parliament, a new low. So there you go. Let us know your thoughts. gbnews.com/yoursay. What do you make of this all? Was this a spiteful move from Sir Keir Starmer? What will he be remembered for? And what are you expecting from Andy Burnham this afternoon? All of that to come on this show, so stick with us. But first, the headlines.
17: Thank you very much and good afternoon. The top stories: that breaking news that former Prime Minister Sir Keir Starmer is to quit Parliament, saying he felt it was the right time to step down as an MP and focus on new work on international affairs. Sir Keir was replaced by Andy Burnham as Prime Minister and Labour leader in July after losing the support of his party in the wake of local election results. Sir Keir will step down as the MP for Holborn and St Pancras, he told the Camden News Journal. In a statement issued on X, he said it was the right time to hand the baton over to a successor. He also told the Camden newspaper, I'll now focus on other things, and that will be international affairs, including defence, security, trade and technology in a fast-changing world. Meanwhile, Andy Burnham will say a sense of optimism is at the heart of his vision about Britain's future in his first common statement as Prime Minister today. In his speech, he'll make clear his priorities, including giving people breathing space with the cost of living and bringing back hope. He'll pledge to make life more affordable where he can and confront issues he feels have been ignored for too long. However, this comes as the SNP's Westminster leader has claimed Andy Burnham should be given a Guinness World Record for the number of U-turns he's made since becoming Prime Minister. In other news, the government is to create more cells in existing prisons in England and Wales as part of its plans to tackle overcrowding. Justice Secretary Alex Norris will today announce a £110 million investment in Britain's prison system. According to Labour, the cash will go towards speeding up the construction of hundreds of prison places as part of government plans to add 14,000 extra spaces by 2031 to lock up dangerous criminals and keep the public safe. Elsewhere, a man has been charged with murder over a house fire which killed a young girl and her aunt. 34-year-old Natalie MacDonald and her niece, 7-year-old Valentina Foster, both died in the blaze near Middlesbrough on the 26th of August. Four other people also were injured. Cleveland police said 23-year-old Jaden Wright has been charged with two counts of murder, two counts of GBH with intent, and two counts of attempted GBH with intent. He's scheduled to appear in court today. Elsewhere, police say this year's Notting Hill Carnival passed largely without incident, despite a record 636 arrests being made across the 2 days. The Met Police says they were detained for offences including the possession of drugs and weapons, assaults and sexual offences, and 61 arrests were the result of live facial recognition identifications. The Met Police also revealed details of a police chase which ended with a man dying after entering a canal. Officers had tried to stop the man believed to be in his 20s as he approached the event around 3:20 in the afternoon. Officers and members of the public pulled him from the water, but before he was taken to hospital, he was pronounced dead. And Dwayne Davis, also known as Keffi D, a 63-year-old former gang boss, has been found guilty of murdering rapper Tupac Shakur. It's the first conviction in a cold case that's intrigued hip-hop fans for nearly 30 years. The iconic rapper was shot multiple times in September of 1996 in a drive-by shooting in Las Vegas. Davis was charged with murder with a deadly weapon, and he potentially faces a sentence of life in prison without parole. Those are the latest headlines. More in half an hour.
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0: people, welcome back. So Keir Starmer is to step down as an MP for Holborn and St Pancras.
1: Yes, he said he wasn't going to do it. His final, last U-turn as an MP. The former Prime Minister thanked local Labour supporters. He said he's very proud of what he delivered in the 11 years in the House of Commons, particularly talking about free breakfast clubs. But let's go to Downing Street, where GB News chief political correspondent Catherine Forster is, and she's been speaking to the government spokesperson, number 10 spokesperson. So, do they have a reaction to this?
2: Well, he didn't know anything about it at all because this is supposed to be Andy Burnham's big day. It was all supposed to be about Andy Burnham. And now the guy that was in there just a couple of months ago has knocked the new Prime Minister off the headline. So the first lobby of the autumn term, we've only had one a week. And one of the first questions was response to the fact that Sir Keir Starmer is standing down as an MP. The Prime Minister's official spokesman hadn't heard it. I have to admit, I hadn't heard it at that moment either. I think half the lobby were then frantically looking at their phones. So he didn't have a comment, but my goodness, what a turnaround, because Sir Keir Starmer gave an interview in which he said he would continue to stay as an MP. He would stay right through till the next election, at least. We've seen Rishi Sunak stay, Theresa May stayed. She's now in the Lords, but it seems like Sir Keir Starmer is off, and now, of course, speculation that Zach Polanski, leader of the Greens, would like a London seat. His spokespeople are telling us this. Might he run? But on the news of the day, as far as the Prime Minister is concerned, early release, of course, that big announcement that nobody convicted of manslaughter will be let out early. The government admitting this is not the perfect solution, doesn't go as far as we'd like. They say we understand there will be concerns, but they say they are mitigating those concerns. They're still absolutely committed to halving violence against women and girls and outlining what they say some of the toughest ever supervision measures. And then on the not very positive noises on our sovereignty of the Falkland Islands coming out of the US, they've said our commitment to the Falkland Islands is unwavering, and the Falkland Islanders are British. Sovereignty rests with the UK, and the islanders' right to self-determination is paramount. And then just finally on defence, if we could defend the Falkland Islands, the answer we got was that UK forces are consistently on the front line defending NATO, and we're also told that that timetable to when we spend 3% on GDP on defence will be set out in the spring, though we still don't know if it will be 3% by 2030, which was a hill that John Healey, when he was Defence Secretary, not Chancellor, was prepared to die on.
0: Here's a quick one. Do you think that Sir Keir could be off to become governor of the Falklands?
2: No, but I think he definitely would fancy an international role. We heard whisperings that he would maybe hope to be the next NATO Secretary General when Mark Rutte stands down. He is very popular. I was just speaking to somebody from Number 10 earlier that I've been on a lot of trips with, who said he is very, very popular in the international community. Unfortunately for him, he was not so popular back at home.
1: Well, there's a lot of very unpopular politicians in Europe as well, aren't there? Catherine Forster, thank you very much indeed. Chief political correspondent there outside Number 10. Well, Christoph Hope's in the studio with us, our political editor. So, Sir Keir Starmer did not notify Number 10, by the sounds of things, that he was going to do this.
3: No, and if he had done, they'd have said, today, really?
1: It's all about
3: the new guy, isn't it? That's what surely should have happened and didn't happen, it seems. This is come out of a clear blue sky in Westminster terms, because on the 3rd of July, I was trying to get the quote, the clip for you, Keir Starmer did say in terms to Henry Zeffman, who's the BBC's chief political correspondent, that he does not intend to stand down. He said, the question from Henry Zeffman, and you're going to stay as an MP? That's the final interview given by Keir Starmer. And you're going to stay as an MP? Keir Starmer says, I'm going to stay as an MP. Until the next election, yes. Well, that's clear. Unless there's an election being called today by Andy Burnham, we didn't know about, by the way, but otherwise it looks like he's changed his mind in the past month.
0: Well, what could have changed other than perhaps soundings that he's going to be offered a plum international job?
3: Possibly. It could be that. It could be a role, as you say, with this the Ukraine coalition willing. He did establish the UK on the world stage there. It could be some role in the Gulf. It could be a NATO idea. Certainly he'd like that. Maybe, as you say, slightly teasingly, a Davos job. Whether that happens or not, we don't know. But he is, Sir Keir Starmer, he's a former director of public prosecutions, a very senior KC, the most senior prosecutor in the land for those 8 years until 2014, when he stood down as an MP in 2015. He's not used to failure. When he kicked out by the Labour Party, that's the first time he's really been seen failure. He doesn't like Westminster much. He's moving on. Let's just remind ourselves what he said in Davos when asked questions by Emily Maitlis from LBC.
4: You have to choose now between Davos or Westminster.
5: Davos.
4: Why?
5: Because Westminster is too constrained.
3: Too constrained in Westminster. Though a broader canvas on a world stage. And of course, I think what he doesn't like is the nitty-gritty, the grit in the ointment you have in Westminster. He wants the broader picture.
1: He likes to decide things for more people.
3: Yes, it takes you further away from people, possibly.
1: Quite interesting. A lot of comments coming in. Sean says, I hated Keir, but can you blame him? They basically stabbed him in the back while grovelling all over him, so it's kind of payback. I think there's a lot of truth to that, actually. I mean, look, Sir Keir Starmer wasn't supposed to be in the news today, was he? This wasn't part of Andy Burnham's plan. Andy Burnham was out having a jog this morning, getting mentally ready, preparing for this big moment.
3: Yes. How you conduct yourselves as a former PM is interesting, isn't it? So you look at most recently, Tony Blair, I think he stayed on. Gordon Brown fought the election and lost in 2010. David Cameron lost the Brexit referendum and then quit straight away.
0: Theresa May stayed on
3: with honour, I think. Yeah. I would say Boris Johnson quit. Possibly. And Rishi Sunak, still an MP, okay? Because you have to find things to believe in. So violence against women and girls, for example, international diplomacy, these are areas he wants to focus on. But he's just withdrawing his any cooperation with the Parliamentary Labour Party on the day the new guy steps up is a moment. And the timing means a lot, I think.
1: Opening the door for Zach Polanski on Andy Burnham's big first day.
3: Were that to happen, other broadcasters are now also reporting that Zach Polanski could be the candidate in St Pancras and Holborn. He's got a big chance there. The Greens will be fighting that. You can imagine that the Tories and Reform and Lib Dems will just soft pedal the whole campaign and make it into a battle for Labour's left. That's not what Andy Burnham needs within 2 months of becoming Prime Minister.
1: No, it is not.
0: I have to say, quite a few people in your city saying, what has he really done for violence against women and girls? Accusing him as a PM of going after those who were standing up for the rights of women and girls and the threat that comes from illegal immigration. So clearly that's a controversial point. I know that he will point to his time as Director of Public Prosecutions and going after that time grooming gangs.
3: Well, yeah, I mean, he said he brought in the first prosecution in 2012 on grooming gangs. Violence against women and girls is more of a Labour policy, and he wants to pursue that. It's one of many areas he pursued. I mean, if you look at the statement he gave out on Twitter moments ago, he feels he did make that party electable. It was bankrupt morally, he said, talking there about the former leadership of Jeremy Corbyn. He made the party electable. Talking to people around him, he certainly feels he in the time he gave to that party, 2019 to 2026, he made the party electable from a position of being unelectable. And in comes Andy Burnham from Manchester to take all the credit. So, yeah, there's a degree of bitterness. I do note, by the way, that he isn't mentioning Andy Burnham by name. He simply will support the Prime Minister. Prime Minister. Mm. Andy Burnham also didn't mention Keir Starmer by name when he replaced him. I don't think there's much love lost between the two.
1: No love lost, I imagine. Shall we speak to Jonathan Haslam now, the former Director of Communications at Number 10 under John Major? Well, Jonathan, this is very interesting, isn't it? It doesn't appear as though Number 10 knew anything about this in advance. It's very quickly happened. Bit of a surprise. Andy Burnham won't be particularly happy about this, I imagine. So how does he deal with this when it comes to his big speech today? It's his first time in Parliament, first time being scrutinised by other MPs, his own party, opposition parties. How will Number 10 play this?
6: I think they'll play it down. They'll play up everything that they've got from Andy Burnham himself, and it'll be carrying on with business because Keir Starmer is yesterday's man. I think it's rather unfortunate that Starmer has chosen this moment to say farewell. It looks rather petty. It looks bitter, as you and Christopher Hope have just been chatting about. So I don't think it's a particularly good look for Keir Starmer. You want to stand down with a degree of dignity. These things are always difficult, but I don't think he's doing that. And the other thing you've got to bear in mind, of course, is actually Keir Starmer's not a Westminster man, as Christopher just said. You know, he doesn't, you know, ever hobnob with his backbenchers. It was one of the reasons for his downfall. So he's got no particular reason to hang around in the House of Commons. He's yesterday's man. He's not on the shadow cabinet. He's never going to be in the shadow cabinet. So I think he's actually slightly tarnished his reputation a bit, because there are things that he has done for the Labour Party. First of all, getting them elected. Sadly, he didn't have a plan when he came into office. And the other thing is that he actually did stand up and root out a lot of the anti-Semitism, hopefully all of the anti-Semitism that was in the Labour Party. And I think that that is a matter of lasting tribute. And what he's done today seems to me to be rather tarnishing that particular success story that he's got. So, yes, he's gone. So Number 10, you will just gloss over. That's yesterday's man. Got to move on. It's hope and optimism. It's all sunlit uplands.
1: Will he have to mention it, though? Will he have to say the word Sir Keir Starmer in his speech now as some kind of, I don't know, you have to be polite in these occasions?
6: Yeah, he can stand above all of this. You know, sorry to see Keir going.
1: Okay.
6: And it's a shame. But there we are. We've got an important by-election now to win for the good people of St. Pancras. Bearing in mind, of course, that there's still a stonking good majority at the last election. I mean, Keir Starmer had 18,884 majority, although that had gone down over time. Then there is all this excitement about will Zach Polanski stand? And one can only hope that the good people of Holborn and St. Pancras have the wisdom to reject that utterly.
0: Well, I mean, what do you think, though, Jonathan, has changed? Because as Christopher Hope was pointing out, as recently as early July, he was saying very publicly he wasn't going to be leaving as an MP, at least until the next general election.
6: Yeah, there will be a lot of things in his personal life, I'm sure, that have impacted upon that. There's time to write his version of history. I'm sure we'll be bored to tears with his view of how things went right and what went wrong for them. So we'll see that in the serialisations and the papers in time to come. But, I mean, there is a possibility there that he can forge a new identity. I don't think this is the best start. But he can carry on. I mean, he did have a reputation for sorting out violence against women and girls, which is hugely important. And he made some strides there. I think he's got a contribution to make there. I'm less certain about a man who really didn't take the UK's defences as seriously as he should do and stood up against the Treasury in the way that he ought to have done. Can do an awful lot in the world of international relations. He's got no power base, and he has no network in the same extent that Tony Blair did. Yes, he's well known, and he stood up, but he has no power authority to do anything for anybody. So maybe he can work out something in the way that Gordon Brown has done quite successfully.
0: Yeah.
6: But that's quiet and over a period of time. So I don't think we're going to be hearing a great deal from Keir Starmer just at the moment.
1: Very interesting. Jonathan Haslam, thank you very much indeed. Former Director of Communications at Number 10 under John Major. Just seeing Madeleine Grant from The Spectator remind us that Keir Starmer very much enjoyed ribbing Rishi Sunak for potentially going off to California. He was mentioning California. Oh, yeah, but he's not prime minister. He's going to go off to California. Oh, there's money to be made in California, isn't there, Rishi Sunak? Well, actually, it's Keir Starmer who's decided that the Houses of Parliament are too boring for him. But Christopher Hope, you were waving at me. Do you have something to bring up?
3: Rupert Lowe saying there, Restore Britain will stand the candidate in the Holborn and St Pancras by-election. I'll be asking that of Nigel Farage. I'm going to speak to him on your show in an hour and a half's time. Also noted here that phase two of Keir Starmer's government began 2 years ago today. Would you believe it?
1: Wow. Restore Britain in Holborn and St Pancras. Well, I mean, anything's possible. Well, yeah. Anything's possible.
0: Okay, this is Good Afternoon Britain on GB News. Lots more coming your way in a very busy news day.
1: Absolutely. Well, one of the issues that is in Andy Burnham's in tray is the deepening prison crisis, and he has to grapple with it very quickly indeed. Today we heard about the creation of a few hundred more prisoner places, but there's no real solution to this headache of how to tackle Britain's overflowing prisons.
0: Yes, and after the break, we've been counting down now, T-minus, what, 1.5 hours or so before Westminster finally hears from a man who pushed his way past Sir Keir Starmer for that top job. So far, we haven't really heard anything in the way of parliamentary scrutiny of Andy Burnham. Today, we'll finally hear from him. What is his big vision for Britain?
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17: Carlos Alcaraz admitted he had doubts over whether his body could withstand five sets after making an impressive return from injury at the US Open. The reigning champion had not played singles since April, but showed few signs of rust against Roman Safiullin. Alcaraz secured a straight sets victory to reach the second round at Flushing Meadows, dropping serve just once during an assured performance. The seven-time Grand Slam champion described the past 5 months as really tough and said returning to Arthur Ashe Stadium and experiencing the New York atmosphere felt special. That's the latest sport. 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
0: Well, welcome back to Good Afternoon Britain, our continuing coverage of the news that Sir Keir Starmer, former Prime Minister, is now also going to step down as an MP.
1: Yes, he is. It's Holborn and St Pancras. That was his constituency. It's long been a Labour stronghold. Sir Keir Starmer secured a more than 11,000 vote majority back in the 2024 general election. A date will not be set for the by-election until Sir Keir Starmer formally resigns his Commons seat. But we're thinking, aren't we, that Zach Polanski is going to throw his hat into the ring. He's said it before, hasn't he, Christopher?
3: Yes. What's so fascinating is Zach Polanski, the Green Party leader, told La Repubblica, the Italian newspaper, in April, if there's a by-election in London, I'll almost certainly be running. He then listed some seats. Holborn and St Pancras. If Keir Starmer is going anywhere, generally around East London, I've lived there for a long time, I have a connection to the place. What is absolutely fascinating, I think, is that Keir Starmer has chosen to resign today on the big day, the absolutely big day, the day when Andy Burnham is taking off his T-shirt, putting on a tie to speak to MPs for the first time, a job he hasn't done for 16 years on the front bench, ever, since becoming Prime Minister, and all that's being overshadowed by the threat now of the return of Polanski, because Keir Starmer would have known about those comments. He'd have known if I stand down, it could let in the person who could take away 50 Labour MPs on the left for the Green Party.
0: But could it though, Christopher, because, you know, quite regularly recently, Zach Polanski's credibility has taken a bit of a battering over a number of different issues. Is he a shoo-in if he was to stand? Well, not a shoo-in, but is he a realistic sort of challenge?
3: He's definitely realistic. We know Restore Britain will stand a candidate. We're very interested to see if the Lib Dems do. If the idea would be for the others not to stand back and let this battle over the Labour's left be fought out. He has got issues over the council tax issue, whether he was registered to vote in his canal boat or not. Those do have cut through, I think. The issue of a mistake, he says, over not paying the correct council tax has cut through with voters. That is annoying because council tax is annoying to pay, but we pay it. We want our bins to be collected. Now, since Keir Starmer announced he was quitting an hour ago, we are getting tributes to him coming in. Peter Kyle, of course, the former science secretary, says this: Keir's achievements as leader in opposition and government are too numerous for a tweet, says Peter Kyle. From the pits of despair after the 2019 hammering to the euphoria of a landslide victory, he led with grit, driven by a love of country. He leaves Parliament with my respect and gratitude. Also from Steve Reid, the former local government secretary. Both these two individuals, by the way, sacked by Andy Burnham when he became PM in July. Steve Reid says this: Keir leaves an incredible legacy, taking Labour into government by a landslide just 5 years after our worst ever election defeat. He leaves Parliament now with his head held high and the country in a better state than he found it. Thank you, Keir, and good luck for what comes next. What do GB News viewers think about this?
0: So great was his legacy, they booted him out.
3: Yeah, that's politics, Mark. It's a brutal place.
1: I must say, a lot of people are getting in touch to say it's ridiculous that Restore Britain might stand in Starmer's seat. They're saying that's only going to split the vote and make a Zach Polanski MP more likely. Yeah. But shall we speak to, in the studio, business commentator Justin Earthquart-Stewart? Because, of course, today we were looking ahead to Andy Burnham's big speech and what that might mean for economic policy, the fear that we could be looking towards a little more socialism rather than less. Do you think there'll be a big change from the Sir Keir Starmer era?
8: Well, the one thing he had to achieve today was actually to come out as being positive. You know, it's going to be all right, it's with me. Instead, he's got a large cow pat has arrived. And has gone everywhere. Going green, I think everything's just gone brown and smells a bit.
1: Very good.
8: He's got, you know, the one thing, and he's making some good noises in terms of coming in saying, actually, the economy will sound a bit more confident, a bit more positive. There's some bad news to come. And of course, he probably learnt what he saw with Keir Starmer when Keir Starmer came and immediately told us it's terrible. And you don't go around telling people it's terrible because they start believing you. Come in and say, it's not as bad as we thought, we'll get through it. A bit more positive. And so the one time he needs that positive measure to get through, this happens. That's the last thing he needs.
0: We so far have not, I don't think, heard anything really in terms of that big vision from Andy Burnham as to what he is going to do to energise the economy, to get some dynamism back into our economy.
8: Because there's no easy answer to this. Yeah. The actual answer would be either you've got to put up taxes somewhere along the line to be able to do that.
0: Or that's not going to boost the economy,
8: or you've got to try and actually get some other money in from people investing in it. What they've got
1: well,
8: to
1: presumably
8: be,
1: the latter is more.
8: But what you do is you go to those areas of the economy which are working, are successful. We've got those tech hubs which are seen around the world, not just in Britain, not just in London, but around the whole of the United Kingdom. They're successful. We were very good. What, over 400,000 new companies this year, which is remarkable. But we have these tech businesses, and they could probably go off to America. America's come along and saying very much indeed. We should be focusing on that. It doesn't cost the government much money. What you should be doing is give people tax breaks to get the entrepreneurs out to go out and actually.
1: But Justin, I'm not sure the people in charge understand this. If you look at the CVs of the people who are now in the top jobs in government, they do not have business experience. They have not studied economics to any great degree. They simply don't have the background to give me, as a punter, the confidence that they're going to be able to grow the economy. It seems to me it's all about public control of utilities. It's all about more state regulation in various different industries, whether it's housing, landlords, even builders, they're talking about trying to crack down on more regulation, and then more spending, more taxes.
8: And it's the old-fashioned politics of envy on the basis that can you be successful? America, you'd be successful, well done, jolly good, as long as you pay the tax, we all think you're fantastic. Over here, you'd be successful, how do you get that then? Why haven't I got some of what you've got? And get the idea, stop thinking about let's squeeze the rich until the pits squeak. Actually work out how you can actually have more pips in the first place and actually grow that. And unfortunately, they don't have that experience. And the other half of that is not just the politicians, it's the Treasury. The Treasury used to have years of experience, but now, of course, you go there, how long have they been there for? 3 or 4 years? Then they get moved on to pensions or Foreign Office or something like that. Bright people, but not the depth of experience that you had, say, 20, 30 years ago.
0: Well, and indeed, the man in charge of the Treasury, you could argue, does not have anywhere near the business acumen as his shadow.
8: Yeah, and that's where you actually need to have someone who has actually been through the position of actually have run a business, let alone actually running a business. What's it like being an entrepreneur? The answer is actually quite frightening. Mm. Waking up at 3 o'clock in the morning wondering if you've still got one.
1: Yeah.
8: And so that's where we want to see them bring in that expertise. You don't necessarily have to be labour to do it. Actually, we can have all sorts of people who've got the idea they want to build a British economy, bring those people in, use that knowledge to be able to actually bring into your policies.
1: Yes, I think there needs to be a greater understanding that, business people who set up businesses, employ people, take huge risks, in the hope that it will pay off, which is something that sometimes our politicians don't have to take other than when they stand for election, I suppose.
0: Yeah.
1: That's quite a big risk.
0: Yes, indeed.
1: Anyway, Justin, I've got Stuart. Sorry, thank you very much.
0: Thank you very much. Right, this is Good Afternoon Britain. It's all happening here, T-minus 1.5 hours and counting, before we finally hear from Andy Burnham. Has his big speech to Parliament been just ever so slightly derailed by the hand grenade lobbed in by his predecessor?
1: Yes.
0: That man on your screen, Sir Keir Starmer. And where is he heading? Where is he heading very briefly,
3: well,
0: Christopher?
3: Well, maybe Davos. I should say we are waiting for Andy Burnham's comment. Nothing yet.
0: Nothing yet. That's all coming up after the break.
2: Hello and welcome to the latest update from the Met Office for GB News. Cloudy for many of us today, with a few showers around. It will also be breezy, especially for parts of the north of the UK. At the moment, a couple of lows approaching the country, one skirting to the north, bringing these weather fronts longer spells of rain at times across Scotland, as well as parts of Northern Ireland, especially towards the north. A lot of cloud here, but the front in the north of Scotland does clear to showers later on. Showers also for Western England and Wales, but dry towards the east with some sunny spells. Feeling warm where we've got the sunshine, 22, 23 Celsius, perhaps a touch more in one or two spots. Feeling cooler further north where we've got this brisk breeze blowing across the north of Scotland, pushing the showers through and interspersed by clear spells as well. Those showers will be fleeting, but actually a lot of cloud remaining through central and southern parts of Scotland, with outbreaks of persistent rain to end the day here, and that rain setting in as well for Northern Ireland. Further south again into much of England and Wales, still some showers knocking about in the evening across western England as well as Wales, but East Anglia and the southeast mostly dry with clear spells. Now we've got this next low moving in overnight. That's going to bring spells of prolonged rain across Northern Ireland into parts of northwest England, west Wales. To the south, mostly dry, just one or two showers and some clear spells. Warm night in the south, much fresher for the north of Scotland, single figures. We've still got that brisk breeze. But it's these central parts where we've got the most unsettled weather to begin things on Wednesday. Spells of heavy and persistent rain during the morning, and then that does tend to ease off into the afternoon, replaced once again by showers for Western England, Wales, Northern Ireland. A lot of cloud cover, but still feeling warm in the southeast in any sunny spells.
4: 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Good afternoon, this is the latest AI travel news from gbnews.com. The M26 is closed between junctions 3 and 2A in Chevening. The M1 northbound has an obstruction between junctions 14 and 15 near Milton Keynes. The M62 westbound is closed between junctions 23 and 22 in Saddleworth. In Scotland, the A78 is closed in both directions between Dunlop Street and A8 Ratho Street. Across Wales, the M4 eastbound from J32 Corriton to J30 Cardiff Gate is closed. And on the trains, cross-country services are disrupted at Gloucester. And East Midlands Railway has a temporary reduced timetable. For more travel news, go to gbnews.com.
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1: Well, yes, an absolutely enormous day in politics today. It's 1:38. This is Good Afternoon Britain. And Sir Keir Starmer is to step down as an MP for Holborn and St Pancras. The former Prime Minister has decided it's time to hang up the boots.
0: Yes, he's long been that constituency of his. It's long been a Labour stronghold, with Sir Keir securing a more than 11,000 vote majority in 2024. Will now be set for the by-election until Sir Keir formally resigns his Commons seat.
1: Yeah, so there's lots of questions here, aren't there? What is he going to do next? He's talking about international affairs, defence, security, also helping women and girls. We're thinking, could it be Davos? Could it be NATO? Could it be the UN? Could it be something to do with the European Union and the military alliance, something like that? Who knows? We know that he prefers Davos to Westminster anyway. He admitted as such, but this seems to be his final U-turn, doesn't it, as a politician here in Britain. But joining us now is reform UK councillor Harrison Ullman-Varty and the journalist and broadcaster Jonathan Liss. Jonathan, this isn't exactly great news for Andy Burnham. This was supposed to be his big day, all about Andy Burnham returning to Parliament as Prime Minister, getting to talk, getting to take questions, getting to speak to the country via the MPs who are in the House of Commons. Then Sir Keir Starmer decides that today of all days is the day to say that he's off to new pastures.
23: I mean, I couldn't possibly comment on what's happening inside Keir Starmer's head, but I don't think that Starmer has the star power to eclipse Andy Burnham in any way. And that's why Andy Burnham is now the Prime Minister and Keir Starmer isn't. So I don't think that Burnham will be losing too much sleep over this announcement. And in fact, it's probably quite useful for Burnham, because no Prime Minister likes to have an immediate predecessor right behind them on the back benches when they're trying to assert their authority. So that's probably quite good news for everyone that Starmer's making his way out.
1: But it could lead to a Green Party leader coming into Parliament, and that won't be easy for Andy Burnham. This is, of course, if Zach Polanski sticks by his word and stands for Holborn and St Pancras and becomes the MP for that constituency.
23: I think it's going to be a very, very tight race if Zach does stand. I think there'll be a lot of people, particularly outside a normal election cycle, who will think that it's time that they can give the Greens a chance because it's not going to affect the sort of the national picture. So I imagine it'll be a very, very hard race between Labour and the Greens. And maybe in the worst case scenario for people like me, that could allow one of the other parties to sort of slip through the middle. But I don't think that will happen.
0: Well, Harrison Almenvarty, in terms of Sir Keir Starmer's future now outside of Westminster politics, what do you think he's going to do? I mean, he clearly has a big interest in international affairs. He was never in this country most of the time that he was PM, always flying off for some big summit or another. What do you think he might do?
5: Yeah, perhaps he's off to FIFA to eyeing up a job over there. I mean, I'll be honest, I don't know where he's going, as long as it's far away, because everything he seems to touch turns to word I can't say on here. So I don't know. To be honest, I actually don't think people will care that much. He's a pretty boring, uncharismatic individual. We kind of had to listen to him because he was the Prime Minister. Where he goes next is probably of little interest to your viewers. I know that sounds quite harsh, but...
1: Well, I'll have you know, Harrison, that actually you're wrong. Our viewers are very interested to see where he goes, because it says a lot about the man who was our Prime Minister, okay, only for 2 years, but people had a lot to say about him then, and they still do. They are thinking, where will this man actually go? Will he go to Davos? Will he go to the UN? Will he go to NATO?
5: I mean, sure, there's a part of all of us that wants to actually find out who Keir Starmer is, because even after those 2 years, no one's actually been able to put their finger on it. He's backed Corbyn and then also seemed to like the things that Tony Blair did, but every time he seemed to make a decision, he backed down on it. It was a kind of 2 years of just cruising along rudderless. So I think now he'll be in a point in his life where he doesn't feel as constrained to be pulled one way or the other, and we'll actually see where his true allegiances lie. I think the timing of it is quite funny, that it is Burnham's big day where he's come out. I definitely think you know, Keir Starmer is a lot of things, but he's not a stupid man, and he's timed this well, and perhaps this was a little dig at him. I mean, you would feel a little bit bitter with the way things are orchestrated against him. So, but like I said, I think 6 months down the line, a lot of people will be going, Keir who? And we'll all be dreading the days in which Andy Burnham came in, and, well, post-budget will be the day in which we're all dreading from, I think.
0: Well, Jonathan, the London Mayor, Sir Sadiq Khan, has just posted on X that Keir has made a contribution, a huge contribution, he says, to the Labour Party and to our country. He's a man of great integrity who's devoted much of his career to public service. In terms of what he might do next, there's no way, surely, that he would get the NATO Secretary General role, given the fact that his Defence Secretary resigned because he wasn't making the money available that the Defence Secretary needed to fund the defence of this country properly.
23: Well, Mark, I think the most important thing to say about that is there's no vacancy, because Mark Rutte is nowhere near the end of his term as NATO Secretary General, as I understand it. So, you know, Keir Starmer just can't just, like, sort of uproot someone else and walk into their job.
1: Presumably
23: he has done this intentionally, that he has something. I don't think he's a hardworking person. I think we can all agree on that. I don't think he's the kind of person that will just sort of sit, you know, on the allotment or whatever. So presumably he has something lined up, or he has some thoughts about what he might want to do. And he thinks that will be his time is better served doing that than being an MP. And actually, if you were someone in Hoban or St Pancras, you probably would appreciate that, because no one wants a part-time MP. And actually, we do need our MPs to be focused on the job rather than just be going off doing sort of other things elsewhere. Something in the international sphere, obviously. Okay. And I think it is important to note, we can be sort of a little bit snide about how much time he spent abroad, but he's a much more successful Prime Minister internationally than domestically, and he was very well respected internationally.
1: It was a bit of game over, though, when he said Davos. He prefers Davos to Westminster. I mean, when you're... It's just not what you say, is it? It's just not what you say. But that's how he always got politics wrong. But Harrison, we're just hearing that Restore Britain have decided to throw their hat in the ring at this by-election that will take place at some point soon.
23: So
1: will they cut away at Reform's potential vote there?
5: I mean, look, to be completely frank, it's not particularly fertile ground, this seat, for the likes of the Conservatives, Reform, or the third parties. Probably not even worth mentioning, to be honest. I think, to be honest, part of me thinks, is there even a stroke of genius between Keir Starmer and Andy Burnham here by calling it the day where Andy Burnham will have some questions about who he actually is, because everybody needs to know, well, who is Andy Burnham? He's talking about, you know, making more, what is it, trying to get the water companies in and all the train companies. And as soon as we start to look at who Andy Burnham is, Keir Starmer throws this out of the way. So maybe Andy Burnham said, look, I'm going to feel some heat. So if you could just get the newspapers facing the other way. So maybe, Harrison, anything's possible.
1: Harrison Ullman-Varty and journalist and broadcaster Jonathan List, thank you very much indeed for your time today. So there
0: really
1: you go.
0: Appreciate that. Yeah.
1: A lot of moving parts.
0: Well, indeed. It's a busy old news day. This is Good Afternoon Britain. And of course, lots more coming up on the show. We've been counting down for you, and it's T-minus one and a bit hours now and counting till we hear from Andy Burnham in Parliament. Slightly derailed, maybe not, by what Sir Keir Starmer has announced today.
1: Oh, and Mark, don't forget, Nigel Farage is also being sworn in again.
0: Well, of which we're going to bring you next hour as well, as he is sworn into Parliament. He might get the opportunity to ask the new Prime Minister a question today. What will he ask? What will other MPs ask about this very significant development today on the future of Sir Keir Starmer? Now,

0: afternoon and evening times, and still hot across Greece as well. And plenty more sunshine to come through the week.
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11: Well, good afternoon, Britain. It's 1:51. Now, yes, the big news today. Sir Keir Starmer is stepping down as MP for Holborn and St Pancras. The former Prime Minister is giving up on British politics.
12: Yeah, Holborn and St Pancras has long been a Labour stronghold, with Sir Keir securing a more than 11,000 vote majority at the 2024 general election.
11: Yes, a date is not going to be set until Sir Keir formally resigns his common seat, but we'll find out when that by-election will come about very soon indeed. And it will be a big contest, I imagine.
12: Yeah, but this whole thing is a bit of a surprise. And the reason it's a bit of a surprise, as recently as last month, Sir Keir was doing interviews, on this occasion with Henry Zefferman at the BBC, and insisted that he was staying on as an MP. Take a look.
13: I shall simply make sure that I do everything I can to make sure what comes next is a success and support all of my colleagues in that. I want the government to succeed. I want all my parliamentary colleagues to succeed. And I've told them that, and I mean it.
14: And you're going to stay as an MP?
13: I'm going to stay as an MP.
14: Until the next election?
13: Yes.
11: Until the next by-election.
12: Yeah, maybe he's heard that there's going to be another election called by Andy Burnham, but I doubt it. So what has changed? Has he been doing soundings? Has he been offered some kind of Plum International job?
11: Well, he's a very ambitious man. So I imagine it is about his career

0: rather than he's just deciding to take a break and, you know, spend more time with his family and children and whatever. There must be something that he's been offered that either makes it impossible for him to stay as an MP, or just that he would prefer to do that than stay on as MP. But so is it a big job, the sort of Davos-related, UN-style job, NATO-style job?
1: It could be Davos, but it just seems unlikely. NATO, we know that, of course, he's been, as often as possible, trying to, you know, meet with the likes of the Ukrainian leader, Volodymyr Zelensky, throwing his support, talking big on the international stage about the change in the world security environment and the need for other countries to dip into their funds to fund defence, something he was accused of not doing properly himself as his own.
0: Yeah, he couldn't manage it domestically. So what hope does he have on the international stage? Anyway, Nigel Farage is going to be sworn in very shortly indeed. Stick with us on GB News. He is now an MP once again. It's all happening in the House of Commons. Stick with us.
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3: 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Cloudy for many of us today, with a few showers around. It will also be breezy, especially for parts of the north of the UK. At the moment, a couple of lows approaching the country, one skirting to the north, bringing these weather fronts longer spells of rain at times across Scotland, as well as parts of Northern Ireland, especially towards the north. A lot of cloud here, but the front in the north of Scotland does clear to showers later on. Showers also for Western England and Wales, but dry towards the east with some sunny spells. Feeling warm where we've got the sunshine, 22, 23 Celsius, perhaps a touch more in one or two spots. Feeling cooler further north where we've got this brisk breeze blowing across the north of Scotland, pushing the showers through and interspersed by clear spells as well. Those showers will be fleeting, but actually a lot of cloud remaining through central and southern parts of Scotland with outbreaks of persistent rain to end the day here, and that rain setting in as well for Northern Ireland. Further south again into much of England and Wales, still some showers knocking about in the evening across Western England as well as Wales, but East Anglia in the southeast mostly dry with clear spells. Now we've got this next low moving in overnight. That's going to bring spells of prolonged rain across Northern Ireland into parts of northwest England, West Wales. To the south, mostly dry, just one or two showers and some clear spells. Warm night in the south, much fresher for the north of Scotland, single figures. We've still got that brisk breeze. But it's these central parts where we've got the most unsettled weather to begin things on Wednesday. Spells of heavy and persistent rain during the morning, and then that does tend to ease off into the afternoon, replaced once again by showers for Western England, Wales, Northern Ireland. A lot of cloud cover, but still feeling warm in the southeast in any sunny spells.
2: Today, clouds overhead, total zen within. 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
6: 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Entrance must be 18 or over. 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
0: Good afternoon, Britain. It's 2 o'clock on Tuesday, the 1st of September. I'm Emily Carver.
1: And I'm Mark White. Yes, it's all kicking off. Starmer stands down. The former Prime Minister resigns from being the MP for Holborn and St Pancras, triggering a by-election in London that could see the Green Party's Zach Polanski enter Parliament.
9: Yes, well, this is supposed to be Andy Burnham's big day as the new Prime Minister performing in front of Parliament for the first time. But instead, we're all talking about the last Prime Minister who has announced he's standing down despite the fact that it's just a few weeks since he said he wouldn't.
0: And it's a big day for Nigel Farage as well. In the next few moments, he'll be sworn in as an MP for the second time.
1: Well, in the next hour, Westminster will finally hear from a man who's pushed his way past Sir Keir Starmer to that top job. And so far, he's faced no parliamentary scrutiny. Today, of course, we will finally hear from Andy Burnham. Will we get his big vision for Britain?
0: That's a good question, Mark, that one. Will we finally get some kind of big vision beyond bus fare caps and little bits of money off our energy bills? What is his big plan for growth? Because we're hearing from The Guardian, which, of course, is the newspaper most aligned with the Labour Party, or one of them. They're saying it's all going to be about public control of utilities and more state control. Does that mean more bureaucracy, regulation and spending?
1: Yeah. Sunny Uplands type speech. I'm not sure that we'll learn anything new from what we haven't had from the usual kind of pretty nebulous speeches, I think, over the last month or two from Andy Burnham. But listen, it's his big day, obviously. He's going to be on the front bench again for the first time in 16 years. He'll be speaking. He might not want to address the elephant in the room, the fact that Sir Keir Starmer, the man he elbowed out of the way to get that top job, has now decided to lob a grenade back into Parliament on the day that his successor is standing there. He might not want to address it, but you can be sure, Emily, that other MPs who are asking questions will certainly address it.
0: I mean, it'd be quite the turn of events if it does end up that Zach Polanski gets a seat in the House of Commons off the back of Sir Keir Starmer's resignation on the day that Andy Burnham is telling the country he's the new Prime Minister with new big ideas.
1: Yeah, I think it's a really intriguing one, this Zach Polanski. He has had big credibility issues, a number of issues that have come to bite him in the last month or two. But I still think if he stands, it's going to be a close-run thing.
0: It may well be. It's that part of North London where there may well be quite a few green voters. gbnews.com/yoursay. Let us know your thoughts on what's happening today. We're going to bring you everything live from the House of Commons when you need to steer it, so stick with us. But first, the headlines with Tatiana.
10: Thank you very much and good afternoon. The top story. Sir Keir Starmer has announced he's to stand down as MP for Holborn and St Pancras, and a move that will trigger a by-election in the London seat. In a statement to the Camden New Journal newspaper, he said it had been a huge honour and privilege to represent the constituency for 11 years, but he would now turn his focus to international affairs. In his statement he released today, Sir Keir Starmer said he was ready to pass the baton to a successor. Sir Keir stood down as Prime Minister earlier in the summer, with Andy Burnham replacing him. It follows weeks of speculation about whether Sir Keir would remain as MP following his resignation. Meanwhile, Andy Burnham will say a sense of optimism is at the heart of his vision about Britain's future in his first Commons statement as Prime Minister today. In his speech, he'll make clear his priorities, including giving people breathing space with the cost of living and bringing back hope. He'll pledge to make life more affordable where he can and confront issues he feels have been ignored for too long. However, this comes as the SNP's Westminster leader has claimed Andy Burnham should be given a Guinness World Record for the number of U-turns he's made since becoming Prime Minister. The government is to create more cells in existing prisons in England and Wales as part of its plan to tackle overcrowding. Justice Secretary Alex Norris today will announce a £110 million investment in Britain's crumbling prison system. According to Labour, the cash will go towards speeding up the construction of hundreds of prison places as part of government plans to add 14,000 extra spaces by 2031. In other news, a man has been charged with murder over a house fire which killed a young girl and her aunt. 34-year-old Natalie McDonald and her niece, 7-year-old Valentina Foster, died in the blaze near Middlesbrough on the 26th of August. Four other people were injured. Cleveland police said 23-year-old Jaden Wright has been charged with two counts of murder, two counts of GBH with intent, and two counts of attempted GBH with intent. He is appearing in court today. Elsewhere, police say this year's Notting Hill Carnival passed largely without incident. That is despite a record 636 arrests being made across the 2 days. The Metropolitan Police says they were detained for offences including the possession of drugs and weapons, assaults and sexual offences, and 61 arrests were the result of live facial recognition identifications. The Met Police also revealed details of a police chase which ended with a man dying after entering a canal. Officers had attempted to stop the man, believed to be in his 20s, as he approached the event around 3:20 p.m. Officers and members of the public pulled him from the water, but before he was taken to hospital, he was pronounced dead. And Dwayne Davis, also known as Keffi D, a 63-year-old former gang boss, has been found guilty of murdering rapper Tupac Shakur. It's the first conviction in a cold case that's intrigued hip-hop fans for nearly 30 years. The iconic rapper was shot multiple times in September 1996 in a drive-by shooting in Las Vegas. Davis was charged with murder with a deadly weapon. He potentially faces a sentence for life in prison without parole. Those are the latest GB News headlines.
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0: Well, welcome back, and a reminder of the breaking news that we're continuing to cover here on GB News. So Keir Starmer to step down as an MP for Holborn and St Pancras.
1: Yes, he is. The former Prime Minister has thanked his local Labour supporters. He says he's proud of what he delivered in 11 years in the House of Commons. He now says he's going to be doing something to do with international affairs, something to do with security, technology, defence, also women and girls protection. Of what could that be? And we're going to have a by-election now in Holborn and St Pancras. Zach Polanski, the Green Party leader, he's said in the past that he'll throw his hat in the ring, so it could be quite a bitter one. Let's cross live now to Westminster, where GB News chief political correspondent Catherine Forster has the latest for us. Catherine, you were saying earlier that Number 10 were completely blindsided by this.
2: Yes, the Prime Minister's official spokesman just at the beginning of the lobby briefing was asked for reflection on this news and hadn't heard it at all. And really, it's sort of blown the whole news agenda completely off course, because Andy Burnham, the new PM, would expect that his big day would be splashed everywhere, instead of which we're all talking about the previous Prime Minister. Now, I'm here in Westminster Hall. I just passed Steve Reid, who was former Environment Secretary, a big Keir Starmer loyalist. He looked very glum and unsmiling. He was previously quite jolly. I'm sure he is sad to hear this news, but tributes have been rolling in. Sadiq Khan, the Mayor of London, has talked about the huge contribution to the Labour Party and to our country of Sir Keir Starmer, and said he was the fifth Labour leader to win a general election, which of course is true. Nick Thomas Simmons, who worked on closer relations with the EU, pointed out that he'd brought Labour from the worst defeat since 1935 to a landslide victory in 2024. But then, of course, Labour plunged in the polls, were massively overtaken by Reform, and in the end, Labour MPs decided he was going to lead them to, most of them being out of jobs. So they got rid of him. Andy Burnham, the former mayor of Greater Manchester, is now the Prime Minister. And what he wants us all to be talking today is his vision for the country. We're going to be hearing about it in an hour or so. And then for the first time, he's going to be subject to questions from other MPs, from Kemi Badenoch, because this is the first time for 16 years that he will have spoken in the Commons from a front bench position. So I imagine he will be a little bit nervous, but we are told it's an optimistic vision. It's a vision that is going to talk about devolution, giving power back to people, talk about public control of utilities, something that he feels is crucial for growth, but something that could be very, very expensive at a time that there is not much money, and the 10-year gilt yield now up at a level that it haven't been since the financial crisis, which makes borrowing for this government very, very expensive.
0: Catherine, from our political editor, Christopher Hope, Number 10 sources told GB News there's no comment on the resignation of Sir Keir Starmer as an MP. You'd have thought that at the very least there would be, we wish him well, thank you for your service.
1: No comment.
0: No comment, that's... Oof. They're not taking this well, are they?
2: Well, that's interesting, because basically the Prime Minister's official spokesman said, well, I don't have anything to say because I'm hearing about it for the first time. They hadn't got their sort of line agreed. I think it's interesting that even now they're saying no comment. Perhaps there's a bit of annoyance that the news agenda has sort of been hijacked by this. But I was talking to somebody that I know quite well inside Number 10 about what he might do next. And he has said, Sir Keir Starmer, in his post on X, that he would like to have an international role. When I was at the NATO summit in Ankara in Turkey, we asked him if he'd like to be NATO Secretary General. He wouldn't say yay or nay, but this Number 10 person did say to me, look, he is very very, very popular internationally. Other leaders really like him and get on well with him. Unfortunately for Sir Keir Starmer, that was not a view shared by many of the British public.
1: Well, absolutely, Catherine. And we are waiting, of course, as well for Nigel Farage to be sworn in for the second time after he triggered his own by-election there. We're just going to, please stay on the line, Catherine, for the moment. We're just going to bring in Labour writer and commentator Paul Richards on that news that number 10 has no comment on Sir Keir Starmer standing down as an MP. I mean, clearly no love lost between Andy Burnham and Sir Keir Starmer.
3: Well, I don't know about that. I'm sure they've got plenty of comments to come, but they're obviously a little bit blindsided by this. It's not exactly news, though, in the sense that people have been talking about...
1: Oh, come on, it doesn't take them very long to just say, we wish him well, he's served very well as MP and, you know, all the best for the future. They've said no comment.
3: Well, that nice valedictory will be very soon to come out, I'm sure. They're just getting their lines sorted out.
1: Okay.
3: But, you know, we were talking about this over the summer. Tony Blair went almost immediately after he stopped being Prime Minister mid-term. So it's not a great surprise that Sir Keir has done this. And I think he's made it very clear too, though, that he's got thoughts on what's next. And, well, NATO may well be one of the jobs that he fancies next. So he's got a career out of Parliament now, but he is leaving Parliament for now.
0: But there is no job at NATO at the moment. Mark Rutte is still in that position. I mean, what do you think fundamentally has changed since he told the BBC just last month that he was staying on as an MP, at least until the next general election? There obviously has been some soundings or some kind of job offer, do you think?
3: Well, I think there probably have been soundings, and Secretary General of NATO is a role that I think comes up in a year or two's time, doesn't it, when Rutte's term of office runs out. So I think there's a sort of possibility of that could be the thing. But, you know, he's somebody, just read the room, you know, he doesn't want to be sitting staring at the back of Andy Burnham's head for the next 3 or 4 years. He obviously has a lot to say on the international stage, where he is popular and where he does have something to contribute, and he's getting out from under. I mean, I'm a little bit annoyed about timing, because it triggers a by-election, yeah, which will be tricky for Labour for sure, and it overshadows Burnham's big day in the sun today. But see, Burnham will have lots of days in the sun as Prime Minister. Starmer only gets to resign once.
1: You can say, oh, he doesn't want to stare at the back of Andy Burnham's head for however many years, and that's kind of understandable, but there's something quite noble and admirable to sort of stick it out, you know, regardless.
3: Well,
1: you know, you've been elected to represent a certain area for a certain period of time. I think it's the braver thing to, you know, continue on and fulfil that job that you've been elected for, if it meant so much to him and representing the people of Holborn and St Pancras was, you know, the greatest honour of his life or whatever he wrote in his statement, then why not see it through? You know, it shows a bit of a weakness, a fragility of the ego, perhaps, there, Paul.
3: Well, I think there's two schools of thought, aren't there? One is you hang around like Edward Heath did and sort of be the risk of the backseat driver without much of a role, but just sort of coming in. And like Rishi Sunak is still an MP. Who knew that? You know, he's still there taking the salary. But on the other hand, some people think, well, best get out from under. Don't be a distraction to your successor. And Tony Blair, for example, took that course. So there are two schools of thought. You're damned if you do and you're damned if you don't. But the timing is unfortunate because it does overshadow Burnham's big moment in Parliament today. But the by-election, you know, it's a big Labour majority. Labour sort of had down the numbers, 11,000 majority, and that was over an independent with the Greens in third. So Zach Polanski, you know, it's not an easy seat for the Greens to take, I wouldn't have thought. It depends on who Labour chooses as candidate, David Miliband.
1: Very good
0: one. Paul, you said that it, you know, overshadows a bit Andy Burnham's big day and what he is going to say. What is he going to say, though? Because we, as yet, I think, have to hear anything about what he is going to do to turbocharge the economy of this country that desperately needs that shot in the arm.
3: But what we are all equally desperate to hear now is how you grow the economy and to you know, go on about devolving power is an important thing. That is his ideology. That's what he believes at his core. But there's no point devolving it if there's not economic power that goes with it. So I want to hear from the speech. How are we going to grow the economy in every part of the country? How are we going to use this extra defence expenditure to actually boost manufacturing and apprenticeships? How are we going to tackle some of the social issues like we've seen in Middlesbrough? And how do everybody feel equally able to access this new economy? It's all very well, I think, talking about cost of living, which is what he'll address. But I think the bigger picture is growth. And I want to hear about growth in the days forward.
1: I think we do. And it's worrying if the Prime Minister believes that more public spending and more ownership of utilities, more intervention in key industries, more regulation, more tax and spend is going to bring about economic growth. I mean, there was a Labour MP who tweeted that the public sector pays for the private sector or something to that effect, which seems totally economically illiterate. John Healey, who is considered a competent minister, he's now Chancellor. I mean, before he became an MP, his only real experience was in trade unions and in political communications. If you look at Andrew Griffiths, who's the Shadow Chancellor, the Conservative, he has years and years and years of experience in business, actually running private enterprises. That is sorely lacking on the Labour side.
3: It's telling. I think that one of the very first people to celebrate his appointment was Liz Truss, and the new Tory Shadow Chancellor is somebody with the Truss budget. He's got his fingerprints all over that.
1: Well, hang on. The cost of government borrowing is exceeding that of during the mini-budget crisis that Liz Truss presided over. So things aren't looking particularly rosy.
3: But it didn't precipitate the kind of crisis that Liz Truss did oversee with Andrew Griffith at her side. And, of course, it led to her downfall. So it was a pretty serious moment. I'm surprised by that particular appointment. I mean, Kemi is probably a bit annoyed, too, that her reshuffle has been overshadowed by this news, too. She spent all of her bank holiday Monday reshuffling her shadow ministers. And we've almost forgotten that even happened a few hours ago. So, yeah, the Starmer news is the big story of the day, really.
1: Well, Sweet Carl might be happy that it's also overshadowed the 600 plus arrests at Notting Hill Carnival. So, you know, anyone who wants something out of the news will be happy by this.
3: Quite possibly so.
1: But Paul, yes. I think we have to leave it there, don't we?
0: Yes, thanks very much, Paul. Good nice to hear from you on the breaking news, of course, that we're continuing to cover here on GB News, that Sir Keir Starmer, our former Prime Minister until very recently, who said he was going to continue as an MP until at least the next general election, has decided to stand down. But any moment now, of course, we'll also be hearing from the new MP for Clacton, Nigel Farage, the UK Reform Party leader.
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4: Carlos Alcaraz admitted he had doubts over whether his body could withstand five sets after making an impressive return from injury at the US Open. The reigning champion had not played singles since April, but showed few signs of rust against Roman Safiullin. Alcaraz secured a straight sets victory to reach the second round at Flushing Meadows, dropping serve just once during an assured performance. The seven-time Grand Slam champion described the past 5 months as really tough and said returning to Arthur Ashe Stadium and experiencing the New York atmosphere felt special. That's the latest sport. For more, go to gbnews.com.
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0: Welcome back to our continuing coverage of the news that we're still absorbing. The Prime Minister that was until very recently, Sir Keir Starmer, now resigning as an MP as well on the very day that his successor is giving his first big speech in Parliament.
1: His first big speech, yes. And opposition parties will be able to put their questions to Andy Burnham and ask him what his big vision actually is, and maybe some tricky questions as well on specifics when it comes to policy. I imagine there'll be a lot of, we're waiting till the autumn budget for that one. Of course, also on the screen now, Nigel Farage is going to be sworn in as an MP, the MP for Clacton for the second time. So let's cross live to Westminster, where our GB News political editor, Christopher Hope, is now. So Chris, any minute now, are we expecting Nigel Farage to be in the House of Commons?
17: Yes, we are. In fact, he should be in the Palace of Westminster right now, expected to be sworn in as the new MP for Clacton. Of course, he resigned as MP for Clacton to fight that by-election against 34 other novelty candidates. I think you'd be fair to say that, although there were some minor parties in that bunch, Count Binface and the like, but Nigel Farage won that with an increased majority. That is absolutely crucial for him. He wanted to show he could increase his majority even in the darkest days of the summer. Now, we are expecting Nigel Farage to be sworn in as an MP imminently, the second coming of Nigel, if you like. He'll be coming to us straight off after that to speak to us on your show for GB News. We'll be asking him for his reaction to the removal of Sir Keir Starmer from Parliament as an MP. Now, earlier I was in touch with the team around Nigel Farage, and they told me this. They said that, if you remember back in the May local elections, the Reform UK fought that campaign on vote reform, kick Starmer out. Well, Reform now say that's what they've done. Nigel Farage told GB News, we promised in May, that was in the local elections, that if you vote Reform, we will get Starmer out. Promise made, promise kept. Of course, now he'll turn his eyes on to Andy Burnham, who is, we expect, due to be giving a statement about the general direction of his government in the House of Commons at 3:30. That will be a major moment, personally and for the government. Personally, because it's the first time Andy Burnham spoken at the front bench in 16 years. It's also the first time he's spoken, of course, as Prime Minister, and the first time we've seen him in the House of Commons as Prime Minister. He was made Prime Minister by his own MPs 41 days ago when they changed leader, and that's led, of course, to the decision today by Sir Keir Starmer to resign as leader, as an MP, forgive me. Now, it's really important what's going on here, because I've been in touch with Dan Street to ask, do you have any comment on why, or on on the retirement as an MP by Sir Keir Starmer, there is no comment from Downing Street. That is absolutely fascinating, because it shows to me that there was very little, if any, conversation about the timing of this announcement. And the timing of this announcement means so much. MPs quit Parliament all the time. They rarely cause by-elections, but Keir Starmer has done both at a very inopportune time for this government. It's a big day for Andy Burnham. He's taking off his black T-shirt, putting on his jacket and tie, and appearing as Prime Minister at the dispatch box. Very nervous time for him. And yet, overshadowing all of that, as we're seeing on GB News, is the resignation of his predecessor. Hasn't mentioned Andy Burnham in the message on social media about why he's leaving. He simply said the Prime Minister. And that echoes, of course, Andy Burnham not mentioning Keir Starmer when he became Prime Minister back in July. And that's why it matters, because it does overshadow what is Andy Burnham's big day, a day which will be nerve-wracking for him, trying to face MPs again. He's appeared before as an MP since he became MP for Makerfield, speaking about Hillsborough. I don't think he was very comfortable speaking on the back benches. I don't think he showed confidence when he spoke, even though the Hillsborough campaign is one he led with merit, of course, as the Greater Manchester London Mayor, the justice for those families. So it's fascinating. Not the right time for Keir Starmer to announce it. He could have announced the fact he's leaving at any point, and he hasn't. In fact, he told the BBC on the 3rd of July, his final exit interview as Prime Minister and Labour leader, that he would fight the next election, or at least stay as an MP, forgive me, until the next election. Well, he's not doing that. He's running a by-election in Holborn and St Pancras. And guess who said in April they were keen to fight that seat if it became free? One Zach Polanski, leader of the Green Party, which is adopting many of the policies of the old Corbyn left under Labour. That means we have got a battle royal for the left wing of the Labour Party developing probably October, November this year in the heart of London. And it looks like, given what he said in the past, Zach Polanski could be Green's candidate. Wouldn't it be extraordinary if Keir Starmer quit as an MP only to allow in Zach Polanski, who then fights the next election and maybe takes away dozens of left-wing Labour seats and gives them to the Greens? Extraordinary day, but of course all of politics now is so extraordinary too.
0: It all feels a bit petulant to me. One, the timing, of course, of Sir Keir Starmer deciding to lob that announcement grenade Andy Burnham's way today of all days. But two, the fact that Downing Street won't even issue some kind of statement just to say, you know, wishing you the best in your future endeavours. I mean, it's a bit petulant.
17: Well, that's one way to look at it. I think they've got a lot on in Downing Street around the team, around the new Prime Minister. I was reading the memoir of Damien McBride over the summer break. Of course, he was the PR person, a very excellent spin doctor for Gordon Brown. And when you practice for these first appearances at the dispatch box, they were just screaming insults and shouting at Gordon Brown while he was trying to speak and stay on his notes. That's what will happen to their new leader, the new Prime Minister, Andy Burnham. And he's had zero practice for this. He wasn't leader of the opposition for a couple of years. To get ready for that moment, he'll walk straight into this bear pit with a rejuvenated and a strong Kemi Badenoch, someone who is at the top of her game. Nigel Farage will be off to the right-hand corner as Andy Burnham looks out, trying to get a question in to the new Prime Minister, no doubt. So it's not the right timing to get any kind of reasonable response from 10 Downing Street, and that may be why they haven't done it. Of course, you could have rolled out some form of boilerplate remarks wishing him and his family all his best in his retirement from public life. Instead, they've chosen not to. And in my world, in politics, that speaks volumes, Mark.
1: Yeah, it does. And just to, if you know, will it go, Andy Burnham will deliver his speech, then will Kemi Badenoch give some kind of response, and then will it be open to the different party leaders to ask questions, or will it the Labour MPs, will they get priority? How does it work?
17: Yes, it always oscillates, Emily, between the government and then opposition. So, of course, it will be Keir Starmer. He'll speak for... I'll start again. Andy Burnham, not Keir Starmer. Andy Burnham will speak, of course, for, let's say, 20 minutes. Now, Kemi Badenoch can reply for half that time, 10 minutes, and then it goes back to the Labour side. So it might be a senior Labour backbencher will speak, possibly a senior figure on one of the select committees who has authority in the Commons. And then it goes back to the third party, which in this case should be the Liberal Democrats, then back to a Labour MP, and then it should oscillate backwards and forwards as you go down the list. It won't get to Reform UK if Nigel Farage is in there for quite a while. And what has been frustrating him as an MP, I know this for a fact, that he doesn't know when he can speak. So when he was an MEP, he knew exactly when he was speaking. So he'd turn up, say his few words, put them on social media and leave and go off for lunch or dinner. That can't happen anymore. Instead, he must sit there and bob and almost put his hand in his air to get called. That has been a frustration for Nigel Farage. He often talks about as being, I think he's a fifth party or sixth or fifth party, biggest party in Parliament. And that's why he has to wait for quite a while to speak. So we'll see a lot of Andy Burnham, then Kemi Badenoch and so forth.
1: Okay, Christopher Hope, thank you very much indeed. We'll be back with you very shortly, I hope. There's Christopher in Westminster Hall. Well, maybe Keir Starmer just wanted everyone to know why he wasn't going to turn up today. You know, he didn't want everyone to think he was just, you know.
0: So he was just doing, yes, and noise. It's great. He should be applauded for that. Right, this is Good Afternoon Britain on GB News. Lots more coming your way. Any moment now, Nigel Farage will be sworn in as an MP.
1: Yes, and of course, the breaking news that the former Prime Minister has decided to stand down. He's no longer going to be an MP for Hoven and St Pancras. He did say he was going to continue, but something's changed. But could this see the Green Party's Zach Polanski enter Parliament?
14: Hello and welcome to the latest update from the Met Office for GB News. Cloudy for many of us today, with a few showers around. It will also be breezy, especially for parts of the north of the UK. At the moment, a couple of lows approaching the country, one skirting to the north, bringing these weather fronts longer spells of rain at times across Scotland, as well as parts of Northern Ireland, especially towards the north. A lot of cloud here, but the front in the north of Scotland does clear to showers later on. Showers also for Western England and Wales, but dry towards the east with some sunny spells. Feeling warm where we've got the sunshine, 22, 23 Celsius, perhaps a touch more in one or two spots. Feeling cooler further north where we've got this brisk breeze blowing across the north of Scotland, pushing the showers through and interspersed by clear spells as well. Those showers will be fleeting, but actually a lot of cloud remaining through central and southern parts of Scotland, with outbreaks of persistent rain to end the day here, and that rain setting in as well for Northern Ireland. Further south again into much of England and Wales, still some showers knocking about in the evening across Western England as well as Wales, but East Anglia and the southeast mostly dry with clear spells. Now we've got this next low moving in overnight. That's going to bring spells of prolonged rain across Northern Ireland into parts of northwest England, West Wales. To the south, mostly dry, just one or two showers and some clear spells. A warm night in the south, much fresher for the north of Scotland, single figures. We've still got that brisk breeze. But it's these central parts where we've got the most unsettled weather to begin things on Wednesday. Spells of heavy and persistent rain during the morning, and then that does tend to ease off into the afternoon, replaced once again by showers for Western England, Wales, Northern Ireland. A lot of cloud cover, but still feeling warm in the southeast in any sunny spells.
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20: 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The M5 southbound has a lane closure between junctions 5 and 6. The M6 northbound has a lane closure between junctions 21 and 21A in Warrington Central. The M62 westbound is closed between junctions 23 and 22 in Saddleworth. In Scotland, high winds are affecting the A9 at Dornoch Bridge. Across Wales, the A55 at Britannia Bridge is affected by disruption. And on the trains, Avanti West Coast and cross-country services are disrupted between Chester and Rhyl and at Gloucester. For more travel news, go to gbnews.com.
1: Okay, welcome back to Good Afternoon Britain. Of course, a lot of breaking news today. Keir Starmer. So yeah. Keir Starmer, the big one, deciding to just announce on a quiet day in politics, no Andy Burnham's big day, that he's no longer going to be an MP for Holborn and St Pancras, which will now trigger a by-election, which could put Zach Polanski, the Green Party leader, in the House of Commons for the first time.
0: Yeah, but of course, before that, the new Clacton MP, Nigel Farage, of course, stood again as a Clacton MP and was returned with an increased majority. He's being sworn in Parliament. Let's take a look.
2: By Almighty God, that I will be faithful and bear true allegiance to His Majesty King Charles, his heirs, successors, according to law, so help me God.
1: There we go. Sworn in as an MP for the second time in Clacton, increased majority. He took his oath. He signed the test roll is what it's called. And now he's an MP again.
0: Well, let's speak to our political editor, Christopher Hope. Christopher. All right, Chopper, are you there? Can you tell us any boos or other distractive noise while Nigel Farage was being sworn in?
17: Well, there was a heckle, actually, Mark and Emily, and the best person to ask what was shouted at him is the person himself, Nigel Farage, who joins me now on GB News. Nigel Farage, congratulations on returning as an MP for Clacton. What was said to you as you walked up?
21: There were several heckles, actually. Congratulations to the next one. You know, how's the money and all that? Yeah. I mean, all the things you would expect, you know, but, I mean, done in a relatively light-hearted way. But quite fun, because as a new MP, you come in and you queue up behind dozens of people, and so the oath doesn't feel quite as special as it ought to. Whereas doing it the way I just did it was a little bit more like being in a court of law. Wow, this is quite an occasion.
17: And how does it feel? The first time you did this, it was after those 8 times of trying, a real personal victory for you, and now you're back again. You knew you'd be returned when you quit, didn't you? Or was there some jeopardy back then?
21: Well, I mean, the problem was not getting back. I always thought I'd get back. The problem was, could I get enough people to turn out on a date in the middle of August when at least 10,000 working families in Clacton were actually on holiday. And I say working families because that's kind of our voter base to a certain extent. So the worry was, could I get a big vote? And getting more votes than I got back in the last general election, that made it worthwhile. But the jeopardy was that you win, but you don't win by very much.
17: Before I move on to the events of the day, what are your plans now? Have you had a rethink about how you'll structure your time as an MP, or will you do things differently? You're always being frustrated about that you can't get called in the House of Commons. You sit there and sit there and sit there. You're a busy man. They won't call you. How will you spend your time differently now as the MP of Clacton?
21: It'll be exactly the same. It'll be exactly the same. One of the good things about the by-election is I've now met a vast number of constituents. I bet more than almost any other MP in the country. That's good. I said to all of them, right, if I get re-elected, you know, here's the email address. You want help with something, let me know. So there's going to be a lot of caseload work in the constituency, but that's fine, that's fun. And by the way, contrary to myth, you know, every other door you knocked on, oh, I saw you in so-and-so, you met my sister, or whatever it was. I mean, absolute myth. So I obviously make Clacton, you know, even more of a focus in some ways than it was, because there are more personal connections there than there were before. Look, let's be honest about it. You know, we're not a big party in the House of Commons, and size of party is where precedence comes in the big debate. So I'll be here doing my stuff. But really, you know, it'll be Richard Tice and the rest of the gang doing more of the work in here as I travel around the country. And in fact, I'm even planning another tour of the country.
17: Because an election is on the horizon. You always said to me, May next year.
21: Yep.
17: Are you still on for that?
21: Yep. I predicted it in September 24. I said May 27 is when the election comes. I still believe that's the case. I think deteriorating public finances, plus a pretty uncertain outcome in Iran in terms of higher oil prices, all says to me that a government cut some runs rather than wait for the economic situation to get worse. That's still my guess.
3: Kevin Bainlock agrees with you too. She's wishing to head the civil service.
21: Well, she does now. She agrees with everything. I mean, she's copied Kemi. She agrees with almost everything I've said in the last 3 years. It just happens a bit later.
3: She's now saying she wants the election, all the things will happen in coming months. What do you make of the shake-up of her front bench? They've moved to the right, presumably where your support is. Do you worry about that?
21: What nonsense. People like Mr. Hines backing government, one of the top jobs going to
3: Andrew Tom... Andrew Griffiths, third Chancellor.
21: Well, yeah, Tom Tugendhat, a perfectly nice fellow, but I mean, sort of, we're not leaving the ECHR over my dead body. I think it's much more of a positioning towards maintaining their strength in the South against the threat from the Liberal Democrats. That's how I read it. But let's be frank. You know, Andrew Griffith, I like him very much. I like Tom Tugendhat. I don't dislike these people, but they're not household names. And one of the problems that she had with the previous shadow cabinet is that most of them weren't household
3: names. You haven't got a shadow cabinet. You've got, admittedly, you've only got a handful of MPs in comparison. Well, you haven't got a defence secretary, a health secretary.
21: Well, let me tell you that Zia Youssef, Richard Tice, Suella Braverman, Robert Jenrick are far better known by the great British public than on the front bench of the Conservatives. And just think about this. At the start of this year, the criticism was, it's a one-man band. Because it was just me with Richard as deputy. Now we've got those four that I've just mentioned, all heading up big departments. We've got Colin Sutton, you know, the most famous living copper in the country, detective in the country, now heading up us on policing. Leaders in Scotland, leaders in Wales. Is there more work to do? Yes, but think of the progress we've made in 9 months.
3: Now, in May, you said vote reform, get rid of Keir Starmer. Mm. Keir Starmer's now quit politics. That is rocking Westminster today. Your response?
21: Promise made, promise delivered. No, it was obvious, wasn't it? I mean, when you look at the Sunderlands, the St. Helens, the Wakefields, you look at those results, it was obvious on May the 8th that Starmer would go.
3: But as an MP is a big deal.
21: It is a big deal, but it doesn't surprise me. I don't know about you, but I sometimes think seeing former prime ministers sitting on the back benches, it all looks a bit sad.
3: Well, it's duty, isn't it? You see Rishi Sunak there, you see Theresa May serving her full time in full. It's just serving out the time, honouring the wishes of the constituents.
21: Yeah. It still looks sad. All right. And in Starmer's case, a bit hypocritical because he said, oh, well, Rishi will be off to California.
3: Yeah.
21: Look, you know, I think the manner of Starmer's leaving, and if you think back to the words that he gave in his last speech here, it was pretty much my work is done. So he's going quietly. I wonder who'll pay for the cost of the by-election. I could throw that in. But might be interesting if...
3: Well, will you stand a candidate? Because Restore is... Yes, you will.
21: Yes.
3: Reform will stand a candidate in the Holborn and St. Pancras by-election.
21: Oh, yes, of course we will.
3: Why is that? You'll be weakening. Surely what you want is the Greens to win that seat politically, don't you? That's awkward for Labour.
21: What if that? If I was that cynical, I would say we fight a big campaign because there'll be patriotic old Labour voters that might come our way and make it easier for the Greens. I'm just not as cynical as you, Chris. There you are. But if Polanski does stand, it'll be a hell of a tough challenge for him. But I suppose voters might think, well, it's not really going to affect the government majority very much. So it could be a very interesting contest.
3: It really will be. And you were facing, of course, Andy Burnham speaking the first time as Prime Minister in 40 minutes' time, first time on the front bench in 16 years. What will he be saying? How will you be fighting him as a party leader?
21: Well, there's a slight inconsistency here. He's given speeches where he says that neoliberalism has let the country down for 40 years. So he means Tory governments and Labour governments have let the country down for 40 years. Now, I'd agree with that. So the implication is the biggest change in politics in 40 years. Yet, last week, the Chancellor, John Healey, says this is a continuity government. So which is it, Prime Minister? Because I don't know.
3: That's the question. And how will he pay for it all, tax raises and such like?
21: Well, yes. I mean, and I think one of the debates we're not having is about the sheer scale of the repayments on the national debt. This has not yet become a massive issue as part of public debate, but it will do very soon.
3: After the budget and then the next month, do you expect?
21: Yeah, I think we just have to start to understand that you know, we're paying interest of $110 billion a year. And if you look at the long-term interest rates in America, Britain, Europe, they're actually rising. It's quite a serious situation.
3: Just final question. You're now under investigation. That carries on. Well, I've got to ask about it because it could lead to another by-election in Clacton. Have they been in touch with you yet? Have you made your case to the investigators of the £5 million gift from Christopher Harborne?
21: I'm constantly under investigation. I'm being reported every week to
3: How many have you got? How many investigations are going on to you?
21: I just throw the most of them in the bin. I mean, it's either that.
3: You can't do that as an MP. You can't.
21: Or legal reps from Rupert Lowe. They come every week as well, it seems, sometimes. Look, here's the bizarre thing. If I even answer your question, in theory, as an MP, I'm in contempt of the whole procedure, which means you can have a field day for as long as it likes. I'm not supposed to answer. And when I was told it could be up to a year before they decide, that's why I called the by-election.
3: Just end the uncertainty.
21: To end
3: we'll
21: the uncertainty. Now, look, you know, if they really, if they, as the great and the good, want to stick two fingers up to the voters of Clacton, well, let them do it.
3: And bring it on for a second by-election, Nigel Farage.
21: Well, I'd rather not put people through it, frankly, and I don't think... I can't prejudge what they'll do, but it would look slightly ridiculous.
3: Nigel Farage, thank you for joining us today on the second coming of Nigel Farage. He's back in Parliament, the Clacton MP, with some news. He will stand a candidate in the Holborn and St Pancras by-election. Mark and Emily.
0: Thank you, Chopper. Appreciate that. Right, I think we're crossing back over to the comments now with the Foreign Secretary, Ed Miliband, is speaking.
5: Relationship with the occupied territories and the different tools we have to tackle it. I want to be very clear, as my honourable friend said, we do not want British companies financing, constructing or advertising new settlements. The work we are now undertaking is how we can stop that. And as I say, I'll have more to say soon.
7: Kim Malthouse. Mr Speaker, thank you. Does the Secretary of State recognise that the situation we find ourselves in the West Bank and indeed in Palestine more widely represents an almost complete failure of British foreign policy in this particular regard, and that one of the really most distressing aspects as a British citizen of this whole conflict, aside from the death and destruction and savagery, has been the sight of British ministers sent out like goldfish to mouth platitudinous condemnation, promise action, only being dragged to sort of pathetic, ineffectual steps by pressure from their own backbenchers. So my question is this: promise action, only being dragged to sort of pathetic, ineffectual steps by pressure from their own backbenchers. So my question is this:

0: taking any meaningful action to back up their supposed outrage. What is happening in the West Bank is happening right now. And so time is of the essence. So when will he spell out exactly the consequences for the state of Israel and for any UK national or UK-based company who are found to be complicit in this illegal E1 expansion programme?
1: Yeah. Well, look, I do want to defend the record of my predecessors for a moment. I'll come to his question. Recognition of the Palestinian state was a historic decision made by this government, the action taken on arms licences. But I say to the Honourable Gentleman, I think we on this side of the House, as the Prime Minister has said, recognise the need for a step change in our approach, given the urgency. And as I say, he won't have to wait too long.
2: Thank you, Mr Speaker. The Secretary of State will no doubt be aware of the Israeli government's removal of Dutch...
3: Okay, you're listening to Ed Miliband there, our Foreign Secretary, taking Foreign Office questions as we build up, of course, to the Prime Minister, Andy Burnham, and his first address to Parliament on the front line, of course, on the front bench, the first time that we'll have heard from him in that position for 16 years, Emily.
4: Well, absolutely. This is first time in a while. He's probably a tad nervous, and with the news of Sir Keir Starmer's resignation, it's all a big day. Well, let's speak to political commentator Benedict Spence. A lot's happened in the last hour or two, Benedict. We've just had Nigel Farage sworn into Parliament for the second time, Clacton MP. Quite an interesting interview there about how he's going to be touring the country while he leaves his other MPs to sort of deal with the parliamentary stuff, which takes up a lot of hours in the week. Of course, Sir Keir Starmer resigning on Andy Burnham's big day. What are your thoughts, really?
5: I mean, on the subject of Sir Keir Starmer resigning, I think it's a typically petulant move from a fairly typically petulant individual. I think that Sir Keir Starmer, his entire time in politics has been about Sir Keir Starmer. He's somebody who feels that he's very important and can only really stomach being in politics if he is doing something very important. He will have known full well that this was the end of his career in frontline politics, certainly for the foreseeable future. He wasn't interested, actually, in mucking in with the rest of them, and he probably realised that he could earn quite a bit more money going off around the world doing other things. Now, you got to remember here, he does have, I think, some legitimate grievances. He does feel that he was stabbed in the back somewhat by Andy Burnham, who was sort of hankering after his job from the sidelines for a very long time. That's entirely true. Burnham, having basically made it very clear that he planned on becoming Prime Minister and suggesting he was ready to become Prime Minister, then effectively came in and hoped that Starmer would hang about for the summer to give Burnham time to put together a plan and to put together a government. As it turns out, he didn't have everything planned. He wasn't as prepared as he said, and Starmer said, actually, no, now that you've sort of defenestrated me in this way, I don't plan on making life any easier for you. And this is simply a continuation of that. And I think that this is, as I say, it's a petulant move, it's a selfish move, but I completely understand why he's done it. I'd have probably done the same in his situation.
3: Well, the petulant sort of move really is on both sides, in that number 10 won't even sort of give any kind of comment on this, we wish him well, or anything like that. You'd have thought they could have come away with, you know, risen above it and just given a one-line statement at least.
5: I mean, presumably it's because everybody in number 10 is too busy preparing for the drinks reception that Andy Burnham is laying on for all of his MPs, which, you know, I happen to think sounds dreadful, and clearly Keir Starmer agreed with me, because within an hour of hearing that there was going to be a drinks reception, he decided that's it, I've had enough of being an MP, I don't want to go, this is all that I can stomach. You know, as you say, there's no real love lost between these two, or between people sort of within their teams, and I think really all of this since Burnham has come in has been about trying to stage manage his image. He's trying to project change, but also continuity. He's trying to be serious, but also down to earth. He's trying to be the everyman and doggedly avoiding talks of major structural problems until he understands what those are. He's fastidious about this in a way that actually Keir Starmer was simply very blind about his own image. And what you therefore see is somebody who is, I think, in Andy Burnham, comes across as being quite vain in terms terms of his image. Okay, Benedict. Starmer was vain in terms of his importance.
3: Okay, thanks. We're just running out of time. We're building up, of course, to...

0: The main man himself, yes, Martin Daubney.
1: Very good.
0: Coming up after the break.
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3: Hello and welcome to the latest update from the Met Office for GB News. Cloudy for many of us today, with a few showers around. It will also be breezy, especially for parts of the north of the UK. At the moment, a couple of lows approaching the country, one skirting to the north, bringing these weather fronts, longer spells of rain at times across Scotland, as well as parts of Northern Ireland, especially towards the north. A lot of cloud here, but the front in the north of Scotland does clear to showers later on. Showers also for Western England and Wales, but dry towards the east with some sunny spells. Feeling warm where we've got the sunshine, 22, 23 Celsius, perhaps a touch more in one or two spots. Feeling cooler further north where we've got this brisk breeze blowing across the north of Scotland, pushing the showers through and interspersed by clear spells as well. Those showers will be fleeting, but actually a lot of cloud remaining through central and southern parts of Scotland with outbreaks of persistent rain to end the day here, and that rain setting in as well for Northern Ireland. Further south again into much of England and Wales, still some showers knocking about in the evening across Western England as well as Wales, but East Anglia in the southeast mostly dry with clear spells. Now we've got this next low moving in overnight. That's going to bring spells of prolonged rain across Northern Ireland into parts of northwest England, West Wales. To the south, mostly dry, just one or two showers and some clear spells. A warm night in the south, much fresher for the north of Scotland, single figures. We've still got that brisk breeze. But it's these central parts where we've got the most unsettled weather to begin things on Wednesday. Spells of heavy and persistent rain during the morning, and then that does tend to ease off into the afternoon, replaced once again by showers for Western England, Wales, Northern Ireland. A lot of cloud cover, but still feeling warm in the southeast in any sunny spells.
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4: I've been in Westminster for a long time, but I know that though power may be here, its effect on people's lives is across the whole of the country. We may be where rules are made, but it's where they're implemented that matters. Join me, Jacob Rees-Mogg, for forthright and frank discussion on where Britain has come from, where it's going, and where it will end up. That's State of the Nation, Monday to Thursday, 8 to 9 o'clock. Vox Populi, Vox Dei.
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10: Very, very good afternoon to you. It's 3pm, I believe. Andy Burnham has just left Downing Street, heading towards the Commons. Of course, he is addressing the nation for the first time, setting out his parliamentary vision for the Labour Party. I think we're going to get some pictures of Andy Burnham, the Prime Minister, leaving Downing Street, making his way now towards Chamber. Here he is, our new Prime Minister, Andy Burnham, exiting. He's got changed out of his black T-shirt. Finally, dressed for the occasion, our new Prime Minister, Andy Burnham, leaving number 10 Downing Street, getting into his prime ministerial vehicle, making his way a short distance down Downing Street, past the Cenotaph into Parliament, about to set out his vision, facing scrutiny, finally, for the first time in 6 weeks. Andy Burnham will face the music, will face the nation, and will be there for you live throughout the entire pantomime. In around about 30 minutes' time now, Andy Burnham will finally face the music, set out his vision for governing Great Britain. After 6 weeks of dodging parliamentary scrutiny, will the nation feel the burn? Or will the new Prime Minister simply fiddle while Britain burns? We'll be live from the Commons, and the People's Channel will give you the most honest, searing analysis in Britain. And also in Parliament today, Keir Starmer has dramatically quit as a Member of Parliament, raining on Andy Burnham's parade and hurling a potential bombshell by-election towards the new Prime Minister, with Green Party leader Zach Polanski rumoured to be standing in Starmer's old seat. Could this give the Greens a hugely damaging London toehold all to play for in Westminster? Meanwhile, as Keir Starmer quit the stage, Nigel Farage gloated, "We promised in May that if you vote reform, we will get Starmer out. Promise made, promise kept." And what next for the man they called Jet Set Starmer? And a few moments ago, Nigel Farage was sworn in as a Member of Parliament again today after increasing his majority in a Claxon by-election.
11: "I swear by Almighty God that I will be faithful and bear true allegiance to His Majesty King Charles, his heirs, successors, according to law. So help me God."
10: Nigel Farage set out an incredible line. He's more or less said he's going to walk away from Westminster, leave it to Richard Tice, leave it to Zia Yusuf, and instead get on a general election footing by the sound of it. But is the drama really over for the Reform UK leader, or will the Standards Committee, the some, including Jacob Rees-Mogg, have dubbed the Kangaroo Court, suspend him and then make him face the electorate? Once again, what a show. It's all kicking off, and that's all coming up in your next hour. Will the nation feel the burn? At last, Andy Burnham addressed the nation in about 25 minutes' time. We saw pictures there a short moment ago of your new Prime Minister leaving Downing Street, going down Downing Street a short distance to Parliament, just right behind us here at GB News. We're here for you in the heart of Westminster. Andy Burnham finally setting out his vision for the nation. But his vision today overclouded. His parade rained on. Keir Starmer dramatically, petulantly, some might say, performing his final U-turn, resigning on the morning of Andy Burnham's first speech in Parliament. Could that be a crucial by-election in Holborn and King's Cross, Champagne Socialist Central? We're hearing all sorts of salacious rumours about who might be coming back from over the Atlantic, who might be coming over from the Green Party to stand in that by-election. Nigel Farage, meanwhile, well and truly back. Jaws back in the water. The Clacton Shark back in Westminster. But telling GB News' Chris Ober a short moment ago, he's about to set around the nation, rallying the troops. It seems like Kemi Badenoch said yesterday, general election fever is in the air. Our Prime Minister, 25 minutes away now from that live address, will be there for you throughout the entire thing, live here on the People's Channel. Get in touch, gbnews.com/yoursay is the way to do so, or scan the QR code on your screens now. Don't go anywhere. What a day of politics we have ahead. Before that, there's your headlines with Sophia Wesler.
12: Martin, thank you and good afternoon. It's just gone 3 o'clock. Your top stories this hour. Sir Keir Starmer has announced he's to stand down as MP for Holborn and St Pancras, a move that will trigger a by-election in the London seat. In a statement to the Camden New Journal newspaper, he said it had been a huge honour and privilege to represent the constituency for 11 years, but he would now turn his focus to international affairs. In his statement, external released today, Sir Keir said he was ready to pass the baton to a successor. Sir Keir stood down as Prime Minister earlier this summer, with Andy Burnham replacing him. It follows weeks of speculation about whether Sir Keir would remain as an MP following his resignation. And staying in Westminster, Nigel Farage has been sworn in as an MP for a second time at the House of Commons today. The Reform UK leader vacated his seat on the Green benches earlier this year to trigger a poll in the Clacton constituency. When he contested his former seat, he won the poll with a majority. Speaking to GB News' Christopher Hope moments after being sworn in, Mr Farage confirmed Reform will be standing in a candidate in the upcoming Holborn and St Pancras by-election.
13: Will you stand a candidate? Because Restore is... Yes, you will.
14: Yes.
13: Reform will stand a candidate in the Holborn and St Pancras by-election.
14: Oh, of course we will.
13: Why is that? You'll be weakening. Surely what you want is the Greens to win that seat politically, don't you? That's awkward for Labour.
14: What if that? If I was that cynical, I would say we fight a big campaign because there'll be patriotic old Labour voters that might come our way and make it easier for the Greens. I'm just not as cynical as you, Chris. There you are.
12: Meanwhile, Andy Burnham will say a sense of optimism is at the heart of his vision about Britain's future in his first Commons statement as Prime Minister today. In his speech, he'll make clear his priorities, including giving people breathing space with the cost of living and bringing back hope. He'll pledge to make life more affordable where he can and confront issues he feels have been ignored for too long. However, this comes as the SNP's Westminster leader has claimed Andy Burnham should be given a Guinness World Record for the number of U-turns he's made since becoming Prime Minister. The government is to create more cells in existing prisons in England and Wales as part of its plans to tackle overcrowding. Justice Secretary Alex Norris today will announce a £110 million investment in Britain's crumbling prison system. According to Labour, the cash will go towards speeding up the construction of hundreds of prison places as part of the government's plans to add 14,000 extra spaces by 2031 to lock up dangerous criminals and keep the public safe. A man has been charged with murder over a house fire which killed a young girl and her aunt. 34-year-old Natalie MacDonald and her niece, 7-year-old Valentina Foster, died in the blaze near Middlesbrough on the morning of the 26th of August. Four other people were injured. Cleveland police said 23-year-old Jaden Wright has been charged with 2 counts of murder, 2 counts of GBH with intent, and 2 counts of attempted grievous bodily harm with intent. He's scheduled to appear at Teesside Magistrates Court later today. Police say this year's Notting Hill Carnival passed largely without incident, despite a record 636 arrests being made across the 2 days. The Metropolitan Police says they were detained for offences including the possession of drugs and weapons, assaults and sexual offences, and 61 arrests were as a result of live facial recognition identifications. The Met Police also revealed details of a police chase which ended with a man dying after entering a canal. Officers had attempted to stop the man, believed to be in his 20s, as he approached the event around 3:20 p.m. Officers and members of the public pulled him from the water, but before he was taken to hospital, he was sadly pronounced dead. Those are the latest GB News headlines. I'll have more for you in half an hour.
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10: Thank you, Sophia. Now brace yourself, because any moment now, the Prime Minister, Andy Burnham, will finally address Parliament for the first time as Prime Minister, and indeed for the first time in 16 years from the front benches there in Westminster. Now, he spent the summer safe from parliamentary scrutiny, but today, that changes. And reports today that he will use his speech to make the case for more public control of essential services. And he'll tell MPs that that's the way to grow the economy. But look at this. Recent polling by YouGov out today, in fact, shows that immigration is the top issue for the British voters by some margin. 50% indeed put it first, with the economy behind on 47. Defence way behind on 28. Crime 25, only half as important as immigration. Here's a Prime Minister that tries to bury his head in the sand about immigration. Will he finally address immigration in his first speech, I wonder? Well, let's get straight now to Westminster Hall, and our political editor Chris Hope is there inside the belly of the beast. Chris, we're about to see the Prime Minister finally face the music, and a short moment ago you were there with Nigel Farage. First to the Prime Minister, what can we expect? Will the nation finally feel the burn?
13: Well, we'll certainly feel the burner, Martin. We'll find out what this guy thinks 41 days since entering the back door of Downing Street. We finally hear what he thinks. We'll get a general impression of his plans for government. We'll hear more about nationalising some privatised utilities. We may hear about how he chooses to pay for that through maybe more hints of more taxation in the budget at the end of next month. We may get towards hinting at a general election in the not too near future. That kind of thing. But it's the first chance for MPs to get a look at the new Prime Minister, because Keir Starmer, of course, quit in July, and he has rocked the old foundations of this palace today, Keir Starmer, by saying he's also quitting as the MP for St Pancras and Holborn. That is an absolute rocket into the belly of the Labour project. That was not expected. There was no response from Andy Burnham's team. That says volumes. Normally when a Prime Minister, a former PM, quits as an MP, there's a kind of a usual merry-go-round of nice quotes and tributes. Not a single word from Downing Street about Keir Starmer from Andy Burnham's team. They are too focused, frankly, on getting their guy, the new PM, out of his black T-shirt and into a jacket and tie to face MPs in the House of Commons. That's what counts. Moments ago, I spoke to Nigel Farage. He's also been sworn today. There's the second coming of Nigel, if you like, as the MP for Clacton. The only question, really, of many to ask him, but one of the main ones to ask him, was will he stand a candidate in the upcoming by-election in Keir Starmer's old seat? Here's what he told me. Will you stand a candidate? Because Restore is... Yes, you will.
15: Yes.
13: Reform will stand a candidate in the Holborn and St Pancras by-election.
15: Oh, of course we will.
13: Why is that? You'll be weakening. Surely what you want is the Greens to win that seat, politically, don't you? That's awkward for Labour.
14: What if that... If I was that cynical, I would say we fight a big campaign, because there'll be patriotic old Labour voters that might come our way and make it easier for the Greens. I'm just not as cynical as you, Chris. There you are.
13: Now, Martin, we've been hearing also from others too about Keir Starmer. Kemi Badenoch, the Tory leader, gave a waspish response in the past few minutes to Keir Starmer quitting as an MP. Our surprise to hear he was standing down from Parliament, says Kemi Badenoch. Well, we all were, because on July the 3rd, Keir Starmer told the BBC he would be an MP until the next general election. Kemi Badenoch goes on, but I can understand why he would not want to spend time with the Labour MP, Andy Burnham, who treated him so badly after he won them their seats. An ally of Keir Starmer, who has lost his job by Andy Burnham when he became Prime Minister, David Lammy, the former Justice Secretary and Deputy Prime Minister, he says, it's been a privilege to serve with my friend Keir across countless campaigns through difficult times, both in and out of government. I will never forget the warmth shared between our families, the times he's been there for mine, and the sense of duty which animated his politics. He said that Keir Starmer brought Labour Labour back into power after 14 long years in the wilderness. And for that, he deserves enormous credit. In government, he faced a country racked by austerity, left in financial ruin. He brought stability to the economy, David Lammy says, and steadied our public services. And it goes on. That's his legacy. I thank him for everything he has done for our movement. I look forward to doing my all to fight this by-election and keep Holborn and St Pancras Labour. And that last point is so important, because that by-election is winnable for, guess who, the Green Party, the inheritor, if you like, of the Corbyn support that has left Labour after Keir Starmer took over. They have gone towards the Greens, and there's real prospect of Zach Polanski, the party's leader, standing to fight in Holborn and St Pancras. Zach Polanski said in April that if that seat became free, he would look to fight it. He made that clear in terms. The Greens Party is not denying that today. Wouldn't it be ironic, Martin, if the exit of Keir Starmer as an MP let in Zach Polanski as an MP, and the prospect of the Greens winning maybe dozens of left-wing MPs from Labour at the next general election?
10: Chris, before I let you go, you spoke with Nigel Farage a few moments ago there in Westminster Hall. I thought the most telling line he mentioned was that he seems to be more or less washing his hands of Westminster, more or less saying he'll leave the parliamentary business in Westminster to Richard Tice, to the other members of Parliament, and go on something of a nationwide tour. Sounds like he's in election mode. And, you know, as well as I do, Chris, he's been frustrated over these past months about PMQs. He never gets to say. He's ridiculed. He's been walking away from it. He's been sitting in the gallery. He's been going on media. He seems to be tired of the shenanigans in Westminster, and he's going out there in campaign mode by the sounds of it.
13: Yes, well, he's always said for a while, since, as he told me in an interview, Martin, as you say there, since September 2024, when he first told me he thinks there'll be a general election in May 2027. He thinks that because of the rising gilt yields. Now, they're falling today, but what that means is the cost of borrowing for the government on the international market is getting more and more expensive, and that could lead to a run on the pound. He always thought there would be a run on the pound, he told me earlier this year, after a November budget from Rachel Reeves. That may change. Now, we've got a new Prime Minister, but he's still looking at May as general election territory, as is Kemi Badenoch, of course. As we discussed yesterday, she has told the head of the civil servants, she expects a general election any time in the next few months. This place, it may seem secure, it may be 1,000 years old, there may be plaques on the floor commemorating the great and the good, the trial of Charles I, for example, but it's all changing, all shifting. The sands are shifting under Westminster as we look towards a possible election early next year.
10: Thank you very much indeed there, Chris Hope, live for us inside Westminster Hall. Political editor Chris Hope, thank you very much. We'll come back to you for more reaction later in the show. Now, as you can see, the debate starting there. Ian Duncan-Smith speaking in the Commons. We are, of course, awaiting Andy Burnham to enter the chamber for the first time and speak in 16 years and finally face scrutiny after 6 weeks of being soft-soaked by TikTok, by Reddit and by mainstream media. Finally, the Prime Minister will face the music. Let's get some analysis ahead of that moment. I'm delighted to be joined in the studio here in the heart of Westminster by our Chief Political Correspondent, Catherine Forster, and also delighted to be joined by the Labour Party MP for Chatham and Aylesford, Tris Osborne. Welcome to you both. Tris, I'm going to come to you first. Your new boss is about to face the music. What do you think we can expect to hear?
15: Well, look, I think he's going to talk about the key challenges as he sees it for the next several years. So delivering the 2024 manifesto, which of course is ensuring that we grow the economy in every quarter, which we have been doing thus far. Controlling migration. We had some figures out today showing that boat crossings were down to a 6-year low. We're seeing net migration falling by 80% since Tory peaks. We've got to continue that trend of reducing migration, relentlessly trying to challenge the boat gangs, ensuring that our public services are working. We know that there's a crisis in adult social care at the moment. We know that there's issues with defence funding. How do we get more money into the armed forces with the potential threat of Russia over the horizon? And then just lastly, how do we change the tenor of our conversation to get a bit of optimism about the future of this country, about the general direction of travel, how we can work with alliances around the world, deliver on those trade deals and make sure that people are working hard and fighting for their families. And I think that there's lots to hope for.
10: Trish, you're clearly filled with enthusiasm, and we've seen before with Tony Blair an enthusiasm of a new beginning, a messianic arrival. The problem we got today is that the country's broke. We're £3 trillion in debt. How can the Prime Minister, Andy Burnham, who loves to be popular, He loves to give money away, make the circle square. We found out today the interest on the national debt alone will now be £135 billion a year. That's £45 billion more than defence, nearly twice the transport budget, almost as much as the entire education budget. We're broke. How could Andy Burnham fund his new revolution?
15: Well, look, these are legitimate questions, of course, and we will set the budget in the autumn. Can I just say $1.7 trillion of that borrowing occurred between 2010 and 2024. If you take, there's only $2.77 trillion was inherited, so we are increasing the debt, but we're doing so on a much lower basis than the previous right-wing government did. Now, what you're after is how do we balance the books to ensure we don't have a Liz Truss-style moment where she promises tax cuts and then spends more. We will have to set out in October how we intend to balance those books in light of the public service challenges that we have. And we'll set that out. We will set out that, I can't say I'm not a front bencher, but we will set that out. But what I will say is that the markets genuinely, the IMF have said that our track record in government is positive. We've seen growth in every quarter. We're the fastest growing economy in the G7 at the moment. I appreciate that the gilts, and I know you'll probably talk about those. We have had 4 years worth of gilts being at the highest premium. We do have to ensure that our national deficit is reduced every year. And if you take the latest ONS figures, the debt to GDP in July's figures were 0.8% lower than last year. So we are seeing a reduction in overall debt when you compare us with the previous government.
10: Chris, I have to ask you about Keir Starmer. Sayonara Keir Starmer is the mood today. The man they call Jet Set Starmer, you know, going into the sunset. You've got to be happy to see the back of him. Let's be brutal about your seat down there in Kent. At the moment, you are 63% likely to lose your seat to Reform UK. You're a parliamentarian that needs a radical change of a government to get back on track, to be pro-Britain, pro-working class, strong borders. You've got to be, let's be frank, you might have got on with Keir Starmer, but you must be politically glad to see the back of it.
15: Well, the figures changed depending on a couple of months ago. I think I was 99% chance of losing. So things do move and shift. Look, Keir won the most seats in Kent of any Labour Prime Minister in living history. He won more than Tony Blair.
10: But that's ancient history.
15: Well, Tony Blair was 97, so it was within my lifetime. So he did win a significant number of seats. He delivered a lot of good things for the country, you know, growth in every quarter, controlling migration. A lot of things, by the way, it does take longer than 2 years to show the results of. So, but fundamentally, we are where we are now. I think going forward, we have to deliver that 2024 manifesto. People want to see their economic stability in their lives because they're paying mortgages and they want to see their cost of living issues resolved. They want to see migration fall. And in my fundamental view, we're not in a prism of a general election. So Nigel Farage going away and campaigning for a year. Well, we know perhaps he's running away from Westminster. Odds that he's just stood to be an MP, therefore, to be in it. That's a question for Clacton residents, of course. But the fundamentals are we have to deliver on that manifesto. Better public services, controlled migration, growing the economy, reducing the debt. And if we could deliver that in 3 years' time, I think the Labour's within chance of winning that next election.
10: Chris, what about the spectre of Zach Polanski hoving interview standing in this by-election there in Holborn and St Pancras? The Green menace getting a proper toehold in London. Thanks to Starmer.
15: Well, let's see if he actually does put his name in the hat, because Zach Polanski has a habit of U-turning on quite a few things in recent history. If 1 minute they're for solar panels and green tech, and the next minute they're opposing them in planning applications across the country. Their poll numbers are in decline. He's been challenged significantly on a number of issues. I think they wanted to scrap the police last week in their latest conference Jesus. Motion. So I don't think they're a credible prospect, but we will see how that lies, and we'll see who the Labour candidate is.
10: Tris, thank you very much for joining us. I wanted to get as much out of you as I could before your leader addresses the nation. Catherine Forster, you're with me for the entire show, so sorry I'm
16: coming to you
10: so late, but I wanted to get the most out of my friend Tris here before he has to leave, get back for the Downing Street drinks. Catherine Forster, a momentous day. The Labour Party delivered a late bombshell by Keir Starmer, a petulant hand grenade thrown, you know, some calling it his final U-turn. Uh-huh.
16: He's just hijacked the news agenda completely, because you look on the news websites and his face is at the top of them, and this is supposed to be Andy Burnham's big day. I thought Kemi Badenoch's tweet was pretty acerbic but on point, where she said, you know, I can understand why he would not want to spend time with the Labour MPs who treated him so badly after he won them their seats, because we've heard all these tributes from Sadiq Khan, from David Lammy, from Steve Reid, saying, you know, how he led Labour from their worst defeat since 1935 to this huge landslide. But the reality is, Labour MPs wanted rid of him because they were convinced that he was going to lead them to losing their jobs. And now they've got Andy Burnham and they think he's going to do a better job. I would just say, we're expecting pretty sort of broad brush strokes from Andy Burn, but optimism, hope, change. He's going to talk, yes, about devolution, about giving power back to communities, but he's going to talk about more public control of utilities. Now, I find that fascinating, given that only last week they seem to have backtracked on plans to nationalise Thames Water because it's so expensive and the fact that we've got very little money.
10: OK, thank you very much, Catherine Falls, and thank you once again for joining us in the studio. Tris Osborne there, Labour Party MP for Chatham and Aylesford. As you can see on your screen there, debate now, the warm-up debate, if you like, getting well into its stride, the chamber about to fill up, the anticipated arrival of Andy Burnham, our new Prime Minister, facing the dispatch box for the first time in 16 years. That's next, don't go anywhere.
15: Very good. Thank you. Cheers.
10: Thanks.
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23: Carlos Alcaraz admitted he had doubts over whether his body could withstand five sets after making an impressive return from injury at the US Open. The reigning champion had not played singles since April, but showed few signs of rust against Roman Safiulin. Alcaraz secured a straight sets victory to reach the second round at Flushing Meadows, dropping serve just once during an assured performance. The seven-time Grand Slam champion described the past 5 months as really tough and said returning to Arthur Ashe Stadium and experiencing the New York atmosphere felt special. That's the latest sport. For more, go to gbnews.com.
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10: Welcome back. Time is 3:28 with me, Martin Daubley, here on GB News. Now, as we await the arrival of Andy Burnham in Parliament to face the music for the first time in 16 years, guess who's back?
11: I swear by Almighty God that I will be faithful and bear true allegiance to His Majesty King Charles, his heirs, successors, according to law. So help me God.
10: and guess who has sailed off into the sunset?

0: Oh, dare I say, I think we're going to miss Sir Keir Starmer in some ways. He was great fun to take the mickey out of, but listen, seriously, Nigel Farage is back in Parliament today, following, of course, his victory in the Clacton by-election. But how will he get on against the new Prime Minister, and why did Sir Keir Starmer decide to gift his successor a very tricky by-election? Well, let's chew the fats now with our chief political correspondent, Catherine Forster, here in Westminster. Live pictures on your screen, as you can see. This is the warm-up act. Andy Burnham set to appear, we believe, any moment. Now, we'll bring that the moment it happens, of course. But Catherine Forster, let's first, if we could, talk about the return of Nigel Farage, increasing his majority from the general election with the by-election. You can see the chamber now starting to fill up as people are arriving in anticipation of the Prime Minister arriving. Ed Miliband back on the front bench there, the former net zero minister, still very au fait with hot air. On a serious point, Nigel Farage is back. But I thought it was very telling. You and I listened into the interview before the show started, Catherine. I think there's an admission from Nigel Farage. He's fed up with Parliament. He's fed up with Westminster. He's going to leave that business to Richard Tice, to the rest of the other reformers, if you like. And it sounds like he's going on a national tour. Sounds to me like he's getting in national general election campaign mode.
1: It sounds like he's definitely in campaigning mode. Let's face it, that is what he does best, because he was absolutely in his element in Clacton, where he was hailed by many, not all, but, you know, as this conquering hero, the answer to all of their troubles. But he's clearly very frustrated with his position in Parliament. And I think it is quite unique, because as the leader of not the official opposition, but in the polls, the opposition, although there's one poll out now putting the Tories just a tiny bit ahead. But he is used to having to sit there with all the other parties taking pot shots at him, which they do again and again and again, especially in PMQs. Keir Starmer would never miss an opportunity. Kemi Badenoch sometimes too, Ed Davey. And there he sits. And because he's only got 8 MPs, he has to take it because he doesn't get a question very often. And then, of course, he basically stopped going to PMQs. Yeah. He said, this is just a waste of my time.
0: He was basically the whipping boy of Westminster. They were queuing up to take pot shots. As you said, public enemy number one, you know, the Green Party, SNP. So Keir Starmer, for about 3 or 4 months, didn't even mention the Conservatives. Was just mercilessly attacking Nigel Farage because, of course, at the time, they were number one in the polls. We probably will see a switch in strategy there, but Nigel Farage seems to be washing his hands of Westminster. That's the message I got.
1: It is how it felt, and I remember a really noticeable shift from Sir Keir Starmer. These May local elections and in Scotland and Wales, obviously he was on his way out after those. But the May elections before, when Reform really, for the first time, made huge inroad, won hundreds and hundreds of council seats, and all the polling that we'd seen for months and months was proved to be real. Immediately after those elections, that's when Keir Starmer started week after week after week going after Nigel Farage.
0: Let's turn now to the main event. We're moments away from the Prime Minister, Andy Burnham, making his first speech as Prime Minister in chamber. You can see live pictures on your screen from the House of Commons. You can see the chamber, those green benches now getting very, very busy. It'll soon be standing room only, no doubt. Andy Burnham about to come and face parliamentary scrutiny for the first time as since being sworn in as Prime Minister 6 weeks ago, Catherine Forster. Let's face it, it's hard to be less popular than Sir Keir Starmer. He was political kryptonite. He was disastrous for Labour parliamentarians. Tris Osborne, Labour Party MP, who sat here moments ago, you could tell was practically doing cartwheels that Sir Keir Starmer was gone, because he was guaranteed to lose his seat. It's not being tied to a concrete block. It really was. So for the Labour Party, things can only get better. That old chestnut. But the country's broke. Andy Burnham needs to perform a miracle to turn Britain around, is he not?
1: I think that's completely right. And he's had quite a nice summer, let's face it, because he hasn't had the scrutiny of Parliament. He's been on a listening tour. He's done lots of social media videos. He's made a number of small but eye-catching announcements, like capping bus fares at £2, taking VAT off energy bills and so on and so forth. Nothing earth-shattering, but popular measures. But the hard stuff is coming. We've had the prisoner release change in position. He's found a way to exempt all those guilty of manslaughter. But there's other really difficult decisions coming. Defence spending. We need vast amounts more putting into defence. There's a 4.7 billion black hole just for the defence investment plan, let alone the 3% by 2030 that John Healey, when he was defence secretary, said was so essential. We've still got the war in Iran. We've got debt. Debt interest, as you said, £135 billion per annum. And I think really worryingly today, 10-year gilt yields at 5.25%. That is the highest level since the 2008 financial crisis, higher than under Liz Truss when the markets absolutely took fright. That means it's so expensive for the government to borrow. So we're going to have Andy Burnham talking about wanting greater public control of utilities and other plans that he has. But these are all very, very expensive. So we are expecting a message of hope, of change, of optimism. But the fundamentals of the economy and the global situation with the war still in Ukraine, situation in Iran, have not changed. And I think, you know, optimism can only take you so far.
0: You know, Catherine Falls, just looking at the scenes now in the House of Commons, just to repeat, you know, the chamber is now filling up. You can see the MPs pouring in for Andy Burnham's first address as Prime Minister, first address in the Commons in 16 years. You can see the majority of Kemi Badenoch's new front bench, new shadow cabinet is there. Ms. Badenoch herself not yet there, but noticeably absent, of course, Sir Keir Starmer. Do you think when push came to shove, let's be honest about this, Sir Keir Starmer was politically assassinated by the Labour Party? He was. It was a coup. It was a takedown. He was stabbed in the back. It was brutal. It was almost Caesarian. It was Roman. It really was. And Keir Starmer, I think, was very, very humiliated and damaged by that. And I think he never forgave that. Do you think there's any coincidence that today he's like rolled this bombshell into Burnham's bunker and said, take that, mate?
1: I suspect that the timing is entirely not coincidental and deliberate, because this is a huge day for Andy Burnham, and Sir Keir Starmer is dominating discussions. What is going to happen in Holborn and St Pancras? Who is going to win? Might David Miliband stand in that seat? We're hearing not. Might Zach Polanski? Highly, highly likely. So I think he's probably having a wry smile, but he made it clear in his statement that he put on X that he wants to focus on international matters. I was talking to somebody that I know very well inside Number 10 that I've been on lots of trips with, and they were saying to me he is very, very popular abroad. When I went to the NATO summit in Ankara, there were suggestions swirling that he quite fancies being NATO Secretary General when Mark Rutte stands down. I would have thought that was unlikely, given how slowly we are increasing defence spending relative to lots of other NATO countries. But they were saying he's very, very well thought of. He seems to be good in that sphere. But unfortunately for him, he was exceedingly unpopular at home.
0: OK, well, running 7 minutes late. Hey, it's his party. It'll be late if he wants to. Andy Burnham, we hear, is just outside chamber now, moments away from coming in and taking his seat centre stage there at the dispatch box for the first time in 16 years to face parliamentary scrutiny for the first time as Prime Minister after 6 weeks honeymoon, let's face it, where he was soft-soaked by online media doing a nationwide listening tour. Let's face it, where he sat down with a bunch of chums who supported him anyway. It was all a farce. This is where the real action starts. And I wonder, I wonder how reality is going to bite for Andy Burnham here, because you know the charade is over, the pantomime is over, reality is about to bite. People are desperately upset about immigration. People are desperately upset about the cost of living. People are fed up of being mugged off. Sir Keir Starmer was gone. The new Prime Minister is about to come in. Can we expect any change, or just a change of a lick of pain, but underneath it's still the same old banger?
1: I'm a bit confused, to be honest, because on the one hand, he's promising change. He's saying we've had 40 years of failed economic liberalism or whatever. And yet also they're saying that they'll stay within the Labour manifesto. And the new Chancellor, John Healey, the other day,
0: Andy Burnham has just taken
1: government
0: to the floor. Here's the Prime Minister, Andy Burnham.
2: Mr. Speaker, I make a statement on the direction in which I will lead our country. I come before this House having visited each of the regions and nations of the UK over the last 6 weeks, and Ukraine on the occasion of the 35th anniversary of its independence. The UK's steadfast support has helped sustain Ukraine's resolve over the last 4.5 years, particularly so in the last two. That was the achievement of my predecessor, and as he stands down from this place, I want to pay tribute to the Right Honourable Member for Holborn and St Pancras. He has given this country a lifetime of public service, Mr Speaker, particularly for those fighting for justice. When my Right Honourable friend delivered in this House on his promise to the Hillsborough families and everyone involved in the Hillsborough Law campaign, it was a moment I will never forget. His leadership took our party from one of its worst defeats to its best victories and created a platform to change this country for the better. We will use it well, Mr. Speaker, and we wish his family the very best for the future. The position my Right Honourable friend took on Ukraine, building on the work of his predecessors as Prime Minister, is one which I will not change, whatever the threats we face. We do not seek escalation, but instead will stand firm in providing what help we can to enable Ukraine to defend itself from this illegal invasion. Britain's defence starts in Ukraine, and the defence of our nation will always be my first priority. On public safety, Mr. Speaker, I know the whole House will wish to join me in expressing deepest condolences to the family, friends and colleagues of PC Matthew Blades and PC Tom Clough, who were killed in the line of duty on the A66. We will do our best to support the Middlesbrough community, which is hurting and grieving right now, and we hear the call from the members of this House representing it for a discussion about investment in policing and police numbers. I know I also speak for the whole House in expressing my profound shock and horror at the devastating scenes on the Nepal-China border. My sympathies are with all those affected, including the families and loved ones of those missing in this appalling tragedy. The Foreign Secretary is doing everything he can to support the Nepalese government and British nationals in the region. This is what the climate crisis looks like, Mr. Speaker. We have just ourselves experienced what is likely to have been the hottest summer on record. This government will meet the climate challenge, and I can confirm to the House that I will attend COP31 in Turkey in November. Mr. Speaker, I will build on the work of my predecessor in other areas. When I visited Dover in early August, staff from Border Force and HM Coast Guard told me extra police numbers on French beaches are beginning to deliver real results. I can report to the House today that this has continued throughout the last month, with numbers arriving over the summer halved on last year, making this year to date the lowest for crossings since 2021. Tomorrow, when I welcome President Macron to the UK on the occasion of the opening of the exhibition of the Bayeux Tapestry, I will thank him for the cooperation that has enabled us to prevent over 48,000 people crossing. Where it is right to do so, Mr. Speaker, I will build on what has been achieved. However, where necessary, I will not hesitate to make changes. One of the first things I did after taking office was to review the plans to relieve pressure on prison places with the Lord Chancellor, who will provide a full update to the House following my statement. We took an early decision to exempt rape, grooming, and serious child sex offences and fast-track work to see if we could go further, hearing calls from the family of PC Andrew Harper and many others. As a result, Mr. Speaker, we are now confirming that anyone convicted of manslaughter, death by dangerous driving, or indecent assault will not now see any change to their prison term. We will find additional prison places by deporting more foreign national offenders and finally grasping the nettle on an issue this House has ignored for too long. Indefinite IPP sentences, a now abolished policy, but one which to this day keeps people behind bars despite already having served more than their sentences. None of this is easy, Mr. Speaker, but I did what I always do, and that is to apply my values to a challenging situation and a care for people, which I spoke about in Downing Street. I believe the public will support me in recognising the clear difference between those who have served their time and more and those who have not. We will bring forward legislation soon, but we can find a solution to end this injustice, which balances public safety and basic fairness. And I urge colleagues on all sides of the House to help us do that. This is politics done differently. Problem solving over point scoring. It is what the country needs. It is what the public want more of. And it will characterise my time in office, Mr. Speaker. I was pleased to begin cross-party talks over social care in the summer, and I thank the leader of the Liberal Democrats and the Right Honourable Member for Daventry for the spirit in which that endeavour began, and I wish the latter well as he leaves the front bench. When it comes to the biggest issues facing the country, the economy and the cost of living crisis, people are looking for much more substantial change, as promised in our manifesto, and that is what I will bring. Britain is not where any of us would wish it to be. Things are not working as they should. Life is too expensive and too hard for too many. This is why this government's first moves were to give businesses and people a little breathing space. On tax, in my first week in office, we cut VAT on electricity bills and cut business rates for pubs, social clubs and live music venues. We reinstated the £2 cap on bus fares for the whole of 2027. These measures will provide some relief, Mr. Speaker. They were funded by reprioritising within government, as the bedrock of our approach will be grounded in fiscal responsibility. But in the long term, lifting growth and living standards will require much more. What I bring back to the House after 10 years away is a clear diagnosis of what has gone wrong. And let me lay it out clearly, particularly for the Right Honourable Gentleman, since he asked. From the 1980s, this country took a series of wrong turns. Political power was centralised, economic power privatised, the country deindustrialised, austerity followed, hollowing out councils and depriving them of the agency to act to reverse any of this. And then Brexit compounded the damage, ushering in a decade of low growth and stalled regeneration. Change begins with honesty, Mr. Speaker. I'm not hearing much of it this afternoon. Unless we are blunt about what went wrong, we won't turn things around. Far from taking back control, the combination of these policies took control out of the hands of communities up and down Britain. For 40 years, too many places have been drifting. Too many British high streets tell the story of this decline. People yearn to see them restored to what they once were, as the Community Secretary and I heard on our visit to Ilkeston in the summer. But they see no hope if we continue on the same path, with a failed economic model which does not trickle down much to places like theirs and instead allows wealth to be extracted and siphoned out. Britain's water industry stands as a leaking monument to that approach. A country run in the private rather than public interest. And that is now abundantly clear to voters of all parties, including the party opposite. The government I lead will be relentless in giving people and places what they were promised 10 years ago. Ownership and control. And from that control over their destiny comes change and growth. I say this with confidence. I do. Let me explain why. Because it is backed by a decade of personal experience. Because it is backed by a decade of personal experience.

place to allow our big city regions the ability to set new ambitions for themselves. Now, I want every single place across our regions and nations to be able to do the same, creating the conditions for good growth in every postcode. And in that spirit, I was glad to meet the Liberal Democrat leader of Cornwall Council with my honourable friend, the member for Truro and Falmouth, on my recent visit. I know, like many rural economies across the UK, Cornwall lacks a basic level of infrastructure, which in turn harms growth and holds back living standards and life chances. And I heard the cross-party call for a devolution deal. I understand concerns in this House about the potential emergence of a two-tier England between those with devolved power and those without, and I will not ignore them. So I have asked Number 10 North to begin work with Cornwall Council and its six MPs on a devolution deal, with or without an elected mayor. And Mr. Speaker, I today extend the same offer to all parts of England without devolved power. The First Secretary of State will today write to every member of this House setting out how they can engage Number 10 North in the service of the places they represent. I extended the same offer to the First Ministers of Scotland and Wales and the First and Deputy First Ministers of Northern Ireland when I met them over the summer. As they rightly pointed out, their situations are different, but there is interest in what a local model of devolution could look like in each of the home nations, and we will discuss that with them at a special meeting of the National Economic Council next month. Mr. Speaker, this government will oversee the biggest redistribution of power this country has seen. In July, we published a statement on the next stage of English devolution, and it will include powers long requested by mayors, such as post-16 technical education, employment support, and fiscal devolution, starting with the ability to set an overnight visitor levy to commence towards the end of financial year 27-28. The driving force behind it all will be Number 10 North. It will oversee the rewiring of the British state, the rebuilding of resilience in our communities, and the reindustrialisation of our regions. Its creation was one of the first acts of this administration, and I believe that in time it will be seen as one of its most significant. It is a clear answer to the question with which this country has long wrestled: who in government drives growth? My theory of growth requires it to be driven with the full authority of the very centre of government, in close partnership with HM Treasury. Number 10 North has been set up with that full focus. The single front door on which regions can knock to get quicker joined up decisions from Whitehall, and through which power and resources will be passed to them. Resources will include human resources. This is because a state which has grown too large at the national level now needs to redirect civil service capacity regionally and locally, repairing the damage of austerity and making the service of place the state's first priority. We can already see what is possible, Mr. Speaker. I'm glad Number 10 North was able to stand behind Mayor Richard Parker when he took urgent action in August to prevent the collapse of bus services across the West Midlands. And I want to congratulate Mayor Steve Rotherham, who this weekend, after four decades of deregulation, will see the first buses return to public control in the Liverpool City region. Taking back control of essential services like transport is an enabler of a more productive economy, because it allows local areas to grab hold of the levers of power for themselves. But driving growth demands we go further. It is taking far too long for businesses to get grid connections, and they are being quoted prohibitively expensive sums of money if they try to bring those dates forward. As I heard on my visit to a
a farm near Truro. Household energy bills are the highest in Europe, and the cost of energy is impacting business and inward investment. Too many areas have seen water supplies disrupted this summer due to a lack of reservoir capacity. Our tourism industry is damaged by too many sewage spills. Why they say opposite, it's a

0: Question they should ask themselves. This summer has shown us very clearly that water companies are failing to rise to the climate challenge. It can't go on. Later in the year, our 10-year plan for Britain will set out plans for stronger public control over these essentials, making them work for people and places again. Alongside this, we will empower all areas to expand the public housing stock, building on the first allocations from the Social and Affordable Homes Programme announced by the Community Secretary last week. Mr. Speaker, bringing forward the biggest council home building programme since the post-war period is the Labour way to get the welfare bill down. So is reforming our education system so that it balances academic and technical and offers a path in life for all young people. Michael Gove calls this bringing back stupid, when in fact, for too many young people written off by his reforms, it is bringing back hope. Allowing mayors to shape technical pathways and provide work placements for young people, building back into colleges and schools from the needs of the regional economy, is the way to support more young people into work. So is prioritising more accessible community-based mental health services, as we announced in the summer. This will be a major part of our response to the forthcoming Milburn report, which will follow its publication in the autumn. For it to work, a more intentional approach to the reindustrialisation of Britain is required. We will support all parts of the country to take more public control over investment strategy, learning from the Greater Manchester model of a consolidated good growth fund, drawn from their own funds, prudent loan borrowing, and fragmented budgets held by government bodies. We will back local industrial strategies, a policy of the Theresa May government I am happy to revive, by identifying priority sectors and developing the triple helix approach to economic development by entwining business, academia, and government behind the plan. This is the way, Mr. Speaker, we will build a pro-business culture and an innovation-led economy in all parts of the UK. Finally, capturing the long-term benefits of the invention that is in the DNA of our nation, backing our startups and scale-ups to stay in the UK where they were founded. Mr. Speaker, when I stood outside Downing Street 6 weeks ago, I said Britain needs a circuit breaker after a decade of turbulence, negativity, point scoring, and divisive politics. This is what I have outlined today: a clear, coherent, and credible approach to growth that can unlock a feeling of positivity and possibility in every postcode in Britain. Our job in here is to make it real by taking a place first rather than party first approach. It starts with reasserting basic standards for Britain, that this is a country where no one sleeps rough and no community is blighted by an illegal waste tip. And from there, working together to build a new sense of optimism around the country. We can make this next decade better than the last. We can lift the prospects of all our people and places. We can put more power into every postcode. We can let Britain believe again. We can bring back hope. Mr. Speaker, I commend this statement to the House.
1: Now comes the Leader of the Opposition, Kemi Badenoch.
2: Thank you, Mr. Speaker. And can I welcome the Prime Minister to his place at the dispatch box and take this, my first opportunity, to congratulate him on becoming Prime Minister. He has been in office for 43 days, during which I have learned about how he puts the milk in his tea. Yeah. I have found out exactly what he thinks about pork scratchings, but I have not had the pleasure of asking him any questions. So we are all grateful. Mr. Speaker, that he has finally found time to come to Parliament to answer some. Mr. Speaker, it is only fair, Speaker, it is only fair to be gentle with someone on their first day at work. So I'm only going to ask him a few very simple but very serious questions. And I hope that he can provide me with some simple and serious answers. I genuinely wish him well as he seeks to live up to the dignity and importance of the role. And I was pleased to see him in Ukraine over the summer, continuing the Conservatives' world-leading support for Ukraine's fight against Russian aggression. That being said, I'm also very relieved to see that he has not brought his guitar with him today. His predecessor stood at that dispatch box 2 years ago, sounding very triumphant, having just won a landslide. Just 2 years ago. What went wrong? Where is he now? Gone. That job is not as easy as it looks from the outside, Mr. Speaker. Labour MPs have not explained why they got rid of him. They have not explained, they're laughing, but they haven't explained why they got rid of his predecessor. But on this side of the House, we understand that this country's problems will not be solved by lofty promises alone. In the end, the Prime Minister will be judged on what he actually delivers. This is a very different job to being Mayor of Manchester, where he did not have to pick winners and losers, and he did not have to make difficult trade-offs. He did not have to worry about our national security. He does now. A government's first and most important duty is keeping the country safe. The last Prime Minister and his Chancellor left an enormous hole in Britain's defence budget. We know this because the current Chancellor quit as Defence Secretary over that black hole, saying it could put British troops at risk. He said that there could be an attack by Russia on NATO as soon as 2030, and that not funding the Defence Investment Plan reduces the readiness of our forces. So let me ask the Prime Minister very clearly, will he provide the funding which his own Chancellor said was necessary to keep British troops safe, and that means 3% by the end of this decade. Mr. Speaker, keeping this country safe also means defending our borders. The Prime Minister mentioned boat crossings, but we must be honest, boat crossings have not gone down because of anything that Labour has done. We have to be honest. Mr. Speaker, boat crossings are down across all of Europe and have been for much longer. Let us be honest, the problem is still not solved. The Prime Minister will have seen the extraordinary scenes in Ceuta over the summer, where more than 70,000 people tried to cross into Europe. Many of those people would like to end up in the UK. This is not just a British problem, it is a growing global problem. Even Denmark is starting to send illegal migrants to other countries as a deterrent, exactly like the Rwanda scheme we put in place and Labour scrapped. We now hear that the Home Secretary is thinking about reviving a Rwanda-style scheme. So can the Prime Minister tell me, yes or no, is that the plan? Next, he must keep British people safe from dangerous criminals. It was interesting to hear his comments in the statement about early release. Before the summer, I sat with women who had experienced some of the most horrific crimes imaginable. And the perpetrators of those crimes were about to be let out of prison early. The Prime Minister told those women that it was too difficult to keep their perpetrators in jail. Then he changed his mind. The family of PC Andrew Harper appealed to the Prime Minister not to release his killers early, and again, he told them it was a non-starter. Then he changed his mind. The Conservatives told the government to create new spaces on the existing prison estate and to get foreign-born criminals out of our jails. The government said we were wrong. Now they're doing both. He has had, Mr. Speaker, he has had five different positions on early release in 6 weeks, putting the victims through hell with his indecision. So will he now set out a timeline for his promise to get more foreign national prisoners out of British prisons? As well as keeping the country safe, his next big challenge will be making people in this country feel richer. The biggest mistake Labour have made in office so far, and there have been quite a few to choose from, is that they crushed our economy under the weight of nearly £70 billion in new taxes. Mr. Mr. Speaker, the Prime Minister wasn't here, so I will give him the list. The jobs tax, the family farms tax, the family business tax, taxes on pensioners, taxes on workers, taxes on businesses. £3,500 a year for every working family. He says he cares about the cost of living. Labour's taxes have made that worse. Those taxes, Mr. Speaker, have cost people their jobs, thousands of jobs in oil and gas, thousands of jobs in industry across our country. The recruitment market for new graduates is the worst it has ever been. There are 50% fewer vacancies than last year, which was already the worst on record. If he does not change course, he too, like every other Labour Prime Minister, will leave office with unemployment higher than when he came in. So can he guarantee here and now on the floor of the House that there will be no more tax rises in the autumn budget? Mr. Speaker, the year is 2026. The year is 2026. Yet the Prime Minister said in his statement that everything has gone wrong since the 1980s, still complaining about Margaret Thatcher. I'm 46. Mr. Speaker, I'm 46 years old. I may not look it, but I'm 46 years old. He is talking about a woman who became Prime Minister before I was born. He is living in the past and he wants to take us back to the 1970s on this side of the House. We are for the future. We are for the future, Mr. Speaker, not the past. That is the difference between them and us. His ideas are all about more government control, more spending, more tax, more politicians. Conservatives want people to keep more of their own money. Businesses to grow, to invest, to expand, and to create more jobs. That is the difference between the Labour Party and the Conservative Party. His diagnosis is completely wrong. His theory of growth is completely wrong. He thinks that if government spends more money, we will all get richer. That is not how this works. Companies are not leaving our shores because there isn't enough government. Another difference between us, Mr. Speaker, is dealing with the ballooning welfare bill. Up and down this country, hard-working people are fed up of going to work, fed up of paying for their neighbours to sit at home with mild health conditions which don't stop them from working. They are fed up of hearing, as we did this summer, that working in boots is not good for your mental health. Ridiculous. We are on the side of those hard-working, fed-up people, Mr. Speaker. We are on their side. So I ask him, will he stand up to his backbenchers in a way that his predecessor never could and cut the benefits bill? It is a simple question, Mr. Speaker. The Prime Minister engineered it so he could have as long a summer holiday as possible, so he should be ready with some answers. And Mr. Speaker, I'm even hearing rumours that he doesn't want to do PMQs next week. But it is my job to ask him serious questions, and it is time for him to start answering. I know they don't like hearing the questions, Mr. Speaker, but they're going to hear them. It is my job to speak on behalf of all of those people out there who want to know what he has planned. It is time for him to start answering some serious questions. Governing is hard, but the country needs him to succeed. Where it is in the national interest, I will help him. And he may find Conservative votes come in handy when Labour MPs are too scared to do the right thing. Britain faces many serious challenges to our national security and to our economic security. There are difficult decisions to make, and they will show whether the Prime Minister is serious about governing. On defence, his own Chancellor said 3% was needed to keep British troops safe. Now, apparently, he doesn't believe this. On illegal migration, Labour scrapped Rwanda. Now they appear to be considering a Rwanda-style scheme of their own. On prisons, he said dangerous criminals could not be exempted from early release. Then he changed his mind. This country cannot afford a government swerving all over the place. Labour have already tried government by U-turn. It doesn't work. If he wants to be different from his predecessor, if he wants to live up to the optimistic vision he is painting, he's going to have to start taking this job seriously. That is not what we heard from the Prime Minister today, but that is what the Conservatives are offering.
0: Thank you, Mr. Speaker. And can I thank the Honourable Lady for the welcome that she gave me and her kind words. And can I appreciate the tone of some of what she had to say there. And I do want to try and work with her across the floor of this House where we can. She mentions my summer, Mr. Speaker. I notice she spent hers travelling all the way to Rome to be told by the Italian Prime Minister not to do a deal with reform. Well, if she'd have called me, I would have told her that and saved her the trip, Mr. Speaker. She was right. She was right to start on Ukraine, as I did. And I did mention the work of previous prime ministers in setting the right tone. Boris Johnson, Liz Truss, Rishi Sunak, everybody played a role in setting that tone, and it has been carried on by the Right Honourable Member for Holborn and St Pancras. And it is a very challenging situation, but I was there to send a very clear message that with a change of Prime Minister, there does not come any change, Mr. Speaker, in Britain's approach. And I hope I speak for the vast majority of members of this House in making that completely plain. She said that the job of Prime Minister is different to the job of Mayor of Greater Manchester, and I can vouch that I know that now, Mr. Speaker, after 6 weeks in the role. She was wrong to say, though, that in that role I didn't have to worry about national security. I did have to worry about national security. Within 2 weeks of taking office, I had to deal with the appalling terrorist attack at the Manchester Arena. And I send all my best wishes to those who gathered last night at the Heaton Park Synagogue, Mr. Speaker, remembering our friends who lost their lives, the incredible efforts of Rabbi Daniel Walker and others to hold the attackers at the door. And we all send them our very best wishes and reaffirm again, hopefully, from all sides of the House, that anti-Semitism is a scourge that we should work together to remove from our society. She mentions defence, Mr. Speaker, and she, again, is right to, because this is a changing and challenging world in which we live. But can I say to her very, very directly, I appointed this Chancellor of the Exchequer precisely because of his commitment to the defence of our realm and the arguments he has made. And he will set out at the spending review the path to honouring our international commitments in full, as I said we would when I was before the steps of Downing Street. Mr. Speaker, I think those listening at home will find it hard to accept what the Right Honourable Lady said about the boat crossings that are significantly down, halved on last year, had nothing to do with anything this government has done. That is plainly not the case. I heard an opposition spokesperson on the radio this morning trying to find any excuse to justify it, the weather and all kinds of things. Can they not just accept that the action that we're taking is making a progress? The cooperation with the French that I mentioned. And yes, we will continue to look at all measures, the Home Secretary and I. We will be relentless in making sure we continue to make progress. But it would, I think, do the party opposite well to recognise that significant progress has indeed been made. On the early release of prisoners, I don't think there is any moral high ground here for any party in this House. The Justice Secretary will make a statement and lay out the timeline for foreign national offenders to be returned after mine. And I hope we can work together on that question of IPP sentences, because, Mr. Speaker, too often issues in this House just get left. I left 10 years ago worried about this issue, and I come back to find it's not resolved. Social care was something I spoke about a lot when I left. I come back, it's not resolved. We have to do better, don't we? We have to find more ways of working across this House and not just leave issues unresolved and all the harm that that causes. On growth, Mr. Speaker, I cut tax twice in my first week, and I can say to the Honourable Lady that I am committed to bringing down the welfare bill, but there's a way of doing that isn't about crude cuts. Is about providing the right support for people, particularly young people, whom, in my view, the education system has let down. She mentions the 1980s. I have to say to her, that is the legacy that we are still struggling to reverse. It's the reason why. Well, let's have this argument in this House. Why are people paying such high water bills and the infrastructure is crumbling before our eyes? Why are energy bills in this country the highest in Europe? Why do members opposite represent constituencies where bus services year after year have been cut and the fares have gone up? And they know the truth of what I'm saying, Mr. Speaker. Let's have some honesty so that we can deal with these issues properly. And, Mr. Speaker, if I conclude by saying, you know, she raises an ideological point. I noticed yesterday she appointed a new shadow cabinet, the new shadow chancellor. I welcome him to his position too. I believe the author of the mini budget. I think at least half of the shadow cabinet supported the Liz Truss government. The Honourable Lady said the fact that I had been in my position for 43 days. Well, can I turn that round and say, and that means in 6 days, this government will have outlived the Truss government and will be here for a lot longer. So, Mr. Speaker, I will work with the Right Honourable Lady where we can, and we should make that commitment to each other today. But I will still point out where she's wrong. We are not in a position, Mr. Speaker, to take lectures where this country is moving in the right direction. You can see that on the economy. You can see that on small boat crossings. You can see that on the cost of living. And that is what we will continue to do to turn this country around.
2: Thank you, Mr. Speaker, and I welcome the Prime Minister to his office and to the dispatch box.
1: Sorry about this. People shouldn't leave when a member's on the feet. It's discourteous.
2: Thank you, Mr. Speaker. And I know with my fellow committee chairs, we look forward to welcoming him to the liaison committee very, very soon so we can drill into his agenda in more detail. I was really pleased over the summer about the announcements on housing, where in London this is really holding people back. It's causing so many challenges. One of those is that it's hard to release public land that has previously been used for education or health, for example, for building on. Will he undertake to put a rocket under release of that land where it's appropriate and best to deliver housing?
1: Prime Minister.
0: Well, can I thank my right honourable friend? No, well, my apologies. My honourable friend for Hackney South. And can I say I look forward to my first appearance before the liaison committee. On the question of public land, she raises something that I think is a really important issue, because we've got to look at how do we build as many council and social homes as we can to bring the housing benefit bill down, to bring the temporary accommodation bill down, which is ruinous in London for London councils. And we have to find ways of doing that within the public purse. And public land is one of the ways that we can achieve that. So I will be looking at a programme of the release of public land to build council and social homes, and I look forward to working with her on that.
1: Leader of the Liberal Democrats, Ed Davey.
3: Thank you, Mr. Speaker. Can I thank the Prime Minister for advance sight of his statement, and can I welcome him to his place? And can I associate myself with the condolences he has sent to the family and friends of the police officers killed on the A66 and his comments on the disaster on the Nepal-China border. Mr. Speaker, I wished each of his predecessors well, but given how that went for them, perhaps he'd prefer I didn't bother this time. But I do sincerely hope the Prime Minister can turn things around, and quickly, because we all know how fed up people are. We hear it all the time. Every year it gets harder to make ends meet. The waiting lists seem to go up. More and more things just seem broken. And we know the populists and extremists are eager to keep things that way so they can profit from it. But everything the Prime Minister has just described in his statement would only be possible if we fundamentally change the way we do politics in our country. Growing the economy, cutting the cost of living, fixing our public services, restoring people's trust. These are things every new Prime Minister has talked about, but they failed because they stuck to a broken political system. A system that makes it impossible to really change things for the better. But the reason so much is broken in our country and never gets fixed is partly that our political system concentrates too much power in the wrong hands, in Westminster, in Whitehall, in big multinational companies, and I think he gets some of that, judging by what he's been saying. But there are so many more problems in our political system. Too much power in the hands of social media barons who interfere in our politics. Crypto billionaires who use donations to buy influence, and too little power in the hands of our people. Britain's political system too often rewards corruption and leaves everyone else feeling powerless. Our great country, Mr. Speaker, is being held back, and it will only be free to thrive again if we put real power in people's hands. We've been campaigning on this for decades. The Prime Minister himself has written about it. And his decision over the summer to finally start cross-party talks on social care, talks I've been desperate to start for years, and which Conservative and Labour Prime Minister promised but failed to deliver, that is a welcome step in the right direction. But there is a lot more work to do, and more fundamental changes needed to make our politics work for the people we serve. So will the Prime Minister start that work today? And listening to the calls of over 170 members on these benches and on his own, launch a national commission to change politics so we can fix our country.
1: Prime Minister.
0: Mr. Speaker, can I thank the Right Honourable Gentleman for his contribution just now? And there is plenty there that I can agree with and work with him on. Too much power in the wrong hands. It's what I was saying to the Right Honourable Lady a moment or so ago. Can anyone in this House say that the water industry is sufficiently accountable to their constituents? Can anyone in... Northern Ireland, we will... Scotland, sorry, my apologies. I know... And Scotland. There are models elsewhere which we can follow, Mr. Speaker. Can anyone say, with water in England, that the money that is siphoned out in salaries and dividends is justifiable when the system can't provide a basic service to people this summer, when sewage spills out onto our beaches, into our lakes? Can anyone justify? I'm surprised that there isn't more recognition of that from the party opposite. 30 years, I should say, of privatisation has not left it in a good state. And changing some of these big things will require the different approach that the Right Honourable Gentleman is calling for. I was pleased that he came on his holiday to those cross-party talks on social care. I can give him a commitment that I will keep them going up until the point where Louise Casey reports next year with her options, and I hope even then we might be able to find a consensus option that we take forward. I do not want to leave this position, Mr. Speaker, without having put all of my political capital into solving this issue. I couldn't defend it as Health Secretary 16 years ago that we were leaving people to lose everything that they'd worked for, but often only getting in return care care that was substandard and not good enough. And I know it from my own family experience that this can't carry on any longer, nor can it be defended that people caring for other people's parents are on poverty pay and yet still giving them everything of themselves to those roles. We owe it to millions out there to fix this. And this is a test for this Parliament, what remains of it, to see if we can do that. And I will work with the Honourable Gentleman, the Right Honourable Gentleman, to do that. On his suggestion of a national commission, there is a democracy task force working out of the Cabinet Office, and I could certainly involve him in the work that that is doing. I am interested in political reform, Mr. Speaker. I am interested in looking at how we restore trust in politics. I am prepared to look at all of those issues alongside the voting system too. I think he knows that. I believe that this Parliament does need to be a circuit breaker for this country. I do not believe we can carry on as we are. We are losing the trust and faith of the public. We need to act together to turn it around, and I look forward to working with him precisely on that theme.
1: Dame Emily Thornberry.
4: Mr. Speaker. And the Prime Minister is absolutely right. We must free our politics and bring back trust. And it seems to me that we could start doing it tomorrow. We could take foreign influence out of our politics by banning foreign money from our politics. I really welcome the fact that the government is going to amend the Representation of the People's Act and cap donations at 100,000.
5: Well, that was your new Prime Minister, Andy Burnham. 16 years in the making, his return to the dispatch box. Was it worth the wait? Well, he started off by thanking Sir Keir Starmer. Of course, bombshell resignation this morning. Ukraine was the first topic. COP31, he will be going. This is what climate change looks like, he mentioned about Nepal. Thanked the Liberal Democrats at least four times. Said he would happily work with Ed Davey, fluttering those eyelashes towards Ed Davey, a love affair being born. Is this truly the first beginnings of a coalition between the Labour Party and the Liberal Democrats? I thought he did very well batting Kemi Badenoch to one side. It's been a long, long time in the coming. And Chris Hope is there for us in the belly of the beast. Chris Hope, 16 years we've waited for this. What stood out to you? The line that I think will grab the headlines tomorrow is this: Britain is not where any of us would want it to be.
6: Yes, you've twice said bring back hope. Well, hope is here for GB News in Westminster Hall. Well, of course, that's not what he meant. He meant hope for the whole country, Martin. I think you're right. Did we see elements of what may be what's driving forward his party conference later this month? That's what I felt was. It felt more of a political speech than a policy speech, lacking any detail. Talked about Brexit, not in a good way, Martin. You won't be pleased by that. He said it brought about a period of low growth and it built on the austerity of the Tory government. He wasn't happy with that. He claimed a victory of sorts on small boats. He pleaded with Kemi Badenoch to give the government some credit for bringing down those numbers, but still thousands are crossing the English Channel every single year, and that's a problem. Of course, a population size of Coventry has come here since 2020, most of it under the Tory watch. It was definitely a conciliatory Andy Burnham. He wasn't going to engage in the Yarboo politics, if you call it that, at the dispatch box with Kemi Badenoch. They begged to differ on some areas. He did give credit, finally, to Keir Starmer. Until this point, we hadn't heard anything from 10 Downing Street about Sir Keir Starmer leaving politics, quitting as an MP earlier today. He said positive language about Ukraine and paid tribute to the Conservative Prime Ministers Boris Johnson and Rishi Sunak and others for pushing forward with that support for Ukraine. He will carry that on. He said, no word on defence spending, really important. Not a word on cutting spending like benefits, which so many think is required to get this country's books back in order. But yes, a conciliatory, I think, Prime Minister, not one who wants to engage in fighting, reaching out there to the Liberal Democrats four times, as you said, clearly trying to find common cause and agreeing there are some policies which all parties agree on. We're still watching the chamber now, wondering whether Nigel Farage, the reform UK leader, back in the Commons today for the first time since that by-election in Clacton, whether he will be called. And soon, if that happens, we'll, of course, go straight back to that. But I felt, Martin, it was a tonal difference, wearing a grey tie, a dark suit. I didn't think the MP, Labour MPs, were overdoing it with their cheering for him. I think it seems a bit, they seem a bit maybe uncertain how it will go, because he's first time in on the front bench in 16 years, first time in front of the dispatch box in 43 days. But there we have it. We'll see if this, how this plays out tomorrow in the bear pit of PMQs. Barry Gardiner now speaking now. I wonder what he'll be saying.
5: Barry, we're talking till Christmas. Oh no, I'm wrong, he's sat down. Thank you very much indeed, Chris Hope, and we'll bring back Hope later in the show. That's our man there in Westminster Hall, Chris Hope. Let's get back to the studio for some analysis. Delighted to be joined in the studio by the chief political correspondent of GB News, of course, Catherine Forster, and the political editor of HuffPost, Kevin Schofield. We all sat enraptured through that. Kevin, I'm going to come to you first. I think Kemi Badenoch expected to make mincemeat of Andy Burnham today. She even made a joke of the fact, I'm going to go easy on you, it's your first day at work. But I don't think it quite landed. And I think the reason is, Andy Burnham's got a sense of humour. He's not taking it personally. He's not thin-skinned. He's not Sir Keir Starmer.
7: Yeah, well, it takes two to tango, doesn't it? You know, you need two people to engage in a fight. And if Kemi Badenoch was looking for a political bust-up, then I don't think Andy Burnham was interested. He was very reasonable. He was conciliatory, as Chris just said there. He was talking about working across the floor on issues where they might agree. And it's difficult in that context to then start, you know, having a punch-up with someone who's just been so unbelievably reasonable. Now, I don't think it's going to be like that forever, but I think for a first attempt, as far as Andy Burnham is concerned, and taking on Kemi Badenoch, it was pretty impressive, because she definitely got Keir Starmer's measure before he resigned, and he's obviously, Burnham is a much different challenge.
5: It was, however, pretty high on rhetoric, Andy Burnham's opening speech. He read it entirely from a script. He's more himself now in his responses. I suspect we're going to get used to playing Burnham bingo. By my count, number 10 North was mentioned four times. Hope in every postcode. Yeah. In fact, when he mentioned number 10 North, there were a lot of groans. But he was taking it back to the 1980s, still keeps going on about Margaret Thatcher, about where the country went wrong, neoliberalism. Is this going to land? Because the thing I wonder about all of this is that it's Westminster waffle. People want policy, they want change, and they want hope. And you can't achieve that by rhetoric alone.
7: No, and we were told in advance, you know, he would flesh out a bit more about his vision, how he's going to, you know, bring about greater equality in the country, for instance, tackle the cost of living. There was no real detail. Again, it was all pretty vibesy, which is but this is Burnham's comfort zone. So in terms of top news lines, there wasn't anything new. He didn't announce any great new initiatives or ideas. I think he'll be glad to, so far anyway, to have got out of it unscathed. He did okay against Kemi Badenoch. What was interesting, particularly, I think, and we discussed it off air, was the Ed Davey section.
5: Yeah.
7: A lot of reaching out across the chamber towards Ed Davey, talking about working together on political reform. Is that going to be, you know, proportional representation, social care reform, that type of thing? Is he sort of laying the groundwork for a potential coalition at some stage in the future?
5: That's what a lot of us were thinking there, Catherine Forster, because, you know, when we look at the metrics at the moment, there's been a huge talk about will there be an early election. Nobody's got a crystal ball, but when you look at the metrics, if there were to be a supply and demand type arrangement, Liberal Democrats would be a natural bedfellow. And I think there we saw the beginnings of an open love affair across the chamber between Andy Burnham and Ed Davey. It's incredible.
8: Yes, that absolutely struck me too. And of course, despite all this talk of early election, for to be Labour to be sure of doing well, they'd need to be consistently polling above 30% and way ahead of others. At the moment, they're on 26. There's a poll out today, has the Tories on 23 and Reform on 22. I think the first time the Tories have been above Reform in about a year and a half. That would not be enough to take Labour to victory. But I can see a world going forward where if they thought they were doing well enough, things change in campaigns, you can't predict how it will go, they might be forced to look around for a coalition partner. And it seems very clear to me that the coalition partner of choice would be the Lib Dems, and Ed Davey. A couple of things they have in common. Water, but more than that, social care. They've both got personal experience of this. They both feel fundamentally that too many governments have walked away from it because it is too hard. So Ed Davey, with his experiences with his own family, with his disabled son, and Andy Burnham, whose father is in a care home with dementia, who doesn't even know that his son is Prime Minister. And he said he is prepared to expend, quote, all of my political capital. He feels it is outrageous that people are losing their life savings, hundreds of thousands of pounds in their houses through no fault of their own, because if you have dementia, you get next to no help. If you have cancer, you get all the help in the world.
5: But, and here's the big but, we're going to be asking a lot about all of this. And by the way, we just caught sight on our screens there of the Reform UK MPs. Nigel Farage was there, Richard Tice was there, Danny Kruger was there. We also had sight of Sarah Poche and Andrew Rosendale. Back to the policy here. The big but, everybody can agree, it's desperately cruel to watch people fritter their life savings away on care. What's it going to cost and how is that going to be paid for? Now, Andy Burnham in the past has flirted with the notion of a 10% additional death duty to cover this. Or we're hearing about raising an entirely new tax in totality, creating something out of thin air to not break that manifesto pledge, a fresh tax for these testing times. That's when reality is going to bite. How much will Burnhamism cost us?
7: Well, and also, you know, in order to get a reform, a huge reform like that through Parliament, you need consensus. You need other parties to support it. Even though, you know, Labour have got this massive majority, at the same time, they could probably get it through Parliament, but politically, they would obviously take a lot of heat for it. Reform have already set their face against it, said no to a death tax, as they've called it. The Tories have also said, we will not support anything that puts up taxes. And you're right, it is going to cost an awful lot of money. I think £17 billion a year, I think, was mooted. That money's got to come from somewhere. We've yet to hear how Andy Burnham would come up with that money. I think everyone can get on board with the notion of fixing a broken system. Everyone agrees that it's broken. But what does that alternative look like and how much will it cost? We just don't know.
5: I think Kemi Baynock did land a really good glove on Andy Burnham's chin, though, when she pointed out something you and I noticed, Catherine, and that was when she pointed out that Andy Burnham has had five positions in 6 weeks on early release. And we did have confirmation in chamber today that those guilty of manslaughter, death by dangerous driving, or we were surprised at indecent assault, will not be eligible for early release. Alex Norris is due to speak after the Prime Minister on the calamity of early release in prisons. But the families of PC Andrew Harper, have had now affirmation on the floor that those scumbags will not be released. So the first, it took him a while to get to where he is. Now, you might say this, he's already been accused of doing more U-turns than Keir Starmer. Well, you might say he's actually listening and applying common sense. What's your take?
8: Well, they've got there in the end, but I think Kemi Badenoch was right to flag the changes in position again with the Prime Minister's official spokesman. We asked about this and they basically said nothing has changed. A la Theresa May. Well, I'm sorry, that is not correct, because just a few weeks ago when they exempted rapists and grooming gangs people, they said then that they had taken it as far as they possibly could without the system breaking, and they couldn't go any further. At that point, PC Andrew Harper's killers were still going to come out early, and the government had effectively turned round and said, sorry, we can't do any more. Then, of course, we've got public uproar day after day of terrible headlines, petitions and so on, and they have found a way. But certainly there's been some changes on this.
5: Debate still raging there in the House of Commons. You see Esther McVeigh there has taken to her feet, sat next to, now on the back benches, Mel Stride, the former Chancellor, Shadow Chancellor, now in his position on the back bench there next to Esther McVeigh. Kev, let's bring you back in. The Labour Party desperately need to change. I mean, they were going into political oblivion under Keir Starmer. They were, he was kryptonite to the electorate. How many times have we on this show said Keir Starmer was just taking them off the White Cliffs of Dover to forever sink into the English Channel? Andy Burnham is their last hope. Can he do it on vibes alone?
7: No, he can't do it on vibes alone. I mean, you've seen in the opinion polls Catherine mentioned there, Labour have had a bounce. There's no doubt about it. That was kind of priced in. You speak to pollsters, they will say every new leader, every new prime minister, we've had a lot of them, tends to engender a bounce for their party. But he's had a pretty easy summer. You know, this is his first time in 6 weeks, you know, that he's actually sat, stood in Parliament and had to answer any questions. It's going to get difficult from now. Lots and lots of difficult things coming down the track. If he can maintain it over the next 6 months, if we're still sat here next spring and Labour are still ahead in the polls, then you can say, well, it's more than just a bounce. This is a, he's got momentum, and we'll see where that takes him. But it's the polls are still very close. You know, Reform, yeah, they're maybe in third position in that one poll, but they're only maybe 3-4 points behind Labour. There's going to be an awful lot of changes, I think, between now and next spring. I wouldn't rule out an early election, but right now I think it'd be a huge gamble.
5: Immigration this morning on a YouGov State of the Nation, the important issues that matter. Immigration was first. It was higher than the cost of living. The economy, 50% said it was the, sorry, beg your pardon, 51% of the British voters said it was the most important thing. The economy was 47. Andy Burnham touched upon immigration in his speech. He was talking about how boats are down. He was talking about how the work with Emmanuel Macron is working. He's coming over, of course, to hand over the Bayeux Tapestry. Straight away, he's still chummy with Ukraine, still chummy with Emmanuel Macron. But I wonder if people actually believe immigration is coming down. Is it actually... You can come out with statistics in chamber, but do people feel that this country is going to get a grip under Andy Burnham?
7: Well, that's interesting you should say that. It's about perception, isn't it? And there was a poll, a YouGov poll, I think, last week, which showed that actually the public think that immigration is going up.
5: Yeah.
7: So, you know, until Labour are able to turn that around and convince people that these numbers are coming down, because all people see is, you know, that those famous images of that enormous boat carrying over 200,
5: the mega dinghy. 230.
7: Yeah. And they think, well, how on earth can you say it's coming down when those people are still coming over? That's just how people perceive it. And until they stop the boats, literally stop the boats, then I think people are going to say, no, you're not solving the problem. I think that is how much pressure is on Burnham now as a Prime Minister to try and fix it.
5: It's interesting watching the people around him. You know, Wes Streeting, a few seats along, he's like a nodding dog today on best behaviour. He was meant to be the future Prime Minister, if you remember, just a few months ago. Now he's been sort of dragged into line. And you notice there, we kept looking at Louise Hay, you know, over Mr. Burnham's left, right-hand shoulder there, looking very much like the Iron Lady of the Labour Party. It's an amazing comeback. When you think she lost her job for being exposed as having a criminal record for fraud. Is there depth on that front bench to turn this country around, or is it the same old people just with a fresh lick of paint?
7: I think there's a bit of that. I think they do have, you know, you mentioned Wes Streeting, and you're right, we can laugh about how Wes said he had enough support to go for it and then decided not to. Not many people in Westminster actually believe that. But he is an impressive figure. I think it's fair to say, and not just Labour, but across the political spectrum, we're not living through a golden age of politicians. You know, I think it's safe to say the big beasts of, you know, 20, 30 years ago just aren't there anymore. Labour have got a bit more wind in their sails. I think bringing in Burnham has clearly improved their outlook. Labour MPs who you speak to are just a bit more optimistic. You know, they think things are looking up. But you're right, it's the last chance. They're in the last chance alone. If Burnham can't turn it around for them, then I think they're toast.
5: Catherine Forster, there was a little dig at Reform UK. I mean, no, it seems like no Labour Prime Minister can stand up without that. When Andy Burnham remarked upon the fact that Kemi Begum had been taking the mickey, that he's more or less... She was intimating that he's been in hiding for 6 weeks and hasn't faced any scrutiny. And she said, well, I noticed that you spent time in Rome. You met with the Italian premier and she advised you not to do a deal with Reform UK. I could have told you that from London, he said. So they're still having a pop at Nigel Farage. Nigel Farage is there in chamber. We wonder if he's going to be asked to stand up and to take a question, to offer a question. If so, of course, we'll cross line to that when it happens to Prime Minister. As you can see, he's still speaking away. But yeah, still having a pop at Reform UK, of course.
8: That was a great comeback, I thought, from Andy Burnham. And quite embarrassing for Kemi Badenoch, because last week it was reported that she'd gone out, she's friends with Giorgia Meloni, the Italian PM, and Giorgia Meloni had said, don't do a deal with reform. And then the story was later changed because Meloni's people basically said we didn't actually say any such thing. So the story was rewritten, which was rather embarrassing for Kemi Badenoch. But just to get back to immigration, there's a YouGov Most Important Issues tracker just out today, and it has immigration as the most important issue. 50% of people, the economy, 47%, and defence, 28%. And I think that's so interesting because even though net migration is falling, we've still had the population expand by millions and millions over the last couple of decades, and especially since COVID. And we're still seeing the effects of that and much to come in terms of the Boris wave as they are allowed to settle. And on the boats, yes, sure, the numbers are going down now. But if you look at a graph, under the Tories, they went up and up and up, and then they started coming down very dramatically and had sort of gone down when Labour came into power. Then they went massively up again, and now they're coming down a bit. But clearly, they haven't got a grip of this. And I think people's tolerance is just getting thinner and thinner because people have seen these boats coming across for years. The boats are getting bigger and the problems continue, and people have just had enough.
5: As you can see there, the Prime Minister is still taking questions in chamber. It's now been going for a good hour at least. We are expecting to hear from Alex Norris, of course, the Justice Secretary, after this about prison reforms. And prison reforms front and centre before today's session, because the government is expected to announce today, we understand, £110 million in funding to speed up the construction of 100 new prison places. Later in the Commons, the Justice Secretary, as I said, Alex Norris, is also expected to promise that that space in existing prisons will be used to create additional cells. And I it's worth repeating that Andy Burnham did lay down on record on Hansard there today that there will be no early release. The early release of those committed manslaughter, death by dangerous driving or indecent assaults will not be eligible for early release. And that no doubt will come as music to the ears of the families of PC Andrew Harper. Let's get my next guest in now, if we could. He's been waiting very, very patiently. Thank you for your patience. I'm delighted to be joined by the president of the Criminal Justice Workers Union, Aaron Stowe. Aaron, welcome to the show. It's a pleasure to have your company. Thank you for waiting very, very patiently. Are you heartened by the fact we know our prisons are chock-a-block? We know that prison workers are under a huge amount of pressure. The probation system, left, right and centre, the entire system is creaking at the seams. Are you happy that the positive stuff seems to be coming through, or is this merely a sticking plaster?
9: Good afternoon, Martin. Thank you for having me. Let's be realistic. This is just a sticking plaster. I mean, 110 million is not even going to take a tiny bite out of the issue that we have. I mean, it's okay them suggesting, the government, that they're going to invest 110 million on creating, you know, these new spaces. But the reality is, where are the staff going to come from? Who is going to look after these spaces? Yeah, sure, they can turn a laundry into a cell. They can put a bed in that, but it is just an expensive bed because there is nobody there to staff it. They need to fix the issue, and the issue is staffing. That is the out and out issue, that the staff aren't paid well enough. There's just massive issues across prisons and probation. The early release scheme, you know, they're just moving the problems. And 110 million is nothing. It's a drop in the ocean. It is not going to fix this crisis. They need to fix the staffing. That's where the issue lies.
5: You know, when you look at the sums of money now involved, Aaron Stowe, you're exactly right to mention £110 million. I mean, it sounds like a lot to GB News viewers, but it's absolute chicken feed in the grand scheme of things. When you look at the fact that servicing the debt alone of the interest on the national debt will be £135 billion a year. I mean, sure. Gigantic sums of money. That's £45 billion more than the annual defence budget. That's twice as much as the entire transport budget and almost as much as the entire education budget. Aaron, when you hear about numbers like that, 110 million quid to solve a prison crisis that brought this government almost to its knees over PC Andrew Harper, I mean, it's peanuts.
9: It is, and it's a sad reality that, you know, the tragedy of PC Andrew Harper is that it become to the, you know, it came to the public light, and it takes something like this for the public out there to actually understand the problems that the prison service, the probation service across the board are having. And it is down to years of neglect from governments, this government, previous governments, and they just haven't thought about the future. And we now have this massive crisis that is not going to go away. And this 110 million, it's a headline. That's all this is. It's a headline. It means nothing. It's insignificant. They need to put the money into the staffing. We have prisons across the board. We have many, many prisons, many prison places, and we can't open them because there aren't staff there who are safely qualified to do the job. This is the problem. We just don't have the staff to cover this role that they're hoping will come out of thin air. It's just not going to happen.
5: You know, Aaron, it's just astonishing to our viewers and listeners to, we're continually told by the political class, the problem is we haven't got enough nicks, we haven't got enough prisons. And so we're having to release all these dangerous killers, rapists, paedophiles. We see them coming out of prison gates, popping champagne corks, and we're having to release all these dangerous killers, rapists, paedophiles. We see them coming out of prison gates, popping champagne corks and getting

0: There is no, sorry, rehabilitation. They're not getting rehabilitated. There is no rehabilitation that's able to happen. People are serving a third of their sentence and they're being released. What is that? I just don't understand it. And every prison officer, every probation member of staff that's out there in the UK today are wondering what on earth the government are doing. We are talking about very dangerous individuals being let out into the public. Who's looking after them? Who's dealing with them? Three in four that are being released are being recalled again. So we're not getting rid of the problem. We really aren't. The problem isn't going to go away. And this £110 million they're talking about is not taking the problem away. It's tragic. It really is. And people don't realize the general public can't see the risk that is being put out onto the streets for everybody to view.
1: Well, I sincerely appreciate the work that prison officers do. I really, really do. Thank you for everything that's done out there. And thank you for your time today. The president of the Criminal Justice Workers Union, Aaron Stowe. Thank you to you and thank you to all your members. Thanks for joining us today.
0: Thank
1: Quick
0: you,
1: bit
0: Martin.
1: Of reaction from the studio here before we end this hour. Catherine Force, what's been the reaction to Andy Burnham's speech thus far? You probably think if you're a Labour Party HQ member, you think, well, he's got through this pretty much unscathed.
2: I think they'll be happy that it's gone reasonably well. I think Kemi Badenoch sort of had a go at taking him apart and it didn't quite pull it off. Having said that, I mean, the Tories are saying that she asked him a number of specific questions and that fundamentally he didn't really answer any of them. But hey, I think we're all used in politics to asking politicians questions and not getting satisfactory answers.
1: Richard Tice has just spoken up, listening. Can we get a quick bit of volume on Ticey? Let's listen to Richard Tice. Let's turn him up.
3: And Jack Dore and elsewhere in the North Sea.
4: But, Mr. Speaker, I don't know if the Honourable Gentleman was listening a moment ago when I was talking about how renewables can bring down the cost of living. And I gave a very clear example in Greater Manchester. It costs £30 to charge a bus with electric charge, 200 plus to fill a tank of diesel. He really does need to look into the facts a little bit more before he makes statements like that in this house. Solar panels on people's homes can bring down the cost of their energy. And yes, Mr. Speaker, we need to be pragmatic. We will still need to rely on oil and gas for some years to come. The mistake he is making is saying it's got to be one or the other for political purposes. The truth is it's going to have to be both.
3: Yeah. Seema Malhotra.
5: Yeah. Mr. Speaker, I was proud to support the Feltham Convening Partnership's Young Leaders Summer Programme last
1: feel
5: month.
1: That we don't quite know where Andy Burnham stands. It's a bit like his position on an early release. He's been flip-flopping on North Sea all summer. Will he drill? Won't he drill? We don't still know the answer. Richard Tice said tried to force him on that, and Mr. Burnham said, well, it's not quite as simple. There's only one solution or the other. Solar panels work, electric works. Again, it's sounds a bit vague. Andy Burnham needs to start getting down to brass tacks. Will we drill in the North Sea oil? Yes or no?
6: Yeah, it was a classic Burnham answer, wasn't it? He talked about being pragmatic. But at the same time, he said he will stick to the Labour manifesto commitment, which was to authorise no new exploration licences in the North Sea for oil or gas. So it doesn't sound to me like it's any different from what Keir Starmer's position was. It looks like he says, yeah, let's drill a bit more where we're already drilling, but I'm not sure that's even practically feasible. So he's yet to make a decision on these two oil field, one's an oil field, one's a gas field, Jackdaw and Rosebank in the North Sea. We've yet to see what he's going to do about that. Keir Starmer tended to kick it into the long grass, as did Ed Miliband, but he's not energy sector anymore.
1: One thing I think we can expect to see a lot of is this tightrope act, because look, there's been a by-election called, not, well, you know, there's a by-election imminent in Holborn and St Pancras, where the Green Party will be nibbling or threatening to take that seat. And if Burnham says, we're going to drill, baby, drill, they'll jump upon that. Andy Burnham today was saying, this is what the climate crisis looks like about Nepal. Well, we don't know it's the climate crisis. But he also confirmed he's going to COP31 in Turkey. So he's trying to keep everybody happy. But how long can he continue to do that? I mean, you can't.
6: No, you can't. You can't please all the people all the time. And that is where he's going to come unstuck, I think. You know, I mean, he is at heart a people pleaser. He doesn't like confrontation.

0: he likes to keep everyone happy. But as we know, you can't do that. Now, the mistake that Keir Starmer made was he managed to be unpopular with everybody, yeah. which is also yeah. politically toxic. Whether Andy Burnham can pull it off and be popular with enough of the population for a sufficient length of time to carry Labour into the next election remains to be seen.
1: Well, Catherine, we've got 45 seconds before the end of the hour. Any reaction out there to this so far? Andy Burnham's trying to please everybody all the time, but you just can't do that in politics.
2: No, he can't. I'm just going to drop another little thing in, actually, if I may. During the Foreign Office questions, it sounds very much like the government is still determined to press ahead with the Chagos giveaway, and in fact that the money would come out of the rather stretched defence budget. Of course, America still not happy about it, but want to watch.
1: Okay, thank you very much indeed, Catherine Forster. We're going to come back, of course, for full coverage throughout the rest of the following hour. Andy Burnham still talking. Full reaction here from the best in Westminster here on GB News, Britain's number one news show. Thank you, Kevin.
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5: 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The M25 anti-clockwise is affected by a collision between junctions 6 and 5 in Sevenoaks. The M48 is closed between junctions 1 and 2 in Ost. And the eastbound carriageway is shut from junction 2 at Newhouse to junction 1 at Ost. In Scotland, the M8 eastbound has queuing traffic and four lanes restricted between junctions 25A and 25. Across Wales, the M48 eastbound from J2 Newhouse to J1 Ost is closed. And on the trains, Avanti West Coast and cross-country services are disrupted between Chester and Reel and between Peterborough and Ely. For more travel news, go to gbnews.com.
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8: 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UK only. Entrance must be 18 or over. Lines close at 4 p.m. on the 23rd of October. 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
1: Very, very good afternoon to you. It's 5 p.m. Welcome to the Martin Dolby Show here on GB News, broadcasting for you until 6 p.m. It's already been a blockbuster of a political afternoon.
12: Britain is not where any of us would wish it to be. Things are not working as they should.
1: Yes, and Andy Burnham's very first speech in the House of Commons as Prime Minister. 16 years in the making since he was last at the dispatch box, and 6 weeks of dodging scrutiny, he has said what we were all thinking, and no one thinks Britain is working. But
12: He has given this country a lifetime of public service, Mr. Speaker, particularly for those fighting for justice.
1: Yes, of course. A hand grenade was rolled into Burnham's bunker early on when Sir Keir Starmer dramatically resigned from frontline politics. But that didn't stop Mr. Burnham from paying tribute to Sir Keir Starmer, who announced just earlier today that he would resign his seat in the Commons, perhaps prompting a by-election that nobody in the Labour Party wants. Could Zach Polanski come and spoil the party already and also today?
12: Now confirming that anyone convicted of manslaughter, death by dangerous driving or indecent assault will not now see any change to their prison term.
1: After a very long summer of turmoil and confusion about the early release scheme, in fact, Kemi Badenoch pointing out that Mr. Burnham had five positions on early release in just 6 weeks, more positions than Sir Keir Starmer, or indeed the Kama Sutra. He has confirmed that those convicted of manslaughter will not have their sentences ended early. And that includes, of course, the killers of PC Andrew Harper. But
13: he has been in office for 43 days. During which I have learned about how he puts the milk in his tea, but I have not had the pleasure of asking him any questions.
1: Correct. Kemi Badenoch returned to the Commons and she put Mr. Burnham on the spot. She said she would go gentle on him, but did she land a blow? Well, she put in an equally robust performance, but did any of it land? Well, there's even more to come from the House of Commons on Westminster's first day back. They finally come back to face the music. High on rhetoric. Was there any meat on the bone from Andy Burnham? You will not want to miss any of the rest of this show. Well, 16 years in the making and Andy Burnham finally back at the dispatch box and 6 weeks of dodging scrutiny. He wouldn't seem to answer any questions. It's still going on in chamber as we speak. He's still trying to put some flesh on the bones of Burnhamism. We had a lot of vibes. Number 10 North was mentioned at least 3 times and that drew a groan as we all played Andy Burnham bingo. Full details after your latest news headlines. Get into gbnews.com/yoursay as a way to do so, or scan the QR code on your screens now. But now it's time for your news headlines, and here's Sophia Wensler.
14: Martin, thank you. Your headlines at 5:03. Andy Burnham has declared a new era of politics as he set out his vision for the UK in his first Commons statement as Prime Minister today. Mr. Burnham began his address by paying tribute to Sir Keir Starmer, saying his predecessor had given Britain a lifetime of public service. He promised not to change Starmer's support for Ukraine, but said he would also not escalate conflict. He pledged fiscal responsibility and to make a much more substantial change to the British economy. Mr. Burnham pledged to meet the climate challenge and confirmed he would attend COP31 in Turkey. The Prime Minister said he would be meeting with the French President Emmanuel Macron to thank him for his help on stopping people smuggling gangs. In his speech, he also defended his early release scheme, confirming to MPs that prisoners convicted of manslaughter, death by dangerous driving and indecent assault will not be eligible for early release. Turning then to devolution, Mr. Burnham promised to deliver the biggest redistribution of power this country has ever seen. He went on to blame Brexit for a decade of sluggish economic growth in Britain, but he promised to raise standards and bring back hope.
12: After a decade of turbulence, negativity, point scoring and divisive politics, this is what I have outlined today. A clear, coherent and credible approach to growth. We can make this next decade better than the last. We can lift the prospects of all our people and places. We can put more power into every postcode. We can let Britain believe again. We can bring back hope.
14: But Conservative leader Kemi Badenoch hit back, telling Andy Burnham his job as Prime Minister will not be as easy as it looks.
13: He has been in office for 43 days, during which I have learned about how he puts the milk in his tea. Yeah. I have found out exactly what he thinks about pork scratchings, but I have not had the pleasure of asking him any questions. So we are all grateful. We are all grateful, Mr. Speaker, that he has finally found time to come to Parliament to answer some.
14: Meanwhile, earlier today, Keir Starmer announced he's to stand down as MP for Holborn and St Pancras, a move that will trigger a by-election in the London seat. In a statement to the Camden New Journal newspaper, he said it had been a huge honour and privilege to represent the constituency for 11 years, but he would now turn his focus to international affairs. In his statement, external release today, Keir said he was ready to pass the baton to a successor. Keir stood down as Prime Minister earlier in the summer, with Andy Burnham replacing him. It follows weeks of speculation about whether Keir would remain as an MP following his resignation. Staying in Westminster, Nigel Farage has been sworn in as an MP for a second time at the House of Commons today. The Reform UK leader vacated his seat on the Green benches earlier this year to trigger a poll in the Clacton constituency. When he contested his former seat, he won the poll with a majority. Speaking to GB News' Christopher Hope moments after being sworn in, Mr. Farage confirmed Reform will be standing a candidate in the upcoming Holborn and St Pancras by-election.
15: Oh, will you stand a candidate? Because Restore is... Oh, yes, you will.
16: Yes.
15: Reform will stand a candidate in the Holborn and St Pancras by-election.
16: Oh, of course we will.
15: Why is that? You'll be weakening. Surely what you want is the Greens to win that seat politically, don't you? That's awkward for Labour.
16: What if that... If I was that cynical, I would say we fight a big campaign because there'll be patriotic old Labour voters that might come our way and make it easier for the Greens. I'm just not as cynical as you, Chris. There you are.
14: A family has paid tribute to their beloved daughter who died in a house fire. 7-year-old Valentina Foster and her aunt, 34-year-old Natalie McDonald, died in the blaze near Middlesbrough on the morning of the 26th of August. 4 other people were also injured. Cleveland Police said 23-year-old Jaden Wright has been charged with 2 counts of murder, 2 counts of GBH with intent, and 2 counts of attempted grievous bodily harm with intent. He appeared in court today and was remanded in custody to appear before Teesside Crown Court on Thursday. Summer 2026 was the hottest in Britain since records began, according to the Met Office's provisional figures. It surpasses the previous record set only last year, with numerous weather records being broken repeatedly in recent years. The average temperature across June, July and August was 16.5 degrees, beating the previous high of 16.1 set last year. It means the top 6 warmest summers on record have all occurred this century, including 3 this decade.
17: Going through the ceiling, finding the floor. 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
14: Markets, the pound will buy you $1.35 and €1.17. The price of gold is £3,232 per ounce, and the FTSE 100 is at 10,793 points.
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1: Welcome back to the show. Thank you to you, Sophia. Now, MPs are currently grilling the Prime Minister, as we can see there. That's Stella Creasy, of course, Labour Party. They're grilling the Prime Minister after he gave his first speech as Prime Minister just a few moments ago. And here, of course, was the most crucial moment.
12: Britain is not where any of us would wish it to be. Things are not working as they should. Life is too expensive and too hard for too many. This is why this government's first moves were to give businesses and people a little breathing space. On tax, in my first week in office, we cut VAT on electricity bills and cut business rates for pubs, social clubs and live music venues. We reinstated the £2 cap on bus fares for the whole of 2027. These measures will provide some relief, Mr. Speaker. They were funded by reprioritising within government, as the bedrock of our approach will be grounded in fiscal responsibility.
1: Well, we waited 16 years for that. Andy Burnham's first performance at the dispatch box and avoided scrutiny for 6 weeks as Prime Minister. Was it worth the wait? Was it high on vibes, high on rhetoric, but was there any meat on the bone to let us know what Burnhamism stands for? More importantly, how much is it going to cost? I'm delighted to be joined in the studio by the former Labour Minister and Labour peer, Lord Steve McCabe, and our Chief Political Correspondent, Catherine Forster. So you can see the debate is still going on there. It's a long stint, I'll tell you what, that much, Steve McCabe, at the dispatch box for the Prime Minister. He seems to be getting quite relaxed about it now. How do you think he did? I think that line was an admission there. Britain is not where any of us would want it to be. But did the Prime Minister put in a good stint today at the dispatch box?
18: Well, I think that was a fairly straightforward admission of what he thinks and what a lot of other people think. So I think he was just being fairly straightforward. I think it's not a bad performance for a first outing. I mean, all these people who say he's been away for 6 weeks, they've been away too, and they've had plenty of time to calibrate and work out their questions. So I thought it wasn't a bad outing. What we really will be able to tell is that will be followed tomorrow by Prime Minister's questions. Mm. And then, you know, in a couple of weeks' time, once the dust has settled and these things return, I think you'll have a much better notion about how it's going. I think it's good to be honest in terms of admitting what's wrong. But, of course, the problems are the same problems that his predecessor faced. And the real question is how easily and how quickly will it be possible to turn these around? And as we've seen from the issue about early release in prisons, these things are often a damn sight more complicated than they initially appear.
1: Well, that's because Andy Burnham just keeps changing his mind all the time. I mean, he's already been called the captain of U-turns, and don't forget, Captain U-turn, Mr. Flip-Flops, Sir Keir Starmer, resigned this morning to try and rain on the parade. Why did it take Andy Burnham five different positions on early release before he realised it was obviously, moronically true that releasing the killers of PC Andrew Harper was a terrible, terrible thing for a new Prime Minister to do? Why did it take him five times to change his mind, to make his bloody mind up?
18: Well, I don't think he was in any doubt that releasing those two was the wrong thing to do. The problem was that the way it had been framed previously and the instructions that prison governors and probation heads had been given led to a certain type of offence being eligible for release. And you know, it's not just a case of you can say we're going to stop these two. You actually have to frame this in terms of the type of offence and sentence so that it is actually legal. Now, as I say, I think it turned out to be a lot more complicated than some people, perhaps even him, had realised initially.
1: Let's talk about Sir Keir Starmer now. He did his very best to try and rain on the former Manchester Mayor's parade. His use of the rain, of course, being from Manchester, but on a serious point. Sir Keir Starmer's timing couldn't have been more Machiavellian. Rolling out the resignation, rolling a grenade into Burnham's bunker, which now could blow up into a by-election in Holborn and St Pancras that the Green Party leader Zach Polanski might fancy his chances of winning.
18: Well, that would certainly be an interesting by-election. Well, I mean, look, I think it's virtually impossible for a former Prime Minister to sit for any length of time on the back benches. In fact, I think the only person I can ever remember doing it for any length of time was the late Edward Heath. And, of course, he was a pretty unhappy man throughout.
1: Rishi Sunak's still there. I mean, he hardly ever turns up at Chamber, but he's still a back bench MP.
18: Yeah, well, I mean, he's been there so little recently, I'd forgotten that he hadn't resigned, to be honest. I mean, I'm not surprised that he's gone. I think it would have been very difficult for him to stay. And, you know, to be perfectly honest, the way politics are at the moment, wherever you have a by-election, it's going to be tough. But no one knows that more than Andy Burnham, who took advantage of that very situation to end up in number 10. So, you know,
1: it's only his first stint at the crease, as it were, but we need to know how much all of this is going to cost. There was almost an open love affair between Andy Burnham and Ed Davey today on water, which she seems to want to nationalise. Well, that's going to cost a few billion quid. We don't know how much. And also on social care, saying it's unfair that people's savings are frittered away, their life savings, spending it on social care. We agree that that's also true. But how much is that going to cost? We've hinted before, Andy Burnham has, a death tax, an additional 10% premium on top of inheritance tax already at 40%, one of the highest in the world, to pay for this. Vibes, emotions, will only get you so far. Steve, we need to know how much all of this is going to cost, and that is when reality is going to bite and Burnham's bubble could burst.
18: Well, I agree. We're going to have to find out how much it costs. We're going to have the budget next month, and we may get some more clarity on that. Look, the thing about the water company, if you're a consumer of Thames water at the moment, you can hardly think you're getting a very good service. And what they have succeeded in doing is putting nothing like enough money into infrastructure and maintenance, but plenty of money into dividends. So, I mean, it might depend how it was to come back into public control. If you set out to nationalise it, you have to pay quite a lot in compensation. If you have to retrieve a company that's gone bust, that may be a rather different proposition. As regards care, I mean, I think it is worth trying to get an all-party consensus. He's tried this before and it collapsed, and that's where the original death tax statement comes from. But it is worth trying, because I suspect this is the kind of problem that everybody wants fixed, but no single political party is going to resolve it by itself.
1: Catherine Forster, we watched, I think, with our jaws open at this love affair that was breaking out across Parliament between Andy Burnham and Ed Davey. We keep hearing about if there's going to be an early snap election, perhaps Labour might fall short of majority. We've heard, you mentioned it today, electoral reform, proportional representation, these coalitions that we get, these rainbow coalitions in Europe. Andy Burnham was saying, I will work with you on this four times. The Liberal Democrats fluttering those trademark eyelashes in the direction of Ed Davey. Clearly, I think, you know, laying open the route for a political alliance between the Labour Party and the Liberal Democrats. It was there in plain sight.
2: It seems pretty clear to me that when they call an election, I don't think it will happen until Labour are comfortably 30%+ and well ahead of reform, if that ever happens. But, you know, if they called an election and didn't quite get a majority, it seems to me that Andy Burnham's preferred partner would most definitely be the Liberal Democrats and Sir Ed Davey. Zach Polanski and the Greens, they are managing to sweep up some of those voters, but I don't think that's a partnership that Andy Burnham would be keen on. And they look, they have a lot in common. And talking about social care again, it is shameful. Andy Burnham thinks it's shameful. I think many others will agree. And we've had all these reports and commissions and all the rest of it. The Dilnot report recommended a cap. The Tories said they would bring in a cap so you'd only spend 60,000-70,000. And then Rachel Reeves, I think it was about 70,000. When they came in, one of the first things they did was get rid of that. When Andy Burnham launched his local election campaign, one of the things he said was perhaps we could get rid of inheritance tax. I mean, that's called a death tax. Get rid of inheritance tax completely, but replace it with something else whereby everybody pays something. There's no easy answer to this, and this is why successive governments have failed. But, you know, and also councils are spending the biggest chunk of their money on social care. If we were able to address that, councils would have more money for other stuff.
1: But it's going to cost billions and billions of pounds. This is the problem. And I think that this is a common theme that's now emerging with Burnhamism already. Let's nationalise all the utilities. Well, how much is that going to cost? Where does the money come from? let's have free social care. Well, likewise, how on earth are we going to pay for that? I mean, we found out today, Lord Steve McCabe, that the servicing the debt, the interest alone, is £135 billion a year. Now, this is more, £45 billion more than the defence budget. It's twice the size of the transport budget. It's almost as much as the entire education budget. That's just servicing the national debt in terms of its interest, not paying the debt off. £3 trillion in debt with interest rates through the roof, the credit cards maxed out. How's Burnhamism going to be paid for? It's all flannel.
18: Well, the problem about this country's debts has been a problem since before this government came to power. It's been a problem for something like about the last 15 years or so. So, you know, there isn't a magic solution. I totally agree with you that how we pay for these things is crucial, and you cannot pretend that somehow there is some simple solution to any of this. And I am as interested as anyone else in seeing how we go about this. But if you take an example of the industries that have been privatised, look at the rail service. I came down the train today. I mean, we pay them money to run the service. We pay them money when they say they haven't made enough. They give that money in dividends to their shareholders, who invariably are people like Italian Railway Services, who run a very good service at our expense. And then we pay them for delay repay, so that they don't have any incentive to improve the service. They use that money for when you don't get there in time.
1: But Steve,
18: there are better ways you could use public money.
1: But Steve, dare I say, you're old enough to remember National Rail, because I am. It was terrible. Trains were late, they were freezing cold, they rattled along, the food was worse than prison food. Nationalising things isn't always the panacea.
18: Well, what I'm saying to you is that the evidence is that privatising things, when you look at the water companies and the rail service, for example, isn't that that has made a better service. What that's done has created a vehicle to pay dividends to private shareholders, some of whom are foreign companies who are running a better service in their own country than we're getting here. That is not good economics. That is really a waste of public money.
1: Okay, thank you very much, Lord Steve McCabe. Thank you very much, Catherine Force. Of course, we're here throughout the rest of the show. We'll continue our coverage of the Prime Minister's first speech in the House of Commons in 16 years, and giving you the very latest developments as and when we get them. We'll be hearing next from a Reform parliamentarian. This is GB News, Britain's number one news channel.
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24: Carlos Alcaraz admitted he had doubts over whether his body could withstand five sets after making an impressive return from injury at the US Open. The reigning champion had not played singles since April, but showed few signs of rust against Roman Safiulin. Alcaraz secured a straight sets victory to reach the second round at Flushing Meadows, dropping serve just once during an assured performance. The seven-time Grand Slam champion described the past 5 months as really tough and said returning to Arthur Ashe Stadium and experiencing the New York atmosphere felt special. That's the latest sport. For more, go to gbnews.com.
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1: Past 5, Andy Burnham faced the nation today for the first time in 16 years. Let's now get the reaction of a reformer. Delighted to be joined by the member of Reform UK London Assembly, Alex Wilson. Alex, welcome to the show. A pleasure to have your company. 16 years, was it worth the wait?
3: Good afternoon, great to be with you as always. Well, 16 years waiting for Burnham to be there back at the dispatch box. 6 weeks waiting for him to be there after being anointed as Labour leader. I think it's great that he's finally made it into the House, and people have had the opportunity to try and find out what it is that he wants to do when he's now running this country. But I think the line that has most salience, where he said that, you know, Britain is not where any of us would wish it to be, that's absolutely correct. And it's a damning indictment of the last 2 years of this Labour government in power already, nearly halfway through their parliamentary term. We've still got open borders. We've got high tax. We've got a flatlining economy. You know, 1 million young people not in education, employment or training. We've got a housing crisis. We've got welfare ballooning. We've got still looking to surrender the Chagos Islands and use the defence budget to pay for the privilege of doing so. It's an absolute disgrace, this government so far, and I can't honestly see that changing the Prime Minister is going to make a blind bit of difference, because you've still got the same parliamentary Labour Party who are simply not geared up for making those tough decisions, like tackling welfare, like trying to cut tax, like leaving the ECHR, getting a grip on the open borders crisis. Labour are not fit to do this, and I think it needs more than a change of Prime Minister. It needs a complete change of government and a complete change of Parliament as well.
1: You think it was a bit rich when, for a new Prime Minister, you could say it's totally honest, it's totally transparent to say Britain is not where any of us would want it to be. I mean, you probably said something that united the entire House, but it's taken us decades to get to this position. And you could quite rightly say that, go back to immigration, for example, a word that rarely cropped up today in that chamber there from Andy Burnham or the Labour Party, despite the fact a poll showed from YouGov today it's the number one topic with the electorate. Go all the way back to 1997, and some might say a plague on all your houses.
3: Yeah, so we had 13 years of Blair and Brown, and 14 years of the Tories, and 2 years of Starmer, and you know, one after the other, they've obviously led us to this situation that we're in, you know, today. But you're right to mention, the only mention that Burnham made of immigration was in applauding the work of the French police on the beaches, which is quite frankly laughable for, you know, however many billions, hundreds of millions we've given them to do that, and they're, you know, making a passable effort when the cameras are watching to intervene on some of those boats. But for the most part, you know, waving those boats into the channel, they reach the middle of the channel, and then they get welcomed over here by border force, or border fast, as I think they really ought to be called. So nothing on actually, you know, tackling the pull factors, the fact that we put people up in hotels, HMOs, camps, whatever. Nothing to, you know, tackle those legal barriers which make it impossible to deport. You know, of the 200,000 plus that have come on this route on small boats over the last 13 years, then only 5% have been deported. You know, this is a real crisis, and what we saw from the Prime Minister today was not setting out the stall to tackle it in any way, shape or form.
1: Alex, Mr. Burnham did say that the numbers of arrivals have halved. He was shot down on that point. So that's because the numbers coming to the continent of Europe have halved. It's nothing to do with Labour Party policy. But there was a barbed attack there at Reform UK when Andy Burnham had a rather chummy joke with Kemi Badenoch about the meeting that Ms. Badenoch had with Giorgia Meloni in Rome, where she said she advised Kemi Badenoch not to do a deal with Reform UK. And Andy Burnham said, I'd have said the same thing to you from London. Seems to be very much still a sense that Reform UK in the chamber there are public enemy number one.
3: Yeah, well, it subsequently turned out that Meloni didn't say that and that, you know, Kemi was effectively making it up, which doesn't surprise me. It shows that she's a bit of a liability on the world stage and certainly not someone who can be trusted to have proper discussions with other world leaders. But yeah, seeing Burnham chummy with Kemi, very chummy with Ed Davey, that just highlights exactly what we in Reform UK are up against. You know, some people don't like it when we call them the Uni Party, but quite frankly, the way they behave and the way they pat each other on the back and conspiring to keep us out is a very real demonstration of exactly that way of operating. And that's why we still think we need a general election to shake things up, get some a huge turnover in Parliament and get a new government in place, because fundamentally this government is failing. Changing the figurehead isn't going to fix that, because the same ideology and the same parliamentarians behind them are there and claiming to still try and be consistent with the manifesto in which they're elected. Well,
1: Alex,
3: that's failing.
1: Alex, we don't have much time. I need to specifically ask you, your deputy leader, Reform's deputy leader, Richard Tice, tried to put Andy Burnham on the spot about drilling in the North Sea. Did we get any nearer? I mean, today, Andy Burnham's been criticised for having five positions on early release in 6 weeks. Are we any clearer, do you think, to understanding where Andy Burnham sits on drilling in the North Sea?
3: No, and that's again because he's still beholden to the same kind of leftist ideology, net zero fanatics in his parliamentary party. It's quite telling that one of the first things he mentioned, one of the first commitments he's making is going to COP for the next COP summit. Well, that shows you where the priorities are. We know, I mean, he mentioned the cost of energy, which is great, that to acknowledge that we do have a fundamental problem with the fact that our energy is the most expensive in the industrialised world. But without accepting that you need to drill, baby, drill to get on top of that, boost supply, and importantly, most importantly, boost security of supply, they're not going to do it. It needs a complete change of government. It needs a reform government that believes in that and will see that investment flourish, see those jobs created in the British energy sector, and ultimately deliver the better value and better security for businesses and for customers at home as well.
1: Okay, thank you very much, Alex Wilson. As you can see there, member of Reform UK London Assembly, the Prime Minister, Andy Burnham, still on his feet 2 hours in now, surrounded, flanked there by Wes Streeting, of course, would like to think of himself as the next Prime Minister just a few months ago, and Louise Hay on his shoulder there, a surprise return to the front bench from somebody who left Parliament in shame after that criminal conviction for fraud was unearthed. Alex Wilson, thanks for your time, always a pleasure, and never a chore. Thank you. Now then, if you're travelling home from work today, here's your traffic and your travel update. Stay safe, stick with us, plenty more politics after this.
4: Good afternoon, this is the latest AI travel news from gbnews.com. The M23 southbound is affected by a collision between junctions 8 and 9 in Reigate. The M25 clockwise is affected by a collision between junctions 10 and 11 in Wisley. The M5 northbound is affected by a collision between junctions 20 and 19 in Portishead. In Scotland, the M74 northbound has two lanes restricted at junction 1 in Kingston. Across Wales, the M4 westbound from J24 Coldra to J26 Malpas is affected by disruption. And on the trains, Avanti West Coast and Cross Country services are disrupted between Chester and Rhyl and between Peterborough and Ely. For more travel news, go to gbnews.com.
14: Good afternoon. Your headlines at 5:33. Andy Burnham has declared a new era of politics as he set out his vision for the UK in his first common statement as Prime Minister today. Mr. Burnham told MPs he has a clear, coherent and credible approach and promised to raise standards and bring back hope. But Conservative leader Kemi Badenoch hit back, telling Andy Burnham his job as Prime Minister will not be as easy as it looks. Earlier today, former Prime Minister Sir Keir Starmer stepped down as the MP for Holborn and St Pancras, a move that will trigger a by-election in the London seat. Speaking to the Camden New Journal, he said, "I'll now focus on other things, and that will be international affairs, including defence, security, trade and technology in a fast-changing world." Nigel Farage has been sworn in as an MP for a second time at the House of Commons today. The Reform UK leader vacated his seat on the Green benches earlier this year to trigger a poll in the Clacton constituency. When he contested his former seat, he won the poll with a majority. A newborn baby girl whose death sparked a murder investigation died from stab wounds, according to police. Seven people were arrested after the infant was found dead in the Winko Bank area of Sheffield on Sunday. Two of them have since been bailed, and detectives have obtained a warrant to extend the time to the remaining five people can be held in custody. Those are your headlines for now. More news at the top of the hour.
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6: Hello again, welcome to the latest update from the Met Office for GB News. A cloudy picture out there for many of us this afternoon. Showers for some, but more widespread wet weather moves in overnight, courtesy of this area of low pressure, sending its weather fronts in, joining forces with another weather front currently crossing northern Scotland. Behind this front, clearing skies for northern Scotland, north of the central belt, and there'll be some clear weather towards the southeast overnight. But in between, we've got thickening cloud, outbreaks of persistent rain, Northern Ireland, central and southern Scotland, much of northern and western England, as well as Wales. A wet night to come. Heavy and persistent rain, especially for North Wales by the end of the night. And it's a warm night. Temperatures into the mid-teens for many in the south. Fresher in the north of Scotland, where it's a bright start to Wednesday, but certainly a wet start for much of southern Scotland, with outbreaks of rain moving through and the cloud extending into the central belt there. But look at that, beautiful blue skies for northern Scotland first thing, just one or two showers for Shetland and Orkney. Northern Ireland turning drier after a wet night, but the rain is setting in for much of central and northern England. Wales seeing the heaviest rain at first. That swathe of very heavy rain moves into Lancashire, just brushes parts of Cumbria during the morning, and it lingers across parts of northern England even through the afternoon. Elsewhere, the rain turns to showers, frequent showers for many parts of England, Wales, Northern Ireland, southwest Scotland. Driest in the far southeast and the far north, feeling fresh here, but a warm afternoon for many, certainly feeling quite humid despite the largely cloudy skies and those showers moving through. Showers continue for many into the evening, and then some wetter weather returns to western Scotland, and that crosses the country overnight and into the start of Friday. But actually, plenty of showers around after that and staying changeable into the weekend.
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1: Yeah. Welcome back. Your time is 5:39 with me, Martin Daubney, here on GB News. Now, I'm delighted to be joined in the studio by the former Labour Minister and Labour Peer Lord Steve McCabe, and also our Chief Political Correspondent Catherine Fall. So you can see there, Andy Burnham, bit of, after 16 years off, Steve, is still at the crease, over 2 hours in. But on a serious point, he's got a headache. Oh, look, there's Al Carnes on the back bench. Al Carnes could be a headache because he's saying that if Labour don't get veterans right, then they're going to clear off and vote for Reform UK. There are so many battlefronts, pun intended, this Prime Minister has to fight on immigration. I don't think we've got serious answers on that today, on how much all of this is going to cost. We haven't got a single clue where the money is coming from on North Sea oil. Saying that over the summer that he will drill, baby drill, then he won't, then he will, then he won't. Today he's only going to go to the COP31 summit and saying this is what climate change looks like about the Nepal disaster when we don't know it is about climate change. I put it to you, Steve, this Prime Minister is going to be spending more time on the fence than Sir Keir Starmer, who became known as Sir Fence Sitter, and will have the greatest tightrope act since Houdini crossed the Niagara Falls.
18: Well, I don't think he will sit on the fence because he staked his future on the fact that he's going to acknowledge problems and attempt to address them. What I think is the case is that he will be walking a tightrope because anyone who occupies that post at the moment is walking a tightrope. There are immense pressures building up, some of which are more amenable to government intervention than others, and there are huge costs building up, and there is no simple, straightforward path. If there was, we wouldn't have so many difficulties.
1: But the problem is exemplified in the bombshell announcement by Sir Keir Starmer this morning to quit. There's going to be a by-election now in Holborn and St Pancras. Let's get the metrics on the screen, if we could, of this seat. It should be a very, very safe Labour seat. In fact, even as we speak, I think it's like 63%. There we can see the metrics of that seat. Labour Party 59% to win, but look, the Green Party 40%. Zach Polanski is being rumoured as a potential candidate against Sir Keir Starmer. And Steve, in a nutshell, this is that tightrope act that the Labour Party has to walk. How on earth do they keep the Green Party happy on drilling for North Sea oil, on climate change, on immigration, and at the same time keep all those hundreds of red wall MPs happy? They can't. And that's the impossible bind that Burnham is in. If he leans to the right, he'll lose in places like Holborn and St Pancras. If he leans to the left, he's lost the red wall. Never the twain shall meet.
18: Well, I mean, I personally think it will be a fascinating by-election. I'd really like to see how Zach Polanski stands up to that level of intense scrutiny in a by-election, to be perfectly honest. Mm.
1: You're saying bring it on?
18: Well, I'm saying that Andy Burnham shouldn't fear. I'm not saying it'll be easy, but I don't think Andy Burnham should fear a by-election because it is a classic test of him and what he's saying he wants to do. And it is a classic opportunity to look at people like Zach Polanski, who I personally think has been able to evade quite a lot of scrutiny over the past 6 months or so, despite making some quite astonishing remarks.
1: Well, precisely. And I wonder, Catherine, if this is almost the parting gift of Sir Keir Starmer. So here you go, Mr. Burnham. Have a nice by-election. It's going to be really hard for you because you're going to have to face serious questions about, are you going to go to the left, or are you going to go to the right? Zach Polanski, who 5 minutes ago was hypnotising women's breasts to be larger. Let's be honest, that's what he did in a previous job. And now he's demanding, you know, a tougher stance on Israel, on Gaza. And this is going to be a by-election crucible where Andy Burnham has to take a position on Israel, has to take a position on climate change, has to take a position on immigration and being more like he's in a Nigel Farage. And this is the Burnham bind. He can't keep everybody happy. It's impossible.
2: No, because as soon as you start to make decisions or make clear positions that you upset people, we already know that he's going to take a sort of tougher stance on Israel, particularly the settlers, and with potential trade implications that come with that. He's been critical of the last government's comments early on in Gaza, what Keir Starmer said, and he is hoovering up some green votes. But yes, looking at these current stats, that Labour would have a 59% chance of winning and the Greens 40. Well, if Zach Polanski stands, and he has said in April that he'd be keen to stand in London, he mentioned this as one of the seats that he'd look to stand in, he will have that star power. Yes, he's plunged in the polls from having gone sky high and then come down. There was the scandal of him not having paid the right council tax for his boat and saying, oh, well, if I owe it, I'm happy to pay, which I think would raise a few questions. But who, if Zach Polanski stands for the Greens, Labour need a star to counter that. They've only got till Friday. Labour, people going forward, have got to put themselves forward by this Friday.
1: Any big names
2: David Miliband has been talked about, but it sounds like he is not going to go for this. So I think they need a big hitter if it is Zach Polanski. And my goodness, this is going to be a big by-election.
1: Steve McCabe, when David Miliband's name was mentioned there, you guffawed, you rolled your eyebrows. You've heard it all before.
18: I just think that pick any by-election you care to mention, or any future election, and David's name pops up. So I was just mildly amused.
1: But it is, Catherine, the champagne socialist central seat. Average house price is over £1 million. One of the highest educated electorates in Britain. It's no wonder that the modern Labour Party has lost the working classes. This is where the last Prime Minister is in a champagne socialist central. That's the dilemma. How do you keep people like that happy and people in Mansfield, in Ashfield, in Wigan? You can't. That's the problem.
18: Well, like I said, I think Andy Burnham shouldn't be... I think it will be tricky. There's no point in pretending it will be easy. But I don't think he should be that afraid of this by-election, because this is a classic opportunity for his being, his values to be tested. And, you know, rather than worry about a celebrity candidate, I think Andy Burnham will be the central figure in this by-election. I think it will be him versus the rest. And, you know, that will be what's telling. If he wins, then it shows he's winning people over. I mean, the Green votes, to be perfectly honest, a lot of those are Labour votes that went Green. So, I mean, I think there's been exaggerated emphasis on that. But it will be about Burnham, I think, versus the rest. I think that's the by-election I would anticipate.
1: Thank you very much indeed, Steve McCabe and Catherine. I've got some breaking news for you now, and it's this. Germany has blamed Russia for last month's attack on Leipzig Airport. A drone carrying explosive device was discovered at Leipzig Airport in eastern Germany, close to Ukrainian cargo planes. It failed to explode as the detonator was supposedly faulty. Investigators suspect a second drone collided with a cargo aircraft nearby. And a German minister said the attack followed a well-established pattern of Russian hybrid operations in Europe and warned there were concerns of another attack. So there we go, a full-scale diplomatic incident breaking out there between Germany and Russia. Breaking news story, more of that throughout the channel throughout the rest of the evening. Meanwhile, if you search some hot late sun, here's the forecast for some of your top European destinations.
10: Dinner under the stars tonight?
11: That reminds me of our travel insurance.
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15: Hello there. Over the next few days, there'll be plenty of sunshine right across the Mediterranean and temperatures rising, particularly across parts of Spain and Portugal over the next few days. Sunny spells down towards the Canary Islands, plenty of blue skies across Portugal and Spain, temperatures in the mid-30s, similar across into Italy as well. The odd thunderstorm possible during the afternoon and evening times, and still hot across Greece as well. And plenty more sunshine to come through the week.
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1: Welcome back. 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It's been a blockbuster of an afternoon in Parliament.
2: Britain is not where any of us would wish it to be. Things are not working as...
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1: And don't forget now, all eyes on PMQs tomorrow at midday. Burnham versus Badenoch. We had a taste of it today in Chamber. Kemi Badenoch being theatrical, saying she'll go easy on the new Prime Minister. Lord Steve McCabe, you tuned in. You're looking ahead. What do you think it's going to be like? Will it be a bloodbath for Kemi Badenoch, as she hopes? What do you think, actually, today, Andy Burnham disarmed Kemi's attack?
4: Yeah, I thought he had a pretty good day, and I'm not really sure that towards the end of the last Parliament, the recess there, there were some signs that Kemi Badenoch was getting much better at PMQs, but I'm not sure that she is equipped to go after him this early on. She'd be much better to play with him a bit and see if she can actually learn where's the best way to land a blow on him. At the moment, he's got the better of her.
1: Catherine Forster, you'll be there for us loyally as ever in Chamber. Badenoch versus Badenoch. Burnham versus Badenoch tomorrow. Who do you think is going to be on the front for? Who's going to win this Battle of the Titans?
5: Too many bees. I can't answer that question, but I think that Kemi Badenoch will have been looking forward to this all summer. She saw the lack of scrutiny. She's seen the TikTok video. She tried to paint him as not being serious with the milk before the tea bag and the snacks.
1: Yeah.
5: But the problem is that he is quite disarming. He, at the moment, wants to get along with everyone and be consensual, and I think that's tricky to deal with.
1: Thank you very much, Steve McCabe. Thank you very much, Catherine Forster. Of course, all eyes now on midday tomorrow. All eyes now, though, on the Queen of Prime Time Debate, Michelle Dubry. She's back. Jeez, what's on your menu?
6: Oh, Martin, I am back and it feels good. I thought you was reaching out there through the screens to try and give me a hug. I'll pass it back in return. Well, of course, a huge political day for me to return to. I want to get into all of that. I'll be speaking to a Labour MP as well. I think, though, what we need to do is grab a drink, get ourselves comfortable, and I shall see you in just a second. Also, aside from politics, horrendous update as well when it comes to that murder of that little baby in Sheffield. What on earth is this world coming to? See you in a sec.
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8: 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Thickening cloud overnight will bring increasingly wet weather for many of us by dawn. That then clears to showers throughout much of Wednesday. The weather staying highly changeable during the next few days. Low pressure to the north and to the west, joining forces to bring a spell of wet weather into Northern Ireland, southern Scotland, and then across northern and western England as well as Wales by the end of the night. The rain heavy and persistent in places. Of course, we need the rain, so that's welcome news for some. To the far south and southeast, clear spells, but a warm night to come. A much fresher night for the north of Scotland with beautiful blue skies to start the day. One or two showers for Shetland and Orkney, otherwise dry. And it's across the far south of Scotland into much of northern and western England as well as Wales where we've got wet weather first thing. The heaviest rain will affect North Wales and that's going to be moving into northwest England during the morning. It's clearing already for Northern Ireland and for southern Scotland. A few showers and a legacy of cloud, but otherwise mostly dry. And then across the northern half of Scotland, plenty of sunshine from the word go, and that will likely to continue throughout much of the day. But the wettest weather there, well, that's going to move into the northwest of England and it will linger across parts of northern and eastern England into the afternoon. Otherwise, it clears to showers, frequent showers for western England, Wales, Northern Ireland, southwest Scotland, interspersed by some brighter spells, and in any brighter spells, it will feel warm, 24, 25 Celsius, high humidities. Then another mixed start on Thursday. Heavy rain clearing the north of Scotland. Another area of rain or showers across southern counties of England. In between a lot of cloud. Again, some showers around.

0: But a lot of dry weather as well into the afternoon, and continuing to feel warm where the sun does shine through. So a mixed end to the week, and it stays very changeable this weekend.
1: Today, clouds overhead, total zen within. 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
3: Good evening, this is the latest AI travel news from gbnews.com. The M23 southbound is affected by a collision between junctions 8 and 9 near Reigate. In Scotland, the M74 southbound has three lanes restricted between junctions 1A and 2 on the Polmadi Road to Cambuslang Road stretch. Across Wales, the M4 westbound from J24 Caldra to J26 Malpas is affected by disruption. And on the trains, cross-country and East Midlands railway services are disrupted between Peterborough and Ely, with a reduced timetable and delays on some routes. For more travel news, go to gbnews.com.
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5: 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Entrance must be 18 or over. Lines close at 4 p.m. on the 23rd of October. 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
7: Hello there, it's 6 o'clock, I'm Michelle Dewberry, this is Dubes & Co, and let me tell you, it is good to be back, and it's certainly been a big day here in British politics. Andy Burnham, his first announcement and this speech since he became Prime Minister, he says that Britain is not where it needs to be. You don't say. Well, what are the solutions then? Let's take a look at that and more. And Keir Starmer, you cheered when he left the first time, you might be double cheering today because he's performed one final U-turn, the ultimate one, some might say, because despite being elected as an MP on a five-year term, he's now decided he doesn't want the job and instead wants to focus on international affairs, all of that and more. Yes, indeed. And keeping me company, my panel tonight, political commentator Majid Nawaz and political consultant and former Labour candidate Kevin Craig. But before we get stuck into the news of the day, let's cross and give you your 6 o'clock news headlines.
8: Good evening. Your headlines at 1 minute past six. Andy Burnham has declared a new era of politics as he set out his vision for the UK in his first common statement as Prime Minister today. Mr Burnham told MPs he has a clear, coherent and credible approach and promised to raise standards and bring back hope. But Conservative leader Kemi Badenoch hit back, telling Andy Burnham his job as Prime Minister will not be as easy as it looks. Meanwhile, earlier today, Keir Starmer announced he's to stand down as MP for Holborn and St Pancras, a move that will trigger a by-election in the London seat. In a statement to the Camden New Journal newspaper, he said it had been a huge honour and privilege to represent the constituency for 11 years, but he would now turn his focus to international affairs. In his statement released today, Keir said he was ready to pass the baton to a successor. Staying in Westminster, Nigel Farage has been sworn in as an MP for a second time at the House of Commons today. The Reform UK leader vacated his seat on the Green benches earlier this year to trigger a poll in the Clacton constituency. When he contested his former seat, he won the poll with a majority. The Prime Minister has expressed the UK's full solidarity with Germany after Berlin blamed Russia for an attempted drone attack on an airport last month. Andy Burnham described the incident in which an explosive-laden drone was discovered near a Ukrainian aircraft at the Leipzig-Halle airport as an egregious and reckless attack. His statement came after German Interior Minister Alexander Dobrindt said the attack on August the 4th was part of a pattern of Russian hybrid operations. Germany ordered a series of measures in response, including the closure of a Russian cultural centre in Berlin and the Russian consulate in Bonn. Meanwhile, Russia has reportedly vowed to respond to Germany's anti-Russian actions, according to the Foreign Ministry spokeswoman. A newborn baby girl whose death sparked a murder investigation died from stab wounds, according to police. Seven people were arrested after the infant was found dead in the Winkerbank area of Sheffield on Sunday. Two of them have since been bailed, and detectives have obtained a warrant to extend the time the remaining five people can be held in custody. Some breaking news. A British national has reportedly been rescued in Nepal nearly a week after deadly floods hit the country, killing more than 1,000 people. A Nepali army spokesperson confirmed the news today that they had rescued 118 Nepalese people, one British male, as rescue efforts continue across the region. We will bring you more on that story. Those are the latest GB News headlines. Now it's back to Michelle.
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10: Thank you very much for that. And hello, good evening to each and every single one of you. I'm back and I've got to say it, I've missed you. I've been watching, of course, things unfold from afar, laughing at times of some of the ridiculousness and having my head in my hands at other times when I see what goes on in this country. I have got to say that that story, you've just been hearing about the update about that newborn baby stabbed. I mean, let me just take a second to repeat that. A newborn baby stabbed. Obviously, this is a live, ongoing legal case, so I can't get into the twists and turns of the details of this. But what on earth is this world coming to when someone can see a newborn baby, irrespective of any circumstances at all, and actually have it within themselves to use a knife to harm that baby? I talked to you about this case. I have goosebumps all over my arms. It makes me feel sick to the stomach. And I hope that whatever has gone on, I hope that justice prevails for that child, because I can tell you it really has saddened me. And I know that it's saddened many of you as well. We've got so much that we need to get into with the panel tonight. Alongside me, I've got the political commentator, Majid Nuaz, and alongside him, political consultant and former Labour candidate Kevin Craig. Well, it's a good job I've got two politically minded people, and isn't it, ladies and gents, because what a day it has indeed been in British politics. I've missed you both.
11: Missed you, Michelle.
10: I watched you from afar. I did. It's very good to be reunited with your birth back in the studio. I want to invite you guys along as well for the conversation. You know the drill on this programme, and I very much mean it. It's not just about us three. It's about you guys at home as well. We've seen it all happening, haven't we? We've had a Tory reshuffle. You've had Andy Burnham in the Commons today making his statements, talking about the state of the nation. I'll play you a clip in a minute, actually, where he's talking about how Britain is not really the way he wants it to be and how it's not where it should be. He was harping back, actually, to the 80s. He was harping back about Brexit. He was speaking a lot about public ownership. He was talking a lot as well about HERP. I mean, no one can deny, Majid Nawaz, that this country is absolutely not where it should be. And I'll talk, by the way, in a second to a Labour MP. But before I do that, I mean, what was your main takeaway from Andy Burnham today?
11: Well, I think it's about time reality hits. He's come back to the business of government. He's going to find, I'm afraid, that the Burnham bubble or the Burnham bounce that he was hoping for is soon to pop. The reality of governance is going to hit him. And I think there are some very specific structural obstacles in the way to his success. And those structural obstacles exist not just within the Labour Party, which I feel is a coalition that can no longer hold together in its centre. It is a coalition that is, I'd say, about at least a decade, if not two decades, out of date. It is fracturing both to its left and its right. But also the structural obstacles exist in the very machinery of government. And I think Burnham is soon to find out that nothing that he tries to do will work, just like nothing's been working in this country for so long.
10: Kevin?
12: I don't know what the evidence is for that last assertion. I mean, Andy Burnham comes to office having run a major local authority, having created a fast-growing, supported a fast-growing regional economy. I thought he was quite honest today about the challenges facing the country, where the Labour government had got it right in the first 2 years, where it hadn't done things as well as it could have done. I thought he was impressively across his brief, and he basically made the point again, Michelle, which I think relates to this show and its listeners and viewers, that the government's priority is going to be the cost of living. I don't think there's a bigger issue in this country right now than
10: not?
12: The cost of living. No, I don't.
10: Oh, well, I found that quite interesting, because according to YouGov...
12: I've teed you up there.
10: Well, there you go. It's almost like I know what I'm doing, isn't it, ladies and gents? YouGov, of course, a polling company that I know you very much respect, according to them, in a poll that was only released today, they say that the biggest issue facing the UK is immigration.
12: I mean, generally, it's a good poll to pull out, I'll give you that.
10: Thank you.
12: But over the last 6 months, I think statistically the cost of living has come up first more often. I don't dispute that poll.
10: You guys make me die. When it suits you,
12: yeah, of course,
10: you're all over polling like a skin rash. And then when I pull out a poll that's just been released today that disproves that, it's like, oh, well, actually, Michelle, different polls.
12: Today, you're absolutely. But I was referring to the fact that over the last 6 months, the cost of living has been the number one priority more often than not.
10: Well, I was very disappointed, actually, that migration barely came up in Andy Burnham's speech today. In case you don't know what we're talking about, I don't know, you might have been out to work or under a rock or whatever. Yeah. Should we just take a listen to some of what Andy Burnham had to say? And I will let you respond as well to what Kevin Craig was just saying. But let's take a listen, shall we, to Andy Burnham.
13: Britain is not where any of us would wish it to be. Things are not working as they should. Life is too expensive and too hard for too many. This is why this government's first moves were to give businesses and people a little breathing space.
10: He was also speaking out about high streets as well. Lots of you get in touch with me. You're talking to me about the absolute state of your high streets. Well, listen to what Andy Burnham had to say.
13: Too many places have been drifting. Too many British high streets tell the story of this decline. People yearn to see them restored to what they once were.
10: Your response to some of that, answer, Kevin?
11: Look, of course, cost of living is an issue and people are struggling, but that migration, the absence of migration in Burnham's speech is a big problem, and I would suggest it was also deliberate. He knows that this is a huge steamroller that is coming for him soon. Just last week, Michelle, in your absence while you were away, this huge scandal erupted. about the Labour government having attempted to block the Information Commissioner from releasing the migrant crime statistics.
10: I've seen it.
11: That, if those data are released, is going to cause a huge problem for Burnham, because what the data would correlate to, and this is something we can, I'm very happy to come back and discuss this with you, Kevin, once the data, if it is released, gets published. But of course, at the moment, the Labour government is trying to block it. Once that data is released, we will see a correlation between Labour-controlled local governments and, of course, Labour in government nationally, and the organised cartels that were behind the underage rape grooming gang cases, and a correlation between Labour's repeated attempts to block progress in these investigations every single step along this journey. Not least, last January, of course, the Labour government, led by Andy Burnham's predecessor, Keir Starmer, forcing every single Labour MP to unanimously block the grooming gang's inquiry. So it's not a surprise he didn't mention it in his maiden speech, because he knows this problem is going to come right back around the corner and smack him directly in the face.
10: What do you say? I mean, I like many of you last night, actually, I am sure you, I was glued to Jubes and Co. last night, and they were having this conversation about this migrant crime data being blocked. And the person on the left side of the conversation, he was coming up with a load of old talk saying, oh, it's because there's no standardised data set and all the rest. What a load of nonsense. Why are the Labour Party blocking this information?
12: So I'm not going to try and answer specifically the allegation that for some conspiratorial reasons the Labour government is trying to hide information.
10: Hold on, I asked you a straightforward question.
12: No, I know.
10: I'm asking you, why are they there?
12: Well, I'm saying, I don't know that they are. I don't know.
10: Yes, they are.
12: Well, what I'm just saying is to try and be transparent. But what I'm going to get on to say is the Labour Party, the Labour government, has got no issue in hiding stuff like that. There was a bit of a conspiracy theory just rolled out before I spoke there. But ultimately, as you heard, what you heard Burnham say in the Commons today was that you can't knock the Labour government when small boat arrivals go up and then fail to give them credit, which he said to Kemi, when they fall to a six-year low. And I think he did mention it in the Commons today that it was a really positive thing. And he said that his government and this Home Secretary remain very, very committed to tackling illegal immigration and building on the progress of the last 2 years. I'll happily, let's talk about this report when it comes out rather than something that none of us have seen yet.
10: Majid, because I just find this absolutely fascinating, because we have these debates all the time, and it always seems interesting to me that people that kind of sit on my right, they're not always to the right of politics, but they're normally to my right, they are across these kind of things, and then the people that come to defend the Labour Party, miraculously, it is like some kind of miracle, they never seem to be aware of these things. You're the second person in 2 days that's basically saying, oh, I don't really know what this is all about.
12: Well,
10: this has been widely reported.
12: Has it?
10: Yes, it absolutely has.
12: Well, I mean, there's a lot of stories going on today, and that's just not one. I think it's better to welcome people when they say there's one story that I'm not aware of, and it is factually correct that the information that you both want to discuss is not in the public domain.
10: Right, well, let me tell you right now what I'm going to do in the next break, just for you. I'm going to send you some links of this story
12: right,
10: so that you can spend the commercial break browsing said story, and then I will ask you of you when we return.
12: With pleasure.
10: But before we get into that, ladies and gents, because you'll be across the story, I know lots of you will be shouting on your surfers. Anyway, I do want to take you live now to the Labour MP for Chesterfield, Toby Perkins. He joins us. Good evening to you, Toby. First things first, may I just start with the resignation of Sir Keir Starmer. He was elected, of course, as you all are, on a five-year term. He's announced today. Instead, he would now prefer to focus on international affairs. Your thoughts?
14: Well, I'm really disappointed that Keir's decided to stand down. I thought he still had a contribution to make. I think that he would have been a useful sounding board for the new Prime Minister and a useful contribution to the team. So I'm disappointed that Keir's decided to stand down. Obviously, I have no idea whether he has some alternative option on the table that would have been impossible for him to do alongside being a Member of Parliament. But I'm sad that he's made that decision today.
10: And let's move on to the current Prime Minister. He speaking out today in the Commons, talking about the problems that this country faces, saying that it's not, as a country, where we need to be. A YouGov poll out today says that the top issue in the UK, among the UK public, is migration. I couldn't help but notice whilst listening to Andy Burnham that that issue barely got a mention. Does your party take this issue as seriously as you ought to be?
14: Yeah, absolutely. We're not only taking it seriously, we're delivering. You know, Kevin was just saying on your programme, we've a 6-year low in small boat crossings. We've seen a massive reduction in the backlog. We're now getting through the appeals. In every regard, the increase in policing in France is delivering. In every regard, this government is performing far better than the previous government did.
10: I wonder, have you looked at any of the comments today? So the Home Office have made multiple announcements, Shabana Mahmood has made multiple announcements and tweets, etc., about the situation when it comes particularly to not-so-small boat crossings. And when you actually look at the response to your announcements and to your statistics by the British public, people are not impressed. What they are saying is that one boat is too many. It was reported today, for example, that Sudanese migrants have been found trying to access the top of a lorry to gain access to Britain. One of these chaps unfortunately lost his life this way. So whilst you might be able to slice statistics in one regard, talking about small boat crossings, but of course my viewers have all seen these inflatables getting bigger as the minutes go by. These things are absolutely ginormous now. It's also the case that people are trying more creative ways to access this country as well.
14: Well, people have always tried ways to get into the UK. It's a very attractive country and people will attempt to get in here. So it doesn't matter who's Prime Minister, people are going to try to get in here. And the idea that, you know, a single boat attempting to get to the UK is some kind of sign of failure is just totally unrealistic. But, what you know, you can't just dismiss the statistics. I know if I was coming to your programme and the boat crossings had doubled, you'd be pulling me over the coals on it. When I say they've halved, you say, well, that's just statistics. And I go out to speak to people on the doorsteps in Chesterfield and they'll say exactly the same thing as those comments. And when I ask them, you know, do you have people in this community that have all come over? They say, well, no, we haven't, but we see it on the internet. So the truth is these numbers are getting better. The truth is also we've still got a lot more to do. Andy Burnham and Shabana Mood and the rest of us are not complacent about the fact that this issue isn't resolved. There's a huge amount, billions being made by these gangs that run these boats, and you're right, they've had to change their model and they've gone from these small boats to trying to get people onto larger boats now because they know that we are stopping the numbers coming over, and they'll keep changing their model and we'll have to keep on working to prevent that operation. So it's not over, but it's better.
10: But I would actually beg to differ, actually. You say that you can't see a single dinghy as basically a representative of failure. When my viewers see a mega dinghy, now that they've been called, with 230 people on, that single vessel absolutely is a single example of abject failure. And it is downright insulting, quite frankly, that my hard-working viewers are having to pay for those 230 people for all of their needs, medical, educational, legal, housing, you name it. So yeah, actually, you can look at one example of one vessel and say literal failure.
14: Well, no, what you said a moment ago was that one boat was one boat too many. And whilst that might well be the case, there will always be people trying to get in. So I'm saying whoever was the Prime Minister, that will continue to be the case, that people will attempt to get here. But you're right that they have changed the model. They're attempting now, because they were struggling to get people to drive these boats, attempting now to get larger boats, because we've been blocking these boats and as they travel towards France and destroying them, and we'll carry on taking steps to prevent people getting here. And we are also changing the laws about when people do get here to try and make it less attractive. Shabana Mahmood has made it clear that the right to asylum will no longer be a permanent thing, because, you know, one of the things we need to do is to reduce the pull factors. So I think that many of us will continue to want Britain to be somewhere that you are able to get to if you are in desperate circumstances. but that if you're found not to have a claim for asylum, that you should be returned, and that actually we should be looking to get people to apply in the correct way rather than be coming by these illegal boat crossings. So, you know, we're making progress, but there's a lot more to do.
10: Let me quickly ask you as well. Public ownership was a key theme running through the speeches today. There's been some analysis done in terms of the entire Labour cabinet and their experience within the private sector. Andrew Griffith, who is the shadow chancellor in the Tories, his private sector experience dwarfs the entirety of the Labour cabinet combined. One of your colleagues, Jonathan Brash, he said a few days ago that basically the private sector would not exist essentially without the public sector. It's the public sector workers, basically, he says, that fund the private sector. You've got private sector experience yourself. Do your colleagues, are they fit for purpose when it comes to defining business policy and all the rest of it and growth policy when they've basically got pretty much no experience in the private sector at all?
14: Well, I mean, I spent 20 years in the private sector prior to coming into
10: Parliament.
14: No,
10: you have. I'm asking specifically about your cabinet.
14: Well, I mean, I don't know specifically what sort of definition you've used to come to those conclusions, but I think there's many people in the cabinet that have got good experience. But I think what people are really interested in is what are the policies that you're bringing forward.
10: If you don't have experience within the private sector, one would argue that when you're talking about your policies, if you don't have the ability, I don't know, experience of having ever run an enterprise, a business, you don't have the ability to understand the full impact of the policies that you're announcing. That's my point.
14: Well, I mean, I understand your point. My point is there's 23 different departments. There's people that have got all kinds of different backgrounds coming into to politics. And, you know, not everyone's been a doctor. Not everyone's been in the armed forces. Not everyone's driven a train. But in politics, we have to make decisions about all those areas. And in terms of business, you know, I've been someone, many other of my colleagues have worked in the business environment before coming into Parliament, and it's important those voices are heard in the Cabinet. I do agree with you.
10: Toby Perkins, that is a Labour MP for Chesterfield. Thank you very much for your time and speaking to the GB News audience tonight. I do want to return actually to this whole migrant crime data, not least because I'm going to give Kevin Craig a rapid induction into this story, and I will pick it back up after the break. And I also want to get into that resignation of Keir Starmer, and importantly, I'll be bringing you into the conversation as well. I'll see you in a second. Get your thoughts coming in.
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28: Manchester City have struck a £125 million agreement with Chelsea to sign midfielder Enzo Fernandez on transfer deadline day, equaling the British record set when Liverpool acquired Alexander Isak last summer. The deal brings the World Cup winner back together with former Chelsea boss Enzo Maresca. The midfielder was omitted from Chelsea's 4-3 victory over Brighton on Sunday and their Carabao Cup win against Luton. Fernandes looks set to join a new-look midfield at the Etihad, which includes £116 million Elliot Anderson and £85 million Ayoub Bouadi. That's the latest sport. 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
10: Hello, everybody. Welcome back to Jubes & Co. with Michelle Dubry, Maddy Nuaz, and Kevin Craig. Ronald, you've got in touch about Keir Starmer. You've said the best contribution Keir Starmer has made to British politics was resigning today. If you're just tuning in, you don't know that story. We'll be discussing that in a few minutes. Of course, a by-election will be happening. All eyes on that, because apparently it's rumoured that Zach Polanski might be standing. I want to come back, though, to this migrant data, crime data. So if you're not following the story, basically there was freedom of information requests put in by the Centre for Migration Control asking for this crime data that would show which crimes or the type of crimes had been committed by migrants. It went through, it's like a long-winded process. Now, the controlling body said that yes, this information does have to be released and the government is basically appealing this decision. Kevin Craig, when you raised that, said it was some kind of conspiracy.
11: Look, I think the British public are sick and tired of being gaslit. For many years, people raise topics only to be told that they're conspiracy theories. And you, Kevin, just now, when I raised this issue before the break, simultaneously said that you weren't aware that the Labour Party were actively seeking to block the Information Commission Office attempt to release the migrant crime stats. While claiming you weren't aware of it, you simultaneously called it a conspiracy theory.
12: No, I specifically, that's
11: so
12: not true.
11: So let me just respond because you had a point.
12: You just lied.
11: You tell me that
12: you
11: just,
12: I'll tell you now. I'm not letting it
10: so
12: stand.
10: Excuse me.
12: You just lied.
10: Right, hang on. Tell him that in a minute. Don't speak over each other. People will be turning off because it annoys people and hurts their ears and mine. Go on.
11: Before the break, the word conspiracy theory was used, and the fact is the Labour Party has attempted to block the Information Commissioner's request to release the migrant crime statistics, and they've done so because the migrant crime statistics will reveal the Labour Party
12: in
11: government's
12: complicity. That's your theory. That's what I was referring to.
11: And that isn't a theory, because the truth is
12: there's no evidence.
11: Keir Starmer actively whipped every single Labour MP to block the grooming gang inquiry, and we are yet to understand why. Evidence point number one. Evidence point number two. Keir Starmer appointed Lord Mandelson as our ambassador to the United States of America, despite knowing his connection to Epstein, despite knowing he visited the island, despite knowing that after Epstein's conviction, Lord Mandelson went for his birthday to Paris, and he still appointed him as our ambassador to the United States.
12: He apologized for that, as I recall.
11: Apologies don't make a difference when it comes to crimes this serious. We're talking about the underage
12: rape
11: of children.
12: But that's not for you to decide.
11: Says the entire country, sir. I'm sure if you survey it, people are disgusted by the behaviour of Labour in government when it comes to underage rape gangs. The last thing I'd like to say, I will let you respond because you do seem quite offended, but recently a map has been revealed, and this is by the Network Map. This is a new piece of research, only a couple of days old, and they have mapped every single underage rape gang in the country. And what they've discovered through mapping the data is that this is an organised cartel, organised along familial ties through the ethnic, family or brotherly system in the British Pakistani community. For years, the Labour Party has been accusing anybody who speaks out against this as being racist and Islamophobic, when the fact is that there's been an organised cartel operating right under our everyone knows is acquiring compromat on politicians, in other words, compromising material of them engaged in illicit activities in order to blackmail them, and we're being told this is all a conspiracy theory.
12: So if we may keep the discussion in the real world, what I specifically said earlier was...
10: But what's in the fiction world?
12: Well, I'm just about to excel you, but you just interrupted me and you let him go on.
10: Starting off basically by making out that he's living in La La Land.
12: Because if I get to the end of the sentence and I tell you, right, thank you. If you're going to interrupt one guest before they've opened their mouth and you let the other one come out with war and peace.
10: If he's started his third sentence that's been rude to you,
12: well, he's been rude throughout. I'm just going to make a point. The point, if you let me get it across, was he implied that in the government's attempts, the MOJ stroke David Lammy, to have some data not published, that there were deep conspiratorial reasons behind that. The actual reasons given in the requests for that information not to be released were that the information would be disproportionate to obtain. Now, things have moved on in that story. It looks like from what you showed me at halftime, it's going to be published. So we'll get it and we'll examine the data.
10: Why are they appealing it? That's my point.
12: Because, Michelle, I just said, which I saw at halftime, the MOJ and Lammy, the Secretary of State, said that the data would be disproportionate to obtain. Now, that's been overruled. So what we'll actually get is the data, and when it emerges, let's have a conversation. But the idea that the Labour Party has not been tackling immigration, reducing the use of asylum hotels, those are facts, whereas the allegation that there's a deeper desire to cover up is a conspiracy theory. Right. And the reason I said it to you specifically is that you've got form, because you said that the elections in the US were rigged, and you also said specifically, Italian vaccine rules during COVID were organised by a network of fascists who seek a new world order. Mm. Did you say that?
11: I did.
12: Right. Yeah. So that's the level of debate we're dealing with, and that's the context of this discussion.
11: I think on the COVID topic, you're probably on a losing one there. Everybody's come around to the fact that this was the mandates, and in particular the vaccines, were causing harm. But let's stick to the micro topic.
12: So you stand by those remarks?
11: I do indeed. And it's more is going to be revealed on that, as Fauci's interrogation in Congress where he pled the fifth is going to reveal a lot. But let's stick to the topic of migration, shall we? Because I asked a very specific question. Why did Keir Starmer think it appropriate to whip every single Labour MP against the Groomer Gang inquiry?
12: Did he?
11: Yes, he did. Is that another conspiracy theory?
12: No, I'm just saying that. But there's a lot of Labour politicians on the record as having done a huge amount of work to...
11: The reason we didn't have a national inquiry into grooming gangs is because Starmer, as Prime Minister, whipped every single Labour MP to vote against...
12: Let me tell you some
11: facts. So why did he do so?
12: Starmer, as Prime Minister, has done more to tackle violence and exploitation against women and girls than you, as a former advisor to Cameron and a former Lib Dem, will ever even touch the sides of doing. That's his record.
11: But why did he do it? Why did he whip every single MP against the Grooming Gang inquiry? Why did he appoint Mandelson
12: was appointed because lots of people, including many on this channel, thought that Mandelson would be a good bloke to deal with Trump. Now, as it happens, it was a disastrous appointment, and you could argue it was one of the reasons that Keir Starmer is no longer Prime Minister. And it was also great, wasn't it, that we had a Prime Minister with the emotional intelligence to say sorry to the British people for that appointment.
10: I always find it fascinating, by the way, when people try and talk up political parties' passion to prevent violence against women and girls, when key members of those same political parties have also been spending God knows how long trying to convince us women that men are actually women and therefore eroding our right to safe single-sex spaces. So it never really washes with me that, Kevin, when people say, we're so passionate about preventing harm to women and girls, because it was not that long ago when many politicians, not just your side of the fence, I do confess, were trying to convince us women that certain fellas pretending to be women were absolutely women, and that we shouldn't be so awful as to say things like only women have a cervix. Remember those days? Anyway, I've got to tell you, ministers say that they have published some of this data, including the top 10 nationalities by number of sexual offences. They reject claims that figures are being deliberately concealed, of course, while simultaneously appealing that ruling. A Ministry of Justice Justice spokesman said, protecting the public is our priority. We're committed to supporting victims of all crimes, including through our record £550 million funding package for victim support services, they say. We do not comment on live legal proceedings. And of course, when it comes to grooming gangs, the Home Office says that the abuse of those children by those gangs is one of the most horrific crimes imaginable, and they'll do everything in their power to ensure that these crimes never happen again. What do you make to all the goings on, ladies and gents? Ronald, my viewer there, he got in touch and said that Keir Starmer resigning was his biggest gift to politics today. Let's get into that then, shall we, after the break.
3: Ready to soak up that holiday sunshine?
4: Won't we need some cover?
3: No worries. All sorted.
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6: Hello there. Over the next few days, there'll be plenty of sunshine right across the Mediterranean and temperatures rising, particularly across parts of Spain and Portugal over the next few days. Sunny spells down towards the Canary Islands, plenty of blue skies across Portugal and Spain, temperatures in the mid-30s, similar across into Italy as well. The odd thunderstorm possible during the afternoon and evening times, and still hot across Greece as well. And plenty more sunshine to come through the week.
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7: Hello again, and welcome to the latest update from the Met Office for GB News. Thickening cloud overnight will bring increasingly wet weather for many of us by dawn. That then clears to showers throughout much of Wednesday. The weather staying highly changeable during the next few days. Low pressure to the north and to the west, joining forces to bring a spell of wet weather into Northern Ireland, southern Scotland, and then across northern and western England, as well as Wales, by the end of the night. The rain heavy and persistent in places. Of course, we need the rain, so that's welcome news for some. To the far south and southeast, clear spells, but a warm night to come. A much fresher night for the north of Scotland, with beautiful blue skies to start the day. One or two showers for Shetland and Orkney, otherwise dry. And it's across the far south of Scotland into much of northern and western England, as well as Wales, where we've got wet weather first thing. The heaviest rain will affect North Wales, and that's going to be moving into northwest England during the morning. It's clearing already for Northern Ireland and for southern Scotland. A few showers and a legacy of cloud, but otherwise mostly dry. And then across the northern half of Scotland, plenty of sunshine from the word go, and that will likely to continue throughout much of the day. But the wettest weather there, well, that's going to move into the northwest of England, and it will linger across parts of northern and eastern England into the afternoon. Otherwise, it clears to showers, frequent showers for western England, Wales, Northern Ireland, southwest Scotland, interspersed by some brighter spells, and in any brighter spells, it will feel warm, 24, 25 Celsius, high humidities. Then another mixed start on Thursday. Heavy rain clearing the north of Scotland. Another area of rain or showers across southern counties of England. In between, a lot of cloud. Again, some showers around, but a lot of dry weather as well into the afternoon, and continuing to feel warm where the sun does shine through. So a mixed end to the week, and it stays very changeable this weekend.
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16: Good evening. 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The M27 eastbound is closed between junctions 9 and 10 in Whiteley. The M1 northbound is affected by an obstruction between junctions 15 and 15A in Northampton. In Scotland, the M77 southbound has one lane restricted at junction 1 on the slip road. Across Wales, the M4 eastbound from J32 Coryton to J30 Cardiff Gate is closed with possible delays. And on the trains, cross-country and East Midlands railway services are disrupted, with delays between Peterborough and Ely and a temporary reduced timetable on some routes. For more travel news, go to gbnews.com.
10: everybody. Welcome back to Jubes and Kerr alongside me. Till 7, Majid Nawaz and Kevin Craig. Andy got in touch with me at the top of the show and said, Michelle, what a depressing start to your programme, that horrendous news there about the stabbing of that newborn baby. He was asking, is there anything positive going on in the world that you can report? Well, actually, Andy, yes, there is. And this one also involves newborn babies. If you've been following the story of Jessie Nelson, she is the lady that was in Little Mix. She had two twin girls with SMA type 1. It's an awful, awful condition. Basically, what it does, it wastes away every single muscle in a baby's body. It can result in children not often living past their being 2 years of age. Jessie Nelson has campaigned widely. I've covered this story multiple times on my programme. She wanted the SMA testing to be part of the heel prick test that every newborn baby gets. And I've got to tell you, I think this is great news because it's been reported today that now that this screening has been rolled out in Scotland, the first case of a little baby, it was a 5-year-old baby, has now been proactively picked up. It's fantastic news. That family will now hopefully have a very different journey in life than they ordinarily would have been. So congratulations to Jessie Nelson and everybody else that has campaigned for that. It's absolutely fabulous. It's a great day for medicine. And I personally wish that baby and the family all the very, very best indeed. There you go, Andy. There is some good things that go on in the world. And speaking of good things, lots of you have got in touch and said, Michelle, I'm absolutely delighted today by the news of Keir Starmer's resignation. Indeed, he has resigned then, MP for Holborn and St Pancras. There will, of course, now be a by-election. He says he wants to go and focus on international affairs. Bit rude to the people that have elected him for a 5-year term, is it not?
12: I don't think it's rude. And there's no doubt at the end of the 2 years, Keir's popularity and his polling ratings were in a bad place. But most prime ministers don't serve out the term after they've resigned. Some do. He is very well regarded on the international stage for how he conducted international relations for this country. So, and it's a big sacrifice to do that job. It has a huge impact on you and your family, as well as being an honour. I'm disappointed, as Toby, the Labour MP, said earlier, that he's standing down. But it's a very personal decision, and I think he has the right to do it. But I think it's a shame.
10: Imagine Nawaz, what do you think?
11: Well, I think he's a liability. He was a liability to the Labour Party. It's no wonder that Burnham's allies have pretty much forced him out because they recognised he was a liability to the Labour Party. This is a Prime Minister that served only 2 years when he thought he was going to be in for the long haul. And what this means here, when he says he would like to now focus on international affairs, Kevin, we've seen a former Labour Prime Minister focus on international affairs after he's resigned. His name is Tony Blair. And of course, he made millions working with dictators around the world, advising them on how to suppress their populations, and then, of course, forced himself into Middle East peace negotiations, which never went anywhere. I mean, if that's the model that Keir Starmer is seeking to emulate, it is rather worrying. A little known fact, Michelle, I when I stood for Parliament, you mentioned my Lib Dem background. Of course, my political mentor was the late Paddy Ashdown. And I was impressed by his work in international affairs, in fact, in Bosnia as a governor and peacekeeper there. But in 2015, when I stood for Parliament, I shared a hustings with Keir Starmer because we were in Hampstead and Kilburn. He was next door in Camden, Holborn, St Pancras. And even back then, in 2015, on the panel with him in the hustings, the man had a personality of a cardboard box. It was incredibly difficult to conceive of how this man would go on to lead the country. But he was convinced in 2015 he would end up becoming Prime Minister. Such was his self-confidence and belief in himself. And of course, 2 years serving as a prime minister with an overwhelming majority in parliament is not a good record of success, is it, Kevin?
12: Well, the argument that I would make to you is that there are a lot of things that have gone well in the last 2 years.
11: Such as?
12: Improvements in the NHS, investment in early years education, improvements in the numbers of police on our streets, better rises in wages than people had in the decade before that, a general increase in our standing around the world, and an economy that is stable compared to the turbulence that we had endured under the Conservative Party in the preceding years. And that's just a start. But going back to your comment about Tony Blair, One of the things he achieved was a generational peace in Northern Ireland. So that, again, is why he was very well regarded. And Keir Starmer, you clearly don't like him, and his polling numbers were in a bad place, which is why the Parliamentary Labour Party primarily turned on him. And there are a lot of failings, but I also believe that the last 2 years, there are a lot of good things that happened. And as Andy Burnham said in Parliament today, I'm looking at his speech here, he was very complimentary about Keir Starmer, who's given this country a lifetime of public service, particularly for those fighting for justice, not least in Hillsborough. Good luck to Keir Starmer, and thank you to him and his family for his service.
10: I'll tell you what he has given him, a headache, because this by-election now will be very interesting indeed when it's called. Often people don't know London, but of course it's quite central London, this area. Many people would think that the Greens have a very high chance in this area. Zach Polanski, he has previously indicated that he would stand. So I'd love to be a fly in the wall, actually, with what Andy Burnham really makes to some of those things. And of course, many of you will have your own opinions on the legacy that Keir Starmer has left this country. Do get in touch. Do you think he's left this country in a better place or not? I'll see you after the break. Much more we need to discuss.
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10: Thank you. Hello, everybody. Welcome back to Jubes and Co. Michelle Jubrid, Madden Nawaz, and Kevin Craig alongside me. Quite a few of you actually have got in touch and said, Michelle, is there anything positive going on in the world? Another thing that caught my eye, Katie Hopkins, a name that many of you will be familiar with, a court case has just concluded in relation to her. A man has just been found guilty on 4 counts of blackmail. What he was doing was basically essentially threatening in lots of ways venues that had agreed to host hair shows that she were doing. I found this absolutely fascinating. I found the verdicts absolutely fabulous. The guy will be sentenced in October. But I don't know about you, but I am sick to death, quite frankly, of bullies thinking that they can dictate to organisations who and what other people can see and listen to. People do it all the time, by the way, with GB News. When advertisers come on board, they all pile in. It's orchestrated, it's organised, it's often automated. And I'll tell you what it is, actually. Absolutely disgusting. If you don't want to watch something or somebody, jog on, go and watch somebody else. But what you can't do is continually try and bully organisations and others to dictate what other people can see or hear. I think it's absolutely disgusting. That is a verdict for common sense, and I will watch that verdict with interest. I think it takes place in October. So there you go, lots of positive things happening in the world. Let's just return though briefly back to Keir Starmer's resignation, the by-election then that will be happening in Holborn and Paddington. I'll just get the previous results on the screen so you can see how that seat actually looked. But this will be very, very interesting. Yeah. If Zach Polanski decides to stand, which is indicated he would, then this could be quite a clever political move from Keir Starmer to smack Andy Burnham in response for what Andy Burnham did to him.
11: I think so. And I think if you look at the local council, I think the Greens are already in opposition as the second largest holders of seats. And if you combine the local Camden Progressive Alliance votes with the Green Party votes in the last results, you'll find that they are able to encroach upon Keir Starmer's 11,000 majority. And that's with a man, a candidate such as Keir Starmer with a national profile. So very much will depend on who Labour fields as their candidate. But this could end up becoming a litmus test or a vote of confidence on the Labour Party in government.
12: I think that's quite fair. This by-election will be a Labour-Green fight. It's one of those seats where reform and restore have got no chance. It's inner city London, and obviously reform at the moment are crashing to third place in the polls, as was released today also. So it will be
10: So there's a poll today.
12: So there's a poll today.

0: good chance to flush out the Greens for what they are, really, which is a party which is quite extreme, not very hopeful and not very optimistic.
1: You do make me smile, by the way, because we started this programme when I was pointing out to you that immigration is the top number one polling issue, and your response to that was, well, hold on a second, it's only one poll. All the other ones have said something different. But I notice you're very quick indeed to reflect that one poll that says about reform and the Tories. Make of that.
0: I don't like it when you come back from holiday, Michelle. It's been a tough gig.
1: I'm relaxed and rested. My brain is working tonight, ladies and gents. Nigel Farage, of course, ladies and gents, has been sworn back in to Parliament, of course, for the second time since that by-election. He has confirmed that Reform UK will stand a candidate in that by-election. You've just been hearing as well, Rupert Lowe, Restore, they're going to field a candidate as well. I've got to tell you, the right of politics has got to get its act together, has it not?
2: I'm not too worried in this case, because it was a safe Labour seat, and like most safe Labour seats, Michelle, if you look at the pattern in recent elections, and in particular the last local elections, and I would put it to you, Kevin, that's why the Burnham crowd got out the Starmer faction, because they suffered heavy losses in safe Labour seats. If you look at those London seats, such as Hackney, that were, of course, very safe Labour seats, the entire thing went green. And that's what I expect to happen in Holborn and St Pancras, Keir Starmer's seat. I expect the Greens to surge. I expect the Labour Party to suffer quite a humiliating defeat. This could end up becoming, as I said earlier, some form of vote of confidence or no confidence on the Labour government if that happens. But ultimately, this was never going to be, Michelle, a reform seat anyway. So whether Restore and Reform run their candidates, it won't do much to affect the actual result in the seat.
1: London is a very odd place, ladies and gents. It's almost like a world into itself. I can remember when there was some kind of pamphlet. Do you remember this? And there was a whole white family, and it had been suggested that that family be removed from the documentation because they were not a typical London family or something like that. I'm sure you'll correct me as to what the exact wording is, but I'm telling you, that by-election, ladies and gents, will be one to watch. Lots of you getting in touch as well, welcoming me back. No, I thank you, actually, for your company, and lots of people enjoying the debate tonight between you two gents. So thank you very much. But that's all I've got time for. Have a great night. I'll see you tomorrow night.
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4: 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Thickening cloud overnight will bring increasingly wet weather for many of us by dawn. That then clears to showers throughout much of Wednesday. The weather staying highly changeable during the next few days. Low pressure to the north and to the west, joining forces to bring a spell of wet weather into Northern Ireland, southern Scotland, and then across northern and western England, as well as Wales by the end of the night. The rain heavy and persistent in places. Of course, we need the rain, so that's welcome news for some. To the far south and southeast, clear spells, but a warm night to come. A much fresher night for the north of Scotland, with beautiful blue skies to start the day. One or two showers for Shetland and Orkney, otherwise dry. And it's across the far south of Scotland into much of northern and western England, as well as Wales, where we've got wet weather first thing. The heaviest rain will affect North Wales, and that's going to be moving into northwest England during the morning. It's clearing already for Northern Ireland and for southern Scotland. A few showers and a legacy of cloud, but otherwise mostly dry. And then across the northern half of Scotland, plenty of sunshine from the word go, and that will likely to continue throughout much of the day. But the wettest weather there, well, that's going to move into the northwest of England, and it will linger across parts of northern and eastern England into the afternoon. Otherwise, it clears to showers, frequent showers for western England, Wales, Northern Ireland, southwest Scotland, interspersed by some brighter spells, and in any brighter spells, it will feel warm, 24, 25 Celsius, high humidities. Then another mixed start on Thursday. Heavy rain clearing the north of Scotland. Another area of rain or showers across southern counties of England. In between, a lot of cloud. Again, some showers around, but a lot of dry weather as well into the afternoon, and continuing to feel warm where the sun does shine through. So a mixed end to the week, and it stays very changeable this weekend.
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0: Good evening, this is the latest AI travel news from gbnews.com. The M62 eastbound is affected by a collision at junction 19 in Middleton. The M6 southbound is closed between junctions 15 and 14 in Stone. In Scotland, the M8 westbound has queues and lane restrictions between junction 7 at Euro Central and junction 6A at Chapel Hall. Across Wales, the M4 eastbound from J32 Corriton to J30 Cardiff Gate is closed with possible delays. And on the trains, cross-country and East Midlands railway services are disrupted between Peterborough and Ely, with a reduced timetable and delays on some routes. For more travel news, go to gbnews.com.
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2: 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Entrance must be 18 or over. Lines close at 4 p.m. on the 23rd of October. 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
4: A very, very good evening to you and welcome to GB News Tonight with me, your host, Martin Daubin. It's been quite the day in Westminster and here's what's coming up on tonight's show.
5: Britain is not where any of us would wish it to be. Things are not working as they should.
4: Yes, the Prime Minister's long-awaited return to Parliament, 16 years of a gestation period. Andy Burnham laid out his vision for Britain today, but does it have enough detail? Well, Reform UK's Treasury spokesperson Robert Jenrick will be joining me live in the studio to debate that, and also tonight.
5: He has given this country a lifetime of public service, Mr. Speaker, particularly for those fighting for justice.
4: Yes, and a shock lunchtime twist. Sir Keir Starmer confirmed he is stepping down from his seat, triggering a hugely anticipated by-election in North London there in Holborn and St Pancras. Was it one final dig to interrupt Burnham's big day? Plus...
6: shout out to our LGBT community!
4: Yes, could that man, Zach Polanski, be the man to replace Sir Keir in his parliamentary seat? Well, the Greens have fueled speculation today. I'll pick the brain of a party activist on whether he has a chance in the champagne socialist hotspot. That's all to come on tonight's show, but first, time for your bulletins with Sophia Wensler.
7: Martin, thank you and good evening. It's just gone 7 o'clock. Your top stories this hour. Andy Burnham has declared a new era of politics as he set out his vision for the UK in his first common statement as Prime Minister today. Mr. Burnham said Britain needs to be blunt about what has gone wrong in recent decades and must spread power to people and places across the country to kickstart economic growth. He told MPs he has a clear, coherent and credible approach and promised to raise standards and bring back hope. But Conservative leader Kemi Badenoch hit back, telling Andy Burnham his job as Prime Minister will not be as easy as it looks. Meanwhile, the Prime Minister has expressed the UK's full solidarity with Germany after Berlin blamed Russia for an attempted drone attack on an airport last month. Andy Burnham described the incident in which an explosive-laden drone was discovered near a Ukrainian aircraft at Leipzig-Halle Airport as an egregious and reckless attack. His statement came after German Interior Minister Alexander Dobrindt said the attack on August 4th was part of a pattern of Russian hybrid operations. Germany ordered a series of measures in response, including the closure of a Russian cultural centre in Berlin and the Russian consulate in Bonn. Meanwhile, Russia has reportedly vowed to respond to Germany's anti-Russian actions, according to the Foreign Ministry spokeswoman. Meanwhile, earlier today, Sir Keir Starmer announced he's to stand down as an MP for Holborn and St Pancras, a move that will trigger a by-election in the London seat. In a statement to the Camden New Journal newspaper, he said it had been a huge honour and privilege to represent the constituency for 11 years, but he would now turn his focus to international affairs. In his statement released today, Sir Keir said he was ready to pass the baton to a successor. Staying in Westminster, Nigel Farage has been sworn in as an MP for a second time at the House of Commons today. The Reform UK leader vacated his seat on the Green benches earlier this year to trigger a poll in the Clacton constituency. When he contested his former seat, he won the poll with a majority. A newborn baby girl whose death sparked a murder investigation died from stab wounds, according to police. Seven people were arrested after the infant was found dead in the Winko Bank area of Sheffield on Sunday. Two of them have since been bailed and detectives have obtained a warrant to extend the time the remaining five people can be held in custody. A British national has been rescued in Nepal nearly a week after deadly floods hit the country, killing more than 1,000 people. The Nepali Army spokesperson confirmed the British national, who has not yet been named, was saved alongside 118 Nepalese people today in an air operation. You're up to date on GB News. Now it's back to Martin.
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4: Thank you, Sophia. Welcome back to GB News Tonight with me, Martin Daubin. Now, today, Burnham gave his very first speech in Parliament as Prime Minister, unveiling his plans for the country. And here, of course, was the most crucial moment.
5: Britain is not where any of us would wish it to be. Things are not working as they should. Life is too expensive and too hard for too many. This is why this government's first moves were to give businesses and people a little breathing space.
4: But what or who could be to blame for Britain's woes? Well, of course, Maggie Thatcher was mentioned. Of course, Liz Truss. And as sure as night follows day, Brexit.
5: Political power was centralised. Economic power privatised. The country deindustrialised. Austerity followed, hollowing out councils and depriving them of the agency to act to reverse any of this. And then Brexit compounded the damage, ushering in a decade of low growth and stalled regeneration.
4: Of course, this was the same day that Nigel Farage was sworn back into Parliament as MP for Clacton. Mr. Farage told GB News about a nationwide tour he is planning as he plans to seemingly step away from Reform UK's parliamentary duties here in Westminster.
9: We're not a big party in the House of Commons, and size of party is where precedence comes in the big debate. So I'll be here doing my stuff. But really, you know, it'll be Richard Tice and the rest of the gang doing more of the work in here as I travel around the country. And in fact, I'm even planning another tour of the country.
4: Well, does that sound to you like Nigel Farage and Reform UK are gearing up for a potential early general election? Well, who better to ask about all of the above than my studio guest tonight, Reform UK's Treasury spokesperson, Robert Jenrick, along with my panel. That's the former Conservative Minister, Cyrano J. Waldner, and the journalist and the former press secretary to Paddy Ashton, Joe Phillips. Welcome to you all. Robert Jenrick, let's start with you. Let's start with Mr. Burnham's long-awaited return to Parliament. 16 years in the making, and he said the top line there, Britain is not where any of us would want it to be.
10: Well, I thought it was a bit of a damp squib, to be honest. He's wanted this job for years and years and years. We had the summer when he was supposedly on his listening tour around the country in his polo shirt, and now he's put a suit on and a tie, come back to Parliament. And the hard truth is, it's just more of the same. It's more of the same, a little bit more fluent than would an old Keir Starmer. But has he actually got answers to any of the problems facing the country? No. And when you listen to the questions afterwards, Richard Tice asked him, is he going to sign off on the North Sea oil and gas projects that might bring in some tax revenues and reduce our energy bills? He didn't give a clear answer to that. You know, he was asked about whether he's going to pursue some welfare savings, which are absolutely critical if we're going to get people off welfare back into work. Stop us borrowing so much. You may have seen what's happened on the markets today, where the cost of borrowing has absolutely gone through the roof for the UK more than any other major developed country. He didn't have an answer to that. On immigration, the small boats, well, he's saying that things have got a little bit better. But I mean, you've still got hundreds and hundreds of people crossing the channel now in these giant boats. So it feels like this is just Keir Starmer 2.0. And it's not the big change that he promised just a few weeks ago, and which the country is crying out for.
4: Of course, Margaret Thatcher came up. Of course, deindustrialisation way back across the decades. Liz Truss inevitably came up. But also Brexit. You know, Rachel Rees seemed to blame Brexit for everything. What do you think the Labour Party will take a look in the mirror and say, actually, perhaps the Labour Party and Sir Keir Starmer might have been a part of the problem?
10: Well, he seems oddly trapped in the past, doesn't he? So he's going on and on about Margaret Thatcher, who, you know, in fairness, is now somebody who is as distant to a young person today as Winston Churchill was when I was growing up. You need to look to the future. How are you going to fix the problems facing the country? How are you going to turn things around? And just harking on about the legacy of Margaret Thatcher, Brexit, these kind of tired tropes, rather than actually getting down to the business of governing this country and tackling head on the serious challenges that we face. I think people are going to get pretty tired of this very quickly. And, you know, I am already hearing that on the doorsteps, that people are beginning to ask, well, what is he actually going to do about any of this stuff? And the answer, I think, is he doesn't have a plan at all. He didn't really know what he wanted to do. He's yet another prime minister who's found himself in office despite half a lifetime of wanting to do the job without knowing what he's going to do. And he doesn't like making tough choices. Unfortunately, that is what the country is crying out for right now. They need strong leadership who's going to tackle the big issues. Get our economy going, tackle welfare, bring down energy bills, give us secure borders once again.
4: Let's talk about Nigel Farage today, of course, sworn back in as the parliamentarian for Clacton. But he said to GB News' Chris Hope, seems to be he's consciously uncoupling from Westminster. He said he's going to be putting the running of the party into the hands of yourself, Richard Tice, and others. And he's going on a tour of the provinces. Is this, as critics seem to be saying, Nigel Farage running scared of Westminster?
10: No, it's that we're ready for a general election, which may be much sooner than people thought. And we want to get out and about across the country and talk to real people. Look, we all love Parliament as an incredible historical institution, as the kind of crucible of democracy. It's a stage on which to speak to the public. But you can also actually get out and talk to people on the doorstep. And that is what so many people in Westminster don't seem to understand. Nigel is an amazing campaigner. He is the best communicator in British politics today, the best communicator in my lifetime. And he is most happy when he's out and about talking to people. And that is what he's exactly going to do. And you'll see at our conference in Birmingham this weekend, us setting out a very sharp contrast to Andy Burnham. We're not going to be talking in these fluffy, waffly words. We're not going to be saying a 10-year plan to turn the country around. We're going to be saying, if there's a general election, sooner than you might think, what would reform do in its first 100 days? And we're going to be giving very, very clear pledges as to what each of us who are in the shadow cabinet of reform would actually do. And I think that's what the public want. They want to know that people are actually going to get a grip, turn the country around, arrest its decline, and give clear, deliverable promises to the British people.
11: You can see live pictures on our screens now. This is a very drinks reception. We understand it's happening at number 10 Downing Street. Might say it's champagne for the champagne socialists. All that's missing is Noel and Liam Gallagher with echoes of 1997, that champagne supernova. Robert Jemrick, I want to get your take.
10: It doesn't look like a great party from those pictures.
11: I want to get your take, if I could.
10: Maybe
11: Robert,
10: we should go and make up the numbers.
11: Gate crash, Andy Burns party. Now, there's a thought. I want to get your thoughts, though, seriously, on, some might say, the ultimate champagne socialist, Keir Starmer, rolled a bit of a grenade into Burnham's bunker today, sensationally quit Parliament, raining on the parade of Andy Burns. Used to be rained on as a mayor of Manchester, of course, but this now will precipitate a by-election in Holborn and St Pancras. Zach Polanski is rumoured to be throwing his hat into the ring. What's going to happen there?
10: Well, let's see. Let's see if Zach Polanski has got the guts to actually stand for it. He said he would do, didn't he? He said if there was a contest in London, he would put himself forward. So is the guy for it, or is he actually willing to stand? I'd also say about Keir Starmer, I always think it's poor when people decide just to walk away from their constituencies. You know, you don't just go into politics to try and become a minister, a cabinet minister, or even prime minister. You're there to serve your constituency, and it's not long to the next general election. It may only be a matter of months. And so it reflects poorly on him that he's decided to walk away, unlike some of our recent prime ministers who, in fairness, have continued to represent their constituencies. It sounds like he's not quite the public servant that he said he was.
11: Do you have a farewell message for Sir Keir Starmer, or a particularly fond reminiscence of him?
10: I'm not sure I have any fond memories. I can't think of anything witty or original that he said in his time in Parliament. No, I won't miss Keir Starmer. It's fair to say. I don't think many people will across the country. We'll see what happens in the by-election.
11: Thank you very much, Robert Jemrick. Stick with us. Let's get my panel in now. Joe Phillips, I'm going to turn to you first. Britain is not where any of us would want it to be, said our new Prime Minister.
12: Which is fair enough.
11: Hardly full of optimism, is it?
12: He is much more optimistic in tone than Keir Starmer. I mean, if you remember, Keir Starmer got that walloping great landslide, and then he and Rachel Reeves came on and said it's going to get a lot worse before it gets better. What Andy Burnham has done over the last 6 weeks is not dissimilar to what Nigel Farage is doing, going out and talking to people. What he said today, and I think there are several things that he has done, and he talked about problem solving instead of point scoring, which is quite a good and pleasant change. So one of the things he's done, he's stopped the prison early release of the killers of PC Andrew.
11: Took him long enough. He had five positions in 6 weeks.
12: He's done what he said he'd do. He'd listened. It was told it was going to be really difficult. He's done it. He's also responded and listened to people who were concerned about other people being released from prison. And he's tried to find a solution. He also talked about, you know, there are only tiny things, the bus fare cap, the removal of VAT on pubs and music venues and things like that. He's been out, he's been listening, all the things that Robert is saying that Nigel is going to do. And, you know, with regard to people wanting stuff now, people actually need to understand that politics is for grown-ups. It's not click and collect with a delivery next day. He's talked already and is putting in place changes to the education system, which means that technical and vocational courses will be as valuable, quite rightly, as degree courses, so that people will have more opportunities. And his big thing, of course, is devolution, which is breaking the dead hand of Whitehall.
11: Saranna, let's bring you in now. Cammy Badenoch relished the opportunity today to go tête-à-tête with the Prime Minister. Of course, all eyes now on PMQs tomorrow. How do you think that's going to work out? And I think a big part of this equation is, how much is Burnhamism going to cost us? It's okay to, like, say we need social care for everyone. It's okay we need all the stuff that you're talking about there, Joe, but we're broke. As Robert Jemrick mentioned there, the servicing our national debt now is like £145 billion a year. We can't afford to splurge on social care or anything
12: else. We have to. Boris Johnson promised he was going to sort it, you know, in that parliament.
13: Well, in fairness, that was before COVID, where the government and taxpayers spent £400,000 million, which was borrowed, and we are now paying that back, and that's part of why taxes have gone up, but it's also because growth is not high enough, and we've got to get back to driving prosperity across this country. And part of Labour's problem is, regardless who the leader is, the leadership seems to get that welfare needs to come down. The welfare secretary gets that welfare needs to come down, but backbenchers are blocking that. And so Burnhamism, as you put it, is to mean anything, it will be to actually reach across the aisle to get support from Conservatives, dare I say Reform as well, to say, let's cut this welfare bill together because it's something we can all agree on.
12: Well,
13: on the flip side, he's continuing the policy on Chagos, which was set up by Keir Starmer, costing £35 billion plus, so perhaps there's not too much change ahead.
11: OK, guys, final word, if I could, to Robert Jemrick. The drinks reception there at number 10 Downing Street. The champagne is flowing. The champagne socialists. How long do you think it's going to be before the fizz goes out of Andy Burnham?
10: I think it's going already. I think it's all going.
12: Don't be ridiculous.
10: Well, what evidence is the so-called Burnham bounce is pretty flat.
12: Well, I think you've just dropped to below the Tories.
10: Well, in most of the polls, Reform is actually ahead of Burnham.
12: But don't get me wrong.
10: There's a fight now. There's a fight on. And, you know, anyone who cares about the future of this country has got to rally behind Reform as the only party that's able to actually defeat Andy Burnham.
12: But I thought the most interesting thing you saw today
10: was what happened on the markets. And that, to Ranil's point, the cost of borrowing for the UK rose to the highest level since the financial crisis in 2008. And the cost of borrowing is far higher than in the United States, France, Italy, for goodness sake. You know, if we just got the cost of borrowing in our own country to where the French are, that would save us 28 billion quid a year. So Burnham has got to address a fundamental problem, which is he's got to cut welfare. Get the people who are choosing not to work back into the workplace. That is the only way we can not just fund the things we want or cut taxes, but stop the country going bankrupt. Did you hear anything about that from Andy Burnham today? No, okay. Not a peep.
11: Robert Jemrick, thank you very much. Joe, Ranil, superb as ever. Thank you to you all. Cracking stars of the show. Now, later in the show, coming up next, I'll be hearing from a former Labour Party minister after Andy Burnham's speech today. Does he think he's the man for the job? And does he also think Brexit's to blame? That's next.
9: We're not a big party in the House of Commons.
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20: Manchester City have struck a £125 million agreement with Chelsea to sign midfielder Enzo Fernandez on transfer deadline day, equaling the British record set when Liverpool acquired Alexander Isak last summer. The deal brings the World Cup winner back together with former Chelsea boss Enzo Maresca. The midfielder was omitted from Chelsea's 4-3 victory over Brighton on Sunday and their Carabao Cup win against Luton. Fernandes looks set to join a new-look midfield at the Etihad, which includes £116 million Elliot Anderson and £85 million Ayoub Bouadi. That's the latest sport. 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
11: Welcome back to GB News Tonight with me, Martin Daubry. Now, as well as setting out the outlook of his government, the direction of travel, Andy Burnham today used part of his speech to launch an astonishing, blistering attack on Brexit. Let's take a wee listen.
22: Political power was centralised, economic power privatised, the country deindustrialised. Austerity followed, hollowing out councils and depriving them of the agency to act to reverse any of this. And then Brexit compounded the damage, ushering in a decade of low growth and stalled regeneration.
11: Thatcher, Truss, Brexit, the holy trifecta of the demons of the left. I'm joined now by the former Labour Cabinet Minister under Tony Blair and Gordon Brown, great friend of the show, Sean Woodward. Sean, it's a pleasure to have your esteemed company as ever. Let's start, if we could, with a scores on the doors. How do you think Andy Burnham did? 16 years in the making, a long-awaited return. How did your man perform today in Parliament?
23: It was an interesting performance, I think. It was interesting that Kemi Badenoch tried to land some punches on him. I don't think that particularly worked. I think he is certainly running at the moment a more genial operation as the Prime Minister. And by not being quite so adversarial and being open to wanting to agree to people, she's going to take a little bit of time, I think, for Kemi to find a new form by which she can go in on Andy Burnham. And she'll find it, I'm sure, sooner or enough. Ed Davey, equally, I think, you know, Andy Burnham's just created a much easier place for him to operate in. It suits him at the moment, but I'm not sure it will last because inevitably the House of Commons is an adversarial place and, you know, we're not all in the same political party. So I think that bit was good on balance for Burnham. I think he's earned the right to be heard. And again, what I think was interesting about Robert Jenrick's comments a few moments ago was I think he's not really taken on board just how popular Burnham has remained. He's only been there 6 weeks, but those 6 weeks, he's managed to prevail during that time. He's now going to get tested. And I suppose, Martin, that's really the point. Today was a good outing for him. It wasn't sensationally good. It was good. And what we're going to see in the weeks to come is some detail. And of course, the big moment realistically is going to be that budget on the 28th of October.
11: Yeah, you're absolutely right, because then reality will bite. You know, how much is all this going to cost? But of course, until then, we have the bogeymen of yore to blame for all the woes of the country, including the Labour Party. Let's not forget, have been in power for 2 years, Sean. Maggie Thatcher was exhumed, obviously. Liz Truss, the mini-budget, will be a constant script, no doubt, of this government, as it was the last. And of course, Brexit. Now, a lot of people, Sean, are saying this is Andy Burnham nakedly cozying up to Brussels. Why?
23: Well, let's be clear. Whatever your position on Brexit was, is whether you were for it, whether you were against it, 10 years on, it has not been a triumph. That doesn't mean to say that we should go back into the European Union. What it has to be, though, is the case that we haven't seen growth in the UK in the way that everybody who campaigned for Brexit had hoped. We don't see great productivity. Those are real issues here, and they've got to be addressed. And I think, again, what's interesting about Andy at the moment is that whilst he's got a script about the last 30 or 40 years, that, of course, includes Labour in government. So when he brings up these big issues that need to be addressed, in other words, devolution, we need to get productivity going, we need to get growth going, in fairness, he's actually been critical of everybody who's been in power. He's talking about issues we've not addressed, and that, of course, includes social care. And I think what's interesting, Martin, about the way that Burnham seems to be approaching this is he's basically saying, look, I think we have to do these things. I think we have to spend more money on defence. I think we have to spend more money on elderly and social care. But we've got some time to put this together. And I think what he's effectively doing to the opposition parties is saying, look, we can go one way, but if you've got a better idea, bring your ideas to the table. But I think we can see the beginnings of a general election manifesto being put together by Burnham here. It's not going to be a manifesto put forward in the budget. But we can see, I think, that he's cleverly laying a series of traps for the opposition, which is you also have got 2 years here to put your goods out. If you don't put them out, this is what we're going to do.
11: Okay, Sean, let's talk about the reality of Brexit. It's blamed for the woes of the country, but all of the political class in there were willing on COVID lockdowns and the great giveaways and the economic self-harm of that, but that never seems to get mentioned. The reality is GDP since Brexit in Britain has grown by 6.3%. In Germany, it's 1.9%. Britain has outperformed Germany. Was that because of Brexit? Of course it wasn't. But I want to ask you another question now about a grenade that was rolled in by a certain departing Sir Keir Starmer today. A by-election in the offing, is that something that the Labour Party will relish, or might Zach Polanski's Green Party get a crucial toehold in London?
23: Well, let's remember that the leader of Reform put himself out for a by-election that he was not obliged to have. It wasn't pushed on him. He chose to have one. So I think, again, we've got to remember that political leaders, whether they be Nigel Farage, whether they be Boris Johnson, when he stopped being prime minister within 9 months, he left with a by-election. Keir Starmer's gone too. I mean, I'm not a huge fan of unnecessary by-elections. They spend money you don't need to spend. Like personally, I think Keir could have contributed for the next 2 years, but he wants to go. You know what? If somebody wants to go, I think probably it's regrettable from the amount of money it costs the country. But if he wants to go, then that's his decision. He's done a good job for Labour. It was a tricky time for him as Prime Minister. I think probably we'll see some of the fruits of what he did. And indeed, look, let's have a look at the crossings figure. You know, 40% down after 2 years in government, the best figures in 6 years. That's not just about weather. Those are some of the credits that Keir is due for. But look, he wants to go. If he wants to go, then I think it's time to go.
11: All right, Sean, we'll be happy to leave it there. Thank you, as ever, for your company.
23: Thank you very much.
11: I sincerely appreciate it.
23: Thank you, Martin.
11: Back to my panel. Pleasure, mate. Sir Ranulph J. Walden and, of course, Joe Phillips. Let's come to you first, if I could, Sir Ranulph, on this occasion. Brexit is always blamed for the source of all woes by the Labour Party. When will they look in the mirror and say, what about the last 2 years?
13: Well, quite. And, you know, it's very easy in opposition simply to attack things that another party has done. But they have had the levers of power now since July 2024. They've now had the second prime minister in that time. They have the opportunity to seize from the jaws of defeat great victory if they want it. There is opportunity for the UK to pivot to a different course than the EU, to be that go-getting, liberalising, free market economy. And yet what we heard today from Andy Burnham was criticising the privatisation of the last big bang in British political and economic history, which was Margaret Thatcher's revolution.
11: Joe Phillips, Brexit, when are they going to let sleeping dogs lie? And actually said, well, we raise taxes. National debt has gone to $3 trillion of the Labour Party.
12: Well,
11: own it. Own this chaos.
12: I'm blaming everybody else. I know that you want to focus on Brexit. It was one sentence in quite a long speech, Martin. And what has been abundantly clear over the last 2 years is that we can no longer rely on America to be our trusted special relationship friend. Trump has made that absolutely clear, his disdain for Europe, his disdain for NATO, and he's behaving like a complete madman. And I think, actually, one of the things that Keir Starmer should be credited for, and I think Andy Burnham alluded to it, he didn't mention him by name, but he did say, and previous prime ministers, about support for Ukraine, which, of course, would include Boris Johnson. And I think, you know, we've got Ukraine now under even more attack from Russia. We've got an unnecessary war in the Gulf, which is pushing all of the prices up here.
11: We have to leave it there. Thank you to you both. Coming up next, goodbye to Keir Starmer. Did the former Prime Minister use his final U-turn to distract from Burnham's big day? Will we miss Sir Keir? The man they call Jet Set Starmer soon will be jetting off into the sunset. That's next.
0: Hello again and welcome to the latest update from the Met Office for GB News. Thickening cloud overnight will bring increasingly wet weather for many of us by dawn. That then clears to showers throughout much of Wednesday. The weather staying highly changeable during the next few days. Low pressure to the north and to the west, joining forces to bring a spell of wet weather into Northern Ireland, southern Scotland, and then across northern and western England, as well as Wales, by the end of the night. The rain heavy and persistent in places. Of course, we need the rain, so that's welcome news for some. To the far south and southeast, clear spells, but a warm night to come. A much fresher night for the north of Scotland, with beautiful blue skies to start the day. One or two showers for Shetland and Orkney, otherwise dry. And it's across the far south of Scotland into much of northern and western England, as well as Wales, where we've got wet weather first thing. The heaviest rain will affect North Wales, and that's going to be moving into northwest England during the morning. It's clearing already for Northern Ireland and for southern Scotland. A few showers and a legacy of cloud, but otherwise mostly dry. And then across the northern half of Scotland, plenty of sunshine from the word go, and that will likely to continue throughout much of the day. But the wettest weather there, well, that's going to move into the northwest of England, and it will linger across parts of northern and eastern England into the afternoon. Otherwise, it clears to showers, frequent showers for western England, Wales, Northern Ireland, southwest Scotland, interspersed by some brighter spells, and in any brighter spells, it will feel warm, 24, 25 Celsius, high humidities. Then another mixed start on Thursday. Heavy rain clearing the north of Scotland. Another area of rain or showers across southern counties of England. In between, a lot of cloud. Again, some showers around, but a lot of dry weather as well into the afternoon, and continuing to feel warm where the sun does shine through. So a mixed end to the week, and it stays very changeable this weekend.
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11: Welcome back to GB News Tonight with me, Martin Daubin. Now, in case you missed it, Sir Keir Starmer today announced that he will step down as a Member of Parliament, triggering a hugely anticipated by-election in his London seat, taking one final swipe at the Prime Minister on his big day out. But before we discuss the Labour versus Green Party showdown awaiting North London, those lucky, lucky people, let's take a minute to look back at Sir Keir Starmer's greatest hits. And of course, there's only one place to start.
3: I call again for an immediate ceasefire in Gaza, the return of the sausages, the hostages.
11: Well, that was a banger of a comment. So don't forget this classic from the news agents.
24: Let's just ask you quickly, you have to choose now between Davos or Westminster?
25: Davos.
24: Why?
25: Because Westminster is too constrained.
11: Consider yourself constrained no longer, Mr. Jet Set Starmer. Now, maybe that's because he's leaving to focus on so-called world affairs. Plus, he remembers that trip to the boozer that went disastrously wrong.
4: That man is not allowed in my pub. Get out of my pub. Go on. Get out of my pub.
11: That's Keir Starmer there, getting the full Peggy Mitchell treatment. Get out of my pub! Well, goodbye, Sir Keir Starmer. Parliament will not be the same ever again. Or it definitely won't hear meep meep again. Yes, I'm joined now by my panel, the former Conservative Minister Sir Ranulph J. Wardner, and the journalist and the former Press Secretary to Paddy Ashdown, Joe Phillips. Joe, I'm going to start with you. A touching sayonara to Sir Keir Starmer there from GB News. Let's be frank.
12: I'm surprised.
11: He was a disaster.
12: I'm surprised
11: for the Labour Party.
12: Get in the fact that his father was a toolmaker.
11: Well, I think we all know that.
12: Well, you can never
11: But the fact of the matter is, Sir Keir Starmer. Well,
12: he wasn't a disaster for the Labour Party. He was.
11: Really?
12: No, he made the Labour Party electable. If you think where they were under Jeremy Corbyn, Keir Starmer made them electable and he took them to an election and they won an absolute landslide. He turned out to not be very good in office, but there is no doubt that he got the Labour Party back where it was. I mean, I don't think that this is a hand grenade under Andy Burnham. I think that Keir Starmer has thought about this. He's obviously talked about it with his family over the summer. It may be that he's been offered a job now and that's been secured. People resign, they go. Tony Blair resigned the same day. You know, Boris Johnson hung on for a little bit. Theresa May hung on for it. Rishi Sunak's still there. David Cameron couldn't wait to go, having said he'd stay on the back benches. But just let me say one thing, Martin, because unfortunately, Robert Jemenik is no longer here to defend himself, but I'm sure he could. But actually, this idea that, you know, calling a by-election, which is what Robert just said, is some sort of cowardice and you're letting down your constituents, does not sit very easily with somebody who has let down the constituents who voted for a Conservative, only to end up with a Reform MP.
11: Yeah, so you're saying that you believe Robert Jemenik should have stood for a by-election. Sir Rano.
13: No, I mean, first of all, we're here to talk about Sir Keir Starmer's resignation. But look, we elect individuals. If people choose to switch parties, whichever direction that might be, or become an independent, it's then for people to choose whether to rehire them at the next election rather than incur the cost of a by-election. But on this substantive issue about Sir Keir Starmer's resignation, I think the reason people are so surprised is because he so categorically ruled out leaving Parliament when he left office as Prime Minister. In fact, he criticised Rishi Sunak prior to the last election, saying that Rishi would leave for California if he lost the general election, and yet Rishi is still there serving his constituents as a Member of Parliament. So I think that's why people are slightly irked by this decision. It's that sort of sense of hypocrisy again, which, dare I say, is the theme that people will remember from the Starmer administration in many ways. The sense of criticising Boris Johnson for having a holiday and then taking a free holiday, criticising Boris Johnson for having wallpaper of on the walls of number 10 Downing Street and then taking free glasses and a free suit. So I think that is perhaps the last U-turn that we will have seen.
11: Joe, as well as being called Free Gear Keir, Jet Set Starmer, Never Hear Keir, Starmer the Farmer Harmer, it was a gift to tabloid headline writers and journalists like myself. But let's be serious. When push came to shove, he said before he even started, he was happier in Davos than Westminster.
12: Yes, I know.
11: I think he acted all along like a glorified foreign secretary. Let's face it, he'll be happier with Zelensky and Macron. He'll be happier at the WEF. He'll be happier at Davos. That's where he belongs.
12: I think he was the most apolitical prime minister that has ever been in Downing Street. And I think that was his undoing, that he'd got no political antennae. He outsourced it to Morgan McSweeney and other people, and he closed off any conversations. And that's the significant difference, I think, that you'll get with an Andy Burnham premiership, that you will have somebody who talks and listens, who's not going to disappear. You know, the idea that Keir Starmer never even had a phone call with Peter Mandelson before appointing him, the idea that he never met up with Alan Milburn before Alan went on to write this report, which will come out in a few weeks' time. I mean, it's just this sort of extraordinary. And then to get the detail wrong on things, you know, for this sort of loyally attention to detail. But he didn't even get that right. I think, I mean, I don't think he will be remembered as kindly as some previous prime ministers are subsequently, if you know what I mean. I mean, I think now, you know, you look at John Major, who people used to, you know, mock unkindly, but actually he's a brilliant statesman.
11: Serrano, Sir Keir Starmer's legacy, would he be remembered for anything positive?
13: Well, I think Joe said this up front, which is he brought the Labour Party back from the brink. You know, Corbyn, you know, the hard left Labour leader who almost became Prime Minister because of Theresa May's ghastly efforts in 2017 to try and win a majority, a few thousand votes away from becoming Prime Minister. Keir Starmer did, in fairness, rescue the Labour Party from the hard left. He got rid of a lot of the real troublemakers that had led the Labour Party at that point, and that is a good thing for the country.
11: Do you think he'll be happier on the international jet set? Here's a man with more summits than the Himalayas, more air miles than Buzz Aldrin. That's where he belongs.
13: Undoubtedly, he'll be much happier. And in fairness, he has taken the call that's clearly right for him and his family. And what I will say about him is, as a person, he is a fundamentally decent man. Mm. As a politician, he was hopeless.
11: OK, thank you very much to you both. Coming up next, will Zach Polanski be putting his money where his substantially sized mouth is? And will he contest the Keir Starmer's constituency in a by-election? I'll be joined in the studio by Green Party activists. That's next.
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7: Hello there. Over the next few days, there'll be plenty of sunshine right across the Mediterranean and temperatures rising, particularly across parts of Spain and Portugal over the next few days. Sunny spells down towards the Canary Islands, plenty of blue skies across Portugal and Spain, temperatures in the mid-30s, similar across into Italy as well. The odd thunderstorm possible during the afternoon and evening times, and still hot across Greece as well. And plenty more sunshine to come through the week.
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11: Now for tonight's finale on GB News Tonight, the Green Party have fueled speculation that Zach Podansky, their leader, will run in Keir Starmer's seat of Holborn and St Pancras. A spokesperson said Zach has always made it clear he would like to be a London MP. Now the left-wing leader has deployed some eccentric campaigning moves as of late. Remember his performance at Trafalgar Square. Yes, the Greens were once seen as a fringe party concerned with climate change, nuclear disarmament, sandals and muesli. But of late, they've pumped out some of the most bonkers policies on earth. Their manifesto includes ending routine stop and search while scrapping the government's counter-extremism programme Prevent. Their members have also proposed letting biological men compete in women's sports and the eventual closure of all prisons. And who can forget this? Well, some have concerns they'll become a spearhead for a new sectarian politics. Can we really afford to dismiss the Green Party any longer, or should we be awake to the Green menace? Well, I'm delighted to be joined in the studio by the Green Party activist Ashok Kumar with my panel, Surano Joe Wardener and Joe Phillips. Ashok, welcome to Westminster. A pleasure to have your company. A by-election is in the offing. Do you think your leader, Zach Podansky, can stand, will stand, and could he win?
17: Well, for the first question, can he stand? Yes, of course. He lives in London. He's a citizen. He's a member of the Green Party. Of course, he can stand. Will he stand? I think that's still up in the air. You know, there's obviously, you know, it would be a very nice story to have, you know, Starmer step down, the leader of our party runs, wins, of course. But we're a Democratic Party. You know, Andrew Feinstein, who is the independent left candidate who ran 2024, you know, got 20%, you know, the Greens got another 10%. So we're talking one third of all voters in a by-election of a leader of a party winning, voting for the left candidate. And certainly we would try to work something out with an independent left candidate like Andrew Feinstein. So we wouldn't be competing against each other. So there's a very good chance.
11: But Zach Podansky said in April, he told an Italian newspaper, if there was a by-election in Keir Starmer's seat, he will, quote, almost certainly be running in it. What's he afraid of?
17: Well, it's just been announced today. We're a Democratic Party. We decide locally. It's not someone that's parachuted in or decided by the comms team. We're, the members decide who, and that might be sort of, you know, kind of within the Westminster bubble, kind of unprecedented. People don't realize that that's how candidates are chosen, but that's how we choose it. So it's not anointments. There's no appointments.
11: Perhaps
17: there's
11: he'd
17: elections.
11: Lose. Perhaps he'd lose. Perhaps he's frit.
17: Perhaps he'd win. You know, look, if you look at the constituency, you know, one in three voters there are renters. We're the only party that supports rent controls. It's incredibly popular with the party. You know, if you look at the district or the constituency, one in four voters are Muslim. We're the only party that opposed the war in Iran. We call it a genocide in Palestine. We want to do full arms embargo and sanction against Israel. We also oppose, you know, opening up oil and gas and like Burnham does. Mm. He's supporting it when Starmer didn't support it. Mm. We're also the only party that, you know, supports renationalizing water and energy, which polls at 80-90%. So we're a very popular party, especially in London and especially in that constituency.
11: Ashok, by-elections are brutal. You get the mother of all scrutinies. Let's face it, Mr. Podansky has had a colourful past. He's claimed to be able to enlarge people's breasts by the power of hypnosis. Everything, the full naked truth, pardon the pun, will be exposed.
17: It's been exposed for a year now. You know, he was elected a year ago. We got the second largest vote in the local elections. We got 18% after reform. He's been, you know, taken through the cleaners, especially by GB News. The good people of GB News relentlessly talk about this. So it's nothing, no new news to people. We're still doing well enough, especially in places like London. And so I think, you know, if he goes for it, if Mohsen Ali, our deputy leader, goes for it, or if Andrew Feinstein joins the Green Party and goes for it, we have a strong chance.
11: Okay, thank you very much. To my panel, Joe, let's bring you in now. This scrutiny of a by-election is merciless. The media would have a field day on Zach Polanski.
12: Yes, of course they would, and it's London, so they don't have to travel very far, do they? Because they're all London-centric. Interestingly, the Greens have just won a very small local council by-election in Kent, where the right-wing vote was split between the Tories, Restore and Reform.
11: Down in Dover.
12: Yeah, exactly. And so the Green candidate came through the middle, a highly respected local GP, and beat them. So what you're seeing is, and it will be an interesting by-election because it will be the first one with Andy Birmingham as Prime Minister. Who knows whether what's going to happen with Nigel Farage and the commissioners. And I think it will be interesting to see whether Zach Polanski does stand. I hear what Ashok says about the local constituency democratic process, which I fully applaud. But I think if Zach Polanski doesn't stand, people will accuse him of running scared.
11: Sir Reynolds.
13: Yeah, I mean, that's exactly right. And this idea that local democracy and the local Green Party membership could stop the leader of the party standing is for the birds. If that was to happen, then surely his position is totally untenable anyway, that he can't convince his own party members, the party that he leads, to select him as a candidate in a by-election that surely he would need to win if he's to have any chance of leading a Green Party group in Parliament at the next election. And the fact that he said that he would do this, and I think, you know, the quote

0: disgrace, and I think that we can capitalize on that. And Burnham hasn't really broken from that. He's broken with it rhetorically, but in terms of policy, we want to talk about renationalization. We want to talk about ending the genocide. We want to talk about climate change. And Starmer and Burnham is just doing the same policies as Starmer.
1: I don't think it's fair to say that Keir Starmer left in disgrace.
2: All right, listen, we have to leave you there. Ashok Kumar, superb. Joe Phillips, magnificent. Sir Ronald Jayawardene, as ever, superb. Of course, don't go anywhere. Up next is State of the Nation. Sir Jacob Rees-Mogg joins us now. Sir Jacob, what's on your menu, sir?
3: Well, we're going to be talking about this enormously exciting parliamentary event we had today, with the heights of oratory that Churchill could hardly have reached, where dear old Andy Burnham started talking about allowing mayors to shape technical pathways. I mean, if mayors can't shape technical pathways, what can they do, and how can the country have a good, bold, glorious future ahead of it? I'm afraid I think Mr. Burnham is about as exciting as Mr. Starmer, or Sir Keir Starmer. There's been no real change. In Theresa May's words, nothing has changed. It was, I thought, very flat, rather boring, insipid, and all he ever wants to talk about is sharabangs.
2: Okay, apart from that, you absolutely loved it. Thank you very much indeed, Sir Jacob Rees-Mogg. State of the Nation is up next. Thanks again to my panel. Very best of luck to everyone in the by-election. Thank you, guys. Always an absolute pleasure. I'll be back tomorrow, 3 p.m. for three more hours, and tomorrow, 7 till 8. Up next, though, State of the Nation with Sir Jacob Rees-Mogg. See you tomorrow at 3.
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5: Hello again and welcome to the latest update from the Met Office for GB News. Thickening cloud overnight will bring increasingly wet weather for many of us by dawn. That then clears to showers throughout much of Wednesday. The weather staying highly changeable during the next few days. Low pressure to the north and to the west, joining forces to bring a spell of wet weather into Northern Ireland, southern Scotland, and then across northern and western England as well as Wales by the end of the night. The rain heavy and persistent in places. Of course, we need the rain, so that's welcome news for some. To the far south and southeast, clear spells, but a warm night to come. A much fresher night for the north of Scotland, with beautiful blue skies to start the day. One or two showers for Shetland and Orkney, otherwise dry. And it's across the far south of Scotland into much of northern and western England, as well as Wales, where we've got wet weather first thing. The heaviest rain will affect North Wales, and that's going to be moving into northwest England during the morning. It's clearing already for Northern Ireland and for southern Scotland. A few showers and a legacy of cloud, but otherwise mostly dry. And then across the northern half of Scotland, plenty of sunshine from the word go, and that will likely to continue throughout much of the day. But the wettest weather there, well, that's going to move into the northwest of England, and it will linger across parts of northern and eastern England into the afternoon. Otherwise, it clears to showers, frequent showers for western England, Wales, Northern Ireland, southwest Scotland, interspersed by some brighter spells, and in any brighter spells, it will feel warm, 24, 25 Celsius, high humidities. Then another mixed start on Thursday. Heavy rain clearing the north of Scotland. Another area of rain or showers across southern counties of England. In between, a lot of cloud. Again, some showers around, but a lot of dry weather as well into the afternoon, and continuing to feel warm where the sun does shine through. So a mixed end to the week, and it stays very changeable this weekend.
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0: 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Entrance must be 18 or over. 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
11: Hello, good evening. It's me, Jacob Rees-Mogg, on State of the Nation tonight.
12: From the 1980s, this country took a series of wrong turns. Yes. Change begins with honesty, yes. Mr. Speaker. Not hearing much of it this afternoon. Unless we are blunt.
11: Andy Burnham made his House of Commons debut as Prime Minister after 6 weeks of recess. Policy announcements. He promised more devolution and social justice and railed against the legacy of Margaret Thatcher. But how will his vision stand up to scrutiny after a summer in the political sunshine? Also tonight.
13: He has been in office for 43 days. During which I have learned about how he puts the milk in his tea, but I have not had the pleasure of asking him any questions.
11: Kemi Badenoch challenged the new Prime Minister on his socialist agenda, attacking Labour's ballooning tax bill and his mayoral style of governing. But what about Nigel Farage, as the Reform leader is sworn in after winning the Clacton by-election? What will his role be in the new Burnham era? And are we seeing the first signs of a Tory comeback? Plus, a summer of bold plans and still no answer on how they will be paid for. John Healey is weeks away from his first budget, and after a refusal to rule out tax rises and a recent slip of the tongue all but confirming this administration will be continuity Starmer, does the new Chancellor have a plan for the economy? And
12: he has given this country a lifetime of public service, Mr. Speaker, particularly for those fighting for justice.
11: On the day Andy Burnham wanted to set the media's agenda, his deposed predecessor, Sir Keir Starmer, took control of the news cycle by unexpectedly announcing his resignation as the Member of Parliament for Holborn and St Pancras. Is this a calculated act of political revenge? And what legacy, if any, will Sir Keir leave behind? State of the Nation starts now.

0: I'll also be joined by my most preternaturally perspicacious panel, the Conservative MP for the Isle of Wight East, Joe Robertson, and the former Labour advisor, Matthew Lazar. As ever, let me know what you think. mailmorgan@gmnews.com. But now it's your favourite time of the day. It's the News Bulletin with Sophia Wensler.
1: Jacob, thank you and good evening. Your headlines at 8 o'clock. Andy Burnham has declared a new era of politics as he set out his vision for the UK in his first common statement as Prime Minister today. Mr. Burnham said Britain needs to be blunt about what has gone wrong in recent decades and must spread power to people and places across the country to kickstart economic growth. He went on to blame Brexit, saying there was no doubt that departing the EU had hit growth in the past decade. Mr. Burnham finished by telling MPs he has a clear, coherent and credible approach and promised to raise standards and bring back hope. But Conservative leader Kemi Badenoch hit back, telling Andy Burnham his job as Prime Minister will not be as easy as it looks. Meanwhile, earlier today, Sir Keir Starmer announced he's to stand down as MP for Holborn and St Pancras, a move that will trigger a by-election in the London seat. In a statement to the Camden New Journal newspaper, he said it had been a huge honour and privilege to represent the constituency for 11 years, but he would now turn his focus to international affairs. In his statement released today, Sir Keir said he was ready to pass the baton to a successor. The Prime Minister has expressed the UK's full solidarity with Germany after Berlin blamed Russia for an attempted drone attack on an airport last month. Andy Burnham described the incident in which an explosive-laden drone was discovered near a Ukrainian aircraft at Leipzig-Halle Airport as an egregious and reckless attack. His statement came after German Interior Minister Alexander Dobrindt said the attack on August the 4th was part of a pattern of Russian hybrid operations. Germany ordered a series of measures in response, including the closure of a Russian cultural centre in Berlin and the Russian consulate in Bonn. Meanwhile, Russia has reportedly vowed to respond to Germany's, quote, anti-Russian actions, according to the Foreign Ministry spokeswoman. A newborn baby girl whose death sparked a murder investigation died from stab wounds, according to police. Seven people were arrested after the infant was found dead in the Winkerbank area of Sheffield on Sunday. Two of them have since been bailed, and detectives have obtained a warrant to extend the time the remaining five people can be held in custody. Jurors in the murder trial of Lindsay Clancy are in deadlock after being unable to reach a unanimous decision on whether to convict the Massachusetts woman for killing her three young children. It's the trial that has gripped the US and sparked wild debate and conspiracy theories online. 36-year-old Clancy admits to killing her three children in 2023, but denies murder. Her defense argues she was driven by severe postpartum psychosis. The judge has instructed jurors to continue their deliberations, which are now into their fourth day in a trial that began nearly 6 weeks ago. You're up to date on GB News. Now it's back to Jacob.
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0: Welcome back to State of the Nation. Well, you've done very well if you're still awake, having listened to Andy Burnham today. It was his great day, his great occasion. He went to the House of Commons, having managed not to go there for the first 43 days of his prime ministership. He pointed out that Liz Truss only lasted 6 days more, but she had rather more parliamentary scrutiny. And it was an opportunity for him to raise our spirits, to give one of those great speeches that would make us feel that our nation is going to have a better and brighter future, a speech that would made us feel that tomorrow is going to be a success for our children and our grandchildren. It was an opportunity to lift the House of Commons, to make the roof rise above Parliament and the souls of the nation sing. But if they were singing, it was a dirge. It was Beethoven's funeral march that was played. It couldn't have been duller if it had been done by Sir Keir Starmer. I've got one favourite little phrase that I picked out specially for you when he started talking about allowing mayors to shape technical pathways. Well, how exciting is that? Now I shall vote Labour because mayors can shape technical pathways. What a disappointment. What we need is a feeling that there is a great future ahead for this country, that we can succeed by our efforts, that we can increase productivity, that we can secure our borders, that we can stand up to the threat from the Russian bear, that we can make the economy work because we have a plan for how to do it. And what did he have? He had a history lesson. He blamed everything

0: on Margaret Thatcher, forgetting, of course, that in those days Liverpool was run by Derek Hatton. No wonder power was centralised, because when it was used locally, it was used by people who were hopeless and malign. And he wants to go back to fighting the wars of nearly 50 years ago. It's as if Margaret Thatcher was moaning about the administration of Stanley Baldwin. It is an historic interest, but it is not a recipe for government. When we expected greatness, we expected uplift, we got something flat. And I'm afraid that's the problem. We may have changed the puppet master, but the monkey remains the same, and it's a pretty poor, ragged, motley monkey at that. As always, let me know what you think. mailmog@gbnews.com. But now I'm delighted to be able to talk to the political secretary, former to Sir Tony Blair, John McTurnan, and my panel, the Conservative MP, Joe Robertson, and the former Labour advisor, Matthew Lazar. John, thank you for coming in. Tony Blair would have done this much better.
1: He would have done it differently. Andy is a man who's spent the last 43 days going around the country, also visiting Ukraine. He's been listening to people, and he said really clearly he's got a theory of growth that is better than what the government had in the last couple of years, and his theory of growth is really clear. If we devolve power, if we give power to the regions, give power to the mayors, give it through their technical pathways, give it whatever way we want to give it
0: Let's share him saying technical pathways, just to cheer people up, because I think we've got the clip.
2: Allowing mayors to shape technical pathways and provide work placements for young people, building back into colleges and schools from the needs of the regional economy, is the way to support more young people into work.
1: Help young people into work. And who knows the local labour market better? The government in Whitehall mayors?
0: And he wants to refight the wars of the 1980s. Who was running Liverpool in the 1980s?
1: Well, it was a Labour council, and then it was a militant...
0: Hatton.
1: No, then it was a militant council.
0: It was Derek Hatton, who was a Labour councillor when he was elected. And
1: the militant was chucked out. The militant were beaten by Neil Kinnock, by the Labour Party.
0: Well, they were running Liverpool, and they were elected as Labour members. So he is saying this was much better than Margaret Thatcher centralising power. Nobody in their right mind thinks that.
1: He's saying correctly that the extension of the market, which is what neoliberalism is, the extension of the marketplace into every part, every sphere of administrative life, every sphere of government life, every sphere of personal life, every sphere of our lives being monetized is wrong. There's more to life than money. There's more to living than markets. I think you believe that.
0: He said the centralization of power was wrong.
1: Yes.
0: In the 1980s. Well, then you've got to defend Derek Hatton. But he also said we have high electricity prices because of the market, which is an outright lie. We've got high energy prices because the government has run a mad green policy.
1: No, we have the current structure because the Ukraine war and now the Iranian war.
0: We've got mad green policies.
1: Have driven the price of gas up. And the price of gas, as we know, because the Tory government, in their wisdom, cancelled the fleet of nuclear power stations. We could have had new nuclear coming on stream, but cancelled by...
0: Well, Labour didn't produce any when they were in office either, so we can go through all of that. But actually, gas is a very cheap way of generating electricity, and if we'd got on with fracking, we would have our own supply of gas. It is government decision-making, sometimes bad Tory government decision-making, sometimes bad Labour government decision-making that has given us our high energy prices.
1: Fracking was killed by the public, but killed by the public and Tory backbenchers. It's not a decision of the Labour government.
0: It wasn't actually. We got a vote through Parliament, which was then reversed eccentrically by Rishi Sunak. But
1: Was he not a Tory?
0: Well, it was an odd thing for him to do. But we got it through Parliament. Tory backbenchers voted for it. And it would have given us cheap energy. So I'm not saying this is Labour's fault. The Conservatives got energy policy hopelessly wrong. What I'm saying is dishonest to argue that it's the private sector.
1: In my view, one of the big challenges to all political leaders when coming into charge of their party is they have to define why they're where they are. Andy Burnham has just defined why he thought Keir Starmer failed, why he thought the country's gone in the wrong direction, where he wants to go to. Kerry Badenoch has not yet given an account of why she thinks the Tory party lost the last election, and you've given me a really good reason to understand why it was, which is that you can't explain a Tory prime minister doing something...
0: Doing socialist things. No, I agree with that. We were far too left-wing in the last in government. That's the easy part. But the real problem, it seems,

0: to me is that he's got all the same problems as Keir Starmer, and he's behaving like Keir Starmer. This was an opportunity to show that he was charismatic and that he was exciting and that he was a leader, and he was as leaden as Starmer would have been.
1: See, I think that we've gone through exploring different modes of leadership, and we had, with Boris Johnson, one of the most exciting politicians to watch perform. But actually, leadership is not always performance. Leadership actually includes within it having a set of decisions to make about things you want to do. Social care, devolution, reindustrialization, like them or loathe them, those are things that you can either do or not do. And Andy's going to do them. And I don't think people care about the rhetoric.
0: With this,
1: care about
0: with this technical pathways. Joe, are you excited by technical pathways?
2: No, not really. I'm not sure what they are. So I sat through over 3 hours of the Prime Minister's statement and got to ask my own question. That's really the only reason I stuck around for 3 hours, just to wait to be called.
0: Because, what was your question?
2: My question was an important one about Isle of Wight ferries and regulation. Of course, the Prime Minister's eyes lit up when he heard a Conservative talk about regulation. But of course, we're not against regulation if it's appropriate within a market. But I think the two reflections for me was, yes, he was pretty boring. And you say Beethoven's funeral march, but without the craftsmanship. He was quite cut, almost slightly weak figure as well. And actually, I've got a lot of concerns about the prospects for a Burnham government. But boring and weak weren't necessarily in my top five concerns. They are now. I acknowledge he is a better communicator than Keir Starmer. I mean, who couldn't be? I mean, struggling to put a label on him, I saw him as a bit of a Blairite figure potentially, but I mean, he pales into insignificance in terms of his presentational style at the dispatch box, I have to say.
0: And Matthew, I thought the substance wasn't very great. It was very municipal. But the style was much weaker than I had anticipated. I thought that he would be able to read his statement fluently, which he didn't achieve.
3: So I think we need to give him a little bit of a break in that he hasn't been at the dispatch box on either side of it for a decade, and he hasn't been a minister for 16 years. And therefore, I thought he was a little bit nervous. I think there may have been a slight issue that it was rather billed as a Reaganite, it's morning again in Britain rather than America, but it's all going to be sunshine. And there was a bit of that towards the end, but I think partly because he was having to give it the nature of it was as a statement about what he'd done over the summer. That's why he was allowed to do it in parliamentary rules. So there's a bit of sort of this is explaining what he'd already done, and they are rather duller than a big set piece conference speech. I think in a month's time in Liverpool, you'll see him give a much more alive speech because he would be less. I didn't quite manage all 3 hours of it, but I did listen to quite a few of the questions, and you know. There was a question on water, and he was just sort of Northern Ireland. What happens about water in Northern Ireland and Wales? And he was a little unsure of that, in a way that somebody who'd been asking questions at the dispatch box regularly wouldn't have been. That will quickly, he'll quickly get back into his stride.
0: But the substance was pretty, as I say, municipal. There was no big economic vision, no understanding of how to change the economy for the better, trifling mention of social care, but not even much details what he's going to do there.
3: Well, on social care, that's because he wants to build a national consensus, and he'd asked the leader of the opposition, the leader of the Liberal Democrats, and the leader of Reform, okay, who won't engage.
0: But anyone who's ever watched Yes Minister knows that when you say you're going to build a national consensus, it means you're not going to do anything.
3: Well, I mean, all this cynic in you, Jacob. I mean, I think that can be the case. I think social care is too important to be left to one party. It can't be reversed. After 4 years, I genuinely think that that there is only one solution to that, and that is to find a way that is going to be not set in stone, but at least set the foundations that's going to go forward. Because as anybody who's had elderly parents knows, the social care crisis that the country faces
0: is
3: real. Absolutely,
0: pretty good response from Kemi.
2: Yes, she was strong, robust. We didn't know how the Prime Minister was going to be. There was quite a lot of speculation, but I think she struck the right chord. And actually, she's a strong figure anyway. But seeing his unexpected sign of weakness, and I accept it was his first session. She looked strong.
3: And she didn't go in for the jugular, which she just got. She was firm, but she didn't sound bullying, which is her potential weakness.
0: Well, we're going to talk more about that in a moment, because Kemi Badenoch challenged the new Prime Minister on his socialist agenda. What about dear old Nigel? Nigel Farage, as the Reform leader, was sworn in after winning the Clacton by-election. What will his role be in the new Burnham era? And are we seeing the first signs of a Tory comeback? Hallelujah.
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8: Manchester City have struck a £125 million agreement with Chelsea to sign midfielder Enzo Fernandez on transfer deadline day, equaling the British record set when Liverpool acquired Alexander Isak last summer. The deal brings the World Cup winner back together with former Chelsea boss Enzo Maresca. The midfielder was omitted from Chelsea's 4-3 victory over Brighton on Sunday and their Carabao Cup win against Luton. Fernandes looks set to join a new-look midfield at the Etihad, which includes £116 million Elliot Anderson and £85 million Ayoub Bouadi. That's the latest sport. 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
9: 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That's 077 20 30 40 50. I'm Mike Green. Let's build the business you actually wanted.
0: Westminster has seen its most dramatic return from the summer recess in years. With a new Prime Minister making his debut in the House of Commons, eyes have also been on the opposition. Ken Badenoch took on the new Prime Minister with gusto, as a new poll shows the Conservatives overtaking Reform for the first time since the election. She took on the Prime Minister over defence spending.
10: The last Prime Minister and his Chancellor left an enormous hole in Britain's defence budget. We know this because the current Chancellor quit as Defence Secretary over that black hole, saying it could put British troops at risk. Will he provide the funding which his own Chancellor said was necessary to keep British troops safe? And that means 3% by the end of this decade.
0: And after an impassioned monologue about the legacy of Margaret Thatcher, this was Mrs. Badenoch's response.
10: The year is 2026. Yet the Prime Minister said in his statement that everything has gone wrong since the 1980s, still complaining about Margaret Thatcher. He is talking about a woman who became Prime Minister before I was born. He is living in the past and he wants to take us back to the 1970s on this side of the house.
0: However, another opposition party leader has had his moment in the House today. Nigel Farage was sworn in as the MP for Clacton after his by-election win on the 13th of August. With a new era of politics now beginning, what will Mr. Burnham's premiership mean for the Tories and for Reform? And are we seeing signs of the Tories retaking control of the right? Well, I'm joined now by the Deputy Leader of Reform, Richard Tice. Richard, thank you very much for coming in.
11: Well, a dynamic day back in Parliament after the recess.
0: That was absolutely fascinating, isn't it? I thought the Prime Minister was actually pretty dull. Kemi did well. She's continuing to do well in the Commons. But if you look at the situation between Reform and the Conservatives, a year ago, it looked as if the Tories could be all over, and Reform had the big mo. Now the reverse is true. Reform has been drifting in the polls. It's made some unforced errors, and Kemi is getting back up again.
11: People think that Kemi's doing well, but the reality is that with regard to, apart from this one poll today, the poll rating for the Tories is going nowhere, and people still remember very clearly how they essentially broke the country, and the Labour Party is now bankrupting the country. And whether it's the previous version of Starmageddon, where we said vote Reform, get Starmer out, we've achieved that. Look, Burnham is a more charismatic personality, and he handled the time in the chamber more interestingly, engagingly. But it's just babble. It's just bunkum. There's no substance. There's no gravitas to it. And I think very quickly he will be found out around the key issues around spending and taxation. And he views, you know, hard socialism as his economic mantra.
0: Look, I'm no great fan of Andy Burnham, so we're scuffing the last section. But there is a difficulty on the right, isn't there? That if we look at what happened in this by-election in Dover, the Greens won just ahead, I think 34 votes ahead of you, with the Conservatives and Restore combined making up 55% of the vote. That the division in the right doesn't help you, and it doesn't help us.
11: It's very simple. If you don't want any division in the right, you have to vote Reform.
0: But
11: week in, week out, Jacob, you may not like it, but in council by-elections, every Thursday, the Tory vote is way below the polling. It is catastrophic.
0: But your polling, which got up into the low 30s... now, on this latest poll, is back to the low 20s.
11: Just look at the weekly by-elections, and you'll see a higher percentage than
0: that.
11: We're not afraid of competition.
0: But that is backward-looking.
11: Yeah, it's forward-looking. We're not afraid of competition.
0: Opinion polls are essentially forward-looking. Yeah. But it's also...
11: It's not every week.
0: Okay.
11: There are people voting every week.
0: But the difficulty, I think, for Reform is that Kemi now has a front-bench team that is fresh and is actually saying some really interesting things. I have a feeling that if you're willing to admit it, which I don't expect you to do, you probably agree more with Andrew Griffith on the economy than with Robert Jenrick. Robert came up with the Uniparty's view of save the OBR and really sticking to the Treasury orthodoxy.
11: Andrew agrees with me on my view of economics, which is the Reform view, bearing in mind that essentially I set that out. And I think we're not afraid of competition.
0: But then Robert took Reform's view to being the blob view of economics.
11: Far from it. Look, just 2 weeks ago, Robert put forward the most significant reforms to welfare that any party on the right has ever seen. And Andrew Griffiths, Kemi Badenoch, they wouldn't dare go near it because you have to accept, Jacob, there are still two-thirds of the parliamentary Conservative Party who are basically soggy Lib Dems.
0: But they seem to be accepting Kemi Badenoch's leadership, and parties depend on leaders.
11: They haven't got a choice. They literally haven't got a choice.
0: And depending on leaders is quite important because your party depends very much on Nigel Farage, a man I make no bones about admiring. I think he is a really very remarkable politician.
11: And that's why we've achieved something that no other party has
0: achieved. But there seem to be a lot of your colleagues who are sniping at him.
11: Yeah, it's the nature of a mischievous press trying to do us down. Let me tell you, internally,
0: Richard, you are much too experienced a politician to use that line on me, that we both know.
11: I view the mainstream media as different to you, Jacob. You are you're a business person who is presenting a brilliant programme.
0: Okay, you're very kind. And but the funny thing about getting into politics for both of us from business is that you discover in business nobody briefs about you, nobody passes little stories about
11: you.
0: Once you get into politics, it happens the whole time.
11: It's part of the nature of it.
0: And the press don't run these stories unless there is somebody...
11: Oh, no, they literally do. We've caught them literally making
0: sources coming...
11: They've literally been making stuff up. You've got journalists out there who've been tweeting about Reform 15 to 20 times a day, they're so obsessed. Look,
0: But the serious ones, the Christopher Hopes, the Stephen Swinfords.
11: The serious point is, the
0: they
11: serious
0: get
11: point
0: these
11: is,
0: stories.
11: Competition's a good thing. We've got our conference this week. We'll be putting forward our 100-day plan for a reform government, and we'll put that to our members and to the British people, and we'll push forward, and we're getting ready for a general election. There are sort of all sorts of rumours Burnham might have to go next year. One of the key reasons that he will very rapidly be in trouble is because the finances. Look at the gilt markets today. The interest rate for the 10 and 30-year government debt instrument, gilts, is going through the roof, and the extra more on premium applied to the UK because of Labour is very significant and a real problem.
0: Well, I agree with that. I think we should be very worried about the gilt market here and indeed the US bond market. I think we're in a very...
11: At least their economy is growing, whereas ours isn't. Ours is effectively flatlining. That's the big difference, and that's where we could have a bond crisis that I don't think you'll see in the US.
0: America won't, in the end, have a bond crisis, even if rates still keep on going up because of the position of the dollar. So it is worse for us, but I'm still quite worried about what's going on in the US. But here we are sitting like two old chaps in Boodles or somewhere and agreeing on almost everything economically and on welfare policy. But our parties are fighting each other to the mutually assured destruction of the right. And you're not going to become a Tory and I'm not going to join Reform. How can we make sure that we don't have what happened in Dover recurring all over the country? And let's leave Restore out of it because there's no one to answer for Restore.
11: People will work it out. We respectively challenge the Prime Minister. There are very, very significant differences between Reform and the Conservatives on multiple positions. And you know, Andrew Griffiths, for example, is someone who literally 4 years ago, 5 years ago, he was the newly appointed business champion for net zero for business. And now he's supposed to expect the population to believe that he's against net stupid zero. I mean,
0: Andrew's always thought net zero is idiotic. I was briefly energy secretary with this policy.
11: So are you essentially saying that, he was a hypocrite?
0: No, it was enshrined in law, and you have to try and change the law.
11: He didn't shout out and say we need to change.
0: He wasn't senior enough.
11: Well, I think the
0: problem
11: is...
0: I wanted to get fracking going, which made all the Greens potty.
11: Absolutely, which we do too, and would go very well. Excellent. But, you know, I challenged the Prime Minister on drilling and
0: we were
11: oil
0: hoping,
11: gas.
0: You answered, we didn't have it, unfortunately, but viewers, you must look up on YouTube Richard's brilliant question to the Prime Minister.
11: I asked the Prime Minister about when he was going to license Jackdaw and Rosebank oil and gas fields and more of oil and gas fields beyond. And I got some, you know, babbling reply about buses, which really was just... He basically doesn't understand. And, you know, it's...
0: All right,
11: it's,
0: we're going to have to end.
11: Extraordinary.
0: But he likes talking about big six-wheeler scarlet-painted 97 horsepower diesel buses. In just a moment, John Healey is weeks away from his first budget, and after a refusal to rule out tax rises and a recent slip of the tongue confirming this administration will be a continuity government, does the new Chancellor have a plan for the economy?
12: Dinner under the stars tonight?
13: That reminds me of our travel insurance.
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15: Hello there. Over the next few days, there'll be plenty of sunshine right across the Mediterranean and temperatures rising, particularly across parts of Spain and Portugal over the next few days. Sunny spells down towards the Canary Islands, plenty of blue skies across Portugal and Spain, temperatures in the mid-30s, similar across into Italy as well. The odd thunderstorm possible during the afternoon and evening times, and still hot across Greece as well. And plenty more sunshine to come through the week.
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16: Hello again and welcome to the latest update from the Met Office for GB News. Thickening cloud overnight will bring increasingly wet weather for many of us by dawn. That then clears to showers throughout much of Wednesday. The weather staying highly changeable during the next few days. Low pressure to the north and to the west, joining forces to bring a spell of wet weather into Northern Ireland, southern Scotland, and then across northern and western England, as well as Wales, by the end of the night. The rain heavy and persistent in places. Of course, we we need the rain. So that's welcome news for some. To the far south and southeast, clear spells, but a warm night to come. A much fresher night for the north of Scotland, with beautiful blue skies to start the day. One or two showers for Shetland and Orkney, otherwise dry. And it's across the far south of Scotland into much of northern and western England, as well as Wales, where we've got wet weather first thing. The heaviest rain will affect North Wales, and that's going to be moving into northwest England during the morning. It's clearing already for Northern Ireland and for southern Scotland. A few showers and a legacy of cloud, but otherwise mostly dry. And then across the northern half of Scotland, plenty of sunshine from the word go, and that will likely to continue throughout much of the day. But the wettest weather there, well, that's going to move into the northwest of England, and it will linger across parts of northern and eastern England into the afternoon. Otherwise, it clears to showers, frequent showers for western England, Wales, Northern Ireland, southwest Scotland, interspersed by some brighter spells, and in any brighter spells, it will feel warm, 24, 25 Celsius, high humidities. Then another mixed start on Thursday. Heavy rain clearing the north of Scotland. Another area of rain or showers across southern counties of England. In between, a lot of cloud. Again, some showers around, but a lot of dry weather as well into the afternoon, and continuing to feel warm where the sun does shine through. So a mixed end to the week, and it stays very changeable this weekend.
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0: A summer of big promises, but still no clear answer on how to pay for them. With John Healey just weeks away from his first budget, the Chancellor is facing a £5 billion defence funding gap, the issue which precipitated his resignation as Defence Secretary in June, along with pressure for more spending, growing speculation over tax rises, and a refusal to rule them out. And after all but admitting that this is a continuity Labour government, can John Healey deliver the economic change Andy Burnham promises? Or, like any socialist administration, will they quickly run out of other people's money? Well, I'm joined now by the Liberal Democrat MP for Winchester, Dr. Danny Chambers, and my panel, Joe Robertson and Matthew Laza. Danny, first of all, thank you very much for coming in.
19: It's a pleasure.
0: It doesn't seem as if there's a very clear economic plan, and this worries me, because last year and the year before, the discussion around the budget led to a great deal of uncertainty, people making economic choices which turned the economy down, and they seem to be doing the same thing again.
19: I completely agree with you. So one of the biggest issues we're facing as a country is both the cost of living and economic growth. And one thing Andy Burnham did today was highlight a load of the problems we're facing as a country, including cost of living and lack of economic growth, and even identified, you know, the Brexit deal as being one of the reasons for that, and yet he's not said what he's actually going to do about it. So he's diagnosing the problems, but he's not coming forward with solutions. And if he's going to stick to Labour's red lines and not sort of recreate our trading relationship with Europe, or, you know, rejoin a single market, do something to boost the economy, we're going to be in the same situation, and he's just tinkering around the edges.
0: But isn't the simple fact not about Brexit and rejoining the single market, but that we're spending too much money, and that if we carry on spending around 45% of GDP, tax has to rise, but this country has always been reluctant to pay more than 38% of GDP in tax. So there is this gap that seems to be crystallising.
19: The two things are related. So if we had economic growth, we'd have more money to spend. But you're completely right. When we look at things like the state of the NHS, we've got to reform the NHS, not just pour money into it. And one thing we're really excited about as Lib Dems is that Andy Burnham has talked seriously about social care. Now, that's something, you know, Ed Davey has talked about a long time, because he's got personal experience of being a carer. And so have I. We looked after my father with dementia at home for many years. And there's millions of families struggling with social care. And if you look at Winchester Hospital, it's a great example. One in five people stuck in a hospital bed because they can't get a social care package and they're well enough to be cared for out in the community. But the key thing is it costs £850 a night to keep someone in a hospital bed, and it costs a fraction of that to give them a social care package. So until we start fixing things like social care, we'll never fix the NHS. I mean, it'll just be an unlimited budget.
0: And you're pointing to what has seemed to me for a long time a structural problem in accounting within government circles. That is to say, if a hospital spends £850 on keeping somebody in hospital who shouldn't be there, then it's meeting all its requirements. If instead it spent that £850, or probably £250, putting somewhere elsewhere, it would be prohibited. So there is a way parts of government look at money as their money.
19: That is,
0: and if they spend it anywhere else, that's wrong. How do we change that? It seems to be so culturally ingrained.
19: Well, you're spot on in that it's the local council that will be providing the social care package, and they either don't have enough money or save money by not providing it, knowing that the NHS can't discharge someone unless there is a social care package. And as a taxpayer, it annoys me, and I don't care, you know, which budget it's coming from. You just want better value for money and better care for the individuals.
0: And sometimes these are very small amounts of money. Sometimes people will need a handrail to go home that could be put up for a couple of £100s, and they stay in hospital for weeks at this huge nightly cost. So what are the Lib Dems' proposals for uniting the accounting of government? Because it seems to me this is essentially an actuarial problem.
19: It's an actuarial problem in the way that it's run at the moment, but if you take a step back and look at what is best for patient care, it nearly always works out to be more cost effective. So if an old person is in hospital when they don't need to be, every week they are in hospital, they lose 10% of their muscle mass. So when they are discharged, they're more likely to have a fall, more likely to be readmitted to hospital. And not only is that bad for them, it costs the taxpayer more as well.
0: Let me bring my panel in. Matthew, government doesn't have any more clue than Rachel Reeves did about how to run the economy. That's pretty bad situation to be in when she bungled it so much.
3: Well, I don't agree that she bungled it in quite that way. Is there going to be a radical reset? It's difficult when there isn't, you know, there isn't a whole lot of cash around, and we saw borrowing costs go even higher today, and the government needs to be aware of that. And I say to those of my comrades who think that, you know, the checkbook can just be reached for, that isn't really an option. And as you say, Danny, the real option that you can reach for is public service reform. I think that The Labour government, the Blair Brown Labour government, did huge amounts of public service reform. I think we need to.
0: But it had money. It had money.
3: It did have money.
0: It stuck to Tory spending plans to begin with. The economy was very strong, actually, thanks to some things Norman Lamont had done. It then had money later on. And that allowed it to spend money on public services.
3: It imbalanced the budget for a couple of years.
0: It imbalanced the budget.
3: Which it now seems like a distant memory. Absolutely. It's hard to do public service reform when there is not a whole lot of money around. But just because it's hard doesn't mean it's impossible. It doesn't mean you shouldn't do it. You've got to do it because there is no other option when there is no money around.
0: Joe, I'm very excited about Conservative economic policy now. I think the appointments yesterday with Andrew Griffith, Richard Fuller and Claire Cortina going to be an economic council. Are we going to be thinking boldly rather than being as we were when we're in government, basically part of the blob economically?
2: Yeah, I'm very excited too. I think Andrew, Claire and Richard are exactly the right people to be doing that radical thinking you're talking about. We're doing now exactly what Labour should have been doing in opposition, which is formulating the policy, coming up with the big ideas so that we are ready for government again and ready to put those ideas to the country. Of course, it's too late for Labour now. They're in the job. They've lost one prime minister and they're making it up as they go along. In contrast, I don't see any plan. But let's take a step back from that. Where are they finding the money for the hole in defence spending, their own hole? Where is Andy Burnham finding the, I make it, $4 billion of promises over the summer, spending promises? Where's that money coming from? So forget the economic plan. Basic questions like that weren't answered today in the House of Commons. I suspect the universal answer will become wait till the budget. Of course, he threw in, it's all Margaret Thatcher's fault at the same time.
0: Yes, indeed. Matthew, this seems to be the same problem as Starmer had. There's no plan. It's very difficult for a new prime minister in midterm to have a plan.
3: I think there is actually a plan. I think there is an economic vision. It is about, you know, you may think, find it too municipal, but it is about devolving power on things like those.
0: It's about the buses.
3: Yeah, but it's not just about the buses. But what I think the problem is how do you do what's quite an incremental approach when you need to do something quite radical when you're already 2 years into a government? That, I think, is a bigger challenge for them.
0: I wouldn't normally encourage people to watch the iPlayer, but I think you can get on the buses on the iPlayer, and I expect Mr. Burnham is busy watching it this evening at 10 Downing Street. So, on the day Andy Burnham, this is what we've got next, wanted to set the media's agenda, his deposed predecessor, Sir Keir Starmer, unexpectedly announced his resignation as the Member of Parliament for Holborn and St Pancras. Is this a calculated act of political revenge? And what legacy, if any, will Sir Keir leave behind?
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32: He has given this country a lifetime of public service, Mr. Speaker, particularly for those fighting for justice. His leadership took our party from one of its worst defeats to its best victories and created a platform to change this country for the better.
0: One of the hardest things Gladstone ever had to do was to give a tribute to Disraeli after he died. I have a feeling Andy Burnham knew how he felt. He wanted to hit the ground running today in Westminster, but his deposed predecessor, Sir Keir Starmer, took control of the news cycle from his deposer by unexpectedly announcing his resignation as the Member of Parliament for Holborn and St Pancras. In a statement, Sir Keir wrote, "Over the summer,
1: Over the summer, no, sorry. I have had time to reflect and consider my future. I have decided that now is the right time to step down as MP for Holborn and St Pancras and hand the baton over to a successor. It is now time to step aside and focus on other issues, international affairs, lucky them, including defence, security, trade and technology in a fast-changing world. Several former cabinet ministers who served under him and were sacked by Mr. Burnham have made their positions clear. The former business secretary, Peter Kyle, said, Keir's achievements as leader in opposition and government are too numerous for a tweet. Bringing out an onion, the tears flowed from the pits of despair after the 2019 hammering to the euphoria of a landslide victory. He led with grit, driven by a love of country. Is this, from Starmer, a calculated act of political revenge? Or is it part of his legacy? And what legacy will he leave behind? Well, over to my pal, Joe Robinson and Matthew Laza. Peter Kyle's ridiculousness, I think we can ignore for the moment. But this is just... Thank you very much, isn't it? I'm going to give you one in the eye as I go off.
3: I mean, look, there's a bit of that, I'm sure. He was deposed, he didn't want to be deposed, and therefore there's a bit of, you know, of wanting to give one in the eye. But really, I think there are two factors that have driven it. One was, I think, that he was waiting over the summer to see if Labour was going to win the by-election or had a decent chance of winning the by-election to succeed. Keir had a independent, sort of Gaza-y independent, your Corbynista guy stood against him in 2024. Did rather well. There was quite a lot of fear about it. I think as the Greens are receding, there's less fear. And I think, secondly, to be fair to him, he probably just didn't want to go and sit there with the victor smile through today, or if not today, over the next few weeks and months. So I think probably better to go now than in 6 months.
0: Okay, but Rishi Sunak looks pretty good staying when he said he would stay, and that's the proper way to behave, isn't it?
2: Yeah, absolutely. I just think this says everything about Keir Starmer that we feared. He wasn't in this for, you know, public service in the way you or I might know it to change the country for good. He was in it to attain the status of Prime Minister. He got there. He struggled on for 2 years. He's been pushed out by his party and now he's off. He's not interested in the wonderful job of trying to change the country in Parliament.
0: And there is a great role for experienced MPs, for big figures, that he could be chairman of the Privileges Committee, or he could do those sorts of jobs that require somebody senior within Parliament who can command respect by virtue of the office that they've held.
2: Yeah, of course. Look, Parliament isn't all full of, and should never be full of, people who have just got in, haven't been there very long, and all they're trying to do is see how far up the ladder they can rise. And if they realise they've got to the top or as far as they're going to go, they say, right, I'm off. It requires the full spectrum of experience. Those who have attained high office, those who've been leader of the opposition, those who've been prime minister and are willing to stick around and provide some of that expertise and actually campaign on issues that matter to them. So we've seen Rishi himself campaigning on health issues that matter to him and his constituents. I mean, look, Holborn and St Pancras elected an MP for in a full parliamentary term, not a prime minister.
3: And well, Uxbridge could have been said to have done the same.
0: But he was de facto chucked out by the Privileges Committee.
3: He wasn't. He could have stayed and faced the Privileges Committee, but anyway, that's another story.
0: But Theresa May stayed.
3: Tony Blair went, you know, straight away.
0: Tony Blair was ambitious and had no interest in the House of Commons at all.
3: Well, I think the difference is Tony Blair had done a long... a relatively long apprenticeship. And he'd done a long stint as Prime Minister. The difference here with Keir Starmer is he came in late in his career. You said about not having... I think we don't want every politician to be a 25 or even much more than that. Hard to believe I'm more than 25. Expat like me. I know, shocking.
0: Our viewers will be writing it.
3: Absolutely. To be some people who just worked in politics. He had been head of the Public Prosecution Service. He'd had a distinguished career as a lawyer. He came in quite late. He's not a House of Commons creature in the way that certain people on different sides of the House are. He wouldn't have enjoyed it personally. I think, you know, it's fair for him to go, and I think it's probably better to go sooner rather than later.
0: And does he have any legacy, or is he as remembered as Wilmington?
3: No, I think he has a big legacy. It may be that more of the legacy is about having saved the Labour Party. People like me remember the depths to which the Labour Party had sunk under his predecessor, Mr Corbyn. I think, of course, the transition to government didn't go the way it might have done. There was perhaps a lack of imagination and fleet-footedness, but he got the Labour Party back on track. And if Andy Burnham does win the next election, that will be in large part to what Keir Starmer did in sorting the Labour Party.
0: Do you have any legacy at all? Do school children learn about him in 100 years' time, or if they do, is it purely because he had a huge majority and wasted it?
2: I don't think school children in 100 years' time will hear of him. He might be lucky to be a quiz question in a very detailed political quiz, but it's really hard to see any legacy there.
0: Nothing that he did will define the nation.
2: I think what's unique about him is he had a huge landslide. He had the country at his feet. He could do whatever he wanted with that majority, and he squandered it
0: all right.
2: And lost power.
0: All right. Well, thank you very much to my brilliant panel. And now it's over to the one and only Patrick Christie.
2: Squandered it all right. And lost power.
0: All right. Well, thank you very much to my brilliant panel. And now it's over to the one and only Patrick Christie.

0: answering questions.
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2: Hello again and welcome to the latest update from the Met Office for GB News. Thickening cloud overnight will bring increasingly wet weather for many of us by dawn. That then clears to showers throughout much of Wednesday. The weather staying highly changeable during the next few days. Low pressure to the north and to the west, joining forces to bring a spell of wet weather into Northern Ireland, southern Scotland, and then across northern and western England as well as Wales by the end of the night. The rain heavy and persistent in places. Of course, we need the rain, so that's welcome news for some. To the far south and southeast, clear spells, but a warm night to come. A much fresher night for the north of Scotland, with beautiful blue skies to start the day. One or two showers for Shetland and Orkney, otherwise dry. And it's across the far south of Scotland into much of northern and western England, as well as Wales, where we've got wet weather first thing. The heaviest rain will affect North Wales, and that's going to be moving into northwest England during the morning. It's clearing already for Northern Ireland and for southern Scotland. A few showers and a legacy of cloud, but otherwise mostly dry. And then across the northern half of Scotland, plenty of sunshine from the word go, and that will likely continue throughout much of the day. But the wettest weather there, well, that's going to move into the northwest of England, and it will linger across parts of northern and eastern England into the afternoon. Otherwise, it clears to showers, frequent showers for western England, Wales, Northern Ireland, southwest Scotland, interspersed by some brighter spells, and in any brighter spells, it will feel warm, 24, 25 Celsius, high humidities. Then another mixed start on Thursday. Heavy rain clearing the north of Scotland. Another area of rain or showers across southern counties of England. In between, a lot of cloud. Again, some showers around, but a lot of dry weather as well into the afternoon, and continuing to feel warm where the sun does shine through. So a mixed end to the week, and it stays very changeable this weekend.
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6: 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Entrance must be 18 or over. 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
7: It's 9 p.m. I'm Patrick Christie's tonight.
17: And you're going to stay as an MP?
18: I'm going to stay as an MP.
17: Until the next election?
18: Yes.
7: Keir Starmer has resigned as an MP. One last mega U-turn on the way out.
19: Britain's defence starts in Ukraine. This is what the climate crisis looks like. An overnight visitor levy to commence towards the end of financial year 27-28.
7: Andy Burnham's maiden speech as PM in Parliament was a damp squib, and it was Keir Starmer Mark II.
20: I'm only going to ask him a few very simple but very serious questions, and I hope that he can provide me with some simple and serious answers.
7: Spoiler alert, he didn't answer a single one. Classic. Also tonight...
19: With numbers arriving over the summer, halved on last year, making this year-to-date the lowest for crossings since 2021.
7: Burnham says that Labour's smashing the gangs, but... I've got some devastating new footage from Ceuta for you, and that lot are on their way to Burnham's Britain, and...
19: Hearing calls from the family of PC Andrew Harper and many others.
7: Well, I am going to be joined by PC Harper's mum to discuss Burnham's changes to the early release scheme. On our panel tonight, we have got Tory MP Esther McVeigh. We've also got GB News contributor Will Kingston and political commentator Andy Twelves. And have you ever seen a more cringeworthy video?
21: Carnival! I brought the sunshine, man.
7: Yeah, I'll play you the full version of that, but he basically just tries to talk like a roadman, and at one point I think he says, big up my brother. Get ready, Britain, here we go.

0: Andy Burnham's Nothing Burger next.
1: Good evening. It's just gone 9 o'clock. Your top stories this hour. Andy Burnham has declared a new era of politics as he set out his vision for the UK in his first Commons statement as Prime Minister today. Mr. Burnham said Britain needs to be blunt about what was gone wrong in recent decades and must spread power to people and places across the country to kickstart economic growth. He went on to blame Brexit, saying there was no doubt that departing the EU had hit growth in the past decade. Mr. Burnham finished by telling MPs he has a clear, coherent and credible approach and promised to raise standards and bring back hope. But Conservative leader Kemi Badenoch hit back, telling Andy Burnham his job as Prime Minister will not be as easy as it looks. Meanwhile, earlier today, Sir Keir Starmer announced he's going to stand down as MP for Holborn and St Pancras, a move that will trigger a by-election in the London seat. In a statement to the Camden New Journal newspaper, he said it had been a huge honour and privilege to represent the constituency for 11 years, but he would now turn his focus to international affairs. In his statement released today, Sir Keir said he was ready to pass the baton to a successor. The Prime Minister has expressed the UK's full solidarity with Germany after Berlin blamed Russia for an attempted drone attack on an airport last month. Andy Burnham described the incident in which an explosive-laden drone was discovered near a Ukrainian aircraft at Leipzig-Halle Airport as an egregious and reckless attack. His statement came after German Interior Minister Alexander Dobrindt said the attack on August 4th was part of a pattern of Russian hybrid operations. Germany ordered a series of measures in response, including the closure of a Russian cultural centre in Berlin and the Russian consulate in Bonn. Meanwhile, Russia has reportedly vowed to respond to Germany's, quote, anti-Russian actions, according to the Foreign Ministry spokeswoman. Cleveland Police is being given an extra £2 million to tackle serious crime, according to the Home Secretary. It's after a spate of incidents in and around Middlesbrough. Shaban Mahmood made the announcement after Prime Minister Andy Burnham paid tribute to two police officers killed in the line of duty on the A66 near Middlesbrough on Saturday, the 22nd of August. PC Matthew Blades and PC Tom Clough were killed when a vehicle which had been pursued by police was driven the wrong way along a dual carriageway and it hit their marked armed response vehicle. Jurors in the murder trial of Lindsay Clancy are in deadlock after being unable to reach a unanimous decision on whether to convict the Massachusetts woman for killing her three young children. It's the trial that has gripped the US and sparked wild debate and conspiracy theories online. 36-year-old Clancy admits to killing her three children in 2023, but denies murder. Her defense argues she was driven by severe postpartum psychosis. The judge has instructed jurors to continue their deliberations, which are now into their fourth day in a trial that began nearly 6 weeks ago. You're up to date on GB News. Now it's back to Patrick.
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0: Good evening. Andy Burnham had his big moment today. Back at the dispatch box, the King in the North. He's here in the British Parliament to tell Britain what he's going to do for the British people. Don't blow it, Andy.
3: Come before this House, having visited each of the regions and nations of the UK over the last 6 weeks, and Ukraine on the occasion of the 35th anniversary of its independence. The UK's steadfast support has helped sustain Ukraine's resolve over the last 4.5 years, particularly so in the last two.
0: Oh, it opens with Ukraine. Great. So the first thing we hear is what we're doing for other people in another country. Brilliant. What next, Andy?
3: This is what the climate crisis looks like, Mr. Speaker. We have just ourselves experienced what is likely to have been the hottest summer on record. This government will meet the climate challenge, and I can confirm to the House that I will attend COP31 in Turkey in November.
0: Oh, climate change. And he tells us all he's flying off to Turkey to go to a climate conference. So we've had Never Hear Keir, and now we've got Air Miles Andy. Then he started praising the job Labour have done to get small boat numbers down.
3: With numbers arriving over the summer halved on last year, making this year to date the lowest for crossings since 2021. Tomorrow, when I welcome President Macron to the UK on the occasion of the opening of the exhibition of the Bayeux Tapestry, I will thank him for the cooperation that has enabled us to prevent over 48,000 people crossing.
0: Oh yes, our borders are now so secure under Labour that the lorry bringing the Bayeux Tapestry to Britain had to be checked to see if there were any illegal immigrants in the back of it. You can just imagine it, can't you? A tapestry that survived since roughly 1066, commemorating an invasion of Britain, desecrated by a young Eritrean man in 2026, taking part in another invasion of Britain. Then he went on to this.
3: Now confirming that anyone convicted of manslaughter, death by dangerous driving, or indecent assault will not now see any change to their prison term.
0: Yeah, pretty good to be fair. Slight issue, though. How's he going to deport all of those foreign criminals that he said he was going to later on in his speech if we're still in the ECHR? I can see that statement coming back to bite him. I think today we got a pretty good idea of what Andy Burnham thinks. He wants to drag us closer to the EU.
3: In the 1980s, this country took a series of wrong turns. Political power was centralised, economic power privatised, the country deindustrialised, and then Brexit compounded the damage, ushering in a decade of low growth and stalled regeneration.
0: Is he going to get over Thatcher at some point or not? Really, it's a bit tedious, isn't it? What else did we learn today? Oh yes, get ready for some kind of coalition with the Lib Dems.
3: I was pleased to begin cross-party talks over social care in the summer, and I thank the leader of the Liberal Democrats and the Right Honourable Member for Daventry for the spirit in which that endeavour began. I was glad to meet the Liberal Democrat leader of Cornwall Council with my honourable friend, the member for Truro and Falmouth, on my recent visit.
0: Twice there, he name-checked the Lib Dems. Strong rumours of some sort of electoral pact with Sir Ed Davey at the next election. Now, you might have missed this one. Most people wanted him to talk about cutting taxes. He actually came up with a new one.
3: In July, we published a statement on the next stage of English devolution, and it will include powers long requested by mayors, starting with the ability to set an overnight visitor levy to commence towards the end of financial year 27-28.
0: Sorry, hang on a minute. In case you're wondering what an overnight visitor levy is, it's a tourist tax. Or more specifically, if you want to go to Newcastle on business, you will have to pay for your hotel room and then you'll just have to pay tax as well just to go there. Well, cheers, Andy. Thanks for that. What else did he serve up? Oh, yeah, council houses.
3: Mr. Speaker, bringing forward the biggest council home building programme since the post-war period is the Labour way to get the welfare bill down.
0: What do I always say? Who is going to live in those council homes? People cheer for it now. They won't be cheering when the figures come out in a few years' time and it shows that they've been given to people from Somalia, Sudan and Afghanistan. And finally, well, there was a lot of this.
3: Devolution of power, a devolution deal. With devolved power, on a devolution deal. Without devolved power. Local model of devolution. School devolution.
0: Yes, devolution. Let's have a look at the YouGov polling from today that shows what the British public actually care about the most. It's in this order. Immigration, the economy, defence, crime, health, welfare, the environment, housing, tax, and Europe. Nowhere on that list is devolution. And what did he really say about those other things on that list? He didn't talk about legal immigration, as far as I remember. He refused to answer Kemi's question about whether or not Labour are going to reintroduce a Rwanda-style scheme. He didn't say anything of note about the economy, apart from his usual stock phrase of good growth in every postcode and making you pay a tax if you want to go and visit places like Winchester. He refused to answer a question from Kemi Badenoch about whether he would hit his 3% defence target. He refused to answer a question about whether or not he would cut the welfare bill. He refused to answer a question about whether he would raise taxes in the autumn budget. Nothing has changed, has it? Starmer didn't answer any questions. Burnham didn't answer any questions. So what did we actually get here from our Andy? Well, it was just vibes, wasn't it? I think it was more of a speech to civil servants and council leaders than it was to you and me. Even some of the stuff he said about Manchester just isn't true.
3: Because it is backed by a decade of personal experience turning around one of the UK's former industrial heartlands and turning it into the fastest growing city region in the country, bucking the low growth trend. It has given me, Mr. Speaker, a clear theory of growth, and I will apply it to all parts of the UK, learning from what has been achieved in Greater Manchester.
0: Well, Manchester suffered the steepest fall in living standards in England under Andy Burnham. That stuff can just easily be fact-checked. I'll give him some credit. He's a better speaker than Keir Starmer. He's got a better sense of humour than Keir Starmer. He's more normal than Keir Starmer. But that is based on the fact that I'm not even sure Keir Rodney Starmer is actually a real human being. It's a low bar. It was Andy Burnham's big moment today. And after listening to him, I am still none the wiser as to what this mascara-wearing Mancunian mystery is actually going to do on any of the key issues facing our country. Let's get a thought to my panel. Tory MP for Tatton, it's Esther McVeigh. GB News contributor Will Kingston. Political commentator Andy Twelves. Esther, you were in the chamber.
4: Yes, I was.
0: Did it hit
4: still awake?
0: Did it hit different in real life?
4: I think it was actually worse in the chamber. It was really dull. Now, don't get me wrong, it is nerve-wracking. He would have been anxious. He hadn't spoken before. He'd done everything to avoid it. But I think it sounded very tinny. There was no depth to what he said. When people say, well, what is the plan? It sounded very reactionary. And then some of the things he was talking about, it's as if he'd sorted it. Immigration, oh, I've done that, big deal. It's all sorted. The prisoner release, oh, I've done that. And they just marched off with like lots of empty, vacuous, you know, hope in their heart and whatever in the postcode. But I think you've hit the nail on the head. There, every question that was asked about defence, about benefits, about taxation, an answer did not come. And it was 2 hours of MPs asking questions, and again, no answers came forth. And it was just, I don't know how he managed to speak so long and say so little. And I don't know how long that will last. People give him the benefit of the doubt. Don't be too mean. It's brand new. It's difficult. He's just walked in. But it really seems to me that he is out of his depth. And a mayor, which Kemi said very clearly, a mayor is not a prime minister. You just got loads of subsidies from government, which he did, yeah, from the Conservative government that paid for Manchester. Before him, Bernstein and Richard Lees had done a lot, got it going. And if you look into the finances, the B transport network he talks about is about £1.34 billion in debt. He didn't do those affordable homes. Still got homeless people the street.
0: So
4: I don't know how long he'll have, and he certainly shouldn't go to a general election.
0: Will, were you blown away? Did you leave with hope in your heart and growth in every postcode?
5: No, quite the opposite. I thought it was actually a very sad day, Patrick, because I think it confirmed to us that things will only get worse in this country, at least until an election. He didn't say so, but he said so to the extent that we know that hard decisions will be required on the only two things that really matter to people in this country anymore, which is immigration and the economy. That poll came up. It is daylight third to defence. And on immigration, he didn't speak about legal migration, which is a bigger problem for this country than illegal immigration. And he didn't speak about the economy except for basically misdiagnosing the problems that we've had over the last 30 years. He basically said, well, the state is the reason, or the state is the solution to all of our problems, when the if you look at every single number, you look at the tax burden, you look at the amount of regulations we have, you look at the amount of millionaires which are fleeing, which doesn't normally happen in a capitalist utopia, the answer is not the state. The answer is less state intervention. But this ideology has, the only thing he can think of is higher regulation and more power to government. And unfortunately, that is just going to mean that the economy is going to get worse, as the bonds markets proved to us today.
0: Okay. I mean, the first words out of his mouth there, Ukraine. I mean, they normally wait a good few months for it to all go belly up before they shuffle off to Kyiv for a little bit of light relief and get a road named after them and part with a few £100 million more of our cash. But I mean, he's actually done that before he came to the dispatch box, and then he was there today straight away. You know, more about Ukraine.
6: I think it's good to show allyship with Ukraine, especially the American CIA director make a surprise trip to Moscow. You know, I think it is good to reinforce that with the various international partners who are getting to know him for the first time. You know, it's not like he was in cabinet before. You know, it's not like a foreign secretary or a home secretary has moved into the prime minister's office. You know, he is a reasonably new figure. So I think actually geopolitically, it is a smart thing to do quite early on, and it gets out of the way more than anything.
0: I didn't follow it up with any announcement on defence. You see, that was the kind of thing that I was waiting for. I was like, okay, right, so good. You've been over there. Yeah. You've got a stamp in your passport. So what's the defence plan then?
6: I appreciate that. I think, you'll be shocked, it's a running joke between you and I that this Andy always talks about Thatcher as well. So
0: yes,
6: I think he was actually, pretty bang on with his diagnosis. I think, the deindustrialisation, did mess up this country. And then, the Blair and Brown governments didn't help it. And then austerity really did bury so much of this country. I think he was correct on his diagnosis. I think, actually this, it was a long, almost 3.5 hours. Was it 3 hours and I think 24 minutes was his entire session? It's a huge amount of time.
4: It was, but it didn't need to be. Yeah. He kept repeating his answers and saying nothing. Everybody, even the speaker, looked exasperated how long he was taking, but he didn't do anything because he's the first time at the dispatch box, so he was afforded more time. But that won't happen again. It was awful.
6: Yeah, I think, he hasn't been at the dispatch box since, he was shadow health secretary, I think it was, in 2016. I think he's going to take time to get back to that kind of parliamentary debate.
4: It was like
6: debate,
4: a bad council debate. It wasn't a parliamentary, it wasn't a chamber of the House debate. He didn't speak eloquently, he never really said anything. He read his notes at the top. Even you said it was awful.
5: But it was council vibes because that is what he's comfortable with. He relied on Ukraine, on climate change, on bashing Thatcher because these are his comfort zones. But these are not the areas which ultimately will make the difference as to whether or not this country reverses its decline. It's on the areas I mentioned earlier, and he's not comfortable with that stuff. And so he just didn't touch it.
4: Interesting. None of his backbenchers were really cheering or supporting. And I think they woke up for the first time and realised there was a reason he lost the leadership battle twice. He isn't good enough. And I think they were questioning, oh my goodness, what have we got? If they had have had a battle, they could have actually got maybe somebody, well, they would have got somebody better. And it was dawning on them.
0: Well, we'll have to see how it all pans out. But I think Cammy Badenoch actually had quite a good time of it, to be fair.
5: Agreed.
0: Today.
4: Yeah,
0: really.
4: Bring your guitar. I was glad you didn't bring your guitar. Yeah. Oh, I think we all laughed at that. Well, he had two good lines as well.
6: Well, tomorrow I think will be, PMQs, his first proper PMQs. He wasn't really meant to go back and forth with Kemi today. I think that will really set the tone because, Kemi sort of found a feat towards the end of Starmer and, with Mandelson and all the rest of it, was really pummeling the Prime Minister.
0: You could have missed.
6: And doing her job, constitutionally. So I think it'll be interesting to see that style change with Burnham.
5: It's a point for a longer conversation, but PMQs are now officially a farce. No questions are answered. There needs to be some sort of systemic change so that the Prime Minister is actually held to
0: account. That's going to be the big one because today he could just about get away with not answering her questions because she had to ask them all in a wanna. And then he kind of, but tomorrow, she can go up, do it quite staccato and go answer this and then we'll see what happens. That is going to be a big bugbear for people, really. And, on Andy Burnham's listening tour of the UK, I do wonder if anyone said to him, do you actually mind answering questions?
5: In the Australian Parliament, you can offer a point of order whilst the Prime Minister is speaking to say, mate, sorry, point of order, you haven't answered the question. I think something like that would be very valuable in the Parliament.
0: Quite interesting, yeah. All the Speaker could do his job, I suppose. Anyway.
4: Not his job.
0: Oh, sorry. Okay. We're sticking up for Lindsay Horton.
4: Just the protocol. Just the protocol.
0: That's all right. Time now for the Great British Giveaway. And it's a massive amount of loads of cash, here it is.
7: 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Or post your name and number to GB23 PO Box 8690 Derby DE1 9TT. UK only. Entrance must be 18 or over. Lines close at 4 p.m. on the 23rd of October. We may call the winner live after all entry routes have closed. Please check the closing time if listening or watching on demand. Good luck.
0: All right, well, next, we cover the other big story of the day. Sir Keir Starmer has just triggered a by-election in his very liberal, very left-wing North London constituency. And I reckon the Green Party fancy their chances. So, is it Zach Polanski's to win? That's next.
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14: Manchester City have struck a £125 million agreement with Chelsea to sign midfielder Enzo Fernandez on transfer deadline day, equaling the British record set when Liverpool acquired Alexander Isak last summer. The deal brings the World Cup winner back together with former Chelsea boss Enzo Maresca. The midfielder was omitted from Chelsea's 4-3 victory over Brighton on Sunday and their Carabao Cup win against Luton. Fernandes looks set to join a new-look midfield at the Etihad, which includes £116 million Elliot Anderson and £85 million Ayoub Bouadi. That's the latest sport. 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
0: Okay, welcome back. So it's time now for the head-to-head. Keir Starmer is quitting Parliament. He's triggered a by-election, his seat of Holborn and St Pancras. Could this prove to be Zach Polanski's big opportunity? Starmer won the seat in 2024 with just under 49% of the vote, while a left-wing independent and the Greens together took almost 30%. And since then, Labour has suffered major losses to the Greens across London in local polls. Electoral Calculus estimates that Labour do have a 59% chance of holding the seat, with the Greens around 40%. So, with the Greens openly now hinting that Zach Polanski could run in Holborn and St Pancras, is it Polanski's seat to win? Going head-to-head on this now, the Communications Officer for the Green Party Drug Policy, it's Michael Wicklin-Jones, and former Labour adviser Susie Stride. Thank you very much. I'll go to you first.
10: Fantastic. Yeah.
0: Is this Zach Polanski's big chance? Is Starmer's legacy going to be that he's opened the doors of the House of Commons to Zach Polanski?
10: Yeah. Well, first of all, it's Wakeling Green. Just bowled that onto my name for the Greens. That's quite all right. I feel like the name really fits the badge I'm wearing. Does. Certainly. So, absolutely. I think it would. Well, it's going to be a very exciting election, and of course, Keir Starmer leaving, well, he hasn't done a fantastic job, has he? Really, he should be in The Hague for aiding and abetting in foreign country doing war crimes, partially with our taxpayers' money. And I think that resonated in the constituency when you had Andrew Feinstein, the independent, do so very well. And as you say, that consolidation of that vote with just another 4,000 votes swing could absolutely see the Green Party win. Keir Starmer, if he, even in his loveless landslide where he became Prime Minister, he still hemorrhaged nearly 20% of the vote. Voting at seat. That just shows the how Labour was so far removed from the people it was seeking to represent. And I think it's really exciting for Zach. This is why he was elected leader. This is the excitement and passion for getting a good leader in to replace one that was woefully lacking, in my point
0: of view. The irony, of course, here is that Keir Starmer might go and work at The Hague.
10: The irony, wouldn't it?
0: In a very different way that you would hope for. Susie, go on then. You've heard what our friend from the Green Party's had to say there. Do you think that this is Zach Polanski's to lose now?
4: I think the Greens will get some vote. I think that Zach will get some vote, and that's fair enough. They're a party that appeals to certain people. Do I think they're going to win the seat? No. I think people did want change. People do want change. But the fact that we have a new Prime Minister, and actually the fact that Andy Burnham is very different to probably any Prime Minister we've seen of the last 10 years, I think a lot of people have this feeling of, actually, he might be different. I know Andy Burnham personally. I've played football with the guy. I've known him for 20 years. He's actually a lovely guy, and I wouldn't say that about everyone in the Labour Party. And I do think Andy does mean business. I do think he wants to cut the crap and just get on and bring change. So Zach may or may not stand. I don't know what's going on in his head. You know, he may well do. They will get a section of the vote. Do I think they'll win it? No way.
0: I suppose Zach did have a massive bounce, right? There was a period of time when he was pretty high up in the polls. And then, you know, a few things happened, right? He was in a slight issue involving a barge and some council tax. There was the re-emergence of the old hypno-boob fiasco. There were a couple of quite squiffy moments where, and we won't go into the details of this because there is still, I believe, an active case, but after that event in Golders Green where he appeared to not exactly take the side of the police officers there, I don't think that played massively well outside of his base. So it's dipped, hasn't it? He's not riding as high as he was.
10: What I like about Zach is that he's not bought and paid for by the billionaire class. And when we look at the likes, well, I'm quite happy Nigel's kind of been re-elected to Parliament because now that corruption investigation can happen because, again, the politicians that we elect should be representative of the people rather than their donors. Labour, for example, they took £4 million from Quadrature Capital, which was a offshore tax haven-based hedge fund, and that was more in donations than they took from unions, you know, collections of workers. Labour's now so far removed from working people that, it is bought and paid for by the same corporations that are Conservatives.
4: I mean, I just don't think that's true. I'm sorry. We are cracking down on people that try to evade tax. So, I'm sorry, Andy Burnham, he comes from a very normal background, okay?
10: Yeah,
4: he's not someone that comes from loads of money. You can't compare him at all to Nigel Farage.
10: Yeah,
18: I'm not saying that.
4: You definitely cannot compare Labour to the Conservatives when you look at all
18: I definitely can in some ways. So take the oil and gas licenses. One of the first things that Andy Burnham did was kind of say, yeah, more oil and gas licenses, brilliant. Who benefits from
4: Can I ask you something? So working class people across this country don't like the fact that their energy bills have gone up.
18: I agree.
4: And the fact that we are saying, oh, you know, we're not going to dig for oil in this place because
18: renewable energy is cheaper.
4: Can I just say something? That is what we call out of touch. There is an agenda behind net zero. I am for bringing pollution down because where I live in Poplar is the highest level of pollution in the country. I'm for that. What I'm not for is putting money in certain people's pockets but pushing the net zero agenda, which then means that people's energy bills are going up.
18: So much rather BP and Exxon Mobil.
4: Well done, Andy Burnham, for understanding where those people are. And that is why, Patrick,
18: we know renewables
4: and
18: cheaper,
4: here,
18: and we know it,
4: the Greens are extremely disconnected from normal people.
18: How we look, as a Green Party, I feel immense pride in this country, and I'm a patriot. I don't want children growing up with pollution filling up their lungs and giving them asthma and cancers later down the line. Yeah, I want security in this country.
19: I want energy security.
18: Well, as I've said, I support legalising and regulating all drugs, being tough on crime and tough on the causes of crime, taking out of the hands of organised criminal gangs and treating it as a public health issue. So it wouldn't be recreational in shops. No, it would be something that would be prescribed because people are getting it anyway. We want to take them away from organised crime and actually treat it as a psychological issue and actually offer people treatment and support to come off of it. Because we know drugs are harmful. We know that's harmful. On my day job, I'm an alcohol and drug specialist in a mental health hospital. Mm. Yeah. So I see the damages of drugs in the current system we have, and it's only getting worse. Camden had highest rates of drug-related deaths this past year. Obviously, it's the constituency that's going to be fighting here. Mm. Our drug policy is conducive to reducing those deaths and bringing back...
4: I've also worked with vulnerable kids for about 20 years who have drug abuse, so we've got that same thing together. And I hear what you're saying. I think legalising drugs sends a message. When we talk about how you get to cracking down on the causes of crime, for me, it is things like making sure those kids have a good education, which, let's be honest, the Tories told all those kids, you're dumb because you can't do maths, when actually what Andy Burnham is saying, guess what? You may be great at football. You may be a great engineer, and we're not going to allow the fact that you're not good at maths to box you into the dumb category. And for me, that is so radical that when the British people actually fully get to grips with it, they're not going to be voting green.
18: You say it's radical, but I feel like that's shared across the board. Reform voters also want their kids to have good centres. I don't think that's radical.
4: On the scrap heap of life, finally, we're going to give them the chance and the opportunity they deserve.
0: Okay. Gosh. Well, there we go. I was just thinking, you know, we've got all this to look forward to, right?
18: I think there's lots of things that we can get in common, but ultimately, we're trying to do things really beneficial for our communities. And I don't think your parties, I know you're not in a political party, but maybe Reform UK Limited, private business, again, has been bought and paid for by nefarious people. We're membership funded. We want the best things for people in our communities. And I think we've got the best politics.
4: I think you guys have pandered to the populace. I think you guys have policies that make people feel good, like funding new services, reducing VAT on cultural institutions. It's not radical, it's common sense politics.
0: I think Reform will probably deny they are bought and funded by, what was it, nefarious?
18: Thai businessmen, crypto billionaires.
0: We're having a look at some of your donors here, and some of them will be regarded as incredibly rich as well, just slightly under the billionaire class. But anyway, that was Communications Officer for the Green Party on Drug Policy, Michael Wakelink Green, and former Labour advisor Susie Stride. Coming up, Andy Burnham confirmed today that more than 500 more criminals will be excluded from the early release scheme, including the killers of PC Andrew Harper. I'm joined by PC Harper's mum, Debbie Adlam, in just a couple of minutes' time. That's next.
20: Be nice to escape the grey.
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1: Hello there. Over the next few days, there'll be plenty of sunshine right across the Mediterranean and temperatures rising, particularly across parts of Spain and Portugal over the next few days. Sunny spells down towards the Canary Islands, plenty of blue skies across Portugal and Spain, temperatures in the mid-30s, similar across into Italy as well. The odd thunderstorm possible during the afternoon and evening times, and still hot across Greece as well. And plenty more sunshine to come through the week.
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22: Hello again and welcome to the latest update from the Met Office for GB News. Thickening cloud overnight will bring increasingly wet weather for many of us by dawn. That then clears to showers throughout much of Wednesday. The weather staying highly changeable during the next few days. Low pressure to the north and to the west, joining forces to bring a spell of wet weather into Northern Ireland, southern Scotland, and then across northern and western England, as well as Wales, by the end of the night. The rain heavy and persistent in places. Of course, we need the rain, so that's welcome news for some. To the far south and southeast, clear spells, but a warm night to come. A much fresher night for the north of Scotland, with beautiful blue skies to start the day. One or two showers for Shetland and Orkney, otherwise dry. And it's across the far south of Scotland into much of northern and western England, as well as Wales, where we've got wet weather first thing. The heaviest rain will affect North Wales, and that's going to be moving into northwest England during the morning. It's clearing already for Northern Ireland and for southern Scotland. A few showers and a legacy of cloud, but otherwise mostly dry. And then across the northern half of Scotland, plenty of sunshine from the word go, and that will likely to continue throughout much of the day. But the wettest weather there, well, that's going to move into the northwest of England, and it will linger across parts of northern and eastern England into the afternoon. Otherwise, it clears to showers, frequent showers for western England, Wales, Northern Ireland, southwest Scotland, interspersed by some brighter spells, and in any brighter spells, it will feel warm, 24, 25 Celsius, high humidities. Then another mixed start on Thursday. Heavy rain clearing the north of Scotland. Another area of rain or showers across southern counties of England. In between, a lot of cloud. Again, some showers around, but a lot of dry weather as well into the afternoon, and continuing to feel warm where the sun does shine through. So a mixed end to the week, and it stays very changeable this weekend.
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0: Welcome back. So, prison laundries will be converted into accommodation as the government is scrambling to avoid running out of prison cells. The Justice Secretary today unveiled a £110 million plan to create 100 new cells by converting existing prison laundry storerooms and offices. That price per cell is rather large, isn't it? The Prime Minister today confirmed that another 500 serious offenders, including the killers of PC Harper, would be excluded from the next round of early releases, which begin in October.
25: We took an early decision to exempt rape, grooming, and serious child sex offences, and fast-track work to see if we could go further, hearing calls from the family of PC Andrew Harper and many others. As a result, Mr. Speaker, we are now confirming that anyone convicted of manslaughter, death by dangerous driving, or indecent assault will not now see any change to their prison term.
0: Well, I'm very pleased to be joined now by PC Andrew Harper's mother, Debbie Adlam. Debbie, thank you so much for joining us. So, how do you feel about Andy Burnham announcing that in Parliament earlier today, then?
2: Well, we finally got to the result that we were looking for. You know, the result that should have always been there. But it's a strange feeling, really, because it's like we know that we've got back to where we were previously. We haven't gained anything, and there's nothing to celebrate exactly, but, you know, we are really happy that that conclusion was made at the end of the day. And so there's no early release, which, you know, was just a horrific thought. You know, we'll still have to face one day when they are freed. You know, that's not that far away either. So, yeah, a bit of a mixed bag of emotions, really. But ultimately, you know, we've got the result we needed.
0: Yeah, he said there, didn't he, that he'd listened to the family of PC Andrew Harper. That's you. Did he talk to you in the end?
2: No, we haven't actually spoken to him. I've spoken to Alex Norris on Friday. He gave me a call. And that was a very welcome phone call, to be honest, just, you know, to hear it from the horse's mouth, because we were hearing things through paper. You know, there were pieces being put out in the media, which we hadn't heard it directly, so we didn't know how much faith to have in it, whether there'd been a leak or whether there'd been, you know, information given, I don't know. But he said it didn't come from them. So, you know, from the experience we've had so far, I wasn't going to put any trust in it until I'd heard it from at least Downing Street somewhere.
0: Yeah, and what's it been like for you over the course of, like, the last few months, especially when this has really been kind of blowing up again, and you hearing things and getting phone calls from journalists saying, can we get your reaction to this, but you've not heard it from government, and it was the first you were finding out about it. What's all that been like for you?
2: Yeah, it's very, very draining, emotionally, trying to work out what's going on, what's been worth listening to, and then there's always the element of, you know, how do other people know it when I don't know it, you know, what to believe, and then obviously the draining, you know, the media have been very interested in all of this, because it's such a huge issue. It's a much, much bigger issue than just our own case. So my phone has just not stopped, and, you know, that alone is draining, because it's, you know, it takes over your life, really.
0: Sorry to add to that a bit tonight, I must say, but it is obviously a relevant thing in the news today, given that he said that in Parliament. Look, I just wondered about whether or not anything has really changed in wider society, though. I mean, I'm sure you'll have seen what's happened in Middlesbrough last week, and two police officers there very sadly losing their lives in that horrific incident there. And there were aspects, I suppose, of similarities between what happened there and what happened to your son, Andrew. And these are years apart. And it just doesn't seem to me like society's changed since what happened to Andrew has happened, you know, just a week ago.
2: I mean, we know there's a good chance that we'll now get to meet their families as they start down their road, trying to accept and adjust and work out how you tread this path, really. You know, they'll see, as we do, you know, there's still people out there that don't believe that there's any reason why a police officer should have any extra protection or any of these things. You know, we see the comments that are really quite unpleasant, and that's all part of, you know, you kind of get used to it in the end, I suppose, but you should never have to get used to it after everything we've been through. But that is the reality. You know, everything that we see, even through all of the support we've had, there's been an element of this as well. You know, there are the police haters, and that all adds really to your your mental state, really. You try and ignore it, and you know this is pretty much, you know, reality. It's social media these days. You know, people, they've got free hand, haven't they, to say and put what they like. You know, but on the whole, we've had so much positive support. It's been incredible, and that's the thing that we have to focus on. It's you know, there are some really good, decent people out there, and they've stood up and they've raised their voices, and they've been beside us all the way.
0: Absolutely. Well, Debbie, I want to say a massive thank you again for coming on and for taking the time to talk to us about this. I'm glad that, at least in the short term, you've kind of got the announcement that you were probably hoping for in a way today, and hopefully he sees it through. And we'll obviously love to stay in touch with you going forward anyway, and I hope that you do know that myself and everyone here at GB News are absolutely full square on your side about everything. And that is so thank you very much again for coming on. It was PC Andrew Harper's mother there, Debbie Adler. Wish you all the very best, Debbie. Take care. Thank you. Okay, all right. So, coming up at 10 p.m.
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5: I'm going to stay as an MP.
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5: Yes.
0: One big whopper on the way out for Sir Keir Starmer, isn't it? He's standing down as an MP, off to get a cushy job abroad. Is this his final betrayal of Britain? But before that, small boat arrivals are at a record 6-year low, apparently, but with record-breaking mega dinghies also crossing the channel, and, frankly, everything that's going on in the lorry parks, should the government really be celebrating? That's next.
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0: Welcome back to Patrick Christie's Tonight. So brace yourselves, because for once, there might be some positive news when it comes to illegal immigration. Yes, small boat arrivals have fallen to a record 6-year low so far this year. 16,391 people have crossed. Not really good news, that, is it? But it is down 43% on the same point last year. The Home Secretary has hailed the news, claiming the government's one-in-one-out deal with France and disruption to people smugglers' boat supply are the reasons for the reduction. But look, let's not pretend the migration crisis is suddenly over. Only last month, we saw the extraordinary mega dinghy packed with more than 200 migrants crossing the channel. Last week, we learned that more than 73,000 asylum seekers have been dispersed in non-hotel accommodation across Britain in the last year alone, which means there's a good chance they're being moved into your town. Joining us to discuss this now is Kevin Foster, former Conservative Home Office Minister. Kevin, thank you very, very much. Andy Burnham got quite exercised in the House of Commons earlier today when Kemi Badenoch basically started blaming it all on the wind and the weather conditions. Was she right to do that, or is he right now that actually maybe you should give them a little bit of praise?
5: Well, certainly wind and wave will always play a big part in small boats and what happens in the channel. But to be fair to the government, there are some signs that they can be optimistic about one or two of the impacts their policies have had. So, yes, we've talked about one in, one out. I'm less sold that that's had a huge impact, given we're still talking only about 7% of small boat migrants have ever been returned anywhere, and virtually all of those to Albania. So that's probably not the biggest driver. But, you know, there has been law enforcement work. There's been, of course, the change in tone and rhetoric from the Labour Party when you saw Yvette Cooper go and, you know, stop treating us to the smash the gang slogan, and Shabana Mahmood come in, you know, changing talk on things like refugee resettlement. So, for example, if people were wondering about what that means, people who arrive in a small boat get asylum and then try and apply for their pre-flight family to come here, saying that no, you can't do that anymore. Talks about reforming ECHR rights to make it easier to remove people, and of course reforming the immigration tribunals that have given us some of the ridiculous judgments like the infamous chicken nuggets one. So there are some things there that I think the government can point to as having made a difference, but overall there is still a big problem to be solved.
0: I have a sneaky suspicion though, Kevin, that lorry crossings are actually up. And of course, those are much harder to quantify, aren't they?
5: They are. You know, in the end of the day, the small boats are very visible. You know, we can see them, we can track them coming across the channel. Inevitably, if people are hidden in the back of a lorry, they are hidden. They do not wish to be discovered and will only be discovered if we actually detect them coming in. It's perhaps worth being a little bit optimistic on it, though, Patrick, because the reason why small boats started was because a clampdown on being able to come through on a lorry. You know, there's detection systems at Calais and at Dover for that. And, you know, I won't obviously get into the details of some of how those operate from the time I was there. So there is, that's a little bit of optimism there. But yeah, you can't say that merely because someone doesn't come in a small boat doesn't mean that we've solved the problem entirely. There will be boats, and of course Ireland as well, because of the land border there.
0: Yeah, no, exactly. And as long as the numbers that are waiting in Calais and Dunkirk, etc., are about the same, then it might be at a slightly slower pace. But I suspect that in the long run, we're going to end up with the same amount anyway. But Kevin, look, thank you very, very much. Always a pleasure to chat to you. Kevin Foster, former Conservative Home Office Minister. Coming

0: More than 70,000 Moroccan migrants invaded the Spanish enclave of Ceuta. I have got some brand new footage for you of what's been going on over there. And officials say there's been one sex assault every single day. That is coming to Britain. Oh, and I'll have all of tomorrow's newspaper front pages as well.
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2: 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Thickening cloud overnight will bring increasingly wet weather for many of us by dawn. That then clears to showers throughout much of Wednesday. The weather staying highly changeable during the next few days. Low pressure to the north and to the west, joining forces to bring a spell of wet weather into Northern Ireland, southern Scotland, and then across northern and western England, as well as Wales by the end of the night. The rain heavy and persistent in places. Of course, we need the rain, so that's welcome news for some. To the far south and southeast, clear spells, but a warm night to come. A much fresher night for the north of Scotland, with beautiful blue skies to start the day. One or two showers for Shetland and Orkney, otherwise dry. And it's across the far south of Scotland into much of northern and western England, as well as Wales, where we've got wet weather first thing. The heaviest rain will affect North Wales, and that's going to be moving into northwest England during the morning. It's clearing already for Northern Ireland and for southern Scotland. A few showers and a legacy of cloud, but otherwise mostly dry. And then across the northern half of Scotland, plenty of sunshine from the word go, and that will likely to continue throughout much of the day. But the wettest weather there, well, that's going to move into the northwest of England, and it will linger across parts of northern and eastern England into the afternoon. Otherwise, it clears to showers, frequent showers for western England, Wales, Northern Ireland, southwest Scotland, interspersed by some brighter spells, and in any brighter spells, it will feel warm, 24, 25 Celsius, high humidities. Then another mixed start on Thursday. Heavy rain clearing the north of Scotland. Another area of rain or showers across southern counties of England. In between, a lot of cloud. Again, some showers around, but a lot of dry weather as well into the afternoon, and continuing to feel warm where the sun does shine through. So a mixed end to the week, and it stays very changeable this weekend.
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3: It's 10 p.m. I'm Patrick Christie's tonight.
4: And you're going to stay as an MP?
5: I'm going to stay as an MP.
4: Until the next election?
5: Yes.
3: Just another lie, for old time's sake, isn't it? Fantastic. Keir Starmer has resigned as an MP. One last mega U-turn on the way out.
6: Britain's defence starts in Ukraine. This is what the climate crisis looks like. An overnight visitor levy to commence towards the end of financial year 27-28.
3: Oh, good grief. Andy Burnham's maiden speech as PM in Parliament was a bit of a damp squib. And it was just Keir Starmer Mark II, wasn't it?
7: I'm only going to ask him a few very simple but very serious questions, and I hope that he can provide me with some simple and serious answers.
3: Yeah, he just didn't answer any. A classic of the genre. Also tonight...
6: With numbers arriving over the summer halved on last year, making this year-to-date the lowest for crossings since 2021.
3: Well, don't speak too soon, Andy, because... I've got some devastating new footage from Ceuta. That lot are on their way to Burnham's Britain. I've got all of tomorrow's newspaper front pages tonight now and breaking news on the front of the Daily Mirror. A fresh start versus Farage farce, they say. So new and old faces in the Commons, because Nigel Farage was, of course, sworn back in today, wasn't he, as the MP for Clacton. On my panel tonight, we have got Tory MP Esther McVeigh. We've got GB News contributor Wilkinson and political commentator Andy Twelves. And have you ever seen a more cringeworthy video than this?
8: Carnival! I brought the sunshine, man. Thank you. They'll be brave, man, but no.
3: Yeah, big up my brother Sadiq Khan there, talking like a roadman. The full clip is absolutely toe-curling. Get ready, Britain, here we go. Keir Starmer couldn't lie straight in bed. Next.
9: Good evening. It's just gone 10 o'clock. Your top stories this hour. Andy Burnham has declared a new era of politics as he set out his vision for the UK in his first common statement as Prime Minister today. Mr. Burnham said Britain needs to be blunt about what was gone wrong in recent decades and must spread power to people and places across the country to kickstart economic growth. He went on to blame Brexit, saying there was no doubt that departing the EU had hit growth in the past decade. Mr. Burnham finished by telling MPs he has a clear, coherent and credible approach and promised to raise standards and bring back hope. But Conservative leader Kemi Badenoch hit back, telling Mr. Burnham his job as Prime Minister will not be as easy as it looks. Meanwhile, earlier today, Sir Keir Starmer announced he's to stand down as MP for Holborn and St Pancras, a move that will trigger a by-election in the London seat. In a statement to the Camden New Journal newspaper, he said it had been a huge honour and privilege to represent the constituency for 11 years, but he would now turn his focus to international affairs. In his statement released today, Sir Keir said he was ready to pass the baton to a successor. Staying in Westminster, Nigel Farage has been sworn in as an MP for a second time at the House of Commons today. The Reform UK leader vacated his seat on the Green benches earlier this year to trigger a poll in the Clacton constituency. When he contested his former seat, he won the poll with a majority. A newborn baby girl whose death sparked a murder investigation died from stab wounds, according to police. Seven people were arrested after the infant was found dead in the Winkerbank area of Sheffield on Sunday. Two of them have since been bailed, and detectives have obtained a warrant to extend the time remaining five people can be held in custody. The Prime Minister has expressed the UK's full solidarity with Germany after Berlin blamed Russia for an attempted drone attack on an airport last month. Andy Burnham described the incident in which an explosive-laden drone was discovered near a Ukrainian airport at Leipzig-Halle Airport as an egregious and reckless attack. His statement came after German Interior Minister Alexander Dobrindt said the attack on the August the 4th was part of a pattern of Russian hybrid operations. Germany ordered a series of measures in response, including the closure of a Russian cultural centre in Berlin and the Russian consulate in Bonn. Meanwhile, Russia has reportedly vowed to respond to Germany's, quote, anti-Russian actions, according to their foreign ministry spokeswoman. Those are the latest GB News headlines. Now it's back to Patrick.
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3: Good evening. Keir Starmer is resigning as an MP. He couldn't even lie straight in bed, could he? Here he is just a few weeks ago saying this.
10: I'll simply make sure that I do everything I can to make sure what comes next is a success and support all of my colleagues in that. I want the government to succeed. I want all my parliamentary colleagues to succeed. And I've told them that, and I mean it.
4: And you're going to stay as an MP?
10: I'm going to stay as an MP.
4: Until the next election?
10: Yes.
3: Okay, it's one last U-turn for the king of U-turns, isn't it? Starmer loved to dish it out to Rishi Sunak, who he accused of wanting to stand down as an MP so he could swan off to California.
11: At his mansion in Richmond, he can enjoy a brand new Labour mayor of North Yorkshire. Yay! And at his pad in Kensington, he can celebrate a historic third term for the mayor of London. Yay! Now that he too can enjoy the benefits of this changed Labour Party, is he really still in such a hurry to get back to California?
3: Yeah, I mean, he did that a couple of times, by the way. Rishi Sunak, a multi-millionaire whose wife is now paying loads more tax after she voluntarily gave up the financial benefits of her non-dom status several years before she had to, is still a Tory MP. He's still representing the people of Richmond and Northallerton in North Yorkshire. Keir Starmer is swanning off. And if you read his resignation letter, you can tell exactly what he's going to do. He said, I will now focus on other things, and that will be international affairs, including defence, security, trade, and technology in a fast-changing world. You can see it now, can't you? Keir Starmer leaves British politics to walk into a cushy job at the United Nations, NATO, the EU, or the World Economic Forum. The cynic in me would say he's going to base himself abroad, earn an absolute wedge, and coin it in without having to pay any of the massive taxes that he inflicted on the British working man and woman. He never really cared about Britain, in my view. He only ever went into politics to try to become Prime Minister, and he only ever wanted to be Prime Minister so he could use it as a stepping stone to join one of those huge globalist bodies. This is the man who, before going into politics, proudly defended Britain's enemies as a lawyer, the IRA, Islamist group Hizb ut-Tahrir. He worked pro bono on a human rights case that led to British war veterans being hounded through the courts. He caved into China over their super embassy, caved into Mauritius over the Chagos Islands, demanded our special relationship with Trump was diminished on the world stage, recognised the state of Palestine with Hamas still in charge of Gaza, was obsessed with dragging us back into the EU. I honestly cannot think of one good thing that man did for you, for the proud people of Britain. Even the things he'll cling on to as his legacy, free school meals, scrapping of the two-child benefit cap, will actually disproportionately benefit people of Pakistani, Bangladeshi, Nigerian and Somali heritage. He's trying to rewrite history here. He also said this in his resignation letter: I will also continue, as I have done for a long time now with others, to work on combating violence against women and girls. That is an issue that matters to me hugely. Oh yeah, tell that to the tens of thousands of victims of the Pakistani rape gang scandal. Tell that to the women and girls who've been raped and abused by his beloved illegal immigrants. What an absolute prat. And what kind of international organisation, what kind of international organisation would want him to work for them? A man accused of being a serial liar, totally devoid of principle, who had a total blind spot for resurrecting the career of the friend of the world's worst paedophile. Actually, now I think about it, that's probably what qualifies him to work for some of those globalist institutions. Will someone spare a thought for the likes of Matthew Stadlam? I lost count of the amount of times he just posted stuff like this. Starmer isn't going anywhere. Starmer isn't resigning. And he won't resign even after the May elections, in my view. Bless him. We'll just take a moment's silence. That'll do. And the timing of this announcement from Starmer, he could have quit at any point over the summer, and he's waited until just a few hours before this happened.
6: After a decade of turbulence, negativity, point scoring and divisive politics, this is what I have outlined today. A clear, coherent and credible approach to growth. We can make this next decade better than the last. We can lift the prospects of all our people and places. We can put more power into every postcode. We can let Britain believe again. We can bring back hope.
3: Well, just hours before the new Prime Minister Andy Burnham gave his maiden speech at the dispatch box as Prime Minister, Starmer threw a massive spanner in the works. What a bitter, jaded, shallow little man he really is. And what did they always used to say about Starmer?
12: Keir Starmer is a decent man.
13: He is a decent man who works extremely hard every day to do his very best.
3: Decent. That's what they always used to say. Oh, he's a decent man. I always said, I don't think he's got a decent bone in his body. And I think I was right about that. And his final legacy will probably be letting this man wander into the House of Commons.
14: She says that she grew 4 inches. It didn't change her cup size. She stayed the same cup size, but she said it was a tighter fit.

0: baby.
1: Yes, Hypno Boobs the Theatre Kid, Zach Polanski. He's odds on to stand for the Greens in the Holborn and St Pancras by-election. There's a good chance he'll win that, I reckon. Goodbye, Keir Starmer, the worst Prime Minister this country's ever had. The only good bit of news to take out of this is that it sounds like he might be leaving Britain for good. Let's get thoughts from my panel, Tory MP for Taff and Esther McVeigh, GB News contributor Will Kingston, and political commentator Andy Twelves. So, Esther, what do you make of Keir Starmer's resignation as an MP?
2: I'm staying. I'm not going anywhere. I will serve my constituents. And then off he goes. Well, like you said, he threw a spanner in the works now. Two things, wasn't it? The new Prime Minister about to give his big speech. So he ruined the headlines for that. He's given him a by-election as well. To be fair, it's one of Labour's safest seats. So, you know, I think it will remain in the hands of Labour, but I think bitter and twisted. I think he's thought, I saved the Labour Party. I gave them this massive majority, 411 Labour seats, and look how they stabbed me in the back. I think he's bitter and twisted. Look who they brought in. And the more that you look at John Healey, the new Chancellor now, he was the one that really brought Starmer down, resigned over the defence budget. We now don't know if he's going to get any money in there, but he seemed to do the deal with Burnham to get the job. You see Louise Hague, who had to resign for being a fraudster, but as soon as she did, she went on to the Burnham camp and got rid of Starmer. So I think he's bitter and twisted, and he's thinking, to hell with the lot of you. But he does come across as a hypocrite, and he does owe Rishi Sunak an apology. Yeah. Rishi Sunak is a class act who works really hard for his constituency. Yep. In Richmond, Yorkshire. His kids are there, yeah. The family's there. He's managed to balance being an MP and do other things, and I'm afraid he just revealed how shallow he was.
1: And also, it reminded me that, seeing him at the dispatch box there, having a go at Rishi Sunak, or your property in Knightsbridge, or your mansion in Richmond. Keir Starmer is a multi-millionaire. He's a multi-millionaire.
2: With his own ridiculous pension on the statue book that he got as being a DPP.
1: Yeah. Oh, man of the people. Yeah, son of a toolmaker. Well, that much is true, clearly. But, look, what do you make of Keir Starmer's decision to go?
3: Well, Patrick, normally I try and come up with a slightly different angle to your monologues, yeah. But in this instance, I just have to emphasise it because you made the key point, and that is that Keir Starmer never really cared about Britain. He cared about the pursuit of power, and then when he got it, he cared about propping up the rules-based order, he cared about international human rights, he cared about the global climate, he didn't care about the difficult, down-and-dirty issues like fixing the economy, like changing the multicultural society that now is at breaking point. All of that stuff was a bit too dirty for him. It was easier just to go overseas to Ukraine, it was easier to swan off to global conferences, and he's confirmed it himself by saying as soon as he's leaving, he's then going to focus on international affairs, which is the only thing he showed any sort of interest or passion for.
2: Didn't you read what he said he'd done? He said, I've stabilised the economy. Yeah. I've put Britain on the world stage. Forgot about Chagos. I'm lifting children out of poverty. All of the stuff he said he's done. I was thinking, what planet are you on, Starmer? Yeah,
3: that was all right. But the one thing I'll say, and I think Andy Burnham probably cares more about Britain. I just think he's got the wrong answers for the country's problems. But there is still a class of politicians in the Labour Party who think like Starmer, and they're the types of people we need to weed out of public life.
1: Bit bitter from Starmer to do it today, wasn't it, at that moment?
4: I think it's nice that he gave it to a local news outlet, gave it to the Camden New Journal. I think that, you know, it's nice, I guess. Yeah, definitely. Well, I mean, you know, looking at it as fairly as I can, you know, maybe he did take the summer with his wife, Lady Vic, and the kids, and goes, you know what, it's not worth it. You know, we were saying before, you know, he's never been off the front bench in opposition, apart from a brief time in 2016. He always was looking after a policy position, or he was the leader of the opposition, or he was prime minister. So, you know, I don't think he ever really wanted to be an MP. You know, he came from being director of public prosecutions. I don't think you go from, you know, handling the biggest cases in the country to just going, oh yeah, your wall's fallen over, I'll sort that out. So I think he wasn't really destined to be a backbench MP, to be honest.
1: His big thing was, I've done a lifetime of service.
4: He's put a good few years.
1: But being an MP is not good enough for him.
4: He's put a few years into
3: that's like saying I never really wanted to be an employee. I just wanted to go straight to CEO. Like, the whole idea of being an MP is through service.
2: This is where the whole sort of trust, authenticity, the relationship with your constituents, this is what breaks it. This is why people don't trust politicians, because you're saying, oh, you were only ever interested basically in yourself, the top job, I don't know, the fame and a few bob or whatever it was, and you never really cared about us. And I think people saw that from day one, didn't they? Whether it was the, you know, the gifts that he got straight away. So his leadership unraveled. Yeah. This hypocrisy was there from day one.
1: Yeah.
2: And I think people saw that, and he's just done that to
1: us. Well, this is it. I mean, it's certainly the first clip we played there. I mean, this guy just lies. He just lies all the time, doesn't he, Andy? I mean, is he the most deceitful and the worst prime minister we've had, do you think?
4: I don't think he's the worst prime minister we've ever had. I think that's... people like to say it on Twitter. I would be genuinely surprised if most people could name more than 10 prime ministers, let alone any before the war. I think, you know, ignoring Liz Truss, just going modern prime ministers, you know, Anthony Eden. You know, we lost British influence, you know, in the post-Empire era around the Suez Crisis. Probably him of the modern era, you know, Lord North. We lost America under him. I think to say he's the worst prime minister, I think he will go down in history as not much. I think he'll be a footnote. I don't think people will remember.
2: But wouldn't you say he never really defended Britain in any way? So you look at the Chagos Islands, or you look at the sort of veterans and those in the SAS, and you look at no growth in the country, and you look at sort of handing everything away, and you look at sort of immigration and what he's done. So I think you could put him down as somebody who has really done so much destruction to the country, and the Sentencing Act and the criminals out of prison. No, I think he's done a hell of a lot of destruction.
4: I don't think he's been exceptional. I think, you know, those things are obviously negative. I think there has been some good stuff. I think looking at the Employment Rights Act, the Renters' Rights Act, abolishing the two-child benefit cap, you know, stuff that will actually, pride in place funding, things that will actually make a difference. Right. You know, in the long term, I think
1: this is one of the things that gets me with this, though. Is look, I'm willing to be corrected on this if things have changed in the last kind of 12 hours or so. But like Iceland, for example, Iceland, their government had the referendum on whether or not to kind of begin talks to join the EU, and their coalition government there is bang in favour of it. They want to see. They lost the referendum. None of them have resigned, as far as I'm aware. None of them resigned. Certainly not when I came on air last night. They just soldiered on because they're the good guys, even though they got the rear end handed to them by the actual public. Keir Starmer, I think by all accounts, was the least popular prime minister actually since records began in British history. I think it's just done a completely awful job, as demonstrated by the fact that he's gone. He will just probably stride into a cushy little international number somewhere at the UN, somewhere at NATO, somewhere doing whatever, pop up. This never happens. If Nigel Farage had got into power and run the country like Keir Starmer did and was booted out after 2 years, there's no way he just wanders into some cushy little globalist job, is there? It's a little club, isn't it?
4: Well, people give him money for free, you know. I suppose,
1: I was one of Keir Starmer's issues as well, wasn't it?
2: I wonder if he is going to get any of those big jobs. He might be thinking he's going to get those jobs. He hopefully won't get the NATO job. You were talking about whether he could get a job for FIFA. Horrific. He shouldn't get that.
1: Because he's got a nodding relationship with Arsenal Football Club. I mean, it's ridiculous. Oh, great. Is that the best they can do?
4: It's a good cultural export.
1: It's a good cultural export.
4: It's a good cultural export. No. It'd be good to have a Brit in charge, you know?
2: I don't, reputational damage. I don't really know. Would you want him associated with your company on your board?
3: This isn't just Starmer. This is the culture of Westminster now. For too many people, the idea is that MP is being a stepping stone then to actually get a cushy job after that, as opposed to a culture of service. This is like, Starmer is just representative of an entire political culture, and until we fix that, we're going to keep getting the mediocre.
2: I think that's harsh. And like I said, let's go back to Rishi Sunak.
3: I know you're an MP at the moment, but this is the most mediocre, low-quality MPs that we've seen in the history of the British Parliament.
4: No, I think that pays testament to Elizabeth Truss, you know, former Prime Minister. She's not managed to earn any money in the private sector. She's got an underperforming YouTube channel, and that's real dedication. She just cares about spreading the truth, about free speech, about, you know, those 20 subscribers and viewers that watch her channel. So, you know, really, she's the exemplary former Prime Minister for me.
2: Do you think Liz Truss and Keir Starmer could do a podcast together?
4: Oh, that'd be fantastic.
2: Be the new...
4: Like Rory Stewart and Alistair Campbell. That'd be good. Yeah, that'd be fantastic.
1: No, don't, honestly. Yeah. Anyway, right, OK, there we go. Keir Starmer's gone. Good riddance, I say. And if he wants a lift to the airport, I'm more than happy to give it to him. But anyway, time now for the Great British Giveaway. And I tell you what, Keir, I know you're probably watching. You can drive this around, and I will personally see to it that we fill it with enough petrol for you to get as far away as you possibly can.
0: It's the big one, our biggest giveaway of the year so far. First, we want you to drive away in this. 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UK only. Entrance must be 18 or over. Lines close at 4 p.m. on the 23rd of October. We may call the winner live after all entry routes have closed. Please check the closing time if listening or watching on demand. Good luck.
1: Okay, coming up, all of tomorrow's newspaper front pages. Breaking news on the front page of The Eye. Burnham pushes welfare cuts into 2027 as he plans bolder devolution. Well, we will talk about that. But before that... Well, it's a cold, hard dose of reality for everyone who's celebrating the boat number reductions, because 1 month after more than 70,000 illegal migrants invaded the Spanish enclave of Ceuta, officials say there's been one sex assault every single day. Locals are taking matters into their own hands. I've got some astonishing footage for you next.
5: I've been in Westminster for a long time, but I know that though power may be here, its effect on people's lives is across the whole of the country. We may be where rules are made, but it's where they're implemented that matters. Join me, Jacob Rees-Mogg, for forthright and frank discussion on where Britain has come from, where it's going, and where it will end up. That's State of the Nation, Monday to Thursday, 8 to 9 o'clock. Vox Populi, Vox Dei.
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8: Manchester City have struck a £125 million agreement with Chelsea to sign midfielder Enzo Fernandez on transfer deadline day, equaling the British record set when Liverpool acquired Alexander Isak last summer. The deal brings the World Cup winner back together with former Chelsea boss Enzo Maresca. The midfielder was omitted from Chelsea's 4-3 victory over Brighton on Sunday and their Carabao Cup win against Luton. Fernandes looks set to join a new-look midfield at the Etihad, which includes £116 million Elliot Anderson and £85 million Ayoub Bouadi. That's the latest sport. 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
1: Welcome back to Patrick Christie's Tonight. Shortly, all of tomorrow's newspaper front pages. But first, I wanted to bring this to your attention because we're hearing so much about how the migrant crisis is getting better, aren't we? It's just over a month since more than 70,000 illegal immigrants stormed the Spanish enclave of Ceuta. Here's a reminder of that. Just apocalyptic, wasn't it? But a month on, and officials have now warned that the small area in North Africa, which of course is Spanish, remains on the verge of total disaster. They say that most of those who entered Ceuta have now returned to Morocco. However, between 3,500 and 7,000 remain. I suspect the number is actually much higher. Many living in shanty towns in the beach areas. And now, Spanish prosecutors say 23 sexual assaults, including 9 against children, have been recorded since the end of July, which means there was almost one sex assault every single day. Videos circulating online appear to show migrants fighting each other and exasperated locals now blocking migrant charities from providing them aid and assistance in all of this, like the Red Cross. Well, I'm joined now by journalist and senior fellow at the Centre for Fundamental Human Rights. It's Jorge González Galarza. Thank you very much for joining us this evening. So is it as bad as it looks in Ceuta then?
11: Well, thank you for having me on, Patrick, first of all. Look, if I had to distill what's going on in Ceuta right now down to a sentence, I would say that it's something like the migrant crisis of 2015 on steroids. I surmise that a lot of your audience, your viewers will recall what happened over the course of 2015 across Europe. But I think that, you know, what Ceuta is experiencing right now is far larger. It's a far larger stress and a far larger pressure on its population, on its infrastructure, on its possibilities as a tiny exclave than anything that Europe ever experienced anytime, anywhere on its territory throughout the 2015 crisis. It's a bit of a bold statement, but I think your viewers will recall somewhere like Cologne in Germany in 2015, when on New Year's Eve, a lot of German women realized that they couldn't leave their homes. They were under constant threat of being sexually assaulted by migrants on the street. And that instantly changed the daily texture of life. People realized that it was almost like a nightmare. You know, it's quite different when you're sort of recoiling and complaining about mass migration on TV, on programs like this one, like you and I do. But it's quite a different one to sort of experience it in your daily routine and not be able to leave your home. And this is what the people of Ceuta are experiencing right now.
1: Well, talk to me about that then, Jorge. Sorry, because I think what you're alluding to there is that absolutely ridiculous number of sexual assaults that seem to be taking place. And again, with all of these stats, I suspect the real number is probably much higher. Is it just a no-go zone for women and girls now?
11: Well, I think what you're hearing from local girls, local women, school girls, women of all ages is that they don't want to leave their homes. And as you said, the chief prosecutor of the town has said that there's one a day, one instance of sexual assault a day. And that's likely an underreported number. But you're having many other things. I mean, sexual assault is just one facet of the crisis. You have, first of all, your viewers just sort of understand what happened here. So you had, you know, virtually the population of Ceuta come into Ceuta over the course of 2 days. It was larger than 70,000. Ceuta had 82,000 people living on it before July 31st. And then you've had over the course of a month the inability to deport them, which is what the Spanish population has demanded. And there's going to be demonstrations to demand that today across the country. But still 7,000 people remain in the city illegally. And most of them are actually, you know, encamping on the beach. These are beachhead encampments, kind of like Camp of the Saints. I don't know if your viewers will recall the French novel, but they're living in beachhead encampments, and the Spanish government is forced by its own laws to house them, and the whole population of Ceuta and the whole population of Spain is saying, no, we need to swiftly deport them, because we've learned the lessons from 2015. We know that when we let, you know, people illegally reside in our territory, then eventually we are unable to deport them. So we want them swiftly gone, and we are just unable to do that. And it's not just a sexual assault, Patrick. Remember, there's kids are going back to school in a week, on Tuesday next week. We don't even know what the back to school operation is going to be like, because kids can't leave and can't just be out in the streets. There's also a lot of infighting among migrants, and there's also fighting between the locals and the migrants. There's vigilante operations that are supported by the local population, and there's even outbreaks of disease. There's tuberculosis and a few other diseases that have been reported of late. So this is a very multifaceted problem. But again, there's a misalignment here, because the whole of Spain virtually, and this is what polling tells us, once the 7,000 people that are left gone immediately.
1: Well, do they? Because the Spanish government doesn't seem to feel that way. I mean, you know, you will obviously know much better than I do, but I was absolutely aghast when it came to this amnesty for illegal immigrants that the socialist government in Spain seemed to want. I could only see that ending one way, and this is it, basically. It's a big come and get me thing. And also, for me and my viewers here in Britain, we're being told, look, you know, the small boats crisis is getting better, etc. And are these people that we're looking at here in Ceuta at the moment, are they coming to Europe? Are they coming to Britain, do you think?
11: Well, one line that the Spanish government has towed ever since the July 31st invasion is that Ceuta has a special status under Schengen, and you cannot freely move from Ceuta to the rest of to Schengen proper. Now, that has been proven to be a lie. That may be a legal reality, but it's not a practical reality. And you've had some numbers, hundreds of people that have made it through some means or other into the continent. And obviously, the different regions of Spain are just as determined to deport them back to Morocco. But it's not clear that the Spanish government can keep even the 7,000 people that are currently encamped in Ceuta right now from going into Schengen. So Spain really has not been patrolling the borders of Europe. And really, this is an open border into Europe. But I think what your viewers really need to understand in terms of the experience of the UK was, if you think back to 2015, when in March, April, March of last year, you had, you know, mass protests in the UK about, you know, migrant housing. This is happening in Ceuta as well. The government wants to house and shelter these minors, which it says it's unable to sort of, you know, relocate back to their parents in Morocco. So by its own laws, it's forced to house them. And the whole population of Ceuta is saying, no, we don't want these shelters next to our schools. We don't want these shelters next to our factories, next to our places of work. So the misalignment is something unprecedented, I think, when you look at the history of Europe over the past 10 years.
1: Look, thank you very, very much. It's been a real pleasure to have you on the show, and I do hope to talk to you again very, very soon. That's journalist and senior fellow at the Centre for Fundamental Human Rights there, Jorge González Galarza. Coming up, all of tomorrow's newspaper front pages, and on the front of the eye, there we go, Burnham pushes welfare cuts into 2027, and he plans bolder devolution. Lots to unpack.
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15: Weather looking good then?
14: For sure. And no worries about our travel insurance.
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17: Hello there. Over the next few days, there'll be plenty of sunshine right across the Mediterranean, and temperatures rising, particularly across parts of Spain and Portugal over the next few days. Sunny spells down towards the Canary Islands, plenty of blue skies across Portugal and Spain, temperatures in the mid-30s, similar across into Italy as well. The odd thunderstorm possible during the afternoon and evening times, and still hot across Greece as well. And plenty more sunshine to come through the week.
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18: Hello again, and welcome to the latest update from the Met Office for GB News. Thickening cloud overnight will bring increasingly wet weather for many of us by dawn. That then clears to showers throughout much of Wednesday. The weather staying highly changeable during the next few days. Low pressure to the north and to the west, joining forces to bring a spell of wet weather into Northern Ireland, southern Scotland, and then across northern and western England, as well as Wales, by the end of the night. The rain heavy and persistent in places. Of course, we need the rain, so that's welcome news for some. To the far south and southeast, clear spells, but a warm night to come. A much fresher night for the north of Scotland, with beautiful blue skies to start the day. One or two showers for Shetland and Orkney, otherwise dry. And it's across the far south of Scotland into much of northern and western England, as well as Wales, where we've got wet weather first thing. The heaviest rain will affect North Wales, and that's going to be moving into northwest England during the morning. It's clearing already for Northern Ireland and for southern Scotland. A few showers and a legacy of cloud, but otherwise mostly dry. And then across the northern half of Scotland, plenty of sunshine from the word go, and that will likely to continue throughout much of the day. But the wettest weather there, well, that's going to move into the northwest of England, and it will linger across parts of northern and eastern England into the afternoon. Otherwise, it clears to showers, frequent showers for western England, Wales, Northern Ireland, southwest Scotland, interspersed by some brighter spells, and in any brighter spells, it will feel warm, 24, 25 Celsius, high humidities. Then another mixed start on Thursday. Heavy rain clearing the north of Scotland. Another area of rain or showers across southern counties of England. In between, a lot of cloud. Again, some showers around, but a lot of dry weather as well into the afternoon, and continuing to feel warm where the sun does shine through. So a mixed end to the week, and it stays very changeable this weekend.
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1: Welcome back. Let me get you the first look at tomorrow's newspaper front pages. The Metro, historic battle. Burnham promises a bright new future as his Kemi Badenoch bitter rival accuses him of dragging Britain back to the past. OK. The Mirror, a fresh start. There you go. Versus Farage farce. PM versus Reform leader. The Express, Kemi Badenoch. New PM wants to take us back to the 1970s. The iPaper, Burnham pushes welfare cuts to 2027 and plans bolder devolution. The Guardian, Brexit and Thatcher to blame for the UK's era of low growth, says PM. Sorry, I nearly choked on that. Let's just focus on the iPaper, shall we? Burnham pushes welfare cuts to 2027. That's the first bit of that.
3: Yeah. Well, surprise, surprise, Patrick. Isn't this just a classic Burnham headline, as in, let's push the hard stuff back as far as possible, and then let's just focus on the easier stuff, which is giving money away to mayors. Like you see here, the prospect, because welfare reforms are to be pushed back another year, this year we're going to have the prospect of tax rises or further spending cuts. Now, I wonder which one that will be, Patrick. I wonder which one that will be. This is
1: just shocking.
3: This is the problem.
1: You're kicking the can down the road. But you've got a theory, Esther, haven't you, involving devolution and what this is going to mean for Andy Burnham's tactics going forward?
2: I think what you'll see is he'll be a weak leader. He's a people pleaser of a leader, and he doesn't actually want to be responsible or accountable. So it's always somebody else's fault. It's Brexit's fault. It's whoever else's fault. Thatcher's fault. But what he'll do with devolution is, oh, it isn't me. You will be doing it in your local area. I want to go back into the EU because, again, it's not me. It will be the EU's fault. So that, I think, is what you'll see. It's not me, Gov. It is somebody else's fault, which he will see. And you're seeing that straight away. Not sorting out welfare, $330 billion a year, not going to do that. So that means defence won't get sorted either. He's going to push that to 2027. No, weak people pleaser.
1: He cannot kick the welfare issue down the road for another year, can he?
4: Well, he can. And it looks like he is.
3: Fair point.
4: I have to say, you know, whether you're blaming Brexit, whether you're blaming Thatcher, whether you're blaming whatever, I think, I say this as a Labour Party member, it is genuinely refreshing to have a Prime Minister that admits Britain is broken, or that admits that Britain is working. Because it was always that line, Farage was saying it, I don't know if Kemi was saying it, but, you know, Starmer would never concede that Britain was broken.
1: He says it, right? He says that Britain is broken. But then he behaves like a man who thinks that just the odd little sticking plaster is going to do. And that's the problem.
4: Well, I don't think he does. I think, you know, he's made it quite clear that we need to give communities control and bring communities back into the conversation. You know, it's that whole point of devolution that he felt those 10 years whilst he was in Greater Manchester, that Greater Manchester, the combined authority, didn't have a large enough voice, whether it was through COVID, whether it was through whatever. I think he does genuinely believe that we need to take power out of Westminster and give the people
1: what
4: who
1: does
4: are
1: it mean
4: implementing it.
1: I want to try and nail this down. What does it mean in practice? He name checks Cornwall earlier today.
4: Great place.
1: So, yeah, no negativity about Cornwall. I'm just saying, what does it mean in Andy Burnham's Britain, Esther, to this increased devolution? In practice, do we actually know what this is going to be?
2: This is going to bring the country to gridlock. This will mean that different parts of the country can do different things. You can argue between them. He isn't in control at all. It will also cost a lot of money, because if you look how many billions and billions of pounds that Manchester had from the Conservative government. If you look at how much he's left Manchester in debt as he walks away, but he's now saying he hasn't got the money for that. You'll have to earn your own money. In fact, what he said is the poorer areas can actually take money from the richer areas and sort that out. So I will say it will be gridlock Britain when you have different parts of the country. We're not a federal country. We're not big enough to be that. We do actually need a central governing organisation, government, at number 10. But no, he's going to have things like number 10 of the North, a vanity project, which will cost £110 million a year. Yeah, his mansion tax by 2028-29 only brings in £20 million a year. The man is going to spend on lots of things that sound good and actually are spiralling us into nowhere. And for a man who hates the 1980s, he is Mr. 80. His music's 80s. His clothes are 80s. And actually, under Thatcher, he did very well, thank you. What was it, Oxford or Cambridge he went to? Did very well in government. He's done nothing, never done a job. He just went from university to SPAD to an MP to Mayor of Manchester.
1: Wow. Apart from that, he's a great guy.
4: In opposition to Kemi Badenoch, who I believe was Director of Digital at The Spectator, which is a real job. I think she spent most of her career in politics.
2: She trained as an engineer. She might have had other jobs.
4: She became working class when she worked at McDonald's, as her famous interview became. You know, I think she lied about being a chartered engineer, didn't she?
1: Who cares?
2: I think she had a very, very different sort of upbringing, didn't she? Completely different. Lived in a sort of a communist country for long enough. So I think she comes with a very fresh outlook and how lucky we are to be Britain.
1: This country needs radical reform, yeah? And if we are seriously going to be kicking the welfare can down the road, this is something that we cannot shortly tolerate for a long period of time. I want to leave a bit of time for you. I've got some breaking news coming your way that absolutely nobody could have ever seen coming. This will rock you to your core.
2: Oh, go on.
1: It's the Sun's front page. Katie Price is getting divorced. Absolutely. Katie, I'm divorcing you, Lee. Exclusive. Pricey dumps. Con man. There you are. And again, that sometimes the news, it just slaps you around the face, doesn't it? And you think, where did that come from? But anyway, Katie Price is divorcing Lee.
3: Patrick, yeah. I said earlier in the show that today confirmed...
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1: Welcome back. Let me get you the rest of tomorrow's newspaper front pages. The Daily Mail go for Britain's problems. I blame Thatcher and Brexit, says Burnham. And the Sun's front page, Katie Price, sadly, in an announcement that nobody could have seen coming apart from Stevie Wonder, says, I'm divorcing you, Lee. Katie Price has dumped her con man hubby, Lee Andrews, after discovering he had £2.22 in his crypto bank account, not the £37 million quid he promised.
2: Oh. So she married him for love, then?
1: She married him for love. Yeah, yeah, that's true, isn't it? Yeah, good grief. Anyway, look, we've got the next hour to get stuck into more of the front pages in more detail, but I want to show you this clip. So this weekend's Notting Hill Carnival saw 630 people arrested. 62 weapons were seized across the 2 days, not including the 70-odd that were seized before it even began, including a handgun that was recovered on Monday afternoon. There were also 2 knife attacks, a stabbing and 1 slashing, although neither victim suffered life-threatening injuries. Separately, a man died after falling into a canal during a police chase. None of this, however, appeared to dampen the spirits of Mayor of London, Sir Sadiq Khan, who was seen gallivanting around the carnival, trying to be down with the kids. And this is this just unbelievably cringy video. Drink this in.
25: Carnival! I brought the sunshine, man.
26: Thank you.
1: Yeah, it says the word man over and over again. Man, it says brother at one point, I believe.
4: He's just from Tooting, isn't he?
3: You know, oh, I was reminded of Kamala Harris. You know how she always used to put on the fake accent depending on which cultural group she was speaking to at the time? Oh, it's uncomfortable.
1: Yeah, I mean, you might as well just go the whole hog and said Wagwan.
2: Slipped in a bit to a bit of patois slang.
1: Yeah, it's just so toe curling, isn't it?
4: I think it's nice. He's related to the community. He's not hurting anyone. You know, that guy clearly wanted a picture.
1: Well, he is hurting people, isn't he?
4: No, he's not. He's not hurting me with that video. No. You know,
2: ruining
4: he's being
2: London.
4: Nice to the guy. You know,
3: no. If Patrick or I did that, the lefties would say it's cultural appropriation, and we'd be dragged over the coals.
4: I'd quite like to see you at Hill Carnival. I think that would be the biggest story. But either of you two were there on the Sunday of Notting Hill Carnival.
2: It came across as desperate and cringeworthy.
1: Yeah, I just, I don't know. I just think it's the classic thing, isn't it? It's like, do you remember the football manager, Steve McLaren?
7: Yeah.
1: When he did it a bit when he was managing the Jamaican football team. In fact, we should try and find a clip of that for the next hour. He did it a bit as well when he was managing, I think it was FC 20 in the Netherlands, where he just started speaking English in a Dutch accent. And I just thought that was a little bit like that.
3: Do you reckon he does it intentionally? Do you reckon that's a conscious thing, or do you reckon it's a subconscious thing?
1: I'm going to do the Jose Mourinho theory and thing and say if I speak, I am in big trouble. But I think with a lot of these people that performatively try to embrace other people's cultures or show that they're down with it, there is actually an undercurrent there, the bigotry of low expectations.
3: Yep, absolutely.
1: And I'm not calling Sadiq Khan a racist, but that can be a form of racism. Yeah. And they don't like to admit it.
2: Is it not back again to just a sort of a people pleaser, trying to be all things to all people? He can't be himself, and therefore he's ingratiating himself with everybody.
7: It makes me think when Steven Gerrard speaks, you know, beautiful Arabic, and they go Steven Gerrard in the middle of it, and it does make you laugh. And I think it's quite similar to that.
1: Okay, all right, fine enough. Although to be fair, Steven Gerrard is in Saudi Arabia when he's speaking Arabic. Anyway,
7: that's true.
1: The Guardian's front page, though. Just very quickly, let's bring this up, because this is going to be leading one of our debates in the next hour. Brexit and Thatcher to blame for the UK's era of low growth, says the Prime Minister. Oh, come on. Kemi Badenoch today was saying, you know, she was... I think Thatcher was the Prime Minister before Kemi Badenoch was even born.
2: No, she was born, but only 46, and right. Thatcher would have been like 50 years ago. So she said it's a long time ago, get over it. I also think, Burnham, how about thinking of COVID and lockdown and whatever, the $500 billion spent there? I mean, there are lots of other issues, but he just wants to focus on two things. I think it's maybe because he was at university and he could talk about it.
1: But you think he's bang on here. You probably celebrated at Thatcher's funeral, didn't you?
7: I would never celebrate the death of Prime Minister of this country. No, I wouldn't. No, I think he's right. I think he's bang on. From one Andy to another, I think he's right.
1: Thatcher. Honestly, good grief. Right, well, we've got a lot to debate in the next hour. Nigel Farage is back in Parliament as well. However, the latest opinion polling appears to have Reform in third. What's going on there? All of your front pages in more detail next.
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0: A much fresher night for the north of Scotland, with beautiful blue skies to start the day. One or two showers for Shetland and Orkney, otherwise dry. And it's across the far south of Scotland into much of northern and western England, as well as Wales, where we've got wet weather first thing. The heaviest rain will affect North Wales, and that's going to be moving into northwest England during the morning. It's clearing already for Northern Ireland and for southern Scotland. A few showers and a legacy of cloud, but otherwise mostly dry. And then across the northern half of Scotland, plenty of sunshine from the word go, and that will likely to continue throughout much of the day. But the wettest weather there, well, that's going to move into the northwest of England, and it will linger across parts of northern and eastern England into the afternoon. Otherwise, it clears to showers, frequent showers for western England, Wales, Northern Ireland, southwest Scotland, interspersed by some brighter spells, and in any brighter spells, it will feel warm, 24, 25 Celsius, high humidities. Then another mixed start on Thursday. Heavy rain clearing the north of Scotland. Another area of rain or showers across southern counties of England. In between, a lot of cloud. Again, some showers around, but a lot of dry weather as well into the afternoon, and continuing to feel warm where the sun does shine through. So a mixed end to the week, and it stays very changeable this weekend.
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2: Whoa, Andy Burnham's banging on about Thatcher again, isn't he? Thatcher and Brexit. We're going to be picking that apart. It's across all of tomorrow's newspaper front pages. Kemi Badenoch warning that he wants to take us back to the 1970s. However, Andy Burnham is apparently going to delay these much-needed welfare reforms on the front of tomorrow's Eye to 2027. So he's already sitting on the fence, isn't he, there? And he plans bolder devolution. What does that even mean in reality? 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Who could have seen that coming?
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6: 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Entrance must be 18 or over. Lines close at 4 p.m. on the 23rd of October. 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
2: What the honourable member is saying is that he would rather the poor were poorer, provided the rich were less rich.
1: Well, that woman there, Margaret Thatcher, is partly to blame for everything wrong with Britain. That is according to Andy Burnham, who's made several different national newspaper front pages. He also laid into Brexit.
3: In the 1980s, this country took a series of wrong turns. Political power was centralised. 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The country deindustrialised. And then Brexit compounded the damage, ushering in a decade of low growth and stalled regeneration.
1: Look at that little smirk from Healy behind him as well there. However, Super Andy is here to save the day with this bombshell solution.
3: Devolution of power, a devolution deal. 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
1: Everyone can see through this. The reason he's doing this is so that he can push the blame onto everyone else, isn't he? Oh, it's just devolution. Oh, that's for the people of Cornwall to decide. Or, oh, that's for the people of Tower Hamlets to decide. Also,
4: in September 24, I said May 27 is when the election comes. I still believe that's the case.
1: Nigel Farage is back in the House of Commons. There he was telling GB News that there will be a springtime general election next year, but new polling suggests he might have his work cut out. And well, there we go. Brigitte Macron, who was responsible for that epic slap, is back in the news. But I'll tell you why in just a moment.

0: Joining us this evening is political commentator Andy Twells, broadcasting royalty Christo Fufas, and comedian Paul Cox. And just before we bring you the latest news bulletins, we've got a very, very, very angry Andy Twells. He's absolutely livid over this. Look how angry he is. He's absolutely furious. But he'll tell us exactly why in just a moment. First, though, is your headlines with Sophia Wenzler.
1: Patrick, thank you. Headlines at 2 minutes past 11. Andy Burnham has declared a new era of politics as he set out his vision for the UK in his first common statement as Prime Minister today. Mr. Burnham said Britain needs to be blunt about what has gone wrong in the recent decades and must spread power to people and places across the country to kickstart economic growth. He went on to blame Brexit, saying there was no doubt that departing the EU had hit growth in the past decade. Mr. Burnham finished by telling MPs he has a clear, coherent and credible approach and promised to raise standards and bring back hope. But Conservative leader Kemi Badenoch hit back, telling Andy Burnham his job as Prime Minister will not be as easy as it looks. Meanwhile, earlier today, Sir Keir Starmer announced he's to stand down as MP for Holborn and St Pancras, a move that will trigger a by-election in the London seat. In a statement to the Camden New Journal newspaper, he said it had been a huge honour and privilege to represent the constituency for 11 years, but he would now turn his focus to international affairs. In his statement released today, Sir Keir said he is ready to pass the baton to a successor. The Prime Minister has expressed the UK's full solidarity with Germany after Berlin blamed Russia for an attempted drone attack on an airport last month. Andy Burnham described the incident in which an explosive-laden drone was discovered near a Ukrainian aircraft at Leipzig-Halle Airport as an egregious and reckless attack. His statement came after German Interior Minister Alexander Dobrindt said the attack on August 4th was part of a pattern of Russian hybrid operations. Jurors in the murder trial of Lindsay Clancy are in a deadlock after being unable to reach a unanimous decision on whether to convict the Massachusetts woman for killing her three young children. It's the trial that's gripped the US and sparked wild debate and conspiracy theories online. 36-year-old Clancy admits to killing her three children in 2023, but denies murder. Her defense argues she was driven by severe postpartum psychosis. The judge has instructed jurors to continue their deliberations, which are now into their fourth day in a trial that began nearly 6 weeks ago. You're up to date on GB News. Now it's back to Patrick.
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0: Welcome along to Late Edition, all of Wednesday's newspaper front pages for you now. The Metro, they say it's a historic battle. Burnham promises a bright new future as his bitter rival, Badenoch, accuses him of dragging Britain back to the past. The Mirror, they go for a fresh start versus Farage farce. Andy Burnham into Parliament alongside, of course, Nigel Farage today. The Express. Kemi Badenoch, new Prime Minister, wants to take us back to the 1970s. The iPaper, Burnham pushes welfare cuts to 2027 as he plans bolder devolution. There's a cracking line on that iFront page there. It says, major welfare reforms are set to be pushed back another year, raising the prospect of tax rises or further spending cuts. Well, we know which one it's going to be, don't we? The Guardian... Brexit and Thatcher to blame for UK's era of low growth, says Pierre. You see, the headline writers at The Guardian, they're just enjoying that one a little bit too much. They'll be there cuddling copies of their Guardian newspaper this evening, won't they? Oh, it's gone for Thatcher and Brexit. Ooh. The Daily Mail, Britain's problems, I blame Thatcher and Brexit, says Burnham. The Sun, well, look, of course, this is... just come like a bolt from the blue, hasn't it? Katie Price, I'm divorcing with Lee. And, you know, you've got to feel for her. You've got to feel for her. The Daily Telegraph, markets turn on burn and borrowing costs soar to highest in decades, leaving the Prime Minister facing a 14 billion quid budget shortfall. So we'll see how he blames that one on Thatcher and Brexit. Let's get the views of our panel this evening. Christo, I'll start with you. If we bring up the Daily Mail's front page... Yeah. So they've got Britain's problems. I blame Thatcher and Brexit, says Burnham. Is he right to blame Thatcher? We've got radio listeners. Oh, and there's the no sound visual. Of the Daily Mail.
3: Not happy.
0: No, he's eating it, shredding it. He's shredded it now. That's it, it's gone.
3: That's gone.
4: That's what I think of that. Well, and I think that's the most masculine thing I have done ever. Sorry, Thatcher and Brexit. So none of the decisions since 2024 are to blame for our problems. This is just the gaslighting. Well, do you know what? That is what I'm so most sick of this government and of what is happening in our politics today. It is the outright blatant lies. If it wasn't the Notting Hill Carnival telling us what a wonderful success it was, 600 arrests were, it's the fact that we have Andy Burnham blaming a Prime Minister that's not been in office since 1990 for the problems his party has created. Growth has been on the floor since Labour took office. So how can you possibly blame Thatcher when the average growth under Margaret Thatcher was about 2 to 2.5% a year? That was over her entire tenure. We would literally be foaming at the mouth if we'd all got that level of growth now. Between 1987 and 1988, don't you stop me, Patrick.
0: Well, it's because we've got a slight issue with your microphone.
4: I'll come and talk to yours. Between 1987 and 1988, the growth was 5% in total. We haven't even had 5% in the whole time Labour have been in power.
0: Wow, that was
5: good. That was
0: strong stuff in many ways. But Andy, you hate Thatcher, so this is like nectar to you, isn't it? This is finally you've been slapping your thighs in delight here that Andy Burnham is harking back to Thatcher.
6: I think it's good. I think it's accurate. He recognises that it's not just, you know, the last Tory government, but the Tory government before that as well. No, I think he does recognise that it's a 50-year problem. I don't know. I think this is good. Like I said in the first segment, I think that it is good to have a Labour Prime Minister who is not insistent that Britain is not broken. You know, Starmer would never give up that anything was wrong with Britain. So I think it is a positive that we have a Prime Minister who is willing to admit that things are wrong.
0: Kemi Bade not mugged him off a bit today, Paul, I thought, to be honest with you, over the whole Thatcher thing. You know, she was there saying that basically, what was it? She'd only just been born, I think, when Margaret Thatcher... She said, what did she say? She's 46 years old.
3: Same age as me. Bad not. And
6: really?
3: Thatcher, yes. Yeah. I know, mate.
4: Who hurt you?
3: No one. It's just this is how I
6: came out.
3: Present. Yeah, this is how it came out.
0: I think you look well, mate. Carry
3: Thank
0: on.
3: Thank you very much, yeah. Patrick. That was difficult for me to take. Look, I don't know what Baynock's point was there, basically, other than it's a very long time ago, can we move on?
0: It's nearly half a century.
3: Yeah, it is exactly, because it is, unfortunately, nearly half a century ago. One thing that Christo touched on that doesn't get mentioned enough is not only was there 25 to 30% growth over the tenure of Thatcher, Thatcher's growth bankrolled the whole of New Labour. So they had the world... in their hands, New Labour, because the UK was as economically as good as it had been for a very, very long
4: Britain
3: time.
4: Britain was booming when Labour was handed the economy in 1997. And also, what particular parts of Thatcher do you think that Burnham was referring to when you were saying that you agreed? What bits?
6: I think probably the mass deindustrialisation without the economic transition. You know, she relied very heavily...
4: Privatisation?
6: No, not even. I think she relied very, very, very heavily on the city and the service economy, which were focused primarily in London and in the South. And she decommissioned huge amounts of industrial labour across the North.
4: Gordon Brown didn't do any of that? Gordon Brown didn't deregulate the banks even further?
6: Comrade, you're not going to find any arguments from me here. I think Blair and Brown didn't help.
4: Just looking for the mention in them in Burnham's gaslighting today. Oh, not mentioned at all. And also, for someone who doesn't like Thatcher's economics, perhaps Andy Burnham shouldn't have signed off on the private-public partnerships of the NHS. Private money
7: I agree.
8: Into the
7: you're
8: NHS
7: not finding arguments
8: is a very, very Thatcherite policy.
7: I agree. No, but you're not finding arguments here.
8: So, do you agree that he should have called out his own behaviour as well as previous Labour governments
7: yes,
8: as
7: I
8: well?
7: I think the PPI scandal was wrong.
8: So do you think he should have done that today? Do you think he should have said today, actually, decisions I've made in the past have been absolutely batly crazy, shall we say.
7: Good.
8: And also, sorry I served in the cabinet that also deregulated the banks more than Thatcher. Do you think he should have said
0: Can I just play the clip of Kemi Badenoch? This was her response after Andy Burnham had stopped banging on about Thatcher.
9: The year is 2026. Yet the Prime Minister said in his statement that everything has gone wrong since the 1980s, still complaining about Margaret Thatcher. He is talking about a woman who became Prime Minister before I was born. He is living in the past and he wants to take us back to the 1970s on this side of the house. We are for the future.
7: I quite enjoy that clip because, you know, John Healey is now sat next to the Prime Minister and now you've got Andrew Griffith. Kemi has got her own bold Chancellor. And they were both making very, very emotive faces today. And I
0: think,
7: you know, I don't like it. You know, Alex Burkhardt there, the shadow Northern Ireland Secretary, he was a bit of a dud there with his faces. Andrew Griffith, I think, is a real shadow Chancellor and he's, you know, he's going to make his faces. So I think that's all I learned from that clip, really. I think, you know, Kemi was just talking nonsense. I don't think she...
0: Well, she's not really, is she?
7: I don't think she did especially well today. I don't think she did. You know, everyone's crowing.
0: Let's move on to this because if we
8: I'm annoyed, Patrick. I blame the Crusades for our problems.
0: Yeah,
8: I do. I blame the Bayeux Tapestry. I blame William the Conqueror. I blame all of that.
0: Mm.
8: Hitler.
0: We've never got
8: over Hitler.
0: We've only just got over the Black Death.
8: Yes,
0: as well, haven't we? I suppose is one way of looking at it. But on this, if we look at the iPaper, Burnham pushes welfare cuts into 2027 as he plans bolder devolution. Andy, you said that Kemi didn't do particularly well today. She asked him a series of very straightforward questions. These included, are you going to increase defence spending to 3% of GDP by 2030? Are you going to rule out any tax rises in the autumn budget? Are you going to reintroduce a Rwanda-style plan to deal with immigration, as has been hinted, and a couple of others as well. And he just didn't answer any of them.
7: Well, to be fair, it was a statement that was, I imagine, pretty heavily pre-scripted. You know, she's got PMQs tomorrow to do questions. He was going to say what he was going to say, regardless of what she was going to ask him, to be honest.
0: So but that's not...
7: Like, I don't think she can go, oh, well, I asked you some questions about a pre-prepared statement. I don't think it's, you know...
3: The one person that
7: win.
3: Did do worse than Kemi Badenoch was Andy Burnham. That was a soy boy beta performance if I have ever seen one. The only person who enjoyed that from Labour was Wes Streeting. If you watch Wes Streeting throughout, he was touching himself. He was having such a lovely time. Genuinely...
8: You mean he was touched, as in he was very...
3: Yes, emotionally touched.
0: He was emotional.
7: I think that's what you...
3: Sorry, I think
0: he was emotional.
3: I used the wrong phrasing.
8: Yeah.
3: Andy Burnham today did so badly and was so dull that it actually made me very fearful of the future of the country. It did. Immediately, I was like, oh, my God, how is it possible that we've got to this point? Why did we get rid of bullying?
8: And it is awful that you think that he can't actually answer a question that isn't pre-scripted. So your point is he had a pre-scripted thing to say today and he was asked a question off the cuff and the idea of just answering that in an ad-libbed fashion is beyond his intelligence.
7: Really, it just wasn't the function of his appearance today. He's got PMQs tomorrow, as he will every single Wednesday.
8: So he just dodged questions. This new sort of open Prime Minister who thinks that the world is wonderful, wants to give us hope, but not enough hope to actually answer questions.
0: He said he was going to do politics differently. This is part of his shtick.
8: Just not speaking.
0: It's a different kind of politics. Okay, here's four questions. Can you answer them? No! No! It's not going to answer them.
7: You know, I think the real question will be tomorrow at PMQs. I think that will be if he will avoid questions and do politics differently. You know,
8: who will you blame then, do you think? Who out of the our historical figures do you think he's going to blame?
0: Attila the Hun.
8: Yeah.
7: I don't know. I think the criticism of Thatcher is valid. You know, I know you might deny it, Christo, but you know, I think a lot of people who are still alive do feel what Thatcher did was devastating for their communities.
0: Well,
7: you know, I think people do feel that quite validly.
0: Okay. Well, just in terms of the eye, because pushing welfare cuts into 2027. So this is there are fundamental. You said, Andy, there. You know that it was refreshing to hear someone on the Labour side to kind of acknowledge that Britain is broken at the minute. Yeah. Okay. I get that. But then it relies on you doing something about it. So today he opened up about Ukraine and then didn't follow that up with anything resembling a defence plan at all. He basically just said, I had a lovely day out in Kyiv, and then that was it. And then now you've got pushing welfare cuts into 2027. The biggest looming thing, whichever way you look at this, by the way, whether it's reforming pensions or whether it's reforming things like the benefits for the people who aren't actually anywhere near as sick as they say that they are, and some people think we need to do both of those things, he's not actually saying he's going to do anything about either of those, is he? We haven't got any substance. He's pushing welfare cuts back into 2027.
7: So I think welfare cuts is an interesting topic for the parliamentary Labour Party. You know, Starmer did try quite hard and almost died on the hill of welfare cuts that weren't going to save that much, but were, you know, going to put out quite a lot of people, but to no real end to the Treasury. I think you've got to look at a way where you structure it where people aren't being pushed into poverty, but you are saving money. And I don't think there is a straightforward way of doing that, because if you just cancel PIP, for example, that's an in-work benefit as well. You know, lots of people are kept out of poverty by PIP who work hard.
8: This is brilliant.
7: Work harder than us. You know, we're
8: brilliant
7: only too deep on this.
8: Labour economics. So your point is that we need to, that Andy Burnham needs to save money whilst spending money.
7: I think your point is to try and find
8: a way of saving money whilst still spending the money.
7: I think my point, Christo, is that over the last 14 years of austerity under the Tories, we saw that spending cuts for the point of spending cuts without any consideration for people does not end especially well. So I think he does actually need to consider what he's doing and how best to least affect people negatively before just going, yeah, we're just going to cancel
8: PIP. Putting off the defence review, putting off the welfare, anything else he wants to put off?
7: Do you mean the 3% spending by 2030? Yeah. That's not a review.
8: Well, it's
7: the defence review is something separate.
8: Yeah,
7: well, that's okay.
8: He's putting it all off, isn't it?
0: But I think in his eye front page, we've actually got what I suspect we're going to see from Burnham here, which is delaying any kind of major decision.
3: Yep.
0: And then trying to pin all of these ultimate decisions on devolution. So if something bad goes on in a part of the country, like Teesside has been in the news recently for obvious reasons, there's been a bit of kind of gang warfare, to say the least, that's taken place over there, he can then push it onto them and go, well, we've given you the money and the resources, or we've given you the structure, you just run this yourself. So that it's a very clever tactic, this, because then nothing's ever really his fault or responsibility.
3: He draws no conclusions and produces no solutions. And we've all got a family member or a friend that you know, if you go and speak to them, you can speak to them for an hour, and when you walk away you think, I have no idea what they said. It's all platitudes, hope in your heart, rapist in every postcode. All these things are absolutely
8: nuts. At least that would be a policy.
3: But the hope is what kills you, by the way. The idea that Andy Burnham is going to spread hope across the UK, who wants hope? Hope is what you get when a child's been missing for 12 days and they end up in a field. You don't want hope. What you want is actual leadership.
8: Yeah, you want policies. You want things that you're actually going to do, not this nonsense that, I want you all to feel better. I want you all to, have a sense of enthusiasm. I want you all to have hope. What does any of that nonsense mean? What does it mean?
7: What does what mean?
8: I want hope.
7: Well, he wants hope.
0: Growth in every postcode.
7: Well, do you not want good growth in every postcode?
0: But Brad, you can't just toss it out there. Like, he just goes on this monumental word salad about, like, he'll say something that doesn't really seem to make much sense, and then he'll go, and hope in every heart. And he'll go,
7: you're being very negative, Patrick.
8: Hope in every heart, bye. Just finish the sentence. That's the start of the sentence. I want you to have hope because I am going to finish the sentence.
7: I don't know. Cat bus fares at £2. Make sure that people aren't getting ripped off by buses.
3: So whilst you're trying to get to the bridge, you're going to chuck yourself off. It's only going to cost you £2.
8: And you're going to actually reverse the policy that Labour themselves got rid of because they were capped and then Labour oversaw the cap going.
7: Well, no, so it was a temporary cap after COVID.
8: Well, they could have kept it going.
7: Well, they have. And he's reinstated it countrywide, comrade.
8: Well, look, their own issues. Well,
0: when we come back on this, because the Daily Telegraph's front page is the results are in. Okay, so the country, the markets, they had the first proper look at Andy Burnham today. He stood up, he did his big hope in every heart and growth in every postcode, all of that guff. Well, the Daily Telegraph have got markets turn on Burnham, borrowing costs soar to the highest in decades, leaving the PM with £14 billion shortfall as he blames Brexit for his country's ill. So there you go. But in other news, we are also going to be talking about this.
10: Predicted it in September 24, I said May 27 is when the election comes. I still believe that's the case.
0: Well, the other big news today was that Nigel Farage is back in the Commons, and there he was telling GB News that he thinks there'll be a springtime general election next year, but polling suggests he might have his work cut out. Oh, yeah, so we haven't actually spoken about Keir Starmer's resignation either, yeah, have we? That's nice.
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15: Manchester City have struck a £125 million agreement with Chelsea to sign midfielder Enzo Fernandez on transfer deadline day, equaling the British record set when Liverpool acquired Alexander Isak last summer. The deal brings the World Cup winner back together with former Chelsea boss Enzo Maresca. The midfielder was omitted from Chelsea's 4-3 victory over Brighton on Sunday and their Carabao Cup win against Luton. Fernandes looks set to join a new-look midfield at the Etihad, which includes £116 million Elliot Anderson and £85 million Ayoub Bouadi. That's the latest sport. 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
0: Okay, welcome back, everybody. So we've got quite a heavyweight section here. We are doing the Daily Telegraph and then the Times. So the Daily Telegraph, well, there it is. So the world had a little look at Andy Burnham. The bond markets had a little look at Andy Burnham today, and they did not like it. Borrowing costs soar to the highest in decades, leaving the Prime Minister now facing a 14 billion quid budget shortfall. Andy Burnham's Commons debut as Prime Minister on Tuesday was overshadowed by a market rout that sent borrowing costs to their highest in decades. Well, he can't really blame Brexit or Thatcher for that, can he? Pledging to bring back hope to Britain, the Prime Minister said he would deliver much more substantial change. However, he now faces a 14 billion quid shortfall in the autumn budget. So, I mean, am I right in saying that basically Andy Burnham opened his mouth and it cost us 14 billion quid?
3: That's exactly what it did. And he keeps saying he's not in hock, and I have absolutely no idea quite what that means. Has anyone really looked up...
0: It's ham hock, isn't that?
3: Yeah, which is delicious with strong cheddar.
0: Yeah.
3: Do it all, Patrick. I mean, if you're food review...
8: I don't like too much of a strong cheddar, I have to say.
3: So
8: like
3: with the hock...
8: I
3: think you're right. You need the hock to come through. Anyway, it's not what Patrick asked. What Patrick asked was, what on earth is going on? And he says he's not going to be in hock to the markets. And we're all going to assume we know what that means, which I assume means tied to it in any way. He's not going to make any decisions based on what the gilt bonds might do. Unfortunately, that means that everything he wants to borrow, and all he does, God bless him, because he's got hope in his heart, wants to borrow. And it's like a Wonga loan now. I know they don't exist anymore, but do you remember Wonga loans?
0: Oh, yeah.
3: Literally, the UK is going to...
8: Are they the ones that Carol Vorderman sold? With Carol Vorderman.
3: Do you remember her?
8: A left-wing activist. Yes. Are those the ones she sold? I can't remember.
3: Most of Israel.
0: Here to defend herself.
8: I'm just saying, you know, she was doing what she felt was...
7: So on Hamhock, what's the difference between ham and Hamhock?
8: Lord O'Neill, a former Goldman Sachs economist, said that the tone of the speech was the last thing investors wanted to hear. If it stays like this, mortgage rates are going up. Sanjay Raja, who is from the Deutsche Bank UK economist, the chief UK economist at Deutsche Bank, said there's a lot hinging on this. Getting the bond maths wrong at this juncture could risk a painful sell-off. And of course, borrowing costs have now gone up. And of course, if borrowing costs go up, they can't prioritise things like, buying the odd gun or military vessel so that we don't get invaded.
0: Yeah, I mean, because also the way to maybe give them a little bit more confidence would be to announce something like, I'm doing this, but I'm cutting welfare. But as we just saw on the iFront page earlier on, he's not doing that. He's kicking that into the long grass. And then now we end up in this situation. I mean, you know, for someone who was banging on, by the way, Andy, about, not you, as in...
7: Other Andy.
0: He was going on about Liz Truss and all that. We're in a much worse situation now.
7: So I think, obviously, your audience and you will all be shocked to hear I'm not an economist. I didn't work at the Bank of England, and you know, I won't claim that.
8: Join the cabinet.
0: You are now. So keep talking like that, mate. You've been there before, you know it.
7: Chance to be a fine thing. I think the main difference was the speed at which Liz Truss sent the gilt markets panicking. You know, this has been a more... Not good at all. A more gradual rise, which is still bad. But I think the main difference was Liz Truss went rather than
8: a quick death. It's sort of being stabbed to death over a very, very long period.
3: It was almost like they manufactured that fight to get rid of Truss.
7: It wasn't manufactured. Liz Truss did not run her budget by the OBR. That should be the end of it. She was a nutter. By the by, he is out of hock.
3: What an accusation.
8: Can I say that? Does he think...
7: Can revoke it on a YouTube channel.
8: Does he think that by doing all of these giveaways and saying all of these amazing things that are going to happen and all this hope and all this stuff, but actually kicking away all of these spending cuts. Does he think that economists aren't watching? Does he think Deutsche Bank and Goldman Sachs aren't actually watching what he's saying? Does he think that everyone's ignoring him? Because it's always going to have an effect.
0: It's pretty devastating. You know, you do your first speech in the House of Commons. You know, you think you've written a sub-thumper here. It's fantastic. Oh, it's gone down really well. Then you go out and you check the markets, and the Daily Telegraph's front page tomorrow, markets turn on Burnham. And the opinion column by the side there by Tim Stanley, who is not exactly a right-wing headbanger, to be fair on the guy, ignore the pints and the pop music. Andy's a dud at the dispatch box. I think that's
7: quite unfair of Tim Stanley. I think that's unfair.
0: Unfair.
7: I think it's early days, and I think we have to wait until tomorrow to see what he's actually like. I'm going to die on that hill. I think we need to wait until his first PMQs, see what he's going
8: to
7: be like.
8: To then announce him as a dud.
7: I think I'm a comrade of Andy's, but I don't like the tie he wore. That was a really bad first speech tie.
0: I agree.
7: So that'll be a picture that goes down in the history books as his first speech.
0: He made a good point. For a bloke that keeps banging on about how he hates the 80s, his music is 80s, his tie was from the 80s, and pretty much everything was from the 80s with Andy Burnham. He talked about his pork scratches that he drank in the pub in the 80s, you know?
3: He literally owes Thatcher. He literally owes Thatcher everything. Everything that happened sort of artistically in the 80s was based around a reaction to Thatcher. And what we've got
8: he went to Oxford under Thatcher?
3: Yeah, he went to
7: Fact Oxford. Check, he went to Cambridge.
8: Cambridge under fine.
3: Fact check from 12s. we didn't play the little...
8: That is absolutely a tie I would wear. So that is completely...
3: Yeah, well, this is the whole point about it being ridiculous. Yeah,
8: I agree.
0: Well, the time, just to bring that up now, the Times: Andy Burnham promises change but refuses to rule out tax rises. So this is the other thing. So just from a practical level now, can the British public honestly tolerate that many more tax rises? I was talking to someone over the weekend, and they were saying that they'd been out to campaign for the Tories in the local elections, and they live in a very well-to-do part of London, around the Knightsbridge area, and there were 19 Italian families that lived in that area, all of whom will be multimillionaires. sent their kids to public schools, had private healthcare, all of that stuff, were a net contributor in a big way to this country. And because of Labour's tax hikes, they have basically boarded up their homes and left. They've gone back to Italy or they've moved to Europe. And I am hearing this stuff over and over again. And I am also hearing, and it really pains me to say this, people my age who are not millionaires by any stretch of the imagination, going and moving to Portugal, going and moving to Dubai, going and moving on. If Andy Burnham raises taxes again and people still look outside and they see that their local area is in the doldrums and looks more and more like Eritrea every single day, they're all going to leave. They're going to go.
8: Soon we are going to be jealous of Eritrea.
0: Well, property's cheap.
8: Yeah, I really do think so. I think the Eritrea is going to start looking a lot more attractive to all of us. Why? I mean, I don't understand why. Why don't Labour understand, right, that if you tax people too much, it doesn't actually make any more money because people either leave or they don't sell the asset? Why don't they understand that? Why do they put ideology? Is it because they're all completely thick in the cabinet and they don't understand? No one's able to say to them, you're really stupid, you don't understand basic economics? Or is it spite because they just don't like rich people? Or is it that they know, but they know their voter base will like it, so they don't care about throwing the economy under the bus? Which is it? It's got to be one of those.
7: I don't think it's any of those. I think we've seen decades of trickle-down economics failing. The people with the broader shoulders have to take the weight. You know, working class people have got no more money.
8: Okay.
7: You know, they're getting absolutely pounded at PAYE, at self-assessment, at council tax. Someone's got to pay up.
8: It's not raising any more money. At what point will they say, you know what, what we're doing is not raising any more money?
0: Can I also just put up on that? I'm very keen to get your views on this. So, like, when my grandparents, on the Irish side specifically, talk about poverty, or not even, they don't even phrase it like that, they were just poor. That was significantly worse than the poverty today. So you say like trickle-down economics hasn't really worked, but it's the poorest are not in any way, shape or form, the vast majority of them, anywhere near as bad as the poor were in the 50s and the 60s and the 70s.
7: Yeah, I think that's objectively true, but I think everything is relative. I think if kids are skipping hot meals, you know, if they only get one hot meal a week, I think that's poverty.
8: But that's down to the parents.
7: I don't think kids should be suffering. Thing? You know, I think your mischaracterization there,
3: Andy,
7: Christo.
3: Just I love you to bits. But why would you go to kids? Everything on the socialist politic front is always about emotive. So it's like you, like Patrick points out, it's talking, it's playing on people's fears. It's talking about the most emotional thing. This country needs leadership. Listen to Laffer, right? Now, whether you believe in the Laffer curve or not, one thing Laffer always said is if you tax people too much, you will stop them from working. The reason you tax cigarettes is to stop people smoking. So if you tax people to work, you will stop them working. That is exactly happening. So anyone with aspiration, like these Italian families in Knightsbridge, who have clearly made their money, are now off to spend that money elsewhere. We cannot keep going back and saying things, well, think about the kids, the hot meals. No. We've all got to slightly man up here. We're in a very, very difficult situation. Taxing our way out of it won't work. Borrowing our way out of it won't work. Hard work, dedication, and understanding what it takes to get ourselves out of it will get us out of it.
8: I tell you what it is. They would rather the poor stay poor as long as the rich don't get richer.
7: I think the reason that I brought children in that example is because I think it goes without saying, if kids aren't having hot meals in this, you know, generally speaking, the parents aren't scranning Sunday roasts every night. I think it goes without saying, most of them, if their kids are eating at all and they're not eating hot meals, parents are eating a lot less. I think it's just implicit. You know, I don't think it's trying to be emotional. I think it's a reality for a lot of people in this country, especially, you know, post-COVID. You know, wages have barely grown in the last 15 years. And, you know, I don't know where your, you know, the Italian friends were from, but, you know, if they're where they lived in London, you know, if they're in Kensington, for example, South Kensington is one of the wealthiest places in the country.
0: Yeah.
7: Then North Kensington, you've got one of the biggest council estates in London where so many children are in objective poverty.
0: So what should they do, though? Should they just go, here's my bank account, you know?
7: No, but I think that you have to have a question of fairness about how do we have a fair society within, you know, a mile of each other, separated by only Hyde Park. We've got such inequality where kids are going hungry, parents are going hungry, whatever, and then you've got multimillionaires, billionaires,
0: yes,
7: less than a mile away.
0: The problem is if those multimillionaires and billionaires leave, then they're not, the,
8: it's,
0: you know,
8: not working.
0: But anyway, right. Okay, we've done a lot there on Andy Burnham, the fallout from the markets, his head-to-head with Kemi Badenoch and all of that.
8: So
0: we're going to do something a little bit different. We're going to be talking a bit about Nigel Farage, who made it back into Parliament today. He's thrown down the gauntlet. But also, Brigitte Macron is back in the news. I'll tell you why in just a moment. Yes, well, find out she's got something in common with her daughter. That's all I'll say. Next.
18: Hello again and welcome to the latest update from the Met Office for GB News. Thickening cloud overnight will bring increasingly wet weather for many of us by dawn. That then clears to showers throughout much of Wednesday. The weather staying highly changeable during the next few days. Low pressure to the north and to the west, joining forces to bring a spell of wet weather into Northern Ireland, southern Scotland, and then across northern and western England, as well as Wales, by the end of the night. The rain heavy and persistent in places. Of course, we need the rain, so that's welcome news for some. To the far south and southeast, clear spells, but a warm night to come. A much fresher night for the north of Scotland, with beautiful blue skies to start the day. One or two showers for Shetland and Orkney, otherwise dry. And it's across the far south of Scotland into much of northern and western England, as well as Wales, where we've got wet weather first thing. The heaviest rain will affect North Wales, and that's going to be moving into northwest England during the morning. It's clearing already for Northern Ireland and for southern Scotland. A few showers and a legacy of cloud, but otherwise mostly dry. And then across the northern half of Scotland, plenty of sunshine from the word go, and that will likely to continue throughout much of the day. But the wettest weather there, well, that's going to move into the northwest of England, and it will linger across parts of northern and eastern England into the afternoon. Otherwise, it clears to showers, frequent showers for western England, Wales, Northern Ireland, southwest Scotland, interspersed by some brighter spells, and in any brighter spells, it will feel warm, 24, 25 Celsius, high humidities. Then another mixed start on Thursday. Heavy rain clearing the north of Scotland. Another area of rain or showers across southern counties of England. In between, a lot of cloud. Again, some showers around, but a lot of dry weather as well into the afternoon, and continuing to feel warm where the sun does shine through. So a mixed end to the week, and it stays very changeable this weekend.
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0: Welcome back. Let's bring up tomorrow's front page of the Daily Mail. And it says, just like Maman, Brigitte Macron's daughter dates a student 20 years her junior.
8: Where is it? I don't think I've... Oh, I tore up my mail.
0: You did.
3: Did you like to see it?
8: I would like to see it.
3: There you go, Chris.
0: I mean, it's an astonishing coincidence, isn't it? Brigitte Macron, of course, gone for a man who was literally her student at one point. And then now her daughter is dating a student who is 20 years younger.
7: Not her student, though.
0: Not her student.
3: Just a student. She's bending the rules to her favour.
8: Do you know, Antoine Lecomte, his name is, and I like Comte, actually, as well. That is a cheese I do like.
3: Mm. Brilliant. Every time I get a chance to speak, Christo, you just ruin it.
8: What? Oh. With cheese?
3: You can't ruin anything with cheese, actually, can you? That's a good point. Look, I mean, she's an attractive lady.
0: Yeah,
7: she is.
3: But, you know, that's a big age gap. I feel like I should say, like, if it was the other way around, would we have an issue? Because I'm 46. Can I date a 26-year-old?
8: Yeah, right.
3: That's what I'm asking, Patrick. Is that possible?
0: Can you? I think you could.
7: Would you find a 26-year-old?
3: Would I find one? Yeah. I know where they're staying, mate. Don't worry.
0: Okay.
7: I think this is. I mean, I would never ever question the editorial judgment of the Daily Mail and you know all its great minds there. But I think on a day where you've had the Prime Minister's first speech, you know, you've got guilt at an all-time high. You've got massive things happening in the Nottingham Inquiry. You've got massive things happening in the world. You know, the Strait of Hormuz is still closed. The CIA director is flying to Moscow, and you've got all two-thirds of the page stuck up with pills versus jabs, the verdict, weight loss special, and just like Mama Brigitte Macron's daughter. I mean, what are we doing here, guys?
3: This
7: is not serious journalism.
3: When ultimately crashes and burns and takes the country with it, and it's just us left, the Mirror will have something equally as ridiculous.
0: Oh, yeah.
3: This summer's dress. And it will all be like, what are you doing? That literally we're on fire.
0: Has your cat got piles?
3: Yeah.
0: That'll be it.
8: I'm interested in that. Oh, she's got her mother's chin, hasn't she, as well?
0: Okay. All right. Well, no, I just thought it was an interesting story. It's made the front page of the Daily Mail. Let's move on to something that isn't on any of the front pages, but I know that we are desperate to talk about. Now, Notting Hill Carnival. So, yes, 630 arrests. It's a record. Well done, everyone.
8: Well done. Well done, bruv.
0: Yeah, my brother.
8: Yeah. My brethren.
0: And just before anyone clips this up and thinks we're being really racist here, we're not actually, and it's a reference to Sadiq Khan. And this is a video of Sadiq Khan, who kind of tries to be a bit, I don't know, down with the kids or cool earlier, and it backfired. Here it is. Now I was thinking, he says my brother and man all the time and everything. I was thinking, who does it remind me of? Who does it remind me of? It's this, isn't it?
1: All right, coach. Big up. First training session, I see you very red in the face. What was it?
2: Yeah. What's that? Looking at eye.
1: And?
2: Yeah.
1: Greetings, ailings.
2: Ailing.
1: Jamaican.
2: Okay. Yeah. Fully active.
1: Big up.
2: Yeah.
8: But you said something else this morning.
2: Fully active?
8: No. You said something else.
2: You sure?
1: Dealings.
5: Yeah. It said swipe or something like that, wasn't it? What was it?
8: It was something.
2: Okay. Seal it up.
8: Seal it up.
2: Seal it up.
8: I know.
2: My point.
8: Look me in the eye.
2: Seal it up. Respect. You should respect. No.
3: It is bad.
0: It's a tough watch.
3: It is real bad.
0: It was really hard to be a part of.
3: It was nice.
8: Just brother, wagwan, all of this stuff. Why is he saying all of this? Why is he just being such an annoying? And why are we getting these Guardian articles saying what a success it all was when there was a record number of arrests? There was a person that died, sadly, tragically.
7: That was unrelated,
8: there was a gun that was.
3: It was a racist canal.
8: Police. There was a handgun that was found. There were endless knives found. And how is that now positive? I mean, it's like saying that, you know, Harold Shipman was bad, but he made a positive contribution to the NHS. You know, Karen Matthews.
3: Brought down the weight in
8: this. Know, exactly. Karen Matthews, positive on childcare. You know, it's ridiculous. You'd say that's all terrible because it's all terrible. How is that not terrible?
7: In fairness, I think the canal was a separate matter.
0: Okay.
7: I believe that he was
3: running away from the police.
7: And just happened to run through the past the carnival. I think it was unrelated to the carnival's events.
8: Of course it's related to the carnival. He was at the carnival.
0: But either way, I think the point stands, which is that there is no other event, I think, in Britain that would have that level of criminality associated with it that would be hailed as a rich celebration of culture and something to be lauded.
8: I mean, a positive celebratory experience.
7: As you know, three of us found out on Friday night, Glastonbury has a very similar arrest rate to Nottingham Hill Carnival. Football does not, as I quite quickly discovered. Football does not have a similar arrest rate at all, but Glastonbury does. So you know, I suppose.
8: But Glastonbury doesn't require 7,000 police officers.
7: No, because it's all private security, isn't it?
3: United Kingdom was a peace rally by comparison, though, wasn't it?
7: Well, they had a higher arrest rate. Proportionately, yeah.
3: There was about 15 arrests.
7: There were 22 arrests.
8: 22
3: arrests.
7: And they had an arrest rate, I think it was of 4 per 10,000. Carnival is 3 per 10,000.
0: But hang on a minute. Just on that, right?
7: Okay. Most of it was drunken disorderly.
0: Any offence, obviously an offence. I'm not trying to diminishing drunk and disorderly. Knives and all of that.
3: Sexual assault.
7: Yeah. He brought up United Kingdom.
3: Slashing.
0: I did
3: bring it up because I think he's a good comparator.
0: Okay. And
8: I didn't. Are we doing per capita statistics now? Because let's do grooming gangs.
0: Okay.
8: Are we keen to do per capita now?
0: All right. Well, there we go. Now, when we back, there is another big news story breaking, and we've got a very, very angry Andy Twells over the rebrand of his favourite, beloved beer. He'll tell us why he's so angry in just a moment.
7: Sorry, I didn't know his camera was on.
4: I forecast a perfect holiday in the sun.
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4: 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And no worries about our travel insurance.
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23: Hello there. Over the next few days, there'll be plenty of sunshine right across the Mediterranean and temperatures rising, particularly across parts of Spain and Portugal over the next few days. Sunny spells down towards the Canary Islands, plenty of blue skies across Portugal and Spain, temperatures in the mid-30s, similar across into Italy as well. The odd thunderstorm possible during the afternoon and evening times, and still hot across Greece as well. And plenty more sunshine to come through the week.
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0: Oh. Okay, welcome back. So this story is on the inside of a couple of different national newspapers, including the Daily Telegraph. They go for Timothy Taylor's, which is a beer, has redesigned the logos of its cask ales. Yes, sorry, it's technically a brewery. You're right about that. Although you say you're going for a pint of Timmy Taylor. So anyway, right. With a bearded hipster in an attempt... Yeah, there you go. It's gone from the old school Timmy Taylor's design to a Generation Z bearded hipster. Look at that. Absolutely disgraceful. And look, Andy, you are up in arms about this, aren't you?
7: I'm genuinely absolutely furious. You've gone from, you know, this... balding patriot who's, you know, pouring out. I trust him, and he's got that kind of glint in his eye. He's got a bit of a wry smile.
8: Trust him.
7: To this guy who looks like he's going to sell me a pulled pork burger with halloumi or something. I don't trust him. And, you know, he's got a full beard and a full head of hair like me, you know, which is a blessing. But that man, I trust him. You know, when a student bartender is messing about with the long spout and can't figure out why a cask ale is different to a lager, that glint in that eye, I trust. I do not trust that other man. It's like, you're exactly right.
3: This is the most right wing you have ever done.
7: Genuinely, and they've done it as well. I don't know if you've got the picture of it.
0: Probably bring up the new one.
7: So Landlord is obviously the most popular ale that Timothy Taylor's does. But they've also got one where they've...
0: That's a disgrace. It's like what Jaguar did.
7: Well, I don't like that they've changed the typeface as well. Landlord's was previously, it wasn't particularly circular. It was kind of an oval shaped. And now they've made it a much bigger circle, which I'm not keen on. And I went into a pub this afternoon. I went to the Museum Tavern in Bloomsbury. They haven't replaced it yet.
0: Good.
7: And I'm going to try and steal a few so I can just slap them on.
8: Do you know whose opinion I want to know on this? Madonna.
3: Madonna?
8: This is her favourite drink.
0: No, it's not.
8: It is. It really? Absolutely is.
3: Well, Timothy Taylor's Landlord is Madonna's favourite drink.
8: Yes, during her 2001 interview with Jonathan Ross, during the promotional tour for the American Life album, she actually spoke about how much she loves a pint of Timothy Taylor's, and she goes to...
3: she might have done that just to kind of... play into the British market.
8: No, because she was married to Guy Ritchie at the time, and that's what they did.
0: There's a wider point. Needless modernisation to appeal to a hipster market. There's so many ridiculous hipster craft beers that you can go and get.
7: This thing, it's meant to be as part of a Gen Z strategy to appeal people. You know, I'm a member of Gen Z. I drink with lots of Gen Z people. I know not a single person who now the cask has changed their logo are going to go, oh, I really need a pint of Landlord now. Like, it's not going to make it. It puts me off who already drinks it.
0: It's like what Jaguar did. They went from, you know, having cars where, you know, you could kind of have it in bright red and a supermodel in the front seat, you could smoke a cigarette out your window, to doing one that the advert was just basically full of kind of like weird androgynous aliens. It was anyway, right, and they've gone pop, so there you go. Anyway, right, thank you very much, wonderful panel. Thank you to everyone who's been watching and listening at home. Up next is Beth Turner with The Late Show Live.
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10: Hello again and welcome to the latest update from the Met Office for GB News. Thickening cloud overnight will bring increasingly wet weather for many of us by dawn. That then clears to showers throughout much of Wednesday. The weather staying highly changeable during the next few days. Low pressure to the north and to the west, joining forces to bring a spell of wet weather into Northern Ireland, southern Scotland, and then across northern and western England as well as Wales by the end of the night. The rain heavy and persistent in places. Of course, we need the rain, so that's welcome news for some. To the far south and southeast, clear spells, but a warm night to come. A much fresher night for the north of Scotland, with beautiful blue skies to start the day. One or two showers for Shetland and Orkney, otherwise dry. And it's across the far south of Scotland into much of northern and western England, as well as Wales, where we've got wet weather first thing. The heaviest rain will affect North Wales, and that's going to be moving into northwest England during the morning. It's clearing already for Northern Ireland and for southern Scotland. A few showers and a legacy of cloud, but otherwise mostly dry. And then across the northern half of Scotland, plenty of sunshine from the word go, and that will likely to continue throughout much of the day, mostly dry. And then across the northern half of Scotland, plenty of sunshine from the word go, and that will likely to continue throughout much

0: of cloud. Again, some showers around, but a lot of dry weather as well into the afternoon, and continuing to feel warm where the sun does shine through. So a mixed end to the week, and it stays very changeable this weekend.
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4: 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Entrance must be 18 or over. 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
18: Very good evening and morning live from Washington DC. 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
15: Britain is not where any of us would wish it to be. Things are not working as they should. 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
18: Make of it. Andy Burnham had his first outing in the Commons as Prime Minister.

0: facing MPs at the dispatch box for the first time in 16 years. The Prime Minister blamed Thatcherism through to Brexit for all of our problems, but are his plans affordable? Also tonight.
1: He has given this country a lifetime of public service, Mr. Speaker, particularly for those fighting for justice.
0: Well, is this his final U-turn? Sir Keir Starmer has stood down as a Member of Parliament. Oh, get the violins out. A by-election looms with the Green Party rubbing their hands. But what will the Starmer legacy be? Also,
2: come with any objection?
3: No, Your Honour.
2: I defend any objection?
3: No.
2: All right, so what we'll do is we'll be in recess on this matter. Thank you.
3: Thank you.
0: It's a case which is gripping America. Jurors in the murder trial of Lindsay Clancy are in deadlock still after they were unable to reach a unanimous decision. We'll have the latest on the trial also tonight.
4: GB News viewers were very angry with the Conservative Party in 2024, I remember. Yes. And I think that what they want to see is that I'm taking the party in a new direction.
0: Well, Kemi Badenoch will be happy tonight because a new poll shows the Conservatives have overtaken Reform UK for the first time in more than 500 days. Is the momentum with Kemi in the fight for the right? Also tonight.
5: I will say the UK has been very, very uncooperative with that stupid island that they have, that they gave away.
0: Being reported that Andy Burnham is set to press ahead with Sir Keir Starmer's controversial Chagos Islands deal. Could the revival of this controversial deal put Burnham's government in the crosshairs of the Trump administration? I'm Bev Turner. This is The Late Show Live.

0: Very warm welcome joining me this evening in Washington is my panel political strategist Matthew Hurt. Good evening, Matthew.
1: Hello.
0: We have got US political analyst Eric Ham. How are you, Eric?
2: It's good. Good to be back.
0: Good. And good for me to be back as well. Nice to see you both. And in London, GB News contributor and comedian Paul Cox and journalist and broadcaster Jonathan List. How are we, gentlemen? Are you having problems there, Jonathan? You all right? Okay, he's sorting his pack out, and maybe he's just run through the door. Right, thank you all for joining us tonight. Paul's shaking his head at him. Right, moving on to our main news this evening. Andy Burnham delivered his first address to the House of Commons as Prime Minister today. He faced MPs at the dispatch box for the first time since he was an MP 16 years ago, and the Prime Minister blamed historic economic low growth on policies from Thatcherism through to Brexit and austerity. But he promised to be a circuit breaker in UK politics.
3: I said Britain needs a circuit breaker after a decade of turbulence, negativity, point scoring and divisive politics. This is what I have outlined today. A clear, coherent and credible approach to growth that can unlock a feeling of positivity and possibility in every postcode in Britain. Our job in here is to make it real by taking a place first rather than party first approach.
0: Andy Burnham outlined a range of commitments for his upcoming premiership, including Ukraine and defence, the climate crisis, prison reform, cost of living measures, devolution and public ownership of utilities. Critics accuse Burnham of being stuck in the past, but looking to the future, is Burnhamism even affordable or achievable? Let's talk now to political editor for The Independent, David Maddox. David, very good evening. Thank you for joining us. Would you sum up for us, David, for our American viewers who maybe weren't watching the House of Commons today, and also for anybody that's just sitting down with a drink at midnight, what did he say today? What were the standout points for you?
4: Well, I should say that people like me watch these events so other people don't have to. You know, I thought that Andy Burnham had a very easy ride today, given that we've been waiting for more than 6 weeks for him to actually appear in the Commons, you know, since he became Prime Minister. Even Kerry Badenoch, the Conservative leader, I thought was a bit kind of restrained in the way she approached him. But, you know, this is a guy, I mean, for your American audience, you know, this is a guy who is a socialist. That's a word, you know, that resonates there. He believes in public ownership. He wants to, you know, spend more money. He wants to go a state-first approach, and he made that very clear today. I think we kind of know what it's been coming, but you only had to look at the two people flanking him there, but Louise Hague, the red-haired woman on his left, and John Healey, the Chancellor, the bald chap on his right, both of them old-fashioned socialists, and that's the agenda he's going to be pushing, I think, for the next 3 years.
0: But was it a kind of old-fashioned socialism speech, David? In some ways, the things that he was saying were sort of a nostalgic, small-c sort of conservative view. Let's go back to, you know, how great things used to be, how great our high streets were, etc. It was very nostalgic in many ways.
4: Well, I mean, Kemi was accusing him of wanting to go back to the 1970s. Now, I was a small child back then. I mean, I don't have many memories of it. But apart from having some very good rock music at the time, 1970s was, you know, well known for bodies not being buried, you know, strikes all the time, the electricity going out because people were on strike. It was an absolute disaster. You know, there's a reason why Margaret Thatcher did the things she did in the 1980s. And it's this kind of bizarre analysis that essentially Margaret Thatcher is the cause of the problems. I mean, there's a stronger case perhaps for arguing that Brexit, or the way that Brexit's been delivered, is has not helped at all, which is what he concluded with. But it's... you know, we definitely don't want to be going back to the 70s. Let's put it like that.
0: No. And he's had a very successful social media campaign so far, David. No doubt about that. Winning people over with his little clips of him trying a pork scratching versus a, you know, a quaver or whatever it is he's been thrilling us with. But how was he in terms of his presentation today, would you say? Is he going to do well at the dispatch box?
4: I mean, he didn't have a very difficult time of it. Nobody was really kind of laying it on him. But, I mean, you couldn't help but notice the difference between him and Keir Starmer. I mean, you know, Andy Burnham does at least come over as a human being with empathy and warmth and a sense of humour. You know, we had none of that. It was painful watching Starmer for the last 2 years. I mean, you know, he's obviously announced that he's quitting as an MP today, and I don't think many hearts were breaking, let's put it like that, on the left or the right of politics.
0: Yeah.
4: He's
0: winning people over, David. He's winning people over with that man of the people vibe.
4: I did the video clips. The video clips are doing really well for him. This is, you know, this is the way forward. I mean, in some ways, you know, the man you cover, Donald Trump, has led the way on this. Nigel Farage followed it very successfully. And Andy Burnham's just picked up the torch and just said, yeah, this is how I'm going to be doing things. Lots of kind of, you know, funny video clips and meaningful ones too.
0: Yeah. All right. Brilliant. Great to see you, David. I think you're in town next week. I'll see you then. See you in D.C.
4: Good to see you.
0: Good to see you. Come in the studio and see us. Right now, Matthew Hurt, Eric Hammond in London, Paul Cox and Jonathan List. Let's talk about Andy Burnham's performance today. If you don't mind, gentlemen, here in America, I will start with my Brits on this. Jonathan List, what did you make of it today?
1: Well, it was Andy Burnham, as you would expect, Bev. This is a guy who is very confident in front of TV cameras, in front of other people, who seems to like politics, who seems to like being Prime Minister, things that we haven't necessarily had for quite a few years in this country. And someone who, whisper it, I don't want to tempt fate, might actually be good at the job. Which is not to say there aren't going to be huge challenges, monumental unforced errors, monumental forced errors. You know, we don't, the world is an unpredictable, volatile place, we know. I'm not saying it's going to be plain sailing by any means. Clearly, things may get tricky for him and fast. But one thing I think is really important in politics, and it's not a shallow point, is that vibes are important. And this is not talking about we need to spin things over substance. Vibes are fundamental to how we understand the world around us. What I mean by that is feelings. Politicians make us feel a certain way. Politics make us feel a certain way. We have our tribes, but also we evaluate the world around us by how we feel. It's like when we have a memory. What we think when we think about a holiday we've had, or a time out we have with a friend, what we think about is a feeling that we have about it now, not what we might have done at the time. And the same is actually true of our economic circumstances, because if I can finish the point very quickly, because I think even though we might live in straitened times, which we do, if a politician can make us feel that better times might be ahead, that maybe things aren't so bad, that there are maybe positives amidst the mess, that actually is quite an important way to live. I'm not saying that it magics up money, but I'm saying that is part of the solution.
0: Isn't the problem though, Paul, that the left have been so preoccupied by the feels rather than the facts for so long, and Andy Burnham's going to come in and just make that even more so?
2: Well, Jonathan just said vibes are fundamental to politics.
1: Absolutely.
2: And then wanged on about feelings. We are in a very serious situation here in the UK, and vibes aren't going to get us out of it. You know, you can't turn up to the IMF and say, could you lend us a few quid, we'll pay you back in vibes over the next 100 years. We are in a predicament now where we need absolute leadership, solid leadership. What we're seeing from Andy Burnham is platitudes and nostalgia. By the way, nostalgia used to be treated as a form of depression, an illness that they would treat.
1: Well, Boris Johnson was full of it, and the Conservatives have been full of it.
2: Boris Johnson, what a comparator. I mean, this is the problem, isn't it? We haven't had a leader for a very long time. For me, what I saw today was kind of like a beta male, soy boy, super dull. I just want to see something, it's just never going to work on me that when I see someone stand up in Parliament to lead this country, I want them to lead with a backbone. I don't want feelings and vibes. No. That's for the youth leaders.
1: Sorry. This is, you're misunderstanding my point. It's actually a legitimate political point. It's not, I don't think it's a silly point that you're making it out to be. For example, during COVID, Scotland and England had roughly similar deaths in the end, but everyone during the time, when you watch Nicola Sturgeon on the podium compared with Boris Johnson, people felt like Sturgeon had a firmer grip over it. I'm not saying that it materially changed things, but people felt differently about the pandemic.
2: I might just leave
1: Scotland
2: this one to Bev.
1: Compared with England. That we don't need to go into nuts and bolts of the pandemic.
2: Let's get into
1: what I'm saying is that the way that people
0: are... Hang on a minute. If what you've just described there is this element of control, that the left are very good at making people feel manipulated and controlled, because that's what you've just described there, because that's exactly what Nicola Sturgeon did throughout
1: that pandemic.
0: She made people feel the pandemic throughout that time.
1: She lied.
0: She lied. She manipulated them and she lied to make them do what
2: as
0: she wanted them to
2: Andy
0: do.
2: Burnham.
0: And that's my worry. Hang on. And that's my, as is Andy Burnham, exactly. And that's my worry, Matthew, if I can come to you on this, is we've got a lovely man who's a great salesman, and unfortunately he's got to push through some really unpopular sorts of policies, and he might just get away with it because he's a cheeky chappy on Insta.
5: Well, I do think that Jonathan makes really good points about vibes. Sorry to disappoint you, Paul. A lot of it, for the people who aren't paying attention to politics every day, it is a little bit how you feel. And if you compare what is happening right now in Great Britain with what happened in the late 1970s, the reason that Margaret Thatcher rose to ascendance and won that 1979 election was conflict with the trade unions. We're seeing a bit of that with the train operators over the last week or so. Tax increases, which Great Britain is definitely going to face down by the end of next month, I think. And then overall control of the ability to run the government. And that is where Andy Burnham is really going to be put to the test. Can he run the government over the next 8 weeks? It appears to me that Kimmy Badenoch is anticipating a snap election sometime in the next couple of months. And I think that she's positioning the Tories to be able to do that. Now, vibes in the United States, as a Republican, I wish the vibes were a little bit different, because we're going into a midterm election where I think the vibes are that people generally think costs are up. They're concerned about what's going on in Iran. And I think those vibes are going to break against Republicans in November.
0: What you know about our man, Andy Burnham, Eric, is he going to be all style over substance and all vibes and no substance behind it?
6: You know, I'm thinking about Burnham, and I'm thinking about the Canadian Prime Minister, Mark Carney. And of course, when he ran, we saw a Liberal Party in Canada that was in shambles. Justin Trudeau, of course, we know came on the scene as this rock star. Many people at one time had actually compared him to Obama. He was this man that people found dreamy and attractive, and the nation as well as the party had just rallied around him. But when he left, people were relishing the fact that he was leaving. You saw President Donald Trump kick him while he was down on his way out the door. And many simply did not think that Prime Minister Carney, this technocrat, could actually lead the country. But I think what's so important, and I think what good politicians get right and what awful politicians get wrong, is being able to meet the moment in terms of your aspiration, in terms of where you want to take the nation. And that is something that we have seen from Mark Carney, his ability to recognize, but also communicate to the people exactly what is wrong. So it's not necessarily about what they feel, but also educating them and bringing them along. You've got to be a really good storyteller if you're going to be a good politician, but you've got to be able to meld the big picture with the on the ground issues. And that's something that I think is going to be Burnham's biggest challenge. And we just haven't seen that for many UK politicians.
0: Yeah, and hang on, go on, Jonathan, come on.
1: Well, basically, I was going to follow on from what Eric said, because I think that basically dovetails in my point, because you're absolutely right. It's about telling people stories. And why do you tell people stories? stories to make them feel a certain way. What? It's not about manipulating people, Bev. It's politics. It's why we want charismatic politicians over uncharismatic ones. It's why we favour people who can communicate over people who can't. Because those are people who can make people feel things might not be good right now, but they might be better soon. And here's how we can make people feel better. Because ultimately, it's not just about... It's not. If you have a bank statement, the figures are not going to make you feel a certain way. It's how you feel about what your bank statement says. So I'm not saying you should manipulate people.
0: Yeah, but
1: people.
0: My government's job is not there to decide how I feel.
1: No, it is to conjure a narrative.
0: How I feel.
1: Right.
0: It's there. No, I don't want a narrative.
1: But
0: I just
1: that's
0: want
1: what
0: them
1: politics
0: to
1: is.
0: Keep as little of my money
1: right.
0: as they can
1: but,
0: take.
1: But your friend Donald Trump is the king of, is the master of this, Bev. Your friend Donald Trump is the absolute master of vibes. He's the guy who can look people in the face and say that what is actually not true is true. He can say the prices are going down. He can say that the economy's never been so good because he knows that there are people in his base who will literally defy the evidence of their eyes and ears and feel better, feel like America's going in the right track, even though other people can see it's going in the wrong track. He is the king of communication, right. The king of charisma. He understands vibes. It's important.
0: Okay. All right. We got to move on. Right. Still to come. Thanks, fellas. Still to come on The Late Show Live.
3: He has given this country a lifetime of public service, Mr. Speaker, particularly for those fighting for justice.
0: Do you agree? Is this now Keir Starmer's final U-turn? He stood down as a Member of Parliament. A by-election looms with the Green Party rubbing their hands in anticipation. What is Starmer's legacy? Let me know. 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
0: Welcome back to The Late Show Live with Bev Turner. Now, Sir Keir Starmer is quitting Parliament despite previously insisting he would remain an MP after being forced out of Number 10. The former Prime Minister says that he is going to stand down as the MP for Holborn and St Pancras after 11 years, triggering what could be a tricky by-election for Labour. The announcement came on the same day that his successor, Burnham, made his Commons debut as Prime Minister. Here is what he had to say about the man whose job he took.
3: And as he stands down from this place, I want to pay tribute to the Right Honourable Member for Holborn and St Pancras. He has given this country a lifetime of public service, Mr Speaker, particularly for those fighting for justice. When my Right Honourable friend delivered in this House on his promise to the Hillsborough families and everyone involved in the Hillsborough Law campaign, it was a moment I will never forget. His leadership took our party from one of its worst defeats to its best victories and created a platform to change this country for the better. We will use it well, Mr. Speaker, and we wish his family the very best for the future.
0: And that is why so many people in the general public cannot stand MPs, because it's all theatre, Matthew. He's only standing there because by a sort of few political shenanigans, he managed to get rid of Starmer so he could have the job. And then he stands there, glowing commendations of what an amazing performance he's put in. That theatre is why British people can't stand politics.
5: There is a bit of theatre there, and I think that you have to. Like, in the United States, a Republican would not say something bad about another Republican if they lost a leadership election. And so it's sort of the political game.
0: I know, but I don't think people like it.
5: They may not like it, but also Sir Keir Starmer is leaving Parliament, and that is also not uncommon for former prime ministers. Tony Blair left Parliament shortly after his term ended.
0: Globalist.
5: David Cameron left.
0: Globalist.
5: Boris Johnson left.
0: Globalist.
5: Is there a club that they join afterwards?
0: You know, if we could bet, I want you to bet which acronym he goes to head up. Is it going to be the UN, the WEF, or the WHO?
6: Hey, he might join Donald Trump's Board of Peace, so don't rule it out.
0: No, he won't. No, he will not. He is going to do exactly what those of us who were watching him said he was going to do, which is to go and fulfill his international foreign ambitions to be somebody on the global stage.
6: But isn't that what any former head of state would typically do? Operate as a elder statesman, as a former distinguished gentleman who engages in human rights issues, attempting to try to make the world a better place, sort of carrying the flag of their respective country on a global stage, addressing issues that highlight and also underscore the morality of the nation that they once led and represented.
0: I mean, that's very generous and possibly a little idealistic, because the problem with Starmer is that he did more international trips, I think, than any other prime minister in history. I need to verify that, but I'm pretty sure that's true. And certainly within the first 12 months of his prime ministerial lead, he did. And the suspicion was always that he didn't have a Britain first agenda. The suspicion was always, this is a man who wants to be part of this global network of ambitious, the UN sustainability goals, all that stuff. That's what he was on board with. And the understanding, the belief, I think, with a lot of people is that didn't benefit us. That mindset did not help the British people, because we were always dancing to the tune of some unelected NGO bureaucrat. And guess what? He's going off to make millions with him.
5: I'll be a little cynical for you, Bev.
0: Please be.
5: Oftentimes in politics, people who fail upward.
0: Yeah.
5: And so what we're seeing now is Sir Keir Starmer, is a prediction, failing upward into his next, as you've articulated, a globalist opportunity to land at the World Economic Forum or somewhere else. And we see it in American politics as well all the time.
0: I do think that are our London boys there. Let me have a little chat about you. Jonathan Liss, we are only 26 minutes into the show and I've used the word globalist already.
1: I know, but
0: in this case, it was always inevitable. It was inevitable. This is what Sharma was going to do. The thing, no, it was inevitable. Well, that was as well, especially when we're talking about Starmer. But my point is this. There has been a suspicion that his view, his eyes were always on the horizon of what next. Where, you know who didn't do this? It was a suspicion, but he didn't. It was Rishi Sunak. That shocked everyone. I thought he'd be straight into Silicon Valley. He carried on being an MP. Starmer, so predictable. Off he goes to work for one of the acronyms. Go on, Jonathan.
1: I absolutely guarantee you that Starmer did not, in 2024, envision being out of Parliament in 2026. That was not on the bingo card for Starmer. Starmer wanted to be Prime Minister for 10 years. So the idea that he was planning this all along is I think you're giving him a little bit too much credit. This is not how he wanted things to go for him. But of course, I think it's absolutely legitimate to say that he was a much more successful Prime Minister internationally than domestically. He's very well respected by his peers and contemporaries in other countries. He did a lot of really good things. He, by common consensus in Europe, he rebuilt the relationship with the EU, which is a vital relationship. He built a lot of bridges with the Trump administration. I didn't necessarily think that was a good idea, but he worked very hard at it. He was absolutely steadfast in his support to Zelensky when Zelensky was being browbeaten in the Oval Office. These are really, really important steps that he took. And that is why I think that if you're going to have a career, which he obviously wants, he's a hardworking person, I think everyone can agree with that, then that's obviously going to be where he should be, and I don't see any problem with that.
0: Paul Cox, why do I have a problem with it?
2: Well, because much like me, you have a higher expectation, a higher standard level of what we expect from a leader of this great country. Keir Starmer quite clearly didn't want to be a constituency MP, a parliamentary MP. Yes. He just wanted to be the Prime Minister. And once he was finished with the Prime Minister, whether that was 1 year, 2 year or 10 years, he had another aspiration. And that's exactly what we're seeing play out. And, you know, good luck to wherever he goes. The further away from the UK, the better. Because he failed at Prime Minister. He failed as a parliamentarian, and he will fail as the leader of whatever acronym he goes to next. Because irrespective of working hard, Keir Starmer is an absolute lightweight. This is not someone who can lead anything.
1: Well, he led the DPP.
2: I mean, the DPP.
1: If you look at some
2: of the crimes that got covered up as a result of his leadership, it is an absolute disgrace. When I say I have a higher measure or expectation of our parliamentarians, it's just out of hope, really. He wants to put hope in people's hearts. I just want a parliamentarian who isn't just doing it for the next thing. It's the one reason I'll never go into politics, ever go into politics.
1: But look, I think it's actually good for people of Hoden and St Pancras. If he's going to be focused on other things, I think it's really important that politicians should be there for their constituents. And Starmer could easily stay as an MP and take that salary and do lots of other international gigs. He's actually respecting his constituents. We're saying,
0: but that's what he did when he was Prime Minister.
1: Well, he was Prime Minister. Prime Ministers have to have a constituency. They also have to run the country and represent the country abroad.
2: He did it today for a very good reason, Jonathan. Not out of respect for the position. He did that. Well, of course he did.
1: He could easily have stayed.
2: He did this to just take a wee all over Burnham's day.
1: The Starmer would be incapable of eclipsing Andy Burnham's star power. I think he knows it.
2: Starmer would
0: Do you think
2: be
0: that's
2: capable?
0: Right? Do you think so, Paul? Is that why he did? Is that why he chose to do this today?
2: Of course,
0: so by doing this today, our Prime Minister made his maiden speech today, and so Starmer announcing his resignation, his retirement as an MP, meant that he stole some of the headlines from him. I mean, if true, that is so vindictive.
2: It's true, and it is vindictive.
1: I know that.
2: He could have done it any time. He could have done it any time over the summer. He could have done it next week. He could have done it after PMQs on Wednesday. He could have done it any time. He chose to do it today because he was stabbed in the back by Annie Burnham.
1: I don't think he was stabbed in the back by Annie Burnham.
0: Well, exactly. Good riddance to him, Eric?
1: The party got rid of him, and that was, as I think it's been vindicated because Burnham is a better politician than Starmer.
0: Burnham is a better politician than Starmer,
1: you're
0: right.
1: And he's got a story, he's got a story to tell, and he knows what he stands for, Bev. Burnham knows what he wants to do. It's very refreshing. Whether you agree with it or not, it's very refreshing to have a politician who will come to Into Power and say very, very directly all the time, this is what I think the problem is, this is what I think the solution is.
2: He hasn't
1: never,
2: said
1: ever heard that from Starmer.
2: He has
1: ever.
2: Not told us the solution.
1: Yes, of course he has. He says he wants more devolution. He wants to take us back into public. You might disagree with it, but he's certainly diagnosing the problem and he's telling us what he's going to do.
0: At the moment, unfortunately, he sounds a bit like an angry caller to a phone-in radio show.
1: Angry
0: so he
1: at
0: wants
1: all.
0: To make
1: sounds
0: it easier to get out of your subscriptions. He wants to put £2 on bus fare, and he wants to get rid of vape shops. Like he's
1: and
0: going
1: he
0: for those issues
1: devolution.
0: That people
1: he
0: are annoyed about, and they will ring a phone-in radio show about.
1: Bev, he's saying really big things.
0: Okay.
1: He's saying about public utilities. He's saying about devolution. These aren't small things about vape shops.
2: But they're the sort of thing a
0: devolution,
2: mayor does.
0: Devolution, yes.
1: No, they're not.
0: But they are
1: mayorish. A mayor can't include... A mayor can't improve devolution. A mayor can't bring public utilities back into public ownership. That's
2: devolution will be the death knell of this country. There is no success in devolution. Look at the SNP. Look at Plaid Cymru.
1: So you don't think people
2: Wales is on its
1: themselves.
2: Knees. Scotland is dead. I mean, look at Scotland's education system. Used to be the envy of Europe, let alone Great Britain.
1: Silly thing to say.
0: All
1: I think the Scottish people are entirely capable of running and governing themselves.
0: All devolution does is puts more power in the hands of those people who are interfering, clipboard carrying NIMBYs. It's a terrible idea.
1: So
0: I used to think it was a good idea, but actually I don't like it.
1: Then?
0: What we're going to do is we're just going to have to get people that don't normally get involved in politics to roll up their sleeves and go and get involved and go and help, because otherwise the country is going to be run basically by people who would normally be in the Green Party.
1: Beth, I never had you down as Soviet communist before, like saying that everything should be centralised from Moscow. That's a new one. Down with local government, down with devolution, down with the provinces.
0: It's been a long couple of days. It's only Tuesday. Right, still to come this evening on The Late Show Live.
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0: Jurors in the murder trial of Lindsay Clancy are in deadlock. 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
0: Welcome back. Breaking news in the last few moments. A judge in Utah has made a ruling that the man accused of murdering the late Charlie Kirk will stand trial. Prosecutors have also been permitted to seek the death penalty. Tyler Robinson, of course, 23 years old. He is yet to enter a plea. He's been charged with aggravated murder in relation to the shooting of the late Charlie Kirk at Utah Valley University last year. Another trial now, because warning, I have to give you that the following content could be distressing. Now, this is, of course, the murder trial of Lindsay Clancy. The jurors are in deadlock. They cannot reach a unanimous decision on whether to convict the Massachusetts woman for killing her young children, three of them. The trial, of course, has gripped America. It sparked wild debate and conspiracy theories online. 36-year-old Clancy admits to killing her three children in 2023, but denies murder. Her defense argues that she was driven by severe postpartum psychosis. The judge has instructed jurors to continue their deliberations, which are now into their fourth day in a trial that began nearly 6 weeks ago. With me now is lawyer Carol Kilgore. Carol, thank you for joining us on this awful, awful story. Now, what happens then, Carol, if the jury can't come to a unanimous verdict?
12: Bev, in the US, it has to be absolutely unanimous, unlike in the UK, where if you had 10 in favor of one outcome, you could still go forward. In this case, if they cannot find a unanimous verdict, there will be a hung jury, and the judge, if they come back a second time after this, the judge will probably give instructions again to tell them to come together and try to listen to each other, to see each one on the other side, the reasoning of the other jurors who have different views. And then that, if they cannot come to unanimous decision after that, he will declare a mistrial.
0: So when he declares a mistrial, then what, or if, Carol, what happens then?
12: So that means the principle of double jeopardy, that you cannot be tried for the same crime twice, will not apply. So the prosecution can bring their case again. And the prosecution will have seen all of the defense's different ways of working, let's say, and would have the advantage, I think, in that second trial. However, I think the public will have grown weary of this case. Mm. Lindsay may do a plea bargain. She may waive her right to jury trial, because there are advantages strategically in doing those things. There's also a civil case where the Clancys are suing. Obviously, they're divorced, but they're still both suing the healthcare providers. So that factors in. If she can ensure that she doesn't have to go to prison, there's, I would think, a potential where she gets into a mental health facility. She's out in a couple of years, and then she gets to recover in a civil trial against the healthcare providers.
0: Wow. That would be, would that look like justice, Carol? There will be so many people say there are no circumstances under which you should be allowed to murder, strangle your three young children, spend 2 years in a health facility, and then be a free woman. Yeah.
12: I mean, 6 months she could be out.
0: Really?
12: Yeah.
0: And then I'm interested that the couple is, you're saying that the couple together are taking a civil case against the health authorities, that Mr. and Mrs. Clancy, as they were, are working together on that.
12: That's what I understood. There's a lot of speculation. The different TikTok videos where many people think that Patrick Clancy, that he had something to do with it, that he was involved in the murders. He is definitely part of the civil lawsuit. I think her parents are also involved in going after the healthcare providers. It all just, and you're showing, pictures of all her supporters, the protesters who have rallied behind her. I think they already raised $700,000 in a crowdfunding campaign for her. I mean, if public opinion of these kinds of supporters of hers rules out, then she may get off by reason of insanity.
0: Amazing. Okay, Carol, thank you so much. Carol Kilgore there, absolutely fascinating insight into that case. Thank you so much. Eric, you weren't especially familiar with this trial until this evening, were you? This has not been on your radar.
3: No. I think the prosecution, however, is just doing just the most absolutely asinine thing, trying this woman for murder. I think that what they should have done was, I think they should have knocked this all the way down. I think they should have tried to get her the mental help that she obviously so desperately needs. And quite frankly, I think this is a larger indictment on the mental health profession in the United States, in that it just doesn't get the care, it doesn't get the urgency that it needs. I mean, clearly, we're talking about a woman who killed three small children, and obviously there has to be something that is wrong with her. And I think what we're seeing here, I think if they are in fact going after the healthcare professionals for not actually seeing this and attempting to do something about that, I think they're doing the right thing.
0: But would you say the same if it was the dad?
3: No, she's the one that actually had to give birth. Because I think when I saw, like, the youngest child was like 8 months old.
0: Yeah.
3: So we're talking about
0: beautiful
3: postpartum
0: age.
3: Depression.
0: Yeah.
3: And I think that's real. And I think this is something that was just quickly ignored.
0: Quick comment from you, Mark.
5: I couldn't fathom the pain of postpartum depression and those feelings. And I'm not a parent. What deeply concerns me is the public reaction to the women on TikTok who have now filmed these videos of themselves mildly injuring their children over the last several days. It's really heartbreaking, and it changes the cultural conversation in a really dangerous direction.
0: Mildly hurting their children. I'm not familiar with that. What do you mean?
5: There are TikTok videos today of mothers throwing eggs against their children's heads, cracking eggs against their children's heads. There's also video of women like taking their toddler through a door frame and then switching that human child out for a doll and slamming the baby's head against the door frame. There's just some really weird stuff happening in the zeitgeist beyond this. It's really concerning.
0: I agree. But extraordinary. We will, of course, keep you up to date on that trial as it goes on. Right, still to come this evening on The Late Show Live. It is no surprise what is dominating the front of the British newspapers today for you. The Daily Mail says, Britain's problems I blame. Thatcher and Brexit, says Burnham. This is The Late Show Live, only on GB News.
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0: Welcome back. Let's have a look at the story on the front page of tomorrow's Daily Mail. They are saying Britain's problems, I blame Thatcher and Brexit, says Burnham. Now, of course, everybody is running with Andy Burnham's performance at the Dispatch Box today. Jonathan and Paul, how do you think, having a look at the front pages tomorrow, how do you think number 10 will feel about the way he's being depicted? Largely positive, negative? The Daily Telegraph is saying markets turn on Burnham. What do you think? Paul, let me come to you.
23: Well, I think they'll be delusional about it. They'll probably say that was OK. It simply wasn't good enough. It wasn't far... how far removed, really, was it from Starmer? Starmer? He was... It was just platitude after platitude after platitude. He has solved none of the problems because he has talked about none of the problems. Bus fares is not our problems. Devolution is not our problems. He has not come up with a single solution. And whether he wants to be in hock with the gilt markets, to the gilt markets or not, they're the ones that are going to determine how much he can borrow, because all he wants to do is borrow, because he's kicked into the long grass any chance of looking at the welfare budget until 2027, by which time he would have probably called a general election anyway. So he's not actually going to deal with that matter whatsoever. And if he was to win a general election, he'd say, I've got a mandate now, I don't need to. So he is not tackling any of the issues whatsoever. When he went to Ukraine last week, that was just a jolly. What did he do? He went out there and played the guitar. He didn't solve any problems. He wound up Putin. That's what he did.
30: Oh, Mike, now I've had everything, my goodness.
23: Well, he achieved nothing. I mean,
30: wound up Putin. Is this what we're supposed to be worrying about now? The British Prime Minister.
23: I don't support Putin, Jonathan. But what I mean is, we don't have a defence here in the UK. There's no defence. We've got one ship, one tank, and about three blokes. Right? That's what we've got. So you can wind up. You can do what you like, but we can't offer anything. So we've given away the blueprints.
30: That's not true.
23: We have given away the blueprints. That is true.
30: No, it's not true that we don't have a defence, Paul. And you know.
23: Well, we don't. I'm from Portsmouth. I know lots of people who actually actively work in defence right now who will differ from what you're saying, because they don't operate on vibes and platitudes.
17: We have it.
0: But Paul,
17: we have it.
0: Can you just in case, Paul, just in case Putin's watching, can you just like keep that down a bit? Because I'm a little bit worried about how much we talk about how little military.
17: And please don't ask me if I'm lying in bed at night thinking about it, Bevelise. Not after the last time.
0: I'm sure Putin's watching. If you're watching, listen, don't listen to what Paul Cox is saying. We're very, very
17: I think that's one piece of advice we can all agree on. Look, obviously Britain has defence. It's ludicrous to say we don't have a defence. You can have a debate about how much we're spending on defence, about whether we're spending it smartly. Those are legitimate points of debate. But of course that we know that there are problems, and what Burnham is doing, and I referred to my earlier argument about feelings, and when you say what's the difference between Starmer and Burnham, a really important one is theatre, but it's also about presentation. Because if you remember when Starmer came to power, the first thing he did was make everyone feel absolutely beside themselves with misery, because he thought that if you do that, then if you bring people down, then when things begin to improve, they'll feel great. A complete misunderstanding of human psychology. What he did was annoyed everyone, made everyone feel like you know what, and they just felt carried on feeling like that even when things began to improve. And so what he said for a long time was that Labour had no communication strategy, they had no people, they had no storytellers, they had no one charismatic enough to build a coherent narrative about what was happening. You had Burnham come in, and what he offered was small piecemeal gestures. Yes, they were gestures. No, they're not going to change people's lives, but they are small things that say, we know things are hard, here is something we can do right now, low-hanging fruit, to make your life a little bit better, and to make people feel, but again, I refer to the word feeling, that things are going to get better gradually, rather than just bringing people down all the time.
0: I know, but guess what? People aren't stupid.
17: They're not stupid.
0: So many politicians think people are stupid.
18: You lot are really stupid.
0: They are not.
17: Sorry, what?
0: Who is he talking to?
18: It was gobbling up this.
17: If I said that about the right, my God.
18: I'm on our channel with our family who don't like you and do like me.
0: Right, I've got to move on, gentlemen. More. We got 2 more hours of this. More to come up, including this.
23: GB News viewers were very angry with the Conservative Party in 2024, I remember. Yes. And I think that what they want to see is that I'm taking the party in a new direction.
0: Well, this is interesting. A new poll shows that the Conservatives have overtaken Reform UK for the first time in more than 500 days. What does this mean for the political right in the UK? This is The Late Show Live, only on GB News. I need my coffee.
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25: Hello there, and welcome to the latest update from the Met Office for GB News. We're going to have plenty of rain for many of us that will eventually clear to some showers, and it will feel fairly humid across parts of the south too. It's this area of rain here that we're going to be keeping quite a close eye on this morning. Some heavy rain to come for parts of Lancashire and Cumbria too. This rain though, that was steady earlier on this morning, will gradually push its way off eastwards, but hot on its heels, some fairly blustery, sporadic showers popping up here and there behind it across Northern Ireland and much of central southern England. Temperatures fairly similar to Tuesday, but it will feel a lot more humid across the south. Moving into Wednesday evening, then we'll continue to see that mix of a few sunny spells with further fairly breezy showers through much of Wednesday evening. This heavy rain will ease eventually across northwest England, but the rain does continue. Fairly breezy showers through much of Wednesday evening. This heavy rain will ease eventually across northwest England, but the rain does continue in

0: Scotland and the high teens across much of England and Wales. Thursday morning, you can see this band of fairly heavy rain here across the south. There's a little bit of uncertainty as to how heavy that will be and exactly where it will track. But elsewhere, you can see much of England and Wales and Northern Ireland enjoying a fairly dry day, but still further chance of rain across parts of Scotland. Thanks. Bye-bye.
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20: What are the odds? Welcome back to Late Show Live. I am Bev Turner, bringing you the stories that are making the headlines here in the UK and America.
21: Britain is not where any of us would wish it to be. Things are not working as they should. Life is too expensive and too hard for too many.
20: Andy Burnham had his first outing in the Commons as Prime Minister, facing MPs at the dispatch box for the first time in 16 years. The Prime Minister blamed Thatcherism and Brexit, but are his plans affordable also tonight?
21: He has given this country a lifetime of public service, Mr. Speaker, particularly for those fighting for justice.
20: Well, surprise, surprise, Sir Keir Starmer has stood down as a Member of Parliament. Maybe his heart was never really in it. A by-election now looms with the Green Party rubbing their hands in anticipation. But what will the Starmer legacy be? Let me know. Also tonight.
22: GB News viewers were very angry with the Conservative Party in 2024, I remember. Yes. And I think that what they